0: took me by surprise. Didn't think I'd brake super late or super hard. Just instantly locked both fronts, so I need to obviously look at that. But just a disappointing end to the day. I think the first half of the race was very strong.
1: George Russell claimed victory in the race ahead of Max Verstappen. Rain areas, showers and gusty thunderstorms over much of the southwest land division, Goldfields, Eucla, southern and central interior, Gascoyne and southeast Pilbara. In Perth, a shower or two with a possible thunderstorm during the morning and afternoon, a forecast top today of 21. Showers tomorrow, 21, a shower or two on Tuesday, 21, and then showers on Wednesday, 19. Currently in Perth, it's 14.4 degrees.

0: The studio's the ABC in Coffs Harbour, and there's a couple of little people here. What's your name?
1: My name's Joyce.
0: Joyce. And
2: Bob.
3: Bob.
0: And where are you from, Joyce?
1: We're from Upper Arara.
0: Upper Arara.
1: Which, you know, we talked to you 12 years ago when it was our 50th wedding anniversary.
0: Oh, right.
1: And next Saturday is our 62nd wedding anniversary. And we rode our bikes here to come and see you. We thought
0: you
1: it
0: did
1: was
0: not. Did you really?
1: We did. They're out there.
0: How far is from
1: here? Oh, no, we didn't ride from Upper Arara. We're staying in town.
0: All right.
1: But we heard you were doing a broadcast here, so we decided that we'd come down and see you. We thought it was actually an outdoor broadcast.
0: So how long have you... Well, it's not really an outdoor broadcast. We're here in the studio here. Usually we're out in the park somewhere, but it's nice. How long have you lived around the place?
1: We've lived at Arara for 52 years. Yeah, so we lived in Coffs Harbour.
0: What did you do?
1: Oh, I just worked in town, in the Catholic Club, actually, the old Catholic Club. Do you remember going there?
0: No, I don't. I don't.
1: No? You do remember going to Upper Arara, though, don't you?
0: No, I don't, actually.
1: Oh, you did before.
0: I probably would, but I'd have to familiarise me, so I have to listen to the interview that I did with you all those
1: time ago. That's right,
0: Well, nice to see you.
1: So we're avid listeners. We love to listen to you.
0: And Bobby, you're sitting down. You should be standing up, mate.
2: Yeah, I should. I'm sure it'd be a bit. I've got a bit of age on me and,
0: yeah. Yeah, I've got that too.
2: So I thought I should. I will stand
0: no,
2: up
0: no,
2: for
0: no.
2: you.
0: Stay with you. You're right. This bloke, what's your name?
4: Phil. Phil Robinson.
0: Yeah, Phil's got his work gear on. He's got his. It's not a fluoro top. What do you do, Phil?
4: Earthmoving contractor.
0: All right.
4: And we've got a farm out there. Uh-huh. And my father used to be on the BGF, and he would have insisted that we come and drop in a gift from.
0: Were you grub bananas as well?
4: That we used to. I went over to the next door neighbours and. Got a box from the next one over. The Caldereros, there's your plug.
0: Yeah, there you go. So, how's the earthmoving business, mate?
4: Oh, yeah, it's all right. There's a lot of work going on with the bypass and that. So
0: you've been working on that?
4: Yeah, a little bit, a little bit.
0: So that happens in December sometime, doesn't it?
4: Yeah, it opens up.
0: So that'll make a difference. It's made a difference. Some survive and some not as good.
4: I think it'll be good for the town.
0: Yeah.
4: I think it really will.
0: Well, I reckon it probably takes you at least half an hour to get through Coffs Harbour, doesn't it, by the time you get to outside there and by the time you get out at the other end?
4: It's a
0: big change. It's
4: a milestone.
2: Big for the transport people.
0: Sorry?
2: Big for the truckies to get through here. It's bad, poor fellas.
0: As I said, it must take you at least half an hour, I reckon, to travel through and stuff.
4: I just seen the price of fuel, $3.09. $3.08.
0: And I reckon it's going to go up too.
4: Oh?
0: That's what I heard. I said it's going to go up more.
4: That's what's hurting this every industry.
0: Everywhere?
4: Yeah, any transport, anyone that uses fuel.
0: Well, I don't know. The cost of living, people talk about everything and AI and all those sort of things, and I think they're just red herrings. The real story in Australia is the cost of living. That's what I reckon. I don't know about you.
4: Yeah.
0: But cost of fuel, cost of electricity, and it just affects cost of bananas, cost of everything.
4: Insurances, wages, everything's just killing us. But anyway, you've got to keep your chin up. And
0: Exactly.
2: Did you drive up?
0: Yeah, we did, yeah.
2: The new bypass at Hexham's good, eh?
0: Yeah, it's great. The road's fantastic, but you're tempted not to stop it anywhere, are you? You're tempted, we'll keep going, yeah. Joyce and Bob and Phil, lovely to talk to you. Thanks for dropping in, and thanks for these bananas, mate.
4: Enjoy them.
0: Yeah, good on you. Nice
2: Thank
0: to
2: you,
0: talk.
2: Maka.
0: Thanks
2: lovely.
0: Very much. Thanks,
1: for
0: Joyce.
1: Coming out.
2: It's a pleasure.
5: They get up early to train their paces. They're travelling to unusual places. They're laying optic fibre across the paddock. In Wunji, Wunji, Wak Wak, Woi Woi, Jin Jin, Bet Bet, Kin Kin, Kilkoi, it's really twice the program on Sunday morning. H is busy forgetting his lines. Sean's hard at it, pruning the vines. The men of praise just stopped the Melbourne airport. Words and meanings we never knew. You Bobo, Bolshoi and Wally Loo. You really learn the lingo on a Sunday morning.
0: Ian, I think I heard you, says Desley McDonough, speaking about capsicums yesterday and asking about the Society for Keeping Capsicums Out of Salads, which must be a noble society. I remember this quite clearly because I wrote to you wanting to be a member of the society to keep capsicums out of everything, not just salads. They're very strong too. They ruin the taste of everything else. If you put capsicum, that's the end. As far as I'm concerned, that's the end of the taste. And you know what my other pet aversion is? Garlic. My guest this morning is Robert. Robert, do you have that problem with garlic or no?
3: Yes, I do.
0: Well, what about capsicums?
3: Yeah, not you keen know, on capsicum either.
0: No.
3: I don't know that I joined the society, but I...
0: Well, I don't know what it costs. It might be a peppercorn sort of thing. It might be only about 50 cents to join it, but they'll probably have to have a newsletter and stuff like that, so it could be quite expensive. He picks me up
5: when I feel down. Wait all week for Macca on a Sunday morning. Now Sunday's often market day. The van is packed, they're on the way. And while we're travelling, of course, we turn to Macca. We could be surfing the internet, but we think this is better yet, 'cause we surf Australia with Macca every Sunday morning. I wait all week for Macca on Sunday morning.
0: Good morning, welcome. I'm in Coffs Harbour, and it's always great to be out and about and meeting people from all over the place. It's just refreshing when you get to do that. It's a lovely day here. It looked a bit ominous before, but it's a lovely day. Macca says, Graham Watts, there'll be a celebration of PNG's 51st independence anniversary today in Cairns at Fogarty Park from 10 to 6 on the Cairns Esplanade between Shields and Spence Street, says Graham from Stewart Park. I would like to let you know that there's a PNG Independence Day shindig in Cairns, that's right. It's my day of respite, Sunday, and worship of Australia on Sundays. Isn't that a nice thing to say, Kel? Isn't that a lovely thing to say? Thank you, Graham. Nicole says... can you please tell me who the Sikh Indian male guest who spoke and performed with Macca at Coffs Harbour? Nicole, I'll get the exact names and I'll get them. I'll get back to you a little later. Nicole, our number this morning is 1300 700 222. Still to come, we'll talk about all sorts of things. In the last couple of weeks, of course, I've had a hire car, and the thing about hire cars, modern cars now, is they talk to you. They talk. They sing and they talk. And I just don't get it. I like a car that you get to get into and turn the key or press a button or whatever. But you get music and all sorts of things, and the engine goes and you can't hear the engine because it's electric or whatever, it's hybrid. There was an article in the Australian magazine the other day about a new combi, which is electric or something, but the bloke who wrote, Stephen Corby, used this phrase talking about these sort of cars. He says, I couldn't work out what it was trying to communicate other than pointless modernity. And that's what I reckon it all is. I mean, in a car you need four wheels and a steering wheel and some seats probably, and if you want to take some friends or a dog you can have a tray top, but basically you want a car that you can start and drive. But all the rest of it, it's just all pointless, as he said, pointless modernity. And it's just an excuse to make new reinvent the same old things, and they're reselling it. You need a new car. Remember that Willie Nelson song where he said, you know, I wish a buck was still silver, and I wish a Ford and a Chevy, or in our case, a Ford and a Holden would still last 10 years like they should, or 20 years or 30 years, but no. You've got to get a new one. But pointless modernity. Now, I can't stand, I don't know what it is. There's things, bells going off, and you don't know what it is, and lights flashing. Drives me nuts. Our number's 1300 700 222, wherever you are. Love to talk to you. I've got some guests you'll meet in a moment. But we'll talk to you. G'day, this is Macca.
6: Hi, Macca. This is Faye.
0: Faye, what's happening?
6: I'm in Adelaide at the moment, Macca. I arrived back last night from doing the Kangaroo Island Wilderness Trail walk for the last week. And I just wanted to talk about that. It was just a wonderful experience, walking along the limestone cliffs with our poles. And the thing that was just so amazing was that wildflowers were out. Every day we just walked through a garden of wildflowers. It was just very special.
0: You're lucky to be able to do that. I think the rest of Australia who's listening to you would love to do a walk like that on Kangaroo Island, KI as they call it.
6: Yeah, a couple of us were in our late 70s and we walking like 14 k's a day, but if you just practice a bit, you can get out there and do that stuff and just really appreciate the place we live in. It was great to see the regrowth. You know, they had the bad fires there 6 years ago, and now we walk through, sometimes when we weren't on the cliff tops, we're walking through wonderful regrowth that's a few metres high now. It's lovely to see it all coming back.
0: Oh, I say, I've not been to Kangaroo Island, but I'd love to go. And you had the big fires there, didn't you, a couple of years ago?
6: Yeah, but I think they said it was about 6 years ago.
0: Oh, 6 years ago, isn't it funny?
6: Yeah, the great regrowth. And we saw sea lions. We couldn't get down onto the beach now because of the risk of bird flu for the sea lions, but we could still get quite close to them on a boardwalk.
0: Mm.
6: And we saw lots of fur seals, goannas, kangaroos, of course, the odd echidna. But the wildflowers were just amazing. We had a fellow with us who used to be a guide at the Botanic Gardens here, and he could name all these wonderful flowers that we had, so it was really great.
0: Well, you've spoilt my morning now. I wish... I'd love to see that. So you're not allowed to go down on the beach because of bird flu?
6: We couldn't go down. Where the sea lions are, it's like a private industry, I suppose, but there's a boardwalk that goes all the way down, and normally you could walk around because the sea lions apparently are very docile and they don't worry about humans at all, but we could still get down really close to them, watch them playing and frolicking and
0: they're really huge, aren't they? They can be.
6: No,
0: I'm thinking of something else, am I? Probably,
6: yeah. They just look like seals to me. Some of them look pretty big.
0: Yeah.
6: I think they looked a bit bigger than, they were certainly bigger than the fur seals that we saw around at Admiral's Arch.
0: Uh-huh.
6: But, but just watching them like little dogs playing was really, really fun.
0: Well, it's world we live in now where there's lots of people and it's harder and harder to find space, although my next guest just loses himself in his banana plantation and he could be in the middle of, Siberia, and he'll tell you about that in a minute. But, yeah, it's very hard to get away from people, and that sounds, KI sounds just the right place to do it.
6: I think that, if we look around in Australia, there's lots of things you can do like that, lots of walks, and it's just a case of saying, yes, I'm going to do it. If you do a guided one, they just know so much about the place, so you find out so much information about it as well, and, just wonderful to be able to do that.
0: All right, Faye.
6: We saw the Kelly Caves too.
0: Sorry?
6: And we saw the Kelly Caves, named because many years ago a horse called Kelly fell down into a cave and then they went looking for them. So apparently they're very new caves. They're only 2 million years old, but that was a really interesting tour as well.
0: So what happened to Kelly?
6: They didn't find Kelly. I suppose they found Kelly's bones later, but that was how they actually found that the caves were there. Yeah.
0: And they named it after the horse.
6: So the horse has not been forgotten, which is lovely.
0: Faye, I learn all sorts of things here on Sunday morning. Lovely to talk to you. Lovely to talk

0: Cunningham, is that right? And in the middle, I have Cole McIntyre. Good morning, Cole. Come in closer, you chaps. You've got to talk into those. I'll just turn those on. Yep. Good morning, chaps. Now, Cole, I met Cole three or four years ago, I'd say.
1: Yeah,
0: is that right?
1: Yeah.
0: In Grafton.
1: In Grafton,
0: at the Jacaranda Festival. And Cole came in. And the interesting thing about Cole, we had a yarn about all sorts of things, and he told me all sorts of things. I play a little bit of his bon mots, you know, good words, because he said, once upon a time I was a rower, and he said, in rowing, as in life, nobody's better than anybody else or anybody's worse. And if you're in a rowing crew, you know better than the bloke in front of you or the bloke behind you, or even, and it's a bit like drummers in a band, you know, there's the musicians and there's the drummer. And he talked about the cocks. He said even the cocks, which is the bloke that sits up the back and steers them and all that sort of stuff, which I thought were great words. But he also told me that he grew cucumbers hydroponically, and he could just revisit that. But I was just thinking about it the other day, Cole, good morning. Good morning, John. Good morning, John. John, everyone.
2: Good morning.
0: Yeah.
2: Cole.
1: Yes.
0: When I was a kid, we used to get these apple cucumbers. They're like round ones. Now they're all those green things, and sometimes they're big long ones, and they're wrapped in plastic and stuff. But we used to get those apple. What's happened to apple cucumbers? You don't see them in the shops, do you, Cole?
1: No. The problem with those apple ones is that they're fertilised using bees, and so each time you keep the seeds, the genetics of the plant changes and the quality of the fruit changes. Whereas if you have the green cucumbers, they are hybrids, and you have to buy a new lot of seeds each year from Holland. Well, that's where I get my seeds from. Mm. And they're always genetically the same. So we get the same quality of fruit, and we can send that fruit all over Australia in transport trucks that are refrigerated, and at the end the people who sell the fruit will be happy with the quality of the fruit.
0: So you could buy those apple ones, and sometimes they'd be good and sometimes they wouldn't be as good. Is that what you're saying?
1: Because they are not self-fertilizing. They are crossbreeding.
0: Tell me.
1: Well,
0: ladies and gentlemen, Cole's an agronomist. He went to Sydney Uni, is that right?
1: Yes.
0: And doing ag science.
1: Yes.
0: And then he got a proper job and is growing cucumbers. But explain to me, we did a bit of genetics and biology, but explain to me what's is it got to do with the bees, has it? Is it?
1: Well, yes, yeah, so in hydroponic hothouses there are no bees. Mm. With cucumbers, there are no bees, and so we have to, we don't need the plant to fertilise its flowers, because the plant just produces the fruit immediately the flowers appear.
0: Mm.
1: So the seeds that you see inside the cucumber are not fertilised seeds. They're just the outside of a seed.
0: Uh-huh.
1: That's like in a banana, where there are little black seed-like things in a banana fruit, but the banana itself, the female banana flower never gets fertilised. So farmers, through the works of geneticists, have got rid of this need to have pollination and fertilisation. So pollination is transferring the pollen from the male part of the flower to the female part, and then the pollen grain's got to go down and fertilise the seed. Well, that doesn't happen anymore in lots of crops.
0: So if you were going to grow apple cucumbers, and I suppose there's no demand for them because you don't see them, you don't want them, but if you were going to grow apple, you'd have all sorts of problems maintaining the quality. Is that what
1: you're
0: saying?
1: Well, you have differences. Not necessarily will the quality be a lot worse. It'll just be different. They won't all come to market size at the same time. They won't all have the same set of colours in them. And so, you know, people who sell fruit in shops just want the same quality,
0: yeah,
1: colour, size. They just want it all exact.
0: And we don't want any spots on, please. We don't want any spots. Nobody wants any spots. No.
1: No.
0: You know, all the fruit we fly out because it's got a blemish.
1: Yes.
0: I've got blemishes, and I'm looking at you three here this morning. You've got a few blemishes. With Cole, and I'm going to talk more to Cole about weight. Did you hear the two blokes talking about they were in the tug of war?
1: Yeah.
0: And they weren't big. They're not big like you, Cole. Cole's a big boy. And John and John, they're banana farmers. How are you, John and John? Say
2: good day. Yeah. Good, mate. Good.
0: Yeah. We went out to their farm the other day on Friday.

0: And it was just an eye opener. And they got me working. I nailed it. I got down some big bunches and I'm carrying them on my shoulders. And it's very steep. You wouldn't think a city boat like me could just be. And handy with a knife. I was very impressive. No, I wasn't.
1: He was useless.
0: I was useless. Absolutely bloody useless. Like a rouseabout in a shearing shed.
1: I need a conveyor belt on the farm to get him up there because he can't walk up the hill. He can't do any bloody thing.
0: Bananas are always grown on a hill, is that right?
1: Out of the frost.
0: Yeah.
1: Out of the frost zone.
0: Yeah. That's what it is. That's it's nothing. It is. Nothing. I thought it might have. Yeah, anyway.
1: No. So we're in the subtropics, so we've got to be out of the frost zone here in Coffs Harbour. That's why we're on the hills.
0: And that's John, and his father, John, is here too, and he's an interesting boy in his own right because he's invented... He's a bit like the stump-jump plough and the shunsar and harvester and all the things that Australians... necessity is the mother of invention, and you should go and see the stuff he's made to make sure that they can farm bananas properly and load them and pack them and all those sort of things. We'll continue that after the weather. I just wanted to play a bit of Willie Nelson because there's a festival. A bloke rang us this morning and said he's going to a Willie Nelson. But Willie won't be there. He's 93, but I thought we'd play this. I love it. Good morning. 1300 700 222.

0: He's 93, is Willie. He's doing well, isn't he? Exactly. Useful tips about losing weight and then putting it on again. Growing bananas. How I wasn't meant to do a course in agricultural science or anything to do with agriculture. Shearing. Animals. Plants. 1300 700 222 is our number. Macatracks@gmail.com. I'm in Coffs Harbour at the studios of the ABC here in Coffs Harbour in street opposite Coffs Central. Right now it is 8:30.
1: Good morning, Tony Carr with a look at Western Australia's weather for the next few days. In northern WA, a weak trough extends from the West Kimberley into the interior and will linger for a few days. Another trough extends across the southwest Pilbara and will move east tomorrow. In southern and central WA, a trough and low over the inland Gascoyne will deepen and move west across the southwest land division. A high will develop south of the Bight and move east in the next few days. Tomorrow, the low will move to the south of the state and the trough will move over southeast parts of the state. A cold front will approach on Tuesday and move through during Wednesday. Today, rain areas, showers and gusty thunderstorms over much of the southwest land division, Goldfields, Eucla, southern and central interior, Gascoyne and southeast Pilbara. Isolated heavy falls possible over southeastern parts of the southwest land division. The chance of an afternoon shower near the Kimberley coast. Windy about the south coast and over the Gascoyne and western Pilbara. Tomorrow, rain areas, showers and gusty thunderstorms over eastern and southern parts of the southwest land division, the Goldfields, Eucla, south interior and inland Gascoyne. The chance of a thunderstorm over the northwest Gascoyne and far western Pilbara. Showers over remaining parts of the southwest land division and Gascoyne. Possible morning fog near the Kimberley coast and over the inland northern southwest land division. On Tuesday, showers and gusty thunderstorms over the south interior, Eucla, northern and eastern Goldfields, east Gascoyne and inland Pilbara. Showers over southern and western parts of the southwest land division, western Pilbara and in the afternoon about the Kimberley coast. In Perth today, a shower or two with a possible thunderstorm during the morning and this afternoon. A forecast top today of 21. The outlook, showers tomorrow 21, a shower or two on Tuesday 21 and then showers on Wednesday 19. Currently in Perth, it's 14.9 degrees.

0: Corey's in Guymere. Oh, g'day, Corey. How are you?
1: G'day, Ian. How are you?
0: I'm in Coffs. That's how I am, mate. I'm doing all right. What's happening? What are you doing?
1: We have the Distinguished Gentleman's Drive on this morning at Guymere.
0: I've heard of that. Is that a motorbike thing or a car thing or both?
1: It's actually both, but today is the drive one.
0: This is where everybody gets mocked up and, you know, they're all dolled up and in tails and all that sort of stuff. And what's that for?
1: It's a global fundraiser, but it's based in Australia, and it's to raise funds for mental health, prostate cancer via Movember. And currently, between the two, they've raised over $70 million.
0: Wow, a bit like the Variety Club thing. They've raised a lot of money too. Ladies and gentlemen, this is Corey, and Corey some years ago went in the shitbox rally, remember, in his little car, and they were out in the middle of nowhere, and this eagle, because it was hot.
1: It was bloody hot.
0: I was out there. It was hot. It was a hot day. And it was very hot, and this eagle was exhaustipated, and it landed on your car. Is that right? You were stopped there, and you gave it some...
1: It landed on the car in front of me, yeah, and then they fed it some water. And the But at this event, if the eagle landed on the car, I think we'd be a little bit...
0: Yeah.
1: Unhappy.
0: Yeah.
1: But it's nice and cool down here in Guymere, so which is perfect for a car that's in 1959.
0: Yeah,
1: so.
0: And where does this rally, it takes place around the world, did you say? Distinguished Gentleman's Drive, is that what it's called?
1: Yeah, Distinguished Gentleman's Drive, and over the course of the next 24 hours, it's all done on the same day globally. There'll be 260 drives, so there'll be plenty in Australia today, and you'll see them all out and about across the country in cars that are older than 40 years old and looking pretty schmick.
0: Yeah, exactly. All right, Corey, good on you, mate. There was something, Corey, ladies and gentlemen, in another life, hires cars, like you can hire cars, and I sometimes hire a car from Corey. Corey, I was reading this in review of the new electric combi, but every time I took a car back to Corey, I'd say, Corey, why does this car sing to me? Why does this car talk to you? It's always, you just start, and there's music, and it sounded like the ABC News theme, but I couldn't, it really did, but it was very soft, and I couldn't quite make it out. But in this article by Stephen Corby in the

0: Because then he's talking about all this sort of stuff, and he talks about cars and says why and why not. But he said, I couldn't work out what it was trying to communicate, this is the car, other than pointless modernity. And that's what it is. I mean, why do you need music in your car? If you know you've got a seatbelt on, and if you haven't got a seatbelt on, you're an idiot. And, you know, there's signs on the things that says, oh, good morning and welcome, or sorry to see you go when you leave. I mean, really? I mean, it's just... It's play school stuff, isn't it? Really, it is. It's just unbelievable. And then the thing says, be sure to obey all the rules. And of course, it goes without saying. And the only people that shouldn't be driving are people who, you know, shouldn't be driving. But they are driving, you know. And you don't. And they won't, and those people who shouldn't be driving, they won't be bothered reading any of that stuff. They'll just ignore it. But we've got to cop it. Because we've grown up to obey the rules and say, yes, that's good. I'll read this. Please obey. Corey, and you sell them. Well, you hire them, Corey. It's your fault.
1: That's my fault. Well, that's why we drive cars today that don't have any electronics.
0: Yeah. and the shitbox rally, which, you know, you can drive really old stuff, which should have a steering wheel and doors and stuff. And, yeah, they don't self-lock. And, yeah. Anyway, yeah. Good on you, Corey. Nice to talk to you,
1: mate.
0: Thanks, mate. Okay.
1: Cheers.
0: Bye.
1: Bye-bye.
0: Is that right? Yes. Why does that sound nice? It's restful. I get worked up. Okay.

0: Edward. Is it Edward?
1: Yes, Edward. Edward Artoy from Pine Creek.
0: You're not related to Lily Artoy, are you?
1: Gee, you've got a good memory. Yeah, I'm her eldest son.
0: Oh.
1: And Lily, my mum, used to phone you from Darwin regularly.
0: Well, we did our program up in Darwin many times and have done. And I've got some video of Lily. It's in one of. I'll have to send it to you, Edward.
1: And
0: I was walking around and talking to people with the mic and stuff. And I cruised up to Lily and said hello, Lily. And I said, Lily, have you got any family up here? She said, hundreds. She was really lovely. But anyway, Edward, what's on your mind? You're in Pine Creek.
1: Yeah. Mum passed away in 2001, fortunately.
0: She would have been a good age?
1: 91, I think it was.
0: Uh-huh.
1: No, wait a minute. She was born in 1917. So, yeah. Mac, I heard you talking about Dr. Clyde Fenton this morning.
0: Yep.
1: He flew in with his gypsy moth into Pine Creek on a Saturday and realised mum was close, or mum was due, and he stayed Saturday night and delivered me in a building on Railway Terrace, which was being used as a hospital at the time, on Sunday the 19th of September 1937.
0: Wow. I'll just explain. We had a call this morning from, who was it, Kel? Was it Sarah, whose great uncle was Clyde Fenton? Now, Clyde Fenton was the first flying doctor, but it wasn't the flying doctor service. He was just this bloke who was a doctor, lived up in the territory, and he had a plane and he could fly. And so they'd get calls and say, oh, there's a bloke out on the, you know, so and so station, 200 miles from here. And Clyde would go out in his plane, and this is in days when they didn't have strips. Sometimes they had a strip. Sometimes they'd ring up on radio. Hello, Rad phone. And they'd say, yes, we'll be coming over, and all that sort of stuff. And so they'd go out and clear a little patch for him to land. And he was just a marvelous bloke. And this was in the 30s and the 40s. I think he had not a tiger moth. I think it was a gypsy moth.
1: Oh, gypsy moth, that's right.
0: And he'd either pick them up and take them back to hospital. Sometimes he'd prang it and crash it. And a couple of times he was lost out there for 2 or 3 days, and there was buffalo around and crocodiles. But this was in no mobile phones, nothing like that. And I remember one story in the book. There's a book. It's called The Flying Doctor, the book.

0: trying to get, serialize it because it's a lovely story. And excuse me, I've got a bit of a throat. And one of the stories was they had a call. It's, oh, a bloke out here with a bad tooth. So anyway, and then he gets there and with the bloke with a bad tooth, and his mate, he says, they're both shearers out on this station miles from anywhere. And he says, oh, yeah, I've got a bad tooth too. He said, well, I'll see you first. So he takes the bloke in the room and he starts pulling the tooth out, but he didn't have the proper equipment. And you could hear all these yells and screaming, this poor bloke screaming. And then... And finally he gets out and he, the bloke comes out holding his mouth and he says, no, you need... He says, no, no, it's all right now. It's fixed up, Doc. The second bloke had the bad tooth. He didn't want any of that. So, but there's all sorts of stories about Clyde Fenton, the wonderful doctor. So he delivered your mum, is that right?
1: Yeah, but your mum was pregnant and he delivered me.
0: Well, that was you?
1: It was me, yes.
0: Delivered by Clyde Fenton, he'd love to hear your voice. He was a lovely fella, apparently, and then he.
1: Yeah, 19th of September 1937, he delivered me, and I turned 89 last Saturday.
0: Edward, I wish we were up there in Darwin last. Was it last year or the year before? Year before, we were up there. You should have come down. We're in.
1: Next time you come to Darwin, I'll come and see you.
0: Let me know. I'll come and see you. It's great to hear it. It's great memories. I'll send you. We got a contact for you, haven't we, Edward?
1: I think that they should have it.
0: Well,
1: my phone number.
0: Yeah, they'd have your phone number, and I'll try and I'll get in touch with them. I'll try and send you a copy of your mum in the park when we were in Darwin. I don't know what, 20 years ago or something. Okay.
1: No, that'd be great, Macca.
0: All right, mate.
1: I've listened to you for about 70 odd years.
0: Come on, give me a break. 70 years.
1: No. Well, mum used to live
0: here. I'm only 55. I mean, really.
1: You're only 55, you young bloke.
0: Yeah, just a youngster. I'm just pulling your leg. Good on you, Edward. Great to talk to you, mate.
1: No, thanks, Mac. I thought when I heard about Clyde Fenton, I thought I'd let you know that
0: what a man, and most people don't know about him, but he's just a wonderful, wonderful bloke. He sort of invented the flying doctor thing, really.
1: He's great, and it's great there's a Clyde Fenton school in Catherine.
0: That's right, they told me.
1: I go past there when I go to Catherine Hospital.
0: Good on you, Edward. Thanks, mate.
1: Yeah, thank you. Have a good day.
0: Good on you, mate. Bye.

0: I'm in a new studio, ladies and gentlemen.
1: Good morning, Maka. This is Damis from Melbourne. How are you?
2: Wherever you are on Sunday morning, you can hear Australia calling.
1: I'm listening to your program since I arrived in Australia back in 2008. And I'm really feeling like whenever I'm listening to your program on every Sunday, I'm really feeling I'm in Australia and I'm really enjoying the real Australia. Lots of reasons why I'm coming to Australia. First, it's a land of opportunity. It's a land of respect. It's a land of learning. It's a land of everything. Basically, I'm a singer. I do the Bollywood stuff. I'm a performer, so I'm singing in Hindi, in Gujarati, in South Korean, and Chinese language as well.
0: You're busy?
1: Maka, just don't ask how much busy am I, but still, I don't want to miss every Sunday your program.
0: Okay. Good on you, Damesh. It's nice to talk.
1: Love you, Maka.
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3: Well, I love it.
0: Wish I could. Good morning and welcome wherever you are. I've got John and John Cunningham with me this morning and Col McIntyre. John Cunningham, the younger. How are you, mate? Thanks for having you on your farm. How long have you been? This is a family tradition, isn't it? We're growing bananas.
4: Yeah, we're back.
0: Sorry, I'll just turn you on. Go on.
4: We're three generations on that farm now. Mm. My kids are coming along. We've been the fourth.
0: And I didn't know anything about growing bananas, as you could tell when I arrived there. It's a hard business, I suppose, partly, firstly, because it's always on a slope. You're always running up hills.
5: Yeah, you're on a slope, but it's also just everything's physical labour. Like, there's nothing mechanised in the industry. It's for us here on the coast, it's like those Indian boys were saying, it's all carrying, lugging, and you build a bit of stamina up, and yeah, that's farming.
0: Now, your bananas were in rows up the hill, but you say mostly they're across the hill.
5: Most of the guys planted across the hill.
0: Why?
5: Not actually sure why. I think they said it was easier when they were carting, having the banana roads come down the hill, that it was easier to cart across instead of zigzagging in between stools. Dad, of course, when we planted the farm back early in the day, he put them up and down the hill, and our hill's not steep. Like, compared to the rest of the guys around, ours is a flat farm.
0: Give me a break.
5: So, yeah, our farm's fairly flat, so we can operate a tractor right through it. So we fertilise, spray, and do most of it off the tractor. Cutting is still carrying, cut and carry across the hill. But the only problem is growing up and down the hill, they walk into each other's footprint after 4 to 5 years. So when they walk up the hill, we keep them going in a straight line to keep them up the hill, and they just walk up the backsides of the other ones where the old ones have been.
0: Mm.
5: So that's the only trouble. But other than that, if they went the other way, you're 10 years before they walk into where the next one was, where we're walking into each other after 5 to 6 years.
0: Tell me, how long does a banana palm, or what do you call it, a tree or a palm? Yeah. How do they? Because I saw you cut one down, you cut a big bunch off it, and then you cut the tree down. Now, what's the deal?
5: Yeah, well, they just keep producing them, suckering off up the hill. And so for us, we're turnaround times about 14 to 15 months.
0: For a tree?
5: For a tree, from go to woe.
0: Really?
5: Yes.
0: When do they start producing? How long?
5: We've got a new section we planted there. They've already started bunching. So that's under 12 months and they're bunching on a new plant. That's been a pretty quick turnaround for us. They'll cut in probably 3 months. We'll start cutting them. So that'll be out to about 15 months on a plant crop.
0: Hmm.
5: But yeah, the rest of the farm, we're cycling fairly quick. In the old days, everyone said it was 18 months. But if you've got good weather we've had for the last 6 years, we'll cycle through in probably 15 months. But you get dry weather like we're running into now in this dry time, and they said they'll at least cycle out to 18 months.
0: Wow.
5: Where North Queensland, they're pumping them through in under. Some of the boys up there are going 8 months now.
0: They're listening to you now. You can say good day to them.
5: Yeah, they probably are. Those boys would be all still probably hung over or doing nothing, off playing golf or something, those fellas. Sunday up there, Mac.
0: And your father, good morning, John. How are you?
6: Good, Tamaka.
0: And John, they run a roadside stall just out of Cos. And I'd seen John many times, but he hadn't seen me. It was funny about that. But I'd seen him there. He's laconic and, he's got a poker face in that, he wouldn't smile and say, "G'day, mate. What are those pumpkins like?" Yeah, they're all right. Yeah. All that sort of stuff. So, Johnny, you started this and it was your father before you, is that right?
6: That's right. Yeah. About 60 years ago.
0: Yeah.
6: Yeah, about 60 years ago. Yeah.
0: And you invented...
3: I went down there selling tomatoes when I was 10-year-old with a tractor.
0: Yeah.
3: So we've been there a long while.
0: Yep. I'll say. And you still grow tomatoes and... Yep. And strawberries. I saw those little punnets of things. John, John the Younger. I'll call you John the Younger.
5: Yes, you got the strawberry. Well, the kids are growing them now.
0: Yeah.
5: I've passed that one off to the kids.
0: So you've got it. See, when I see an operation like yours, a family farm, people who know what they're doing, who are really good at what they're doing, I love. I could watch people work for ages. You know, I don't mean that. When people, you can tell when people are doing stuff and they're doing it well, and it's just wonderful. And it's here in Australia, and I think, what's going to happen? And then I said, have you got kids? And he said, yeah, I've got a boy. Maxie.
5: Yeah.
0: And the dog, is the dog Max too?
5: No, Jet. Jet Black.
0: Jet was the dog. That's right. I thought Max was the dog and Jet was the kid. No. And then you've got a daughter, right? And she's just done her HSC.
5: Yeah, she's just graduated. Oh, just finished school off on Friday there. So, of course, you know, they're off.
0: Oh, they got
5: having a party somewhere off they were.
0: Has she done her HSC? No.
5: No. That starts, in a couple of weeks? Oh, they've got 2 weeks off and then they do it.
0: Wasn't it a terrible time?
5: Yeah.
0: I hated it. Because, anyway, that's why we won't go to school. I said to you, are you going to do it? And you said, oh, the boy, maybe, you know, we're going to maybe. But the girl,
5: she's hands-on.
0: She knows what she's doing.
5: Yeah, she's got that knack. She's got the knack of that. Young fella's good. He's too smart.
0: Yeah.
5: Too smart.
0: But the thing about family farms and carrying on, they either don't want to do it, so that's the end of it. They don't want to know anything about it. Or there's three kids or four kids, and only one of them gets the farm and the rest go off. And that's a great shame too, I think, because... As you said, your daughter and your son probably knows a bit about it too, and he had his schoolmates there.
5: Yeah.
0: Great place to grow up on a farm, I reckon, whether it's a wheat farm or whatever it is. It's a great place.
5: Yeah.
0: Great place for kids to grow up agriculturally.
5: They always gravitate to it.
0: Yeah.
5: You know, kids just love it. Like they run, they muck around. Like, you know, they're off. Like I don't see them. Like on school holidays or something, you'd hardly see them. They're always off doing something, building a cubby somewhere, doing something.
0: Yeah,
5: it's just got that space, and they have their mates over and that. But they're getting a bit old for it now.
0: And they say, "Oh, Dad, there's a snake track across the track there. Snakes and rats and all sorts of things."
5: Well, they couldn't work out what it was.
0: They knew it was something. Not as smart as Dad, eh? Not as smart as Dad. Yeah. I'm talking to the Cunninghams, John and John, and Col McIntyre now. One of the things about Col, apart from growing superior cucumbers, did you hear that little grabber play this one about the lady who said she joins the Society for the Prevention of Capsicum in Salads? And I'd say the same thing about cucumbers, but we won't go there. And chocos. I mean, all these and things that don't have any flavour. What's the other one? Zucchinis. I mean, give me a break. My man says, oh, chocos, just put pepper and butter on them. And I said, well, I'd just rather have pepper and butter. Throw the zucchinis out. I'd throw the chocos out. I mean, anyway, apart from that, Col in another life was a rower. Tell us the story about rowing, because I think it's instructive about people who want to... You're a big boy, always, obviously. I didn't know you when you were a kid, but you've always been a big fella. And then you decided you wanted to be a good rower. And what, you had to lose weight?
6: Oh, yes, Macca...
0: You can't be a big bloke in a skiff, can you?
6: Oh, yes.
0: You?
6: Oh, yes.
0: Yeah. I mean, you can be tall. I mean, Stuart Gin's 6'4", but I mean, you're robust. You've got a big chest. And, anyway, go on.
6: No, I grew up out of Walgett, and all we could do out there was play football, and I did pretty well at that, and then I started to get injured, and my dad said, you've got to stop. Like I told my son, he was boxing, I said, you've got to stop, mate. Your head can't take this pounding. Mm. So they educated me, and I said, I'm going to go to Sydney, not Armidale, to go to uni. Why are you going to go there? Because I want to row. It's the next toughest sport that I can find in the Olympic Games.
0: Mm.
6: So Mum organised to get me into a college down there, talked to the Anglican ministers and got me in, because a boy from Walgett doesn't really fit into the hoi polloi of Sydney, who live in colleges at Sydney Uni. And then I used to run from there to Glebe Rowing Club along Glebe Point Road.
0: You know, my grandpa used to row for Glebe Rowing Club when he was a...
6: Is that right?
0: Interesting fellow. My grandpa was poor as a church mouse, and he was a He was a stonemason.
6: Yeah.
0: And he also could write. He had lovely handwriting. And so he ended up, as a young bloke, he used to bring all the stuff down, all the milk up from Darling Harbour on a thing, and he used to look after the horses and in the stables at Balmain. But and he was such a good young worker. But the people who owned the business and stuff were accountants and stuff like that, and they knew he could write. So he ended up doing their books, right? So he did their books and whatever, and he had this copper plate writing, just beautiful, beautiful stuff. Anyway, so he ended up, and Glebe Rowing Club, to interrupt your story, was for the Hoipol, for the rich people. They were the rowers that back then. They were accountants and lawyers and doctors.
6: Yes,
0: but he was such a good rower, even though he had no education, they put him in the thing, and he won prizes and stuff. Yes. Anyway, go on. You went down to Glebe Rowing Club.
6: Yeah, and of course. Being a bushy, I mean, I never wore shoes at school.
0: Oh, you see my shoes?
6: Yeah, they're Packers.
0: Yeah.
6: So I've got a son who's a dentist, and he wears shoes like that when he's got to fix up kids' teeth because they keep telling him something wrong with his shoes. but anyway,
0: go on.
6: Anyway, so the Glebe boys then, Glebe was surrounded, Rowan was surrounded by...
0: Blackwattle Bay.
6: Yeah, Blackwattle Bay, surrounded by Harold Park and Wentworth Park, so that... The kids, the young men who I rode with were they just called me Bushy. They had no idea how I fitted into their life. And the fact that I went to uni meant nothing to them. That they were tradesmen and two of them won world titles. So I'm not denigrating their ability as sportsmen.
0: Mm.
6: And they were little fellas. So if I wanted to keep rowing at Glebe, I just had to lose weight and get to 72 kilos.
0: What were you?
6: Oh, 100.
0: Right. So what are you now?
6: Oh, 115 or something.
0: Yeah. So how did you lose the weight?
6: Well...
0: He's a big boy.
6: Yes. Yes. Well, people probably won't believe this, but I used to row with a raincoat on, a very gentle raincoat, and tracksuit pants on, and I sweated it off all the time.
0: Bit like a jockey?
6: Yes. And the college that I lived in used to leave my lunch out, my tea out, because I never got back to formal teas, as I used to get dressed up in all these bloody cloaks and suits. And yeah, I mean, that wasn't my go. I didn't fit into any of that. So so they were quite happy to let me have tea by myself. And so I got the anyway. So I used to stop. Stop eating on Friday and stop drinking on Saturday morning, and I'd weigh in on. So I had to weigh in 9 months of the year.
0: Just like a jockey.
6: Yes,
0: you were, exactly. Except like a big jockey.
6: Yes,
0: a bigger jockey.
6: Yeah,
0: I spoke to a because my grandpa, I only went to a little public school, had no rowing. Every school should do rowing because they're either on the coast in Australia or on a river, and I wished I'd have done rowing. And I wished I'd have talked to my grandpa more, but I met a bloke called Kim Mackney?
6: Yes.
0: Yeah, Kim and he took me for a row, and that's when I realised I would never make a rower, but it's quite difficult. And he told me the story about, because usually I think rowers are big, tall blokes, because yes. The centre of gravity is better, so if you're 6'4", it's much better. But he told me about this little bloke, he might have been a Yugoslav or a Croatian, and won a world title, and he was only this high, he was only 5'6", but he was... built, and he just used, and he won, you know, and he wasn't 6'4", and he didn't have the centre of gravity, but he had the will to win, and
6: yeah.
0: I don't know who he was, but it's a lovely feeling to get out in a skull, isn't it?
6: Yes.
0: Just on the water.
6: Yeah, I went to the opera house the other day just to do my wife a favour, and she said, "How do you know about this?" I said, "Well, I used to take a skiff around here illegally, and I used to row around to the Opera House, which is where all the ferries are." And yeah, you know, when I first started at uni to do all the sorts of things
0: you do at uni,
6: So that's how I got into skiffing and sculling. But from there, I went to be a coach of rowing at. Riverview,
0: I wanted
6: Francis
0: to
6: College.
0: Talk to you about that with the Jesuits. I want to talk to you about that after the news, which is coming up. I'm talking to the Cunninghams and Cole, and I'll talk to you. There's a little crowd of people outside. I'll go and see them in a minute. Give us a ring, 1300 700 222, wherever you are. And I think the Trumpsters renaming the Straits of Hormuz the Trump Straits, which I think he's a pistol. He's unbelievable. Can you believe it? You can't believe it, really, can you? I just.

0: 222, give us a ring. The time is...
1: Good morning, Tony Carr with ABC News. The Deputy Opposition Leader has talked down suggestions that OpenAI should be legally pursued over its hacking of a Medicare website. It comes amid revelations that Australian and international health sites were breached by the AI giant. Jane Hume says AI will be part of Australia's future and that rather than finger wagging, it's important that Australia allows frontier model training to happen onshore.
2: We want to make sure that we're part of the conversation, but certainly the way to go about that is not to threaten criminal action against US counterparts and those trusted partners that we are relying on now.
1: The federal government has launched a new national information campaign to address the spread of H5N1 bird flu in the country. There have been more than 650 bird flu events across the country. Almost half of those have occurred in South Australia and just under a third in Victoria. Almost 10,000 birds across the country have now been vaccinated, with no evidence of the virus in poultry or agricultural systems. Federal Agriculture Minister Julie Collins says the National Bird Flu Know What To Do campaign has been launched to give Australians practical advice about the flu.
3: The Bird Flu Know What To Do campaign will provide practical, trusted information to Australians to help them protect wildlife, poultry and pets from the threats of the H5 bird flu.
1: US President Donald Trump claims America has total control of the Strait of Hormuz, rejecting a proposed deal from Iran. Tehran offered to reopen the strait and resume talks on its nuclear capacities in exchange for a number of conditions. That includes the waiving of sanctions on Iranian oil sales, a lift in its naval blockade of Iranian ports, and an observation of a ceasefire, including Lebanon. Mr. Trump has rejected the offer, saying Iran is only doing this as the US is winning the war.
4: I'm rejecting their deal. They want to make a deal where they open the strait immediately because they're losing so badly. You know, you don't read that or you don't see that in the fake news. We're winning tremendously. We have total control of the Hormuz Strait. Massive amounts of oil are coming out of the Hormuz Strait.
1: Germany has warned Russia against further escalating tensions amid increasing incursions and so-called grey zone attacks into Germany and other European nations in recent months. Here's Global Affairs editor Laura Tingle.
5: German Foreign Minister Johann Vardafol met his Russian counterpart on the sidelines of the UN General Assembly, the first such meeting since Russia invaded Ukraine more than 4 years ago. Mr. Vardafol said that in an intense conversation, he warned, "We can defend ourselves, we can fight back, and we will do so." The warning comes after a drone laden with explosives, blamed on Russia, was discovered at Leipzig Airport last month. Also at the UN, China delivered what was widely seen as a pointed message to the United States, rejecting unilateral military actions that violate the UN Charter and saying the sovereignty of Middle Eastern nations must be respected. It also urged the relevant country to stop threatening Cuba and to lift a blockade on the island.
1: Fremantle's Executive General Manager of Football says there's a sombre mood amongst the playing group following yesterday's AFL Grand Final loss to Brisbane. The Dockers let the game slip in the final minutes as the Lions claimed a third straight premiership in front of more than 100,000 fans at the MCG. Speaking ahead of the team's flight back to Perth, Joe Briety says the Dockers will take some time to process the result.
6: Ultimately, this game doesn't give up its rewards easily and we fell short and that hurts, but we'll obviously take our time to reflect on that and get better.
1: And the Brisbane Lions have met with fans in Melbourne this morning after last night's grand final celebrations. Thousands have turned up at the Brunswick Street Oval, which is the original home of the Fitzroy Lions. The premiership players have arrived with their medals around their necks and the cup brought up on stage. Supporters still elated over yesterday's stunning three-peat victory.
7: Unbelievable. I guess Freo, to their credit, have played so great all year. But at the end, I guess the Lions had the will to win.
8: First time, you know, getting the opportunity to go and watch a grand final. Nerve-wracking, especially their last 4 minutes.
9: Definitely a pinch me moment for both of us.
1: WA's weather, rain areas, showers and gusty thunderstorms over much of the southwest land division, Goldfields, Eucla, southern and central interior, Gascoyne and southeast Pilbara. In Perth, a shower or two with a possible thunderstorm during the morning and afternoon, a forecast top today of 21, showers tomorrow 21, a shower or two on Tuesday also 21. Currently in Perth, it's 15 points.

0: 0.8 degrees.
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0: Exactly. Good morning and welcome wherever you are. 1300 700 222, that's our number. G'day, this is Macca.
1: G'day, Macca, it's Jaden.
0: Jaden.
1: How you going, mate? Just come back from Cape York with the father-in-law and my youngest son. I'm going to tell everyone where we're heading. Heading back home to WA on the farm.
0: All right, tell me more. Did I talk to you recently? No.
1: No, I've been meaning to ring you for years, but I haven't got the... It wasn't brave enough. But here we are.
0: Well, tell us your story.
1: Yeah, mate, saw the AFL Grand Final yesterday at the tip of Australia. What a great day, you never forget. And, yeah, short walk to the tip. You been there before,
0: man? Yeah, well, Australians always used to go to the tip on Sunday.
1: But, yeah, that's right.
0: But no, I haven't been to that tip. No, I haven't been up the tip. No, I haven't been there. So you watched the grand final up there, or do you listen to it?
1: Yeah, yeah. It's what was it called? Punson Bay, a place there. Just
0: Punson Bay. Yeah. Yep.
1: Now we're heading back down to Port Douglas for a bit, but heading back across the middle of the country. Here's Rock. Oh, the highway plenty. Back to the farm. We're cutting hay now, just north of Perth. So the pressure's on. Got to get home.
0: What sort of season you got, do you reckon?
1: Mate, WA's two stories there. There's some the haves and have nots. So I can see a bit of rain there today, but it's not much there. Typical September, Ian, there's not much rain on the pointy end of the season.
0: And so you went from WA up to Punsan Bay, for a couple of weeks, 3 weeks?
1: Just for a drive, yeah. What have we done now? A bit over 5,500.
0: Yeah, just for a drive. So you got another 5,500 in front of you. Where are you this morning?
1: Where are we now, Bart? This little town?
0: Bamaga,
1: is that what it is?
0: Bamaga.
1: Got across the barge just not far down the road, across the river. Jono Ferry.
0: Who's that? That's the wife in the background, is it?
1: No, it's my youngest son, Bart. He's been ringing you for years, and here we are, so we'll never forget this one.
0: And who was... I suppose you were Freo supporters, were you?
1: Well, cross-town rivals. I'm a West Coast, so you get the picture.
0: Yeah.
1: But I do feel for them, mate. They deserve a win there, but they didn't get it.
0: Just a game. I mean, really, it gets all beaten up because, you know, it's... But it's just a game, and it'll be on next year, and they might win next year, and they might not. But you know, it's about the whole year, isn't it? It's about the game. It's about winning and losing, and life's about that. And you can talk more about the losses than you can about the wins, if you know what I mean.
1: And the show must go on.
0: The show must go on. Speaking of which, the show must go on. I was just going to say, but I forgot now. It doesn't matter. So you're heading back to WA. You'll be there in, a week and a half?
1: Oh, no, a week. It won't take. We'll do 1,000 k's a day. So we'll be there in 5 days.
0: Well, take it steady, mate.
1: Yeah. No, through the Channel Country, out through the Highway Plenty, you know, the one down to Alice and across.
0: The Plenty Highway, yeah, been there.
1: That was a bit rough, that one. But, yeah, Min Light Country and all through there. No, it was everyone should be doing it when they got time.
0: Exactly. Exactly. So whereabouts are you in WA? Where?
1: Just north, a place called Mugumba Mora, just about an hour, 2 hours north of Perth.
0: Jaden, second page, sorry. So Jaden, we'll come down and see you sometime.
1: I'd like that. Yeah, show you around the farm and around the ranch.
0: Yeah, you can get me to do some work. I'm pretty handy when it comes to, you know, agricultural work and stuff.
1: I heard that with a banana man there before. Yeah, I'll put you on the hay cutter. We'll stack some hay. We'll do something.
0: No, the best thing to do, I'll send Johnny over. He's pretty handy. And Cole goes all right. He goes all right too. As I said to the... We had a call this morning, young bloke. What's the young bloke's name, Kel? Young fella rang up this morning and he said he's doing this and that. A lovely young fella, and he played cricket, and he says,

0: said, I said, who do you play with? He said, well, actually, me, Harry, that's his name. He said, me and my mum play third grade, so-and-so-and-so. And I said, how does your mum go? Yeah. Oh, he says, oh, well. And I said, stop there. Stop. Stop.
1: Yeah.
0: When people ask you how your mum goes, you say, she's all pretty good. She's decent. Yeah, she's decent. Yeah.
1: Yep.
0: This little English kid came out from, you know, came into Australia. I talked to him last year, and he's sitting in the studio, and I said, how do you go with your soccer? And he says, oh, decent. I'm decent. Which is a great way the English, I'm decent. So I told him, that's how you talk about, you know, your mum. He's decent. But,
1: that's right.
0: But Johnny Cunningham here, he's decent too. He'd be decent out in your place. And he can lift a good weight too. So he can lift those big hands, you know, the big bunches of bananas. How much do they weigh, John? Just told him.
2: 50 kilos.
0: Sorry?
3: Around the 45, 50 kilos.
0: Yeah. Well, he's handy. He's handy, Jaden. So he's decent. So I might bring him with me. And Cole.
1: All right, mate. Yeah. Yep, I'll do that.
0: All right. I'll love you and leave you. Nice to talk to you, mate.
1: Yeah, you too, mate. Yeah, well done. Yep. See you soon.
0: See you, mate. Bye.
1: See you, mate. Bye. Bye. Bye. Bye.

0: wherever you are. I'm in Coffs Harbour this morning. That, by the way, that tune is the Champs. They used to, and the song is called Tequila. And I didn't see them when they came in. They were a big, well, they had one hit, that song, Tequila, which was a big hit. And they were, they're called the Champs, and I think they were from Mexico, I'm not sure. But they had a big hit with that song. Hello, the door's open. What's happened here? There we go. That's better. Where, yeah, I'm in strange territory this morning. And the Champs, my mate Keith, Keithy Jacobson, said they walked on stage, the Champs walked on stage, and they were bigger than Ben Hur, and they played that song, Tequila, and he said they were so good. They were so good. But that's, by the way, I'm in the little foyer here of the ABC in Coffs Harbour. Your name's?
1: JP.
0: JP, JP.
2: And
0: all right, are you?
3: You're it's the reverse, isn't it?
0: And I'm with Honey Rifle. How are you, Honey?
3: I'm very well, thanks, Macca. Lovely to see you in Coffs Harbour.
0: Yeah, it's nice to be here. And your name is?
4: It's Greg.
0: Greg and?
5: Tina.
0: Tina.
3: Honey's sister.
0: Honey's sister. Oh, this is family. This is a family.
3: Family. This is a family affair.
0: Family reunion. Honey, how are you going? How's your Honey's got a little, is it, what do you call it, a refuge?
3: It's a sort drug of, rehab.
0: Yeah, drug rehab place just up the road here or down the road, is it?
3: Right, just up the road, 50 kilometres. We're halfway between Coffs Harbour and Grafton on the back road and been running a drug rehab for nearly 50 years.
0: How come? Why?
3: Oh, because we won't run out of customers. They just keep on abusing themselves and we end up trying to sort them out.
0: And how do you go? Do you go decent?
3: Well, I tell you what, Macca, it's been a great journey over 50 years. We've seen a lot of deaths and failures, but we've seen a lot of successes too. So that's what keeps us going.
0: Yeah, and there should be more of it, shouldn't there? I mean, you're JP.
1: Jean-Pierre.
0: Jean-Pierre.
1: They call me JP. So
0: you're part of all that, JP?
1: Yes, we're part. Honey and I, we started it 48 years ago. Mm. And I'm an ex.
0: So you need... You need a whole lot of them, don't you? You need them every 20 miles up the highway. You know, you need little places like that, don't you? Because there's so much need, not just with drugs and alcohol, but all sorts of things. When you look around now with mental health issues and stuff with people. And
3: Well, our daughter and son-in-law now run it, Chantal and Colin Kemsley, and she said something interesting the other day. She said, the opposite of addiction is connection. And what these people need is connection with the real world. And yes, if you could have a little places all over Australia, you'd start to really take the edge off the whole scene.
0: It's the only way to do it, really, isn't it? I mean, if you're not sort of government run, you just
3: No. Too much red tape. And look, we've got the proof is in the pudding of the successes without touching government money.
0: And are these young people or old people or what, you know, when I say, are they youngsters or what's the age sort of demo?
3: Well, they're all ages. Mostly the alcoholics are coming in later in life because it takes longer than that with a drug that's socially acceptable. But it's the young ones who are getting into ICE and they're coming in their mid-20s and they're really skitzing out very early in life, yes.
0: So what do you do? How do you sort of approach that? And how do they come? I mean, they don't just wander in themselves. Do they? Someone recommends them or tells them to go there or what?
3: Two things they have to do in order to come to us. Number one, they have to recognise they have a problem. Number two, they have to want help for that problem. And if that's the case, we'll give them a go. And they come in messed up, as you can well imagine, with all sorts of problems, but it's just a matter of giving them a secure, safe environment, no drug access, and loving them back to health, really, in a good, healthy environment.
0: It's interesting, isn't it, that that's something that many of us take for granted, a safe, healthy environment with, you know, family and things like that, but there are any number of people that don't have that in their life and thereby hangs a tail, I suppose.
3: Yes, that's for sure. There's a lot of messed up people in this world. But look, there's a lot of great people out there doing great things to help these sort of people as well as a lot of others in this world. But Macca, I've just been painting on the murals on the bypass. I heard you talking about that this morning. I've been doing a lot of painting since I did the mud boot years and years ago for you. Now I've gone into bigger things than mud boots and doing a lot of murals, and I even had a little splash of some paint on the Coffs Harbour bypass murals a couple of weeks ago.
0: Oh, good on you. Ladies and gentlemen, Honey paints, and she calls them mud boots. We call them gum boots. But she painted frogs and all sorts of things on their gum boots 5 years ago or so, probably more.
3: It was probably 20 years ago, Macca, I think.
0: Oh, don't say that.
3: A long time ago.
0: It's always when I'm, you know, doing a program, you've been doing it for so long, you just forget that the years just fly by, honey.
3: They do. Macca, can my sister just tell you something about food that came up for their cattle? Just tell them about that.
0: Sorry, your name's Tina. Hi, Tina.
2: We have a beef cattle property 2.5 hours from here. Mm. So my husband is a dido, drives in, drives out.
0: And, I haven't heard that one before.
2: Well,
0: I'd fly in, fly out. But,
2: Well, I thought I'd made it up till I told my son, who works in the mining industry, and he said, oh, no, Mum, that's quite common. I thought I was being clever.
0: Yeah.
2: But anyway, we ordered and took delivery of 60 bales of oat and hay on about Wednesday, just last week. And they came from Warrnambool because they're having such a good season down in Victoria.
0: Mm, a lot of rain, yeah.
2: Yeah, so we were able to source the oat and hay bales from down there. So our 60 arrived, and along with that, of course, the bill. And the oat and hay bales was 650 kilos, something like that, each. And they were just over $7,000, which I thought wasn't so bad compared to a few years ago when we were in drought. And the freight cost was just over $10,000.
0: Oh, isn't it amazing? God help me.
2: Yes.
0: So how do you...
2: Well, you have to just keep producing cattle and selling and pay your bills that way.
0: And I'd like to get 3 or 4 of my friends who I did economics with, because I didn't take much notice at uni, I just drifted through, but I can't believe the inflation, you know, figures that we get. I just think inflation's out of control, and it just seems to keep going and pushed by the price of diesel and stuff and what's happening in the Middle East, and also the price of electricity. And it just seems to keep going up, and everything else going up. The price, you buy lettuce that you used to buy, you know, I don't know, but now they're about $12, $14 if you buy lettuce. It's one of those big iceberg lettuce, but that's a lot of money for a lettuce, I think, but anyway. Anyway, we'll keep going. Honey, lovely to see you. You're Greg, right?
4: Yes, Greg, yeah.

0: Spencer's from the flood, and Hong Ying's here from Wuhan on a visa.
1: A fiancé visa.
0: At South Bank, Broadbeach, Cullen Bay, as Aussies wake to meet the day, they tune their dial to Macca on a Sunday morning. There's a call in praise of Aussie pickers.
2: I'm only a little fellow, so people kept picking
3: on
2: me.
3: He's huge, ladies and gentlemen. Boys and girls, he's huge.
2: About 20...
3: He'd make two of me.
2: I've just lost 60 kilos
3: in the last year. Have you really?
2: Yeah.
3: You have not.
2: I have.
3: Oh, God. I've got to sit down. 60.
2: To be really huge.
3: Have you really lost 60 kilos?
2: Yeah. Had my stomach banged.
3: And how much do you weigh now?
2: About 130.
1: Because I knew him at the Crawford Tavern. I used to cook there.
2: Yes, you
1: and
2: did.
1: He used to play.
2: It was her fault.
3: There you go. And he was a big boy, was he?
1: Huge.
3: 60 kilos. So how did you do that?
2: I had my stomach banded last July. Organic, it's been fantastic.
3: Was that a difficult thing to get done? I don't mean for the doctor. I mean for you.
2: It's probably harder for him than me. But yeah, it was. It was a big lifestyle choice I had to make.
3: And it was either... that because of why? Because you were fat or because you wanted to do Taekwondo? Or...
2: No, I've been doing Taekwondo for 26, 27 years. I'm a fifth Dan black belt, so I've been doing it for a long, long time.
3: Since you were a little boy?
2: Well...
3: So what belt have you got?
2: Fifth degree black belt.
0: In Toorak, T.I., Tumbarumba, at the Lodge and Yarralumla. They might be listening to Macca on a Sunday morning. My week starts with Macca on a Sunday morning.
4: One of the big problems of the world is obesity, isn't it? And that was in Karratha. We were doing an outside broadcast in Karratha, and I don't know how that bloke's travelling. Hope he's doing well, but it's a big problem. Meanwhile, people all over are seeking their dopamine hits. One of the best ways to get that is by running.
5: Derek's in Kings Park. Morning, Derek. I'd love to be in Kings Park with you, Derek.
6: Mate, I've got to say, I am in Kings Park and it's absolutely beautiful. I'm on a morning run.
5: What are you doing in Kings Park? It's a lovely view, isn't it, when you go up there and you look back down across to Perth? I'd like to live in Perth.
6: I'm actually running the sand trails in Kings Park, so I'm surrounded by very thick remnant bush, banksias and kangaroo paws, and it is just beautiful. And I'm training for a very long run that I'm mad enough to do a bit later this year.
5: Exactly.
6: Yeah, absolutely.
5: I couldn't. What's the sand? What is the sand trail? This sand. You're running on sand. Is that right?
6: I literally am running on our very famous gutless West Australian sand, which is effectively beach sand. And I'm running up a hill and trying to get a bit fitter. I've got a full pack. I've got 3 kilos on. So yeah.
5: And so, what do you do when you get to the top? You go back down and run it again?
6: Yeah, I'm a bit like that. The Feral Pig Ultra. Run in November in the Perth Hills, so it's going to be very, very hot.
5: This
6: it's
5: is Australian, gravel. Ladies and gentlemen, good morning. Yep, go on, the Feral Pig Run. How long is that?
6: I'm doing the short version because it's my first time, so it's 53 Ks, but it's really about the elevation and the heat. You start at midday in the full sun, and you go until you finish, but some people are doing 160 Ks.
5: Derek, has it got anything to do with feral pigs? No.
6: It has nothing to do with feral pigs. I think they just pick the most interesting names that they can. And Macca, when I do my long Sunday morning run, I've been trying to work out what to listen to, and I've settled on you. You're the perfect pacing machine.
5: I think that's a compliment, Derek, but I'll take it as one anyway, even if it's not.
6: And look, before you get rid of me, Macca, I just need to mention I run with a group of people called the Piggies. They are the most eclectic, amazing bunch of humans, and we are all a bit later in life, and we've chosen to run. Thanks, Macca. Bye.
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7: Okay, Macca, Stuart Roach, you're just going past Lord Howe Island. It's a beautiful view of it this morning.
5: This is Stuart Roach, ladies and gentlemen. Where are you off to, or are you coming back?
7: No, just coming back from Los Angeles, and you can see Ball's Pyramid, and there's just a tiny puff of cloud sitting up over Lord Howe, but it looks clear, and it looks a fairly calm sea, too. We had a pretty good run down today. We've got 61 knots on the nose at the moment, slowing up our progress, but still arriving into Sydney on schedule.
5: So you live a different life, Stuart, and you can ring me. I remember my first call from a Qantas pilot. That's your life, Stuart. You can see the world from 30,000 feet.
7: Well, 40,000 today, and they should be able to see us as we go past if they're down there on Lord Howe. I think normally we can see the shadow of our contrail, but I think we're putting an exhaust trail out. We're full today, not a single spare seat on board. We've got 491 people, passengers, so 517 total on board, so it's a full ship tonight.
5: And what sort of plane are you flying?
7: Still A380 Airbus.
5: And haven't they ordered some new planes, Qantas?
7: Oh, yeah, no, we've got the new 350, which will fly direct, I think, from

0: Sydney to up to London. So it'll be a long flight, but it's a pretty amazing aeroplane that'll travel that far in one hop. It'll also go across to New York out of Sydney. It's probably one of the biggest of the twin jets, the A350. Well, we're right over the top of Lord Howe now, and it looks terrific, really terrific. As I said, just a couple of little puffs of cloud on the southern end of it, but a beautiful day out here if anyone's out here.
1: Robert Mitchum and Deborah Kerr were out here in the 60s. They made a movie called The Sundowners.
2: Yeah.
1: And I'm a past resident of Narrabri in New South Wales. I wasn't there then, but he had come across from the Pilliga from Coonabarabra to Narrabri, and he was of some fame at the time, and the local Narrabri paper interviewed him, and he'd just travelled through 50 miles of wattle in flower, and having been round the world, he said, "That's the greatest memory I've had of anywhere in my travels." There's something about that canola when it's in flower. It looks like a big draughts board, doesn't it?
2: You've got the green and the gold and the gold and the green right across Australia. It's a beautiful thing to look out of your window as you're driving, mate.
1: The trouble with that is you come to a solar farm, then it's all black.
2: Give us a ring wherever you are. I'd love to talk to you. 1300 700 222.

0: Jit. My faithful dog Jit. He's the best. He's not a bad dog, Jit, actually.
1: Faithful dog.
0: My dog
1: pilot.
0: He's the best. I'm in Coffs Harbour this morning. Good morning and welcome wherever you are. My guests are the Cunninghams, John and John Cunningham, John the Elder, John the Younger, and Cole McIntyre is with me too. Now, Cole, Cole grows hydroponic cucumbers because why hydroponic? Cole, you have to come in there, mate, and talk. Why hydroponic?
2: Well, you don't need as much land as I used to need to grow bananas. So 3,000 square metres of cucumbers keeps me very, very busy and my family very, very busy harvesting every day. And
0: so when you did ag science at uni?
2: Sydney Uni, yes.
0: Sydney, and you went down there because you wanted to row, not because you wanted to do ag science, is
2: no,
0: that right?
2: No, because I wanted to row.
0: And you wanted to be an Olympian?
2: Yes.
0: And that didn't pan out?
2: No.
0: For 99% of everybody.
2: 99.5% of us, yes.
0: Yeah, exactly.
2: Yes. So that's why I went there. And I did a research master's in wheat fertilisers for the Central West. And then I got a phone call from the rowing club saying we've got a boat from England, a titanium boat from England, and a coach from Czechoslovakia. Back you come, and we'll find you a job. And
0: that was probably the bloke from Czechoslovakia who was short and stocky and won the world title or something. Yeah. Anyway. Yeah.
2: And then I got myself a job at Riverview Study Nurses College.
0: Coaching rowing.
2: Yeah.
0: Yeah.
2: Well,
0: you could have coached science or math, because you're good at maths, aren't you?
2: Yeah, they went.
0: Because young John told me the other day, because you coach his kids sometimes in maths.
2: Yeah, they were.
0: I needed you. Where were you when I needed you? Yeah, anyway, go on.
2: Well, yeah, so the Jesuits took me on, God knows why.
0: This is at Riverview, like St. Ignatius.
2: Yeah, Lane Cove.
0: And they're Jesuits.
2: They're Jesuits.
0: And I know nothing about anything, but Tony Abbott's a Jesuit, isn't he? Well, he had a Jesuit upbringing.
2: A Jesuit upbringing. I think he was school captain. Something I find interesting about at that time, Tony Abbott, Bill Shorten, who was the only Labor Party member, Hockey, who went to another Jesuit school called Aloysius in Sydney, and Barnaby Joyce, who I used to put to bed of a night time and encourage him to think that he might get out of the playing in the tents rugby and get to play in the firsts. Barnaby's big deal was he wanted to play rugby for the firsts at Riverview and then for Australia. But
0: yeah, didn't work out that way.
2: Like me and my rowing, we just didn't quite have the skills. And but Barnaby certainly wanted to be a.
0: But isn't it amazing with kids who never run out of sight in a dark night? they can't, but they. They want to do it.
2: Yeah.
0: So he was like that, was he?
2: Yes. Mm. And of course, the Catholic Archbishop of Sydney was right now is came out of Riverview. So it's an amazing effect that the men of the 1980s, the Jesuits of the 1980s, have had on Australia without ever claiming they owned them or they trained them or educated them. It's just there.
0: And you looked at them as a dispassionate observer. What did you make of the Jesuits and their attitude to life and things like that?
2: Well, when I got the job, I'm part Aboriginal and went away to a school for naughty boys. My dad went down and interviewed them.
0: to warn them
2: what was coming, and they sat on the jetty at the rowing sheds, and I couldn't believe what was going on. His dad interviewing
0: the headmaster, the boss. What's the headmaster name?
2: His name is O'Donovan, Tom O'Donovan. He was headmaster at the time, but the other headmaster was away sick, so. But those men, they never tried to change me to become a Catholic. They watched me.
0: They tried to straighten you out a bit,
2: yes,
0: did they?
2: No, they.

0: they left me alone and wanted me to have more and more to do the boys. So in the end, I was working in the boarding hall as well as the rowing master.
1: Yeah.
0: But you know, the review boys who are listening, Tom O'Donovan and Father Ramsey, Father Gorman, those guys. They didn't push religion to anybody, even the boys. They just were models of what it was like to be a very good Christian person. They were just models of how you should live, and
1: how you should relate to others.
0: They had gone through tough times, and they studied for 11 years to become a priest.
1: Yeah,
0: and every year they were challenged by the Jesuits, who were priests, you're not good enough to be a Jesuit.
1: Hmm.
0: So by the time they got through their 11 years of training, and I have the impression that they never studied in English. They studied in all the languages but English to make sure that they were well-rounded men.
1: That's what it seems to me to be. And it's only when you get older you realise what you've missed by not studying it, you know, and you can see the it's just and you think, why didn't I study, why didn't I work hard? But then again, life turns out in a certain way, and you just follow your path, and you don't necessarily have to but think of the things you're talking about, those Father O'Donnell, Brother whatever he was,
0: they're all priests.
1: But the things that they give away, that they eschew in life because they don't do certain things, they do other things. You know, do you ever think of that? I think of that all the time.
0: Yeah, Father John Ramsey, his family owns hundreds of private hospitals all over the world, and he gave all that up. And if I was to give any of those guys a pair of a shirt for Christmas, they'd hand it straight into the to the head Jesuit at the time, and they would give it to somebody else. The thing about those guys that now I'm talking to you is they were so humble. Because you know, if you were headmaster at Riverview for 7 years, the next year you'd be opening the chapel door somewhere in North Sydney. You would not be the boss. And so their humility was amazing. They never treated anybody with disrespect.
1: And you look around, I look around the world now, and I look around because I spoke to some ladies the other day in Adelaide about community and about where you live and the attitude of people and how aggressive people are these days. And I mean, it's almost like you're talking about fairyland, Alice in Wonderland sort of area where people behave like that, where you get on the roads, I don't know about in Coffs Harbour, but certainly in Sydney and Melbourne and places like that, and people behave really badly, and it's just de rigueur. That's it. They seem to think that that's the way you should behave.
0: Yes.
1: And yet you're telling me another example, and I think, well, this is fairy story. They can't, but I see people like Abbott, and I know, you know, they seem to be very measured in the way they talk. They're quite intelligent. They go out, you know, they used to make fun of him because he's always out helping people, mowing lawns or helping with bushfires, and that's because he does it. And it seems funny because most of us don't do that. I always think that, you know, everybody who lives in Australia should do, I don't know, a week or something or a couple of days. Every should be part of your deal. It's kids at school.
0: Volunteer.
1: Should have to do a week doing something, Meals on Wheels or whatever you do, but it should be part of the whole thing because it would make the place better. And I think bits are falling off our community around the place, so the Jesuit ideal. But not many people get a chance to go to Riverwood or Joey's or Aloysius or Scott's. Or
0: there's only three Jesuit schools in Australia now, but there are hardly any Jesuits in it, obviously. The other thing about that got me at Riverview was if they took a boy in and the next boy was had mental incapabilities, they took the family. If you take one, you take the family. So there was a whole class, small class, of kids who didn't have the academic ability of most other kids who went to Riverview.
1: Mm.
0: But their point that, now, I remember O'Donovan saying to me, if we take one, we take the lot.
1: Mm.
0: Right? We don't discriminate just because they're missing something. Just amazing attitude. You know, 'cause most of those wealthy schools

0: won't do that. They'll only take the guys who are going to get the top results.
1: I often think I wish I had my parents back. And so why didn't you send me to grammar? Or what? Apart from the fact that, why didn't you send me to Scots College? Why didn't I go to Shaw? Yes. but, you know, it's just the way you turn out, and it'd be a different education, but you can't live seven lives, so you just cop what you do, and I'm happy with what I did, but yeah, I just would like to have experienced. That's why I wanted to go to Sydney Uni and go to uni at college, yes, and live in college, because I thought that'd be an interesting, you know, but then there was a whole lot of things with colleges and kids going nuts in college and playing up and...
0: Yeah,
1: that sounds like my caper, actually. But
0: I just hope that the boys that I educated, I helped educate, realised that it wasn't the school, it was the Jesuit, the actual men that they mix with that helped them. And obviously, they let a fellow like me into their school. No shoes, didn't dress correctly, but I could row. And for some reason, I had an education. But the other thing is I could relate to the boys who were boarders from the far west, because I came from there, and I'd been in a type of boarding school that they didn't have to know about.
1: It's a great mixing pot, isn't it, to be a boarding school, I think. You know, a lot of people said, no, it's the worst time, and they sent me away, and I was in boarding school. But you know, a lot of those schools, they'll get city kids who board in the city and country kids. So it's a great place to meet people, isn't it? I mean, I said to a lady, how's the your grandson going? Oh, he goes to King's, which is a...
0: Yes.
1: She said, he's only going there for the contacts. this is for a 14-year-old, and he's already thinking about contacts in his future business life. I mean, give me a break. Look, I'll continue talking to my wonderful guests. And, John, Cole, can you shut up for a while? Because the other two boys are dying to talk, but you keep hogging the microphone.
0: Just Father Casey was the other Jesuit I wanted to mention.
1: Father Casey. All right. He wouldn't be listening. No, he's gone now. So he's gone. 1300 700 222. G'day, this is Macca.
2: Oh, good morning, Macca. This is Misty from the very warm day in Birdsville.
1: Misty in Birdsville. How are you going, Misty? What's happening?
2: Oh, well, today we're just sort of poking around. We're going out to the cemetery to have a look and then going up to Big Red tonight. The cemetery's really interesting. Honestly, it is. It's one of the most amazing places you can go and find out a lot about a town from looking at a cemetery.
1: Well, what have we found out?
2: Well, we know that Robert Frew is buried there, and he actually was one of the owners of Pandy Pandy. And the interesting thing about Robert is that it's supposedly said that he found Robert O'Hara Burke's horse, Paddy, who died there. So I thought that was a bit of a history thing there.
1: Did his horse died at the cemetery, or died on the way to the cup?
2: No, didn't die at the cemetery, but died on Pandy Pandy, and it was found many, many years later,
1: Well, there you go. The horses wouldn't last that long, would they, on that sort of...
2: They were pretty good horsemen in those days.
1: Yeah, but didn't they have camels, or did they take camels on the Burke and Wilson?
2: Well,
1: I'm not sure.
2: I don't think... by that time, no, Burke didn't have camels. He was trying to get across to South Australia instead of going home the way he should have, and he might have survived if he had have. But anyway, that's a whole other story, isn't it? Many books have been written about it.
1: So, Misty, what are you doing in Birdsville? You went to the races, I suppose, did you?
2: No, we're going for a fly over Lake Eyre tomorrow. We thought that it'd be the one opportunity that we get to actually see it in flood. We have been to Lake Eyre before, but when we went down to William Creek, but there was no water in it at the time. It was just big open salt pans. It looked pretty amazing then, but it'll be more amazing with water in it. So we're going to go, and that's why we've come out. We came out via Winton. I had a week there at the Australian Age of Dinosaurs. A friend of mine found an ichthyosaur, and they've been cleaning that up, and then I was doing the course there to actually learn how to clean up all those bones, which was really, really interesting and good fun. And then my husband was at one of our family properties helping muster. My daughter actually lives in Longreach. She's a midwife there. And from there we came down to Windora, where we paid $3.30 for a litre of diesel, which was getting up there a fair bit. And now we're just sitting in Birdsville, and then we're going to go home via Innaminka and stop in at the wool shed on the way, Cordelia Wool Shed, I think, and have a look at
1: Cordelia Downs, is it?
2: Yeah, Cordelia Wool Shed. So apparently they're actually restoring it, but it hasn't been fully restored yet, but it'll be the opportunity to go in and have a look at that. And then home.
1: So how much is this? Where are you from, Misty?
2: Kingaroy.
1: Where?
2: Kingaroy.
1: Kingaroy.
2: Yeah, Kingaroy.
1: Kingaroy. Ingaroy. Kingaroy. Yeah.
2: Yeah.
1: So how much have you spent on juice on your trip?
2: Oh, goodness me, a fair bit.
1: Fair bit. Yeah, that'll do. We get the picture. We get the picture. Yeah. All right,
2: well,
1: Misty.
2: Well, we bought 61 litres the other day and paid over $200 for it.
1: Mm.
2: It's crazy, really. It's surprising how many people are not here. I mean, you know, it's school holidays and there's no kids about because people just can't afford to travel. So,
1: no, well,
2: that's what's happening.
1: They say it's going to go up, continue to go up for a little while anyway. So,
2: All right, Misty. I spoke to you many, many, many, many years ago when I lived at Warra Station, and I spoke to you about the rat plagues. That was happening.
1: Because I can remember, I thought, I know your voice, because you can, doing this job, you just know voices, and I know your voice, but I didn't know where, but now you've filled that in. Misty, good on you, and nice to talk to you. Thanks for your little, I haven't been to the Birdsville Cemetery, but you're right about going to cemeteries, so I think it's interesting to read headstones, but...
2: You learn a lot of history from reading headstones. It's an interesting thing. We're going out to Big Red for a drink at sunset.
1: As long as it's not your own headstone you're reading. Yeah,
2: that's the most important thing, Macca. Yeah. That's correct.
1: Good on you, Misty.
2: All right. See you. Bye.
1: See you. Bye. In the studio, speaking about the cost of diesel, John Cunningham, how does the cost of, where do you send your bananas? Or do you sell them local? Or do you?
3: Yeah, well, Dad set up a roadside fruit shop. Probably, as I said, about 60-odd years ago, which is more likely 65-70 years ago.
1: Mm.
3: So if he was 10, he's 80-odd now. So, yeah, he gets the maths a bit wrong.
1: Right, yeah.
3: But, we put them through there, so we don't really worry about diesel cost on that side of transport for us, but it's the impact on fertilisers.
1: Mm.
3: So with the hydroponics and all that, they're all soluble fertilisers, so they're all coming out of Europe. Mm. And all that sort of thing out of China. So, yeah, it's getting exy. We purchased a heap. Usually we have an idea if it's going, so we purchased a heap start of February or something, just as he started to build up in the Gulf over there.
1: Mm.
3: So we're insulated from the price hikes at the moment for probably another 4 months, and then we'll be back in the cycle of buying again. So it'll... look at the prices. Everything's up 5, 10, 15 bucks a bag on things, which is, 500-800 ton up on price. So, yeah.
1: Getting back to the apple cucumbers, John Senior, tell me about the apple cucumbers that you used to grow in the old days. Because you can't get them now in the shop. No.
4: Yeah, when I was young, my dad and I grew cucumbers. And we used to grow the apple cucumbers.
1: Mm.
4: And they were beautiful, round, crystallised.
1: Mm.
4: And when they grew of about 2 feet long, they used to
1: divide
4: belts on the end of them, and they'd be loaded with a heap of crystal apple cucumbers. That'd be you'd get 50, 60 on the end of a belt.
1: Right.
4: And...
1: Because they used to be in the shops all the time, didn't they? And
4: yeah.
1: You never see them now.
4: No, they don't see them now at all. It's always the level.
1: It's a wonder somebody hasn't got onto it and said, well, look, you can get these. It's wonder they haven't become trendy, like, kale.
3: Your generation's dying out, mate. That's what it is. The generation that used to buy them.
4: It's the generation now of lemonade cucumbers.
1: Yeah. So, and that's the fault of Cole here.
4: Yeah, that's why Cole's got them.
1: Cole, if you just start growing some apple cucumbers, things would be a lot better for all of us.
0: Well, I asked my agent whether he's interested in me chasing them up, and he said, I'm not interested because no one buys them.
4: Yeah.
1: And you send your cucumbers, interstate to markets to and Brisbane. Stuff?
0: Yeah,
1: so you're paying a big dollar for...
0: Yes, and the transport company puts a fuel levy on top of what their normal costs are, and, it's now costs... I have to think about whether I'm going to send a small... number of cartons. There's got to be a big number of cartons to make it pay.
1: Mm.
0: Yeah.
1: Kel, where's Peter Scott gone? Is he around? No. He's gone. Because Peter Scott's... I just want to talk to Pete. Good morning, Pete. Pete's morning, our man. Technical producer. And Pete's just come back a month ago from... or maybe 2 months ago from a trip to England. He went... he hadn't been to England, so he goes to England, wanders around and does tours and stuff. And anyway, he did a bus tour... and they stopped at a castle.

0: near a castle, and he takes up the story. Peter Scott, good morning.
1: Yes, so this castle, just picture this, so lovely lush green lawns, really long driveway, castle-type palace in the distance, tree-lined avenue. We're walking down, getting closer and closer to this castle, and we see this red-headed person at the front of the castle, and we get closer and closer. And this tour group, it's supposed to be a tour group of 40 people, but there's only five people on it. There's my wife and myself from Australia, and three others from
0: wherever,
1: the US and England. But my wife and I look at this red-headed person as we get closer and closer.
0: And for $50,000, Col McIntyre, who was that person?
1: Pauline Hanson. We looked at each other and we said, that's Pauline Hanson.
0: Well, Pauline was there. You should have gone up and said, g'day, Pauline, how you going?
1: No, we didn't. But
0: no. Who to believe that?
1: No.
0: You're on.
1: And of course, everyone else from the UK and the US, who said, oh, it's Pauline Hanson. They said, who's that? We said, oh, it's politician in Australia.
0: She must have been doing, well, she wasn't on your bus tour. She must have been doing another bus tour. Another tour. I think it's time for a bit of music. This is my theme song for the year, for the last couple of years. It's called Rushing to Nowhere, I think. Bubba Bishop.
2: Is that right?

0: called Bubba Bishop, the band, and it's called Rushing to Nowhere, and I think it's emblematic of the times we live in. G'day, this is Macca.
1: Yeah, g'day, Macca. It's Tom here from Coonabarabran.
0: G'day, Tom.
1: Mate, I was just listening to your story on the Jesuits. I was a fellow Riverview boy, left in 2010, and it hit home, you know, just about the school and the culture and the community. And, you know, it was a great experience, and, you know, I was very lucky and fortunate enough to go there.
0: Yeah, I bet. And as I said, I go through life now thinking, why didn't I go to Riverview, or why didn't I go to Scott's, or whatever?
1: Well, you need to remortgage your house. It's getting pretty expensive these days, Macca.
0: It's unbelievable, isn't it?
1: Yeah, but, you know, I went to Sydney Uni as well, like, you know, and to college there, and both experiences were unreal. And back on the land now, it's sort of...

0: I often think about those times.
1: And you didn't have, Cole wasn't training rowing there when you were there, was he?
0: No, I don't think so, but some of my good mates were great rowers. I was a cricketer, but yeah, it was a great program there, and you know, it's a picturesque spot to row besides the odd bull shark that was in there. It was a good sport to be a part of.
1: And do you think the Jesuit way of life has rubbed off on you, Tommy? Sounds like it has.
0: Yeah, I probably don't go to church as much as they would like anymore, but it's definitely a man for others was what we were taught, and you know, we had to do every year, we had to do 2 weeks community work experience, you know, and I did ones with, as you said, Meals and Wheels, and I went to some nursing homes, and as an 17-year-old, it was the last thing you wanted to do, but it realised giving back and how fortunate we were. So, you know, I think those morals and whatnot have been passed on, and, you know, all of my mates now, we're still very much great friends and we all look out for each other, and I think that's instilled from what they do there at Riverview and the other schools.
1: Should be more of it, Tom. Tom, tell us, how's the crop looking? Have you got wheat, have you?
0: Yeah, we've got wheat in. It's been a pretty good spring. We'd love an inch of rain now, but
1: farmers always say that. You say, how's it going? It's good, but we'd like another. We'd just like a bit more.
0: We're always whinging, too wet, too dry. But the canola's looking good as well. You know, the comments there about, you know, the canola and stuff. But yeah, we were fortunate enough to get some good winter rain. So, you know, fingers crossed for a good finish. But it's looking pretty good out here at the moment.
1: Like the train driver said to me one morning, I said, how's the look out there, mate? He said, Australia's turning the colour of money, mate. Green and gold everywhere. He was looking at the wheat and the canola. The colour of money.
0: Yeah.
1: Tom, nice to talk to you, mate. I'll bump you sometime and you can talk about, you can tell me what I missed at not a Jesuit education or any education.
0: No worries. Go the Wallabies. Thanks, Macca.
1: See you, mate. Bye. Johnny, thanks for coming in, young John. Thanks. And it was lovely on your banana farm. I'd never seen that before, and I just realised how hard you blokes work. And it's a pleasure to see someone who knows what they're doing.
2: No,
1: apart from here, as you can see, someone who knows does know what they're doing.
3: Thanks,
1: old John. Thanks. Good. It's nice to meet you, mate.
3: Yep, thanks.
1: I've met you many times, but you never met me because I'd stopped at your stall.
3: And Cole,
1: thanks, mate. It was great to.
3: Thanks, Macca.
1: And it was nice. Thanks for coming to see me up at Grafton, because if you hadn't come up to Grafton, that was the Jacaranda Festival, wasn't it? Jacaranda. About 3 years ago or something. Yeah.
3: Thank you very much.
1: It's been a wonderful morning. Thanks very much for coming in. And thank you too for listening wherever you are. I'd like to thank Lee Kelly, my producer. So I can see you there. We're in a little studio here. And Peter Scott too, our technical producer. And thank you. Keep the cards and letters coming. And wherever you are. And thank you, Antonia, too. And stay tuned on ABC Local Radio.
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2: Good morning, Tony Carr with ABC News. Deputy Prime Minister Richard Marles says the government's working closely with OpenAI over the breaching of government websites. It was revealed last week an OpenAI agent went rogue and broke into websites, including a Services Australia database. An investigation into the breach is now underway. Richard Marles has told the ABC the incident is being treated seriously, despite the relatively minor nature of the information.

0: gathered.
1: We are grateful for being able to work closely with OpenAI to understand exactly what's happened here. And these relationships are really important. So engagement here matters.
0: US President Donald Trump has rejected the latest Iranian proposal to reopen the Strait of Hormuz, claiming the US is in control of the vital waterway. The Iranian foreign minister told reporters at the United Nations in New York that the strait would be reopened 7 days after agreeing to a deal, as long as there was also a pause in all regional fighting, including in Lebanon. Mr. Trump says Iran only put forward the proposal because they're losing the war.
2: Massive amounts of oil are coming out of the Hormuz Strait. Last night we had 29 ships come out. They want to make a deal, and I think that's fine. I like making a deal too.
0: The White House has announced the easing of some tariffs by the US and China in the wake of Xi Jinping's visit to Washington. But as our global affairs editor Laura Tingle reports, China delivered a more pointed message to the United States at the UN General Assembly in New York.
3: The US and China say they've agreed to cut tariffs on $30 billion worth of goods and launch a dialogue on artificial intelligence following President Xi Jinping's visit to Washington. The tariff cuts will apply to US exports such as agricultural goods, wood and cosmetics, and to US imports, including small appliances, toys and decorations, though the broader trade dispute is still unresolved. In contrast to the friendly tone of the Trump-Xi summit, Chinese Vice President Hang Zheng delivered a more pointed message to the United States at the UN. He rejected unilateral military actions that violate the UN Charter and said the sovereignty of Middle Eastern nations must be respected.
0: Greek rescuers have recovered 6 bodies from the rubble of a building in central Athens, which collapsed due to an explosion. Here's Patricia Tiano.
4: Authorities say the 6 bodies were recovered from the rubble of the 2-story house in Plaka, a historic part of Athens that lies at the foot of the Acropolis Hill, Greece's most visited ancient monument. Local media reports state that the personal documents and belongings of 4 of the victims, 2 men and 2 women, identify them as U.S. citizens. The blast is believed to have been caused by a massive gas leak, which also affected neighboring buildings. 2 women were injured in an adjacent building affected by the blast, and authorities say all those rescued from this building were tourists. An investigation into the blast remains ongoing.
0: Fremantle's executive general manager of football says they suspect Alex Pearce has a partial Achilles tear following yesterday's AFL grand final loss to Brisbane. The Dockers skipper crumpled to the ground in the 3rd quarter, and he was later seen on crutches with ice strapped to his Achilles. Joe Briety is hopeful the 31-year-old key defender can avoid surgery, but says they'll need to wait for more information.
5: We'll get a scan done. If it's a partial tear, he probably doesn't need surgery, but look, you never know with these things. Once you get them scanned, it could be worse, but at the moment, yeah, it looks like that he'll obviously hopefully not have any surgery or require surgery.
0: Meanwhile, the Brisbane Lions have been treated to a hero's welcome at the Brunswick Street Oval in Melbourne. Rosie Barnett has more from Fitzroy North.
6: Fans gathered in their thousands at the original home of the Fitzroy Lions, who went on to become the Brisbane Lions 30 years ago. The premiership team arrived with medals around their necks and were met with huge cheers from the masses.
7: Unbelievable. The Lions had the will to win.
8: Definitely a pinch me moment.
9: Been lucky enough to see them win 6 grand finals.
6: Coach Chris Fagan also still in disbelief.
10: Oh, it was a full-on game. I mean, both teams were having a good crack. I was a little bit stunned when the siren went.
6: As part of the family day celebrations, each player was called up on stage one by one, along with the all-important silverware.
0: WA's weather, rain areas, showers and gusty thunderstorms over much of the southwest Land Division, Goldfields, Eucla, southern and central interior, Gascoyne and southeast Pilbara. In Perth, a shower or two with a possible thunderstorm during the morning and this afternoon, a forecast top today of 21. Showers tomorrow, 21, a shower or two on Tuesday, 21 and showers on Wednesday, 19. Currently in Perth, it's 17.2 degrees.
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17: Hello and welcome to the grand final edition of AFL Sunday. You can never write off these Lions. 4 goals in 4 minutes. Brisbane go back to back to back to win the 2026 AFL Premiership.
18: Will Ashcroft got it to Draper. Back to Will Ashcroft. Brisbane win the clearance. Ashcroft bounding away. 4 bounces. Down to the 50. Campbell on to Morris. Morris again. Morris again. It'll be Brisbane again. What an absurd grand final. And Brisbane kicked 4 unanswered goals after the Wharfie time button was hit.
19: But it was Will Ashcroft again. Mate. He has been ridiculous in this quarter.
20: Wow, got to admire it.
18: Saronda Jackson gets it going forward. And the Brisbane Lions now have 2 great dynasties. Fagan's forever team match Lee's Invincibles with a hat-trick of premierships. The Brisbane Lions are premiers again.
17: Where do these Lions now sit amongst the great sides? Where does that grand final sit in the all-time record? And does Chris Fagan ride off into the sunset or chase a fourth flag?
21: I'm not into personal milestones and things like that. I'm just going to have a bit of a think about it over the next 3 or 4 days to see whether I want to keep going. I've been doing it for 10 years. It takes a lot of effort. It's a lifestyle. And I don't want to be that guy that hangs around till I get kicked out the door. So there's a little bit inside me that says sometimes it's good to walk away when you're on top. But I'll wait and see.
17: Did they get it right with the Norm Smith medal? Shea Bolton becomes just the 5th player to win in a losing side.
18: And the winner of the Norm Smith medal, Shea Bolton, Fremantle.
22: Oh, to be honest, it's a bit hard. You always want to, you don't really play. You play to win premierships and, I'm honoured to, get the Norm Smith. But, I'm gutted for our boys. We didn't get the job done today, but, we'll see them next year.
17: And we'll get Lingy to channel his Molly Meldrum. How did you rate Australia's Princess of Pop, Kylie Minogue, in the pre-game entertainment?

0: Thanks for joining us on AFL Sunday, the day after the AFL Grand Final has been decided. And Brisbane, the premiers for 2026 by 7 points in front of 1,000 fans and 23 coming from behind in the final 4 minutes. Matt Clinch with you for ABC Sport. You can join us as always with your thoughts on the SMS 0437 774 774. What did you make of what we witnessed yesterday in the season decider? The legendary cat, triple premiership player, premiership captain. He was a part of the ABC call yesterday. Lee, welcome to you. What a grand final. What a team Brisbane is. How do we make sense of it all?
1: Oh, good afternoon, Clinchy. Good afternoon, everyone. What a game. What a day. What a season. It's been a roller coaster. There's been some crazy moments throughout this season. I can't believe we're finally here. It seems to have flown by now, but well done to the Brisbane Lions. What an astonishing performance. To 3 premierships in a row. Even the great teams I played in, we couldn't do it. And for them to do it in an era where it's supposed to be impossible to keep doing and backing up every single year, given how hard it is on the body, the draft, the salary cap, the equalisation, all of that sort of stuff is in place. But they did it. And they did it from a position where they were 17 points down with only 3 or 4 minutes to go on the clock. They did it and they bucked the trend of history with having the 11th best defence, which is supposed to be impossible to win a flag if you're ranked there. They've been flogged in a couple of games throughout this year, which never normally happens. History says the Premier doesn't get absolutely wiped off the park like Brisbane did at different times. But who cares about any of that? They are the champs again, and they were remarkable. So well done to Chris Fagan and his team. What a game. I know we're going to dive into it. Fremantle will be kicking themselves. They had it. It was theirs. It was in their hands. And they, I suppose they'll sit down and watch the vision, Clinchy. It's going to be torture to watch that and see it just get ripped

0: out of their grasp. Yep. That's going to stick with them for a long, long time.
1: Yeah, Freo fans, let us know the pain you're suffering today. 0437 774 774. If you're a Brisbane fan and you've been out, or a Fitzroy fan at the Brunswick Street Oval today and you're making your way back, let us know what it's been like to be part of the celebrations. Rather sort of fittingly, the Lee Matthews theory of how many minutes for how many goals, four goals, Cameron, Bailey, Morris. Clearly the Lions believed, when did you believe, that they were going to overrun Fremantle in that last 4 minutes?
0: So I'm not going to pretend I was Nostradamus and believed straight away. However, in the call, I was obviously on special comments with Mick Malthouse and Brett Deledio, and all three of us reacted in the same way when the Charlie Cameron goal went through. We all said it happened too quickly. That was Fremantle's mistake. So they kicked the goal. Patrick Voss, Wharfie time. We're going to get to that. Don't worry, yes. Everyone out there. Happens. We all took our headphones off when Wharfie time played just to listen to the crowd. It was amazing. It was buzzing. But we thought so the ball comes out of the centre bounce. There's another ball up about 60 or 70 metres out from goal, from the Brisbane goal. In that situation, Fremantle needed four stoppages in a row. Just pile the numbers in. Stacks on. Good old-fashioned schoolyard stacks on, Clinchy. Wipe 45 seconds to a minute off the clock there. And then if Brisbane still find a way to score from that scenario, the time's getting too tight.
1: Yeah.
0: However, what happened was the quick kick out, the brilliant Charlie Cameron gather, the immediate snap goal. So we're talking maybe 25 seconds had been wiped off the clock between centre bounce and Charlie Cameron goal. And that was the moment where all three of us thought, oh, that happened way too quick. The door is still ajar. That Fremantle have stuffed up there. Forget about the late scramble, the end of the game, everything like that. If they'd nailed that next minute there, they probably win this game. They allowed Brisbane to score too quickly to give them hope post-Wharfie time.
1: Yeah, I thought in the crowd, the two clean goals, Charlie Cameron and Zach Bailey, made you go, oh, wow, this is still on. Like, at that stage, you thought it was probably almost over. And I'm sure Fremantle fans are feeling that way this morning. And then the fact they scored two so quickly, you thought, hang on, this ain't done. We've seen Brisbane do this before. We saw it last week. The execution of the tackle on Carl Amon, and Hugh McCluggage able to finish, and Chris Fagan alluded to a little bit of that. So when you chat to your two boys, Lingy, in 20 years' time, and we'll compare, obviously, the Brisbane premiership, the three-peat at the start of the 2000, which had the Fab Four, Lee Matthews obviously is the coach. How will you compare, I mean, the difference between this premiership side and what made them such a successful side, the current-day Brisbane Lions?
0: I won't pick on you here, Clinchy. I will include my third boy in any of these conversations. Yes.
1: The third one might need a little bit more education than the older two, if we're being fair. Your three boys, excuse me. Yes. How will you tell them about this edition of the Brisbane Lions?
0: Fair question. Been a big weekend, Clinchy.
1: I didn't have that many beers, I didn't think, but maybe I did.
0: No. really hard, because I was talking about it with some friends last night, even driving home from the game, and in my eyes, that first Brisbane three-peat was, so that's 2001, 2002, 2003. That's my second, third and fourth season of AFL football. So I was a young little pup, just hoping to make my way in the game. And every time we played against, or I watched those teams play, they're still the benchmark of against every other team. So I rate the Voss, Lappin, Black, Ackermanis, Lynch, Brown, Scott, Lepich, Michael, Johnson, et cetera, Ashcroft, everyone as the number one, the gold standard. Because in my eyes, as a young player there, we compared ourselves to them constantly. So they will always be number one for me. So I want to put that out there. I then look at this team and I think they deserve to be spoken about at least in the same conversation. Now they've won three, they can be spoken about. But the midfield depth of the two Ashcroft boys and Dunkley, who was brilliant. McCluggage, who was quiet-ish yesterday, but was phenomenal in that preliminary final. Berry and Neil and all of these players. You go, okay, there's a midfield that could, at least on paper, rival that truly great one. But maybe it was my time in my life, Clinchy. I will always have that first Brisbane group as the gold standard for AFL football teams, as the best of the truly best out there. Yep. So this one maybe can just slot in just below that group, I think.
1: Cameron Ling and Matt Clinch with you for AFL Sunday on ABC Sport. Your thoughts on the SMS 0437 7.

0: 0800 74 774. Mike from Kyneton says, suffice to say, Wharfie time will be never heard of again. Ooh. Perhaps Freo, maybe after Freo win a grand final. Thanks, Mike. I'm in pain today, says Brett, but seeing my old man and my kids distraught makes it absolutely gut-wrenching. Drove all the way from WA and it's a long trip home. Oh, I'm proud of my club. Thanks, Brett. 0437 774 774. Sandy says, Freo lost that grand final. Get rid of Wharfie time. There's a few of those coming through. Pete from Balaclava says, travesty of justice yesterday with the Norm Smith medal. Should have gone to Kylie. So your thoughts coming through. 0437 774 774. And Fran says, great hour on a Sunday. Love Fakes. That is all his demeanour and the words he uses to get the boys going. He is one of a kind. And if he is going, we will miss him. So 0437 774 774. We'll get to the Norm Smith voting in just a few moments' time. But linking our program, we like to be positive and uplifting. So let's start with the best bit of the grand final yesterday. And you can't go past the events of Brisbane fighting back from 17 points down. The goal to Pat Voss, and Fremantle fans were thinking, righto, this is it. We're going to win our first ever premiership. The sounding of Wharfie time and the response from the Brisbane Lions as they went on to win a historic third premiership.
1: He'll kick from no more than 15 metres out. And Patrick Voss brings Fremantle oh so close to immortality.
2: No, I reckon. Oh, here we go.
1: Wharfie time at the G. And you know what? It's pretty good. Four and a bit minutes left in this grand final. Three goals in it. Secondary ball up in the middle. The ruck shares it. The ruck share it down. Bailey knocks it down to Will Ashcroft. Kicks a full forward. Cameron hits up. He burns his teammate. He snaps it through for a goal. And Brisbane ain't done yet. Charlie's got a couple. In fact, Charlie's got three. And the Fremantle lead is down to 11 points. 12-17 to 11-12. Not so fast. 24 gone in the last.
3: Well, I know it's easy said, but did the Wharfie time take the distract? Did they distract them?
1: That's a great response too by the Brisbane fans, and they win the clearance. Draper down towards Will Ashcroft, kicks the lines the right half forward. Allen stuck out the hand, it hit the deck. Hipwood gathers, kicks high up into the air. It'll go inside forward 50. They come from everywhere. No mark taken. Sarong tries to get to it. Bailey, he got there first.
4: Oh,
1: Zach Bailey! What a magnificent goal! An unbelievable kick! And we're back to within one goal. It's a five-point advantage to Freo. This game has been nothing short of epic.
5: Premiership on the line. Jackson and Draper share it down close to the boundary. Bolton wants to keep it alive. Got a handball away to Young. He's crunched by Dunkley. The ball is out of play.
2: In fact, a free kick paid.
5: Lasso rule, so last disposal against Fremantle for the handball, and Brisbane retreat immediately. Berry marks in the defensive 50. Stabs it short to Neil. Tick, tick, tick, tick, tick. Waiting moments here. Five-point game, Freo on top. Neil kicks down the wing. Finds McCluggage on the bounce. Sends it inside 50. Morris!
4: Oh!
5: Logan Morris rips down a huge contested grab. One-on-one with Oscar McDonald. And he's got the premiership on his boot.
2: Wow, and that's the absence of Alex Pearce. He had the Logan Morris matchup all day until he went down with that suspected Achilles injury.
5: At the 28-minute mark of the last quarter, they don't get any smaller. Morris goals! He swings the game! And Logan Morris is great when he needed to be. Brisbane by a point. Lead change number 13. And it swings with 65 seconds left in the season.
1: 1 point ball game. Every single moment could decide this game. Draper won it down. Bolton was there roving. Kicks the Dockers inside forward 50. Amos stretches, can't gather. Andrews looks to tap it away. Voss tried to work it out. Amos right forward pocket. Andrews in the way again. And then stolen away here. Leicester clearing kick for the Lions. Warner went up, tried to punch it forward. Neil bounces off Clark. Hands it back in, Neil, to Bailey. He's at left half back.

0: time button was hit. Morris the hero, Brisbane by 7.
1: Oh, amazing. But it was Will Ashcroft again. Mate. He has been ridiculous in this quarter.
0: They have pulled it out of the fire from 17 down in the final term. Taronga Jackson gets it going forward. And the Brisbane Lions now have two great dynasties. Fagan's forever team. Matt Lee's Invincibles with a hat-trick of premierships. The Brisbane Lions are premiers again.
2: So Brisbane 14-12, 96, defeat Fremantle 12-17, 89. 4 goals in 4 minutes for the Brisbane Lions to achieve a rare third premiership in 3 years. Pat Voss kicked 3 goals, Logan Morris with 3 goals, and Charlie Cameron with 3 goals. While 31 disposals for Will Ashcroft, 28 for Dane Zorko and Shea Bolton, the Norm Smith medalist, with 26 disposals. Even listening back to that, Lingy, it's incredible to think as to how they squeezed so much into 4 minutes and how efficient they were when they needed to score against the clock.
1: Oh, they were brilliant. And it started, how many times did we hear Will Ashcroft's name mentioned in that block of highlights there? He just kept getting the clearances. And not just scrubby clearances, they were deep and dangerous ones. And he was involved in everything. And then that forward line, they isolate so well. Even the Charlie Cameron pickup on the move. He was only competing against his opponent. The pickup was superb and nailed it. The Logan Morris one-on-one, yes, Alex Pierce was missing from that contest. It was Oscar McDonald, but it was one-on-one. There was no help for Oscar McDonald to come over the top and spoil from Logan Morris. And Zach Bailey just did what he does. He turned pretty much nothing into that goal that gave them the real momentum and brought it back within a kick. And out of that sort of pack and that sort of mess of players, for him to finish that one was remarkable. But I wonder, listening back to those highlights alone, I know a Norm Smith medal and a best on ground and everything like that is gauged on the entire game. But just when you heard Will Ashcroft's name mentioned so many times there, I wonder if there were any moments of regret for the voting panel that thought, oh, hang on, this guy literally turned the entire game around and dragged his team over the line.
2: Yep. Cameron Ling with his thoughts on the Brisbane Premiership from yesterday. Chris Fagan, as he addressed the faithful in the Premiership coach speech, in many ways he summed it up, and it was a heart to the dagger of Freo fans.
3: If I was being completely honest, you guys probably deserve to win the game today. But my boys, they've got a stack of heart and they know how to fight their way right to the end, and we've been able to do that 2 weeks in a row, and now we've got 3 premierships in a row to show for it. Thank you.
2: Chris Fagan there addressing it, and in many ways, Lingy, I mean, Fremantle fans would feel like the premiership was within their fingertips, and that's the probably characteristic that will stick with us about this Brisbane Lions side as well. They weren't the most talented team throughout the home and away season. They were the best team at the end, and when it mattered the most, they had a level that no one else could go to.
1: Say it's a Brisbane fans will yell at me right now and say, stuff the stats. The only stat that really matters is what the scoreboard says. But on Chris Fagan's point, if you go through it and you look at Fremantle, 62 inside 50s to 48. You take that any day of the week. Plus 14 in clearances, Fremantle. Plus 9 in contested possessions. Even in the aerial battle, Clinchy, Fremantle was 17-7 in contested marks. So they dominated the aerial contest. They dominated the clearance numbers. They dominated the inside 50s and the territory. So that's Chris Fagan's point there, saying you guys probably, over the course of the game, deserve to win the game. But none of that matters because Brisbane had that other thing, that intangible that you can't measure on the stats. They just found a way, and they found a way in those dying 4 minutes to drag their whole group over the line, and that's what truly great teams do. Brisbane Lions fans, you're right. Stuff the stats. We won. Yep. We won our third in a row, and you're right. But Freo, geez, it was there for them.
2: It might not ever be

0: as there for the taking as what it was yesterday, unless they are completely dominant in a grand final. AFL Sunday on ABC Sport, Matt Clinch alongside Cameron Ling. Your thoughts on the SMS? There's a familiar theme coming through, Lingy. 0437 774 774. Ron says, hi guys, Freo just choked. Thank you very much. Coming through from Kirsty from Sunbury. How great was yesterday? The game in the middle of a Kylie concert was outstanding. at least those last 4 minutes of the game, incredible scenes. You've got to give it to Brisbane for that comeback. As a long-time Swans fan, it was a great game of footy. Freo, the biggest choke since Greg Norman back at the US Masters. That's from John in Coburg.
1: That's nasty.
0: Sandy poor says, Greg. In hindsight, with the votes for the Norm Smith medal given too early, given it was such a close game, bad decision. And also coming through from Norm, Lingy, I don't see Brisbane coming back if Alex Pearce was on the ground. You voted on Norm Smith medals in the past. Just give our listeners an insight as to when you normally have to put in the votes and can you hold off until the final siren?
1: Yeah, so the process is, and there's obviously four or five people who will vote on the Norm Smith. I've done it multiple times. I've voted on Anzac Day medals. And my theory is always you take as long as you need to cast the most accurate votes possible, because it is meaningful, especially the Norm Smith. So if the game is at even remotely in the balance, Clinchy, I will always say there's an AFL media person who will be chasing you for the vote because they want to get it to the presenter out on the ground as early as possible. And that's okay. That's fine. If it's a 60-point margin with 10 minutes to go in the game, then I'm always, no worries, because I will vote on when the game was in the balance and when the game was there to be won, who stood up, who did this, who did that. So that's where I would cast my votes. So no worries, with 5 minutes to go in the game, I would happily hand over my 3-2-1 in that situation. The last 5 minutes aren't going to sway a vote here or there, 10-goal margin. But if it's even within 20, 25 points, I will always say, no, I want to wait. What happens if the last 5 minutes, and this is the best example we could possibly get, what happens in the last 5 minutes, if I've got a line ball between Will Ashcroft, Caleb Sarong, Josh Dunkley, Shea Bolton, Charlie Cameron, Dane Zorka, whoever it might be, I'm line ball as to who I'm going to vote on and what order that 3-2-1, who's going to miss out. The last 5 minutes when the game is still on the line may sway who I put at three and who I put at one, or who might fall out of the group. And I think yesterday's a great example. The last 5 minutes, with 5 minutes to go, I might have had Will Ashcroft at one or two votes, maybe one vote even.
0: Yeah.
1: But his last 5 minutes was so consequential and so superior to everything else that happened on the whole day, it would have boosted Will from one vote to three votes. So you have to hold off to the end of the game, no matter how much the AFL media want their votes in to hand over. Bad luck. You've got to wait. And even I would say I'll text you through the votes. I'll get them to you before the presenter goes to announce it. Just give me the last 5 minutes, because it could sway a vote here or there, and I think that's important.
0: And there's heaps of time once the final siren sounds to get those votes in. If you're departing us through South Australia and the NT, in just a moment I'm going to get Lingy to give me his 3-2-1 for the grand final, so you can continue listening on the ABC Listen. There's a chance for everyone to get involved in the Footy Forum, which is going to follow us with Clint Wheldon alongside Jake Nile and Glenn Quartermain. So they'll all be in the studio this afternoon. And, of course, the grand final replay, as has become the tradition. If you're at the ground or you didn't get a chance to hear the ABC call, we'll bring you that from 3 p.m. later today to take you through all the events. If you're a Brisbane fan, you'll enjoy it. If you're a Fremantle fan, it might be painful.
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11: Will Ashcroft, another one. Three-timer. How does that sit with you?
12: It's hard to believe. Obviously, this one very vastly different to the last two. Very nice to be on the right side of a close grand final.
11: I just spoke to Chris Fagan, who told me that Will Ashcroft absolutely took over in the fourth quarter. Where did you find it within yourself to do that?
12: Yeah, it's the same answer I give the last couple of times I've done it. Like, I'll set myself for these games. Like, obviously the home and away season is super important. You want to play your best. You want to get yourself in a position to get top eight, get top four, double chance. But when it comes down to it, you just got to step up. And I think for me, like, I take the pressure off myself and just play with freedom in those moments, especially when we're down 17 points. I just, it's an effort. And let's just go to work and be tough in there and really try and take the game away from them.
11: Did you think you might have had another normie hanging around your neck?
12: I don't know. I'm a bit stiff. I haven't seen the votes or the stats or anything, so I don't really know. But I'm just happy to be a part of the three-peat. It's unbelievable.
11: Our experts thought you might have been a little bit stiff. I know it wouldn't count towards All-Australian, but I don't know if the All-Australian selectors were watching that final quarter as well.
12: Yeah, they better be. Can't believe I wasn't in that, but that's one thing that's driven me the last sort of month. So, at the end of the day, I couldn't care less about all that stuff. I just want to win premierships and help play a big role in winning premierships for this club.
11: I think it was interesting when you put up all of the Insta stories with LeBron, etc., showing your frustration about not being in that team. I think it's a little bit misconstrued sometimes by the older generation, but also athletes always need to tilt at windmills and find motivation. So it did motivate you for a big finals run.
12: Yeah, it was one of the things. Like, obviously, you don't need much motivation going into a final series, especially when you're going for three in a row. There's a lot of things that motivate me, but yeah, that was probably one thing where, I like to control the things that I can control and work on my game and work on my leadership and all those things. But when something like that doesn't go your way, that's out of your control, it sort of, probably pissed me off a little bit and had a bit of fun with those stories and whatnot. But I think you add that to the list of things that are driving me, and grateful that could sort of serve its purpose and get me back to this position.
0: AFL Sunday on ABC Sport. That was Will Ashcroft in the Brisbane Lions winning rooms with Ben Cameron following their third premiership. He's going to become one of the iconic figures of their success, Ling, even though he wasn't the Norm Smith medalist. If you were to give me your 3-2-1 from yesterday, where would have you landed?
1: That's a good question, Clinchy. As I said just before the break there, I would have given 3 to Will Ashcroft. I said that in the moment calling the game yesterday. I probably would have gone 2 to Caleb Sarong from Fremantle. I thought he was Fremantle's best player. And it's funny, usually in a win, a close win, it'd be 3 votes and 1 vote to the winning team and 2 votes to the losing team. It doesn't have to land that way. But I thought Fremantle was so good over the course of the game, except when it really mattered, that I would have gone Hayden Young the 1 vote. So Will Ashcroft 3, Sarong 2, Hayden Young 1, with probably Josh Dunkley being really stiff and Shea Bolton being really stiff. If Shea Bolton had kicked his 2 goals, maybe he's back in there. They were probably my 5, but yeah. So Ashcroft, Sarong, Young would probably be my votes.
0: Yep. I sat up on level 4, had no stats because mobile reception is a bit patchy when you've got 100,000 of your mates there. So I said to my mate, I reckon Will Ashcroft's probably had the most disposal, so he'd get the 3, but I didn't think there was a standout player, if we're being brutally honest. I didn't think there was one player that stood head and shoulders above everyone else. But if you forced me to vote, I thought Josh Dunkley's involvement in the second and third quarter, a couple of those smothers and tackles, they were goal-saving, which in a game which is decided by 7 points, I would have had that as 2, and then, probably either Young or Sarong for 1. So 3 for Ashcroft, 2 for Dunkley, and 1 for either Sarong or the efforts of Hayden Young. But that's to take nothing away from Shea Bolton. I'm a little in your camp that if he had kicked those 2 goals, Fremantle would probably win, but he certainly had an impact on the game.
1: Yeah, he did. And the other one who probably I thought was excellent all game was Charlie Cameron as well. I reckon he might have ended up with 1 vote off the panel of voters, which was good acknowledgement. I thought he's sharp and dangerous all game as well. But I think they got it a bit wrong. I'll be perfectly honest. Yeah. I just thought Will had to win it.
0: Yep. So there, the Norm Smith medal conversation and your thoughts on the SMS, 0437 774 774. The Traralgon Tiger listened yesterday on the ABC AFL Rapid, said it was great to follow with the commentators and have the speed of the game. So I'm sure our team will love hearing that. One smarter, like, didn't Dacos win the Norm Smith? also coming through, Mark from Geelong, who coaches Brisbane if Chris Fagan doesn't? We're going to get to that in a few moments' time to say Freo choked is cruel and incorrect. That's not giving enough credit to the Brisbane Lions. One coming through saying Lauren Wooden confirmed for the Herald Sun that the votes were cast after the siren, not before. Eric in Warragul, will this be Lachie Neale's premiership tainted like Barry Hall's back in 2005? Of course, he's most likely played his last game for the Brisbane Lions. Brett says the argument for shortening quarters should be put to bed now

0: after last week and the grand final. So that coming through on 0437 774 774.
1: Clinchy, the only time we want shortened quarters is when garbage teams are playing. Let's be honest.
0: Yep.
1: So when 12th is playing 18th, sure, let's make them 3-minute quarters because it's painful to watch.
0: Yeah.
1: But the fact that there is an element of attrition and wearing teams down and breaking momentum breaks that way or that way over the course of the quarters when good teams are playing in big finals, I think it's the perfect length. We can quicken the game up slightly, as I'm always yelling at on a Friday night when I'm with the team. Throw the ball up quicker, throw the ball in quicker from the boundary line, get that going. But I love the fact that there is an element of speed and power to the game, and then there is an element of endurance and attrition to the game as well. So don't get lost in garbage teams playing, because they make the game look average at the best of times. Focus on when the good teams are going in the big games. Quarter lengths are good. Quarter lengths are fine.
0: And I'd be okay if they tighten the home and away season, as you said, and then stuck with what we've currently got for finals. That would also be okay if you decide to go that way. Matt Clinch and Cameron Ling with you for AFL Sunday on ABC Sport. So we focused a bit on how Brisbane did it. We spoke about where they sit in terms of the previous Brisbane side that won 3 premierships in 01, 02, 03. When you compare that with sort of Hawthorn, 13 to 15, it's hard to compare the historic ones. You were a part of a Geelong side in 2007 that broke a premiership drought, the Western Bulldogs breaking a premiership drought, Melbourne breaking a premiership drought. I think they're in a different category compared to those sides that are successful over a long period. But we are seeing sides do it more often, which does lead to the question that it's getting harder and harder to get back up when you are down the bottom of the ladder.
1: Yeah, but it also, it goes to show you got to strike when you've got a good team. So your window opens. So Brisbane's window opened, let's say coming into 2023, they make their first grand final and they've struck. So they lost that first one, but then they've certainly made hay now and they've won those 3. Fremantle's challenge is they're a good team. They won the minor premiership. They're a very good football team. Make the most of your window while it is open. You've got to get a premiership first, yes, and that would be historic for this club. But then you've got to win multiple ones because chances are you'll probably disappear from a little bit. Richmond did it. They got their 3 in 4 years. We did it. We got our 3 in 5. Brisbane, the first time, 3 out of 4 grand finals. You mentioned Hawthorn were able to do it. You have to capitalise on when your window opens up and you are a genuinely good team. It is amazing to win one. It is incredible to win one. But Melbourne, actually, that Melbourne's a really good example. Remember, they win their first and then at round 10 the following year, they're almost undefeated, I think, at that stage and unbackable favourites. But they disappear then after that and they never fully cashed in on an era where they probably should have won 2 more, maybe 3 in 4 years or something like that. So they're not then considered one of the great dynasty teams because they weren't able to cash in when they had that really good team together.
0: Yeah, Collingwood in 2023 as well, another side that many thought might win a second flag. So that leads us to Chris Fagan. His overall coaching record, 242 games, 147 wins, 93 losses, 2 draws, a winning percentage of 60.7. He's now a 3-time premiership coach for a guy who took over Brisbane at such a challenging stage of their career, off the back of, you know, some trying Justin Lepage, Michael Voss, that hadn't worked. If he does decide to walk away, and you wrestled with a bit of this, Lingy, as to when was the right time to depart from the game, what will Chris Fagan's legacy be in your eyes?
1: Oh, an amazing legacy. What a coach he is. What a leader he is. We focus on when a person's a premiership player or a premiership coach. But there are also other crucial roles within football clubs that make a premiership team. GM of footy being one of those. So what was he, a 4-time GM of footy premiership person? I don't know what the term is, at Hawthorn. So this is a guy who has driven the leadership of premiership teams for a long, long time across Hawthorn and now the Brisbane Lions. And you're right, he took over Brisbane when they were in a bad way. And he set about building a culture first and a really great environment where players wanted to stay, players wanted to come, and players could thrive. And then he turned it into a pretty successful group who made some finals, but you know, it didn't quite go right, made a grand final, and now, obviously, the last 3 years, one of the truly great teams. So as far as leaders go in the AFL industry –

0: Good as you get. What's seven premierships? I'm probably missing one he's had involvement in prior to Hawthorn, and I apologise for that. That is a remarkable run of leadership across GM of footy and head coach in the AFL. He is incredible.
1: Yep, and the figures he worked alongside. So at Melbourne, it was Neil Danaher. At Hawthorn, it was Alistair Clarkson. And now he's taken all of those learnings for someone who didn't play the game at the absolute highest level and became one of the great coaches in our game. If you were to offer him a word of advice, Chris Fagan, he's been very deliberate in saying that the emotion now is to probably leave on a high, but I'll sit back and chat to some family, and I'm sure he'll probably have a celebratory dinner with Lee Matthews, and they'll discuss everything in terms of what goes on to the energy and the requirements to be the number one man at a club. What advice would you offer to Chris Fagan as he wrestles with that decision you had to make?
0: I'd be very nervous about offering any advice to Chris Fagan because he has done more from that level than certainly what I could ever hope to do. But and it's funny, Lee Matthews is his great friend and great mentor. Lee Matthews has always said 10 years as a senior coach is as much as you should do. And Chris has hit that 10-year figure. So in Lee's eyes, you probably finish up. But that's based purely on a number that Lee used to talk about. I would say, if you are excited at all about the next phase of your life and retirement and getting away from that senior coaching role and everything that goes into it, if there's an element of excitement about not doing it, then I would say finish. Finish on that incredible note, three premierships, no one can take that away from you, and get onto that joy of doing something else. But if you live and breathe and love and your joy comes from being around the people at the football club and footy and that's all you want to do, but you're just a bit exhausted right now, and quite rightly so, then I would say take a break and come back and do it, because footy and football people and the club is what brings you your joy. I was excited about retiring. I was actually looking forward to it, Clinchy. So I tell a lot of players ask me, should I finish up? I talk privately away from the limelight about it. And I say, if there's a sense of looking forward to what's next away from footy, then time to get out. If you just have an itch, you want to scratch, and you just have to, you want to play more footy, you want to be around a footy club more, even though you don't have your A-plus game anymore, I'm like, keep playing. Keep playing as long as you possibly can. That's the only caveat I'd say. What is his outlook for finishing? Is it excitement, or is it just he's exhausted but actually finds joy back at the football club? That will make up his mind, I think.
1: And, of course, grand final week is always a great time for scuttlebutt and getting to hear from the who's who in the footy world. I mean, the decision as to whether the motivation and the hunger is still there, whether he feels like a new voice might allow this group to continue to be successful. Well, what do you think? What did you hear?
0: It's funny you should say about scuttlebutt, as we do, you know, go to a few lunches and things and do the rounds and get excited about grand final week. One that was posed to me, Clinchy, that just caught my ear a little bit, because it does involve my old club, that just got me thinking, was somebody said that Chris Fagan is going to retire after this grand final, win or lose, and Chris Scott from the Cats is going to move back to Brisbane, where he has property and then kept his family home and that sort of thing. And the reason why Corey Enright has moved from St Kilda,
1: right,
0: where he was appeared to be the heir apparent to Ross Lyon, but Geelong were able to poach him back to the Cats,
1: yes,
0: was so that Corey Enright would be taking over as senior coach from Chris Scott. So the dominoes that would fall would be Fagan retires, Chris Scott moves to Brisbane, and Corey Enright's the Cats coach. That I'm not saying that's not news. I'm not breaking anything there. I'm just saying that was the conversation that was taking place at a particular lunch that I was at, Clinchy. So I will put that out there to the listeners or to you for a reaction. And I'm floating probably a conspiracy theory there, or whatever you want to call it.
1: I give that a 2 out of 10 in terms of the possibilities. I just cannot see that happening. I'm happy to go with you for the idea of it all, but I just cannot see that happening. I mean, there were comparisons made on social media in terms of whoever would inherit this next Brisbane coaching gig as to whether it might be similar to the side that Chris Scott did inherit from Mark Thompson. The fact that it's such an established side, and really for Brisbane, We expect Lachie Neale is going to announce that he's going to Collingwood, maybe as early as tomorrow. But apart from that, Connor McKenna has said he'll stick around. They don't lose a lot, Lingy.
0: No, and they're all in their prime. It's the thing we discussed post-match yesterday, is their midfield runners, their prime movers, are all either in their prime or entering their prime. So McCluggage, Berry, Dunkley, you would say, are the oldest of that midfield group now that Lachie Neale's moving on. They're all 28. That's prime midfield age. And then you've got Ashcroft, Jasper Fletcher, all these, Zach Bailey, all these young guys who are between the ages of 19 and 25, Cam Rayner as well, 25, 26. So their running power, their capability through the middle of the ground is all prime time. So they are not tipping over the edge as being too old and just trying to hang on. That wasn't a team that looked like they can't cover the ground anymore yesterday. This is a team that can definitely get that fourth. Yep. If the hunger's there and all the work's done, they could win four in a row, absolutely.
1: And in hindsight, we learn about some of the injuries in which players were going through. So Dane Zorko with a hamstring injury in the first quarter. The report that Jasper Fletcher had been battling the flu all week and struggled to get out of bed. We learn about some of the heroic efforts in victory. So Logan Morris also supposedly had a small fracture in his back, and Oscar Allen had a foot injury which hadn't fully recovered from surgery last year. So I think Brisbane, the upside is that they could continue on. I know Jason Akamanis was on ABC Radio Brisbane this morning. He was saying that he thinks Cameron Bruce would be the right fit if Fagan does depart. And Danny Daly was asked yesterday whether he still sees himself as a senior coach. He has been one who was asked about for some of the various roles that have been available, and he has not put his hand up. So it'll be a watch this space for the next week to see what the Brisbane Lions do. For the Fremantle fans, Ling, it's been a hard listen for the first 45 minutes or so as we've gone through everything Brisbane did well, how they triumph. I guess it's the only real way to start this conversation. Did Wharfie time cost the Fremantle Dockers? Here were the thoughts of the two coaches.
2: We hadn't heard it before, so I wanted the players to sort of hear it, first of all, and understand what it meant to Fremantle, and then just to say to them, well, if they do play it, then maybe we can use it as a sign for us to get cracking. And, it just so happened that it turned out that way. That's a little bit of a fluke. It looks fortuitous and it looks genius and all that sort of stuff. We're just lucky, I think.
3: Of course I would. I don't think that has any impact. Like, did Charlie's country road celebration have any impact on the game? Probably not. I don't think we can put it down to that. I just think we can put it down to, one of the better teams of all time. Backs against the wall, they found something and we just didn't have the answer for that.
1: Justin Longmire, the Fremantle coach, and Chris Fagan with their thoughts on Wharfie time. How should Freo fans feel under 24 hours on, Lingy?
0: Well, first things first, and it hurts me to say this being such a huge AC/DC fan, I can't believe that John Denver was able to trump and shut up AC/DC, because Wharfie time was amazing, but then with Charlie Cameron's immediate goal and Country Roads playing, it was the best way to shut down Wharfie time. So, John Denver, well played, my friend.
1: If you were Alex Pearce sitting on the bench and you heard the button pushed, would you be thinking, is this the time we want to play it? Or were you thinking, you know what, let's finish this off right now?
0: Great question. No, you're asking me who...
1: He's a spectator like we all were by that stage, unfortunately.
0: Yeah, but also at three-quarter time of the 2007 grand final, I was still revving my teammates up to start the last quarter as though it was the start of the game, because I thought the game was in the balance at that stage. We were 90 points up, Clinchy. I grew up a Cats fan. I'm a natural pessimist when I think we could get overrun and the pain of history. So I would have been sitting there going, don't be playing Wharfie time. That's not the time to play it. Clint Wheeldon explained it to me that it's actually supposed to be within, I think, 2 goals or 11 points or something like that is... and it's a way to lift the group even when things aren't going to plan a little bit. So it could have been after a Brisbane goal to get Freo going as opposed to we've got the game won.
1: I don't think they would have done that. I don't think they would have pushed it after a Brisbane goal, which made me feel like it was a bit of a gimmick on grand final day. And you don't need gimmicks on grand final day.
0: No, and so Freo fans are probably listening to this saying it didn't do anything. It was this, that and the other. But what I do love is the psychology that Chris Fagan used it as, let's use

0: it as an energy starter for us. You hear that, go and win the game for us. And he's right. Now, it looks genius. Maybe it was a little bit lucky. But to me, I love flipping the psychology around as a coaching strategy. That's brilliant to me. That says that you've thought about it, you've planned for it, and you're going to use it to your advantage. That's great play. Clint said he doesn't think we'll ever hear Wolfie time again because of what happened.
1: The scars?
0: The scars of it. I don't know. Freo fans are better placed to answer that one than me. Do they ever want to hear it again, given what just happened? They may never, ever want a bar of Wolfie time ever again.
1: Yep. Justin Longmire said it wasn't the reason they lost the game, and yet you wonder when you're 17 points up why you'd kind of flirt with that fate, and that will be the question which Freo fans will wonder. Should have they gone with Brennan Cox over Mason Cox? Maybe when the wet weather was there in the morning, that might have been one of the questions Justin Longmire was wrestling with.
0: That's a better question.
1: But how do you predict Alex Pearce is going to suffer an injury before halftime?
0: Yeah, but that's an important question because so you don't know Pearce is going to snap his Achilles. I get that. But Mason Cox did absolutely nothing and has, apart from kicking one goal from two kicks in other finals, hasn't really done much at all. You, with the rain falling, with the intensity of finals, Brennan Cox just might have been able to go back and maybe Alex Pearce is still fine, but you could have Judd McVee push into the middle of the ground if a midfielder went down. There's more flexibility. So I think that's where the mistake lay. And if you're going to regret anything, if you're Justin Longmire, playing Mason Cox was a mistake. He did absolutely nothing in that game. And you're effectively two players down in that last 5 minutes. So Alex Pearce is off injured. And Mason Cox was unplayable.
1: Yeah.
0: So two players down, and that's two options down for you as a coach. That's where the mistake lay.
1: It did feel like in the moment they were doing a lot right. The kick long down the line wasn't working for them, although Josh Tracy took a great mark on the wing, but that was clearly the plan to try and take some time off the clock, and yet there was no stopping Brisbane when they kicked those first two goals, and then the inevitable was taking place. The aftermath for the Dockers, Lauren Borden headed into the Fremantle room. She caught up with Judd McVee.
2: Can you take me back to those last few minutes on the field? Did you feel powerless to stop that Brisbane wave of momentum?
3: I don't know if powerless, but I don't really have much to say. We put ourselves in this position and unfortunately we didn't get it done. So, we'll be back better and bigger next year.
2: And obviously Wharfie time was played and you're up by about 17 points at that time. What were you thinking at that moment? Did you think maybe you were almost home?
3: Probably thoughts were going through your head like that, but obviously you got to stay in the moment. We still had probably 3 minutes left, and 17 points is not much when teams have momentum.
2: 4 years ago, Brisbane was in a very similar position to you, having lost a narrow grand final, and we've seen what they've gone on to do. Does that give you a little bit of hope that this could be a chance for Fremantle to stay in contention for years to come?
3: Yeah, that's right. I think JL touched on it a little bit, just mentioned it, but sometimes you have to lose one to get one, so hopefully it's the start for us.
2: And a change of team for you. What's Fremantle been like for your development this year?
3: I think they've been great. JL, Twig, our line coach. Just a big family environment here. That's the thing I love the most. We're so close, so we'll stick together after this, and we're like brothers here.
1: Judd McVee chatting with Lauren Borden in the rooms after their loss, Brisbane prevailing by 7 points. They won't lose a lot, Freo, but... Lingy, the experience of being the minor premiers, then the pain of losing a grand final. There was probably a little too much reference to sometimes you've got to lose one to win one, I would have thought, but that will be the challenge for the Dockers, is to be bigger and better next year.
0: Yeah, they've got to put themselves back there. They've got to get back to that situation to make amends for it, and they'll have to do it without Alex Pearce, who, that's a 12-month injury, makes it really hard. But surely the sting of that, plus the belief of how good they've been throughout the year, should give them the motivation to attack pre-season, get stuck into the year. And the only way, you never ever make up for losing a grand final, but the only way you can have a little bit of retribution is to go back the following year on that day and deliver and win. You have to be there and you have to do it.
1: They've got to maximise their three forwards, Voss, Amos, Tracy. So they are differences in games as they were through the home and away season in finals. And maybe their back line needs a bit of strengthening if Alex Pearce is out for most of next season. So Ryan and Oscar McDonald carrying a lot of the heavy lifting. Lee's last words still to come. So just time for me to get your thoughts on Kylie in your best Molly Meldrum hat. Lee, what would you give it out of 10?
0: Outstanding. Outstanding. 9.5 10
1: Nine
0: out
1: and
0: of 10.
1: A half.
0: Oh, I loved it. Absolutely loved it. I loved the for can't get you out of my head at the end, the going through the air. The I would have been petrified.
1: Would have had to have been
0: there.
1: 20 or 30 feet off the ground for that.
0: Oh,
1: that's
0: my goodness.
1: Not part of the waiver, I would have thought.
0: I was scared for it. No, I loved it. I don't know. A couple of the songs I didn't know real well, but even just as a spectacle, terrific. I'm glad she did Locomotion, though. Had to throw that one in there for the oldies. But I thought she was terrific.
1: Yeah.
0: Brilliant.
1: Yeah. Best Australian act we've seen for a while. And I think if you can get these icons of our country performing on the biggest stage, yep, the singing might not have been as strong as some of the other artists we've had in previous years, but give me Kylie over Snoop Dogg any day of the week.
0: You sound like Mick Malthouse.
1: Don't I just? You? The He's season like... must be coming to an end. Mick and I are almost on the same page. Now, every Sunday we like to close our program with Cameron Ling and his last word.
4: Geelong Premiership player Doug Wade to present the Premiership Cup to Cameron Ling and the Geelong Football Club.
5: Blackie, toughest opponent.
6: Cameron Ling.
5: Ben Cousins. Toughest opponent.
7: Cameron Ling.
5: Dane Swan. Toughest opponent.
8: Probably Cameron Ling.
9: The hardest defender you've ever played on Bucks. Cameron Ling.
0: Thanks for that, boys. And great to see Simon Black out there as one of the Premiership Cup presenters and got to obviously present it. He is incredible, Simon Black. What a player, what a person that man is. Loved seeing him out on the MCG again where he belongs. My last word, Clinchy, is all about hope. It looks towards 2027, and I'm trying to build hope here for teams who are going to have to knock off the Brisbane Lions and stop them from winning four premierships in a row. And the, you know the team that I've landed on? Who I think is the early runner for knocking off the mighty Brisbane Lions? The Western Bulldogs.
1: Oh, a kiss of death.
0: The Western Bulldogs, Clinchy.
1: Yours not to just, lose.
0: Not just because of Zach Butters and adding it to the midfield of Ed Richards and the Bont, but the news, the fact that Jordan Butts is going to be going to the Dogs under free agency. 26 years of age, 198-centimetre defender. That's the piece of the puzzle that the Western Bulldogs needed. Sam Darcy comes back into the team. Hopefully he's healthy and flying again. The mighty Doggies, they might be winning their third AFL Premiership after that 2016 fairy tale run. So the Western Bulldogs, Essendon under Mark McVeigh, good luck to you. You're probably still going to be absolute rubbish, but at least Mark McVeigh will build something for the future and take the time with that. Collingwood, I think they'll improve again under with Jesse Hogan and Lachie Neale on board. Obviously, adding Neale to that midfield to support Nick Dacos is important. The big question is the Sydney Swans. I don't have an answer there because I don't know if the five return. I don't know what happens with that. But given how good they were this year before... what happened, and they were number, I think, top two in attack, top two in defence. The Sydney Swans could be the little one that just sits out to the side until we know what's happening with those players, Clinchy, as a potential contender.
1: Yep, the hope for 2027, it starts now. If you've joined in the show throughout the program, thanks so much for listening every Sunday. Thank you, Lingy, for your contribution and joining us away from your kids every Sunday morning. Thanks for your time. Give my shout-out to all three boys.
0: Thank you, Clinchy. It's been a wonderful year. Thanks to everybody behind the scenes who's helped us. I love footy, so I love being able to bring it to all of our wonderful listeners.
1: To the people who have filled in when Lingy's been away, Bob and Boomer. To the people who filled in when I've been away, to Aaron, Ben and Corbin. To Jules Hayes and to Craig who have helped out. And, of course, to Lauren Bourne, who's helped out so much throughout the program. And to Adam Jones, Andrew Williamson and Tim Verrill. The Footy Forum to come, so a chance for you to get involved on the talk back line. Thanks for your company in season 2026.
10: Good morning, Tony Carr with ABC News. The Greens are pushing for the bosses of AI companies to appear before a Senate inquiry. It follows revelations a rogue agent from OpenAI hacked into an Australian Medicare data portal earlier in June, with the government only learning about the breach in September. A subsequent task force announced by Labor is looking into the breach. Greens Senator Sarah Hanson-Young says more scrutiny is needed.
11: We're hoping that we can have some representatives from Anthropic and OpenAI at our hearing this coming week. I think it would be very bad form if they refuse to show up. They want Australians to give over their land, their water, their energy, and even their own data and intellectual property. The least they can do is to front the Senate inquiry.
10: Iran says diplomacy is the only way forward with the United States after US President Donald Trump rejected their latest deal to reopen the Strait of Hormuz. Ali Crew reports.

0: Iran's Foreign Minister Abbas Araghchi says they're yet to receive an official response from the US through mediators. But the US president says he can't accept the agreement proposed by Iran. The plan would have seen the Strait of Hormuz reopened about a week after a number of conditions were met, including an end to fighting across the Middle East, the release of frozen Iranian funds, sanctions relief, and the lifting of the US naval blockade. Donald Trump says the American blockade is strangling Iran's economy.
1: It's a wall of steel. I would put it up. And guess what? They don't have any money now.
0: US media is reporting that Mr. Trump is sceptical that Iran will meet his demands, and he thinks a renewed bombing campaign is likely after the November midterm elections.
2: Meanwhile, Donald Trump says he doesn't think there will be a need for military intervention in Cuba. An American oil blockade implemented earlier this year has placed the Caribbean island nation under severe economic pressure amid blackouts and fuel shortages. The Trump administration has openly stated that its goal is to change Cuba's government. Mr. Trump says he thinks they'll make a deal.
1: I don't think we'll need the military. Cuba is failing very badly. We want to help Cuba. We want to open Cuba up to our people. We have great Cuban Americans that want to go back. We want to open Cuba up to our people.
2: A Queensland police officer has been taken to hospital after he was stabbed in the neck and torso this morning. Details from Joshua McIntosh.
3: Officers were called to a disturbance on Bogong Street in Hemant on Brisbane's Bayside about 5 o'clock this morning. On arrival, police were speaking with two men before an altercation occurred, during which a male constable was assaulted. Queensland Police Union President Shane Pryor says the officer's only been in the job for 10 weeks and is a hero.
4: This is an example around the state that we are seeing every day our police are putting their lives on the line for their communities.
3: The officer is in a stable condition in hospital. Investigations are continuing.
2: WA police are encouraging people to register all bicycles, e-rideables and off-road motorcycles through BikeLink ahead of the school holiday period. Authorities say the initiative is part of Operation Meadowbank that will attempt to target unlawful riding behaviour and criminal activity. BikeLink is a free Crime Stoppers WA platform that helps police return lost or stolen bikes to their owners. Officers say they will actively target dangerous riding behaviour, illegally modified devices and those using e-rideables to commit offences as part of their public safety campaign. Brisbane Lions players have been revelling with fans in Melbourne after their historic grand final win, while the Fremantle Dockers have headed back to Perth. Danushi Dias reports.
5: In what was a hero's welcome, the Premiership squad was cheered, the players making their way into the former Fitzroy Lions heartland at Brunswick Street Oval. With medals around their necks, each player was called up on stage one by one, with the all-important silverware also presented to fans as part of Family Day celebrations. The crowd could be heard chanting, "One more year for Coach Chris Fagan." Meanwhile, the Fremantle players have made a subdued exit from Melbourne, arriving at the airport earlier this morning. Some even greeted with claps from members of the public as they enter the terminal.
2: WA's weather: rain areas, showers and gusty thunderstorms over much of the southwest land division, Goldfields, Eucla, southern and central interior, Gascoyne and southeast Pilbara. Isolated heavy falls possible over southeastern parts of the southwest land division. In Perth, a shower or two with a possible thunderstorm during the morning and this afternoon. A forecast top today of 21. Showers tomorrow, 21. A shower or two on Tuesday, 21. And showers on Wednesday, 19. Currently in Perth, 17.8 degrees.
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11: It wasn't the prettiest of grand finals, and for large parts of it, we looked like we probably weren't going to win the game, but this group's got amazing heart and amazing resilience, and when they got 17 points up and they played that Wharfie thing, our boys fired up and were able to play the best 5 minutes you'll ever see in a grand final. So
10: it was just about the best 5 minutes you could ever see in a grand final. Chris Fagan speaking this morning as the Lions celebrate another flag. They are the club of the century, the most successful club of the AFL era. Can't be in dispute now. 6 premierships, more than anybody else in this time frame across 2 dynasties. And Fremantle, they can spend the next couple of months wondering how on earth did that happen? The premiership was theirs, and then it wasn't. Sharked away by Will Ashcroft and eventually sealed by Logan Morris. One of the most dominant displays to end a grand final we've ever seen. Welcome to the Sunday Footy Forum. Wharfie time. Should it be sent to the bottom of the Indian Ocean? A bit like Adelaide's power stance from a couple of years ago. What works at home? This has a very different impact at a grand final. It was great fun to see. What it also did was spark the Lions into action. Well done to the Brisbane coaching staff for identifying it and playing it to their players, being aware that this was a moment not to spark Fremantle at home, but to spark Brisbane, and that it absolutely did. A call to arms for the Lions. We're all together here at the Sunday Footy Forum for the first time this season. Clint Wilden with you, the Age's chief footy writer for Jake Nile and the West senior sports writer. Glenn Quartermain is with me as well, all in the one studio. Welcome to both of you, Jake. First cab off the rank. Goodness me, what a grand final. What are your thoughts now you've had a chance to take your breath? Oh,
12: first of all, it was extraordinary game and unbelievable finish. And it was a great game before the finish. It was still one of the better grand finals, and that is going to put it down as, I think people are comparing it on all sorts of levels. Was it a better game in the prelim? Well, it was not as spectacular in a freewheeling sense, but I think the pressure was greater. I think the pressure on the ball carrier was greater. And I think that there was more raw displays of courage where players put their bodies on the line. Some of the things that Josh Dunkley played on Shea Bolton for a measure of that game, but
10: that period where there were 2 smothers, one from Sarong and before that on Bolton, they were immense.
12: Yeah.
10: Absolutely immense.
12: Yeah, I thought it was epic is the first word that comes to mind. And what Brisbane did in that last 4 minutes will live for a long, long time in the memories of both clubs. And Wharfie time, well, put it this way, the Dockers can play it in Perth, but I don't think if they get back to the grand final anytime soon, we'll be seeing it. I just think it will trigger part of the support. It was fantastic to see them all go up, but then you just don't. If the opposition's, it might be retrospective by Brisbane players who were saying in the rooms afterwards, we were ginned up by.
10: Well, Josh Dunkley said to us on the ABC, we were prepared for it, and it gave. We all looked around at each other and it gave us an extra leg. That's what he said.
12: I don't know whether that's, who can say, because it's, you're 17 points down in a grand final. Do you really need an external motivation? But
10: well, you take anything
12: gonna,
10: you can get.
12: But it's going to feel like a jinx. The other thing about the game, at the end of the game, Will Ashcroft, I watched it again last night, the second half.
10: Me too.
12: And he's still running so quickly. Yes, there's a lot of players crashing and banging, and Josh Dunkley and Lachie Neal actually didn't have a great grand final, but I watched it again. I didn't realise how many things he did late in that last quarter, because they'd been smashed in the clearances, really, really beaten. Luke Jackson had a big advantage in the centre bounces, and I think it ended up still 7-8-9, but Ashcroft got 3. And
10: Ashcroft got 2 directly off Jackson in that last 4
12: minutes. Yeah, the one they may regret would be the first, when they were 17 points up, Jackson tapped it almost straight to Ashcroft. And it was helter-skelter. The ball was being wheeled forward, so to speak, Will Ashcroft forward. And then these players, like Zach Bailey in particular, and Charlie Cameron, they only need a half chance. And this is the, to me, this is why I tip Brisbane to win the game, narrowly. Fremantle are a more orthodox team. They have key forwards. They have key backs. They lost their key back, which, you know, very likely cost them the premiership and their captain. Does Logan Morris take those marks? But when the ball's on the deck, Fremantle looks sharp.

0: Icky around Zach Bailey, Kai Lohman, and Charlie Cameron in particular, who we take for granted how he just picked up that half volley and just screwed it back. It was like it was shelling peas. And when he saw him approach the ball, he thought, oh, this is going to be a goal. And once they got that goal, I'm interested in, Glenn, in your thoughts as someone who's closer to Fremantle.
1: Glenn Quartermain, hello.
2: Gentlemen, how are you? Hello, listeners. Greatness franked and history unhinged, if you look at it from both perspectives. Cameron, by the way, did do that ankle and managed to stay out there and impact. So, incredible athlete. I agree with you about their small and medium forwards. Didn't seem to have the matchups for them. Look, I think the game was swung on Alex Pearce's departure early in the third quarter with that Achilles injury. Now, incidentally, I did speak to Fremantle this morning out at the airport on their departure. Their footy boss, Joe Bridie, told me they're hopeful it's a partial tear, not a full tear. They don't know yet because he still has to have scans once the swelling's down, but that's massive for them. That if it's a partial tear, it could mean 4 to 6 months. If it's a full tear, it's probably 12-month injury, which if they challenge again will be the narrative around next year's final series. But I think they have to look at their defensive makeup in the short term. So I think that was huge. Does Logan Morris kick three in the last quarter with Alex Pearce there? No, he doesn't.
0: Well, not the mark.
3: No, like, the two marks that he took.
0: The two marks.
3: Alex Pearce, the extra height and his ability in the one-on-one contest.
0: To square the contest.
3: Pearce would have brought those both to ground.
0: Yeah, where Logan Morris is dangerous, though, is his ability to get two of his goals were kicked on in the last quarter, kicked on the ground. One came from Will Ashcroft, really. I'm not sure you could do much about that, but it's a different game. It might be a completely different game if Pearce stays on the ground. The only rider I put on that a little bit is that Brisbane just have this ability to find the line. It's like one of those racehorses that just bobs somehow. The number of games in this last 3 years, like the Giants game where they came from the clouds 2 years ago when they won the first premiership from the elimination final, Hawthorn last week, they've won with 18 seconds left. They've had so many victories that have been by the skin of their teeth. But look, in the last 4 minutes, I don't know that Fremantle did that much wrong.
3: No, they didn't do. No, but they just couldn't find a way to stop Will Ashcroft.
2: Well,
3: they could not. He time and time again, and as you said, I watched the second half again last night to go through it, and I was like, well, what could they have done to stop Will Ashcroft? And the way that he was able to burst through, and occasionally, as we said, shark the ball off Jackson and just be unstoppable. I'm not sure that there was much they could have done on any of that. He was amazing.
2: It was like an immovable force, that last goal where he's just bouncing his way down the flank and gets it to Logan Morris. Incredible stuff. Three flags from 3 years coming off an ACL.
3: Mm.
2: I walked away from the game yesterday shell-shocked that Fremantle had lost it. I think there were 100,023 people in there. Every one of them, I think, conceded when Patrick Voss kicked his third goal, this is done. Except for the 23 players in a Brisbane jumper. They didn't. They thought, we've been here before. We can get back there. And they did. But the other thing I thought was, how good is this Will Ashcroft? He just willed his way into that the centre. Three centre clearances late?
0: Yeah, three.
2: Unbelievable.
0: He had four in the last quarter, and I think he had 12 disposals. An important thing, though, is to just recap. I don't want to overrate. Josh Dunkley was on the Norm Smith medalist. Shai Bolton for a good portion of the game. But the work that they do to block for Will Ashcroft, including Dunkley, particularly Dunkley, is really important because to win a premiership, we look at the flashy things, but there's an accumulation of so many small physical efforts that lead to that, the smothers, all those things. Brisbane Lions lost a lot of statistical categories. One percenters, 60 to 42.
2: Yeah.
0: Now, don't disregard that. Don't disregard the physical, what they did with their bodies for each other.
2: Fremantle did a lot of that too. There were some good blocks for Shea Bolton, particularly from Hayden Young, but they didn't get it right often enough, and Brisbane did. And it was an accumulative effect at the end. And found a way from nowhere.
0: And Clint, at halftime, we had a chat.
3: We did. I still thought Fremantle could win.
0: Oh, you were right. But they didn't.
3: They didn't.
0: I didn't. Does it come down to faith? Do you think that I'm just going to ask this question of both of you gentlemen from the West. Do you feel that Fremantle believed that they were going to win and that led to something that went wrong, or do you believe that they didn't believe and that Brisbane believed more?
3: Do
0: you know what I mean?
3: I don't actually believe either of those. I like the question. I actually think it was more forget about Fremantle. I believe that Brisbane were able to do what they've done, as you've said, so often, and that was the difference. I don't think Fremantle... I thought Fremantle thought they were going to win when Voss put them 17 points up. And I think, as you said, Quarters, I think 100,000 people in the ground did, bar the 23 people out there wearing Brisbane jumpers. They believed that they could still win. And that's where it came down to. I accept the... From all my Fremantle supporting friends, the one of the quotes was, that was the most Dockery of Dockery final 5 minutes they've ever seen. I get why Fremantle fans would feel that way, because they've seen a premiership snatched away from them. No, it was ripped away from them by how good Brisbane were in those last 4 minutes. Those numbers, by the way, the last 4 minutes, Will Ashcroft, 6 disposals, 4 kicks, 2 hand passes, 4 contested possessions, 2 uncontested, obviously, 4 clearances, 3 ground ball gets, made 162 metres and 2 inside 50s in that time. Mm. That's just those last few minutes.
0: And it wasn't pretty. It was because it was a slippery ball game and the pressure is of a grand final. It's mongrel kicks going forward. The Zach Bailey goal, we just take that for granted that went through. He's wrenched the ball in the middle. That was absolutely absurd, that goal.
3: Ridiculous goal.
0: And it was, and the moment it left the boot, I'm like, okay, this is going through. And I don't know what you gentlemen thought, but I felt, or what the listeners felt, when Bailey kicked that goal, I think they're going to get this.
3: Yep.
2: I thought it when Cameron kicked it.
3: Did you really?
2: I did. I thought, this is not good. They've gone to, the Wharfie time execution, in hindsight, mistake. Clearly, regardless.
0: Can neither of you answer this question? Yep. I should know this. I don't. Who decides Wharf? AFL admitted to it, but who did Fremantle request this? Is this the Fremantle administration requesting it?
3: Fremantle requested it.
0: So that's Simon Garlick.
3: This is not an AFL call. Well, that's an interesting discussion, because I know that Caroline Wilson has reported that it's Simon Garlick. I've been told differently, that it's not Simon Garlick, from other people within the club. So I'm not sure how true it is, because I know they play the... We've had Simon Garlick on, who plays the beautiful line of, the one thing about Wharfie time is we don't talk about Wharfie time, the old Fight Club analogy, even though we then spent 8 minutes
0: talking
3: about
0: Wharfie. Well, there's about 20 million people talking about it today.
3: But I believe it's the person who, certainly in Perth, the person who invented it, my understanding is Kelly Black, who's head of the commercial operations and does amazing work around the ground. Fremantle, with their on-ground activations and the way that they put a game day together, second to none. Like, I have nothing but admiration for them. Whether or not she did it on the grand final, I don't know. But I do believe that she's responsible.
0: Surely the football program would be consulted.
2: Well, I asked the head of footy about that this morning at the airport on their departure, Joe Bridey, and he said... It's a fan activation. Has nothing to do with us. It didn't affect us, and that's fine from their perspective. I think it affected Brisbane, not them. But so it's a fan activation totally. Now, my gut feel from the period since the final siren yesterday is that it's not dead, but they'll be using it sparingly at Optus Stadium only. Interestingly, the 2 times they've activated in finals, it's come up because it was the Gold Coast Suns in the elimination final last year as well, where it didn't come off. Everyone talks about Hawthorne this year and Geelong in the semi, but it didn't come off against Gold Coast, and it went horribly wrong for them yesterday. It just didn't work.
3: They also broke their own rules, which one of the rules had been, again, don't talk about Wharfie time, but they would only activate it when it was within 2 goals. So it wasn't. It was 17 points. It had to be in time on, and they had to be within 2 goals. And I think there was a feeling, I don't know this, okay? This is just my gut. Because they'd fought so hard to have it, there was an expectation amongst the entire MCG crowd that at some time they would see it. They almost might have played it at the 17-point advantage, feeling, well, we have to play this right now. And I didn't think they needed to play it at all.
0: They being the AFL?
3: No, they being Fremantle.
2: Fremantle's choice.
0: Yeah. So in terms of, there's someone in the ground that is pushing a button.
3: There's someone in the ground who...
0: Now, that is not someone that's from the Fremantle Dockers. That's someone from the ground management.
3: But it is someone from the Fremantle Dockers who tells the let's call it the in-house activations.
0: That message isn't going to Joe Bridey.
3: No.
0: or to let alone just the long
2: They've got enough to worry about.
3: The football department has no say.
0: This is front office only. But if the opposition, it's like player interviews. The players that we interview, and I've interviewed, you know, hundreds of them over the years, the players are trained not to give any

0: That would be the
1: doesn't
0: perfect.
1: That defeat the whole idea?
0: No, yes, it doesn't.
2: No, it does.
1: Because the idea is during the game.
0: No, but grand finals are different. Premierships are different.
2: I'm going to say what I've said consistently now for 3 weeks. It should never have been at a grand final. Just like the Brisbane Songs shouldn't be at grand finals. Grand finals should be neutral. Mm. I'm all for it up to prelims, which are at the home venue, unless you're Geelong, the home venue of the clubs involved. And if you're the high-ranked team, you get to host it, you can play all that stuff. Grand finals shouldn't have them. It shouldn't have had.
1: Well, they broke that with the Collingwood game, and Collingwood was actually who won the game. And I was taken aback watching that game when I heard Country Roads. And I was like, well, hang on, it's at the MCG, it's the grand final, it's a neutral game.
2: Yeah.
1: If you want to be technical about it, Collingwood are the higher qualified, but...
2: No, it's a neutral game.
1: It's a neutral game. But why is this song being played for Brisbane Lions goals for the sake of their fans when it's the grand final? I felt it was... Do they do this at Wimbledon?
2: Nope.
1: Do they do something at Augusta when you come down Amen Corner or something? At Wembley?
2: No, the grand final should be above that. And I get it because activations for fans are important, particularly like...
1: Not at the grand final.
2: Well, I was about to say, in the middle of the season, if it's round 11 and you're battling through and it's cold and wet and miserable, like, I get why you want to get people up and about. Grand final needs none of this. It does not need it. And it shouldn't happen again. And Fremantle, if they do get back there, should not bring Wolfie time with them. If you're a Dockers fan and you hear... at the MCG again on a grand final day, the start of Hell's Bells, then you'd be forgiven for suffering from a bit of PTSD. You can't do it. If they get back.
1: If they get back, do you think ACDC will be the entertainment?
0: Well, I guarantee there will be no Wharfie time into Take Me Home Country Roads on many playlists, except if you're a West Coast fan.
2: If you're a Brisbane forward and you were going to be super cheeky and you did decide to change your club song, you could bring Hell's Bells in, because I reckon that now would actually be something that Brisbane fans would get up and about. We need to talk to our callers. We'll come back and get to you in just a moment. This is the Sunday Footy Forum. Our talkback number, 1300 558 222, 1300 558 222. If you'd like to give us a call, I'd love to get your thoughts on the grand final yesterday. What you made of Wharfie time? How did you rank this grand final? Because if it's not the best, it's certainly on the podium. We've been absolutely privileged in the last 2 weeks to see three fantastic games. What did you make of it all? And this is the other question that I'm going to ask my experts opposite me, Jake Nile and Glenn Quatermain. Did they get the voting on the Norm Smith correct? Was it the right call? Take nothing away from Shea Bolton. It's not his fault. He doesn't vote for himself. But did they get that voting correct? And who do you think should have been the Norm Smith? I'd like to get your thoughts. So, again, the number to call, 1300 558 222. Our text line, 0437 774 774. 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
2: It is indeed the Sunday Footy Forum. I've been called a drama queen, but if you're going to abuse me, and I'm quite happy for you to do so, you need to actually give me some context about what particular part am I being the drama queen, 133, whoever you happen to be. Lots of people texting in. Cam in Innaloo, an individual wanted to take the glory and used a gimmick to put the mocker on the team. Wharfie time should never have been part of the grand final. Should the Brisbane Lions change their names to the Brisroy Lions or the Fitzband Lions? No, they shouldn't, but I do like the link to their past. Like, let's not forget, they are that merger coming from the Fitzroy Lions, and I liked them seeing the red. There was all that discussion. They'd never won a premiership in the red before. They've done so now. They can celebrate their history, but this is an absolutely new team. So, yeah, I get why people get excited about that. A couple other people texting in. Are you sure it wasn't Nigel from North Fitzroy who activated Wharfie time? That's from Phil. No, I don't think so, but I do like it. Guys, I'm a Carlton supporter. I've watched the entire game and have done so for 60 years, so what would I know? But

0: I do know that the fans at the G yesterday were chanting for the Wharfie time siren. Don't lay blame anywhere else, just my thoughts. What a fantastic game. That's Brenda from Brunswick. I would say this, that when they played Wharfie time, I wondered whether it would be an interesting activation because it was away from Perth Stadium. It was great when it was played. If you're in the crowd, they had a great time. They were jumping up and down, having all sorts of fun. I understand why they did it. Didn't work, though. And I bet if they had their time again, they wouldn't be playing it under those circumstances. Glenn Quartermain's with me alongside Jake Nile. Quarters?
1: I was just thinking, there was another omen to yesterday's game. So the being the lower team, lower ranked team, Brisbane wore the Lions jumper, the Fitzroy jumper, which is their away jumper. These two teams, remember, Fitzroy's last ever game was at Subiaco Oval. I think it was September 1, 1996. And they wore that jumper, clearly, against Fremantle.
0: And also their last ever win, Fitzroy's, was
1: against Fremantle.
2: At the Oval, I was there.
0: It was. I actually cut up some audio of it when they had the 30-year anniversary. And the other thing, Fremantle's first ever win was against
1: Fitzroy
0: in round three of
1: 1995. Sean McManus played in that last game of Fitzroy's too. He was the cup presenter yesterday for Fremantle. Just a couple of omens there that didn't escape me.
0: Yeah, as I mentioned in the broadcast, these clubs have been intertwined for a long time going back through.
1: And by the way, when there was universal acknowledgement when Fitzroy played its last game, I thought Fremantle handled it. I was there. They handled it beautifully.
0: I was there. Old Lang Syne being sung at the end. And they got no help from the AFL either, it's worth remembering. That was all put on by Fremantle. For a club in its early years, had very little to get excited about.
1: It was a very sad day. I remember being very sad that day.
0: They should be so proud of what they did to just commemorate the memory of Fitzroy. Let's go to our callers. Jake Nile, the chief footy writer of the Age newspaper. Glenn Quartermain, senior sports writer of the West Australian. Clint Wilden from ABC Sport. I'm with you. Love to hear from you. 1300 558 222. Don is the first cab off the rank. Welcome, Don.
3: Yeah, look, just a couple of thoughts about the grand final. I agree with you that they don't need any music activation during the grand final. It's a neutral venue. And playing Wharfie time, mate, they should seriously bin that because whatever you say, okay, Brisbane won that in the last 5 minutes, but like Josh Dunkley said, that the players were ready for it and might have provided that one percenter to them just to say, right, we're using that to our advantage rather than their advantage. And the Norm Smith medalists, in hindsight, should have gone to Will Ashcroft. He won the game for Brisbane. They got that one wrong. That's my thoughts. And it was a great grand final, okay?
0: It was a great grand final, and I'm keen to get everyone's thoughts on the Norm Smith. I'll hear from both Glenn and, of course, Jake in just a moment, but we'll continue on with our callers just for a second. Thank you, Don. Let's go to Darwin and say hello to Paul.
4: Well, good afternoon, guys. I don't think Wharfie time should have happened. It only spurred Brisbane on, and I'm pretty mad I got distracted by the Wharfie time. That's what didn't help him in the end.
0: Now, I'm not sure if Fremantle got distracted, but I would absolutely agree with the argument that Brisbane did get a lift. They were prepared for it. They knew it was coming, and it gave them an opportunity to switch on. Thank you, Paul. To Greg in Mosman Park. G'day, Greg.
5: Oh, good morning, gentlemen. I'm still in a state of shock and disbelief. That was our grand final. Didn't happen. Just on the game, a couple of things. When we lost the captain, that was a turning point. I reckon he could have stopped one or two of those last few goals, but he wasn't there. Secondly, I think mistake before we went into the game was McDonald versus Brendan Cox. Should have been Brendan. Brendan was just too big a risk to me. Brendan was the man. I don't think he was injured that badly or at all. He could have put him in. Thirdly, Tracy, that point that should have been a goal, a turning point. And I hope they never play Wharfie time ever again.
0: Thank you, Greg. I agree with pretty much all of that. Mason Cox, gentlemen, had 32% time on ground, the least of any player, including Alex Pearce, who had to come off the ground, of course, with what we believe is a serious Achilles. We hope that the doctors are right and it's just a partial tear. Mason Cox, 32% time on ground, two disposals in the wet. Did they make a mistake? You had options here. Brendan Cox, who we know, Justin Lomu has said, is in their best 23 if he had more match time, would have given them an extra defender, which would have helped with Pearce going down. These are woulda, coulda, shouldas. I get you, but they are things to discuss. O'Meara would have given them more grunt in the midfield. And on a wet day where pace and the ability to

0: get hold of the football off the deck and use speed, Chris Sherry brings serious pace. Did the Dockers make a blue by not making a late change?
1: In hindsight, but I can understand why they went with Who's their most important player? Luke Jackson at the moment. So I think you need him for the chop out. I really do. I don't think you can have the a Tracy going into the ruck. I want a chop out ruckman. So that's why I agreed with them playing him. In hindsight, yes, possibly. But I don't think Brendan Cox, as good as he is, wouldn't have played for 35 days. We saw him do the calf early in his last game. Big risk. He trained well in the build-up, but I just think it was too big a risk. I actually thought Oscar McDonald was pretty good, give or take the last few minutes, and he was outmarked in one of them. But it took three intercepts, I think, pretty quickly after Pearce left the field. I thought Oscar McDonald was fine. It's not really his fault they lost.
0: No, this is not a criticism of Oscar McDonald. This is about other options that would have given them. What did you think, Jake?
2: Well, in days of yore, Mason Cox would have looked at the weather and they wouldn't have played Mason Cox. Now, what happens these days is the coaching and the preparation for the games is so complete before the game that the coaches don't do what Kevin Sheedy and the coaches of yesteryear, Lee Matthews, that they would pull the trigger on the move, looking at the conditions and the balance of the team. That doesn't happen anymore in the way football's coached and prepared for. So Justin Longmuir was a very good coach, but he sticks to what he's prepared for. And as most of them do, Chris Fagan, probably not that different. I mean, Answorth, you would say, would have been handy for Brisbane if you could have got him to play. I felt Fremantle's problem in this game, notwithstanding they lost Pearce, I felt their vulnerability was on the ground, in their front and particularly back half. And I was very worried for them about those four small and medium forwards who are all of them in different ways dynamite. Cam Rainer didn't have a great game, but a couple of the tackles he burst in key moments were important. Kai Lohman is dangerous whenever he's in the play. He's fast and athletic, and they can mark these guys. They don't have great matchups. Judd McPhee had, a pretty ordinary game, and I was really worried after the prelim about Luke Ryan. And I just don't think – I think they needed to have a player. I don't think they had enough pace and mobility and agility in their back half to deal with these astonishingly talented small and medium forwards. And Logan Morris plays small too, as well as tall. He's a really talented player, but we're talking about Alex Pearce. Two of those goals are on the ground, right? So Brisbane are they're an unorthodox team, and Fremantle's back line, even though Longmuir is a great defensive coach, was a problem. And that's how you win a game with 14 less entries, is because when the ball hits the deck on a slippery day, and you tell me, could they have played during the year they brought in Walker?
1: Yeah, he's
2: now,
1: the one.
2: Now, Walker would be better than Luke Ryan, in my view.
1: Yeah, I agree with that. I think next year, Brandon Wolf, he needs to get some game time. I thought he was pretty good against Watson early in the qualifying final before he was injured. They need to look at someone like a Hugh Davies in there, who's been playing for their waffle team, Peel Thunder. But yeah, I think Luke Ryan is vulnerable now, and I think Hugh Davies is someone they need to really look at getting some game time, into particularly as Alex Pearce will miss either way, is going to miss a bit of footy,
2: probably half a year.
1: Yeah,
0: 1300 558 222, our talkback number. 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Let's head back to our callers. Say good day to Brendan. Hello, Brendan.
3: Morning, Clint, Jake, Quarters. A couple of things. Quarters, you stole my thunder with walking time into Country Road. I'll be downloading Country Road as soon as the program finishes. Thanks for that. couple of other quick points. North Smith Medal, I think it should have gone to Will Ashcroft. I mean, I'm not saying that because he's a Brisbane player. I'm saying that based on performance. And I just think yesterday was a really, really tough fought-out game between both sides. And just like our good mate Donnie from Spearwood, I'm actually quite happy with the result too. And I just say to all the Freo fans that have been picking on you, Clint, grow up and just be thankful you got to the grand final. And thanks for all you do as always, Clint.
0: Good on you, Brendan. Thank you. I did find it quite amusing last week. You criticised one thing about the Dockers and you're the worst human in the world, but that's okay. I was certainly disappointed they couldn't get the job done yesterday.
2: You gents, because I...

0: referred to them in my piece today, or put up last night, as the Dockers Nation, because that's how it felt when a group come across the country and they haven't played in, unlike the Brisbane fans, they haven't seen them. It's only his second grand final. And there's also a sense that a club that's an underdog club, i.e. hasn't had a lot of success generally, there's a pessimism that surrounds the fan base. And West Coast fans, for example, have won four premierships and have had a lot of success and now are in a bad period, they'll expect to come back. Whereas I wonder whether there's, what do they talk about, doom scrolling. Is there doom? What's the mindset, do you think, going to be among the Dockers Nation?
1: The self-fulfilling prophecy. I felt the first week of the finals, there was a, it was tangible in Western Australia, in Perth, the doom and gloom around it. But I thought as they progressed through the finals, I've got to say, being in Melbourne from midweek onwards, I thought the Dockers fans were fantastic. They were 3-1 Brisbane until late in the week. And I thought there was, it was like a Woodstock. Everyone was happy. Everyone was having a good time. Now, I know it didn't finish up until 4 minutes to go. It turned into a bit of a funeral, really, didn't it? But
0: Docker-palooza.
1: It was, look, I think it was only the second time in a grand final, so I think they really enjoyed the experience. And it was good-natured throughout. Every street corner in the Melbourne CBD, there was a Dockers fan looking at Google Maps, you know, where am I, where am I going? I really enjoyed their company this week, and I actually do, as great as Brisbane's win was, I just really felt for them to go home. And by the way, there's some flights being cancelled this morning, Virgin, Jetstar and Qantas, so 12 flights cancelled. Not good enough. These poor Dockers fans.
2: How have they allowed that to happen?
0: Well, AFL told me, by the way, that, or someone at the AFL rather than the official AFL, but it's right, that 50% of the corporate packages were bought from Western Australia. Now, that, so you had the membership the in the crowd, you had the allocation that's equal to the clubs. It's, I think, 35,000 or 37,000 between the two clubs. The Dockers fans have flooded the secondary market, let's call it.
1: Mm.
0: And that's why they're a lot more. And, of course, the neutral fans were more on the Dockers because of the novelty and the romance of their first premiership. And Brisbane have had plenty of chances. So I thought that their supporters were fantastic. And you thought this is the AFL has been criticised for the way in which some of the new teams have been established. I still think of Fremantle, because I'm showing my age here, as a new team, relatively. They're 32 years old. But there's a organic part of Fremantle because it's come from a area, unlike West Coast. It's come from a particular part of Perth, of the great Perth metropolis, from Fremantle itself, from two clubs, really. And it's a great achievement to be the club they are with their fan base and their short-lived but established traditions.
3: Well, Fremantle is the birthplace of Australian football in WA. That's where the game was first played. And the success originally of the original Fremantle Football Club that then became broke up and started again as South and East Fremantle, it's a genuine football area. There is an element, though, of this football club because of everything that they've gone through. And I do recommend, if you haven't read Matt Price's book, and I thought of Matt Price this week, who would have loved it, who long-time writer in The Australian and various other newspapers and worked for various television stations, wrote a wonderful book called Way to Go before he passed away, about the dark humour that surrounds following a club like Fremantle. Beautiful.
0: Like St Kilda? Like St Kilda?
3: A little bit. Just one thing. His son, speaking about the days he was a Fremantle supporter, talking about everybody else has heroes like, you know, James Hurd or Matthew Lloyd, and my son is super excited about Kingsley Hunter. And that's the sort of thing where you can see the dark humour that does come through the Fremantle fans who have been through all these days. If you haven't read it, grab yourself a copy. It's one of the great football books. Way to go.
1: No one's done it harder as a startup club.
3: No.
1: When speaking to David Hatt, the inaugural CEO in the build-up, Ross Kelly, the inaugural chair, they were set up to fail. They were told by Ian Collins at the VFL, or the AFL, we've set you up to win one game in your first year. They didn't want another behemoth from WA because West Coast had just won their second flag in 3 years.
3: And were a state club.
1: They were set up not only with no concessions whatsoever, but they were set up. They had to compete equally in a corporate sphere, so they weren't allowed to no cheaper corporates. So they did it really hard. And you look at this squad they've got. There's no father sons. There's no academy. They've done it from scratch and with very astute recruiting and drafting from David Walls, their head of recruiting. So they have done it hard the whole way through. So, you know, pretty good effort.
0: Really, yeah, they did. To be fair, though, I wouldn't say they got no concessions. I'd say they didn't get, they weren't as generous as some other clubs. And hang on, there were some really big blunders made too, like trading Andrew McLeod, who they had on their list, for Chris Groom. And there were some real stuff ups as well. But they were a new club.
3: The Trent Crowe trade remains one of the worst trades ever.
0: They
3: got Luke Hodge.
0: They got Luke Hodge and they ended up getting him back. Look, there were some good things done and some not so good things done, but it's been a gradual build of a club. I think the club build has been impressive pretty much since the start, and it accelerated in that period where they got Jeff Farmer and Matthew Pavlich became a champion.
3: Hazelby, that sort of yeah.
1: And the point of difference too, I mean, with the purple, the whole setup, putting out the ruse initially, it was going to be the Sharks, it was the Dockers. No one knew what a dog, they thought it was a painter or a dog, they thought it was a union. But I think they were pretty courageous in how they set it up.
3: Let's go back to our cause. They've been very patient waiting online. This is the Sunday Footy Forum. Clint Wilden, Jake Nile and Glenn Quatermain with you. Bob rings in from Hobart and wants to say g'day. G'day, Bob. Floor's yours.
2: G'day, gentlemen. Thank you. I haven't got a comment on the grand final. I think most people who want to comment on that will have much better footballing credentials than me. I listen to the panel most Sundays and enjoy it very much. So good job, well done. I'll miss you blokes for the next several months.
3: Thanks, Bob.
2: My question is about the state of the game going forwards. And based on a couple of comments by Michael Malthouse, I think, last week, and then kind of Cameron Ling touched on it this morning. I have an issue with the current so-called home and away season, and that issue is that not every club plays every other club twice, once at home and once away. And it's really, really difficult to see how, with the game as it is, how we can fix that. So my question is, going forward, is there a case to be made, with Tasmania coming in pretty soon, to get to 20 teams and then splitting those 20 teams into two groups, either like the Brits do with a League Division 1 and League Division 2, with teams being relegated and promoted, or like the Americans do, splitting into two conferences, two equal conferences? And I can see issues with both, but I see big issues with what we do. I think the game is inherently unfair if not everybody plays everybody else twice, once at home and once away. And of course, the Fremantles and the West Coast Eagles, well, they're just going to travel further every year than anybody, aren't they?
3: All of this is true. I would absolutely say we cannot have two divisions. Absolutely cannot do that. There's no way that will work. Where the clubs in the second division would significantly suffer in corporate support, in television dollars. That will not happen. Conferences, perhaps, might be a different thing. Jake Nile? I'm not for it, though.
0: No, I'm not for the wild cards either. I don't like a team in the bottom half of the ladder getting into the finals. So, yeah, look, no, I don't think you need to change that. I think a more feasible thing is you can certainly discuss with 19 teams playing each other once. And
3: then they flip it the looks second like, year.
0: Yeah, and then they flip, and then they want the blockbuster game. So it starts to be compromised immediately because of the revenue, because the players and the broadcasters want the money. So it looks more likely that the AFL will go to 24 games. They don't seem – I'm just a little bit cautious that don't create too many games, because the NFL, if they're going to follow anything from the NFL, it's that you don't need that many games. You need every game to be a good game, as best a spectacle as you can.
1: Can you survive though without two showdowns, without two Anzac days? So no. You can't play each other.
0: No, the economics will drive it.
3: Back to our calls in just a moment. Eric, Richard, Phil, Mike, everybody else, stick around. We'll come to you very shortly. I'm about to also ask what thoughts on the Norm Smith Medal of our colleagues here in the studio, Jake Nile and Glenn Quatermain. But first, we'll pause here on the Sunday Footy Forum on ABC Local Radio, Sport Digital and streaming on ABC Listen. 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
3: One last time, the Sunday Footy Forum here on ABC Sport. Brett says, by the way, huge fan of the show. Thanks, Brett. I'd also recommend watching the doco, The Merge, about the Brisbane-Fitzroy merger. I do recommend watching that documentary. It's absolutely tremendous. Gives you a great background into why and how it needed to happen. Let's go back to our callers. They've been super patient on 1300 558 222. Let's head to Tasmania and say g'day to Richard. Richard, welcome to the Sunday Footy Forum.
6: Yeah, thanks, fellas. Yeah, look, I want to talk about individual performances on the day. And I was with some mates, and as soon as Will Ashcroft touched the ball, I thought, this bloke's won the previous two Norm Smith medals. Surely Fremantle will have a hard tag on him. He wasn't too bad. You know, he was pretty good the first three quarters, but that last quarter, I mean, he just won the game for them. What's happened to the tag? Where's Hayden Ballantyne? I mean, this is the last game of the season. You've got to be tough. Whether you're fair or not, yeah, okay, but a tag, what's happened to it? Should someone like, I don't know, who in Fremantle tagged Will Ashcroft? Because for me, he won the Norm Smith medal.
3: Well, Hayden Ballantyne's training a horse named Wharfie Time, of all things, so that's what Hayden Ballantyne is at the moment, but they just weren't able to stop him, and it happened so quickly. We saw Wagner do run with roles throughout the game, but it's a good question in that how were they unable to stop Will Ashcroft? And the answer is, from watching it again, you both watched it, Jake, I'm not sure that there was any way to stop him, the way that the ball was first on one occasion by Luke Jackson delivered straight to him, and then he just seemed to be in the right place every time to burst away. It was, yeah, incredible performance. Could you have stopped him?
0: Well, you can always... The best way to stop a player getting the ball is to get the ball yourself and keep it. Now, it's harder in a possession, in a game where it's harder to keep possession because of the pressure and the congestion and the slightly slippery ball. But, yeah, look, I don't know. Ross Lyon would have had Ryan Crowley playing on him at some point, I reckon.
3: Standing on his
1: there's
3: foot.
1: There's no Ryan Crowley in this.
0: No, there's not.
1: They don't really employ a tagger. No. They have run with. Matthew Johnson does a bit of it. Wagner does a bit of it. But they don't really have one. So there's just no Ryan Crowley.
0: To be fair, they were 17 points up with 4 minutes 18 left when this all happened.
3: Mm.
0: Now, that's not you're not planning to lose in the last 4 minutes and make a move. So could after the first clearance, do you do it? After the second? When do you make that move? With 2 minutes left?
1: Is he taggable? That's the other question.
0: Yeah, well, he was on the fly. It wasn't – the balls he got, they weren't sort of typical extractions. They were sort of run-bys. It was more like what Luke Shuey would do with Nat Nui. It's hard to defend. And the ball, they were knocking the ball on, and they were sort of, it was sort of helter-skelter, wasn't it? It was thrilling to watch, but I don't know. I'm not a coach, and we second-guess these things. They got to 17 points in front.
3: And it did happen in the blink of an eye. Again, by the time you send the message out, oh, Ashcroft's got
0: two. By the way, they're within 5 points.
3: Yeah.
0: Yeah.
3: That's right. So you send a message, oh, Ashcroft's got one. Oh, he's got another one. Oh, let's get someone on him. By the time the message goes out, oh, they've got a. Oh, now we need to win it.
0: Well, it's also, just another thing, it's up to the players.
1: Yeah, it is.
0: Like if you go back to one thing that struck me about these grand finals that the Brisbane Lions have played in, we're bookended by the 23 grand final and this one. They're the two close, incredibly close games. The other two were blowouts. They ran away from Geelong. They smashed Sydney to pieces and much better than the Swans. On that day and in that season, or with talent. Those two games, Scott Pendlebury is playing as a conduit between the coach's box and the field. And Scott Pendlebury is, you know, he is talking to the other players and saying to Dugowie, do you want to be in this bounce? Dacos, you know, he's talking to those players and he's directing, he's like an on-field coach. Do Fremantle have a player? Maybe Alex Pearce, but do they have a player in the middle of the ground that can orchestrate that sort of thing, improvise themselves? Because the limits on the coaches, they're powerless to a degree up in the box.
1: I think they do. I think they have a couple of leaders. I think Sarong and Brayshaw are leaders for them. I thought they were pretty good. Yes, Sarong had 30.

0: a game high 13 clearances.
1: When you're looking at defensive measures, right? So Pendlebury is inserting himself into the play. It's a very different style of game.
0: There's not many Pendlebury's out there. He is
1: Luke
0: unique.
1: Hodge or Mitchell, those sort of people. You know, they can direct players. I'm talking about directing teammates to stop, to solve a problem.
0: Well, Alex Pearce would be the best representation of it, because, but he's in the last line of defence, so it's not going to help you in the
1: stoppages.
0: It's not going to help you at stoppages.
2: Let's quickly go to Sam, who rings in from Clarkson, 1300 558 222. G'day, Sam.
3: Oh, hi, Clint. Great show, as usual. Look, commiserations to the Dockers and their supporters. It was a really great grand final. They were so close, and I agree totally that Walker time should never have been allowed and should be consigned to the dustbin. But I did want to ask you what particular concessions you feel that the West Coast Eagles got when they began, because they were actually excluded from the national draft. They were allowed to take 35 players, I think it was, or 36 from the Waffle, with a limit of about 5 or 6 players per Waffle team. They were told, I think, the licence fee was going to be about $1.5 million and payable over a few years, and instead had to stump up $4 million up front. They had to pay for VFL clubs' accommodation and flights to come and play here. They trained in basically cow paddocks. What great concessions did they get?
2: Well, the first one was they had that ability to get those 35 players out of the WAFL that weren't going into a draft. So you say, yes, you're correct, they weren't able to go into the 1986 draft ahead of the next year, but they had carte blanche to go through at a time where there wasn't anywhere near the level of interstate recruiting that now goes on, where people had people everywhere. They had to basically able to go through and pick the absolute teeth out of the West Australian Football League.
0: The state team.
2: It was, and that's the point that we make about when we say they were a state team, because we saw time and again, you would have had to have proved yourself consistently at the WAFL, and the WAFL standard in those periods was significantly higher than it is now. Players could walk out of the WAFL, walk into a VFL team, the good players, and immediately make an impact. That's not the case now. So they had the ability to pick the eyes out of their own team, put together the best state team that they could have, and put them across and play on field. Now, if you're talking about the other things in regards to what they had to pay to enter the competition, that they did not have any suitable training facilities, all that is true, and that wasn't fair. But when we mention about the advantages that they had that Fremantle didn't have the ability to go through and basically pick the eyes out of the WAFL, and by the time that Fremantle had come into the competition, that most the WAFL, sadly, was no longer as strong as it was when West Coast came about. So if we're looking for advantages, that is a massive advantage.
1: If you're getting the biggest advantage too, quite aside from the player stuff, West Coast was established and just won their second premiership and was a powerhouse, was on many measures the strongest club in the AFL competition when Fremantle entered the competition.
2: But so, looking at what West Coast had,
1: I don't want to get lost in the weeds of this, but they also had a moratorium at first on WA, then they had restrictions on what other clubs could get. There was a rule that said you can only get one player out of WA in the draft. And they got, that year, they drafted brilliantly with Trevor Nisbet, obviously, running football. They got Dean Kemp and Brett Heady with picks that were right at the back end, stars. And
2: we're told to basically not play.
1: Yeah, but,
2: as well,
1: no, but other teams weren't scouting the WA at that time because they didn't think they could get players.
2: Well, they hid Dean Kemp, West Coast. Couldn't do it nowadays, but they hid him. They hid Brett Heady.
0: But you talk about the training.
2: And good on them.
0: West Coast did do it tough. They were training here, there and everywhere on boggy ovals down near the Swan River. But, you know, people wouldn't realise or appreciate that Fremantle, when they started, their change rooms were the secondary change rooms at Fremantle Oval. South Fremantle, a Waffle Club, had the better change rooms.
2: They had to go to a school and actually get lockers and then paint them purple.
0: True story.
2: Yep. Which is amazing. But, Sam, that's what we talk about. We're not suggesting for a second that West Coast didn't have to do it tough, certainly with their off-field, and we know that they were close to actually going broke on one or two occasions. But on-field, you look at that West Coast team and say that wasn't a state team in the early days. Anyway.

0: appreciate you calling in. Thank you very much. Gentlemen, I want your thoughts on the Norm Smith. Did they get it right yesterday? I thought Lauren Wood did. I thought Will Ashcroft, who had been very solid. And I remember you asked me at halftime, who was your best on ground? I couldn't give you an answer because there were so many players who had been exceptionally good.
1: I've done the voting twice. It's difficult. I was lucky. I had the Dustin Martin 2017. I don't think that was that contentious. First of many. I gave Hawley 2 votes. I think a lot of people, they were not that hard. In 2007, I voted for Paul Chapman. He got the second highest votes, and I had Steve Johnson second. He got the medal. And it was Matthew Scarlett was also close. They were not hard. This was a hard game. It was close, and there wasn't as many standout players, but Ashcroft was the best player.
0: Yeah.
1: And look, Chris Jard, Michael Voss, these guys obviously know the game incredibly well. It is difficult to do it. I wonder how much waiting went to the last 4 minutes. That's all. They did get it after the siren, I'm told, but how much did they focus? Were they already decided by the time? I don't know. I haven't spoken to those people. They know the game better than probably any of us, but it doesn't mean they got this right, and I don't think they did.
0: No.
1: I think it was Ashcroft. I felt that there was a host of players. Zorko was not in my votes initially. He probably should have been. I felt that Hayden Young was good, and I felt that Sarong was a contender. So, but at the end, it was the guy got what he did separated the game.
2: Very subjective. It's hard to do, but I would have had Will Ashcroft 3. I would have had Sarong as 2, just with the power of clearances, what he did for his team. And it was a bit of a toss-up after. I thought Bolton was the second best player, and you'd have Young and Jackson back there somewhere. I would have had Zorko for 1. I just thought he was, from the get-go, he was, and the adventurous through the corridor, everything. But I would have said Ashcroft, Sarong and Zorko. They would have been my 3.
0: You could see the reaction in the ABC broadcast box on socials when they read out Shea Bolton, because we'd discussed beforehand and pretty much everyone thought, it should be Will Ashcroft, because he'd been in the mix.
1: What did Mick think?
0: Mick didn't think it was the right call. Didn't think
2: by the way, nothing against Shea Bolton was fantastic.
0: No, this is not a criticism of Shea Bolton.
2: It's just
0: had
2: that a great
0: I thought
2: game. There were better players out there.
0: But
2: that's
0: but
2: all.
0: Will Ashcroft had been in amongst the discussion and then has the last 5 minutes that turns the game. And we've all gone, well, Ashcroft has to win this. And didn't. And we're like, I had, for whatever it's worth, which is 2/5 of you know what, I had Will Ashcroft and then I had Hayden Young and then I had Caleb Sarong. That would be my 3. Mm-hmm. And I understand why Zorko got a heap of votes as well. But to everyone who's on the line, we'll promise we'll get to you after the news. The hour just goes like that. But we've got a full hour coming up after this. And yes, Sarah, Josh Dunkley was pretty good too, but I didn't have him in the top 3. Thanks for texting in. You can too, 0437 774 774. And our talkback number, 1300 558 222. More of the Sunday Footy Forum to come. Do you think that the Lions can match the Machine and win 4 straight? Love to get your thoughts on that. Coming up after the latest from the ABC Newsroom.

0: Good afternoon, Tony Carr with ABC News. WA police say while most fans watching yesterday's AFL Grand Final in Fremantle were well behaved, officers arrested a total of 26 people. That includes five who were charged with assaulting two officers around half time. A female officer received a cut to her head, while a male officer's knee was injured. Both were taken to hospital for treatment. Police say they laid a total of 45 charges across the day, issued four summonses, four fines and 43 move-on notices. The Deputy Opposition Leader has talked down suggestions that OpenAI should be legally pursued over its hacking of a Medicare website. It comes amid revelations that Australian and international health sites were breached by the AI giant. Jane Hume says AI will be part of Australia's future and that, rather than finger wagging, it's important that Australia allows frontier model training to happen on shore.
1: We want to make sure that we're part of the conversation, but certainly the way to go about that is not to threaten criminal action against US counterparts and those trusted partners that we are relying on now.
0: The federal government has launched a new national information campaign to address the spread of H5N1 bird flu in the country. There have been more than 650 bird flu events across the country. Almost half of those have occurred in South Australia and just under a third in Victoria. Almost 10,000 birds across the country have now been vaccinated, with no evidence of the virus in poultry or agricultural systems. Federal Agriculture Minister Julie Collins says the National Bird Flu Know What To Do campaign has been launched to give Australians practical advice about the flu.
2: The Bird Flu Know What To Do campaign will provide practical, trusted information to Australians to help them protect wildlife, poultry and pets from the threats of the H5 bird flu.
0: US President Donald Trump says he won't accept a peace deal proposed by Iran that would have seen the Strait of Hormuz reopened. Here's Global Affairs editor Laura Tingle.
3: The interesting thing here is that Donald Trump keeps vacillating between diplomatic, economic and military options in his dealings with Iran. They put up the offer, which was pretty much the same terms as was originally struck in their peace deal some months ago, which was to for the US to drop all sanctions against Iran and unfreeze assets in return for the opening of the Strait of Hormuz. Now, Donald Trump says he's not prepared to do that.
0: Meanwhile, Germany has warned Russia against further escalating tensions amid increasing incursions and so-called grey zone attacks into Germany and other European nations in recent months. Here's Laura Tingle again.
4: German Foreign Minister Johann Vardafol met his Russian counterpart on the sidelines of the UN General Assembly, the first such meeting since Russia invaded Ukraine more than 4 years ago. Mr. Vardafol said that in an intense conversation, he warned, "We can defend ourselves, we can fight back, and we will do so." The warning comes after a drone laden with explosives, blamed on Russia, was discovered at Leipzig Airport last month. Also at the UN, China delivered what was widely seen as a pointed message to the United States, rejecting unilateral military actions that violate the UN Charter and saying the sovereignty of Middle Eastern nations must be respected. It also urged the relevant country to stop threatening Cuba and to lift a blockade on the island.
0: Brisbane Lions coach Chris Fagan has described the last 5 minutes of yesterday's AFL Premiership decider at the MCG as the best of any grand final people will ever see. But there's speculation it may be his last, with the legendary three-peat coach remaining tight-lipped on whether or not he plans to retire this week on a high. Some fans at a champions meet and greet in Melbourne today even gave him their blessing to step away.
5: I wanted to coach 10 more years, but like, he's picked us up from the very bottom and lifted us to the top. It's really great to have him in his team.
6: Oh, he's done everything he can for us, you know, and if it goes, we'll be sad, but he's a legend of the club. He'll forever be a legend.
7: He will never leave. He's always in our hearts.
0: WA's weather: rain areas, showers and gusty thunderstorms over much of the southwest land division, Goldfields, Eucla, southern and central interior, Gascoyne and southeast Pilbara. In Perth, a shower or two with a possible thunderstorm this afternoon. A forecast top today of 21. Showers tomorrow, 21. A shower or two on Tuesday, 21. And then showers on Wednesday, 19. Currently in Perth, it's 19 degrees. 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
18: For the last time this season, glad you could join us on the Sunday Footy Forum. I'm alongside Glenn Quartermain, the senior sports writer of the West Australian, Jake Nile, the number one footy writer at the Age newspaper. 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Our text line, 0437 774 774. A couple of texts to get through first. I like this from Claire. Hi, Clint. Hi, panel. What about the superstition being the last captain to release the Premiership Cup on parade day? What can be done? Also, will the AFL be explicit read penalties for gut punches off the ball, and what constitutes the good bloke defence? Not the good bloke defence. We'll hear from Jake on that in a moment. It's now 9 of 10. The captain who releases the cup last wins the premiership. And the one that it's not was Max Gawn in 21, who said this superstition is rubbish and deliberately let go and told all his team it's garbage, it doesn't matter. And, of course, Melbourne won in 2021. For whatever it's worth, I don't think Alex

0: Pierce was that concerned about it. But I'll give you the tip, Josh Dunkley and the Lions, they were pretty happy because look at Chris Fagan after he walked away knowing full well that he let go of the cup last. They were all up and about Brisbane. I was looking at it very carefully on stage. It's superstition. It doesn't mean anything. But 9 out of 10 now. Goodness me. I don't know what to do reading to all of that.
1: Theatre. It's good, great theatre. And you know what it'll become now? Because it's a thing now. I don't believe in superstition, but it's a thing. It'll become like a boxing stare down now. They'll be standing there forever, just staring at each other, with the willing each other to release.
0: Corbin uses the line all the time.
2: It's a bit like where they throw the flowers and the person who catches it is the next to get married.
0: Yeah.
2: Well, isn't it self-fulfilling? If you're jumping for the flowers, you probably really want to get married. Like, if you're hanging on to the cup harder, maybe.
1: Unless your partner-to-be is trying to catch it and you come from behind a punch.
2: Yeah.
0: No, don't be like that, Quarters. I'm not sure who said it. Corbin used the line, I'm not superstitious, but I'm a bit stitious. So maybe that's where we are at this stage, if you are superstitious. Or what you could do is you just refuse to hang on
2: somehow,
0: to it.
2: Somehow I think Wharfie time will be a bigger talking point than the holding on to the cup.
0: I'll bet you, Jake, whatever you like, I'll buy you a coffee that when we come to the cup parade next year, we'll all be wheeling out that 9 of the last 10 now has gone to the team that let go of it last. If for nothing else, but you've got to fill in big gaps on the parade day. Your thoughts on the gut punching with Lachie Neale? It was the most contentious point of the build-up to this grand final. You believe that he should have played under exceptional and compelling circumstances. You're still comfortable with that? Do we need to have more rules around this thing?
2: No. Look, I'm trying to nuance this. What, not to be wishy-washy, but what I felt was, did that action warrant suspension from a grand final? In my view, no. Does that mean the case was argued well or done well? I don't think the rules are quite right here. I don't think that... Was that a medium-level punch? In my opinion, no. I think it was so light that... I don't think the grading system's right. I think that the tribunal followed and the MRO followed the system. Now, could Michael Christian have graded that low impact? Possibly. We wouldn't have been talking about it. Once it went to the tribunal did what they did with the facts. And the appeals decision was convoluted. I didn't like the reasoning. I thought I'm divorcing the reasoning from what...
0: From the result.
2: From the actual justice. Does this action warrant missing the grand final? No. In my view, maybe they have to look at a rule. Maybe they need a rule like if you've played 250 or 300 games, you can get exceptional circumstances on your record for a final. Maybe that's where it has to go, because he did not deserve to miss the game. Was the case a mess? Yes. Was it well done in the system? Well... In the end, no, I don't think that – I was surprised by the verdict, but I expected him to get off at the tribunal. So I was surprised that he was done in the first place, in the sense that the MRO sometimes puts up cases that I think they fully know the tribunal may acquit.
1: Well, I think that you get value out of going for a period with no demerit points, don't you? You do. So why not? I think if you establish it at, say, 200 games without a suspension, absolutely there should be an exemplary record. But you've got to make it clear cut. Spell it out. Tell us what it is. Be transparent. That's the answer. Yeah. I had no problems with him getting off, but the action was there. I actually didn't think it was low impact. I thought he whacked him. And I was surprised, to be honest, because this is not a first-year or second-year player. He's an experienced player, and you would have known what's happened this year. There were precedents. But I was happy that he got off, because I thought he deserved to play. And let's be honest, being suspended in round 6 or 7 and being suspended for a grand final, they're different things. I think they are.
0: I hate people punching people in the stomach.
1: So you think he just should have gone?
0: Yep. I just hate it. You've worked with me now for a number of years, and have you. One thing I've been absolutely consistent on, you can't punch people. And I know I accept the argument about it's a grand final, and I accept that it wasn't that dangerous, it wasn't that hard. I hate people. If you want to punch people, go and get involved in UFC or karate. Go and try and win a gold medal for Australia. Get in the boxing ring. I hate people punching people. I would have said, mate, we haven't downgraded this to low. Too bad. I just hate people. Don't punch people. That's where I sit on all these things.
2: Well,
0: and I'll always be consistent on that. There is no place for punching people in football.
2: The footy gods were kind to Fremantle in the final series when they lost that disastrously to Hawthorn, played so poorly, got Geelong, who were a bit banged up, I thought. They got ahead over the line against Geelong. Then they got Sydney. They got the gift of getting the Swans, who were scandal decimated, as I put it. And there was a lot in their favour. They hadn't played that well to get to the grand final. And then they got these, the footy gods giveth and taketh away.
1: At the last minute
2: with the decision less than 48 hours before the game with Lachie Neal and then, of course, Alex Pearce, which is a bigger factor than Lachie Neal probably.
0: Sandra, my name's Wildon, W-H-E-E-L-D-O-N. If you're going to have a crack, at least get my name right. Oh, my gosh, Wildon said something smart. Good on you, Sandra. A couple of texts, other roll thing. We'll be with our callers as soon as we can. Dee says it was a great game. Freo champions, they led from the start. The Brisbane coach said Freo probably deserved to win. That would have been great, but personally I couldn't have been prouder. John says Neil did not have an exemplary record. He'd been found guilty 4 times previously for punching, but he'd been punished by a fine on those occasions. It was not a suspension. Leone says an assault off the ball is an assault, no dispute. It was not in the play, it was aggressive. He's not innocent, he'd been cited before. Only fines, and he knows better. Punching people is not a role model for young boys. The grand final or anything else is irrelevant. Alfie says, I'm 8 years old. I play footy for Fitzroy. I think Wolfie time's dumb because I don't think Freo would have kicked the goal afterwards and Ashcroft should have won the Norm Smith. That's all from Alfie. Thank you, Alfie, for texting in. Let's go back to our calls. 1-300-558-222. You've been very patient. Let's go to Narrogin of all places and say g'day to Billy. Hello, Billy.
3: Hey, guys. Congratulations and a salute to all the commentators on the ABC. That was a great. I love listening to the radio. I haven't got a TV, so you guys do my visual treat for me.
0: Awesome.
3: Also to the I'm standing up and saluting the supporters, everybody involved with the Dockers. What an army you've got behind you. You know, we've. Nothing more. We can't talk about the game because it's done and dusted. But to the supporters, you're such an amazing bunch of people and true blue sandgraper Western Australians. But the young girl I spoke to who answered this, she called us travellers. Nice to have all us travellers. Could you just inform her that Western Australians are Australians? Just being a bit lighthearted on that one.
0: You've lost me there, Billy, but okay. Anything else?
3: No, mate. Just, yeah, we had exemplary games that raised the level to unseen heights. What we got with all the games in the finals. And please, Western Australian teams, look, go Bush. Look at the players out here, Western Australian kids who are running around. We've got phenomenal talent, you know. There's a lot of hidden gems out all over this big state of ours. So just, you know, have a scout around, go for a drive and have a look.
0: Good on you, Billy. Good to hear people all over the country calling in as well. 1-300-558-222. Let's continue on and say, Phil, hello in Victor Harbour. G'day, Phil.
4: G'day. How are you going today?
0: Very well, thank you, sir.
4: All right. So a couple of points. Wharfie time, I think it's based on a false premise. Since when are Wharfies known for their productivity and work rate? So that's a bit of a joke there. And I actually thought it more than Fremantle at sort of almost woke Brisbane up rather than the other way around. And I thought the last few minutes Freo did go into their shell a bit. Coaches like McRae talk about owning the moments. There was one where the ball was just coming out of the Freo forward flank. And a Freo player had a chance to mark. He just punched it forward and it went up the other end, goal. Just little things like that in the important times that experienced teams know what to do. They seem to know what to do.
0: I'd agree with that. There were those moments where the Lions just made the right call, which is why I'm convinced that Fremantle will be better for being in this grand final. And I accept the argument that you don't always know if you're getting back there, but I think there will be growth in this Fremantle side. They are absolutely the right age demographic. They've got a huge number of people between 20 and

0: and 29. The experience that they will gain from this sort of disappointment, I do think they need to find another midfielder. I do think a big-bodied midfielder, and I do think they need to take their chances in front of goal. Again, too many chances butchered. I'll make this point. I know that you can't go through and go, oh, that moment and that moment. Okay, but all the work they did to get the ball inside forward 50, they needed a better return than they got. There were at least three goals, not just the Tracy one, but Dudley,
1: I'd agree with that,
0: and Voss, absolutely kickable goals that Fremantle butchered. So that's 15 points that they've left out there from goals that they should have kicked from all the work they did to set up. We're not talking snaps from the boundary. We're not talking goals through traffic like what Bailey did. We're talking just gettable goals running in on goal or with time and about 30 metres out. They should have kicked those goals.
1: And there's a history lesson here. What happened in the 2013 grand final?
0: Funny, I said that in the broadcast yesterday in the end of the first quarter. I said, well, I'm starting to get a bit of the 2013 vibes about players not taking their chances. I think Fremantle will be better. They will be better.
1: By the way, were you both comfortable with the non-15 call to Josh Tracy on the quarter time siren?
0: No, terrible.
1: That was, yeah, didn't agree with that.
0: They've actually done the sums at 17 metres. Grand finals are not those times to be going, oh, is it 13 or 15 or... It should have been paid. It's a mark that would have been paid in any other game of the season. But I'm not pointing the finger at the umpires who I thought overall did a really good job.
2: I think the umpires did pretty well, and I think there were plenty of decisions that went against Brisbane. They had 7 frees for the game, was it? 8 frees? It wasn't many.
0: Let me have a look. Continue on and talk amongst yourselves while I look for it.
1: There have been plenty of those not 15s this year. That has been probably the rule that has frustrated me most this year.
2: Well, it's generally underpaid, not overpaid.
1: Mm.
2: So there's many more kicks.
0: 12-7 overall.
2: 12-7. Seven's not a big tally in a highly contested game, nor is 12 for that matter. So I don't think I wouldn't be going down the rabbit hole of Fremantle got stiffed by the umpires. It's just not.
1: No, I didn't think they got stiffed by the umpires, but I just thought that one in particular was, I thought it was egregious.
0: Egregious. I like that. And also, it was one of those ones just before quarter time. You kick that and everybody gets an enormous
1: He
0: boost.
1: Thought it was a mark.
0: I think he was surprised it was a mark
1: when he was tackled by Oscar Allen.
2: I was 17 points up with 4 minutes later and left. Sorry, I'm not going down this road. I don't want this to be a Freo were dudded. They had every chance. You can't get in a much better position than what they were in.
1: It's not that. I don't think they were done it. I don't think that caused them to lose the game. I just think it frustrates me the non-fit. It's frustrated me all year.
2: There were some paid that were not 15 too.
1: Easily.
2: Quite a few. So we highlight one. There's plenty of other things that happened. And I think late in the game there was a mark to a Brisbane player. There was the goal kicked by Frederick. Do you think that was 15?
0: No.
2: No. That's what I mean.
0: I agree with that.
2: So
1: that's fair.
2: You know.
0: No.
2: Let's not be too selective with the decisions because the other team had 7 frees for the game.
0: Gee, take all the fun out of discussing footy if we're not selective about things, Jake.
2: Yeah, that's true. We need to be. Us, the listeners.
0: Lee from, sorry, I'll be in trouble with Sandra again. Lee says, hello, my first time texting the AFL. I'm normally a rugby league supporter, but I also followed Brisbane. I noticed out of the 5 Norm Smith medalists who have not won a grand final, 2 of them were playing against Brisbane. Don't know if that means anything. Thank you from Lee. I think we now know the Nathan Buckley decision was because everyone had to vote 5 minutes beforehand. And knowing one of the people who voted on that, Mark Duffield, who was writing for the West, openly said he would have changed his vote to Michael Voss if they'd been allowed to vote afterwards. And it caused a change in the Norm Smith medal voting. So you had to vote afterwards. And yes, I agree that I think a Brisbane player should have won it this year. And again, before you jump on me, the Fremantle supporters, before you jump on me, I'm not saying Shea Bolton didn't have a good game. I just think he didn't win it. Dear Clint, lighten up, mate. Let people have their opinions. John, you need to actually tell me what you're unhappy about. I'm happy, and again, I'm one of the few people on this fine network that reads out negative texts, but you actually have to tell me what I've gone wrong so it makes sense. Let's continue on with our cause. Going back to Andrew in Parkdale. G'day, Andrew.
3: Yes, good afternoon.
0: Oh, Andrew, that line is terrible. I'm really sorry. I'll pop you back on hold wherever you happen to be. Walk somewhere else, and then I'll come back to you after I take our next call, who is Ed. G'day, Ed.
4: How are you going?
0: Very well, thank you.
4: Yeah, great program. I enjoy it each week. This warpy time. Now,

0: Yeah, I think it was against
1: Hawthorn?
0: No, I think it was certainly against St Kilda. In 2025, they were behind.
1: More broadly, is this the fan activation engagement and Country Road and all this stuff? Is this where the game is?
2: Yes, it's where it's going.
1: Going, as per the NFL, which I was at.
2: Get used to it.
1: You know, be my girl, you know. And all that.
0: I'm all for it for clubs at their home grounds for a home game or for a home final. I'm not for it for grand finals because it doesn't need it. If you're in that crowd and you can't get hyped up, then you shouldn't be there. You don't need to hype up a grand final. It's a grand final, for goodness sake. Mm. Yeah, I don't like it. I'd rather much go back to where we were. And I like the crowd reaction being the soundtrack to the game. Doesn't need the other stuff. Let's continue on. Where were we going? We're going to Andrew, who's back with us. Thank you, Andrew. Thank you, Ed, by the way, for the call. But no, that's the reason why that was the case. Andrew, fire away.
3: Yes. Panel, good morning. I'd like to know what the panel thinks about the guy who sang the national anthem yesterday at the G. I thought that was one of the best performances I've ever heard.
0: Yes.
3: And the other one that I can remember, it could have been better, was Julie Andrews, and I think that was at the MCG as well.
0: Michael Painter was his name, and he was magnificent. Absolutely brilliant. Who sang the national anthem at the NFL? The former swimmer, Cody Simpson, from memory? Yep. He was terrific as well. He did a grand final a couple of years ago, but I thought the national anthem at the grand final was one of the best that I've ever heard as a rendition.
2: I did marvel at the pre-game entertainment. Kylie, I thought, was great, by the way, Kylie Minogue. But I cast my mind back to, you were probably there, Jake, 1977, the draw. It was the first time they had pre-game entertainment. And it was Barry Crocker, and he was in a forward pocket.
1: And he didn't have a Barry Crocker.
2: No, he sang Advance Australia Fair, but he had dummy cards because we didn't really know the words back in those days. And the crowd had all dummy cards, so we were all singing along. So that, to me, I was thinking yesterday, we have come a long way.
0: How did you rate Kylie? I thought she was terrific.
1: I thought she was really good. Yeah. And I'm
0: did
1: not
0: you
1: a...
0: read, I know there's, sorry, I've interrupted you, I apologise, but sorry. You know the rage bait articles where people, and one of the media organisations put out this thing about how terribly she was. And I was like, that is the worst take that I've read this afternoon. She was great.
2: Yeah, she was.
1: Yeah. Look, she also a Melbourne girl showing her local knowledge or her resilience and familiarity with Melbourne's climate that she changed outfits four times or whatever it was and also was not wearing much to start with. She was, you know, in the shirt and not at all perturbed and then went into, you know, different – I like the outfit she ended with, but not that I'm – look, I'm not going to pretend I have any idea except – what was it? Was it entertaining? Did people get into it? Yes. And I think it was a good choice.
2: I was a little concerned before she appeared. The roadies were busy sweeping the stage for excess water. I thought, how's this going to go? But I like the nod to history too, a little bit of locomotion. Have a bit of fun. I thought it was fun. I thought it was fantastic. Loved it.
0: And the link to, again, the Fitzroy part of the Brisbane Lions, because the first time she ever sung publicly was at a fundraiser for the Fitzroy Football Club.
1: One for listeners too. Who would you like to have on? Like, I think ACDC would be, particularly if the Dockers get back, would be great for the grand final if that could ever happen. I know it's long since Bon Scott passed away, but that would be amazing. My colleague Michael Gleeson is a big Springsteen fan. That would be extraordinary, but probably not going to happen. Do you guys have something that you think is doable?
0: Yes.
1: Go.
0: And I'm incredibly biased. And one of the thrills of my life yesterday, of all the broadcasting, all the wonderful things that I've done, and I've done some great things and interviewed some great people, but I was a genuine fanboy when Kevin Parker walked into the ABC box of Tame Impala. Like, I was just a fanboy. It was great to meet him. I got a selfie with him, and I don't get selfies with anyone because normally I'm like, oh, I'm working. But no, fanboy moment. Tame Impala would be magnificent, and I couldn't help but ask him, would one day you do it? And he said, yeah, one day I'd like to do it. I think he has been asked in the past, and there's never been the ability to link things up. But Tame Impala would be amazing.
2: Australian act. Am I missing the point? Because I like Australian acts. On the biggest stage of the year, I want Australian acts.
0: Yeah, but Robbie Williams was fantastic.
2: Yeah, I know he was fantastic, but do we need international acts?
0: Who cares? Get a great act.
2: Yeah, I know the argument. I just don't agree.
0: Okay, you're allowed not to. Tony Parr ticks both boxes.
1: Could you have

0: again, there's been Doc Neeson's not around anymore.
1: No.
0: But it would be quite something to have the angel singing, "Am I ever going to see your face again?" And just to see if the crowd would have the retort, which they would.
2: Of course they would.
1: Yeah, I'm not sure the broadcasters would be thrilled with that, though.
0: It would put Australia in a different line internationally for those supposed millions that watch
2: it. Our catch cry is oi, oi, oi. I don't think we can get going. Seriously, I don't know who came up with that.
1: I'm laughing. Ferdy from, was it Williston? Anything's better than meatloaf. Thank you very much.
2: Yeah.
1: Lots of people saying get rid of the activation rubbish. It's a blight on the game. That's from a Hawks supporter. Music in footy, it's garbage. Totally a USA thing. Isn't it bad enough that they'd killed basketball with all the rubbish in the background? That's from Marge as well. John says, why do I read out text messages that you don't state the reason why the text sender is annoyed? Because I want them to tell me what they're annoyed about, John. Because if I've annoyed someone, I'd like to know why. And I work on this as a discussion. You are allowed to have a crack at me and I'm allowed to go back. That's the reason why, John. You've at least explained that you're annoyed by me not stating the reason. But yeah, people just send a random text saying you're garbage. Well, okay, but what about? Let's go back to our callers. Hello, Mike. Welcome to the program. Where are you, Mike? You're there somewhere, I know.
3: Yeah, I am.
1: Hey, g'day, fellas. Mate. How are you?
3: Yeah, great, mate. Amazing game yesterday. Loved it. I'm a Bombers fan, so I just like the Bombers to probably play in a final. But, yeah, I thought it was amazing. Just wanted to get your thoughts on the small forwards of the Dockers and whether Bolts or Reed could have gone in deep for a period of time. It seemed the ball seemed to be coming in a lot and then getting to ground. Yeah, just getting your thoughts on that.
1: It was a game changer in the match against Sydney when Bolton was sent to full forward. An absolute game changer for them.
2: She was good in the midfield, though.
1: Yeah.
2: You're depriving them of a midfield. I thought Dudley had his moments, particularly in the first half. I thought he looked like he belonged. Faded a bit, but I thought he had his moments. Switkowski does a lot of stuff, and they'll miss him. He's retired. I thought he does a lot of stuff you don't notice. He's a bit. He's like the glue of that forward line in many ways, Switkowski. People don't really notice what he does, but very important to them. He's going to be a big loss to them next year, and you won't notice until he's gone. But, yeah, they need – I think Brisbane got more out of theirs.
0: Look, highly speculative here, but there's a question. That diagnosis on Alex Pearce, there's an argument that they should pull the trigger. We were discussing this in the podcast I do. Which isn't out yet, but whether Charlie Ballard maybe from the Gold Coast or even Sam De Koning from Geelong, who seems to be, there's some possibility he could be on the market, whether the Dockers or even Tarou, if you want to be extreme about it, pull the trigger on one of those players if you're going to be without Pearce.
2: Yep. Well, they need one.
0: Well, how bad's the injury? I take your point. If it's partial, it may not be. It might be they can take. Ballard may not be that expensive if you get a serviceable player who's a bit better than McDonald or Cox, but not a star.
1: Could you throw a heap of money at Sam Taylor? Lots of other players leaving GWS. He's a West Australian.
0: Well, he's an unbelievably good player.
1: Yeah.
0: Like, I mean, you could, but do they have the salary cap space? I doubt it.
2: No.
1: What about if you could move Sean Darcy on? Then all of a sudden you might find the salary cap space.
0: I think you're looking, he's being paid well north of, it's got a 1 point in front of it already.
2: Well, he must be frustrated. He's not getting a game. So I'm sure he wants to be playing AFL, so not waffle.
1: What's Darcy on? Darcy's on 800-900.
2: Mm-hmm.
1: So that goes a fair chunk towards it.
0: You think another club's just going to pick up that contract? I doubt it.
1: That's possibly true.
0: I don't see another club just saying, I will pick a player who's been injured a lot on 800 or 900 grand, who's, I don't even know what age he is, who's on been on a long-term contract. I just don't. People go, as Neil Balm used to say to me, we go to the footy.
1: That's true. That's very true. Michael Painter, by the way, is playing John Farnham in the John Farnham musical that opens in Sydney in November. That's from Serge. Thank you, Serge. I could see why he could play John Farnham with a voice like that. Paul is in Ringwood and wants to have his say on the Sunday Footy Forum on ABC Local Radio and Sport Digital. Of course, streaming on ABC Listen, Clint Wilden with you, alongside me, Glenn Quartermain of the West Australian, and the chief footy writer at The Age in Jake Nile. Let's go to Paul. Hello, Paul.
4: Yeah, good afternoon. Look, a couple of bits of information while I've been hanging on here. I'm pretty certain that Doc Neeson is dead.
1: He is.
0: Yep.
4: AC/DC were once offered $1 million.

0: dollars and they told the AFL to come back when they were serious.
1: Well, the money's going up. I think I think Snoop, what did Snoop, Snoop Dogg was a big number, wasn't it?
2: I don't know, but it was, I think it was. It would be huge. And Kylie was big money as well. And worth every cent, by the way, Kylie.
0: And on to, as to the game itself, do you think the Fremantle coaches were beaten by what they know? The fact that Brisbane finished off like that, and so they didn't shut the game down. So the players weren't at fault, it was the coaching staff.
3: I'm not sure if they can do much in the last 4 minutes, really. I mean,
1: By the time you realise it, you've had the momentum up until the Voss goal and Worfie time. By the time you realise it's a problem, you're already... The game's on the line. They've kicked two goals. They kicked two goals so quickly.
2: So they kicked the goals.
1: 3 minutes 55?
2: Yeah. So let's go 23 minutes 10 seconds into the last. Cameron kicks that goal, which is again set up by that amazing storm out of the middle from Will Ashcroft. And then 24 minutes and 29 seconds, the goal goes through to Zach Bailey. 27 minutes and 59 seconds, the goal goes through from Morris. And they're in front. So in the space of, 4 minutes.
1: That's 4 minutes. That's 4 minutes including time on.
2: That's right.
1: In clock time, it went from 4:18. The first goal, I reckon, was about, I was taking notes, was about 3:55. And the next one was within about 40 seconds.
2: So you have to, one, go, this is the problem, we've identified this, and get the message out.
1: By the time you get the message out, it's already happened.
2: Yeah, and it happened twice. They've kicked two more goals.
3: And it was going pretty well. Up to the point when they were 17 points ahead. I don't think anyone at that point was saying they'd been outcoached.
1: No.
2: Yeah.
1: No, it's also, this is why clubs pay so much attention to leadership on the field. If you have Luke Hodge, if you have Scott Pendlebury, if you have Joel Selwood, if you have these sort of people, and you now, I think, need someone around the ball because so much momentum comes out of centre bounce.
2: I need to confess something. We're at the game. We're calling it. We're not watching the television broadcast. I went home last night, watched the replay on Fox because I pay for Fox and I think it's better. This is it. TV viewers didn't hear Worfie Time or any of the other songs because Channel 7 went straight to ads after every goal and only returned for a five-second replay just before the ball was thrown up. Without meaning to have a whack at Channel 7, they've missed one of the key moments of the game, if that's the case. Because Worfie Time did change the game in Brisbane's favour. So we're not going to... It's hard. You've got to pay for it. That's how free-to-air television pays for things. They have advertisements. But, yeah, if there's an ad after every single goal like that, you do have that challenge where you miss some of the things that are going on.
1: Hadn't thought of that.
2: Yeah, I hadn't either. And, again, confession. We're not watching the television. We're all at the game. We're watching it live. And then when I go home, I don't watch the free-to-air broadcast because I want to be able to hook it up and just go through and watch it. So that's a really, really good point. If you're a TV viewer, you'd have completely missed all of that. Let's go to Hastings and say g'day to Mike on the Sunday Footy Forum. Hello, Mike. Welcome.
4: Hello, gentlemen. Thank you for your time. We can't close out the season without talking about the holding the ball. So I am not a supporter of either team, Hawthorn or Brisbane. The Impey decision at the time was correct. I suggest there's a rule change. Players these days are highly skilled and they can dispose of the ball legally in really extreme situations. So let's embrace that. At the time of the umpire's decision, the tackler had not forced incorrect disposal. The player had no prior opportunity and had done nothing illegal except for the time factor. So I suggest that we get rid of reasonable time, and the rule would then be that we dump the reasonable time, we call play on until the ball is either forced into incorrect disposal or the player disposes of the ball. We maintain no prior opportunity and we maintain diving on the ball. And that would make it simpler and less subjective.
2: Any thoughts?
3: Well, are we worried about the player being injured in a tackle? That's why they've been balling it up. I thought the free kick was there. I thought Hugh McCluggage's tackle was really clever because it wasn't a tight tackle. It was a very loose tackle. He was basically willing him to either dispose of it so that the Brisbane would have a chance to score or he'd force the free kick.
1: I think he held one arm. I had a conversation straight after the game and again in the press box yesterday with Campbell Brown, who was a bit hot under the

0: Ola. I don't think that's surprising anyone about
1: Campbell Brown. No,
0: Campbell Brown, you know, who's I really like, and Campbell. Yeah, we were discussing how McCluggage sort of had one arm pin, not both, and that Impey had the chance to drop it. It was how deliberate it was. It looked pretty deliberate by McCluggage. It was clever because you'd say most of the time they don't pay it.
2: That's right.
0: It was clearly correct, and it's clear that the other point he made to me was the players in the past were coached not to release the ball because let's take a different world. There's about 40 seconds or so when that was paid, right? 18 by the time he kicked it. He only took 20 seconds to kick it or 22 seconds. Let's say he drops it on the boot and it turns over straight for a goal back over his head. What are we saying now? Oh, why didn't he hang on to the ball? The odds are that they're not going to pay the free. It shows you how hard it is.
2: Yeah, look, I just think they hadn't been paying it. But it was there, and I think it was as much Hugh McCluggage's tactics as anything else. Yeah, and I think well clever. Done. Shows you how clever he is, and they're full of smarts, aren't they, Brisbane?
0: Well, that's why experience. Yeah. I mean, you know, maybe Fremantle, if they get back there, you know, will have the ability. And just a point too, as much as we're looking at this as a Freo kind of whatever you call it, near miss tragedy, whatever tragedy, wrong word, but you know, heartbreak. Sydney Swans were within two goals and led them by 27 points near the end of without Isaac Heaney, who's a top five AFL player, Chad Warner, who's a top 20 AFL player, and Nick Blakey, who's an All-Australian running defender, as well as the other two, as well as Mills. So just particularly the five, though, you just look at that and you go, wow, like how would the Swans be feeling right now?
2: Actually, if you take out this great performance by Brisbane to win this grand final. I think Sydney was the performance of the finals, given the players they were missing. Well, there was an incredible performance to be two kicks from a grand final.
1: This is the Sunday Footy Forum. Thank you very much, Phil. Beg your pardon. Thanks very much for calling in. Phil is our next. We'll get to him in a moment. To Peter, to Jack, Greg, Seb, Chris, John, everybody else. We'll fly through our calls and let you have your say in just a moment, wherever you're listening on ABC Local Radio, around the nation, Sport Digital, and of course, streaming on ABC Listen. 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
1: Oh, we've got people texting in and letting us know all sorts of interesting stuff about the West Coast Eagles. They didn't have a state team, apparently, early doors, and they weren't hiding Dean Kemp. So I'd like to apologise to people who text in. You feel free to give me a text. What have you got there, Jake Noel? Give us the run-through for all the West Coast fans who are just up and about today and outraged about when we suggest that maybe they did have a state team running around in those early days.
0: Well, the thing was there was, according to a former Eagles person of that time, they had the VFL had extra form fours before the Eagles came in, so the clubs could sign some of these players. Like, Gary Bucanara it would have been Dorotich would have been a classic example, I think. Mm-hmm. And then there was the fact that the other clubs were slack around West Australians. I think they dropped the ball. It depends who you talk to. Some clubs would say, well, we weren't going to get these guys because we had a restriction of one, I think, 1 year. And there was only a list of 35 was another comment. And the Victorian teams had senior and under-19 lists and zones. So the inference that Heady or Kemp was hid was denied strongly by this person who texted me.
1: So let's have a look at some of these players that West Coast had in their first year. Michael Brennan, or Ross Glendenning, of course, came across as a Brownlow medalist. David Hart, solid player. Danny Laidley, very solid player. Chris Lewis, Dwayne Lamb, Andrew Lockyer was a very good player. A bloke named Chris Mainwaring could play a bit. They got Steve Malaxos back in, of course. Robbie Wiley, a guy by the name of John Worsfold. I'm just rattling off a couple of names.
0: Guy McKenna would have been in that intake.
1: Yes. Guy McKenna was in that intake.
2: Scott Waters.
0: I think they got access to Djakovic and Mitchell White when they were already established, where there was a sort of, you could pick one from WA. And look, they did a good job. I think the point is they did a good job.
1: I did mention that the WAFL was significantly stronger than it was when Fremantle came in.
0: Yeah.
1: And I know people hear what they want to hear, but that's a really, really key point. And
0: you were doing it comparatively to Fremantle.
1: I think that's comparatively to Fremantle. Let's not compare it to the other clubs back in 1986, well, look at 87. Let's compare them with what Fremantle had to operate when they came in 1995. I mean, people get really upset about stuff, but that was a very strong team because the WAFL at the time was an exceptionally strong competition, which by the time Fremantle had come in was nowhere near as strong.
0: Well, their first pick, Fremantle had to use the draft, and their first pick was Jeff White, who was from over in Melbourne, and left.
1: Mm.
0: By the way, left not long into his career. He left at the end of 1997. He was drafted at the end of 1994, and he lasted 3 years at the Dockers, just as an example.
1: Yeah.
0: And they gave away some players like Chris, the famous Andrew McLeod one.
1: And what your correspondent also has failed to recognise is that I openly said off-field, West Coast had enormous challenges. Mm. They had no training centre. They weren't given any advantages in regards
0: The travel was not understood.
1: No one understood the travel. They came up against a huge amount. And again, they deserve enormous credit for all of this. But when you compare them with Fremantle, and I'm only comparing them with Fremantle, there were certainly advantages West Coast had because of the state competition and how strong it was at the time, and they had the ability to go through it. Now, if the rest of the competition, the old VFL, which they were, had ignored the waffle, well, that was great for West Coast, but they certainly weren't later on down the track.
0: Yeah, I think the Form 4s, it's a different system. The Form 4s had predated the draft. One of the things that's interesting about the Eagles is that they came in with the draft, more or less. The draft didn't really become proper until Fremantle, because by then the Victorian teams had not had their zones anymore.
1: Mm.
0: And there weren't, Nathan Buckley, for instance, he was tied to the Bears because he was from Northern Territory, technically.
1: Yeah.
0: So there's all sorts of recruiting.
1: Scott Clayton's book's fantastic on that. Yeah. Basically saying, no, Nathan, you're coming to us. No, you don't want to, but we're going to draft you and you're coming and you can do a year and then we'll see what happens from then.
0: Yeah,
1: great. Anyway,
0: Freo did it hard, I think, is the main point.
1: Yeah, it is. Anyway, people are allowed to get, they're allowed to, as we know all the time, they're allowed to hear what they hear. Phil's in Goulburn. G'day, Phil.
6: Hey,
1: oh, Phil, that is a terrible one. I don't know what was going on with our lines today, but I'll pop you back on hold and we will come to you in just a moment. Let's go to Chris up in Geraldton. G'day, Chris.
7: Oh, g'day, gents. I'll turn the clock back and you guys touched on it earlier, but 87. What happened in 1987? Market crash.
1: Yeah, lots of things happened in 1987.
7: The Eagles were broke.
1: Yeah, they were. Broke. Indian Pacific nearly went absolutely broke.
7: Yep, and you know, they had supporter base happening and all that, but I know for a fact that they took out Ross Grandening, marketing department, and signing on a bit of paper, Town and Country, Hungry Jacks. If they didn't get those signatures, the Eagles would have folded.
1: Yeah, that's true.
7: And you'd know Quarters. You'd probably know that.
2: Yeah. They also had a captive corporate market available to them before the Dockers got in. And they secured most of it.
1: By the way, saying that Fremantle did tough doesn't mean we're not suggesting that West Coast didn't tough.
2: They did
1: a lot tough as well. I only have to talk to Mick Malthouse when he came across and he was amazed about the situation that the club was in. Yeah, West Coast had become a behemoth, but they've had to do it the hard way. But they did have access for about the eighth time, and I'm not going to say this again, to a very good state competition that nobody else was looking at. And that's where they got the majority of their players. So when we talk about they had a state team, yeah, that's the VFL club's fault for not looking at, but you still had access to it. But you're right, Chris, that West Coast, they did. They nearly fell over on a couple of occasions. I remember going to a couple of those meetings where they actually had to take deals from people for Indian Pacific. Let's continue on. Where are we going? Let's see if Phil is available again. G'day, Phil, are you there?
8: Yeah, can you hear me?
1: No, I can't, Phil. I'm really sorry. That's a terrible line. I just can't

0: Put you on air, I'm sorry. Let's go to Seb, who wants to have his say. G'day, Seb. Welcome to the Sunday Footy Forum.
1: Yeah, how you going? How you going?
0: Good, mate.
1: I was just wanted to say it was a great game, and we both teams did really well. I support Freo personally because I live around Freo, but we all thought they were going to win by the end, and then when Wolfie time happened, we all got our hopes up, and then I think Brisbane secretly were like, they knew it was going to happen and thought that Freo was going to be all confident, but then that's when they were going to try their hardest, and then they just fully went for it, and then Freo was shocked and they just came to get the great go back at them.
0: I agree with everything you're saying, Seb. I reckon that's exactly what happened, and that's a really good way to read it. How are you going to be feeling over the next couple of months, Seb?
1: Oh, well, it's pretty sad that we got so close to a premiership after it's been about, 30 years almost. But next year, I reckon we're going to do better because every year we're getting a bit better and a bit better.
0: Good on you. Keep sticking with them, Seb. I think they'll be back, Fremantle. I'm fairly confident of that.
2: You don't think they'll be scarred?
0: No. I think it would have been far worse if they'd been belted
3: on
0: the final day.
3: I think they got within 7 points. I always felt this is going to be a 2 or 3 year, maybe a 4 year window for them to challenge. So they'll learn from it. It's going to hurt for a while. But there's no reason you can't recover from this.
0: And they will know. They'll know they should have won it. That is one thing. And which means you can take it one of two ways. You know you should have won it, and you can use that to go, we belong on this stage and we'll force our way back. Or we know we should have won it and we drop our heads and we fall apart. I think that group, knowing the likes of Andrew Brayshaw and Caleb Sarong, and I know that the injury is an issue, but knowing Alex Pearce, that they will do the former and they'll be back there again at some stage in the not-too-distant future.
2: I think it's the really important thing here is to recognise that Fremantle will get back to the top 4 or 6 for sure, I reckon. But the competition is so even and the margins in these games, they beat the Swans by 2 goals. They weren't overly Geelong by 8 points or 9 points or whatever it was. Geelong had some problems and they're playing in Perth. They got pantsed by Hawthorn. You know, they got their pants pulled down. They were embarrassed. And I wouldn't go into next year thinking they're any more of a chance than Hawthorn Football Club.
0: No.
2: Or the Swans, or Brisbane again. There's no guarantees. And some team will come, probably the Bulldogs are going to have Zach Butters. Who knows what, and even Butts. You just, when teams assume you just come back, it's a lot has to go right. Not many injuries to the Fremantle Dockers this year. Very few injured players. Some teams are decimated. How would they go without the equivalent? So let's give them the equivalent of the Swans unavailables at the end of the year.
0: Well, we saw that a couple of years ago when they lost their spine. They lost their ruck, they lost their key defender, and they lost their key forward.
2: Well, I don't think there's anything comparable to Isaac Heaney on the list even.
0: No, right? That's
2: true. So he's the one of the best 3 or 4 in the comp. So there's no guarantees. I wouldn't be talking about this like it's just going to happen.
0: I'm not saying that the football club will be talking about it because, again, the names that I have mentioned are the reason why the club won't be. But it's those exact people the reason why I'm confident that they can come back because they won't just assume it's going to happen.
2: Because the Bulldogs got there, took their moment, grabbed it, won it, and haven't, other than that 2021 when I didn't think they were that good, was a compromised year with COVID, they haven't really looked like winning a premiership since. Other than that 1 year where they got to the grand final, so they were a chance, and they're in front, and they got smashed in the end in Perth. But, these teams, there are 5 teams that looked this year to be very little between them. Fremantle, Brisbane, Hawthorn, Sydney, and Geelong. Very little between those 5 teams.
3: And you can add the Dogs next year.
2: And the Dogs next year, if Butters gets there, which he will, and maybe they improve their defence a bit, you're going to be lining up in the midfield against Bonampelli, Butters and Ed Richards with Sam Darcy in attack. They could be very dangerous.
3: I agree with that. They're going to have to get better, as you do. You have to improve by 5%. But I think their footy was the best footy this year, and they proved it. They were finished on top of the ladder. Did not play well at all in the finals, probably the last 6 weeks of the season, but still got to a grand final and fell just agonisingly short. So there's a lot to build on, I think. I think there's a lot of should be when you
2: it's a new year next year.
3: It is a new year, but I think there's enough there to suggest that they can challenge again. And you get 2 home finals and you actually get it right in the qualifying final.
2: Who's a better chance next year? Hawthorn with King and Merritt coming in? or Fremantle without Pierce for half a season.
0: Oh, absolutely. Your point is a valid one, that Hawthorn, you add those two players, that they are going to be the ability of Merritt to deliver the ball inside forward 50 and then all of a sudden to have a forward like King who just goes back and kicks goals. Absolutely correct. But that also suggests that Freo can't take step forwards, a step forward, put your teeth back in clean.
3: I'm also saying Butters, I'm saying Darcy, and yeah. Butts now in that back line is going to be very big for them too. So I think they're every chance as well.
0: And that's what we love about footy. But I'm convinced that Fremantle have the people and the characters around them. And we can sit here and we can agree to disagree, and that's perfectly fine. You are absolutely correct in what you're saying. All those clubs will be in the mix.
2: I'm saying that the story of the final series, we can obsess about the grand final. The story of the final series was micro margins between a number of teams.
0: Yep.
2: That's it.
0: Yep. And I don't disagree. But I'm going to go back to the home and away season, which I thought you don't fluke your way to 19 wins. I like this from Steve of Gippsland. Welcome to Dealing with WA, Steve. Enough of the poor old West Coast saga. Whenever you mention one club, the other club supporters will jump up and about. Say hello to our friends in South Australia as well. Beansy says, g'day lads, I've barrack for St Kilda. Freo supporters can hold my beer. Greg's in Jollymont and wants to have his say. G'day, Greg.
4: Yes, hello, Clint, Jake and Glenn. In military terms, you have to protect the valuable assets, and Fremantle's lead was valuable. Every player should have moved to the back line. Why didn't they rehearse this 100 times?
0: Well, you can't with the 6-6-6 rule, Greg. You can't just, like, the days of throwing players back behind the ball and killing that off. You just can't do it.
3: The problem with that is you can get players back once the ball's been balled up, but they were very quick. Very quick passage to goal.
0: Yeah.
3: Just couldn't do much about it.
0: No, there's nothing they could have done to solve that problem.
2: Centre bounce, great rule.
0: Mm. Yeah. It's made it exciting, so teams have the ability to hit back on that front. So, Greg, that's the way, and I know that's why the old school defensive coaches hate it, because you can't throw players back behind the ball. Peter's in Adelaide and wants to have a chat to us. Hello, Peter.
5: G'day, guys. I just want to pay special tribute to the last two speeches that Chris Fagan has delivered on the soil of the MCG. Yesterday, of course, his acceptance of the Jock McCall medal, delivered with huge grace and humility. And, of course, just 3 months ago, where he was part of the eulogy to his good mate, Neil Danaher, where he acknowledged how many people have enabled him to be able to have a career in the AFL. And I just can't speak highly enough of him as an individual, as a person, and as a role model for teams looking for coaches that are outside the mould. I'll just add a footnote also. You mentioned about Jeff White leaving Freo after a couple of years. That's because, again, about this skill that Chris had picked up from Neil, where Neil had been an assistant coach and the inaugural assistant coach at Freo, and Jeff White, who had built a great relationship with Neil, followed him to Melbourne.
0: Good on you, Peter. Thank you for that. Before we just maybe close off the year, I do want to ask you both of your thoughts, and I know this sort of goes back to, like, who could say, because there are so many great teams going around. But if three's the magic number, as the song goes, in Australian football it's four. Only one team has won four flags in a row. The Machine, the Collingwood side, from 1927 to 1930. What chance would you give Brisbane of being able to match that? And I'll throw in this question. Do you think that Chris Fagan will be rolling around next year? Because listening to Chris Fagan at the moment, I do question whether or not he is going to go on. He doesn't seem as committed as I would have thought.
2: Well, I was in touch with his management, and I know Chris relatively well. And I would say the signals are that he's less likely than likely to coach on. I think the fact that he's talking about it openly is usually a sign, and who knows, they may go internal with either Danny Daly or Cam Bruce, because if you've got something going that's really special, you don't tend to look for external succession.
0: Jason Ackermanis this morning on Brisbane Radio, ABC Brisbane, said he thinks Cam Bruce will become the new coach of the Brisbane Lions.
2: Yeah, well, that wouldn't surprise me, and nor would Danny Daly. But you'd have to replace Danny Daly in the administration if you made him the head coach. But look, he's Neil Danaher, I had a line that I didn't use in the piece I wrote about Chris for the day, which, and a lot about this stuff.

0: and what his future was and his legacy was that I thought of from Neil, brackets Danaher, to Neil, brackets Lockie.
1: Mm.
0: And that traverses his career. He started in the AFL with Neil Danaher and he's ended the last game. He's dealt with this enormous tragedy of Neil Danaher and been, that's shaped him as a football person to a degree. Neil's influence, and he carries that torch. And then dealing with the Lockie Neil thing this season, we just take for granted that this was able to be dealt with in a cohesive way within a football club where there were, you know, issues internally in dealing with it, and he's managed it.
2: I thought it was a masterclass in coaching and leadership this whole past season, really. But I think there's a complication. Surely there's a lure there now. You just mentioned the machine before, Clint. Mm. What, I mean, the prospect of being a coach for four successive premierships in this era where it's so hard to do, I just think that will be really tempting. I take your point. You know him better than I do, but I think he goes on.
1: I love this time of the season. We're already looking forward to it. G from St Kilda West, don't underestimate the opportunity for City to improve. Can't underestimate to have the blood spirit back, and they're unlikely to lose anyone significant after the Pullman incident. They will be fired up again, the Sydney Swans. Frank, to me, Carlton will come into the discussion due to their second half of this season. They should start 2027 strong, and one follows the other, and Frank's right on that as well. And Andrew from Duncraig, guys, Fremantle is going to have a much harder draw next year, which will be problematic. And remember, they kicked 12, 17 and missed some unmissable goals. That's what happened yesterday. Win it when you're in it. That's always your best chance. Couldn't agree more, Andrew. They butchered a couple of absolutely gettable chances yesterday. Coming up, we're going to relive the excitement of yesterday. Matt Clinch and Adam Ramanaskas hosting the AFL Grand Final replay. You can hear me completely butchering Voss's miss, because I was certain that he was going to kick it in the opening few seconds. Even now, I can't believe he missed it. That's coming up after the latest from the ABC Newsroom. Jake Nile and Glenn Quatermain, thanks so much for your help on the forum this year.
0: Ditto.
2: Pleasure.
1: You won't hear us on the podcast, but we might be back next season. Fingers crossed, eh? Thanks very much to everyone who got involved. Always good to hear your texts. Always good to hear from you. News time on the ABC.

0: ABC News with Satya Weinstein. Iran says diplomacy is the only way forward with the United States after U.S. President Donald Trump rejected their latest deal to reopen the Strait of Hormuz. Here's Ali Crew.
1: Iran's Foreign Minister Abbas Araghchi says they're yet to receive an official response from the US through mediators. But the US president says he can't accept the agreement proposed by Iran. The plan would have seen the Strait of Hormuz reopened about a week after a number of conditions were met, including an end to fighting across the Middle East, the release of frozen Iranian funds, sanctions relief, and the lifting of the US naval blockade. Donald Trump says the American blockade is strangling Iran's economy.
2: It's a wall of steel. I would put it up. And guess what? They don't have any money now.
1: US media is reporting that Mr. Trump is sceptical that Iran will meet his demands, and he thinks a renewed bombing campaign is likely after the November midterm elections.
0: Meanwhile, US President Donald Trump says he doesn't think there will be a need for military intervention in Cuba. An American oil blockade implemented earlier this year has placed the Caribbean island nation under severe economic pressure amid blackouts and fuel shortages. The Trump administration's openly stated that its goal is to change Cuba's government. Mr. Trump says he thinks they'll make a deal.
2: I don't think we'll need the military. Cuba is failing very badly. We want to help Cuba. We want to open Cuba up to our people. We have great Cuban Americans that want to go back. We want to open Cuba up to our people.
0: India's Electoral Commission has ordered an investigation into software that manages voter rolls following reports millions of people have been excluded in updated lists. The BBC's Paddy Maguire reports.
3: When Indian media reported that the head of the Electoral Commission of the world's largest democracy had been questioned by his deputies over the missing names, opposition parties were quick to allege the lists have been manipulated to benefit Prime Minister Narendra Modi's BJP. The commission has denied the accusations, insisting its actions have been lawful. Election commissioners had reportedly raised concerns more than a dozen times in less than a year. India's youth-led opposition Cockroach Janata Party is threatening a nationwide protest if the election chief, Gyanesh Kumar, does not

0: down immediately.
1: A police officer has been taken to hospital after being injured in an early morning assault on Brisbane's Bayside. It happened at a property at Bogong Street in Hemant in the early hours of this morning when officers engaged with two men while responding to reports of a disturbance. One of the men allegedly rode off on a bicycle but was found and arrested 2 hours later. A male constable's in a stable condition in hospital and investigations are continuing. The New South Wales Rural Fire Service has offered support to 18 volunteer firefighters after a hazard reduction burn broke containment lines in southwest Sydney yesterday. The RFS says a weather change pushed the blaze at Wedderburn out of control, damaging two properties. One crew wasn't at their fire tanker at the time and retreated to a nearby property where they continued fighting the fire. Two other crews also activated halo systems in their trucks, a critical safety feature that turns on sprinklers to protect firefighters from flames. RFS Commissioner Trent Curtin says the incident has rattled the crews, while one firefighter has been released from hospital after being treated for smoke inhalation.
2: Last night we wrapped around our crews and we gave them every support available to support them during this difficult time. We brought in chaplains, critical incident support, and New South Wales Ambulance checked over our firefighters.
1: A missing persons expert who says she's supported Gus Lamont's family in South Australia's urging compassion on the one-year anniversary of the boy's disappearance. Four-year-old Gus went missing from his family's remote sheep station near Yunta 1 year ago today. Missing persons researcher Professor Sarah Wayland says people should avoid speculating about what's happened to the young boy.
3: We need to approach this with compassion and kindness, to recognise that irrespective of what has happened, that this is still a family struggling a year on with the loss of a beautiful little boy.
1: And WA police say they've arrested a total of 26 people during yesterday's AFL Grand Final celebrations in Fremantle. While they say most were well-behaved, six people have been charged after a fight broke out when officers were trying to arrest a man on South Terrace around halftime. It left a female officer with a cut to her head and a male officer with a knee injury. Both of them have been taken to hospital for treatment and were later released. In total, police say 45 charges were laid, in addition to officers issuing 4 summonses and 43 move-on notices. You're now up to date with the very latest from ABC News.
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9: The day after the AFL Grand Final continues on ABC Sport, the Brisbane Lions are premiers for the 2026 season. Back to back to back. Great to hear from so many of you on the Footy Forum. Now a chance to relive everything that took place yesterday. The youngest ever premiership player with the Bombers on planet Earth is Adam Ramanaskis. Rama, welcome to you and a chance for Brisbane fans to celebrate. For Freo fans, it might be a bit of a tough listen.
10: Yes, good afternoon to all. Well, look, it was an incredible game of football. The little swings throughout the entire game. So can't wait to relive it over the next couple of hours.
9: Let us know on the SMS, 0437 774 774. Where'd you watch yesterday if you weren't at the MCG? Where were you, Rama?
10: It was at a friend's house, just local. So, you know, the old grand final barbecue and drinks and the fun stuff. So, I love the day. I think the day is a very special day on our sporting calendar, and we should continue with all those traditions that we have.
9: And a great grand final, which we get to relive. They're not always close finishes. A 7-point victory for the Brisbane Lions. Where does this grand final sit in your recent memory?
10: Oh, right up there. I'm sort of trying to think back. The Collingwood Brisbane grand final was terrific. The Sydney Western Bulldogs grand final was outstanding. But this is right there. Just that those final four minutes, just heartbreak for Fremantle, just incredible for Brisbane.
9: So the Collingwood West Coast game was close, but I'm not sure it was as back and forth as what yesterday felt like. I think Corbin made the reference, 11 lead changes throughout the afternoon, but it was the fact that Freo got 17 points clear that they thought they were home.
10: Yeah, and you just never felt like either team really had momentum going throughout the game. I always felt

0: like Fremantle were absorbing Brisbane's pressure. But every time you just thought Fremantle were just going to inch ahead and you know get closer and closer to holding that cup, Brisbane found a way to kick a goal. And that was just the, I think, the experience level of Brisbane in the end just played out. And, you know, I'm sure we'll talk about Wharfie time a little bit later, but just critical moments, moments in finals, moments in big, and that's a moment.
1: Like, yeah.
0: That's not a player-driven moment, that one, unfortunately.
1: No, the beauty for you and I is we get to relive each quarter. We can get your thoughts, Rammer, as to what you're thinking at the end of each break and the state of the game in which it was, and perfect for people who are out and about yesterday. You might have been at the game, you might have been at a barbecue like Rammer, and didn't get a chance to take in the ABC call. So the perfect afternoon to relive all the key moments, to listen to the way the ABC commentary team called it, and to live in that excitement. Unfortunately for Freo fans, it's a bit too raw today about the fact that maybe they felt like they had half the hand on the cup. Do you reckon when they hit that Wharfie time button, they thought they were the winners?
0: Yeah. There was one team that was celebrating and thinking they've got the game won, and there was the other team that it motivated. So that was simply like the way I saw it. They thought the last 4 minutes was just going to be a celebration, and it turned into a nightmare.
1: We're going to get plenty of time to get our thoughts throughout the afternoon, but leading into the game, did you think it was going to be as close as what it proved to be?
0: Yeah, I did. I thought it was always going to be a close game. The midfields matched up really really well against each other. Brisbane's half forwards are always dangerous. So, you know, could Freo match up against those guys? And then there was the concern I had watching the game initially was the Gallup-Tracy matchup. And it looked like Tracy was going to rip the game open early. And then Gallup's, he steadied and found a way to get back into the game. But, yeah, like I said earlier, it's just momentum in finals is critical. When Fremantle slightly got a touch of momentum, Brisbane just found a score.
1: Speaking with Cameron Ling earlier today on AFL Sunday, it's available as a podcast under the best of ABC Sport. There's obviously a bit of Harry hindsight. There's the Norm Smith medal voting, but there's the decision about whether you'd play Mason Cox in the wet. If Brennan Cox was right to go, and this will be something Justin Longmuir wrestles with, you don't know Alex Pearce is going to suffer that injury. So hindsight is a beautiful thing, but these are all the things you ponder 24 hours on.
0: Well, I think probably Justin Longmuir played Luke Jackson more than he would have normally in the ruck. So Jackson would have at times pushed forward a little bit more, but he was playing so well through the middle of the ground. He was playing as an extra midfielder, and realistically, Mason Cox wasn't needed whether it was dry or wet yesterday.
1: And plenty of thoughts coming through on the SMS 0437 774 774 about Chris Fagan and the sentiment about whether this is his last game. We'll get Rammer's thoughts on that. Hold fire as the afternoon continues on. But let's take you to the opening quarter, the start of the 2026 AFL Grand Final. Corbin Middlemass and Clint Wheeldon behind the mic with Cameron Ling, Mick Mouldhouse and Brett Dilidio, with the special comments of Ray Chamberlain alongside them and Kelly Underwood on the boundary.
2: The countdown timer has expired. The grandest stage in our sport, the game that makes forever teams and forever players, Fremantle versus Brisbane. It's one heck of a matchup on ABC Sport. You're with Clint Wheeldon.
3: History beckons. Draper got the tilling tap down, but it was gathered by Bolton, tackled by Draper. Ball comes out, lines away. Ashcroft combines with Lohman, stolen away desperately by Sarong. Kicks around the body towards left half back. It can be mopped up here by Brisbane. Eventually, Berry throws it on the boot. Kicks inside forward 50. McKenna stretch, couldn't drag it in. It's across the boundary line. Throw in about 35 out from the Lions attacking goal. Brisbane won the toss by Harris Andrews and pointed immediately to the city end, to the right of our broadcast position. That's the way the Lions are attacking in this opening term. Throwing back in inside the Lions forward 50. One down by Draper. No one can take it cleanly immediately. A couple of goes come at it, and eventually Brayshaw picks it up and finds Amos beyond defensive 50. Might have been taken high by Zorko. Umpire says play on. Still there to be won. Players pile in. Ball up the call.
4: Good stuff by Amos to come and meet the ball. They haven't been doing that, the big tools from Fremantle, so obviously slight change of tactics.
2: Jackson palms it down. Sarong squeezes the kick away. Switkowski waits for it. Fumbles. Caught by McCluggage. Coughs it up. Jackson wins it. Coughs it up himself. Straight to Fletcher. High bomb inside 50 for Brisbane. Lands 30 metres out from goal. Pearce knocks it away to McVee. Just got through the tackle. Got a kick out, but it's still in Brisbane's forward arc. Lohman, handball away to Bailey. Threads an extra handball onto Cameron from a tight angle. Cameron shoots goalward. A shove. No. Through for a minor score. Put it down off the boot of Charlie

0: Cameron. In fact, they are going to pay the free. It's a push in the back, which was clear for all to see against Logan Morris, who gave a shelf to Oscar McDonald. And a free kick for the Fremantle defender on the behind line, the last man picked in the Dockers team.
1: McDonald towards right half back. Jackson went up, worked underneath it by Draper. Spills down to Johnson for the Dockers. Hand pass to Frederick. It opens up for Fremantle now. Frederick kicks in the direction of Tracy. It'll bounce towards him, then go across the line for a free kick. Tracy couldn't get there. And Gallup will have the free kick at left half back for Brisbane. These two sides, their histories entwined on a number of occasions. As Gallup kicks back down the line, and Chapman is up, takes a good mark for Fremantle.
2: Wow, that is a good mark under pressure. Remember what Tracy didn't attack that football, and he sort of ran with the football. That could have been a ball up on the half forward flank.
1: Chapman from right half back, kicks towards right half forward. Lester went up, got a fist onto it, knocked forward by Bolton. Pluggage is with him. Bolton gathered it beautifully, hand past the Reed, gets it on again. Now DeVos running in. Opening goal to Fremantle. He's missed. He went charging away. The enormous roar from the Fremantle crowd. So close. And Voss will know that that is one of those chances that Fremantle spurned back in 2013.
0: Zorko to Bailey. Pokes a kick in the centre square. Rayner runs onto it on the bounce. Here's Brisbane in transition. Long kick forward. Loban back with the flight. No mark. Spills to Cameron. Cameron snaps off the left. He goals. Charlie Cameron kicks the first of the grand final. End to end, Voss misses, and Brisbane score from the kick out. John Denver gets an early play. Brisbane one straight, Fremantle one behind, Lions by five, opening minutes.
3: Well, what a chance down one end of the ground for Patrick Voss to get the perfect start. He's got the job on Harris Andrews, as we all expected that he would, to try and nullify the Brisbane Lions captain or champion player. Had the chance, banana, he would have sent the Dockers fans into delirium if he kicked that one. But Brisbane didn't care. As soon as he missed it, they were looking corridor and just went as fast as they possibly could and got it into that open forward line.
2: But Lingy, it should never have had a shot on goal. Voss had opportunity. There's two players standing 15 to 20 metres out. Either one of them would have marked the football and had a direct shot. You pay a penalty for greediness at times.
1: Voss should have just kicked the goal, Mick, as it came down here to Sarong for the Dockers. Immediately inside forward 50, Tracy out to mark. 49 from goal. I'm with you, by the way, but you go in there, he still should have kicked it.
2: Oh, yeah, should have kicked it, but nonetheless, it would have been a lot easier to find a target that was only 20 metres out with no Brisbane player on him.
4: Great clearance there, the coloured Sarong, wasn't it? Just to get your hands on
2: good
4: it
2: player.
4: After you had a goal against. It's very important you go forward the next one. This is a big kick for Josh Tracy after an early miss. That's a long way out. He'll be kicking from 55 at best.
1: He's normally got the carry.
2: Short run up.
1: Tracy from 45 degree angle to the left, and he steers it through. That's an enormous goal for Fremantle. The nerve settler that they and their supporters absolutely crave. They're on the board and they're in front. 1-1-7 to 1 straight 6, the Brisbane Lions. We've gone 5 minutes into the opening term. This is the grand final on ABC Sport.
2: Couldn't have started better. Tracy has had an indifferent final series. Yeah. And most of the time he stands and wants the ball on top of his head. Well, not that he wanted it on top of his head. That's where it was lobbed, so he couldn't get it. This one he had to run out to the space and find that space. The backline player had no hope. The kick is always good for 50 metres. It's just a matter of accuracy.
0: Kelly Underwood on the boundary.
5: Mason Cox started on the bench as soon as that goal was going through. The big American was up and he was flexing his muscles. He's absolutely pumped. They made three changes already to the Dockers.
0: Draper wins the hit out back in the middle. Brayshaw scoops it up for Freo. Handball to Jackson. Back to Brayshaw. Freo with another centre break. Hurried kick forward and at the drop, Zorko takes the intercept mark. He's the distributor off the back line. That's not his best kick. Out towards the boundary line, southern side. Bailey scoops it up for Brisbane. He looks back inboard. He has to kick into oncoming traffic and off the fingertips of the Freo defender. It ricochets out of bounds. Nice bit of work from the Dockers on that occasion, and the ball spills out, smothered by Young.
3: Just a little lesson for Swakowski if he's going to be the Zorko matchup. Yeah. Don't worry about trying to think you're going to lead for the ball. Zorko will stand wherever he wants to stand, and Scott kicks straight to Dane Zorko on that occasion.
0: Freo by one. Jackson wins it down. Will Ashcroft high up and under at the drop. Frederick spills it. McCluggage tackled, lost it. Dudley tackled front on. There's a free kick coming back.
3: It was the holding the ball, Corbs.
0: Against McCluggage.
2: Yeah, good tackle.
0: So Frederick will take it. He'll swing it wide and finds Bolton out there at defensive side of the wing.
1: And Bolton to McVee, marking in front of the Shane Warne stand wing. Stabs it short to Reed. And he thought about playing on by hand as Bolton ran down the boundary side. Pops back and just gets told to move it on. Forward of centre wing. He'll put it into the right forward pocket. Draper floated across, tried to punch it away. Missed it at the back. Berry was there to mop up. Got it away to Gallup. Kicks beyond defensive 50 for the Lions. And a mark to Reed. The best position. Behind three players in that pack. He was able to take the uncontested mark. I mentioned these sides have a bit of combined history. The Dockers' first ever win was against the Fitzroy Lions in round three of 1995. And Fitzroy's last ever win against the Dockers in round eight. Kick inside forward 50 from Fremantle. Voss went out after it. Dropped it. Really should have marked it. Protest to all and sundry. Lines through Leicester beyond defensive 50. Bolton's there. Appealing for being taken high.
4: Yeah.
1: That's exactly right. The free kick being given and Bolton will have it.
4: Dunkley's got that matchup. He's allowed him a couple of easy cheap ones, though, which gets the confidence up of Bolton. He's well and truly in this game at the moment.
6: That's the second mistake by Voss.
7: It should have been a free kick against Voss as well.
0: Bolton into the pocket. Tracy G got up very high. No mark. Close to the boundary line and now out. Switkowski helped over. So a throw-in. Right forward pocket for Freo.
8: Definitely misholding, Lingy. Spot on.
7: Yeah. Voss let out, dropped the sitter, which was the first mistake, and then just continued running and took out an opponent, held him.
0: We're 8 minutes in. They don't look overawed, the Dockers. A couple of early lead changes. 1-1 to one straight. Freo by a point. Throw in. Jackson palms it down. Berry got it out to Will Ashcroft. Handball away to Zorko. Again, another rebound 50. Up to the wing. Hitwood. No mark. Yes, it'll be paid. Knocked out of his hands late by McDonald.
6: I'm not sure that it was a mark. I'm sure that had a spoil.
0: Missed last year with a knee injury. Played the year before that, so he's one of the one-time premiership players in this Brisbane team today. They got six of those. Looking to double up. Short to Fletcher, short to Bailey, not the required range. Caught by Brayshaw. Forgiving umpire says ball up.
2: Great decision. Great decision. You're right, Lingy.
7: Yeah, he read that was going to be too short. Heard, listened to the umpire's call and closed it down immediately.
1: Jackson palms it down, went up on his own in the ruck, came down to Young, hand pass stolen by McCluggage, kicks the lines towards centre-half forward. Cameron couldn't take the mark, it was there to gather the drop, puts it inside forward 50. There are two lines here and it's beautifully weighted for Rayner. And he marks 45 degree angle to the right and from 50 from goal. Kelly Underwood downstairs.
5: If there's a jeer any second, it's because Lachie Neal is about to come onto the ground for the very first time.
6: He'll get it. There's a lot of Fremantle people here. Stay off,
4: Lachie! You give it a feedback there as he runs on the ground.
1: Ball in the hands. Former number one draft pick, Cam Rayner. He's going to kick it from 50. Works his way out to his right. We're behind the kick. It starts out left. It won't swing back. It's a minor score. But scores are level again. Into the 10th minute of the opening term. The Dockers and the Lions, 1-1-7 apiece. The 2026 AFL Grand Final on ABC Sport.
0: Warner with the kick out up towards Ryan. No mark. Spills down towards Fletcher. Got a handball. In fact, Gallup got a handball away to Berry. And his kick out of bounds on the full. So Freo will get it back at halfback. It'll be Warner again. Scores level, 10 minutes in. The Grand Final on ABC Sport.
4: Interesting they've given Gallup the job on Tracy here. I thought it may have been Gardner or Andrews trying to get that one, but Voss doing a good job early on Andrews.
6: He is.
0: Warner kicks in the Jackson direction. He's been a problem. Knocked away by Andrews. Down to Berry. Gang tackled. Ball up. Freo all in purple with the white chevrons, purple shorts. Brisbane in the white shorts, red jumper, yellow line in the blue chest. And the old Fitzroy nod. From the ball up, Reed through traffic, got a handball away to Young of the Dockers. He has it stolen from him. Brisbane do really well. Dunkley got it out to Fort. Missed his boot with the ball. Wagner scoops it up. Handball away to Reed. He's dispossessed. Then Dunkley likewise. Reed through traffic, smooth, caught with it. Ball comes out. Levi Ashcroft sockers it forward to Allen. Gets it back. Levi's handball over to McKenna, who shoots goalward but misses.
7: Ooh, Brisbane drop punt.
0: Brisbane back in front. Third lead change. 1-2 to 1-1. We're 11 minutes in.
4: It's an old habit there, wasn't it?
7: Yeah.
4: With the Irish around the corner kick.
7: You can see why the confusion. At that last stoppage, so Lohman came up high. Levi Ashcroft came up sort of mid between forward and stoppage. Freo, small defenders were really confused about who had who.
1: Lions have it in the middle of the ground. Neil got a hand pass back to Berry on the logo. Commentary wing kicks out towards Leicester. Had a bit of space in front of him. Go

0: for Brisbane.
1: Long exit, kicks the one Corb. A lot of attention going into Harris Andrews, keeping him out of contest.
0: Ray Chamberlain, our rules analyst on ABC Sport. All Forts hit it out on the full.
2: What's he doing that for?
0: From the hit out, so it gives Freo the footy back in the left back pocket. Brisbane by 2 points, a dozen minutes in to the grand final on ABC Sport. Corbin Middlemass, Clint Wilden, Brett DeLidio, Cameron Ling, Mick Moldhouse, Kelly Underwood and Ray Chamberlain, your call team in play.
3: Here's Alex Pearce. He'll become the first player. Recognise himself as an Indigenous, the captain of Premiership side. Andrews was up, punches it forward here for the Lions. Taken by Levi Ashcroft, looks to kick it forward. Loman got harassed out of it by Ryan. Pearce dives over the top again for the Dockers. Players pile on top of him. Umpires circle, they'll board up.
4: So Harris Andrews hasn't marked any yet, intercept mark. But his spoils are worth a kick every time. Sending it back the other way.
3: Mason Cox palmed it down. They can hear on the boundary there by Levi Ashcroft. Got it back to McCluggage. Threw it on the boot. Warner is able to mark. Surging towards the boundary line. He marks it left full back for the Dockers. Lions by two. 13 and a half gone opening term. 2026 AFL Grand Final on ABC Sport.
0: Warner. Contest kick towards Tracy. Andrews involved again. Breaks it up. Ball hits the deck. Here's Ryan. Handball away to Brayshaw. He fumbles and then he's crunched. Got a free kick advantage applied. Here go the purple. Wagner away to Young. Gives it to Switkowski. Frederick holds his width. Takes the mark on the wing. Kicks Freo inside 50. Over the head of Amos. At the back's Voss. Couldn't take it clean. Brisbane win it back. Wilmot's got a go as he left in the tackle. Yeah. He is. It's against Dudley. You can hear Freo have the majority of the noise in the house. It is deafening. The roar when Freo get the footy. Wilmot at fullback for Brisbane. Lions by a couple of points.
2: Lucky man there, Wilmot. I reckon he wasn't for the legging. He was just about to be done holding the ball.
3: Zorko kicked towards the wing. Great mark. Hayden Young leaping up in front of Will Ashcroft. The kick finds its way over the top of Wagner, who pulled out of it trying to attempt the mark for Switkowski. The retiring Docker to mark. Last game in AFL football. Whatever happens for Switkowski, he'll put it towards full forward and went over the top of Mason Cox. And Fort was there to mark. Easy enough defensively for the Lions.
5: That's 211 centimetres. You're allowed to put your arms up.
4: That's called the Mason Cox groan.
3: To McCluckage, who moves it out towards Wilmot, who comes towards the commentary wing, and it's marked by Jordan Clark. Still the Lions by 2 points, 15 gone in the first.
5: Just getting back to that Fredericks, but should have been more with that Fredericks.
0: Clark goes corridor, finds Young. Berry slips over on the mark. Young puts it inside 50. Amos can't reel it in. Ball hits the deck. Gardner got a handball out. Amos still alive. Knocks it away to Tracy. Can't bend down and pick it up. Lions win it back. Oh, Bailey took him on. Freo win it. Dudley gives it away to Bolton. Showtime Shea hooks it to the teeth of goal and it's knocked through. Ty Gallup with the saving fist on the goal line there for Brisbane. So a rush behind. Brisbane by a point. 15 minutes in, hot grand final to start in 2026.
3: Dockers fans, they're behind the goals at the punt road end. The way they're kicking this opening quarter. Lines beyond defensive 50, but it's been marked here by Chapman. He's got it for Fremantle, about 65 from goal.
2: He read that really well. Oh, he was covering off Berry, but then saw the change of direction. And then he came, took an intercept mark.
3: Off the boot from Zorko. He kicks towards full forward. Tracy off his hands. Dudley at the drop. No! He's missed to the left-hand side and he knew it straight away. Put his hands to his head as if to go, how have I missed that chance?
5: Yeah, it was there.
3: 1-3-9 apiece. 8 and a bit gone in the opening term.
4: That was a roll gold chance, wasn't it?
5: Oh, absolutely. I don't know if he's got a left foot at all, but that would have been tailor-made left foot.
0: They both had their looks. Bailey short to Neil, not the required range. Caught by Bolton. Ball up.
4: I can't argue that one, Brisbane players. That went about 7 metres and the Dockers players were onto it immediately. Well done, Bolton.
0: For the casuals, the kick has to go 15 metres for it to be constituted as a mark as Mason Cox wins the hit out. Down towards Neil, got a hand pass away for Brisbane to Berry. Kicks up to the wing. Allen crashes the pack. Ball spits out in front of Loman. He's hustled out of it. Socket forward by Rayner. Ricochets back to him. Has a second go. Makes 30 metres this time, but it'll roll out of play. And the last disposal free heads Fremantle's way and the Dockers will get the footy back. Defensive side of the wing. A lot of continuous footy here. 17 minutes into the opening term. Scores level at 9 apiece.
3: Clark stabs it onto the chest of Brayshaw. He's got it just short of the logo. Commentary side of the ground. Gets told to play on. He'll look to switch. Going long and back inside his defense.

0: Defensive 50. Ryan has to allow it to bounce. He's under real pressure. McKenna. He just got enough of a kick away. It was still a shocker. Just worked beyond defensive 50. Over the top of the football came Levi Ashcroft. Worked it out the side for the Lions to Lohman. Now it's through Neil and then Bailey, who sends it back inside forward 50. Big punch came at the back from Clark. Down though, Allen got a hand pass away. Here's Charlie Cameron snapping around the body. Not enough on the kick. McVee, last line of defence, stands on the goal line, takes the mark for the Dockers and moves it short to Brayshaw.
1: There is short to Brayshaw.
2: Yeah, I'm not sure they're happy about the distance.
1: probably about 10 metres.
3: Oh, Brayshaw got close to the man on the mark. Kicks up for the wing. Mason Cox, clever. Almost like some rock work. Palms it down to Dudley. Threw it back to Mason. Hurried kick forward to Voss, who marks on the wing. So Voss is going to give a handball out wide for Hayden Young, who's off and moving. Sends his kick to half forward. Jackson resting forward. Receives it on the hop. Lifts a handball over to Dudley. Slips over. Lost it. Gallop there to break it up. Went without it. Wagner hands it back to Dudley. Deadly Dudley! Begins his grand final with a goal. And Fremantle have their nose in front again. 2-3-1-3. We're 19 minutes in. The Dockers by 6 points. Grand final footy on ABC Sport.
4: It's been messy. There's lots of mistakes, lots of nervous players at the moment, some fumbles. But when you get an opportunity, one happened probably 3 or 4 minutes ago that he blew, just settled himself nicely there. And
2: that was off the back of work rate, though. He was here at centre-half back on there with the kick out and then just works his opponent over.
4: And no one really was prepared to work with him.
2: I mean, Wilmot was just behind. Then he got assaulted by Paddy Voss. He was that worked up after he did kick the goal. He'd be up on charges.
3: Kelly Underwood on the boundary.
5: Just a little bit of tension down here on the Brisbane Lions bench. Eric Hipwood's been waiting for about the last 5 minutes to get on. Keeps looking at Logan Morris. He kept waving him away. Eventually, Logan Morris took his time to come. And it was just the body language between the two wasn't great. Eric was very, very frustrated that he didn't come off a little earlier.
0: Throwing up again. Jackson palms this down. Beautifully roved by Will Ashcroft. Gathered for the Lions and kicks towards left half forward. Cameron dropped the mark he should have taken. Well, a bit slippery today because of the rain. Again, it came to Levi Ashcroft. Kick up in the air and backing back, showing courage to take the mark, was McVee. Wouldn't have known what was behind him, would have heard the footsteps. Cradled the ball into his chest and went to ground. From right half back, puts the Dockers down the wing, off the hands of Johnson, down to Switkowski for Fremantle, and he's tackled to ground by Fletcher.
1: Yeah, that was outstanding, Mark. That hung for a long time in the air, McVee, so really good mark.
0: Thrown up outer edge of the centre square. Jackson got it down. Trying to work his way through traffic was Young. He was wrapped up by Will Ashcroft. Ball up the call. Dockers lead by 6 points. 21 gone in the first.
3: Draper has a win here. Gets a kick forward. G. Cameron leaps up on the shoulders of McVee. Touched the footy midair. No mark. Hits the deck. Neil can't take it clean. Wagner moves him aside. Sarong wins it for Freo. Handball to Young. A fumble there. Dunkley tackles him. Another stoppage. Ball up. 60 out from the Brisbane goal. Fremantle by 6 points, 4 lead changes. We're only 20 minutes into the grand final. Freo by a goal. From the restart, no one can pick it up clean. In the end, trapped between the legs of Dunkley. We'll do it all again. 60 out from the Brisbane goal at left half forward.
0: Dockers fans find their voice. Jackson got it down. Freo can't emerge with it. Fletcher got a hurry kick back into traffic. McVee put his head over the football, kicked it straight into Dunkley, gathered by Draper. Sends the Lions into the left forward pocket. Hipwood up against Chapman. Ball's hit the deck and he's taken it across the boundary line here, Chapman. Hipwood wasn't happy about it. Chapman gave him a shove and Hipwood went to ground. The umpire's going to spin it back in. 25 out from Brisbane's attacking goal. The Lions heading to the right of our broadcast position. That's the city end of the MCG. At the moment, they trail by 6 points. 22 gone in the first. Ball spun back in again. Jackson got a fingertip to it. Rode by, though, the opposite ruck in Draper. Ripped out of his grasp. Warner might have got leg. He went to ground, trying to get a ball out again here, the Dockers. Eventually, Erasmus got it onto Dudley. Gets a kick away into space on the commentary wing.
3: Amos and Gardner, the two that hunt out after it. Amos goes to ground, left the footy behind. Tried to leapfrog in Gardner. Tunnel ball out the back, it comes to Lester. Brisbane win it on the wing. Handball on to Fletcher. Fletcher from the logo sends it inside 50. They come from all directions. Lohman stays down, wins it. Feeds a handball to Allen. Steps around Young. Yep. Allen goals!

0: Brisbane tie the game. And that is how devastating they can be inside that attacking 50. Oscar Allen, the former Eagle. He's played in plenty of big games against these Dockers, but none bigger than this. Scores level, 2-3, 15 apiece, 23 minutes in.
1: We talked about it last week, Lingy, didn't we, about little moments, and that was Kyle Lohman just hitting that footy at pace, had stepped, got the handball over. Oscar Allen had that choice there, didn't he, because you can feel the pressure coming, but he kept his eye on the footy and was able to take in Hayden Young if he had his time again.
2: Yeah.
1: You've got to take the body and just and make that either a crash down or have an actual tackle on Oscar Allen. But as he's able to slip him, we talked about him having a bit of a quiet prelim last week. No better feeling for him than to get on the board early.
3: And to nail that one, important he kicked it. He had Charlie Cameron over the top, but he backed himself, took the responsibility, kicked truly.
4: Rucks crashed into each other. Jackson got it down, though. Rayner stole it away for the Lions. Gave it to Bailey. The boo you heard was for Neil, who kicks Brisbane inside forward 50. Allen dropped what he should have taken. Gathers it a second time. Sends it towards goal, but he misses to the right-hand side. It gives Brisbane the lead, though. 2-4-16 to 2-3-15. 24 gone in the first.
2: Clearance is in favour of Brisbane. Off six.
0: McVee long to half-back, and Jackson takes a towering pack mark.
3: Tracy wants it out the back quickly, but no, he went slow. Now he's just going to have to fight in a one-on-one. He goes short to Bolton, but Tracy had got goal side of his opponent, Gallup.
2: He put the ball in Bolton's hands. We know where the ball would have been.
0: A wet morning, no rain at the moment. Overcast skies. Bolton down to half forward. Tracy the target. Knocked away from him. Dunkley runs the gauntlet. The walls close in. Frio win it. Erasmus short to Switkowski. Continues to shift it laterally. Out towards Oscar McDonald. Creeping forward. He went for home and he misses out to the right. It's not usually his jam of behind. Just his second scoring play of the season. Scores level 2-4-16 apiece. 25 minutes in. The grand final on ABC Sport.
4: Brisbane up the corridor. Kick had to be precise, and it was from Wilmot. He finds Rayner. It's around his defensive 50 and decides to flare it out to the left back pocket. Gardner marks there for the Lions. He'll kick towards the southern wing and then trying to get it. Well done. Getting in front of his opponent again. Levi Ashcroft marks.
3: Three men are well set behind, so he had to wait there. Bring it inboard. Great play.
4: Measures the kick to Zorka, who continues his run and from the logo kicks towards the left forward pocket. Logan Morris is up, came down to Cameron, got it onto Lohman, hard up against the boundary, tries the spectacular, misses the lot. Out of bounds on the full, free kick to the Dockers at right full back. Scores level, 16 points apiece, 25 gone opening term. The 2026 AFL Grand Final on ABC Sport, here's Corbin Middlemass.
0: And the kick out duties, or the free kick duties with Clark, the dual All-Australian. Amos in the end, forced to spoil. Zorko whacks it forward too. Morris surely threw it out. Down to Lohman. Lohman finishes on the run. All clear. And the goal will count. And Kai Lohman gets involved again early on grand final day. Brisbane by that kick. 3-4 to 2-4. 26 minutes into the opening term, it was a lightning handball, if nothing else, the grand final on ABC Sport.
3: We're all waiting on the replay because, wow, what was it?
1: It's a backhanded fist, I think.
3: All right, I'm going to need more of a closer one from Logan Morris.
5: Are we kicking it off, Lids?
1: I think we've got to give credit to the modern player and their ability to actually have those fast hands. Let's watch here on the replay.
5: Bang. Oh, yeah. Yeah.
1: All clear. That's a handball. Great to Kai Lohman. Kai Lohman goes straight to Luke Ryan, who gave him a bit of feedback after that out in the full last time. He said, where were you there, old boy?
3: That was superb by Logan Morris.
1: Sharp.
4: That was razzle-dazzle. And then by Jackson. Strong out after it. So too Brayshaw. Going the other way. Will Ashcroft just hacked it forward to Rayner. Kicks the lines towards full forward. Two-on-two battle. Spill down the headboard. What a great effort. No, not quite. It was not far away.
3: He was
4: threw
3: celebrating.
4: It on the boot. Yeah, he thought it was through. Instead, just a minor score. Saving 20 behind the goals. 3-5-23 to 2-4-16. Lions lead the Dockers. 27 into the first.
2: Yeah, they've got to clean up their stoppage work, Fremantle. They're really getting... It's not a matter of just getting the first touch. It's the second and third touch that Brisbane are getting.
0: Chapman from the back pocket to the wing. They all run underneath it. Ball spills out in front of Berry. Turns into traffic. Coughs it up. Here's Erasmus. Handball to Murphy. Running goal side. Off he goes. Awkward bounce. 48 from home. Gets around Wilmot.

0: fumbles a kick to the goal square. Gardner desperate, knocks it out of play.
1: Well, okay. That ball had bounced, Corbs. And Darcy Gardner just went straight for the line. That is deliberate as it comes.
2: Yeah.
1: If it was a marking contest, he's allowed to spoil it over the line.
3: Ingy, I tell you what, mate, one step at a time, we're making great ground. You're spot on. Darcy Gardner, you can spoil it. Insufficient intent to keep it in play.
0: Brisbane by 7. Forward 50 stoppage for the Dockers. Jackson imposing. Oh. Got it out to Murphy Reid. Oh, the kid is all right. Reid goals. Dockers within a point. How about that for a bit of work? A forward 50 stoppage goal for Fremantle. 3-5 to 3-4. 28 minutes into this opening term. And the Dockers are hanging with the two-time reigning champs, the grand final on ABC Sport.
4: Oh, I just reckon that their contest, the players that you're worried about most would have been Murphy, the way he played his first couple of finals.
2: Yep.
4: It just looked like it was a bit overawed and a bit tough for him. He has been outstanding and kept in line with the football.
2: Beat the post, isn't he?
4: One touch in finals. They're the bonuses. And the other one is that Jackson hasn't exactly dominated, but when he does touch the footballs, things happen around him.
2: Yeah, totally agree. He's already had the three scoring involvements from his five.
5: Got it down again here to Bolton. Got it back from Bolton. And Jackson kicks towards centre-half forward for the Dockers. Tracy Flute crashed in. So did Switkowski. Lines emerge with it. Zorko hand pass forward. On to Will Ashcroft. Kicks the lines up the middle of the ground. And that's well marked there by Allen. Protected the drop of the footy. Bounces up quickly. Goal kicker already in this game. Sent it deep towards full forward. Pierce battles away against Morris.
1: Oh, no, they played a free kick.
5: They had. Now, the umpire closest to it said no problem. And the umpire further away must have spotted something. They'd connected. There was a slight arm across the chest. But there's not much in that, Ray Chamberlain.
3: Nah, Clint, I can't support that free kick. The controlling umpire was in excellent position.
1: Yeah.
3: What you don't want to be doing in a game like today, you've got to catch and kill your own. You don't hand them up.
4: Yeah, that umpire had clear view, didn't he? Clear view. It was right in front of him. So just let him umpire. Otherwise, go back for three, Ray. Go and get him, drag him off.
5: Oh, let's not have that discussion now. Logan Morris, meantime, it's tighter than a 45-degree angle to the right. Looking for his 70th goal of the season. He'll kick from 35 metres out. The footy gods have said, no,
2: justice.
5: Not today. He misses everything to the left. That's not what I was expecting from that moment from Logan Morris.
4: Not him.
5: No change to the scoreboard. Half an hour gone. The Lions still lead by one.
0: Oscar McDonald. He kicks in the Jackson direction. It's ordinarily a good idea. Draper knocks it away from him, and the ball spills out of play. Half forward for Brisbane.
4: How good have Brisbane spoils been?
2: Yeah.
4: Okay, 15-20. They leave no doubt that ball's been going to be punched forward. So you've got to be alert in front of the pack, and not necessarily standing under it either.
1: Fremantle want to surge onto that crump, but it's clearing
4: too close.
1: Their first
4: wave. Yeah, they're just too close to it.
0: Brisbane plus four on the inside 50s from the boundary throw-in. Will Ashcroft couldn't get boot to ball. Great pressure from the Dockers. Eventually spills to Sarong. Hurried kick down the wing. Gallup leaves his man. Affects the contest. Knocks it inside the centre square. But straight to Dudley. High up and under. Kick to the wing. Voss straight through his hands again. Out the back's Reid. A little toe poke. Hitting up in the other direction. Lester keeps it in front of him.
1: Oh.
0: Young now grabs the footy. Tackled. Taken to ground. Dockers win it. Brayshaw. Handball to Wagner. His kick. Cuts back to centre-half forward. Chapman, handball away to Erasmus. Short kick to Tracy.
5: Not 15.
1: Play on called. Play on's been called.
0: Oh, he hasn't heard the whistle. Now he's crushed by Oscar Allen.
4: That was 15 metres.
0: And this rule has been imperfectly applied in the opening quarter. The 15 metres. Tracy denied the shot at goal.
4: Oh, that's gone 15 metres every day of the week.
2: Why is that not holding the ball then?
3: Important to note, not holding the ball because he genuinely thought it was a mark. That's why he's giving him the benefit of the doubt there.
4: Bad decision.
2: Oh dear.
0: The Fremantle fans are filthy. That is quarter time. And we got one hell of a game going here at the MCG. It is Brisbane 3-5-23, Fremantle 3-4-22. The Lions by a point. The lead swung five times in that opening turn. And when it ends, and the Brisbane Lions in front by just a single point. The goal kickers, Charlie Cameron kicked the first of the grand final, if you're keeping up with such things. One to Oscar Allen and one to Kai Lohman. Meanwhile, for the Dockers, down the page, Murphy Reid, Josh Tracy and Isaiah Dudley are the goal kickers for the Dockers. Jared, looking forward to the call from Slovenia. Go the Dockers and Shea Bolton.

0: for the Norm Smith. Thanks, Jared. Vanessa and David, they're travelling from Bordeaux in France to Spain while we listen. Loved Kylie. Thanks, Vanessa and David. Nice to hear from you. James, who's from Q, listening on a flight to London. Teared up listening to Kylie. What a great Aussie. Thanks, James. And from Jason, listening from Somalia. Have a great call. Come on, Frio. Thanks, James. Appreciate your contribution. And everyone who's getting in touch with us on the SMS, 0437 774 774. Lingy, Mick and Lids, their take coming up in just a moment. One quarter down in the grand final, Brisbane by a point. This is the 2026 AFL Grand Final on ABC Sport.
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5: Quarter time in the Grand Final replay the day after all the events of the day before. Brisbane prevailing by 7 points, the Lions 3-5-23 to the Dockers 3-4-22. Matt Clinch and Adam Romanaskis with you for the Grand Final replay. Patrick Voss kicked the opening behind of the game. Charlie Cameron with the opening goal 3 minutes in. And it's a one-point lead the way of the Brisbane Lions. If you're listening to us through South Australia, a chance for you to go to the NBL coverage. Tom Wilson picking up that coverage. It's available on ABC Listen if you want to join that. The thoughts of Rammer to quarter time as we have a look at some of the stats, Rammer. Really, that was some of the talking points right on quarter time. So the no 15 metres for Josh Tracy, so he didn't get a shot on goal. The free kick that was paid to Logan Morris, which missed everything, out of bounds on the full to the left. And it felt like even though the Lions led by a point at quarter time, the Dockers had settled and accounted well.
6: Yeah, and they did. It had settled really well, I thought, the Dockers into that first quarter. And again, there's just little moments, little missed opportunities. I'll start with Fremantle first. Frederick gets that ball out on the wing into open space and then just kicks the ball over the leading target. You know, that would have been a set shot for goal. Dudley with the snap. He misses that snap. He kicks a goal in the first quarter, but misses one that usually he would kick. Then the last moment with Josh Tracy, that was 15 metres, and he would have been having a set shot after the siren. So you look at that, they kick 3 goals, 4 for the quarter, with probably another 3 opportunities that they clearly miss. You flip that over then to Brisbane, and you know, I just felt like in that first quarter they were defending a lot more. They were on the back foot a lot more. You know, Zorko's had the 9 possessions in that quarter and was playing well, but it didn't feel like they really had momentum going forward. It was a couple of probably luckier goals. You know, you look at the one that Oscar Allen got there, just sliding out the back. Charlie Cameron's first goal, I thought, was a terrific one to open the game. But if you looked at that quarter in isolation, as a 1-point margin with Brisbane leading, but I just felt like Fremantle looked the better team in that first quarter.
5: It sort of felt like both sides got a little out of what they wanted. Yeah. So Fremantle had settled, and that was sort of the big question about the occasion. Would they be overwhelmed? We saw what started that first final against the Hawks and how they burst out of the blocks. So from a Fremantle point of view, Caleb Sarong had 3 clearances. Yeah. From a Brisbane point of view, though, Dane Zorko had 9 disposals and 3 intercept possessions. So if you're Chris Fagan, you're thinking, oh, this is perfect. We want him to be one of our instigators across half-back. But then the Josh Tracy matchup in the forward 50 for the Dockers, that looked like that could loom large as a difference maker in the game.
6: And that was what I was going to start to talk about. Just the matchups were starting to evolve within the game. So Tracy and Gallup, I thought Gallup was in trouble early in that game. Tracy looked quicker, looked stronger than him. Then you look at the other end of the ground, the Charlie Cameron, Judd McVee sort of matchup. I thought Cameron looked really, really dangerous. Through the middle of the ground, it was surprising to see Dunkley go to Bolton rather than go to Sarong. And you spoke of Sarong's dominance with clearance, and that continued throughout the game. The other one that got off the chain for Fremantle was Murphy Reid in that first quarter. So he's had the 9 possessions in that first quarter, plus a goal and 4 score involvement, well, 3 score involvements in that first quarter. He was the one where Brisbane were going, okay, you can go up the ground, and we're just going to sit back. Because Brisbane, what they do is they

0: I like to hold a spare behind the ball, whether it's Zorko, Wilmont, or the like, because then they get their uncontested marking game going. So that's how they build up through their skill. Then through an uncontested mark, they play on regularly. So look, it was certainly evenly poised. Like I mentioned a little bit earlier, I thought Fremantle just looked the better side, but you could just feel we were in for a tight grand final after that first quarter.
1: So Brisbane had three more disposals to quarter time, 93 to 90, but the Dockers had had more marks, 24 to 16. The kicking percentage had gone the way of Fremantle, yeah. So that ability to compose themselves and find targets, they were going at 67% to Brisbane's 51. And the inside 50s, Brisbane slightly ahead. They had 16 to 14, so two more. But the intercept marks,
0: yeah, that
1: Fremantle
0: was an issue.
1: 8 to 2.
0: And that was the issue, I think, for Fremantle. That will ruin. We'll talk about that a little bit more as the game goes on. Going inside their forward 50, they just let some opportunities go. That usually once you compose yourself, steady yourself, you hit those targets going inside forward 50, they're just scoring opportunities. So, you know, 8 intercept marks, and a lot of those were inside Fremantle's forward 50. You just rue those little opportunities. And when Justin Longmuir and his coaching staff are reviewing the game, that's what a coach goes through. Well, we missed an opportunity here. We missed another opportunity here. And, you know, they're great teaching points for the boys when they go back to a preseason.
1: And the battle in the middle of the ground, we're curious how Darcy Ford, Sam Draper would go against Luke Jackson and Mason Cox. Will Ashcroft got off to a hot start. He had 8 disposals in that first quarter. But as we touched on, Dane Zorko led the way with 9, but 255 metres gained as well for him across halfback.
0: Yeah, and that was the most important part. I think as much as we thought Fremantle had probably the better of that first quarter, when you've got that experience in a back line, just waiting there and, you know, 250-odd metres gained out of halfback, well, the ball was going, you know, going back to Brisbane. You look at the inside 50s in that quarter, 16 to 14 in Brisbane's favour. So as much as we thought, okay, yep, Fremantle should have scored more, Brisbane still had more inside 50s, and that was due to a lot of that drive from Dane Zorko across halfback.
1: The voice of Adam Ramanaskis, the Premiership Bomber, alongside Matt Clinch with you. This is the 2026 AFL ABC Grand Final replay as we take you through all the events of yesterday's grand final. A great chance if you're out and about yesterday, if you're at the game and you didn't get to hear the ABC call, a chance to relive all the key moments. In the lead up to the game, Rama, did you feel like it was going to be overly tactical one way or the other? Did you feel like for Freo to win, they needed to get more of these key matchups right? Or did you feel like if it was a shootout, the Lions would prevail?
0: I think all of the competition know how these two teams play. There's not a lot of trickery with the way they go about how they set up the ground, moving players from one position to another, whereas Sam Mitchell is the opposite. There's a lot going on with him. So, you know, I always thought it was going to be a real game of let's trust our system that we play. Can we get the matchups right? And again, you're looking at the matchups early in that first quarter, and then you look at the matchups at the end of the quarter, and you go, well, no one's really got away. I thought Murphy Reid was the one that probably got away from Brisbane a little bit, and that coincided with Dane Zorko, because Brisbane just shuffled when Murphy Reid went up the ground, and that freed up Dane Zorko. So that was probably I would imagine that would have been the only concern for both coaches. Do we continue to roll with this?
1: I did think the small forwards might play more of an impact. Yeah. In that first quarter, you thought Shea Bolton had 3 inside 50s. Isaiah Dudley had a couple of shots on goal. Charlie Cameron looked electric whenever it was in his area. Like, he's just so clean now with that burst of pace that it's almost impossible for defenders to stop. And we know, you know, key forwards rarely have dominant games in grand finals. So at that stage, I thought Fremantle's small forwards almost loom larger than Brisbane's.
0: Yeah, and Brisbane are incredible at that. They always find the mismatch in their forward line. Now, early in the game, it was Charlie Cameron. Now, later in the game, we know it becomes Logan Morris. And they're so disciplined, the other forwards are getting up the ground and allowing space going back inside their forward 50. So, you know, they were the small forwards probably... Well, the smaller forwards in Zorko one end Cameron one end and then Dudley the other end, they were the two probably most dangerous forwards on the ground in that first quarter.
1: Yeah, Kai Lohman had the 5 disposals. Zach Bailey had 6 disposals for the Brisbane Lions. A quieter start for Lachie Neal, who started on the bench. He had the 4 disposals. Kelly Underwood made reference to him when he first came onto the field as to how he would be received. At the ground, Rama, it certainly felt like there was more Fremantle fans than there were Brisbane fans, and they made their presence known.
0: Well, and look, I think At the end of the day, if booing is done in the right manner, I think it's okay. It's just when it gets out of hand. So, yeah, look, Lachie Neale was on the bench for the first 9 minutes of the grand final. So, you know, it wasn't the hot start that he probably would have wanted in the game. So, yeah. And I think then you listen to him after the game, he was quite emotional and reflective of his time in Brisbane.
1: You've worked in the player-manager side of things. How exhausting would that week be for him to just get cleared to play in the grand final? It took till Thursday with the appeals process. In the end, a $10,000 fine. They couldn't answer the question as to whether the crime was worthy of missing a grand final. But it's similar to where he was 12 months ago when it was a fitness issue as to whether he'd be right to play. And just the relief to get to the starting line and to play in that grand final with all the speculation that it could be his last game for the Lions.
0: I think it's the mental energy that he would have used throughout the week. Now, in terms of his physical body and how that was all fine. But, you know, it would have been from the moment they finished the game, the prelim final, to then Thursday when he was cleared, it's front of mind, and it does become exhausting for the best of people. And Lockie's certainly been an incredible footballer for such a long time now, but even the best sometimes struggle with it. Now, he had probably a quieter day yesterday, but still had some sort of influence.
1: If it was a one man match review panel, would have you cleared him to play, or would have you upheld the 1 week?
0: No, I would have cleared him to play.
1: Yep.
0: I didn't think the strike was significant enough in terms of hurting Ginnivan, and I think Jack Ginnivan said the same. So if a player strike and the player stays down, well, yeah, okay, that's fair enough. But again, and look, people will talk about, well, you know, should it matter if it's a grand final or if it's round 18? There's got to be a scaling to a grand final.
1: Yeah. I do agree with that, yep, they're not every week grand final, so you do need to scale it accordingly. He finished with 20 disposals, Lachie Neale, so maybe not the impact in the game in which he might have had on other occasions. 3 clearances, 4 inside 50s, and had the couple of tackles as well with the one behind next to his name. So I guess the intriguing part leading up to sort of the teams being announced on Thursday is that Chris Fagan said we had a very clear plan that Noah Answorth would have come in had Lachie Neale not been available. He was available, so it was a relatively straightforward decision. And unfortunately for Noah Answorth, he's the hard luck story, and there's always one in a premiership side.
0: There's more than one. Kitty Coleman was another one. Link McCarthy was another one. So there was a number of Brisbane players I think that are good enough, and I probably imagine now some opposition teams might be just having a little conversation with those particular players over the next month.
1: But I guess that's the part that's made Brisbane so successful over the years, hasn't it? Yeah. The depth, you look at their team on paper, Ryan Lester continually gets offered one-year contracts and signs on. There would be clubs that would think maybe we could get him if we offered him a couple of years.
0: Yep.
1: Darcy Gardner's not the flashiest of defenders, and yet alongside Harris Andrews, they play such a great combination together. And Ty Gallup, who's been a forward, so to swing him into defence, I mean, that has been a genius move from Chris Fagan.
0: Well, teams that are towards the bottom of the ladder, they have to be looking at the best teams and who are the guys that are just – who regularly miss out. Now, if they can't get into the best team in the competition, surely they're going to get a game at a team towards the bottom of the table. So you've got to improve your list. You've got to be constantly working out ways to improve your list, and there's not many opportunities to do that with what triggers you can pull as a football club. So anytime you've got an opportunity to talk to a good player as a bottom club, you do that.
1: It almost works the other way now, Rammer, is that Oscar Allen, Sam Draper, once you have that success, they're clubs that you want to be a part of. You know, you go and you get a chance to get your body right. There's not the pressure to immediately fit into the side. You fit around the team that's already successful. So if anything, Brisbane now will be looking at who can we handpick to make our team even better.
0: Yeah, and that will purely be on, well, what's our little gaps that we've got? So if it's a ruckman, they go and get, obviously, Sam Draper, as they did last year, they wanted to replace Joe Danaher, obviously. So, you know, they've gone and chased an Oscar Allen. So very smart list management team. Dom Ambrosio does not get enough credit. He's the list manager, and Steve Knoll is their national recruiting manager. Those two do an incredible job for Brisbane.
1: Matt Clinch and Adam Ramanaskis with you for the 2026 AFL Grand Final replay. It's great to just pick your mind, Rammer, on a few of these things. But Chris Fagan's the on-bench coach, so he gives instructions to the players as soon as they come off the ground. very much connection, relationships. It sounds like Danny Daly is a bit of the tactician upstairs with Cam Bruce. Yeah. Is that your understanding as how the Brisbane coaching hierarchy works?
0: Yep. And I think what Chris Fagan has shown, how he coaches on the bench, that he trusts his assistant coaches up there. Clearly, there's a plan in place throughout the week and how that's going to be executed. But on game day, there's a calmness to Brisbane. There always has been. Yep, Fags does get a little bit animated at times on the bench. But I also think at the same time, there's constant communication to him from upstairs. And I think upstairs, that's obviously the important part. They're seeing the game from up high. But if you're going to be downstairs as a coach, you have to give so much autonomy to those guys upstairs to go, okay, this is what's happening in the game, coach. We need to pull this lever or change this or change that. And then Chris Fagan just goes, yes, let's do it.
1: And you've got to trust those people, don't you? Yeah, to be absolutely. Your eyes, yeah, given correct. That they've got the better vantage point than you do at ground level. You're so reliant on the information coming from them as to what they can see, so you can give that feedback to the players.
0: Yeah. I think they've got it right over the last few years.
1: 3 premierships, 4 grand finals. It seems to be working pretty well for Brisbane. We'll get Rammer's thoughts as to what might happen if Chris Fagan does decide this is it as we continue our coverage of the 2026 AFL grand final. So a chance to take you back to the second quarter. It's a 1-point lead the way of the Brisbane Lions. 3-5-23 to the Dockers, 3-4-22. Behind the mic, Corbin Middlemass, Clint Wheeldon, Mick Mouldhouse, Brett DeLidio and Cameron Ling. Razor Ray Chamberlain was there with the umpire, expertise, eagle eye and Kelly Underwood on the boundary.
2: Start of the second term, Brisbane by a point. And what has been a thrilling opening to the 2026 grand final. Down to Sarong, handball to Brayshaw, gives it to McVee. Fremantle kick to the wing and Wagner takes the mark. Man on the mark, McCluggage stands on the grand final logo broadcast wing. Wagner down to half forward. Tracy.
3: That's nice. A great mark. That is a great mark. He's leading up now.
2: Tracy with Velcro for hands. He looks for Jackson. Floated in. Voss plucks it. And it's a Fremantle shot at goal at the end of it. And Paddy Voss just steals it from the All-Australian.
4: Well, two great marks there, weren't they? And that's what they come in as one of their real strengths for the game, is their key forwards. I said earlier, Tracy on Gallup, just size and strength-wise, I think he is going to be too big and strong, and he's hitting up at the footy like you said, Mick.
3: Yeah, he's coming up, that's right. And that's what he's got to do. He can't stand there because they'll just crawl all over him. This could go anywhere.
2: He's their swagger, Patrick Voss. 45-degree angle, 15 metres out, stuttering approach, clean finish. Celebrates with the crowd. And Voss does what needed to be done. The Dockers on top again. Lead change number 6. Fremantle 4-4, Brisbane 3-5. We're 90 seconds into the second term. The grand final on ABC Sport.
5: And if he's going to continue to do the job on Harris Andrews and try and keep Andrews out of it, try not to let him intercept the ball, he still has to remain a threat in the air. You can't run to ridiculous parts of the ground where the ball's never going to be. Andrews is too good, too smart for that. If he can have little moments like that, find another one or two tiny moments, and you end this game with 2 or 3 goals in a tight contest, that could be the difference.
3: Oh, yeah, particularly. So now it makes Andrews nervous. If you don't score, he is going, well, I'm going to keep doing what I'm doing. But now we've got to have to pay a little bit of attention to you.
6: Throwing up again. 4. Got the more telling tap down for the Lions. Here's Neil. Trying to get a hand pass to Zorko. Wrapped up by Switkowski. Ball comes back to Neil for the Lions. Great pressure. The 235s both went at it. Lester had it wrapped up by Tracy. Free kick in the meantime. Coming back here. Well, it is a ball up, I beg your pardon, in the middle of the ground. One down here by Fort. Somebody get fingertips to it. Went straight to Switkowski. Locked up by Neil. Again on the attacking edge of the centre square for the Dockers. Fort down in the direction of Sarong. Got it to Brayshaw. Kicked straight into Fort. Kicked straight back into Brayshaw. Chapman had it. He's wrapped up and tackled the ground.
3: Umpire, no.
6: The ball.
3: What for? That
5: was not
6: ball
5: enough.
6: Not pinned, Mick.
5: Yeah, but he was lying on top of it. That's different to last week completely.
6: Just answering the question, Lingy. On the deck. It's a tricky one. It comes down to Dunkley for the Lions. To McCluggage from left half forward. Kicks deep inside forward 50. Loman flew. Couldn't mark. Spills off hands. Young tried to soccer it away. Scooped up eventually here by Lester. Got it back to Zorko. Kicks the Lions to the right. Full right forward position. Again, it's with Cameron. The hand pass meant for Loman. Pierce comes the other way. He couldn't gather. McKenna threw it on the mark. And

0: does the most remarkable things at that pocket to the left and that pocket to the right of the punt road end of the MCG. That's just ridiculous. They're in front again. A seventh lead change. We've gone 3.5 minutes into the second. 4-5-29 the lines. The Dockers are 4-4-28. And Connor McKenna just keeps doing ridiculous things.
1: That's incredible, guy. That comes out of nowhere, didn't it?
2: Yeah,
1: just pressure in the forward pocket. I thought Lohman may have held on to Pierce for a little bit too long in there where he hopped the ball up, fumble a little one, but then just quickly onto the boot. Oh, was it through the legs? No, just underneath the arm of Oscar McDonald and dribbled it through. Please don't let this be your last game, Connor McKenna. You're kicking too many good goals.
2: Yeah. Four Freo players there.
3: Yeah, he got through. It's unbelievable.
4: It feels a bit like, mate, you've already got the goal of the year wrapped up.
1: Yeah. That's enough. He's just confirming it.
4: 1 point. Brisbane back on top. Lead change number 7. Fremantle out of the middle. Sarong gave it to Young. He's mowed down. McCluggage with the defensive play. Advantage applied. Zorko handball to Bailey. Handball out to McCluggage. Oh, it took an age to get rid of it. Turns it over. Fremantle sent it into the pocket. Amos marks the Sarong kick. And Amos has it. Left forward pocket for Fremantle to swing things back the other way.
2: I reckon that was ordinary by Lachie Neal in the middle there. He wanted a possession there.
3: Yes, he did.
2: When there was no real advantage for his team. He was under too much pressure. They had the free kick from the holding the ball. And he just coughed it up to Freo. And they counter-attacked straight away.
3: All these big blokes now, they're starting to get into the game really significantly.
1: Fake's not happy about it.
3: Yeah.
4: Jai Amos, he's got it. Back and forth we go in what is turning into a classic grand final. Lead change number 8. We're 5 minutes into the second term. Fremantle by 5 points, 5-4 to 4-5. This is the grand final on ABC Sport.
3: Yeah, they answer everything, don't they? Fremantle, I thought that if Brisbane got away, it just wonder about the maturity and being able to then steady to get back. But they've answered every challenge to the point where it was a fluke goal, let's face it, by McKenna, whereas the Dockers have set up their goals through their big
1: system.
3: Really, really well. And then what I've been really impressed in is their wingers and the high half forwards have really kept their space and kept the width so that they can get used in the game.
1: I think it was Zorko who gave away the handball.
2: Oh, was it?
1: Okay. We've clipped Lockie Neal.
2: All right, well, Zorko.
1: He's done everything else wrong this week, hasn't he?
2: Similar mindset, those two.
0: Kicking in danger decision here.
3: Has to be.
0: Having a dash.
3: Well, that's got to be. Isn't that 50 when you just pick the ball up and you dump it?
0: To Brayshaw, who decides to take Dunkley on, runs to the right of him and through the centre circles, kicks inside forward 50. Jackson couldn't mark. Voss was there, gathers, goes back by hand to Bolton. Bolton right in front, 40 out, misses. Ooh. Right. Oh. It wasn't far away either. 5-4, 5-5, 35 the Dockers. 4-5-29 the lines. 6.5 gone second turn.
3: 3-1 clearances. That's the difference at the moment.
4: It's turning into that kind of game. Win it in the middle, put it on the board. So Fletcher brings it into Levi Ashcroft. And now Brisbane slow and stodgy. Back to Gardner.
2: They've pinned them well, though, here, Fremantle. Really good setup across the ground. There's only one option open to him.
1: Oh, dear.
4: Well, Gardner goes boundary line. Dunkley the target. Ryan edges him underneath the footy. Ball hits the deck. Ryan had it, lost it. Dunkley threw it out towards Bailey. Bailey on the back flank. Hurried kick down the wing. Warner in a tangle. Knocks it away from McKenna. Into the path of Ryan. Scoops it up. No. Ooh, runs out of room.
2: That's insufficient.
4: Sees it out. And we'll have a stoppage. A boundary throw in. High half forward for Freo. What do you reckon, Ray?
5: It's very hard to see where the bloke decks the ball and where the actual boundary line is. I'm happy with the throw-in.
3: They're just sitting in the back.
4: Six minutes. 6 points, Fremantle's lead. We are 7.5 minutes into the second term.
0: Draper, got it. So I'll just throw it on the boot. Allen gathers, tackled here by Chapman. He's been held in. Ball up again.
3: Playing high, Allen, isn't he? Really high.
0: Draper for the Lions, tapped it down. Brayshaw for the Dockers, slapped it forward, only as far as Fletcher. His dad, of course, played for both clubs. It's down the line. Hitwood worked underneath it. Ooh, Oscar McDonald, not a great hand pass. Allows Cameron to pick it up off the deck for the Lions. From left half forward, kicks inside attacking 50. Lohman got away from Warner. Got a hand pass away on the side. Here's a chance for Levi Ashcroft. What a player he is.
1: Good finish.
0: He

0: brother.
1: They can just dominate on this ground, on this stage. And Brisbane, they draw scores level again. 8:28 gone in the second term. Both the Dockers and Brisbane, 5-5-35 apiece. This is the 2026 AFL Grand Final on ABC Sport.
2: Just highlights again the little moments.
3: Little moment. Oh, yep.
2: Miss a handball.
3: Yep.
2: Easy handball.
3: Austin McDonald.
2: And whoever the... Mr. Freeman, a player who Loma just easily got out of the way.
3: Good forward craft on it.
2: Yeah, a little bit of body on him and then got the handball out to Levi Ashcroft. Charlie Cameron's been good game. Yep.
0: And he was a worry coming in. They don't have a great matchup for him.
2: Nah, he's been super dangerous. Every time he's gone near it, something's happened.
0: Scores level, 35 points apiece. There's been 8 lead changes, and we're only early in the second. Out of the middle, Murphy Reid got it going forward. Switkowski back to Murphy Reid. He's mowed down. Ball trickles away to Gallup. Surge kick out of there. Up to the wing. Warner back with the flight. He's got Bailey to contend with. Ball hits the deck. Bailey wins it for Brisbane. Handball over the top to Will Ashcroft. With a long main flowing, goes back for the lines to Lester.
3: Oh.
0: Kicks dangerously into the middle. Switkowski wanted it more.
1: Ball's a kick.
4: Good mark. Yeah, really
1: aggressive, wasn't it?
4: Well, and proven too aggressive.
0: The retiring Docker, yet to celebrate his 30th birthday, is calling it quits at year's end. And he's taken his campaign all the way to the final day of the season. Switkowski goes wide to Johnson, who marks broadcast wing.
2: So Johnson's the one they're trying to get to Will Ashcroft. He's standing out in the wing. No, it's not a hard, hard tag, but they want him on Ashcroft.
1: Johnson, long towards right half forward. Massive pack underneath it. No one can take a mark off hands. It's been locked in. Right on the 50-metre arc at right half forward. Harris Andrews, last player to climb up off the deck. Draper with the more telling tap for the Lions. Brayshaw underneath it for the Dockers. Worked it out, but only as far as Berry. Hurried kick meant for Hipwood. Couldn't claim it nicely. Well done, Will Ashcroft. Does gather. Got it on to Bailey. Kicks the Lions up the corridor towards centre half forward. Morris battling away against Austin McDonald. Ball brought to ground. Still trying to get there, Rayner. In the meantime, Chapman was able to come through and gathers it really well for the Dockers. Moves it on to Murphy Reid. Out to the commentary wing to Bolton. Sends it towards right half forward. Clark Marks turns, plays on, kicks towards full forward. Big pack up at the back, Fletcher. Last line of defence for the Lions. Got a hand pass away for Gardner, who moves it short into the right back pocket. Marked there by Levi Ashcroft.
0: He's got Lester breaking for him on the wing, and he marks uncontested. It's open upfield. He kicks towards Morris. It's a shocking kick.
3: Wounded duck, that one.
0: And McDonald takes the intercept mark. Halfback for Fremantle.
4: Oscar McDonald should not try to kick anything but the butt off it, because it's going to go where he doesn't want to go.
0: Short to Ryan. Ryan long down the line, and Frederick using the full perimeter marks on the boundary line. Short kick for Freo down to half forward. Dudley's got it. Kicks into the pocket. Voss marks on his chest in front of Harris Andrews. Left forward pocket. He'll have to kick it about 25.
2: Some sort of kick from Dudley.
4: Yeah, was it?
1: That was precision.
4: He's good for this kick distance. So
1: yeah.
4: This is okay, this kick here.
2: Look out for the celebration if he kicks this one, Mick.
4: Oh, absolutely.
1: He'll do a full lap.
4: He's running Andrews all over the shop where he doesn't want to be.
0: He got the 3 Brownlow votes when they last met. The prancing pony misses. Near side or behind, so Freo by 1, a dozen minutes into the second term, 8 lead changes already. Fremantle with their nose in front again, the grand final on ABC Sport.
1: Here's Berry for the Lions, left back pocket, goes short. Enough to be a mark though. Chance to build up again here.
4: Yeah, they're not giving Brisbane what they want, which is those short balls.
1: Dunkley went to try to find McCluggage. Bolton got in front, won it down, tapped on by Tracy. He's Bolton again. Has a bounce for the Dockers. Hard up against the boundary. 50 from goal. Goes towards full forward. Floating at the back. The one-on-one contest was Fletcher. Was able to gather and worked it out to Harris Andrews. Right back pocket for the Lions. Still the Dockers by a point. 13 gone in the second.
0: Oh, what a kick into the middle. The dot on time onto the chest of Bailey, who takes the mark.
2: Can't go forward off a mark. Yep.
0: He wanted to play on in front of the mark. The umpire says, nope, come back here, take your kick. He does just that. And he works it out wide. Flares the kick to the wing for Lester. He stabs the kick down to McCluggage. Oh, I was about to say marks. He let it bounce. Now he's got a problem. Hurried handball forward to Levi Ashcroft. Can't trap it. Now McCluggage goes back to Lester. Trying to step around. Frederick turns into Young, gone. Holding the ball.
2: McCluggage isn't going it full steam at the moment. He should have taken that mark rather than letting it bounce.
1: Young kick to the wide go. Shane Warne stands side. It came to Jackson. Worked it onto Dudley. Attacking edge of the centre square. Heads the Voss. And he marks. And thought about playing on for a moment from left full forward. And then thinks the better of it. He'll go back and have a shot. It's a tight angle. Left forward pocket. He'll put boot to ball from 25 out.
5: I reckon he had the opportunity maybe just to flick that one onto Amos going through. But you'd rather see him go back and hit the set shot, Mick.
4: He's a tall.
5: Yeah, so he could have bucketed it up, you reckon?
4: Look, it would have been.
5: Anything could happen.
4: Would have been at his feet, you know. look, he's gone back longer than Jeff Thompson ever went back in his life. For those that don't know Jeff Thompson, famous quickie for Australia. But so let's let him go back and kick it.
1: Pat Voss has one goal too. Little stuttering steps as he makes his way in for the Dockers. Kick is on its way. He liked it. He raises both hands to celebrate. Those in the purple, they're up and about as well. As Voss goes looking for anyone he can high five. Fremantle, they put their lead out to 7 points. 6-6-42 to the Lions, who are 5-5-35. 14 and a half gone here on ABC Sports coverage of the 2026 AFL Grand Final in the second turn. Your experts, Mick Malthouse, Brett DeLidio and Cameron Ling.
4: Just like that, Tracy gets into the game a bit more again. Like, he started so well, he sort of drifted right off. He's stationary again. He's just not working hard up the ground, whereas he can take the player away. Voss is the one that's been working.
5: And
4: Amos is working. Amos has in a lot of position, but he's working hard for finding those spaces. And that means that Brisbane can't drop off their direct opponent.
0: What a story. Paddy Voss invited to train with the Dockers before the 2024 season, earned one of the last spots on the list. And now he's here on grand final day. Fremantle win it out of the middle. Johnson surge, kick to centre half forward. Wilmot hand on it. Voss hitting up again. Tackled. Ball and all by Gallup. Ump says, I'll have it. Centre half forward for Frio.
4: Well, he's leading up as strong as anyone. And Andrews is just not going with him. Andrews, yeah, he's still trying to go to him.
0: Frio by 7 points, equal game, high margin. Brisbane led by the same margin in the opening turn. Out it comes. After the ball up to Wilmot. Squeezed the kick out, and Cameron at the drop takes the mark. In fact, it was earlier this turn that they led by seven. As Cameron turns and kicks down to half forward. Warner, strong intercept mark, takes it at half back for Fremantle. 16 gone, second term. Dockers by seven. That's a poor kick. And Hipwood intercepts that for Brisbane. Between the arcs at the moment, Hipwood tries to change that. Long to the Morris direction. Edged underneath it. Ball slides through. McKenna, critical touch to Lohman. Centering kick. McCluggage waits for the bounce. Taps it to Bailey. Frederick, huge tackle. A goal saver. And the Dockers get it out of there through Clark. Hurried kick to halfback. Wanted Amos not to be. Leicester can reload a high up and under inside 50.
1: Frederick underneath it. So too Erasmus. Neither could mark. Erasmus collided solidly by Will Ashcross from the side. Ball comes out here to Lohman. Worked it onto McKenna. Throws it on the left boot. It's floating across the face of goal. Underneath it is Hipwood, who marks it left full forward. Just had to stand there as the ball sort of made its way slowly through and then dropped into his chest.
2: A little bit lucky. It fell to him. There's a little bit of hero ball going on in the Brisbane Lions forward line at the moment. Not giving the handballs to make certain goals.
4: I watched him pre-game kick these with his right foot too, so he's had a couple of cracks at this already.
1: Hipwood's 30 out, deep in the left forward pocket. He'll work his way around onto his right. He's cannoned it into the left-hand goalpost. It goes swaying left and right. A minor score. 6-6-42, the Dockers. The Lions are 5-6-36. 17 gone, second term. This is the 2026 AFL Grand Final on ABC Sport. Here's Corbin Middlemass.
0: He's the only lefty in their lineup, Eric Hipwood. The only man you wouldn't want from that pocket as Clark goes long to the wing. Offhand spills through to Andrews. Thought about handballing. Kicks it himself. Clever. Yeah. Found Draper, who marks it centre-half forward, and everyone says, hey, pump the brakes, let Big Sammy do his thing from 50.
5: Yeah, the composure there to not just blaze away, looking to give the handball early, but then say, oh, no, I've got actually a bit of time, and then to hit it on the outside of the boot. This bloke's 200 centimetres, mind you,
4: yeah.
5: And laces out another 200-plus up in Sammy Draper. This one could not spin, but it might go directly through.
4: Well, I'm surprised he's not kicking it from the side, you know, around the angle.
0: He didn't pick up the oval shape ball until year 11. From a soccer background, Big Sam Draper, 2 metres plus, from 50. He's dropped punt off the boot. Oh, that's neat. That is straight through the middle.

0: ties the grand final at 42 apiece, 18 minutes into the second term, and Sam Draper, first year in his new colours, goals 6-6 to 6-6. We got a good one going to the G on ABC Sports.
1: Is Jackson off? Was Jackson off at the time?
2: He's off now, which probably suggests maybe he was. Yeah, because he was competing against Mason Cox, I reckon, then, which obviously isn't a good thing. The tools right now, just in this quarter alone. So Darcy Ford hasn't touched it. Logan Morris hasn't touched it. Oscar Allen hasn't touched it. Mason Cox hasn't touched it. Alex Pierce hasn't touched in this quarter. So the tools, whether forward or back or in the ruck, struggling to get their way into this.
1: Although Draper kicks out, Voss gets the other one.
2: Yeah, true.
3: Mason Cox against Draper again. Mason Cox won it down. Sarong's hand pass up in the air to no one in particular. Cox is able to work it back to Sarong. Kicks towards centre half forward. Intercepted by Zorka of the Lions. And he'll move it to McCluggage. Drops the mark. Under pressure from Johnson. Got a hand pass away to Fletcher. They're streaming forward now to Will Ashcroft. Takes a bounce. And then a second. Will Ashcroft from right half forward.
2: Kick.
3: Underneath it is Lockie Neal.
2: And that's 50. That's got to be 50.
3: Got dealt with afterwards. Umpire says...
2: has to be 50.
3: No. Never paying 50 for a bloke who flops.
2: Oh, you reckon he's flopped? Mason Cox is 210 centimetres. I'm happy to be proven wrong on the replay. The beautiful kick from Ashcroft into Neal.
1: Oh, he flopped.
2: Bit of flop on that. Righto, Razor. I'll back you in, mate.
1: Yeah. Covered in mayonnaise, Lockie Neal, isn't he?
3: Love you, Lingy. So Lockie Neal, after hurling himself on the ground, has bounced back up. 45-degree angle to the right. He kicks from 40 metres out. And the roar is from Fremantle's fans. He's missed it. A minor score. It's enough to put the Lions in front. They're up by one. Time on second term.
2: I was blinded by the fact it was Mason Cox who did it, Razor.
0: Lead change number 9 in my book. So Brisbane back on top. Warner goes long to the wing. Spills down to Fletcher. Dispossessed in the tackle. Gallup puts his head over it. Now he's got a problem. Got to try and knock it out. Erasmus, almost like he's at the back of the ruck in rugby union, picks it up. Tackled straight away. And a ball up on the wing. This feels greedy. A good grand final after what a preliminary final weekend it was last week. Bolton, the escape artist, got out of there. Gave it to Brayshaw. Back to Bolton. Handball too much for McVee. Are using his soccer skills there, Draper. Toe pokes it forward. Brayshaw, Wayne Harms-esque, whacks it off the deck. Frederick, tackled by Draper, taken to ground. Berry stands up with it. Feeds a handball to Neal. There's the response. Kicks to half forward for Hipwood. And Hipwood marks 2 steps inside the 50 at left half forward.
4: Yeah, again, running back with a fly of the ball. You often see a number of players not really want to commit to those ones coming over here when you know there's a bit of pressure coming towards you. But just a good scrap in there, wasn't it, from all everyone was well represented, both teams. But Lions come out on top just with some clean hands. Lockie Neal jams it on the boot. Well read from Eric Hipwood.
0: Eric Hipwood, left half forward. He's got to kick it all at 50 metres, 10 in from the boundary line. His drop punt is way out to the right. It won't score. And in the end, it's just a question of if it's out on the full, it is.
2: Okay, there was a question of a mark, but it carried over the line.
0: It's a Fremantle free, and Warner will take it. Brisbane by a point, 5 minutes before halftime in the grand final, and what has been a seesawing affair with 9 lead changes.
3: Darcy Ford was claiming the mark, not to be. Warner goes beyond defensive 50. There's a free kick spotted here. It'll come back to the Dockers.
5: Gunner Jackson.
1: Well, I can understand why Cox... I'm going to have a crack at him here. He had ample time to get to that contest, and he was jogging down. They need that height down there. You're going to contest. There he is again, short of the contest.
3: Luke Jackson kicks to a 2-on-1 against Tracy. And Andrews wins out in front for the Lions. Sends it back down the outer wing. Trying to pick it up here was Oscar McDonald. Couldn't. Tapped out by Draper.
1: Oh, clean. Oh.
3: Neal bursts onto the football. Works it inside forward 50 for the Lions. Still trying to get there was Warner. Warner goes across the boundary line. It's not going to be called deliberate. It's going to be a throw-in here.
1: Yeah, good decision and well played. Good one-touch play by all. It was really tough, solid stuff there.
4: The Lockie Neal pickup was elite.
1: Exactly. Exactly.
0: Neither side's kicked back-to-back goals all quarter. It illustrates what kind of game we're looking at from the boundary throw-in. It's back out of play. So the last time we had...

0: Very momentum with the Lions.
1: And Berry still by himself.
2: Draper, fingertip, tap, up against Jackson,
3: did
2: down
3: he take
2: to
3: that
2: Johnson.
3: One? No. Sorry, Clint, I thought he took the tackler on then.
1: Berry still there.
2: Draper over the shoulder. Rasmus was there at the drop, threw it on the boot. Bounces towards the boundary line, and Bailey takes a little shump from Bolton. He goes across for a boundary throw. Quickly, Kelly Underwood downstairs. Kel?
4: Brayshaw copped a heavy knock a couple of minutes ago behind play, sucking in the oxygen, sort of clutching at his ribs. He's waved the trainers away, staying out there. And Zorko is fighting through that cork. He came off with a heat pack, black compression on his entire leg.
2: Jackson down. Bailey was there for the Lions, put his head over the top of the football. Umpire says we'll ball it up again. Still inside the Lions forward 50. It's Brisbane by a point. 6-7 plays 6-6. 25 gone second term.
0: It's not just wet earlier today. It is a cold grand final as well. Around a dozen degrees at the moment. From the restart, Freo knocked it clear. Reed sockers it down the wing. Fletcher had it, lost it in a Tracy tackle. And a boundary throw in, but this time up on the southern wing. So Freo get out of trouble there. 6-7 to 6-6. In the 2026 AFL Grand Final, for all the marbles, Freo playing for their first ever flag, and the Brisbane Lions for a rare three-peat. Brisbane by one from the boundary throw-in. Sarong sockers it forward. Zorko tried to mark it. Got a handball out towards Fletcher. Sold a dummy, goes himself. Kicks Brisbane to half forward. Arriving late, Hipwood leaps over the pack. No mark. Oh, Dunkley put his head over it. Met solidly. Got it out. Dunkley and Hipwood scrap in again. Plenty of purple jumpers come and join them. Ball held in. Ump says, I'll have it. And the ball up half forward for Brisbane. 60 metres out from their goal. 3 minutes before halftime. Brisbane by one.
2: 1 point lead at quarter time. That's what it is. As you heard from Coolman again right now. Late in the second. Bolton gets a clearing kick away. And it's a fine mark. Coming up to grab Wilmot for the Lions. Sends it back into the centre circles. This is Lester. Lester marks. Cameron provided a lead up the corridor. That's ignored. Leicester kicks the Lions inside forward 50. Oscar McDonald got a fingertip to it. Slapped forward by the Lions here. Bailey out after it. Taken though by Clark. He's taken the ground. Oh, hit a free kick.
1: Yeah,
2: yes.
1: Definitely
2: get a free kick for being taken high.
1: Yeah.
3: Yeah. The tackle started reasonable and then it just slipped high. The second
1: There's
3: one.
1: Logan Morris. Yeah. Second one in.
0: Clark long to the wing. Johnson one-on-one with Neil. Takes the mark. Johnson plays on. Got around Neil. Handball up to McDonald. Handball out wide. The water is off and running. Takes a bounce. Lifts a hand pass down to Murphy Reid. 70 metres out. Kicks to Switkowski.
3: Erasmus on. Open side.
0: He gives it to Bolton. Showtime Shea kicks into oncoming traffic. Great smother. Dunkley ricochets back to Switkowski. Got to move it. Handball to Sarong. Tries to run the gauntlet. Great smother again. The defensive act from Dunkley once more. Brisbane win it back. Dangerous handball. Straight to Warner. Warner pulls the trigger. He misses.
1: Ooh, purchase. From had their, 50. Had their chances.
0: Out to the right and the behind.
2: Josh Dunkley. Wow.
3: Yeah.
2: A couple of big efforts.
0: 27 minutes gone in this second term. Scores are level on the back of the Carl Warner behind. The grand final on ABC Sport.
2: Is it worth mentioning the last time in a season that there were two draws in the one round of football? The grand final ended up as a draw as well, 1977.
3: Wow. Yep.
2: Kick beyond defensive 50 for the Lions here. Morris had it, tried to shovel a hand pass out, stolen by Erasmus, got it onto Pierce for the Dockers, back to Erasmus. Hand pass forward again to Brayshaw, swept a hand pass for Dudley, went straight into trouble.
1: Gone.
2: That'll be holding the ball. Yes, that's correct. He's gone. He got absolutely pinged.
1: Yeah, Brayshaw should have kicked that football. No need to that hand pass. They've been good at getting the chaos ball in. Had forwards lined up in front of him.
2: So this is Dunkley looking to steer it forward to Wilmot. Wilmot kicks into the middle of the ground. It comes to Fletcher. He's in trouble here, Will Ashcroft. Just got the hand pass away. Tackle from Brayshaw. Spilled down to Reed, and he's wrapped up in the middle. It'll be a ball up here. Scores level, 29 gone in the second.
3: Will Ashcroft has that habit of
5: he
3: bouncing.
5: He spoke to us about it last week.
3: Yeah, bouncing after about three or four steps.
5: Are you sure? You're old player.
1: Did he ever?
0: Ford palms it down. Jackson toe pokes it forward. Can't clear the area. Fletcher's handball knocked down by Sarong. Goes and wins it. Hurried kick forward for Fremantle. Rayner's onto it though. Back edge of the square. Handball away to Wilmot, who runs and carries. Long high bomb out towards half forward. Over the head of his intended target and out of bounds. Last disposal free for Freo. And McVee's going to take it. Scores a level before.

0: half-time as McVeigh takes on Cameron on the mark. I'm not sure he knows where he's going. Kicks in Hope down the wing. Amos managed to lose Leicester and takes the mark. So Jai Amos, backward of the logo, sends his kick to half forward. Fort trying to break it away from Voss. In the end, it's Zorko who wins it back for Brisbane. All runs into trouble. Hand pass on to Wilmot. Back the other way we go. Kicks Brisbane down the wing, and that'll do us to the half. I'm not sure we could have asked for much more than that. 9 lead changes. And at the end of the second term, at the halfway point of the 2026 grand final, we're back where we started. Scores are level. 6-7-43, play 6-7-43. I'm pretty certain, in fact, I've got this on me, the scores were level last year at halftime of the 2025 grand final. And the scores are level again. Of course, Brisbane won that game by 47 points in the second half. The Dockers have finished as strong as any team in the competition this year. And so all the storylines as they were leading in are as rich at halftime with the scores level. The goal kickers for Fremantle, 2 for Voss, 1 each for Reid, Amos, Tracy and Dudley. Meanwhile, for the Brisbane Lions, we got singles for Lohman, Draper, Allen, Levi Ashcroft, Cameron, who kicked the first of the game, and McKenna. Off the SMS, Phil says, I'm on the PM's RAAF plane coming back from the UN in New York. Great call and love, Kelly, from Phil. So shout out from Phil. That's one way to do it. And shout out to the PM for us listening along, I'm sure, to the 2026 AFL Grand Final on ABC Sport. Rob, Damo and Josh listening in from the Overland Track in Tassie on a single bar of signal. Let's go, Lions. Thanks, guys. I'm glad we can bring it to you. Elliot listening in from Italy. Shout out, Elliot. Brett from Ballarat. Great calling, as always. Tuning in from Nowhere Exotic. First time watching the grand final with the Rapid Stream. Perfectly synced with the pitches. Please give the Rapid Stream a plug. Cheers from Brett. Well, there it is. ABC Listen. You can find the Rapid Stream and you can follow along, match it up with the pitches and listen to us.
1: Fantastic.
0: It's halftime here. Scores are level. Mick Malthouse, Cameron Ling, Brett Delidio.
1: I don't think I've seen these stats in the last 10 years of a side being highly competitive with only 69 possessions against the reigning premiers who had 89 in one quarter.
2: Yeah.
1: It is quite extreme. Inside and getting more inside 50s and where they, I thought they were down in the first quarter, actually cleaned up in the clearances, which probably kept them in the game given their low
2: possession rate.
1: Yep. Yeah. And what they've got to be very careful about is if that trend continues, this will flip on, those score lines will flip on their head because they can't keep relying on clearances, even though they've been good and better than Fremantle at Brisbane.
2: Yep. Well, they only broke even in clearances around the ground that quarter. It came purely from the centre bounce.
1: Yes, it did.
2: So 6-0 centre bounces.
1: And when you get that, Lingy, you're getting yards or metres, and it takes away the worry about having to be overpossessed. But I have been very impressed in the way that Fremantle have lowered the hand pass ratio, still 107 to 52, which is in contrast to the way they've played generally. So I reckon that's got them and kept them in the game.
2: Yep. I think their ability to continue to hunt. When you look up, when Brisbane get the ball back at centre half back, they look forward and their defenders to a man. They've all got they're numbered off really well. Yeah. We haven't seen anyone be able to get forward and free to break the game open yet. I think we saw pretty similar last year too, didn't we? But then eventually, as players tire, make poorer decisions, and their inability then to find that that space to be able to get off. That's where we'll see the game open up. But so far, it's just been a real arm wrestle.
3: Yeah, genuine arm wrestle, hasn't it? And the conditions are playing into that a little bit with the drizzly rain and the slippery ball. But I think both teams, you're right, they are up for finals, grand final football. It is in a contest. A few of the bigs are probably struggling a little bit with the contest. But, as the game wears on, they need to keep presenting. And a couple there, Voss has had a couple of good moments. Tracy earlier on, Mick, had some good moments. Sam Draper finds a goal. It, in a game that's probably going to be, 85 to 80 that might win it or something along those, might be 90 to 85, just finding a moment or two as a big where you stand tall and either create a crumb for your teammate or you take a mark and kick a goal can be the difference. Like Mason Cox hasn't got anywhere near it. Amos is...
1: He's been competitive, but he's got to hit the scoreboard.
3: Yeah, again, he's kicked a goal, but he's just not finding it regularly.
1: And Norris Treacy.
3: Yeah, and that's okay. Logan Morris is not really looking like it either at the moment. Again, it's okay. It's not going to be the day where you're going to kick seven goals as the key forward. A big day might be two goals as a key forward.
2: Paddy Boss already done that on Andrews, hasn't he? Six and two goals too. So
1: it's interesting though. One of the criteria is, you know, you always get asked questions. What do you think Freeman will have to do? And the thing is, the first thing I said outside of the overuse is, don't get in a shootout with them because they will kick 15 goals plus. If you can get them around 10 or 11 goals. You then are in a because but they've got a good defensive mechanism too. So I'm talking they being Brisbane, that you've got to kick. Clearly, you've got to kick more goals. But don't if you got in a shootout with this mob, you're in real dire.
3: And the worry is the third quarter. We saw it last week against Hawthorn. Brisbane put the foot down. Amazingly, Hawthorn came back. And then, as Corb said, it was equal at last year's grand final, and Brisbane tore Geelong apart in that third quarter. So that's where Freo. Even if they get to three-quarter time scores even and don't get five or six goals kicked against them by Brisbane, they are well and truly locked in then.
0: Yep. There's a reason they call it the Premiership Quarter. So these are the two best third-quarter teams all year. They've both won 18 of their third quarters they've played in. Ray Chamberlain, quick one from you just before halftime. So low free kick count at halftime, 9-5 Brisbane's way, Fremantle's way.
4: Yeah, since 2020, Corb, you sort of look at numbers statistically for those who are that way minded. Sits around 35 to 38 free kicks in a grand final. So 9-5's not a lot. And I think marking contests and general contests for the football is perhaps where they might have left a few out there.
0: We're going to see what's happening in the ABC newsroom. On the other side of that, we'll be back here at the MCG on grand final day. Scores a level at halftime, and we're going to crown a 2026 AFL Premier. Will it be the Fremantle Dockers for the first time in club history in their 32nd year, or the Brisbane Lions pulling off the rare three-peat, trying to go back to back to back? It's all in front of us. It's halftime at the G. Scores level in the grand final.
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8: Thanks for joining us. The Sunday after the AFL Grand Final was decided, Brisbane, the Premiers by 7 points. Matt Clinch and the Premiership bomber Adam Ramanaskis with you as we relive all the events of yesterday. And after Brisbane led by a point at quarter time, scores were level at halftime. Fremantle and Brisbane 6-7-43 apiece. And in that quarter, Rama, it was the Dockers who had 3-3 to Brisbane's 3-2. And despite it being so even at halftime, it felt like it was a couple of the misses in which the Dockers had.
3: Yep.
8: Shea Bolton with one, Pat Voss with one. He kicked a goal after that. And Warner just ahead of halftime that you thought Freo could have almost been in front by a couple of goals.
9: Yeah, I thought that Warner one really late was the critical one. So you look at the numbers at in that second quarter alone. So Fremantle have had 69 possessions for 13 inside 50. So their efficiency was quite good. But I think that was when, and Mick mentioned it in his analysis there at halftime, their possession count was getting lower. So the first quarter, they had 90 touches, Fremantle. And I think against Brisbane, when you start to allow them to possess the ball, that's when you're asking for trouble. So what kept them in the game? 21 tackles. So their pressure was still quite high, the Dockers there. And again, watching that second quarter of football, and we're fortunate enough that we've linked up the ABC call with the TV at the moment. So we're watching the game as it's going on. Fremantle still probably looked the team more likely, I felt, in that quarter. Albeit, and you mentioned those misses, you know, it could have been a different scoreline at halftime. Again, we go back to what the matchups were and how they were going. Paddy Voss kicks two goals on Harris Andrews in that quarter, you're going, this matchup's absolutely working at the moment. Now, Harris Andrews is an incredible player.

0: but we've got our guy that's sort of playing more of a defensive role on him, getting really dangerous and hitting the scoreboard. Bolton was the one that was probably in the corner that that Chris Fagan and his coaching staff would have been worried about. And he was starting to get the ball through the middle of the ground. And I think once he's doing that and once he's getting the ball through the middle of the ground, you expect good things to happen. But his kicking was just a little bit off. So he had five kicks in that quarter and only kicked it at 20%.
1: Which is so unusual for him, isn't it?
0: Yes. So that's where, and I mentioned this in the first quarter about those missed opportunities going forward. And you just saw them, like, watching the game again, you just see them adding up now.
1: Yeah.
0: The opportunities that Fremantle could have had and the scoring opportunities they should have created, they just weren't there. Now, that's got to be credit to Brisbane as well. Their pressure was very good. They defended behind the ball very well. You look at that second quarter, Jasper Fletcher playing off halfback has 8. Darcy Wilmot playing off halfback has 7. Dane Zorko, again, dangerous with 6. And then Leicester with 6. So 4 of their defenders were basically their top possession winners in that second quarter. And that's the part about having an experienced, settled defence. Those guys have played so much football together. Ty Gallup being the youngest out of that defensive unit. But when you've got a Harris Andrews and a Darcy Gardner around you as another key defender, that really helps. So I just thought probably the experience of Brisbane, albeit we're locked up at halftime here, but the experience of Brisbane kept them settled in the game.
1: The voice of Adam Romanaskis alongside Matt Clinch. This is the grand final replay on ABC Sport. Brett's been in touch from Canberra on the SMS 0437 774 774. Hi, Clinch and Rama. Enjoying listening to the call as I watched it on TV yesterday. Really thought Freo were the better team, but felt Lady Luck was on Brisbane's side. And Sam Draper's goal in that quarter, so much of the matchup between he and Luke Jackson, and maybe Jackson could be a difference in this grand final. I felt like that was a really crucial goal for Sam Draper at his own point to prove, having transitioned from the Bombers to the Brisbane Lions, to prove he belonged in that grand final side. It felt like that goal was crucial because Freo were on top at stages.
0: Oh, they were certainly on top, and I think for Draper to push forward as he is there to kick that goal, it made Luke Jackson have to respect him. I think more when he did push forward. So because usually Jackson can sort of run around the ground and do as he pleases. Darcy Fort wasn't able to do that. Draper was the more dangerous matchup for Luke Jackson. You look at the numbers. So Fremantle have had 51 hitouts for the game to 33. Jackson's had 47 hitouts in the game. So he was well on top, but getting a goal in general play as Draper did there, that was a big moment. It was certainly a big moment in that quarter.
1: So halftime scores were level at 6-7-43 apiece between Fremantle and Brisbane. If we have a look at the halftime stats, so Murphy Reid had led the way with 14 disposals for the Fremantle Dockers. Dane Zorko was the leading possession getter on the ground with 15. Then some of the other key contributors we touched on, Shea Bolton had a big second quarter, 13 disposals to halftime. Andy Brasher and Caleb Sarong both with 11. And Zach Bailey with 12, Will Ashcroft with 12, and Jasper Fletcher with 12 disposals to halftime. So Pat Voss had a couple of goals for the Fremantle Dockers, and Brisbane had been able to share the load, and Eric Hipwood was the one who'd kicked 2 behinds, hit a couple of shots, but Brisbane were hanging in there at this stage.
0: They were, and the one stat that stands out to me at halftime there is the uncontested possession. And you look at there, it's plus 21 for Brisbane across a half of football. So it ends up being plus 42. So they double that again for the game of football. And I just think when you're allowing Brisbane to have uncontested football, you're asking for trouble eventually. They are such a skillful team. And probably that's the one area I think when Justin Longmuir looks at the game, thinking, well, we should have been a little bit tighter at times. Now, Brisbane, incredibly skillful. So they are going to flick it around. They are going to find a spare. But plus 21 is a big number for a half of football.
1: Yeah, it certainly is. So that takes us to halftime of the grand final replay. There's plenty of other sport taking place on this Sunday after the AFL season has come to a close. The NRL finals is in full swing, Rama. The game between the Knights and the Panthers is taking place at the moment. There's coverage available on ABC Listen. You just have to click on the ABC Sport button and you can tune in to the call. The Panthers and the Knights are locked at 6 points apiece after 35 minutes. And there's also plenty of AFLW action taking place today. So earlier, Collingwood got their first win of the season. They prevailed by 9 points over the Giants, 410-34 to GWS 3725. The Giants led by 7 points at three-quarter time. Collingwood booted 2-4-0 in the final term. So a big relief for Collingwood to get a win there. The Fremantle Dockers defeated Adelaide by 25 points, 9-6-60 to the Crows, 5-5-35. It was set up in the first half. The Dockers booted 4-0 in the opening quarter, 6-1 to halftime. Adelaide booted 4-3 after halftime, but Freo far too strong, winning by 25 points. And the live match at the moment has Sydney in front 4-7-31 to Brisbane 3-4-22. That's in the final quarter. So the Swans 5 wins and 1 loss. They've started the season promisingly. Brisbane 2-4, and the final game of the round, round 7 of the AFLW, the Gold Coast Suns taking on St Kilda. The Saints haven't won a game so far this season in the AFLW. The other reports coming from Brunswick Street Oval this morning, Rammer, is that maybe one of the celebrating Lions didn't quite make it. Levi Ashcroft, the younger of the Ashcroft brothers, might have been MIA, so it does take us down memory lane as to sleeping in, missing the alarm, maybe not quite getting up in time. I was just looking through social media and the records. I think Sam Kekovich back in 1975 missed the North Melbourne team photo the day after, and of course that haunted him and a lot of his North Melbourne teammates who took the opportunity to take fun at him at the fact that he slipped in and missed that famous team photo back in 1975. So maybe, unfortunately for Levi Ashcroft, he joins that,
0: I don't think he'll miss the team photo.
1: Hopefully he doesn't miss the flight.
0: I think we can forgive him. Yep. He's still a young kid. And he played out a very good game of football yesterday. So, yeah, there's always a couple that party very hard, and sometimes that alarm's just not loud enough the next morning.
1: Some of the scenes from the Brisbane celebrations, though, I don't know what your memory is like of 2000, but Chris Fagan on Harris Andrews' shoulders, I didn't think that was going to happen.
0: I think that's the regard that he's held in, but also it shows a side of Chris Fagan where he's just a fun person to be around. He allows his playing group to have their own personalities and, you know, enjoy themselves, and he gets involved in it. So I don't think you can ask for much more from your coach if that's the way he acts in triumph, I think.
1: I guess when you are winners, you can celebrate as ever you see fit. And Chris Fagan on the shoulders of Harris Andrews, that's going to be a great photo, I'm sure, for the celebrations. And I'm sure in the future days that come, we'll learn a little more as to how the Brisbane Lions have celebrated their three-peat. Rare for any club.
0: Well, it's incredible. And, you know, we'll talk a little bit about sort of Chris Fagan a little bit later, but you know, there's an opportunity now to go into the rarest of air with a fourth premiership next year, and you know, he'd be a game man to bet against them. Their team looks incredibly well balanced still. You know, obviously they'll lose Lachie Neale, but they've got some real depths coming through the team. So, you know, you see Levi Ashcroft, who plays on a wing. He probably goes into the middle of the ground now, takes that Lachie Neale role. Dan Annable, who missed out yesterday, comes and plays that role on a wing for Levi. So, you know, this is where the list management and your build and not holding on for too long to certain things. It's making decisions and making them quickly becomes really important, because you know, teams at the bottom of the ladder are staying there for extended periods of time now. It's the other teams that are constantly looking to add to their list and, you know, pull the trigger at the right time on particular players are the ones that are staying successful.
1: Adam Ramanaskis with you on ABC Sport, the grand final replay of 2026, as heard on the ABC call yesterday. If you're at the pub, if you're watching it on TV, a chance to relive some of the key moments with the ABC Sport team. There is still one AFL coaching position that needs to be decided. That's of North Melbourne, as Alistair Clarkson was told that he wouldn't see out the final year of his contract. The Fremantle coaching crew, Justin Longmuir with Jamie Graham there, Joel Corey, Sam Naismith, Harry Garland and Jade Rawlings. If Jamie Graham was to get that job at North Melbourne, he's one of the main candidates, how would Freo look to bolster their coaching crew?
0: Yeah, well, that's a good question, because it'll be very late in the piece, whereas a lot of assistant coaches now are locked into if they've gone to a new team or they've extended their contract at their current club. So it'll be a huge loss if Fremantle were to lose Jamie Graham. But everybody you talk to says he's absolutely ready for a role at senior level. So I think initially they'll look for experience, no doubt. They'll look for somebody with a high football IQ as Jamie Graham has. But they might have to work pretty quickly if that is the case.
1: If you were to have a stab as to who you think the number one candidate are, I mean, the names that have been mentioned of all the familiar names that were mentioned with the Carlton job and with the Essendon job, so the likes of

0: Corey Enright, Jamie Graham.
1: Initially, I thought it was going to be a job that they would give to Adam Simpson or to John Longmire. It felt like the sort of the perfect storm for one of those guys to come back to the club where they have premiership success and a coach. But, you know, everything I continue to hear is they want a young coach, an assistant coach. That's, you know, one of those ones that you mentioned before. You know, Daniel G and Syracuse leaves Essendon to, he gets feedback from Melbourne that he needs to be in a more successful environment. So he goes to Hawthorn and they play in a prelim final. So I think it'll come from that bunch. I'm not sure necessarily who stands above one at the moment. Corey Enright's been an amazing coach at both Geelong, St Kilda, and now he's going back to Geelong. He's just an expert at the defensive side of the game, how to set up behind the football. So, look, you know, they'll do what they need to. There's nobody else in the race for a coach, so they don't need to rush.
2: No.
1: They can just do all the work that they need to, North Melbourne, and get the right person.
0: As you said, John Longmire, Adam Simpson all ruled themselves out of the process. Simon Goodwin, who's been coaching at the Sydney Swans. So Nathan Buckley is one name that has been mentioned as to whether he might be a possibility, but otherwise it's untried coaches, the likes of Jamie Graham, James Kelly, Corey Enright. Murray Davis is one whose name got mentioned in previous opportunities, so that will be interesting in the next week.
1: Many years ago, before Nathan Buckley was appointed coach of Collingwood, he was very, very close to going to North Melbourne, if you remember. So, yes, I won. Look, at the end of the day, you're going to have to pick a coach. You're going to have to pick somebody. But it's just, is that coach suit your football club? Does that coach suit your playing group? And we look at Chris Fagan at the moment. He just suits that football club and that playing group incredibly well. Now, I know it's sort of a perfect science, and it never is, but, you know, the decision that you make has to be the right one to continue to build North Melbourne Football Club. Now, you know, they've been out of finals for a long time now. They've developed a list. They've got great young talent. So what's the right person to continue to push that football club forward?
0: Adam Ramanaskas and Matt Clinch with you. We'll get back to the third quarter in just a few moments' time. The SMSs are firing through 0437 774 774. Jacko thinks Todd Curley could have a job at Freo. I don't know whether that's right or not. And also one coming through from Daniel. What is happening with Carlton's list management position? Well, the challenge is they need to bring in Cody Walker, and they've got to work out the draft capital to make sure they can get him if another club bids on him.
1: Yeah, I don't think they're in too much of a hurry with the list manager. So Graham Wright did that when he was at Collingwood and at Hawthorn. He played the dual role of GM of football and list manager. I know he's CEO now of Carlton, but Chris Davies played a similar-ish role at Port Adelaide. He had Jason Cripps doing a lot there, but Chris Davies was heavily involved. So then they've got Glenn Luff, who was a previous list manager at North Melbourne, and Paul Brody, who's one of the most experienced recruiters in the country.
0: And a shout-out to David from Albert Park, who says, Matthew and Adam, two of the great ABC AFL commentators. Great to hear you on the Sunday. We need to get you on the Saturday. Well, we're happy doing the Sunday shift.
1: That's okay.
0: Let's take you to the third quarter action. Scores will level at 6-7-43 apiece as we rejoin Corbin Middlemass and Clint Wheldon, Mick Mouldhouse alongside Cameron Ling and Brett Delidio. Ray Chamberlain's there for the umpire expertise and Kelly Underwood on the boundary.
3: They got a wharfie time up their sleeve, and we got the premiership quarter on deck. Scores level, the Dockers and the Lions on ABC Sport. You're with Clint Wheldon.
4: Draper up against Jackson, and Jackson won it forward to the Dockers, immediately to Bolton, hand pass to Sarong, met solidly, two lines got him. Dunkley coming one way, Zorko the other, tackled ball up. Thrown up into the air, Jackson again palmed it down. Switkowski tried to drag it in, immediately set upon. We'll have another ball up. The Dockers have made themselves 3 or 4 metres with that play. Just on the attacking edge of the centre square. One down by Draper. Straight to Chapman. Spinning around. Got out of trouble. Kick inside forward 50. Tracy.
5: Yep.
4: He's marked it 35 out from goal. He'll kick from about 40. It's better than a 45 degree angle to the right. He'll start just to the right of the right hand behind post.
5: Yeah, I think the first thing he said to the umpire is at 15.
6: So a reasonable question.
5: Well, he hasn't gone back more than 15. He's not a long...
6: Not a long run-up.
5: But he put it over the fence. He put this into the city, I reckon.
4: Josh Tracy has won this afternoon. The first goal of the second half. He did it again. Tracy's put it through. No. Missing to the left-hand side, to the right-hand side. Gee whiz, that's a couple of chances where you would have normally just put them down in the book.
5: He was too close to the man of mark, Mike. I know he doesn't take a long run-up, Brett, but you've got to go back on a ground like this when you can kick the ball 60. Kick from 40.
4: Minor score. Dockers by one, though. 1:30 gone. Third turn.
3: Gallup marks the kick out. The left half back kicks down the wing. Pierce dragged off the footy. Brisbane trying to win it back. Dangerous handball. Sarong wins it from the cluggage. Handball releases Bolton. Kicks to an unguarded goal square. And getting back, Gartner crashes into the behind post to take the intercept mark for Brisbane. He goes short to Bailey.
5: They've covered it well. Back. They've covered it really well, Fremantle. They're not allowing Brisbane to get out here.
3: Bailey, very short to Zorko, takes the mark. And again, this short control game for the Lions. Short to Lester.
6: He looks pretty proppy there, Dane Zorko.
3: Frio by 1 point. Short again to Ashcroft.
6: Yeah. Cal made mention of him suffering that little cork to the back of the hamstring. He didn't move to that ball very quickly at all.
3: Fremantle by one on the back of the Tracy miss. High arcing drop punch. Jackson, the flying unicorn, went through, couldn't take the mark. Spills down towards Warner. Hand pass to Chapman. Handball out to Young. Clean kick inside the forward 50. Tracy arriving late, knocked away by Gallup and out of play. And Ty Gallup, for the second straight year, the least experienced man of the 46 in the grand final. It's a 1 point lead for Fremantle and a forward 50 stoppage.
5: That was very bad play by Young. He had Bolton absolutely clear, and the teammates are letting him know it. He walks in and he kicks from 30 by himself.
2: I'd be using Dane Zorko's man every chance I can get.
5: Absolutely.
2: Because of how proper he is out there right now.
4: Draper was behind, but he won it down only as far as Fredericks. He kicks around the body for the Dockers from left half forward, trying to find Tracy. Got it down to Young. Tackled immediately. Ball being held in. Straight in front of the big sticks. 40 out from goal. We'll head downstairs in just a moment.
5: Can't waste the ball for him, Fremantle. They've had a lot of it.
4: All pinballing around. Came to Berry. Got a hand pass out to Switkowski. Worked it on to Young, kicked around the body. Mark taken just to the left of the goal square. Amos, it's been paid. Jai Amos to go back. Will shoot from, let's be honest, than about 8 metres out if he wants to. It's a tight angle, though.
5: There's a young player that doesn't understand. You don't take any notice of what the umpire says. You stand 1 metre there, make it half metre. He actually crept to the boundary, and he's a left footer.
6: Their contested marking's been damn impressive.
2: 10-2.
5: Very good.
4: Jai Amos comes in. He does put it through for the first. He's got his second. The Dockers get the start they needed in the second half. And their lead goes out to what is now 7 points at the 4 minute mark of the third. That is a 10th lead change for the game. Quite remarkable. We'll head downstairs first. Kelly Underwood is on the boundary.
7: Yeah, I mean, listen to this noise. There's definitely a lot more Fremantle fans in the house of 100,000. Just for our listeners that are up north in the country or are listening from overseas, the weather has changed a little bit since halftime. It's dried right out. There's meant to be no showers in the second half. The breeze has picked up, but the mercury has dropped right down. So it's currently 12 degrees. It feels like 10.
3: Second time Fremantle out by 7 points. An equal game high. Jackson straight to Sarong. Handball picked off by Draper, and Jackson tackles him.
5: Beautifully done in the centre. Just a bad hand pass.
3: 10 lead changes in the game. And it's 7 points, as wide as it's been, as Draper grabs it out of the ruck, kicks it forward, and McVee beats Cameron hands down.
2: That's impressive. One-on-one, Charlie Cameron, last line. That was a superb mark by McVee.
3: Short to Clark, short kick to Bolton in the middle of the ground. Here you go, Fremantle on transition. Hand pass, weighted over the top for Brayshaw. He moves it hurriedly, kicks out to half forward, over the head of Amos in a tangle with Gardner, close to the boundary line. There's a free kick coming back.
5: He was grabbed he was certainly grabbed while the ball was in the air.
3: And Amos is going to get it right half forward, and the man on the mark will stand 48 metres out from goal.
6: Soon as the umpire sees that arm around, I think that's what they pay, Ray. Yeah.
8: Fortunately, the controlling umpire was in the middle of the ground. His support umpires on the outside of play gets an alternate view, better position, pays the free.
5: And definitely a free.
8: Warranted.
5: Absolutely, yeah.

0: dominated the play so far. They're really going to make the scoreboard count, though, the Dockers.
1: Genius is a big kick. Kelly spoke about the swirling breeze inside the MCG. Amos has dropped punt, sails goalward. It's right to the goal line, and Draper knocks it through. A rush behind. The game-high lead grows. Fremantle by 8 points, half a dozen minutes into the third.
2: Lyons come up the corridor immediately. Ball bounces through the legs of Clark. Has to turn to try to regather. Tapped it away. Ball's in dispute. Berry, it's been held to him. Just got a hand pass out to Dunkley. Throws it on the boot. Kicks towards right half.
0: Oh, no!
2: Alex Pierce has gone down. He's in real trouble. It's spilled out to Logan Morris. Kicks inside forward 50. Great defensive mark. Austin McDonald. Alex Pierce is in real strife. Chasing the football, just stopped immediately. We'll head downstairs again in just a moment. It comes here to Young in the middle. Hand pass to the centre circles for the Dockers to Sarong. Sweeping hand pass for Reed. Crashed into Zorko. Ball scooped up at the back by Wilmot. Gave it to Dunkley.
1: Handball meant for Johnson. He somehow gets it out. Handball out in front of Murphy. Reed, who's free at half forward. Inside the 50. Wilmot tears out after him. Murphy Reed shakes Wilmot. Oh. Centering kick superb to Switkowski, who marks it right half forward. And Els Pierce comes hobbling off the ground.
0: That's that Cox for Cox said before the game. It wasn't going to be O'Meara. It had to be Cox. You know, where you've got a key back.
1: Into non-contact change of direction injury for Alex Pierce. And we'll wait on the Switkowski kick as Alex Pierce jumps straight in the second row. Can Freo do it without him? Without their skipper, Switkowski, in his final game, he kicks to the behind line, a minor score. Freo by 9, Kelly Underwood on the boundary.
3: Yeah, straight into the back of the bunker. There is a problem with his right leg. I'm looking into the bunker right now. The trainers are taking his shoe off. It'd be an absolute miracle if he comes back out here. The right leg's shaking at the moment. As soon as I know what it is, I'll let you know.
2: Went down like a sniper got him from the back row. He was in trouble immediately as he chased the ball towards the boundary line. The Lions are on the attack. And Gallup from right half back goes looking for Lohman, who couldn't mark. Warner at the drop, got it for the Dockers. Hand pass will bounce its way towards Erasmus. Hands it off to Luke Ryan, centre wing commentary side. Stabs it looking for Tracy. Good spoil coming from the side from Gallup, and it's over the boundary line for a throw-in right beneath our broadcast position here. Behind the interchange gates on the members' wing.
0: I know Tracy has played behind the ball, Clint. But have you seen him play as a key back before?
2: Only in patches, never for games, Mick. He does go back if they need extra players back late in games. Jackson wins this down for the Dockers to Murphy Reed. Sends it deep inside forward 50. Amos couldn't mark. Spill down to Andrews. Second touch means he's in trouble. Hand pass intercepted away by Amos, who kicks towards goal and misses the lot. Going out to the left of the left-hand behind post for a throw-in. That lead, 9 points in favour of Fremantle, 9.5 gone in the third.
0: They're going to try to stretch the back line. You can see what they're doing at Brisbane with their load up of their forwards.
1: Forward 50 stoppage for the Dockers. They spin it back in. Ford grabs it out of the ruck. Jams it on the boot. Can't clear the defensive 50. Berry knocks it down. McCluggage clean. Collects. Kicks to the wing for Morris. Ryan breaks it up. Got a spoil in. Spills to Levi Ashcroft. He's tackled. Ball up on the wing. Kelly Underwood on the boundary.
3: Yeah, I reckon he's done his Achilles, the captain. I reckon he's snapped his Achilles. They are currently putting a big chunk of ice on the back of his Achilles right now.
1: Thanks, Kel. So Achilles fears there for Alex Pierce. The biggest day of his career on grand final day, trying to lead the Dockers to their first premiership. He'll be a spectator like all of us from here on in. From the stoppage, Sarong feeds it forward to Young. Kicks up to half forward, misses Tracy, and out it goes. Boundary throwing half forward here for the Dockers, who are in a little bit of a purple patch early in this third term. They lead it by 9 points, a game high.
4: So they need to capitalise on the momentum they have right now. They need to somehow block out the feelings they'd have towards their captain, Alex Pierce, and just push that to one side for the next 1.5 quarters. Find an avenue to goal in this moment.
2: Jackson tried to take it out cleanly, couldn't gather. Sarong could, threw it on the boot, kicked towards foot forward, Moss diving out, couldn't complete the mark. Andrews picks it up for the Lions, sends it spiralling towards left half back. Trapped there by Levi Ashcroft, but he couldn't gather. Johnson scooped it away for the Dockers, gave it back to Sarong. 49 out from goal, sends it long, but out of bounds on the full.

0: He kicked for the Lions at right full back. Still a 9-point lead for Rio. 11 gone in the third.
1: 9-2, and they've scored 1-3. So it's 9-2 inside front 50 and scored 1-3. So, and that's out in the full. So yep, they've really, as you said, Lingy, they've got to make it count.
2: 9-point lead for the Dockers. Zorko's kick up to Lester over his head and trickles out of play. It is a last disposal free. It'll be Fremantle's footy. And we're going to get a conference and a little confirmation from the ARC on this decision. Hey, just recapping, Alex Pearce, non-contact injury, went down as he was hunting after a ball. Achilles fears. He's got ice on his Achilles, hobbled off the ground. He's sitting in the second row. His day is done.
3: This ball is touched, two clubs out of bounds, throwing.
2: So in it comes, between wing and half forward for Fremantle, who are on top in the game. Comes down towards Brayshaw, high up and under to centre half forward. They come from all directions. Dudley stays down, paddles it out in front. Dudley collects, trying to get back on his right. Takes on McKenna. Dudley! Oh. With the Dudley bomb! We're out to double digits for the first time today. And momentum, he's wearing purple. Dudley's got two, and Fremantle lead it by 15 points a dozen minutes into the third. 8-10 to 6-7, the grand final on ABC Sport.
4: Wow, how good's that finish? Yeah. That ability to feel that tackle coming and then duck under, find a bit of space, and just to have that composure in a big game to be able to knock that one through. You're right about having to capitalise. They've been inside 50, what, 10-2 now?
1: Yeah. Scored five times, but yeah, not enough.
4: And then the contested possession's a worry for me. You come out and you're ready to fire after half-time. 21-7, the Dockers, they're getting after it. Their ability to find that footy in tight and get it on the outside, that's where they're capitalising and keeping in their front half.
1: Have I seen right? Have they got a 4-2 forward line? Four talls and...
0: Jackson wins it down, then taps it in the direction of Sarong. Dockers get the clearance again, deep towards full forward. Great mark, Andrews. Behind Voss, in front of Mason Cox, and he puts it out towards Fletcher, marking left-back pocket for the Lions. Sends Brisbane towards the Shane Warne wing, and Rayner marks it left half-back. Kelly Underwood downstairs. Kel?
5: Yeah, we just saw Andrew Brayshaw, Hayden Young come off. Big hug for the captain. I would say this is a suspected Achilles snap. Or a snapped Achilles, but he's remaining so composed down here, Alex Pearce.
0: Long down the outer side, Will Ashcroft tried to hack it forward. Jordan Clark was there, his hand pass intercepted by Lohman, gathered off the deck for the Lions, then to Morris. 50 out from goal, hand pass, Lohman kicks straight into the path of Oscar McDonald. It spills down for Bolton here for the Dockers, and it all opens up for him.
2: He's off and running, Bolton. He's taken on a couple. He shakes another tackle. Handball out to Amos on the wing. Sends it to Voss. Knocked away from him, Harris Andrews, who's single-handedly keeping Brisbane in this game.
1: Well, Andrews is, he's playing fantastic defensive work, but he has to play defensive work. There's no offensive work because Voss has done a terrific job on him. He's made sure that every contest that Andrews gets, he has to win.
2: The Freo momentum is overwhelming from the boundary throw-in. Bolton threw his boot at it, couldn't hit the volley, and a ball up in the same spot where it landed from the throw-in.
3: Caleb Sarong having some sort of quarter this quarter too. Seven disposals, been brilliant around the clearances.
1: And Bolton.
2: Yep. Fremantle by 15. Jackson leaps up, palms it down. Levi Ashcroft at the drop. Attracts the crowd and the ball up.
3: It's the Sarong and Bolton movement around those stoppages causing headaches.
2: Alex Pearce out of the game with a suspected snapped Achilles. Jackson palms it down straight to Levi Ashcroft. Kicks out to halfback. Clever from Lohman. Taps it down to McCluggage. Runs, carries, kicks it deep to Morris. He's got two to beat. And McDonald beats him. Hands down, wins the one-on-one at centre halfback for Freo.
0: And flares it out to Michael Frederick. He's got it at right halfback for the Dockers. We'll move it down the line. Wagner marks. Got options on short if he wants them. He's going to be told to move it on in a moment. He's between right half-back and centre wing. Underneath the number four light tower, he kicks towards right half-foot. Mason Cox got worked under the football by Gardner. It's gone across the boundary line. It'll be a throw-in. About 55 out from Freo's attacking goal. 8-10, 58, 6-7, 43. Dockers over Brisbane. 16 gone in the third. The Freo fans making an enormous racket at the MCG. Neither ruck could get to it, Fort or Jackson. Neil was there, handed away to Will Ashcroft. Sweeping hand pass forward, intercepted here by Bailey. He's on the burst, kicks along the ground. Nicely scooped up by Allen. Worked it on again to Levi Ashcroft. Now to Rayner, hand pass forward to McKenna.

0: McKenna. It opens up for him. McKenna will just chip short and marks. And then the play-on by Hendon Morris in the goal square is Lyman. He bangs it through for his second. He stands to take the adulation of the Brisbane fans at the city end of the MCG. And it's still game on here in the grand final of 2026. The champs are not going away. Fremantle's lead cuts at 9 points. Brisbane 7-7-49. Fremantle 8-10-58. 17 gone in the third.
1: Well, that's the running power of the Brisbane Lions. That's why they've won a couple of premierships in a row. And it was Cam Rayner at about 70 out from goal. Took a handball and was in a world of trouble. A tackle was coming hard, and his strength to stand up in the tackle and still release to the running McKenna. And from there, nice little chip over the top and made a certain goal of it by getting it into the hands of Lohman.
2: Don't underestimate the Oscar Allen pickup off his bootlaces to get it away.
3: Jits against the flow of play. 9 points, Fremantle's lead. Will Ashcroft squeezes a kick out, not the required range. Erasmus picks it off. Handball away to Bolton. Fremantle with it. They move it out to that outer wing. Wagner will be the first to arrive. Just backward of the logo, southern side. Kicks down to half forward. Voss the target over his head. Out the backs, Fletcher. He left it behind. Frederick collects clean from the impossible angle. He misses near side. Hemmed in against the boundary line under pressure. A minor score for Frederick. A 10-point lead for the Dockers.
4: This is a dangerous time for Fremantle because they've got Draper versus Cox. Cox just has to play a one-on-one contest if he can just share the spoils.
0: Wilmot goes on a bit of a run. Oh, with the kick jitties towards left half-back. Johnson was able to get in front of Hipwood. Won it down, but Levi Ashcroft gathered. Working for the Lions towards Cameron. Cameron on in turn to McCluggage. Goes kicking towards centre half forward. Poor kick. Oscar McDonald again taking the intercept mark, and he'll flare it out to Dudley, who's got acres of space on the commentary wing.
3: Cameron's hurt his ankle on the other wing as Dudley tears down the northern wing. Kicks inside the forward 50. Voss hands to it. No mark. Falls to Lester. Short kick out to Zorko. The trainers reach Cameron, but he's not moving in a hurry. And Zorko's got the footy at halfback. Daring kick inboard finds Neil. Brisbane trying to get something going. It's been a disjointed afternoon from the two-time reigning champ. Short kick to McCluggage. Frio by 10 points. Cameron joins in the play. Short kick from McCluggage down to Ford. Handball to Will Ashcroft. Hits the lead-up lane of Oscar Allen, who takes the sprawling mark at centre-half forward for Brisbane.
2: Yeah, it was a kick to just a space to allow Lohman to get onto it. I was just watching the Draper v. Cox, a little shove out. Have a look over. I reckon it might have been just a little nudge to get him out of the way.
5: The one for mine was Darcy Gardner back down here coming front on, and he flushed the football clean.
3: Might have been a knee to the back of the, or to the calf of Charlie Cameron as he was being tackled. Got a bit of a corky. He stays out there. Gee, this is a big kick. Oscar Allen, the former Eagle, the drop punt, he's good. It's a one-score game again. Brisbane are on the doorstep. From 15 down to 4 down. Fremantle 8-11, Brisbane 8-7. The Dockers have lost their captain to a suspected torn Achilles. It's a 4-point game in the grand final as we hit time on in the third. A couple for Oscar Allen on grand final day.
4: And inside 50s, Lingy, 5 to 15.
1: Yeah.
4: And the Brisbane were able to score two goals from that five.
1: Yeah. They're just highly efficient when they've been able to finally get it there. Luke Jackson comes back on the ground, Mick. So you spoke about it, the fact it was Cox v. Draper for that little period of time. It was a danger period. It cost them a goal there. Jackson now comes back out. And we've got Bolton, Young and Brayshaw in the middle to support him.
0: Jackson wins the tap, out after it, Hayden Young, Neal's with him, Young worked it onto Erasmus, got crunched by Lohman, wrapped up in a strong tackle, ball up the call, still in the centre square, Dockers lead by 4 points, 21 gone in the third, emerging with it was Brayshaw, slapped forward by Bolton, sat there nicely originally for Levi Ashcroft, he couldn't work it forward though, Dudley got in the way. Kicks the Dockers inside forward 50. Two-on-two battle here. Andrews up against Boss and Amos. Andrews might have been held without it. The ball goes across the boundary line. It's going to be a throw-in.
1: Smart by Andrews to not take possession then, because he knew he was outnumbered.
2: One.
1: Yeah, and he was going to be gone.
5: Stiff not to get a free.
0: Ball put back in again. Ford against Jackson. Jackson got the fingertips to it. Down to Ford though. Spilled out to Switkowski. Swift the hand pass back to Dudley. Hand pass to Johnson. 45 out from goal. Johnson has a ping, but he misses to the right.
4: They're the ones they've got to get. Yep. Yep. They're the ones that Brisbane put away.
0: Dockers by five. 22 gone in the third.
3: Zorko short to Neil. Fremantle led by 15 earlier in the quarter. The captain snapped his Achilles. He's out of the game. So Alex Pearce done. Brisbane kicked the last two goals back to 5 points. Fremantle lead it. We had 10 lead changes in the game so far. Gardner. Long floating kick to the wing. Fort let it bounce. Got it out to Lohman. The purple walls close in. Still got it out to Dunkley. Now to Neil. Handball releases Bailey. Brisbane out again. They run downhill through Bailey. Two bounces, looks for Charlie Cameron, who marks. 35 out, dead in front.
1: We just mentioned Johnson's miss and the fact that Brisbane take their chances. Lockie Neal's handball from that congestion was unbelievable. And then the run of Bailey to not blaze away and think, oh, I'll have it, try and have a flying shot to just check it down to Charlie Cameron. That's an experienced team in action right there.
3: Charlie Cameron straight in front. He kicked the first of the day. He's got two. And Brisbane are back on top. They answer to the call. Brisbane by one. 9-7 to 8-12. Time on in the third term. And for the first time today, a team has kicked three unanswered goals and they go the way of the two-time reigning champs. ABC Sport, the grand final with Lingy, Lids and Mick.
2: Right, their ability just to just find a way. It doesn't matter. You feel like Fremantle got the momentum. They haven't been able to capitalise, have they, Lingy? A couple of out of bounds. They've kicked 2-5 when they have held it in their forward 50. But the strength of that Lions, I mean, once they get on the outside, that handball you spoke about, Lockie Neal, for then Zach Bailey sells it to all the defenders. He's going to go long. You know what? I'll pull this back across the body. Easy set shot. And that's the celebrating and rewarding your teammates stuff you were talking about at halftime.
0: Brisbane by one. 24 gone in the third. Jackson gets the clearance for the Dockers. Switkowski went straight into Frederick. Bounced off. Turn around. Hand passed it off to Young. Young responds with a mighty goal. Fremantle end a run of three unanswered goals from the Lions, and it's off the boot of one of their very best. Hayden Young kicks a ripper, and Fremantle, they snatch back the lead again. This is a wonderful grand final. The Dockers by 5 points, 24 gone in the third. That is the 12th lead change of the game. 9-12-66 the Dockers, Brisbane 9-7-61 on ABC Sport.
4: But fantastic goal. It's Luke Jackson. It's all about Luke Jackson. Make no mistake about it. That centre bounce and that bullocking of the ball through the centre by the Dockers.
1: And Hayden Young is at his best when he gets out the front back of that Luke Jackson.
4: And left and right, so he doesn't care.
3: Dockers by five. The ruck share at the middle. Here's Young again. Says, get off me as he busts a tackle. Handball to Jackson. Runs, carries, kicks it deep forward. Tracy the target. He just knocks it down in front of Reed. Fletcher right there with him for Brisbane. Oh, Fletcher and Berry bang bodies, the two teammates. Fletcher trying to get it out. Dispossessed. Berry toe poke to Zorko. Handball away to Gardner. Handball to Dunkley. Gives it to Rayner. Rayner just kicks into space on the wing. The Lions first there. It'll be Allen who collects. And Allen goes back by hand to Levi Ashcroft. He takes a moment, the young man, the only teenager out there, goes short to Wilmot. And Brisbane back in possession.
4: Yeah, Fredericks has got to get more involved in the game. When he's good, he's outside. But sometimes he has to work harder inside. He just allows too much to happen around him.
3: Wilmot uses Levi Ashcroft, who marks against the boundary line, and he's just going to dab it back to Lester. Freo by 5 points. They've dominated the third term, barring a little purple patch that the Brisbane Lions had. You understand that irony, as the Lions kicked three goals in the space of 5 minutes. And purple team back on top by five. Short kicking game. Zorko with it, defensive side of the wing. Kicks down the line. Dunkley in the box seat. Critical touch from Chapman. Forces it out in the stoppage. Ball up on the southern wing. We've got a hell of a grand final going at the G. It's Fremantle by five, 26 minutes into the third.
0: Dockers daring to believe, trying to win their first flag. The Lions looking for a hat-trick. Trying to get it away. Here's Sarong. Actually picked it up hard up against the boundary.

0: worked it down the line to Young. He was tackled by Fletcher, got the arms free and the football, and then it's held in just inside the boundary. Shane Warne stands side. Now off the deck. Dunkley's right there for the Lions. Fletcher slapped it forward, and it's gone straight over the boundary line, has it? Umpires will converge. They're going to throw it in. They will.
1: It's one of the rare times in any football you don't see a plus one behind the ball on either side. It's really one-on-one football virtually everywhere, even at the stoppages.
0: Fremantle over Brisbane by 5 points late in the third term. All spun back into play. Draper got hands to it. Spill down to Will Ashcroft, to Levi Ashcroft for the Lions. Kicks Brisbane towards left half forward. Allen helps it on its way. Warner will get back there first for the Dockers. Surrounded by players. Got it to Chapman by hand. Then to Johnson at right half back. Puts it down the line. Beautifully done. And Young marks on his chest.
2: Young looks for Jackson. Crunch from the back. Andrew spoils. Ball comes out to Zorko. Kicks for Allen. It's intercepted. Chapman back the other way he goes. Has it for Freo. Gives it to Warner on the wing. Warner sends the Dockers to half forward. Voss leaps up. Andrews again just swats it down. They can't get through him. Wilmot picks up the loose ball. Kicks looking for Levi Ashcroft. And Warner knocks it out of play. And Harris Andrews is having a day down back. It's a five-point lead for Fremantle. Boundary throwing just forward of the wing for the Dockers.
1: If I could make one suggestion, Wingy, I reckon that the forwards have got to come further up the ground, leave two back and bring them up so Andrews doesn't have the capacity to get to either pack.
3: Yep.
1: Separate it by about 20 or 30 metres. Very difficult then to decide.
0: Jackson for the restart, palmed it down. McCluggage on the deck, hand pass over his shoulder. Jackson was there waiting, got it back for the Dockers to Johnson. Bounces a hand pass in the direction of Brayshaw. Bit fumbly, couldn't take it cleanly. Socket foot along the ground by Dunkley. Coming the other way is Chapman. Did well, hip and shouldered into the side of Will Ashcroft. Ball though, in the meantime, is over for a throw-in. Just shy of left half forward for Brisbane.
3: Isn't it great that we can be riveted with a sport that is 66 to 61 and last week was about 250 points scored in a game? Both games are absolutely brilliant.
0: Being treated again as it's spun back in. Rayner will emerge with it, picking it up off the deck and spirals a kick deep inside the lines forward 50. Hipwood lets it bounce, goes up, trying to work it back towards Allen. Umpire says that's okay. Allen, clever hand pass. Wonderful hand pass on to Charlie Cameron. Morris in the right forward pocket. He misses. To the right-hand side, it's a minor score. 9-12-66 the Dockers, 9-8-62 the Lions, 29 gone in the third.
3: He's been a bit off with his touches, Logan Morris, and his sharpness around goal. I thought he'd maybe give that one back to Charlie Cameron.
2: Warner takes the kick out, has a bounce, runs to centre-half back, kicks to the wing. Lester spoils, but straight to Amos. His direct opponent, Freo, with it. Handball away to Wagner. Runs, carries, gives it to Reed. Looks corridor, back to Wagner. They've got a few options. Wagner uses it himself, kicks in the Tracy direction. Forced to spoil late. Levi Ashcroft just taps it down to Fletcher. Has to deal with Frederick. Got a kick away, but straight to Johnson of the Dockers.
3: Oh, Jackson wants it in quick.
2: Johnson looks out wide and finds Hayden Young. And we know his range is unlimited.
4: He stood there for an eternity, didn't he, Young? He just found that.
1: Yeah, what the? Where they missed really, it. Really centimetre perfect kick. Because that almost another half metre, and that's over the fence. Well, over the boundary line anyway.
2: He's had himself a quarter. Hayden Young.
1: Yeah, 9 possessions so far. 10th coming up.
2: He's already kicked a goal in the turn to make it 2. He curls it through. Young talent time at the G. He delivers his best when his absolute best was required. Fremantle by 10 points. And Hayden Young is having a fair say in things. 10-12 to 9-8. Half-hour mark, third term on ABC Sport.
1: Liggy, who's Dunkley going to?
4: Well, he's been going to Bolton for the first half, but he's the one you've got to go to a try. He's influence on this game.
1: Yeah, but what I'm suggesting there is if he does lean towards Young, Bolton's got to go back on the ball.
4: Yeah,
3: that's right.
1: Because if they're not, splits them again.
3: Yep.
1: You've got to keep testing their resolve in the man-on-man stuff.
3: But right now, Young's lit up so much. His ability to get out of stoppage, kick the goal there, but he's in everything.
0: Jackson again got the fingertip touch on it. Sarong will emerge with it.

0: at the G. They are daring the dream. And their side is a quarter away from a premiership, the first in the club's history. They lead by 10 points, 10-12-72 to Brisbane, 9-8-62.
1: It's an incredible sound. The purple was unmissable all week in Melbourne. And the roar on that three-quarter time siren that Clint highlighted, 4-3 in the term. And really, if all bar a six-minute burst where Brisbane kicked 3 goals, it was Fremantle's quarter. 2 each for Dudley, for Young, for Amos and for Voss. Singles for Reid and Tracy. Meanwhile, for the Brisbane Lions, 2 each for Lohman, Allen and Cameron. And then singles for Draper, Levi Ashcroft and Connor McKenna. Kelly Underwood is on the boundary. Kel.
2: Oh, this is pretty heroic. This is a definition of leadership, what we're seeing at the moment from the Fremantle captain in Alex Pearce. Big chunk of ice on his right Achilles. He said, I want some crutches, and he has hobbled out there, and he is in the defensive circle at this three-quarter time huddle, the last change of the grand final. Pearce, he was chasing the footy. I'm going to try my best to describe it here. On the northern wing, his opponent was Logan Morris, who was just behind him, when he suddenly fell forward. He just suddenly lost his balance, almost like a face plant into the turf. He didn't move. He turned his face to the bench, and then he couldn't put any pressure on his right leg as he was carried off with a trainer either side of him. Straight into the back of the bench. The boot and the sock came off. He couldn't do it. He needed the trainers and the doctors to do it. Ice pack straight on the Achilles. It looks like a suspected snapped Achilles, or at least in a torn Achilles, but we haven't heard anything from the club. But the most impressive and moving thing here is that he's been so composed. This is heartbreaking to watch, and yet he's showing no signs of discomfort, let alone, he's keeping his emotions in check, despite these consoling hugs from teammates as they came to the bench for a rest in that third quarter. And now he is out there and he is providing words of encouragement to his teammates.
1: Thanks heaps, Cal. Kelly Underwood down there on the boundary. Fremantle are going to have to get it done without their captain. They've existed for 32 years. They've made only one grand final previously. As we turn for home in the 2026 season, they lead the grand final by 10 points. We'll get the thoughts of Lids, Mick and Lingy coming up next, the 2026 AFL Grand Final on ABC Sport.
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5: We are replaying the 2026 AFL Grand Final, and at three-quarter time, it was a 10-point lead away of the Fremantle Dockers, 10-12-72 to Brisbane 9-8-62. Matt Clinch alongside the Premiership bomber Adam Ramanaskis. Rama, we were just talking two big goals from Hayden Young, and the Dockers felt like they had the game on their terms.
6: Well, 21 inside 50s to 8 in that third quarter. So Brisbane kicked 3-1, so 4 scoring shots from their 8 entries. Fremantle from their 21 entries, only 9 scoring shots. So probably just needed a little bit more value for money with those inside 50s. But Hayden Young, I thought, was incredible. I thought he completely changed the game in that third quarter. 10 possessions himself, 2 goals, a couple of inside 50s and score involvements there, particularly that running goal from 50 on his opposite foot. Like, I know the other one from the boundary was good, but outside 50, opposite foot, to kick that goal was incredible. And it looked like sort of at periods there, Fremantle had broken the game open.
5: Yeah.
6: But then Brisbane just find a goal. They've, the Lohman goal over the top from Logan Morris.
5: Yep.
6: Just an easy one there. So, and you look for, again, you flip it over to the other side, to Brisbane in that quarter. Zorko, again, 10 possessions. So their back line was just so steady the whole day. Brisbane, Wilmot was in there again. He had 6 touches himself. Sarong was terrific. He just

0: continued to rack up clearances in that game. They dominated centre bounce that quarter, Fremantle, 5-0 in that quarter. Dominated clearance 14-7 in that quarter. So you just felt like it was probably their moment where they could have one more. I think they got to 15 or 16 points up.
1: So first two goals, they got out by 15, and then Brisbane kicked the next two through Lohman, Allen, and then when Charlie Cameron goal, they were back within a point. Yeah. So for all of Fremantle's dominance, and they finished with the last two Hayden Young goals to lead by 10 points, but it feels like that little period was crucial for Brisbane just to not get it out of reach.
0: That's right, and we spoke, you and I, just as we were listening there, when they got to 15, they got one more. It could have been that could have broken the damn wall for the Dockers. So that's moments. You know, you look at that 21 inside 50s, four goals, five, what they did in that quarter. So again, it's moments.
1: So did they capitalize enough on it? That's probably what we're looking at today as we relive these key moments. We listen back to the ABC call. We look back on the stats. As you said, 14-7 clearances, 21-8 inside 50s. The Dockers finished with 4-5 in that third quarter to Brisbane's 3-1. And had it not been for the champion side, the Lions are, maybe it does drift out a little further. But just to keep it within striking distance meant the Dockers had a 10-point lead at three-quarter time, but it felt like it probably should have been a little more than that.
0: Yeah, it did. It certainly felt like it should have been a little bit more. And that's, you know, they'll rue that. They'll sit there and go, you know, we had the momentum, we had the ascendancy in that third quarter, but we just couldn't capitalize. And it's just, to me, the experience of Brisbane and how they're able to stay calm in those moments. I think a lot of other teams, they overreact to the moments, give away silly free kicks, and you know, allow tempo to be controlled by the opposition. Brisbane just play the minutes, play the game. You know, nobody's too high or too low in terms of their emotions. So as tough as it is reliving it for Brisbane, for Fremantle, it just shows why Brisbane have been such a good team for so long. Harris Andrews starts to get on top of Paddy Boston.
1: Had some crucial touches, didn't he?
0: He did in that third quarter. So just started to get on top there. And, you know, Zorko was already up to 25 possessions for the three quarters there. Will Ashcroft came back into the game in that third quarter. So they're just such a good football team, and you can never count them out, as we're going to see and hear in this last quarter.
1: So to three-quarter time, Dane Zorko had 25 disposals, that Ram may mention. Caleb Sarong had 20, had 11 clearances to three-quarter time.
0: Yeah,
1: five centre-bounce clearances. Yeah. So 14-4, the centre-bounce clearances to three-quarter time. And traditionally, if you score from that stat, it's so hard to stop in the 6-6-6. Shea Bolton had 18 disposals, but went at 36% kicking efficiency, yet he had six score involvements. So it felt like everything he did was starting to click. Hayden Young with those two big goals ahead of three-quarter time, and I can't have been the only one in the crowd where fans were turning around and saying, well, if he kicks one more, he's probably the Norm Smith medalist with the impact in which he had on the game.
0: Well, the player that went out of the game in that third quarter for Fremantle was Murphy Reid. So up until halftime, he had 15 possessions, and then they only had three in that third quarter. So, you know, he was a real prime mover for them in the first half. You look at his score involvements in those first three quarters. It would only say three, but he was involved. He had his hands on the football, and I think if you're a Fremantle coach or supporter, you want the ball in Murphy Reid's hands. But when he started to just drift out of the game, I thought it's a little bit of trouble there. So here we go into a last quarter, and we all know what happens in this last quarter. But you know, again, you and I will sit here, Clinchy, and we'll just look for the moments, and then we'll talk them through from both sides with both Fremantle and Brisbane, who took the moment and who didn't take the moment.
1: Yep. It's like the casino in here. Rammer's got the replay on. He's got the NRL on. There is an ABC call available. Just click on ABC Listen and touch on the ABC Sport button where you can listen in. And that's a tight match at the moment in the AFLW. We touched on some of the results from earlier. The most recent result was that the Sydney Swans, as I just upload that screen, but Collingwood 9-point winners over GWS, Freo by 25 points over the Adelaide Crows. The match between the Sydney Swans and the Brisbane Lions. The Swans won by 14 points in that game. And early stages of the second quarter, it's St Kilda who lead by 4 points over the Gold Coast Suns. The Saints haven't won a game so far this season. And in the NRL Rammer, it's the Knights 16 points to the Panthers 14. Mm. So a tight one there as well.
0: It looks like the Knights-Panthers is looking a great game. We've been keeping one eye on it at the moment.

0: moment. So 20 minutes or 19 minutes remaining, and it's going to go anyway.
1: All right, we'll keep across that. We'll keep across the final quarter. But first, let's keep you across the latest from the ABC newsroom.
2: ABC News, I'm Thanmaya Navada. Iran's Foreign Minister Abbas Araghchi says the country is still awaiting a definitive response from the US via mediators to its plan to end the war and reopen the Strait of Hormuz. Larry Watrous reports.
3: Iran says despite US President Donald Trump's rejection of the plan, no formal US response has come yet via mediators. Mr. Araghchi says only diplomacy can resolve the war and Iran's conditions are clear. Former US Special Envoy for Iran in the Biden administration, Rob Maley, says Washington's position is also clear.
4: What they want up front is a nuclear concession by Iran, and that's something that right now the Islamic Republic is dead set against offering.
3: Meanwhile, the war launched by the US and Israel remains at a stalemate and global oil prices are spiking again.
2: The Chinese military says it's conducted a joint naval and air training exercise around a disputed shoal in the South China Sea. The exercise was held in the waters and airspace around the Scarborough Shoal, an area also claimed by the Philippines. The People's Liberation Army has described the operation as a necessary response to actions by certain countries it says have undermined regional peace and stability. The Philippines Embassy in Beijing is yet to comment. The heads of global AI tech giants are being urged to front an Australian Senate inquiry following revelations OpenAI admitted to breaching a Medicare website. Nicole Asher has the details.
5: It's deeply unlikely that we hear from either Sam Altman from OpenAI or Dario Amodei from Anthropic. But what could happen is some of their representatives might appear in front of this Senate inquiry. So it's a Greens-led Senate inquiry looking at data centres. They held their first public hearings last week and there'll be more upcoming. But it's looking into particularly some of the social licence and the public concerns around these data centres and the impact they may have as they're built around the country. And there is some concern around their water usage and their general resource usage, the impact they have on those communities.
2: The federal government has launched the National Bird Flu Know What To Do campaign to help give advice to Australians about the deadly H5N1 strain. More than 650 bird flu events have been recorded across the country, while almost 10,000 birds have now been vaccinated. Despite several mass mortality events in birds, there remains no evidence of the virus in poultry or agricultural systems. Federal Agriculture Minister Julie Collins says the campaign will run across TV, radio, social media and other media channels for 6 weeks.
6: What it does is it encourages Australians to take simple steps to know what to do if they encounter a suspected bird flu event. I remind Australians to avoid touching sick or dead birds and to report suspected cases to the Emergency Animal Disease Hotline through birdflu.gov.au.
2: The New South Wales Rural Fire Service has launched an investigation after a hazard reduction burn broke containment lines and threatened nearby properties southwest of Sydney. It says a weather change pushed the blaze at Wedderburn out of control yesterday afternoon, destroying one fire tanker and damaging two others. Two crews activated halo systems in their trucks, a critical safety feature that turns on sprinklers to protect crews from flames. RFS Commissioner Trent Curtin says the investigation will work out what went wrong.
7: Yesterday, as a result of those conditions, I launched an investigation that will look into all of the factors of this hazard reduction burn to make sure that we can learn everything about what happened yesterday and that we can take action to make sure that these conditions don't happen again.
2: ABC News.
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1: The 2026 AFL Grand Final replay the day after. We're at three-quarter time. It's a 10-point lead the way of the Fremantle Dockers. For those with purple in their hearts, this is where it gets hard to listen to, but stick with us. Matt Clinch and Adam Romanaskis to take us through all the details at the final siren. Mentioned the sporting action at the moment. The Knights lead the Panthers 16 points to 14. Nathan Cleary has just been taken to hospital. There is a coverage available on ABC Listen. Just click on the ABC Sport button with Andrew Moore, Luke Lewis and Michael Carayannis. And coverage tonight as well of the Wallabies in action in Perth as they take on South Africa. So that's from Perth Stadium. There's also a cricket match about to get underway. Australia's won the toss against South Africa. So the second one-day international between South Africa and Australia about to get underway. The Aussies have won the toss and have decided to field first. So plenty to keep you across, including the AFLW. But for the moment, the final quarter in the 2026 AFL Grand Final. To Courtwood Middlemass, Clint Wildon, Cameron Ling, Mick Malthouse, the expert umpiring opinion of Ray Chamberlain wedged in between Cameron Ling and Kelly Underwood on the boundary.
9: Brisbane is 0-7, trailing at three-quarter time this year.
10: Wow.
9: Have not won a single game behind at three-quarter time. They got 10 points to reel in here. That's the Dockers' lead. Fremantle have given up a three-quarter time advantage only twice.
10: I think you've got to stop the source.
11: Yep.
10: It's the wrong.
9: The premiership is on the line. After almost 30 weeks of footy, it comes down to this. Jackson palms it down. Brayshaw, clever touch to Sarong. Lohman gets some pressure on the kick. It ends up going laterally across the ground. McCluggish, first one there. Got to deal with Warner. Ball comes out. Johnson tackled by Dunkley. Got a handball to the boundary line, and Warner walks it over. We'll have a throw-in in front of the benches.
12: That was close.
10: A good decision.
12: Yeah. Just touched it before the line.
10: A little handball. Good decision by Freeman. Good decision by the umpire.
13: Dockers have had to overcome so much in their club's 32-year history. They're now going to have to hang on here with their captain done for the day. As Dunkley's hand pass was stolen away by Sarong. He'll kick towards centre-half forward. Big pack up. That's a good mark to Gallup in a line of four. Dragging it in for the Lions. He'll walk back inside his defensive 50. Not sure where to go immediately, so he'll switch play out to Andrews, who marks it right half-back. Voss quickly goes to stand the mark. Harris Andrews goes down the line looking for Berry. Bounced away from Berry, who couldn't get to it, and that will be a free kick for the Dockers. The lasso rule just shy of the logo on the outer wing. Fremantle move it inboard quickly, comes to Bolton.
10: I don't see there's too many players like Bolton that can. He spins it, they just can't put a glove on him, can they? When he's mobile, here he goes again.
9: Bolton. Low trajectory drop, punt down to half forward. Hands on it on the way through Switkowski. No mark. Gallup runs into Voss.
10: Yes.
9: Oh, he's going to be penalised. Yes. Holding the ball.
10: Really good decision. He took them on. I know you're undecided, Ray.
9: What do you think, Ray?
14: One step's tough.
9: Jeez, yeah. That's a hot whistle. And Paddy Voss is going to get the footy left out forward for Freo, 52 out.
14: That's a big tackle with a big guy coming at your front on like that.
10: Well, he's run. He's running at him.
14: Yeah.
10: So that's a great, great tackle.
14: Don't know whether I fully agree with that one.
15: There's no problem with the tackle, Mick. He's full steam ahead when he gets possession. Takes one step.
9: Voss has got Young short. He goes long right to the goal line and punched through by Lester, a minor score. It's an 11-point lead for Fremantle. And we're almost 2 minutes now into this final term. They are 18 minutes and time on away from their first ever premiership.
13: Here's Zorko. Top of his defensive goal square. Measure the kick and go short.
10: This is what Fremantle have done very well to stop that second kick, and it's put pressure on Brisbane to then try to find a way through with their run.
13: And he found Lester in the right back pocket, who sends it towards the outer wing here at the MCG. Frederick is there, stolen away from him by Berry. Hand passes forward for the Lions to Will Ashcroft. Now it's to Lohman.
10: Throw
13: is the call.
10: Oh. That's a big call, that one.
14: That is a big call.
13: Enormous call. We see it here.
10: That's a handball.
14: Yeah.
13: And the angle from the other side absolutely shows it was a hand pass. Goodness gracious.
10: So is the umpire guessing this right?
15: You pay what you think you see, Mick, but I wouldn't take him on.
13: Comes here to Brayshaw. Kicks inside forward 50. Big pack up. They crash to ground. Spilled out to McCluggage. Has to go to Neil. Inside defensive 50 for the Lions. Towards right half-back. Decent battle on here. Dunkley went to ground. Bobbled up here to Fletcher. Got it on towards Ashcroft. Will Ashcroft hand it on again to Rayner. Sweeping hand pass forward to Lohman. Right half-forward. Inside 450. Bounced just in front of Morris. Up against Oscar McDonald. Jordan Clark going back. Was able to get a hand pass away to Warner for the Dockers.
9: Oh, he's kicked too much on it for Reid. Brisbane back on the footy. Dunkley's got it. Kicks to full forward. Morris down there. McDonald spoils. Straight to McCluggage, who's tackled. Ball up.
15: And what I meant by that, Mick, is that we've seen one from Morris today. Now we've seen one from Ashcroft. These players are unbelievable with their hands.
9: Fremantle lead this grand final by 11 points. 4 minutes into the final term. It's all unfolding on ABC Sport. Jackson hooks it down behind, straight to McCluggage though. Handball to Rayner, went without it. Johnson grabs it for Freo. Get out of here, kid. Up to the wing, intercepted by Lester. Brisbane reload. Lester's kick back inside to McCluggage.
10: Bad play by Fremantle. They had two players there that went to sleep. They anticipated there'd be a bit more pressure put on the kicker, and they laid off. Who's got the mark here?
14: McCluggage.
10: Yeah. They just laid off him, and you pay a penalty.
14: Really clever, though, by Will Ashcroft as well.
10: Oh,
14: he just protected his teammate McCluggage to allow him to mark the ball.
9: Kicked two big-time final quarter goals last week. McCluggage misses. And all the little things are going Frio's way. The rub of the green. And now the miss set shot. 10-point lead for Frio. Five gone, final turn.
15: Hawks filthy with that.
13: Here goes Ryan for the Dockers. Thumping kick towards the logo. Commentary wing. Big pack up. Punch forward by the Lions. Spill down to Neil. Worked it on again to Dunkley. Here's Zorko. Just got away from Reed. Got a kick towards centre half forward. Marked there by Lohman.
10: Yeah, they're saturating where the ball falls now, Brisbane.
15: Don't want to harbour the point. Harris Andrews held the whole way as that ball exited D50 in the long up the line.
13: Kai Lohman's got two.
14: He'll take his best. Clint, I think.
10: He'll swing around, surely.
13: In he comes. Lohman for Brisbane. He works his way onto his right. Smothered. Great diving effort from McVee. Full stretch. Knocked at the ground. Murphy Reed scooped it up. Gave it out to Frederick. And he'll find Tracy, who marks at left half back.
9: Gee, it's a big-time defensive act from Judd McVee, named after the great Chris Judd. As he goes out to Tracy, and Tracy retreats back with the kick to Ryan.
10: They can't get cute here, Fremantle. If they start to muck around with the ball, Fremantle and Brisbane are too good with the ball.
9: Six gone, final term. Dockers by 10. Ryan long to a contest on the wing, and in the end marked uncontested by Gallup. The least experienced man on the ground in his sixth game last year in the grand final, 27th today. Short to Neil. The two-time Brownlow medalist kicks inside 50. Rayner with the sit. No mark. Spoiled front and centre. Charlie Cameron's onto it but slips over. Got a handball out to McCluggage. Tackled by Erasmus. Hump says ball up. Centre half forward here for Brisbane. Fremantle by 10. We have 7 minutes gone in the final term.
13: Draper with a more telling tap. Down to Brayshaw. Couldn't gather though. Spilled to McKenna. McKenna snapped around the body long, but to the right-hand side. It's a minor score. So we're back to single digits, the margin now. Fremantle by 9.7 gone in the last.
14: So Fremantle have got to understand, you don't just save it from this position.
10: Oh,
14: way
10: no.
14: Too far out. You've got to continue to run and be bold and brave. The work that they did to get themselves in this position initially.
9: Brian Long to the wing. Gardner spoils down to Will Ashcroft. Hurried kick forward. Chapman got a hand to it. Moved to side by Rayner. Brisbane win the footy at half forward. Kicks inside the arc. Slides past Neil. Clark on his knees wins it. Tackled. Lost it. Now a chance for McVee's. Mowed down. McVee's tackled. Morris grabs the footy and goals. It's a one-score game again. And this grand final crosses over from a good one to a great one. Fremantle by just 3 points. 8 gone in the final term. Fremantle 10-13. Brisbane 10-10. It's all unfolding on ABC Sport. Lingy, Lids and Mick.
14: Had to kick it. Holding the ball was paid.
15: Yep.
14: And it was advantage. And you'd think for that moment, stop, let your teammate have a set shot at goal, yeah. But nailed it.
15: I'll tell you what, if one bloke out there doesn't want to let this game go, Josh Dunkley at the moment, 4 disposals, 4 of them contested, 3 big tackles, and that obviously that was his free kick that would have been. That,
10: that's the worry, as you say, 29 to 18 possessions at the moment. They just can't get their hands on it, Fremantle.
13: What a game. The grand final as good as the two prelims. Who would have believed that? The Lions will get the clearance. One down by them. It came to Bailey from Neil and he kicks forward. Warner intercepts with the mark for the Dockers at centre-half back. He'll play on down the line. Oh, courageous effort from Dunkley to get a hand on it. Erasmus up against Ashcroft. Instead, Young's able to gather. Works it on to Bolton. He runs inside forward 50. His kick is across the face. It misses to the left. 4-point game, and there's a bit to unpick here.
14: Was that a free kick?
0: Why wasn't that a free kick to Josh Dunkley?
14: He had his head taken off.
13: Against Young, who got absolutely clattered. Goodness me.
9: 4-point game, Freo on top, 9 gone, final term, premiership on the line. Kick out to Jackson!
11: Late mark.
9: Who floats through the sky and takes the intercept mark for Freo. And the clearing kick from Wilmot out of defence. He had a bit of indecision, and now it's a front half game for the Dockers. They already lead by 4. He lays it up inside the attacking arc. Tracy runs underneath it, buries out the back for Brisbane. Just got support. Little handball away to Fletcher. Lions are going to go the length of the field. Kicks out to halfback. Warner floats through, can't mark. Falls down to Lohman of the Lions. Handball inside the centre square to Neil. Neil almost legged. Keeps his feet. Kicks Brisbane to centre half forward. Ryan intercepts the half volley. Got a handball out to McDonald on the back flank for Freo.
13: He'll send it in the direction of Reid. He's got Bailey on his hammer. Reid for the Dockers working it forward. Wagner goes up. Tackled immediately by McCluggage. No prior ball up. Kelly Underwood is on the boundary.
16: The crowd will get posted on the giant screen shortly. 100,023. The maximum is 24. One person didn't show up today.
13: Oh, what were they thinking? They've missed an absolute beauty. Here's Bailey for the Lions. Able to work it forward to Rayner. Runs the 55 out, hard up against the boundary. Kicks inside full forward. Oscar McDonald won at the ground. McKenna onto it. He couldn't again, could he, from the right forward pocket? Not this time. Made the mistake of kicking up in the air as opposed to running along the ground. He missed to the right. 3-point ball game. 10-14 the Dockers. 10-11 the Lions. 11 gone in the last.
10: Looking weary, the Dockers. Saying it, but they just look a little bit leg weary at the moment.
9: They lead by 3. Ryan goes straight up the pipe with the kick out, and Gallup takes the intercept mark for Brisbane.
10: But again, Tracy gets caught under it, doesn't run onto the ball.
9: Here we go, Brisbane reload. Gallup goes long to full forward. Hipwood in the vicinity, hands to it, no mark. Spills down to McDonald, got a handball out to Warner, and Freo can just calm it down. He kicks to halfback. It's either out of bounds or it's Dudley's ball. It's out of bounds. Brisbane win it back. Malasu free. And 70 metres out from the Lions' goal, they're going to kick the footy. 11 minutes into the last. Fremantle by 3. They've led most of the second half. Kicks to full forward. Tracy deep in defence. Spills to Rayner. Rayner misses. They're doing it the hard way, Brisbane. It's 10-14 to 10-12. Fremantle by 2. A dozen minutes gone in the last.
0: Fremantle have gone right back into their shells.
10: I'm not sure that they've gone back in their shells. I reckon they look tired. Exhausted. And they can't run. They're not running the ball.
0: But even that front and square there, no one was on the move.
10: No.
0: They're just planting their feet.
13: They're just hanging on, the Dockers. Ryan kicks to the logo, commentary side.
10: That's
13: Tracy
10: better.
13: Does attack the football. Can't mark, spills down in front of him. It's going to be locked in. Lines underneath it, Dunkley, wrapped up by Switkowski.
10: That's better by Tracy, though, running onto the ball.
13: Fort got it down, but to Murphy Reid, to Brayshaw for the Dockers. Great sweeping hand pass. Switkowski burning by. Bolton receives it. 51 out from goal. It's an open goal square. It'll bounce and tumble its way towards the behind line, but scooped up by Fletcher first for the Lions, and then Brisbane can go away down the Shane Warne wing end.
9: Wagner and McCluggage, the two there. Wagner knocks it out of play. They're calling for insufficient intent. It's a boundary throwing.
10: Well, he only tapped it to himself, so it's...
14: Yeah, 50-50 contest.
10: Well, he's not going to give the ball away there, is he? When he's got a teammate sitting behind him, so it's a good decision. Really good decision by umpires.
13: 15 metres of grass to work with, Mick.
9: The last three games of this season have been absolutely absurd. And the grand final on the line hangs in the balance, the premiership. From the boundary throw-in, Young sockers it to Bolton. Handball to Dudley. Kicks a full forward. Voss and Amos down there, and Voss beaten. As Andrews floats through, takes the intercept mark, and now releases. Kicks out in front of Wilmot, who reels in the one-hander at halfback. Fremantle by 2, 13 gone, final term.
13: Wilmot moves it on. Taken here by Bailey. Will come out towards Levi Ashcroft, who marks probably 3 or 4 metres in from the boundary, just shy of the wing. Pops it short to Fletcher. One of so many of these Lions with 2 premierships to his name. He's 22 years of age. Jasper Fletcher works inboard. With the right, will send it towards left half forward. 3-on-3 battle. Hipwood was up at the back. Wagner was able to gather for the Dockers. Kick back towards the logo. Commentary wing. Offhand, spill down to Luke Ryan. He just throws it on the boot. Dumps it long towards the right forward pocket. Voss against Andrews. They battle away as the ball tumbles on the boundary line. They're more interested in each other. Voss has to turn. Goes back to Gather. Looks to work it on towards Amos. And a great smothered Gardner. Amos, as he was trying to set it towards goal, could not get it around the enormous figure of Gardner. And it's over for a boundary throw-in. The crowd, as Kelly told us, official 100,023 at the G.
9: It's a forward 50 stoppage for Freo.

0: And Mason Cox hooks it down behind to Hayden Young. He curls it too much for a behind.
1: Good tap work by
0: your man Mason.
1: Yeah, it was. Good tap work and found the right one. And he's doing a job here on fort two. He's not letting him get him clear, which he's got to.
0: 3-0 by three, 14 and a half gone, final term of the grand final.
2: Fletcher thought about going left, changes his mind and goes right with the kick to Harris Andrews, who marks right up against the boundary, deep in the right back pocket. 3 points the Dockers lead by. But you feel they are just hanging on at the moment. What have they got left? Kick towards the outer side for the Lions. Wagner bursting through, tackled by Gallup, lost possession, ball on the turf. Players over the top of it will ball it up.
3: Fremantle crowd's desperate for a goal. They want a bit of Wharfie time in this last quarter. Yeah. They got one up their sleeve.
2: Throwing up into the air, Mason Cox got the fingertip touch. It came down to Will Ashcroft, tried to shovel it forward. Berry was there. Johnson emerges with it, threw it on the boot. Kick towards left half forward. Zorko diving, couldn't stop it. Came out to Switkowski, swept the hand pass inboard. Unlucky bounce for Tracy. Going through though, Switkowski got it again to Reed. Hand pass missed Fredericks. Fort was there. Mopped it up for the Lions, gave it to Fletcher, who then he turns it over. And Johnson marks it left half forward.
1: Yeah, have you got it? This is a play where it has to result in a goal. It dominated the last 3 minutes.
0: Voss leads. The footy goes in his direction over his head and getting back forward. Hands to it. No mark paid. Ball spills down Brisbane's way. Andrew squeezed the kick out straight to Frederick.
3: Oh, wow. How far has that gone?
1: 9.5.
0: And Michael Frederick, the 26-year-old, marks at left half forward. And he's got about a 35-metre drop punt coming up to put Fremantle's lead beyond a straight kick.
4: Well, we spoke about the ability for Freo last quarter to be able to capitalise on their dominance.
0: Michael Frederick, he's going to hook it across the body. The Superman capes are on. The Dockers are rolling and rocking on grand final day at the G. 3-0 by 9 points. 11-15 to 10-12. And they are hopping in the aisles. The purple paraphernalia has been waved everywhere. And Wharfie time's on ice for now.
3: It is. Huge goal. Important goal for Freo. They were up against it. It felt like they weren't covering the ground. Brisbane had the momentum. You mentioned it. Lids, the fact that Brisbane weren't able to capitalise. 1-4, they've kicked this quarter. Freo find a way to just give themselves a tiny bit of breathing space.
2: The cappuccino strip would be delirious in Fremantle at the moment. They're up by 9. 17 and a half gone in the last. The Lions get the clearance out of the middle and fought through it on the boot for Brisbane. Kick towards centre-half forward. Off the fist of Clark, down towards Wagner, tackled by Lohman just inside the Lions forward 50.
4: Who makes the call on Wharfie time?
3: I don't know.
4: They must think there's another goal in it.
2: I reckon it's Kelly Black who runs things.
3: I would have done it then.
4: Yeah,
2: I'm not sure about that, Kelly. Take him downstairs, trying to brush away his Dunkley. Kelly Underwood downstairs.
5: Yeah, it's Simon Garlick, the CEO, that makes the call. Has to do it after a goal. Sam Switkowski's come to the bench for a breather. He might have just played his last minute in the AFL. He'll have to sit here and watch these final frantic, tense minutes.
2: So throwing up again inside forward 50. The noise is something to experience. And again, it's been locked in as Jackson, doing the ruck work, went to ground and then locked in his opponent in Will Ashcroft. Ball up again. Fort got it forward, coming the other way. McVee threw it on the boot for the Dockers. It'll land near the logo. Great contested mark. Amos front position against Gardner. Amos has got options on short. Bolton wanted it. Amos ignores that. Goes dangerously in the middle of the ground. Sarong rode the bump from Zorko. Spears it inside forward 50. Beats everyone. Turning back. Cox tries to soccer it off the ground. Tracy gathers in the goal square. His second.
1: He's hit the post, I think.
2: Has it really?
3: Oh, has it?
2: He couldn't.
1: He's missed that by being a clever dick. I'll tell you now, I reckon he's hit the post.
2: Debutant goal umpire. Oh, the call is...
3: Oh, wow.
4: No, he's got it right.
2: He's absolutely right. It's gone to the behind side. How has Josh Tracy missed that?
1: How could you
2: Fremantle
4: Fremantle have

0: absolutely
1: butchered
0: three opportunities today, which you could throw over. And they have butchered another one just then. 10 points the margin to the Dockers, 19 gone in the last.
1: That's what you get when you get, you've just got to stay calm, don't you?
2: Yeah.
1: I mean, it's 10 yards square.
2: Well
1: five,
2: done.
1: 5 metres out.
2: Well done, Ryan Lester.
0: It's a two-goal game. Fremantle by 10 points. Brisbane with the footy. Up to the wing they go. Harris Andrews with it inside. He comes to Levi Ashcroft. Gives it to Will. Kicks down to half forward. Dunkley in a tangle with Brayshaw. Mark's not paid. Ball comes out. Brayshaw, Wayne Harmsesk. Whacks it forward. Erasmus for Fremantle. Kicks inside. Finds Tracy, who marks between wing and half forward.
1: He can take his time.
0: Dockers by 10. Kicks to centre half forward for Johnson.
1: I don't know if Johnson's good for 50.
3: I'm worried about his accuracy.
1: Well, it's accuracy and distance. So he's going to strive for distance. So he's missed too many opportunities. In grand final, you make a hero of yourself by just using your 30 seconds. Take a deep breath. It's a long way out.
0: With zero hyperbole, the biggest kick of his life. Matthew Johnson gives it a heave all the way to the behind line and a minor score. Kelly Underwood on the boundary, Dockers by 11.
4: Switkowski is back on, so he is going to play the final few minutes. And what have we got, about 6 minutes to go?
0: 50 on defensive, 50 for the Lions. Bolton got in the way. Hard up against the boundary, right half forward, centering kick. Four, stop in the goal square. Go back, take your kick, put it through.
1: 30 seconds. Use your 30 seconds.
3: Yeah. Shea Bolton's been huge.
1: He's had
3: some really big moments in this this last quarter, but right across the game. Hasn't always kicked beautiful drop punts, but sometimes they don't draw pitches, do they? That landed right on the chest of Paddy Voss.
1: Yeah, I was just going to say about this Voss. He's used up probably 20 odd seconds already.
0: Here he goes. Patrick Voss in line with the right-hand goalpost. Voss is on his way in. He'll kick from no more than 15 metres out. And Patrick Voss brings Fremantle oh so close to immortality. He's got his third. And he went a prancing as well, all the way to the pocket. The Dockers lead is 17 points, 12-17-89 to 10-12-72. 22 gone in the last.
1: Who's that come off there? Is that? That's not Sarong, is it?
2: No, I reckon. Oh, here we go.

0: And you know what? It's pretty good. We've seen the G's, the G in a lot of guises. We've never seen it like this today. Purple pandemonium. The Dockers by 17 points. And there's 4 and a bit minutes left in this grand final. 3 goals in it. Secondary ball up in the middle. The ruck shares it. The ruck share it down. Bailey knocks it down to Will Ashcroft. Kicks to full forward. Cameron hits up. He burns his teammate. He snaps it through for a goal. And Brisbane ain't done yet. Charlie's got a couple. In fact, Charlie's got 3. And the Fremantle lead is down to 11 points. 12-17 to 11-12. Not so fast. 24 gone in the last.
1: No, and that's the one thing they couldn't do. Fremantle was concede one straight away. Yeah. How was the pickup from Charlie Cameron speed?
2: And you knew straight away the afterburners were on, so it was going to have to be a smother or anything. You couldn't catch him.
3: Nah.
2: But that's, you're spot on, Lingy. You've got to use up the clock.
1: Yeah.
2: I know it's easy said, but did the Wharfie time take the distract? Did they distract them?
1: Even that ball up at 60 out, have 4 or 5 ball ups there.
2: Yeah, exactly.
1: Yeah.
3: Bring it in close.
1: Yep.
3: Stacks on the mill.
1: Yep.
3: Make the umpire make a decision.
1: Yeah.
4: That's a great response too by the Brisbane fans, and they win the clearance. Draper down towards Will Ashcroft, kicks the lines to right half forward. Allen stuck out the hand, it hit the deck. Hipwood gathers, kicks high up into the air. It'll

0: Inside forward 50, they come from everywhere. No mark taken. Sarong tries to get to it. Bailey, he got there first.
1: Oh,
0: oh, Zach Bailey! What a magnificent goal! An unbelievable kick, and we're back to within one goal. It's a 5-point advantage to Frio, and now it's time for the Lions fans to respond. They're up and about. This game has been nothing short of epic. Fremantle 12-17-89, Brisbane at 12-12-84, 25 gone in the last, and Zach Bailey, what a moment for that man.
1: Well, you want to know, go to where the at the source, Lingy, Mick, Will Ascroft, last two centre clearances, he's like,
2: that's it. Centre clearance is absolute gold.
1: This game's not done yet. That's a great finish. Wowee.
3: This is Fremantle's history in a nutshell. Nothing comes easy. As Jackson palms it down, Will Ashcroft again with the centre clearance. Kicks out to half forward. McCluggage bowled over. McKenna knocked it through to Allen. He went without it. Chapman wins it for the Dockers. Hand pass away to Clark. Sends Frio down the wing. Tracy the target, knocked away from him. Tumbling footy. Young puts his head over it. McCluggage slips over. Dunkley goes off the deck. Two Dockers collide, but not before the Clark mark, who takes it at halfback. 3 minutes to go in the grand final. Fremantle by 5 points. Tick, tick, tick.
0: Clark goes to the outer side. Tracy attacks the football.
2: Ran onto the ball. Great mark. He set himself ages ago and he pointed to Clark to kick the ball there.
0: He's got it at left half back. Lights in full effect. Silvery skies above us at the MCG. As Tracy moves it on to Johnson.
2: It's too long to try to hold out. 2.5 minutes is far too long against Brisbane.
0: He's hard up against the boundary. Just shy of the wing. His kick will go towards left half forward for the Dockers. Amos front position. Spoil came from Draper. Down to Tracy. Threw it on the boot immediately. Inside forward 50. Bolton collided with Wilmot. Voss goes back. Has to tackle.
2: Well done, Voss. Well done.
0: Wrap up Lester. And he's got him. Left forward pocket for Fremantle. 5-point game. Dockers in front. 27 gone. In the last.
3: Premiership on the line. Jackson and Draper share it down close to the boundary. Bolton wants to keep it alive. Got a handball away to Young. He's crunched by a Dunkley. The ball is out of play.
4: In fact, a free kick paid.
3: Lasso rule. So last disposal against Fremantle for the handball. And Brisbane retreat immediately. Berry marks in the defensive 50. Stabs it short to Neil. Tick, tick, tick, tick, tick. Waiting moments here. 5-point game, Freo on top. Neil kicks down the wing, finds McCluggage on the bounce, sends it inside 50. Morris!
0: Oh!
3: Logan Morris rips down a huge contested grab. One-on-one with Oscar McDonald. And he's got the premiership on his boot.
4: Wow, and that's the absence of Alex Pearce. He had the Logan Morris matchup all day until he went down with that suspected Achilles injury. One-on-one with McDonald, and Logan Morris just stood strong.
2: He didn't jump at it, did he?
1: Mistimed his jump.
2: Otherwise that would have been...
3: At the 28-minute mark of the last quarter, they don't get any smaller. Morris goals! He swings the game! And Logan Morris is great when he needed to be. Brisbane by a point. Lead change number 13, and it swings with 65 seconds left in the season. It's all unfolding on ABC Sport, 13-12 to 12-17, Brisbane by a point.
2: Has Scott going to go three?
1: He's the leading possession winner on the ground. His last quarter's been huge when it's mattered. I don't know, early call, but... It'd be a hard man to go against him.
4: We've said how important centre clearances are. So you put your best ones in there. No surprise. Ashcroft, Neil, Dunkley, V, Sarong, Bolton, Brayshaw.
1: Huge clearance this one. Huge.
0: 1-point ball game. Every single moment could decide this game. Draper won it down. Bolton was there roving. Kicks the Dockers inside forward 50. Amos stretches, can't gather. Andrews looks to tap it away. Voss tried to work it out. Amos right forward pocket. Andrews in the way again. And then stolen away here. Lester clearing kick for the Lions. Corner went up. Tried to punch it forward. Neil bounces off Clark. hands it back in Neil to Bailey. He's at left half back. Moves it short again down the line. Rayner punched away from him by Brayshaw.
1: That was a big hit.
0: It's across the boundary line for a throw in. That was a big hit on Bailey. Remarkable
2: had
0: stuff.
2: Had to score that entrance. Really had to score.
0: Brisbane by a point. 30 minutes gone in the last.
3: It all comes down to this. The Rucks miss it. Will Ashcroft got it to Draper. Oh. Back to Will Ashcroft. Brisbane win the clearance. Ashcroft bounding away. Four bounces. Down to the 50. Handball on to Morris. Morris again. Morris again. It'll be Brisbane again. What an absurd grand final. An astounding final series. And Brisbane kicked four unanswered goals after the Wolfie time button was hit. Morris the hero, Brisbane by seven.
4: Oh, amazing. But it was Will Ashcroft again. Mate. He has been ridiculous in this quarter. 12 disposals, three centre clearances, four clearances total, 250 metres gained. He's done it all and on track for three Norm Smith medals in a row.
1: Yeah, he just knows the moment, doesn't he? Takes it. The cleanliness this there through the stoppage, but then the composure. Wow, got to admire it.
3: They have pulled it out of the fire from 17 down in the final term. Saronga Jackson gets it going forward. And the Brisbane Lions now have two great dynasties. Fagan's forever team match Lee's Invincibles with a hat-trick of premierships. The Brisbane Lions are premiers again.

0: at the 22-minute mark of the final quarter. 22 minutes into the last, Patrick Voss knocked through a goal to put Fremantle 17 clear. They were minutes away from the club's first ever premiership, and Brisbane, like the great team that they are, kicked four unanswered goals to rip it out of the fire. It's their season in a nutshell. They flipped the switch when it mattered most, and Brisbane do it again for Chris Fagan. The Lions by 7 points. They go back to back to back.
1: It sort of sounds as good the second time around as what it was witnessing all the events of yesterday. Brisbane, the premiers for 2026, 14-12, 96 to Fremantle 12-17, 89. Matt Clinch and Adam Ramanaskis with you for the ABC AFL Grand Final replay for 2026. Rammer, as we relive it, Brisbane with 5-2 in the final quarter. Wharfie time. I feel cruel even going back through the highlights. 17-point lead, 4 minutes 18 remaining on the clock,
2: yeah.
1: And Brisbane kicked the last 4 goals of the game to go into football folklore.
2: Well, let's get that the first part out away first, Wharfie time. So from that moment, it was a Will Ashcroft domination where centre clear, 3 centre clearances, 2 direct goal assists in there also. So it just felt like, again, reliving it then, it felt like when Wharfie time came on, it felt like one team wanted to celebrate already the final 4 minutes. Another team, it just completely motivated them for the final 4 minutes. So the first 2 goals they kicked after Wharfie time came in less than a minute. So when Wharfie time played and when Paddy Voss kicked his goal, it was 4 minutes 18 left on the clock. When Zach Bailey kicked the second goal, there was 3 minutes and 23 seconds still left on the clock. So they were back in the game. So the Wharfie time part was forgotten about.
1: Yeah.
2: Completely forgotten about. Then you look at the final moment with Logan Morris and how the build-up of that was.
1: The little hand pass back to Will Ashcroft on the wing.

0: just burst his way through and dodge and weave and take time off the clock.
1: Yeah. Well, before that, the contested mark against Oscar McDonald. So that was Fremantle had that ball locked in there in their forward 50. Now, Shea Bolton tries to take on a tackle and then gives the ball to Hayden Young. Hayden Young just handballs it straight over the boundary. So Wilmot gets the football. It's straight back in board to Lockie Neal. Lockie Neal then kicks the centre wing and it's a ground ball. So you look at who reacts first to the ground ball, and it's two Brisbane players.
0: Yeah.
1: So Hugh McCluggage wins the ball clean, long inside forward 50 to Morris, who takes a great contested mark. Look, I hope McDonald just mistimed his leap because he should have been a lot more aggressive in that contest. Then you look at the end with how smart Will Ashcroft is. Rather than winning that ball at the stoppage and just dump kicking it, he takes the game on, takes another 50-odd metres with run and carry. Then he's smart enough to give a handball to Morris for the sealer. So, look, they have to relive that, I think, Fremantle. They have to relive all those moments. And this is the thing, in finals, grand finals, when the game's tight, those moments all count. And Fremantle just got so many of those moments completely wrong at the last period. I've spoken about Brisbane's experience basically for the first three quarters. That's what shines through in that moment. So their experience, you look at Ashcroft's last quarter just in isolation. He's had the 12 possessions. He's had three centre clearances, four clearances, and three score involvements. So he was simply incredible. Neil was he had a quiet day, but came good in the last quarter. Fletcher was terrific in the last quarter. But you look at their guns. So Morris ends up with three last quarter goals. Zach Bailey's goal was incredible. Like how, firstly, he wins the hard ball against Caleb Sarong, who had a terrific game of football. But then to snap it over his shoulder and to score the way he did, I just thought was remarkable. So, look, it was a classic grand final, and I think people will be happy to watch that grand final on replay over and over again. But I think that's going to be haunting for Fremantle, their players, their coaching staff, that last 4 minutes and 18 seconds.
0: Yep. The four goals that won Brisbane the premiership, Charlie Cameron, Zach Bailey, and then Logan Morris, times two with 4:18 minutes remaining on the clock after the Wharfie time button was pushed. It's all too easy in hindsight to say, Rammer, they probably regret doing that. Oh. But watching it again, Brisbane still had to execute so superbly under the pressure.
1: And it just felt like they wanted to play Wharfie time just so it was a part of this, the whole story, rather than going, well, have we won the game yet? Have we actually won the game yet? So, look, there'll be regrets. There's always, always regrets in close losses. So they will regret that. It gave a motivating force to a champion, and they hadn't beaten the champion yet. So you've got to completely knock a champion out for them not to be a chance. And Brisbane proved why they're such a champion football team over the last couple of years to do that. And obviously, then you look at the Hawthorn game as well the week before. So just incredible.
0: Adam Romanaskis and Matt Clinch with you for the AFL Grand Final replay. Your thoughts on the SMS, 0437 774 774. Sam from Bridgewater in SA. Hi, gents. I feel like Fags is the GOAT for mine. Yes, the three-peat has been done before, but if Joe Danaher could kick a set shot from 35 metres out late in the fourth in 2023, they'd have a four-peat. And then they'd be talking about from rock bottom 5 years prior. I'm a Saints supporter, never warmed to Brisbane, but would run through a brick wall for that guy, Chris Fagan. Love listening to the call after watching it on the TV yesterday. Neutral fan, but was going for Freo. I do think if Freo had won, everyone would be saying, how good was Wharfie time? Few teams other than Brisbane could have come back from that margin. That's from Lou in Ballarat. Amazing game.
1: Yeah, I've got no doubt. If Fremantle win, it's awesome. But the reality is they didn't. And they gave the champions motivation and the champions took it and that's what happened. And the Chris Fagan part's really interesting. I know there's been conjecture about whether he coaches or not next year. I think the one factor to sell to him is this can be the greatest team in history, going for four premierships in a row. And you and I were speaking off air about it. If a few of those senior boys just come up to him and say, oh, come on, Fags, we need you for another year, it's going to be very hard to say no. It's just how tired he is. And I think most players, most coaches are always extremely tired at the end of

0: end of a football season, but I think there's history to be made, and it'd feel odd if they made history without him. I think it'd just feel a little bit strange to me. Mm.
1: So play crystal ball with us. What do you think happens when Chris Fagan reflects on it for a couple of days? Do you think he goes, I want to leave on top, and that's the sentiment I had before the grand final, I'm sticking with that? Or do you think emotion will start to maybe influence him if a few of those voices do get in his ear about, we want you to stay around?
0: Well, there's one part of it. He's not a selfish person.
1: No.
0: So it's not going to be led by ego. It's certainly not by ego. And that's a really important part of it. But I just feel once he's had a little break, you know, goes on holidays, does what he needs to do and sees the grandkids and, you know, you're only in a football career for so long. Now, Chris Fagan waited so long to be a coach, you know, 55 years old before he became senior coach of Brisbane. And I know he's been doing it for 10 years now and he's 65 and, you know, maybe starting to slow down, but his mind as a coach is not slowing down. And how he's continued to galvanise the team, the football club, how he continues to make them perform when he knows, you know, teams have been chasing Brisbane now for a long period of time. I hope he stays. I would love to see him go and try to create the history. You know, right now they sit equal with the early 2000s Brisbane team. Can they go past them?
1: Here was Chris Fagan chatting with Ben Cameron in the rooms after the win.
2: I'm not into personal milestones and things like that. I'm just going to have a bit of a think about it over the next 3 or 4 days to see whether I want to keep going. I've been doing it for 10 years. It takes a lot of effort. It's a lifestyle. And I don't want to be that guy that hangs around till I get kicked out the door. So there's a little bit inside me that says sometimes it's good to walk away when you're on top. But I'll wait and see.
1: Chris Fagan, and so much of that is up on social media. Look for ABC Sport on your Facebook, Instagram and X, and you can relive if you're a Brisbane fan. There's also an interview with Judd McVie there to give you a bit of the Fremantle perspective and inside the commentary box, which is always great fun after a grand final, is just to look back at some of those moments and how they were called. Brennan from Hobart with Jackson dominating the ruck. How they lost in the last few minutes was unbelievable, and we touched on that with the centre bounce clearances in which Fremantle was so strong with. For the Freo fans who have somewhat I listened back to the pain, somewhat I had to flick off midway through the last quarter. How do they deal with that disappointment? It's been you, me and Jules Hayes who have sat together and watched this, and she asked the rather telling question about would they watch that grand final? Would they relive the last 4 minutes? Did they leave it to day one of pre-season? What would you think how they handle it?
0: I think they need to do it quickly. So they'll have exit interviews and the like over the coming days back in Perth. So I would say, hey, let's get the elephant out of the room now. In the coming week, let's watch this game. Let's watch this last 5 minutes of football. So when we come back to day one of preseason, one, we're motivated. We're not looking into the past. We're looking into the future. Make no mistake, Fremantle are a very good football team, but they're going to lose, you know, Swakowski, who's a very good role player for them. They probably need a small defender at the moment. Luke Ryan, who knows what if he goes on and what he does with next year. So
1: there are some reports that maybe Alexis Pierce's Achilles is not as bad as what was first thought. So that might not be a season out of the game.
0: But I just think that the sooner you confront defeat, particularly in the moment and the manner of it had happened to Brisbane, the quicker that you can move on. I don't believe in waiting until the start of preseason. And I know some clubs have done that in the past. It's like, okay, you know, we're going to hit them between the eyes day one of preseason. I'm of the opposite. I think you need to get it completely out of your system early. Then you come back and you hit the ground running, because certainly Fremantle are going to be competing for many, many more years with the makeup of their list. I think it's, you know, use it as motivation, use it as teaching, use it however you need to do it, but do it soon.
1: Don on the SMS, 0437-774-774. Great call in by the ABC team. Wolfie time will haunt Freo now. Bennett for all time. Brisbane produced when the game was on the line. Ashcroft should have won the Norm Smith. That's from Don. From Joe, absolutely love the call and so grateful for the ABC commentary team for such an expert discussion over the season. Brisbane are a champion team and have shown they are exceptional under pressure. Couldn't have asked for a better game. That's from Joe in WA. And also Lou following up on 0437 774 774. Thanks to the whole ABC AFL team for a great year of commentary and footy talk. We hope you've enjoyed it as much as we have. Lockie Neal is one who most likely won't be there next season. He was in the rooms with Ben Cameron. I reckon I-

0: What were you thinking when you went 17 points down with 4 minutes to go?
1: Yeah, it was probably panic stations a little bit, but this group, I think Fags described us once as cockroaches. We just don't die. So, yeah, immensely proud. We were probably getting smashed out of the middle all day, and then I think we won the last... Oh, Bolton won that last centre bounce, but before that, when we got in front, we got to work in the middle and got a few clearances.
0: What impact did the Wharfie time prep from the meeting yesterday have on this group?
1: Yeah, I think we just decided that we'll try and take the game on when we hear that. They obviously get a lift out of it, so why can't we?
0: Oh, I've seen your dad already. He's a pretty happy man. He's waiting for you over there. Thanks, Lock.
1: All good. Thanks, guys. I've got to get it to my family.
2: Lockie Neal with Ben Cameron. He'll depart Brisbane and head to Collingwood next season, and it'll be interesting to see how he slips into the black and white.
3: Well, I thought it was really classy how he did it after the game. He spoke on the broadcast about loving the football club and the team and the like, and yeah, it was probably a fitting way to do it rather than, you know, the fanfare in the next couple of days about it all. So I think one of the critical parts of that interview with Benny Cameron there is he said, you know, we had been smashed at centre bounce all day. And then, you know, when the moment came, we lifted. So, you know, well done, you know, and well done to Chris Fagan and his coaching team for embracing the Wharfie time when it happened and how they were actually going to react to it. I don't think teams would have spoken about that. I just don't think they did. So it's like
2: preparation.
3: Yeah, we're going for it. As soon as we hear that song or music, we're going for it.
2: Yep. Final thought, Rammer. How will the 2026 AFL Grand Final live with you and Brisbane's third premiership?
3: Well, it would live with me as being, you know, one of the better Grand Finals, obviously, this century. So, you know, we've had some great games. You go back to Sydney and West Coast, those two battles that they had. You think about the Western Bulldogs and Sydney. You think about Collingwood and West Coast. You think about Brisbane and Collingwood. But this one was right up there. It was edgy as seat stuff. You couldn't look away. There was just moments for both teams throughout the whole game. You really never thought one team that had control. Maybe Fremantle in that third quarter had a bit of control of the game and didn't capitalise on their opportunities. But you know, these Brisbane Lion players and coaches, they go down in history now. A three-peat, it's one of the rarest things that happens in our sport. I know it's happened a few times, obviously, yep, with Brisbane and Hawthorn. But, you know, can they go for the fourth one now? And that would, you know, just send them into a whole different stratosphere.
2: Great grand finals, and a great opponent, and that was Freo. Unfortunately, they're on the wrong side of it on this occasion, but Brisbane's legacy will be in Chris Fagan, you imagine. Three-time premiership coach, and if he does decide that is it, for a guy who never played at the top level, how he has transformed a club. And while they weren't the best team this season, they were the best when it mattered, with 4 minutes and 18 seconds remaining, and Wharfie time had just been shown on the big screen. So that's the end of the AFL season. The sporting action doesn't come to a close, though. A thriller in the NRL this afternoon. The Panthers have gone down to the Knights, 22 points to 14. Here's Andrew Moore with the last try.
4: It comes down to this. 48 seconds to go. They go right to Lindsay Smith, right to Yo. Tip on pocket to Edwards. Have they got the numbers? Links up with Garner. Slip. Passes it back on the inside to Liam Martin. Then an intercept. It's taken by Smith over the 40. Halfway. Here comes Toll. Over the 30. The 20. The 10. Put your glasses down. Horses bolted. Knights are in. Sandon Smith goes length. Ladies and gentlemen, I honestly didn't think I'd be saying this. Game, set, get the Knights into the grand final. They're going to win.
2: So for 25 years, the Knights haven't featured in the grand final of the NRL Rammer. They will next week against the Sydney Roosters. So a great grand final to come next Sunday. You'll be able to hear it all on ABC Sport. In the AFLW today, wins for St Kilda, the Sydney Swans over Brisbane, Fremantle over Adelaide, and the Magpies over the Giants. Thanks, Rama. Thanks for reliving it with me on a Sunday.
3: Well done. Another great year of football.
2: And Jimmy Starr won the Manikato today at Caulfield, so the spring racing carnival is underway. Australia are playing South Africa in the cricket. South Africa are 1 for 24. And, of course, the Wallabies in action against South Africa. Thanks for joining us throughout the 2026 AFL season. Thanks to Jules Hayes behind the scenes today. Thanks to Rammer. And we hope you've enjoyed it. We can't wait for 2027.

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2: Hello, it's great to be with you. I hope you're enjoying your weekend. If you're thinking about planning on heading out for a bushwalk or a trek these school holidays or over a weekend and you're wondering where to go, you are in for a treat in just a few seconds for our monthly Nature Talk chat with Professor David Lindenmeyer. It'll be all about Australian treks and trails. And I want to hear about your experiences, your recommendations and any questions you have. Producer Joe's in the chair tonight. Big hello from him as well. And later tonight, we're looking at adult friendships and how important strong connections can be. And in niche jobs, what's it like to be a judge for the world's most significant award for a single work of fiction, the Booker Prize.
0: Evenings.
2: It is at that time of the month when we head outdoors and explore the natural world with our nature guru, Professor David Lindenmeyer from the Fenner School of Environment and Society. And tonight we're talking about something many Australians love, getting out on a bush track or hiking trail. You got short walks in our national parks, multi-day hikes through some of the country's wildest landscapes. Australia has an extraordinary network of places to explore. So what's your favourite Australian walk? Have you discovered a trail you reckon more people should know about? Or perhaps you've got a question about bushwalking, wildlife, or getting out into nature. Give us a call, 1300 800 222, or you can text 0467 922 702. David, great to have you with us. I know you've recently been working at Bootaree National Park. What have you been up to there?
3: Well, good evening, Serene. It's actually nice to be live.
2: Yeah. Always good. Go ahead.
3: Yeah, no, this September is our 24th year of counting birds at Bootaree National Park, Jarvis Bay Territory. That's on the land of the Wreck Bay people, but also managed by Parks Australia. So, yeah, it was great to be in the park. We were doing bush birds, so not shore birds. And sadly, I did a number of beach walks, and certainly the number of gulls and terns and other things are in much lower numbers than normal. So I do have a concern that we're seeing some of the impacts of bird flu, but I don't have strong evidence of that, but very small numbers of those seabirds, which is a bit of a worry, but that's another story.
2: Yeah. You did a short walk there, yeah?
3: Well, I did lots of walking every morning, starting at 20 past five.
2: Nice.
3: On our long-term sites, but we need to count birds from very early in the morning till about 10, 10.30. But one of the afternoons I did a short walk, yes. I walked down from Steamers Beach car park. It's only about 3 kilometres down to Steamers Beach in the park. And it's just an amazing beach. It's not really that safe to swim, but it's a wonderful beach to walk along, with a giant cliff at one of the ends, the northern end. And then walk back up from the beach and then around to a lookout called Brooks Lookout, when I can look right across Steamers Beach and across the cliff lines and all the whales going past as well, which is magnificent.
2: The way you've described it, beautiful coastal walks. We've got bush walking as well. What makes Australian walks and treks and trails different from walking through natural environments maybe elsewhere in the world?
3: Well, I think there's many things. Certainly the soundscapes. I know we've talked lots about birds in the last few months or a year or so now.
2: Yeah.
3: Yeah, the soundscapes I think are wonderful, that really make Australia different. And the other thing that I was thinking about is that in many of our landscapes, the eucalypts are really almost every individual eucalypt is truly an individual in the way that its branches, the branching patterns, some have

0: follow, some don't. When you hike in the northern hemisphere, often you're in conifer forests where the trees are remarkably similar from one tree to the next over vast landscapes. That's not true of many of our environments, and I think that sort of adds to the sort of rich tapestry that we have in these kinds of places.
1: Yeah, tell us more about that. Yeah, we've got rainforest. You mentioned the eucalypt forest, woodlands, coastal environments. How much variety can you experience on a single Australian walk?
0: Well, certainly, if you're walking in Borderee National Park, one of the big challenges for us is that we're trying to look at what birds are occurring in, for example, rainforest versus forest versus woodland. But what can happen is that over a length of just 100 metres, you can go from a sedgeland past a swamp, around a forest, through a woodland, and back to a sedgeland. It's extraordinary. And that really, really happens in quite a number of our landscapes, which really makes it walking through these places quite fantastic, because not only are the plants different, the structure of the forest or the woodland or the heathland is different, but the birds are different as well. So you'll hear different calls. And I think one of the great things about walking in this country is that if you slow down, take your time, then you see a lot more. It's just a great thing to be able to absorb the environment as you're walking through it.
1: Yeah. We're with our nature guru, Professor David Lindenmayer, for our monthly nature talk. Where's your favourite Australian walking track and what do you love about it? Would love to hear from you. 1300 800 222, or you can text 0467 922 702. What makes a really good Australian walking trail, David?
0: Oh, I think a great walking trail is obviously the landscapes that you're moving through, and that variation I think is also terrific. Places like Wilson's Promontory in Victoria are marvellous. You can be walking along a beach and then up through a forest and then get a vista across sort of wonderful sort of exposed granite, then back down into a forest, past a woodland, through a heathland. I think the changes in these landscapes are wonderful, but also I think the quality of the tracks is also fantastic. And it's not just Wilson's Promontory. There are marvelous walks in Tasmania, terrific walks in Queensland. Every state and territory in Australia has really got something fantastic to offer in this space.
1: Are you more likely to see wildlife if you get away from the more popular tracks?
0: Not always, not always. And often it's there, and people are sometimes people are in such a rush that they don't see what's around them. Just the other day when I was doing some bird plots at Borderee National Park, and it was quite warm in the morning, and by 7:45, the red-bellied black snakes were out. They were just sitting there, catching a few rays, warming up. And there were people that sort of rushed past me while I was on one of our field transects, and I think they must have walked probably half a meter, maybe even closer to the snake. Didn't even see it, just kept walking, which is quite amazing. But that's one of the things that I think is important if people go on bushwalks, is to make sure that they're prepared, not only
1: Oh,
0: wearing the
1: yeah.
0: right boots, but I always think these days it's good to have a snake bandage with you. We have quite a number of snake bites in Australia. Fortunately, very, very few fatalities. But making sure you've got the right gear with you really can make a difference.
1: Yeah. And I definitely want to get into more detail when it comes to walking with wildlife. Ross in Perth says there's a great conservation area where he lives. Tell us about it, Ross.
2: Okay, it's a place called Whiteman Park. It's on the peri-urban edge of the metropolitan area. It's about 16 kilometres northeast of the CBD, and it's nearly 4,000 hectares, and it's been set aside for its conservation values. And inside the park, there are marked, coloured walk trails with posts, and you can get interpretive notes from the Visitor Information Centre to take you along these walk trails. People say that the coastal plain scrub of Perth is dull and boring, but it's not. This includes wetlands, it includes Marybankshire woodlands. There are all kinds of native fauna there, like echidnas and western brush wallabies, and of course reptiles and all kinds of bird life. And it's only 16 kilometres from the centre of the city. It's a fabulous way to get out into the natural environment and discover the value of our wonderful Western Australian bushland.
1: Yeah. Oh, Ross, what an awesome description. And two things I want to pick up on what Ross said there. One, we are lucky in the sense that, yeah, you don't have to travel far out from, you know, CBD and city areas to be able to experience our natural, wonderful wildlife. I get to do that even just when I'm, you know, dropping off my daughter at school, for instance. And I live, you know, in the suburbs, and then all of a sudden I feel like I'm out, yeah, just in nature and only nature. The other thing Ross's amazing sort of description called out, he was talking about conservation. David, how important are walking trails for helping Australians actually connect with our national parks?
0: Well, I think it's really important. I think it's crucial that people are able to access these natural areas. There's quite a lot of research that's shown that our ability to get out into nature is really good, not only for our physical health, but for our mental health. Mm. And there's whole books written on this. When we don't have access to these kinds of natural places, we see a really big impact on people's health. There's even a term for it. It's called nature deficit disorder. Don't you love that? And so the mental health value of being in the natural environment, I think, is really quite extraordinary. And that's one of the great things about many of Australia's cities, is that there are places, you know, in the middle of Perth, you know, you've got King's Park, an hour and a half from the MCG in Melbourne is the world's tallest flowering plants. You know, in Sydney, you can walk from Freshwater to DY, for example. Mm. Fantastic walk along the cliff line there. So, you know, every one of these cities has you know, it's really different to other cities around the world. But, you know, you go to Paris, fantastic experience, but there's hardly a blade of grass anywhere.
1: I was just thinking, as you're leading into it, my mind went straight to Paris as well. I was like, I wonder how far out, because I mean, I've only been once, but when I think about being at the top of the Eiffel Tower, I really had to stretch my eyes to really get out of it. It's huge to get out of the city in terms of, you know, being able to experience nature. But look. Yeah, I could be wrong. Not too sure. Wayne says on the text line, catch train to Stanwell Tops. I'm thinking this is Sydney. Oh, sorry, this is like New South Wales, rings a bell for me. From there, follow coast to Bundina, catch ferry to Cronulla, birds, deer, ocean views, wildflowers, great beaches. Another one on the text line says Charlotte Pass to Mount Kosciuszko. Hayden in Falcon says the Bibbleman walk from Denmark to Albany was just stunning. I helped lead it with a high school group. Great for teamwork, forests, beaches, and the wind farm. Stunning days and nights. Saw a snake eating another snake. Oh, Hayden, we're going to be. I'm definitely even going to be, you know, focusing in on snakes very soon. Keep these coming. What's the best thing you've ever seen on an Australian bushwalk? A koala, echidna, lyrebird, snake eating another snake, like Hayden, or something completely unexpected. 1-300-800-222, or you can text in to 0467-922-702. We're continuing our nature talk with Professor David Lindenmeyer. We'll continue to talk about what makes a great Australian walk, but also when it comes to walking with wildlife, and chatting with you, of course.
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3: David, how should we behave when we come across wildlife on a track?
4: The thing to do is to leave it alone.
3: Mm-hmm.
4: Most snake bites are from people trying to handle animals, or, you know, in the case of snakes, trying to kill them. Just leave things alone. By all means, look at them safely, but you don't need to handle animals. You don't need to damage them or try to catch them or anything like that. Just let them do their thing. I think that's really crucial. And often when you do that, you see extraordinary things. You know, like one of your previous listeners saying, you saw a snake eating another snake.
3: Yeah,
4: that's actually not uncommon.
3: Oh, but uncommon to see, perhaps.
4: Uncommon to see.
3: Yeah.
4: Some species of snakes are actually quite big consumers of other snakes, including their own species. Red-bellied black snakes are well known for that. And it's just good to look at things, to see them, but don't handle them. You know, in the case of amphibians, often people can have chemicals on their hands, or, you know, and actually damage the animals themselves. And so we just want to let them do their thing, and be in the landscape, and just appreciate them for what they are. And I think that's a really important part of being in the natural environment, is to be able to see things and appreciate them, listen to a bird call or listen to a frog call, or even just to watch a snake move off into the landscape. But they're really quite, all of these are really quite remarkable animals as part of our natural heritage, and just let them do their thing.
3: Yeah, indeed. And like you said, calling out that text that we had about a snake eating another snake. Rowan in Tura has seen something quite interesting when it comes to snakes as well while out tracking. First of all, Rowan, tell us where you saw what you're about to tell us you saw. Where were you?
5: I live in South Gippsland now, but I'm from Werribee originally. I was walking Werribee Gorge out the back of Smarsh years ago, about 30-odd years ago, and walking up the track from the top car park under the circuit, and just walked up and heard some rustling in the grasses, and there's two brown snakes making whoopee. And the only thing it was missing was a bit of bolero music in the background, and it was amazing to watch these two brown snakes just, you know, wrapped around in each other, and yeah, it was fascinating to watch. But another time, the same walk up a bit further, I nearly made a swamp wallaby have a heart attack. It was sitting behind a log, and I walked past it, and it jumped up, and it was starting to wriggle around. The size went in the back of his head, and I had a heart attack, and I was watching this poor old animal having a heart attack at the same time.
3: Oh.
5: It slowly, you know, after about a minute, I was like, oh, I've just killed this animal, I've killed it, and all of a sudden just shook its head and hopped up and went away. I just had a shock and went into convulsion. And yeah, I've had a few interesting experiences on Werribee Gorge.
3: Yeah, Rowan. Definitely. Yeah. Beautiful experiences. Yeah, definitely.
5: Oh, yeah.
3: Memorable ones as well. Sorry, go on.
5: Seeing wedgies flying around and peregrines flying around the gorge, and just the vistas and the views of Werribee Gorge. It's one of the best places in Melbourne. And if you look to the east lookout on a fair day, good day, you can see right across to Melbourne and the Western Freeway in front of you.
3: Oh, wow.
5: It's just a spectacular place. Now, geology-wise, it's just stunning, and
3: yeah,
5: just good nature. I'm a nature boy. I've always been a nature boy.
3: But, oh, that's great.
5: Yeah.
3: Oh, thank you,
5: yeah.
3: Rowan. That's fantastic. David, how much can our presence on popular walking tracks, or not necessarily popular, but how much can our presence affect wildlife?
4: Some animals really are quite shy, and they don't like to. They'll move away quite quickly, and especially if people are making a lot of noise, that's not a good thing. But in other cases, animals will readily cross paths. That last caller, that was actually interesting. In the past, I used to think that was actually snakes mating.
3: Mm.
4: And I was talking to one of Australia's leading experts on this, and he was saying actually it's ritualised combat between similar-sized snakes. And so, yeah, this is part of sort of this process of maintaining territories and the like, where the biggest snake always wins, but

0: This is a process of combat between usually two males.
1: Yeah.
0: So there you go.
1: There you go. Are there particular Australian animals that walkers are especially likely to counter? A texter says on the text line, I saw a lyrebird once. At least that's what he said he was.
0: Well, I've often seen lyrebirds, especially after rain,
1: Okay.
0: and by the roadside areas, and but I know that at particular times after rain, lyrebirds will often scoot quickly across the road. Sometimes they're foraging on things like native snails, and other animals in the grass and in the leaf litter next to the road. Your average lyrebird's pretty amazing. It's got enormous feet. If you spend a little bit of time actually watching them, you can see they have enormous feet, and these animals can move literally tons of leaf litter every year,
1: Wow.
0: searching for insects and worms and other things. So they're the sorts of things that you do see if you take time to slow down, don't make a lot of noise. Just sit and watch and absorb nature as you're moving around the bush.
1: I want to talk more about national parks and conservation, but just before we do, a little bit more on Australian trails from our listeners. Mary is in Shell Harbour. Go ahead, Mary.
2: Hi, how are you both?
1: Very well, thank you. What you've got two that spring to mind for you, is that right?
2: I've got two different places to walk. One is at the bottom of Macquarie Pass, which I think is Minamara National Park. There's two different walks there. One is not very challenging. My son and I have taken my grandson, who was only about two or three at the time, and he loved it. That was great. There's a waterfall at the end of it. It's a beautiful walk, but not very long and great for family. There's a second one there, which is much more, it also ends in a waterfall, much more challenging, but we still took my grandson when he was about four, and he did that. He was able to do that okay. But the story for that particular walk is there are lyrebirds everywhere, and they run all around the place, and you're just constantly going, oh, there's a lyrebird. I've never seen a lyrebird before.
1: You check out their feet, Mary. David was telling us they're
2: I
1: quite big.
2: didn't check out their feet, but what happened is that I was walking because it's there was we were walking in a valley between two hills. And one lyrebird started up his repertoire, and when he finished, on there was another lyrebird on the hill on the other side of the valley, who challenged him, and he did his repertoire, and they went backwards and forwards as we were walking. It was the most amazing experience I've ever had, I think. It was amazing. But the other place that I would say, the other walk I would suggest if you're in New South Wales is, the Sydney to Newcastle, the Great North Walk, which is basically very close to train stations all the way up, and you can do it in parts. The national parks will send you a free set of maps, and it starts at Mrs. Macquarie's chair and it finishes in Newcastle. And you just, as your guest was saying, you see lots of different kinds of landscapes. So you start in the city, and you go down to the ferry. You get a ferry across. You walk through from Hunter's Hill, and you go across to Lane Cove National Park, and up through Lane Cove. And like the Sydney Basin is one kind of bush. And then you go up to the Central Coast. It's a different kind. It's just amazing.
1: It
2: And you
1: sounds
2: can do it. You can do it in like eight different sections, so, or
1: pretty
2: you can do it
1: cool.
2: all at once.
1: That's two to call out in New South Wales. So the Great North Walk, and was it the Minamara in National Park
2: Minamara
1: there?
2: National
1: Yeah.
2: Park at the
1: Oh.
2: bottom of Macquarie Pass,
1: You
2: yes.
1: have to do them again and make sure you pay attention to the lyrebirds'
2: I will
1: feet.
2: have
1: How
2: to
1: cool.
2: look
1: They'd
2: at
1: be
2: their
1: stunning.
2: feet.
1: Thanks a lot, Mary. Bob is in, is it Wappango?
3: Pop and go.
1: Wap and go. That sounds way better. What are you going to shout out as a walk?
3: Oh, the grand high tops of the Wurrumbungles.
1: Oh, yeah? Yeah? David, you know him? Oh, yeah, of
0: I
1: course you
0: do.
1: do. What do you love about it, Bob? What do you love about the walk, Bob?
3: I walked up past the bread knife. You've got to walk past the bread knife and you're in the Wurrumbungles. And I was on the grand high tops, which is a ridge across the top of the ridge. And I had the most wonderful interaction with wildlife that I've ever had. I was walking along and I came to a bush, little bush about the size of a kitchen table, but only about half as high. It was covered with pink flowers. And as I looked at it, on the other side, there was a little wallaby doe. Hmm. And she was picking the flowers and eating them. So I knelt down on my side of the table and I picked her a bunch of flowers. And I reached across and she just ate them out of my hand.
0: Mm-hmm. Wow.
1: Wow.
0: Wonderful.
1: Yeah, that's what that is wonderful, Bob.
3: It's really wonderful,
1: that's
3: yeah.
1: That's gorgeous. Just that it just stays with you. Like you said, massive impact on just, yeah, mental, emotional, psychological well-being. It's incredible. We've had national parks call out. I just want to, we are going to run out of time, David. We're getting to the news, but just want to get your thoughts just when on national parks and conservation. Can tourism recreation help conservation, or can too many people become a problem?
0: I think when tourism is well managed and you provide the right walks and the right infrastructure, the two can coexist. Of course, you don't want to love an area to death and erode the key values for which it was important to conserve in the first place. Mm. And perhaps if we go back to where we started at Buttery National Park, Buttery National Park is only 6,600 hectares and it gets 450,000 visitors per year.
1: Right.
0: But it's incredibly diverse. It has extraordinary range of species and environments because it's really well managed. And many of our parks really are well managed with campgrounds and walkways. Some are not. In some states, for example, in the last 10 years or so, there's really been a massive collapse in the funding for Parks Victoria. And that's just an absolute disgrace, really. And we know that so many people want to visit these kinds of places. And so you need the right walking tracks, you need toilets, you need information for people, and really we need to do better in some of our areas, and in other places that it's fantastic. So it is possible to have relatively high visitor numbers, okay, but still manage areas carefully to maintain all those really critical values that we look for.
1: And I suppose for someone, your last thought before you leave us, David, for someone who doesn't normally bushwalk like me, where should they start, I suppose? What would you encourage?
0: Oh, I think there's several things to do. One is to give it a try, but don't overreach to start with. Mm. Don't make the first walk you do an eight-night walk. just get a little taste for it. So plan your walk and then walk your plan. Make sure you've got good shoes. You know, I've been on epic walks where someone bought a pair of shoes off the internet and they had problems within the first couple of hours and it was a nightmare for the next 7.5 days. Mm. So have some good gear, some good shoes, and make sure you've got good water. Make sure that you walk with people if you can. You know, there are bushwalking clubs that welcome others, and it's really a great way to meet other people and to see some places that you would never normally see and to see plants and animals that you would never even know exist unless you get out there and see it.
1: Cool. And if you had to sum up in one or two words the best thing about experiencing Australia on foot, what would you say, David Lindenmayer?
0: Oh, it's just what a wonderful country that we live in. Why conservation is so important, and just the extraordinary things to see. Every day that I go out in the bush, and it is every day, I see something different, something new, and just marvel at what an incredible country we live in.
1: David, thank you, as always, for the rich conversations that we get to have with you. Can't wait till Nature Talk rolls around next month. Thank you.
0: It's a pleasure. Thank you very much.
1: Thanks a lot. Our nature guru, Professor David Lindenmayer from the Fenner School of Environment and Society. And thank you too for your texts and your calls and your experiences. The quiz, the weekend evening's quiz, is coming up after the news.
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6: ABC News, I'm Thanmaya Navada. Roman Catholic protesters in Northern Ireland have blocked a road in the town of Portadown, along which members of the pro-British Orange Order were planning to march. It's the first time members of the order have been granted permission to go ahead with the march in nearly 30 years. But Roman Catholic residents of Gavahi Road oppose it and have refused police orders to disperse, along with Northern Ireland First Minister Michelle O'Neill and other nationalist politicians. The road was a major flashpoint of the conflict between largely Catholic, pro-Irish Republicans and Protestant pro-UK unionists in the late 1990s. At least 27 people have been killed in two separate mass shootings near South Africa's two biggest cities. Larry Buttrose reports.
7: Police say 17 people were killed when eight suspects armed with AK-47 assault rifles and pistols opened fire on drinkers at a tavern in a township southwest of Johannesburg. At least 15 others were wounded in the Saturday night attack. There's no motive known so far and no arrests made yet. Police also say 10 people were killed in a mass shooting near Cape Town in the early hours of today. Another 11 were wounded in that shooting and multiple suspects are being searched for. Shootings are common in South Africa, often stemming from gang rivalry.
6: The Greens say AI companies involved in security breaches should be held legally accountable and appear before a Senate inquiry as investigations continue into an OpenAI agent's hacking of a Medicare website. Nicole Asher with the details.
8: Sarah Hanson-Young said this morning that these companies should have the book thrown at them. Just exactly what that book could look like is the question, and whether Australian law, there's capacity within that for criminal action is a question that hasn't yet been answered. This task force looking into this breach that was revealed last week has been launched, and that's something that will come up for that inquiry. We did hear from frontbench Labor member Murray Watt late last week, and he basically said that looking at whether these matters can be referred to the AFP, the Australian Federal Police, is under current laws. That's what this task force will look at, and he said if that's not possible, then clearly that indicates that we need to change Australian laws.
6: A man's been charged with two counts of attempted murder after two police officers were injured in Brisbane South early today. Officers were responding to reports of a disturbance just after 5 o'clock this morning when a 35-year-old man allegedly stabbed a constable in the neck and then assaulted another senior constable. Police say he fled the area but was arrested a short time later. Acting Chief Superintendent Heath McQueen says the situation escalated once police arrived.
9: This is what our police face on a daily basis. We always do our checks upon arriving at addresses to get as much background as we can, but this incident involved just getting out, trying to establish what's occurring between the two males, and then one of the males decides to use a knife to stab one of my officers and then slash another one of my officers.
6: Police have charged three teenagers over a stabbing in Melbourne southeast early yesterday. It's alleged the boys were trying to break into a vehicle in Langwarrin when a man confronted them. Police allege there was a confrontation and the 41-year-old man was stabbed before the group fled. He remains in hospital in a stable condition, while the three teenage males between 16 and 17 have been charged with intentionally causing serious injury. Spanish demonstrators, angry about the high-profile eviction of an elderly woman, have set up a protest camp in the centre of the capital, Madrid. The BBC's Danny Eberhard has more.
10: Mary Carmen, you're not alone, they chanted. A reference to 87-year-old Mary Carmen Abascal. Earlier this week, she was forcibly evicted from the Madrid apartment she'd lived in for 70 years. She'd been unable to pay her rent when an investment company that had bought the property hiked it massively. The people camped out in Madrid's Puerta del Sol want action to tackle property speculation, rising rents and the lack of affordable accommodation. The housing crisis is heaping further pressure on Spain's socialist-led government ahead of elections due next year.
6: And in the NRL, the Newcastle Knights have progressed to their first grand final since 2001, shocking Penrith 22-14 after a horrific leg break to Nathan Cleary saw the Panthers' star halfback taken to hospital. Newcastle's Phoenix Crossland was sent off for his hip drop tackle late in the first half, forcing the Knights to play over half the game with just 12 players. Newcastle will next face the Sydney Roosters in next Sunday's season decider. And you're up to date with the latest ABC News. For more at any time, you can head to ABC

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3: Hello, it is lovely to have your company this Sunday night and every Sunday night. While we get ready to play the quiz, give me a call now. Let's do this. 1-300-800-222. If you're the first caller, you are an instant winner. So pick up the phone, get in and get a prize instantly without even, just like that. You don't have to play the quiz. Well, no, you have to play the quiz because that's the fun part. But you don't have to get anything right. You will get a prize, a book, along with just fun trivia this hour. And while we play the quiz, let's talk about, I want to know about your oldest friend. I want to know about your bestie. We're going to be talking about adult friendships, next hour. And I suppose the importance of strong connections. So we thought, yeah, while we play the quiz, let's talk about you might have more than one. I don't know. That's why we're throwing it out there. The idea is oldest friend. What comes to mind for you? What does that look like for you? Let's chat about that while we play the quiz. 1-300-800-222. And I'll give you a few minutes to get to the phone and give us a call. He's waiting. We can't keep Joe waiting. We've got a call. We want to see this screen light up. It brings a big smile to Joe's face and mine, of course, when we see our screens lighting up with your calls, because it's so much fun to play the quiz with you. And yay, it's happening as we speak. Awesome. Keep them coming. Here's Rod Stewart with Young Turks.

And it's Rod Stewart there with the Young Turks as we get ready to play the weekend evening's quiz. The number to call to play awesome trivia with me, prepared with blood, sweat and tears by producer Joe, as always. He definitely puts the effort in. He puts the love in. He tries to make them a bit challenging, but at the same time, you know, within reach. And it's all sorts. It's great work that gets put into the weekend evening's quiz. So let's play 1-300-800-222. Let's also talk about your oldest friend. What is that? When I say that, what comes to mind? Who comes to mind for you? What does it mean for you? Maybe it's one person. Maybe it's more than one person. Maybe it's a circle of friends. What does your oldest friend look like? What does that mean to you? Next hour, we're going to be talking about adult friendships and the importance of strong connection. For me, I would call out my sister from another mister, my dear, and yeah, she's definitely up there as my oldest friend. I do have more than one, though. I'd probably have another one that I'd call out as well. But it's special because I've known each other since we were kids, grew up, played together. But then, you know, when the age bracket kind of really distances itself, it becomes quite stark where you really, really are different, you know, high school, primary school, and then you go off, live your own lives. But then you kind of come back, merge again, and it stays and it remains, and there's that can be really something. And you're just quite free when you're with them. You know, you can get annoyed at them, and they can get annoyed at you, and it's all okay in the end. You know, you won't tell each other what you want to hear, but if you did, you'll say that outright. Shout out to friends that just stick around, and they're, you know, because we can choose our friends, right? It can be extremely special. That strong connection is important. So looking forward for that chat when it comes around next hour. So it's over to you, 1-300-800-222.

0: right to our first caller and instant winner. It's Melissa in Bundaberg. Hey, Melissa.
1: Hey.
0: Hi, you're our first caller and instant winner, so you're getting a prize just like that.
1: Fabulous. That
0: Yay.
1: Was easy.
0: Yeah, totally. How good's that? A book will be coming your way regardless of how you go in the quiz. Yay. Melissa, tell me about you. Do you have an oldest friend, a bestie?
1: I've got two best friends, but both of them have been from my school days. So my oldest one, Amanda, I've been friends since I was 9 years old as a school kid in Binda in Queensland. And then I have another best friend, Michelle, who I've been friends with since high school. So, and all those things you just described about, you know, you grow up and you grow apart and then you come back together again. And, yeah, it sticks.
0: Ah, it was a

0: Oh, okay. It's the same experience. Sort of. How did
1: Yeah.
0: come together happen for you?
1: With Amanda, probably after we'd been to university and we started to settle down and, have our partners and our children and families connecting again then.
0: Yeah. Hey, I'm not too, well, kind of the same thing with me. I called out too as well, Amanda. Melissa, you and I are kind of a little bit not too dissimilar here, quite similar. And
1: No.
0: one was, it was our first, we were. We have with both of them now that I think about it, even though we're pregnant with our first at the same, well, one with the second, but it doesn't count because her
1: Yeah.
0: first was like 10 years, it was 10 years old. So it was her second that she'd been trying for a long time. And the other oldest, so the oldest friend and the best friend, if you like, same thing. So within, and we all know each other as well, which is kind of
1: And what I love
0: interesting.
1: now is my son is like a brother to her two daughters. So it's lovely to see the children close as well.
0: Oh, I couldn't agree more. Our daughters are best friends as well with, and go to the same high school, and it's great. And then and now you get to a point where you're like, you two are basically siblings now, so there's no tearing you apart no matter what happens. I don't care how much you hate each other and argue and this and that, you always come back to each other.
1: You look out for each other,
0: That's
1: exactly. No,
0: it.
1: I think it's really important. I think the older you get, the more you value your friendships, and the more you
0: Yeah.
1: realise that you can grow apart from your family over time, but your friends you need to grow closer to, I think.
0: Yeah, hey, interesting call out. Yeah, interesting call out. And that's I think something that will flow through when we get to that chat next hour when we talk about adult friendships. Melissa, let's go to the quiz. Our first question for tonight. The United Nations General Assembly are meeting this week in which city?
1: Pass. I'm out
0: Oh.
1: already,
0: Oh.
1: sorry. I
0: Ah, don't matter. Like I said, you're our first caller
1: got a
0: tonight.
1: book.
0: You're getting a book.
1: Lovely.
0: I'm going to pop you on
1: Have a
0: hold.
1: lovely evening.
0: You too. Don't go
1: Thank
0: anywhere.
1: you.
0: Joe's going to
1: Later.
0: take down your details. Let him know
1: Cheers.
0: what genres you like, Melissa. We'll see what we can find.
1: Thank you.
0: Thank you. Have a good night. Mandy's in Coober Pedy. Hi, Mandy.
2: Hi, how are you?
0: Very well, thank you. Friends from high school for you?
2: No, I've moved away from home, but I've had some unbelievable short friendships that have
0: Oh, wow.
2: lasted for a lot of years. They are the godparents of my children, and our children are, inseparable and living in Adelaide.
0: Wow.
2: So,
0: So,
2: yeah, I've been very lucky, but
0: yeah.
2: had lots of them, but not that whole one since primary
0: Ah.
2: school or high school. But yeah, had some very amazing, great ones.
0: Gotcha. So this is, and that's what you mean by short friendships. So,
2: Yeah.
0: oh wow, but they leave quite a mark, quite an
2: Oh,
0: impact.
2: definitely. Yeah, every single time we go away, we go and see them. They throw us a barbecue, like it's their house is just, And yeah, my sons are living, like with their sons.
0: Oh,
2: So,
0: wow. Yeah. Mandy, you've just made me think. And does it feel like when you do, a year might pass or whatever have you, and then you see each other, and do you just like slot back in? Like you just, it's that kind of friendship where,
2: I mean,
0: you don't.
2: definitely, she is amazing to me. Like she will tell me if I'm doing right, wrong.
0: Yeah.
2: She will tell me how the kids are going. She's a yaya now, so
0: Oh, sweet.
2: like it's fun to listen to her, and she's just beautiful.
0: Great. How important is it, do you reckon, that, and you don't hold things to each other in a negative way? It's not, because especially if so much time passes, I'm thinking of a, you've made me think of a dear friend that I've made sort of recently, I'd have to say, over the last few years. But, quite almost a year can go by where we haven't seen each other. And when we do, we're like, we need to catch up. We need, and, time just passes, but we don't hold that against each other.
2: No, and I mean, especially in small communities where there's people coming and going as well, and it's so important for girls to have friends, like to have girlfriends, that they can talk with and just, yeah, it's
0: Yeah,
2: amazing.
0: feel comfortable and open and honest with. Yeah. All
2: Yeah.
0: right, Mandy, to the quiz. The United Nations General Assembly are meeting this week in which city?
2: Johannesburg.
0: Oh no.
2: I know. I love listening to the quiz, and I usually have all the answers, but I knew once I rung
0: Oh,
2: up,
0: it's
2: I
0: always
2: wouldn't
0: the
2: have
0: case.
2: it.
0: Yeah.
2: Yeah,
0: It
2: I'm a
0: was.
2: big fan of the quizzes.
0: Oh, that's awesome, Mandy. And it was so nice to talk to you. Thank you.
2: So nice to talk to you, and I'll

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1: Thanks a lot, mate. Have a great night. Bye-bye. Jessica is in Noosa. Hello there, Jessica.
2: Hello.
1: Hi. Tell me about your oldest friend or just what that looks like and means for you.
2: Yeah, so my best friend, her name is Miranda, and we've been best friends since I was 12, so over 20 years. She lives in the US, and I've moved to Australia now, so we're kind of navigating a long distance friendship.
3: Right.
2: But she's coming next year for my wedding, so she's my maid of honor.
1: I'm sort of doing that, you know, when you jump up and down with excitement kind of vibe.
2: Yeah, absolutely. Yeah.
1: I'm sharing in your excitement.
2: Yeah.
1: It's wonderful. How long did you say you've been friends since?
2: Since we were 12. Since you were 12. Over 20 years.
1: Over 20. And is it that same thing that I was kind of sharing with Melissa and what I've experienced myself is that, you know, time, like there'll be some distance, but then we'll kind of come back together and, you know.
2: Oh, yeah, like absolutely. Every time we see each other, it's like we've spent every day together. It's like no time has passed.
1: Oh, wow. That's gorgeous. And when did you say she's coming? When's that wedding coming around?
2: May next year.
1: Ooh, that's not far.
2: It's not far.
1: That's not far, Jessica. You blink, that's going to be around. How exciting. And how early before the wedding will she be here so you guys can, you know, catch up and hang out?
2: Probably just the week ahead of it.
1: That's not bad.
2: Do some maid of honor duties and do the hen party and everything. Okay. And then she'll stay on after the wedding for a little bit so we can explore Australia.
1: Oh, that's gorgeous. Well, all the best when that time comes around, huh? How exciting.
2: Thank you.
1: Jessica, come on. We're still on our first question, by the way. The United Nations General Assembly are meeting this week in which city? It's not Johannesburg.
2: It's New York.
1: It is. Nice one, Jessica. New York City is correct. Who's the current Prime Minister of Poland?
2: Oh, God. I feel like I know this. Donald.
1: Yeah.
2: Tusk?
1: Yes. Because they have elections recently. I'm losing track a little bit. I can't keep track of which elections are happening where around the world. But I feel like that's the case.
2: Oh, no idea. But I remember seeing something about it on the news the other day.
1: Gotcha. Donald Tusk is correct. Nice work. Astana is the capital city of which country? Astana.
2: Astana is the capital of
1: Kazakhstan. Well done on your geography. We're getting the Prime Minister of Poland right, New York City for the General Assembly of the UN, the capital of Kazakhstan. Nice work. All right. Who is the CEO of American tech company OpenAI, Jessica?
2: OpenAI. Oh, is that Sam something? Sam.
1: Yep,
2: Sam Altman?
1: Altman is correct. Yep, Sam Altman's right. I've got a sound question for you. Name this song and the band or artist performing it here. Take a listen.
4: He'll knock all day, I'll be trapped, and here I'll have to stay.
2: Oh, gosh, I have no idea. Can we play it again?
1: I'll play it one more time for you. Here it goes.
4: He'll knock all day, I'll be trapped, and here I'll have to stay.
2: It's Men at Work. Is it Who Can It Be Now?
4: Who can it be now? Who can it be now?
2: Woo!
1: Who Can It Be Now by Men at Work is correct. In which year did Papua New Guinea gain independence from Australia?
2: Papua New Guinea. Oh, gosh, more geography. It's the 1970s. 1975?
1: 1975 is correct. One sec. Robert Mapplethorpe feels like a maple with the double P. Robert Mapplethorpe.

0: Adelaide?
1: Yes. Adelaide's right. I've got another sound question for you. Name this song and the band or artist performing it here. Take a listen.
0: I know that one. That's Joey by Concrete Blonde.
1: Ah. Joey by Concrete Blonde is correct.
0: Woo!
1: Which Australian author, but you've known the others too, haven't you, Jessica? All right, which Australian author wrote the novel Monkey Grip?
0: Monkey Grip. Oh God.
1: You heard of this at all?
0: I have. I saw it on a book list. Helen Garner.
1: Helen Garner. All right, there you go. That's 10. You are a winner, Jessica. Nice work. We're going to be sending you the ABC Evenings Quiz fridge magnet as your prize. I'm going to pop you on hold. Joe's going to take down your details. Well done. We are playing the National Weekend Evenings Quiz. 1-300-800-222 is the number to call to play the quiz with me. 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
1: We're playing the National Weekend Evenings Quiz. We're also talking about your oldest friends and what that means for you. Could be one, could be more. We'd love to hear, keep loving hearing your stories tonight. Keep them coming while we play the quiz. 1-300-800-222. Text to say, oh, Layla from Narrandera says, "Hi, Serene. I have people I've known for 50 plus years. Love them, love our memories, but my most precious people are my two sons. They are so sincere and only want the best for me. The love is reciprocated and honest." Nice, nice, nice, nice. That's lovely to hear. Another texter calls out, "My daughter is 48, met her best friend the day she started school and she was five. Still best friends." Yay, how good's that? Melissa says, "I'm 65 and last week I was hanging out with my friends from year one at our Lady Star of the Sea, Watson's Bay. We all look pretty much the same." Nice. Thank you for that one, Melissa. 1-300-800-222. Isla is in Sydney. Hello there, Isla.
6: Hi there.
1: Hi. Tell me about your oldest friend.
6: Yes, I've got a couple. One of my oldest friends I caught up with today, and she is just crushing life. She's just got into medicine. And, you know, it's just so brilliant. We knew each other since before, like since early high school, and we've done nursing together, and now she's going on to amazing things. And then another one of my best friends, Soph, is currently running in the very rainy Sydney weather a half marathon with a lot of other amazing people. And she has just done so brilliantly. She was in hospital not too long ago and has trained and trained and trained. And I just was cheering her on in the rain. And now she's, you know, somewhere around the fish markets or something, running away from the rain, I hope, and towards the finish line. But yeah, I feel very lucky to know both of them and to have known them for so long.
1: Oh, how good's that? And yeah. Look, no doubt stark difference in weather in Sydney today in comparison to yesterday. That's for sure.
6: Yeah.
1: Far definitely. Out. Isla, how often do you get a chance to see each other?
6: Oh, it ebbs and flows, I think. Probably sometimes it's weekly for a little while, and then sometimes it's every couple of months, every few months, just depends. But it's always

0: it's like, yeah, picking up where we left off, I think you said to another caller as well. Yeah. And it's just so lovely to have those years together and, you know, those really formative high school times, I think, as well, which is so special.
1: Yeah, that's gorgeous. How good's that? And no doubt, you know, they hear about all the things that you're smashing too, but it's more, and look, that's all wonderful, but it's just being in each other's presence. And I can only imagine just by speaking with you that the atmosphere that creates, it sounds like a wonderful one. It's intoxicating.
0: Oh, we have a lot of fun, I think. Yeah. It's a good time.
1: Awesome. All right, Isla, to the quiz. A game of rugby league consists of two halves of how many minutes each?
0: I'm pretty sure it's 40 minutes.
1: Yeah, that's right. 40 minutes is correct. Nice one. Okay. Doha is the capital city of which country?
0: Oh, I want to say Qatar.
1: It is Qatar. Yes, that's right. Before she was lead singer of the Breeders, Kim Deal played bass in which band, formed in 1986?
0: Oh, no. My mum would probably know this. I've got absolutely
1: mum
0: no
1: around?
0: Idea. No, I'm in a car on a side street. Oh, okay. She's miles away. I need to phone a friend.
1: Yeah.
0: No, I've got, what about the Cranberries?
1: The Cranberries. That's what you've got? Hey, it's worth a shot. Unfortunately not, but great to play the quiz with you and to chat with you too, Isla. Thank you.
0: Thank you.
1: All right, good
0: Bye.
1: On you. Take care. Have a good night. All the best. Betty's in Dapto. Hi, Betty.
2: Hello, Serene.
1: Tell me about your oldest friend.
2: Well, that's the trouble when you live a long time.
1: Yeah.
2: The last oldest friend who I was friends with her for probably about 60 years.
1: Wow.
2: But she passed away probably about 5 years ago.
1: Yeah. Yeah.
2: We were young girls together, used to go to balls and all that sort of thing.
1: Oh, to balls. That's awesome. when you say young girls together, how young? So when? How far back? You said 50 years.
2: Yeah, we would have been probably about 16, 17.
1: Yeah, yeah.
2: I went to her 21st party at her wedding.
1: Yeah.
2: Yeah.
1: That's what I was going to ask. Did you see each other during, like, you know, some of those milestone life moments and how often do you think you kind of kept in touch? Was there, did life sort of put some distance between you for a little while?
2: We used to live close by, and then I moved from a country town where she lived, and I had lived there, and I moved to Wollongong, and then we just used to talk by phone. But
1: yeah.
2: But I went and visited her a couple of times after I moved down here.
1: Yeah.
2: Yeah.
1: Yeah. Oh, how nice is that? That's gorgeous. Fond, just beautiful memories.
2: Yeah, well, if you live a long time, you lose a lot of your friends. Yeah. All my old schoolmates have gone to heaven.
1: Have passed. Well, yeah. It's the K. Life. Betty, life. All right, Betty, what do you know about the Breeders? So before she was lead singer of, no, not the Breeders actually, but tacked on. Before she was lead singer of the Breeders, Kim Deal played bass in which band, formed in 1986?
2: I've got no idea.
1: It's not the Cranberries. Adrian, I don't think Adrian's feeling this one.
3: No. Goodness me. Okay.
2: I couldn't even.
1: You couldn't either, Betty? Not for you either?
2: Couldn't even have as a guess.
1: Okay. Going to pass it on?
2: Yes, thank you.
1: Right. Well, as always, lovely to chat with you. I'll pop you on hold, okay, Betty?
2: Thank you.
1: Thank
2: Bye.
1: You. Bye. Kylie is in Daysdale. Hello there, Kylie.
4: Hello. How are you going? I hope you had a good week. It's lovely hearing from Betty.
1: Always.
4: I hope she's keeping well. She sounds well.
1: Yeah.
4: And I hope she survived the winter and Adrian as well.
1: Yeah, for sure. Lots of love to both Betty and Adrian and all Absolutely. Of our listeners, of course.
4: Absolutely right.
1: Tell me about your oldest friend, Kylie.
4: Right, I've known her for 45 years, 45 and a half years, since Feb 81. I met her at work, and she used to

0: live not far from where I lived, but she moved in interstate twice, and but I still see her probably once or twice a year. She'll probably come down here, or she'll go up there, up to where she's living now in Queensland, actually.
1: Oh, nice. And once or twice a year,
0: It's
1: that's
0: good.
1: good.
0: It's
1: Yeah.
0: good.
1: Yeah.
0: It's lovely. It's lovely. But I had another friend who I'd known for 37 years, and they dropped off, and then I've known this other friend for 10 years, and I had to give her the boot. I said no, because she stole from her mother.
1: Right, right.
0: Very, very sad, but that's it. But
1: That's it.
0: I'm very happy, and I've still got another one here who I've known for 40 years as well. So quite a few of them for a long time. Yeah,
1: Yeah.
0: yep, yeah.
1: Yes. They are bonds, aren't they?
0: They are
1: Yeah.
0: bonds, and I want to listen into your show in the next
1: The next
0: hour.
1: hour. Yeah,
0: That
1: after the
0: might
1: news.
0: help me a lot move on. I call it a grieving process when you lose friends, both in death and when they just vanish from the tip of the iceberg, because they just vanish,
1: That can be tough.
0: lifelong.
1: Yeah, it's
0: Yep,
1: hard.
0: yep,
1: That's right.
0: yep, yep,
1: All
0: yep,
1: right,
0: yep.
1: Kylie, to the quiz
0: Sure.
1: question we're
0: Yes.
1: up to. Before
0: Yep.
1: she was lead singer of the Breeders, Kim Deal played bass in which band formed in 1986?
0: I do not know. I'll have to pass. But I hope all your listeners stay well in the coming week, and you and your producer, Daniel,
1: Yep.
0: also have
1: Joe, good
0: a
1: on you,
0: good week.
1: Kylie. Oh,
0: Thank you
1: thanks a
0: very
1: lot.
0: much for your
1: Thanks for
0: time.
1: the
0: Bye.
1: love.
0: You're
1: Take
0: welcome.
1: care.
0: Welcome.
1: Take
0: Bye
1: care.
0: bye. Bye bye. Yes. Thanks.
1: Cameron is in the south of Perth. Hey, Cameron.
2: Not south of Perth, in South Perth.
1: Oh, what did I say? In the south of Perth. Oh, I lost my English language for a little bit there. Forgive me, Cameron. Let me
2: That's
1: bring
2: all
1: it
2: right.
1: back. Okay, from South Perth. Cameron, go ahead with your oldest friend. Tell me.
2: Well, his name's Russell, and we met up our first day at primary school, and we went right through to the last day in high school, and he's still my very good friend.
1: Wow.
2: 78 years.
1: Oh, you've probably taken the cake in numbers tonight, I reckon.
2: Yeah, there wouldn't be many people have friends for
1: That's
2: 78 years.
1: yeah, if we're quantifying it, of course we're qualifying it as well as quantifying it. But yeah, I think you've definitely taken the number there tonight. Have there ever been through those, gosh, incredible 78 years, any period of distance between the two of you? Did anyone sort of travel and live abroad and then come back, or have you really always?
2: He went to England for a number of years, but we corresponded, and then he came back, and we just hit it on, and so we never parted.
1: Yeah. Oh, wow. What do you think it is for the two of you that's kind of stood the test of time with your friendship?
2: Actually, we're pretty opposite in different views, see? But I just like his company, and I imagine he likes my company.
1: Right. But even though, so would you say that even though you have, or you're saying opposite or differing views, there's a respect for each other. So
2: Oh, definitely.
1: if
2: Oh,
1: that comes
2: definitely.
1: first, you can just be open to share your differing views, which, oh my goodness, that's the
2: Yeah.
1: makeup of relationships, isn't it?
2: Yeah,
1: Of good
2: for sure.
1: relationships. Yeah.
2: Yeah,
1: Nice.
2: no, he's entitled to his views, and I respect him for that. Yeah.
1: Yeah. Great. All right, Cameron, to the quiz. Getting a bit stuck on this question. Before she was lead singer of the Breeders, Kim Deal played bass in which band formed in 1986? It wasn't the Cranberries.
2: No, you've lost me. I don't know.
1: You're passing it on as well.
2: Yeah.
1: Oh, no.
2: Very good.
1: All right, Cameron. Hey, really lovely to speak with you, though. Thanks so much.
2: Good.
1: All right, bye-bye. Mike is in Armidale. Hi, Mike.
3: Hi, sorry.
1: Hello. Tell me about your oldest friend.
3: Oh, it's been 40-odd years. And mate Pete, we used to play rugby together, and No, we just stay in touch now and again. But you'll get a text saying, oh, did you see that? It'll be just something about rugby league. Or, yeah, yeah, I did see that. I know exactly what he's on about. Yeah. Pete's a good bloke.
1: Sorry, what was that? You cut out for a sec there.
3: Oh, Pete's a good bloke.
1: He's a good bloke. How long did you say? Did you say 48 years?
3: Oh, yeah. We've both been in our mid-60s. So.
1: Oh, wow. Yeah. Yeah. Oh, and that's great. You just and you just have each other's backs as well if you ever needed anything or he needed anything.
3: Oh, you always had more than
1: anything. Oh, good. How good's that? Sweet. Yeah. All right, Mike. Do you know Kim Deal? Before she was the lead singer of the Breeders, she played bass in which band formed in 1986?
3: I don't, but I can guess a girl band. I'll say the Bangles.
1: The Bangles. Oh.
3: No.
1: Worth a guess, though, because at least we eliminate a couple. It's it's not the Bangles. So nice to talk to you, Mike. Thank you.
3: Good night.
1: Have a good night. Bye-bye. Tony is in Penshurst. Hello there, Tony.
4: Hello, Serene.
1: Hi. Tell me about your oldest friend.
4: Oh, sadly, I lost him 8 years ago.
1: Oh, okay.
4: We grew up as childhood friends, so we knew each other for 50 years.
1: Right.
4: And we also were family friends. So his mother was my mother's best friend.
1: Okay.
4: And his father was my father's best friend.
1: Oh, wow. Oh,
4: so really,
1: family affair.
4: It was lovely. So, yeah, we'd always go out. The dads would go out. Mums would go out. So, it was a really great relationship. And I was totally devastated when he passed away 8 years ago. And that was also the last time I saw him. 3 months before then, when he died, I met him at my dad's funeral. So that was doubly sad.
1: Right.
4: It was such a very sad moment.
1: Yeah, there would have been a hard time for you through that, Tony.
4: Yeah, it was. I was heartbroken for a few years when he passed away.
1: Yeah. But as I suppose we've kind of come out chatting about this this hour is it's the memories that stay.
4: It's good to talk about.
1: Yeah, for sure. All right, Tony, can you help us out with this question? Before she was lead singer of the Breeders, Kim Deal played bass in which band formed in 1986?
4: I think I can. It's one of Joe's alternative music questions. I think it was the Pixies.
1: It was the Pixies.
4: Thanks, Joe.
1: Yeah, you're bang on with Joe as well, Tony. Nice work. The Pixies is correct. Woohoo, we get to move on. Who won yesterday's AFL Grand Final?
4: That would be the Brisbane Lions.
1: It was. Brisbane Lions is correct. Who wrote the 2014 novel All the Light We Cannot See?
4: Oh, no, I don't know this one. I don't know. I'm just going to take a big stab. Leanne Moriarty.
1: Leanne Moriarty, unfortunately.
4: No.
1: It's a stab.
4: That's okay.
1: Hey, you moved
4: lovely
1: us along. Good on you on the Pixies, Tony.
4: A lot,
1: nice
4: Serene.
1: Work. Have a good night. Bye-bye. We are playing the Weekend Evenings Quiz. The question we're up to, who wrote the 2014 novel All the Light We Cannot See? If you know the answer, you've got a call to play the quiz with me. 1-300-800-222.
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1: We are playing the Weekend Evenings Quiz. We're also talking about your oldest friends. It's been so nice this hour to hear about these just gorgeous stories of these people in your lives. And we're getting close-ish to the news, because after the news we are going to talk about this some more and the importance of, these strong connections and adult friendships. So that's coming up after the news, after we finish off with the quiz. But we're not there yet. We are still playing the quiz. Let's keep doing this. 1-300-800-222. Tina is in Adelaide. Hello there, Tina.
13: Hi, how are you?
1: I'm well, thank you. Tell me about your

0: oldest friend?
1: Well, I just mentioned that it's actually my mum. I've really admired my mum's friendship with her best friend. They met when they both migrated from Italy in the late 50s, and they started primary school together, and they bonded over the fact that they couldn't speak English. So it was very daunting for them to start school in primary school, and they're still friends now. My mum is 79, so they've had a wonderful relationship. They've never moved away from each other. They've always lived close.
0: That's awesome.
1: Yeah. And they still you know, they go for walks most days, and they catch up, and their partners also are good friends, and their husbands and they've always been, it's been a very, very long relationship they've had.
0: This is so nice to hear about a sort of a call out, which we kind of haven't done tonight, is just that that observation of you as a daughter and being able to witness your mother's oldest friend. And what do you think? What has that meant for you?
1: I think it's really shown me the value of friendship, and you know, just that mutual bond that has really just to really value friendships. And you know, obviously, I've also thought they're really not very similar. of course, they've got a lot of similarities. But as individuals, their personalities are quite different.
0: Mm.
1: But somehow it's always worked.
0: Yeah.
1: My mum is quite introverted, and her friend is an extrovert. And sometimes I've thought, has it worked for so long? But it's really never wavered. And I think it's because there's just that genuine love for each other. And it was a really hard time in Australia during that period of time for them. You know, they would often, you know, my mum was, and a lot of migrants were teased, and you know, people didn't understand back then, and I think the fact that they just had this friendship that started out of just being similar.
0: Something quite strong that they obviously both had in common, but brought them together.
1: Right.
0: Yep. But they were quite different. So good.
1: Yeah. And I think they still reminisce now about wonderful memories from their childhood, and they have a laugh about it. So I've always really admired that. And, you know, you don't really hear very much now about friendships that have lasted so long for whatever reason.
0: Yeah.
1: So it's really nice to hear people's stories tonight.
0: It is, definitely. All right, Tina, to the quiz. Who wrote the 2014 novel All the Lights We Cannot See? It wasn't Leanne Moriarty.
1: Do you know, I really don't know this one. I wish I did, and I know it's probably a very, very important book. But I must say that do you know who would know? My mum would know.
0: Oh.
1: she loves reading, and she would probably, if she was here, she'd probably tell me. But I'm sorry, I can't.
0: No brains trust
1: to,
0: and no brains trust to help you. Oh no, that's all right.
1: No brains,
0: Tina. That's okay. It's been so nice to talk to you, though. Thank you. Enjoy the rest of your night.
1: You too. All right.
0: Bye.
1: Take care. Bye.
0: Julian and David in Chatswood. Hello.
2: Hello. How are you?
0: I'm well, thanks, Julian. And David, how are you? Very good. Julian, tell me about your oldest friend.
2: Well, I was just trying to think. Of course, I'm quite young, so I don't really have old friends.
0: I understand. Yep, but the concept, I suppose, of maybe someone in your life, or it might be a circle of friends or something. Just what does that mean to you? Just that kind of friendship, that bond, that connection.
2: Well, I have known somebody for, I have had a good, great friend since I was, hang on, how long have I lived in my house? Maybe since I was six.
0: Mm-hmm.
2: So that, And that's still going very strong.

0: family. And yeah, and we've known each other for 11 years. Well, I think 11 years is a good amount
1: of time.
0: That's
1: a good time, yeah. So, but also it's, yeah.
0: And yeah, we get a lot because we both like thinking about stuff.
1: Ah, that's good. You share each other's thoughts?
0: We do, and both of us love philosophy as well.
1: Oh, nice.
0: So we pose philosophical questions and we debate or just discuss them. And
1: Ah, good. Yeah. It sounds like a really fulfilling intellectual relationship as well.
0: It is. Nice. It is.
1: Good. All right, Julian and Dad, to the quiz. Who wrote the 2014 novel All the Light We Cannot See?
0: I don't know. Dad?
2: Yeah.
0: Who wrote the book All the Light We Can See?
1: Cannot See.
0: Oh, cannot see. Okay. Goodbye.
1: Oh, you're bowing out, Julian. Okay. That's all right.
0: Thank
1: hey, good
0: you.
1: To talk. Good to talk to you. Have a good night. Bye, Dad.
0: You too.
2: Bye.
1: Bye. Mick is on the road. Hello there, Mick.
3: How are you tonight?
1: I'm very well, thank you. Tell me about your oldest friend.
3: Okay. Well, there's actually two of them. I met them both at the same time. And I'm 59 now, so we'll say 55 years.
1: Oh, yeah? Okay. And tell me more.
3: Well,
1: what is it about
3: them,
1: the friendship?
3: One of them I married 37 years ago.
1: All right.
3: And the other one told me, don't marry your sister.
1: Okay.
3: But
1: it's
3: him
1: all worked
3: and I,
1: out.
3: Yeah, so we've been friends for, over 50 years now.
1: Wow, fantastic. And not with the one you married, with the one you the one that told you to stay away from his don't worry about the sister. What is it about that relationship?
3: Like everybody else, I suppose, it's rung in tonight that we can have periods of time where, he joined the army and went away for a while, but when we met up again, it was just like we'd never been apart.
1: Yeah, right.
3: It's just...
1: pick up where you left off kind of thing.
3: Yeah, mm-hmm. It's just basically better than brothers, and I can say that for a fact because I do actually have a twin brother, and I have more of a brother relationship with him than I do with my own brother.
1: Yeah, and that can... we can choose our friends, and sometimes, with family it can... it can differ so much, but...
3: that's right.
1: Yeah, cool. All right, Mick, getting a bit stuck. Hoping you can help us out. Who wrote the 2014 novel All the Light We Cannot See? Do you know?
3: Now, from memory, in my audiobook list on my phone, I'm thinking... I'm just got to try and remember how to say his last name.
1: That's all right.
3: Anthony Doerr.
1: Doerr, that'll pay that. I think it's Anthony Doerr or Doerr. You're right. I'm with you.
3: Yeah,
1: but regardless,
3: Doerr or something.
1: That's
3: I think
1: the
3: it
1: one.
3: Is.
1: Doerr is correct. Nice work. Well done, Mick. And there's the gong. All right. You know what that means, don't you?
3: Not really. But
1: okay,
3: anyway,
1: let me tell you what that means. No pressure. That means this next question will be our last question. If you get it right, you are tonight's quiz winner.
3: Okay.
1: Yes. So get that out of the way. I reckon you can... let's do this. All right. Who directed the 1996 film Matilda? Who directed it?
3: I know the movie. I can see the actor. I can't even think of his name, but...
1: Danny DeVito. Yes.
3: That's the actor.
1: That's him.
3: Oh, cool.
1: It is. I'm paying that. Danny DeVito's right.
3: Beautiful. There you go.
1: You said actor. I'm like, yeah, you're right. He is an actor as well. But you were like, yeah. Danny DeVito. That is correct, which means... Mick, who is on the road, is tonight's Weekend Evenings quiz winner. A massive congratulations to you.

0: had a good weekend, which wins this weekend.
1: There you are. Very good. That's always good.
0: I picked the AFL Grand Final. I picked today's Rugby League.
1: Oh, and here you are.
0: And I won the quiz.
1: There you go. That's three. Nice way to wrap up the weekend. Mick, I'm going to pop you on hold. Joe's going to take down your details so we can send you the ABC Evenings Quiz Fridge Magnet as your prize, along with a book. So let him know what genres you like and we will see what we can find. Congratulations, right, Mick.
0: Thank you very much.
1: Nice one. Good on you. Don't go anywhere. And that's a wrap for our weekend evenings quiz, of course. We're back doing it all again next Friday night when I'm back in the chair. And thank you again for all of your gorgeous stories about your oldest friends and just friendships and connections across the board. That conversation is going to continue after the news. But we've got a little bit of time before we get to the news. So here's Men at Work with Who Can It Be Now?

0: And it's Men at Work there with Who Can It Be? Now, wrapping up our quiz hour, the news is next. And then, yeah, like I said, we're going to be talking more about adult friendships and the importance of strong connections.
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2: ABC News, I'm Thanmaya Navada. British Prime Minister Andy Burnham is appealing for calm as hundreds of people block a road in Northern Ireland in protest against a march by the pro-British Orange Order. The BBC's Chris Page is in the town of Portadown.
3: About 200 yards perhaps up the road here, three armoured police Land Rovers are there. They've been broadcasting messages on loudspeakers telling the crowd that it's an unnotified protest and therefore anybody taking part in it is liable for arrest and prosecution. But the crowd really have been jeering at those messages. There goes one of them now. That's about perhaps the eighth or ninth that we've had during the 2 hours that we've been here. It's really having no effect on the crowd at all.
2: British police say they've arrested several men on suspicion of offences under the Explosives Act, and the army is examining several vehicles after security was stepped up at a British airbase used by US military aircraft in southwestern England. The British government gave authorization to the US to use RAF Fairford to carry out strikes on Iranian missile sites that are attacking ships in the Strait of Hormuz. A Reuters news agency eyewitness says armed police are blocking access to the main gate of the base. Around 30 emergency vehicles, including police cars, ambulances and fire engines, are stationed in the village of Fairford near the base. Back home, the Greens are pushing for the bosses of AI companies to appear before a Senate inquiry. It follows revelations a rogue agent from OpenAI hacked into an Australian Medicare data portal earlier in June, with the government only learning about the breach in September. A subsequent task force announced by Labor is looking into the breach. Greens Senator Sarah Hanson-Young says more scrutiny is needed.
4: We're hoping that we can have some representatives from Anthropic and OpenAI at our hearing this coming week. I think it would be very bad form if they refuse to show up. They want Australians to give over their land, their water, their energy, and even their own data and intellectual property. The least they can do is to front the Senate inquiry.
2: A man's been charged with two counts of attempted murder after assaulting two police officers on Brisbane's Bayside. May Argent reports.
5: Police were called to a disturbance involving two men on Bogong Street at Hemant just after 5 o'clock this morning. Officers say they attempted to speak with the men before a 35-year-old man allegedly stabbed a male constable twice in the neck. He's in a stable condition in hospital and will require surgery. Police allege another senior constable suffered a cut to the head during the altercation. Acting Chief Superintendent Heath McQueen says he's proud of the two officers involved.
6: I've told them that this afternoon, the way they dealt with the situation, which was dynamic.
5: The man's due to appear in court tomorrow.
2: It could soon be harder for parking rangers to issue ticketless fines in New South Wales. In most circumstances, officers must attach a physical ticket to a vehicle that's broken the rules under law changes introduced last year. The state government's now proposing to tighten the rules even further, with rangers required to record the circumstances if they decide it was unsafe to attach a paper fine. Finance Minister Courtney Houzos says consultation on the changes will begin today.
7: I've written to councils to seek their feedback and we've given them a couple of weeks to respond. We think it's really important that we monitor the data that councils are now required to provide so that we can make further reforms. We want to see our parking fine system to be more transparent and fairer and aimed at changing driver behaviour.
2: In sport, Newcastle will face the Sydney Roosters in the NRL Grand Final after producing a dramatic upset win over Penrith at Stadium Australia. Andrew Moore reports.
8: A crowd of 57,102, thousands delayed by train issues and traffic problems, especially Newcastle fans, but they've been rewarded with an incredible 22-14 victory. It was 6-6 when Phoenix Crossland was sensationally sent from the field for a hip drop on Penrith star Nathan Cleary. He was rushed to hospital hospital. He had a compound fracture of the lower leg, and Newcastle, despite only having 12 players, scored the three second-half tries to Dom Young and two runaway efforts to Knights halfback Sandon Smith. While in the NRLW Grand Final, the Roosters will play Brisbane, who defeated Gold Coast 20-8.
2: And the Perth Wildcats have claimed an important NBL win at home, defeating the New Zealand Breakers 97-93. The Breakers return home to host the Cairns Taipans on Wednesday, with the Wildcats remain in Perth to take on South East Melbourne Phoenix on Friday. You're up to date with the latest on ABC News.
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0: Hello, hope you're enjoying your Sunday night. In a tick, we're talking adult friendships. Do you have a small circle of close friends, a big one, or just the one? There were so many wonderful stories last hour during our quiz about when we're talking about your oldest friends. And yeah, how important are these friendships to you?

0: it's niche jobs, and we'll find out what it's like to be a judge for the Booker Prize, the most famous literary award given each year for the best original full-length novel written in English. That's going to be pretty interesting to find out or get a little behind the scenes of how all of that works. Evenings. So, yeah, as I said, we just spent the last hour talking about some of your oldest friends, and I want to go to the other end of the spectrum now, the friends that you make later in life. They say it can get harder to make friends as you get older, and with new reporting suggesting that the next generation has fewer close friends than ever, it seems pertinent to talk about how to avoid loneliness as we age. Do you have friends that you met as an adult? How'd you meet them? Are you in any clubs or social groups that allow you to keep meeting new people? And what advice might you have for people who are looking to make more friends as an adult? 1-300-800-222 is the number to call, or you can send me a text on 0467 922 702. I am joined by Associate Professor Michelle Lim, CEO and Scientific Chair of Ending Loneliness Together, and we'd love to hear from you too. Michelle, welcome to Weekend Evenings.
1: Thanks for having me, Serene.
0: New research from the Institute of Public Policy Research published this week found the number of young people in England with no close friends has risen to about 1 in 20. What are some of the factors driving this?
1: With friendships, and it's really also about how they define friendships as well.
0: Okay.
1: I think that loneliness in general is an experience that young people are increasingly reporting. It's technically not a new phenomenon, but it's something that people are much more aware about. And it's this sense of, even though you're around other people, but you don't really have that closeness, or people don't really understand you. Mm-hmm. Maybe you're speaking the same language, but you don't really kind of meet each other.
0: Yeah.
1: That sense of disconnection has been reported to be quite high, both globally but also nationally.
0: Yes. And I was going to say, that global scale as well, it would be the same here in Australia. So how, you mentioned the defining friendship, how they define friendship?
1: Well, most people would say friends are people that they can go to or talk to when they need them. But, you know, some people have a much wider definition of friends.
0: Yeah.
1: So depending on the generation that you are, some people assume as well, like if you're connected online, you might be more friends. Mm. I have a much stricter definition. As we age, though, friendships does change.
0: Mm.
1: I think you mentioned that a bit earlier. When we're younger, we do prefer more people around us as opposed to higher quality friendships.
0: Yeah.
1: But as we age, our friendship networks actually reduce, but those friendships that we have are actually higher quality friendships, if that makes any sense.
0: No, it makes complete sense. I think David and Victor Harbour would also agree with that. David, you had a lot of friends when you were younger?
2: Yeah, how are you? Sorry, I'm just a bit close to the radio. I'll just move away.
0: All right.
2: Just, so I had an amazing social group. I'm turning 60 in a week. In my 20s and 30s, I had an amazing social network, just physical social network, great amount of friends, a lot of people around me and whatnot, but great friends, close friends. And then I probably knew 100, 200 people. But, just through clubs and things like that. It was the 80s and 90s. And then I turned 30 and cut everything off and started a new life.
0: Oh, you deliberately, so that was intentional?
2: I had to cut the cord just for personal reasons.
0: Mm-hmm.
2: Just if you know, it was the 80s and 90s, so, you know.
0: Yeah, but you didn't have any that sort of just maybe fizzled out naturally?
2: Yes.
0: Bit of this,
2: yes.
0: Bit of that, yeah.
2: Yes and no.
0: Yep.
2: But anyway, let's jump forward.
0: Please do.
2: To 25 years or so.
0: Yes,
2: Facebook had been around for about 10 years or so. I didn't really be involved with it. And I think about nearly...

0: 20 years ago. Yeah, I got onto that social network, contacted one person, and then within 48 hours, I had 3-4 friends go, oh, my God, is that really, really you? And when we caught up, it was like we hadn't skipped a beat.
1: Wow. And this is after how many years?
0: 20-odd years.
1: Wow.
0: Yeah.
1: Wow. And that was through, like, is it like the social network, if you like.
0: One in particular, yeah.
1: Yeah, that got you connected again. Yeah. What do you think, David, it is about these connections and being able, like you said, like you never flicked off the switch, that are important for you, what they mean for you?
0: Well, it's very important, you know. Like I didn't think I was going to be friends with these people ever again, you know. Like, and here we are, I'm turning 60 next week. They're all coming down. But then I have other ones. Just had a new friendship of about 4 or 5 years ago, and that was from high school, right? So way before. I left school in 1982. Just going back,
1: okay,
0: 4 or 5 years ago. So yeah. A place I worked, I was a chef. Just I used to have this regular down in Victor Harbour. This guy used to come in regularly, just same age. And after about 6 months, like, we wouldn't even talk, you know, like,
1: it was
0: more of a chef. So front of house, we'd talk to him and knew his name, that, you know. And this day I went, yeah, I'm being a bit rude. So I sat down, because we're just bringing songs.
1: Okay.
0: How are you, mate? Blah, blah, blah. When he turned up.
1: Yep.
0: And then just we started talking. When I finished with it, only, you know, didn't even offer him beer. We were just bringing.
1: Yeah, but then this is, David, a friendship you've made as an adult.
0: Wait for it. This is the bombshell. Yeah. This is amazing. Just small talk. Just give me a sec.
1: Okay.
0: I know you've got time.
1: Yeah,
0: we don't have time, but
1: that's
0: wait.
1: All right. Go ahead. Give us the quick bombshell. Go. I am so eager to know, but get to it.
0: The suburb. I'm like, oh, well, I know the roads. Blah blah blah blah blah. You know, like we kept on talking, and I went to the Heights. You know, Mobbery Heights.
1: Okay.
0: Just then went, so did I. I'm there. What year you leave? And he went, 1982. And I went, so did I.
1: Same year as you.
0: I went, what's your name?
1: Yeah, thank you very much, David. That's great. That's awesome. The same year as you in 1982. Michelle, obviously, you know, David talking quite passionately there about the importance and not thinking that he'd ever even be connected with some of some of the friends that he will cut off and maybe fizzled out through the years. Why is it so important to have strong social connections in your life?
2: Yeah, look, social disconnection is actually very much highly prevalent in Australia. In our State of the Nation report this year in 2026 found that 1 in 2 of us are living with some form of social disconnection, whether it's loneliness, social isolation, or both. And I mean, he's pretty lucky, because what we found in terms of what helps us feel connected is just having just one friend can really reduce your risk of social disconnection by 89%. You know, spending 1 to 3 hours per week with friends, you know, can reduce our risk by 90%. So I think just having that one, it doesn't matter where it is. And sometimes I think it's not just the close friends, but friends in your extended network can be protective. So you don't have these super close either. All of those things actually protect our health and well-being. So he's pretty lucky to have more than one friend that he's mentioned. Yeah.
1: In another scenario here, a texter says, hi, I'm listening in and I'm 28 years old and I have a small group of friends and are over the age of 40. I get along with older people than people my age.
2: Oh, that's very smart, because I think that we actually do not consider intergenerational friendships as much as we should. Mm. So I think that's actually a really lovely avenue for a lot of people. And again, it could be that they just relate better to older people. Maybe they might have a wiser, you know, kind of wise soul on them. But yeah. I think it's this idea of, like, you know, capitalizing on different ages, because we learn different things as well from people who are not of our same age.

0: You've made listening to that and listening to what you've said, I couldn't help but have been reminded of something even similar for myself personally. And a friend, I mean, I call him a family friend, but it was really a neighbor that just, you know, they become family friends anyway, don't they? Mm-hmm. Who I have known since I was, I'd say 10, mm-hmm. and really started as a neighbor and would help me with all my schoolwork. But I'm still friends with him to this day. Oh, he's, yeah, he's turning, I think, yeah, he's just turned 80. And mm-hmm. it's through all stages. Like if I think about the stages of my life and the stages of his life, yeah. it's just incredible. And, you know, going through school, he pretty much became a tutor for a couple of my subjects and wow. then entering the real world. World and how to navigate that. And I would constantly go to him because we just catch up and he's interested in what I'm doing and wants to hear about it some more. But then that network grew even more, Michelle, because uh-huh. his mother, before she passed away, had her group of friends. And so me as a teenager would get invited to Christmas lunches at RSL clubs with a whole bunch of people in their golden years. And I would sit with them and not want to leave. And that's something yes. that's really stayed with, and I'm in my teens. And then, yes. you know, they show the same interest as well. It's just, I suppose thinking about that texter and maybe, yeah, I suppose just my sort of situation is, you said, yes, that's smart. And yes. of course it wasn't sort of deliberate. This is just how it is. But that impact, yes. Just talking a bit more about that intergenerational connection and what kind of impact that can really have.
1: And you've also, and I don't know if you realize this, but you also pointed out something interesting, which is actually this friendship came from a neighbor. You know, yes. and a lot of us don't know our neighbors.
0: Oh, yes.
1: And the fact that you actually connected within your community, people just don't see community as a source of connection. But when it's so much untapped, like, connection there, of course, we're not going to be, you know, we don't expect to be getting along with every single neighbor, right? But the fact that, you know, saying hi and, you know, those little moments where you do start to build that friendship with a neighbor. You know, I'm sure your connection with your neighbor started small and now he's a family friend, but, you know, it wouldn't have started with anything big.
0: No, but you're right.
1: Yes and hi and bye to start off with.
0: That's absolutely. But we've talked about this, what that community connection can do on the particular when it comes to neighbors and how that's changed yes. maybe over time. I know it has for myself and maybe for many as well, is that this whole busyness and we're always, yeah, there isn't that neighborly, like I lived in a block of flats. So mm-hmm. I don't know, maybe that kind of environment was more conducive to, it was more conducive to making friends, but also fights, you know, like neighborhood arguments but that's part of it. Whereas I think about my situation now in the neighborhood I'm in, thank good, you know, it is safe. And yes, there are wonderful people around, but do I know them like I know the people I grew up with in the block of flats that we'd argue with and they tell me off when I'm, you know, being a naughty kid in the they're two very different worlds.
1: Yes, yes. But, you know, I think that we should make the effort and we don't have to get along with everybody, as you say, because sometimes we do have conflict with our neighbours. but it's about, you know, making those little moments happen and you just don't know what will happen. And those small moments actually form the foundation of deeper relationships.
0: Yeah. Do you think, I suppose, because we've talked about that, you know, when you're young and things like school and proximity, I mentioned the block of flats I, you know, grew up in, make it very easy to bond, you know, with your peers. I suppose it'd be great to talk a little bit more about why that does get hard as we get older.
1: Well, that's a really good question. When we're younger, though, we are trying to forge a social identity and we actually are trying to find who we are in relation to our social environment and the people around us. So that's incredibly important to a young person navigating it. And that's probably why we also see high levels of social anxiety in those younger generations, because you're just trying to work
0: stuff out.
1: Exactly. They're trying to work stuff out and see a lot of young people just saying hi and bye is terrifying for them, right? But as we get older, you know, we become more confident, we're more certain about how we function.

0: in the world. We're probably more confident talking to people who are not of the same age to us. And our time and our, you know, especially the 45 to 54, we found that that age group is the most incredibly socially disconnected group of all the ages, both lonely and socially isolated. That's a sandwich generation.
1: Yes.
0: You know, they don't have time to actually maintain their own meaningful connections. They're probably caring for children, probably caring
1: for their parents. Yeah.
0: Exactly. Yeah. So I think increasingly, and this is the trends that we do see across the ages, is that people prioritize differently. They already know themselves really well. Especially we do see this with the older generation. They might be reporting less loneliness because their expectations are probably a little bit more realistic with how they navigate their relationships as well. Though they might be very socially isolated, they are less distressed, feeling lonely compared to the younger people, because the expectations are a lot higher. They put a lot of pressure on themselves to be someone in relation to that group.
1: If you have just joined us, I'm with Associate Professor Michelle Lim, CEO and Scientific Chair of Ending Loneliness Together, here on ABC Radio's Weekend Evenings. We're talking about making friends as an adult. Have you made new friends as you got older? How'd you meet them? Do you have any tips for people looking to do the same? Give me a call on 1-300-800-222. Of course, continuing the conversation with Michelle, we'll look at like men and women, whether if the effects are kind of the same.
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1: So, Michelle, do these changes affect men and women in the same way?
0: Very, very good question. So, in terms of feeling lonely, we do know that men and women actually experience similar levels of loneliness. And this is from what we call big meta-analyses, which is, you know, hundreds and hundreds of studies where they aggregate the findings. But men and women actually form relationships very differently. So men, they really value physical proximity. They value having someone there, even though they are not speaking about something emotional, whereas women very much favor that emotional closeness in their friendships. So there are gender differences in how we manage those friendships, but in terms of feeling lonely, they're very much the same.
1: What are some ways that you can find community as an adult?
0: I think that a lot of people have this unrealistic expectation that they have to make a new friend. I think what we really need to do is kind of pare it down and think about just having more interactions. And that's almost kind of building your social confidence. Mm. And, you know, most people find making friends quite terrifying, to be honest with you. Yeah. I see a lot of people in clinical practice and, you know, sometimes they feel incredibly lonely and isolated. But making a new friend and just having the idea of it can feel really overwhelming. So I often kind of say to people, how about what are the things that you can do? Maybe in relationships you already hold, how do you actually, first of all, improve the quality of those relationships? Mm. But also if you are going to want to get to know someone, how do you think about making a stranger into acquaintance? And, you know, maybe from an acquaintance into a friend, but taking those little steps, you know, those kind of close friendships rarely happen in one big event. So how do you kind of build that? And some people kind of hate the idea of small talk, but small talk does give people a bit of a window into what the other, where the other person's at, because some people might actually be themselves feel too busy to make a new friend. And that's perhaps a relationship that you, if you do need a friend, maybe it's to look for someone else, you know. It's quite important that we don't expect that we have to make a new friend and it has to be that someone. We got to be very flexible in the way we navigate the social space.
1: Yeah, and on the flip side, there's a lot of people who seem to be perfectly content with not making any new connections as they get older. On the text line, a texter says sometimes it's better to be alone because it gives you the time to be who you are. Is there

0: they're not going to waste time on relationships that they know aren't going anywhere. So again, our relationships do change, but they just become higher quality ones. And and in psychology, we know that actually it's almost impossible for us to have many, many, many friends, because cognitively it's actually quite difficult to process and to maintain. It's actually really difficult. So really in our network, we should be really looking at 5 to 10 very close friends, you know, and that's not that many.
1: No, it's not.
0: No, and that's really how you can maintain these relationships really well. Mm. Anything beyond that, up to 30, is yes, you can have that in your extended network, but it's a lot more difficult to have these 30 be very close. So I think it's okay for us to actually focus on quality connections and allow friendships to connect and disconnect. You know, it's not a static thing. It's a dynamic thing. So there might be friends that you don't really feel so close to right now, but maybe later you might feel closer. Allow those kinds of normal friendships to kind of wax and wane.
1: Yeah. Yes. Tony on the text line says, hi, Sarin. I do a lot of walking around my neighborhood and smile and say hello to lots of people in the area. And now I often have long chats with many of these people. I also recently made a new friend I met at a food show. And we, of course, you're at a food show, Tony. And we plan to catch up regularly, even though I'm more than 20 years older than him.
0: Oh, yeah. That's fantastic. Yeah, those little moments make a difference.
1: There you go.
0: So that's the openness.
1: That's it. It's a call out for that. On the social media side, so there's a lot of content circulating on social media at the moment, leaning into the idea of loneliness, that is young people who almost seem to be proud of the fact that they do everything independently. What kind of impact do you think this kind of content has on the people that consume it?
0: I find it quite funny as well, because in many ways, these guys who are very proud of being lonely are also trying to find a community of other people who feel the same way. So I think that there's still a need to share this idea. I think what we need to be very mindful of is that most of us have a level of social need, and that's okay. And what I find is that there are people who become so used to not having people around them that's actually just their coping mechanism.
1: Yeah, right.
0: Yeah, and our brain can actually go into what we call almost a social atrophy. We can actually get very used to not having people around us. Yeah. And then a lot of people embracing that, which I think is quite funny that they are sharing that, because they do want a community still on social media. I can see that why it would work for some people and that they're using that as a coping mechanism. Mm-hmm. But I also encourage people to not completely withdraw, because in general, regardless of whether you feel lonely or not, social isolation in general, and that is being physically alone, which a lot of young people are embracing that as well, doing everything alone. It's actually generally not good for our health and well-being. Yeah. We know that human beings are social creatures. We are meant to thrive in communities and groups and bigger than more than one. So even if you had just one more other person, that's absolutely fine. But that's generally how our brain functions. And when we are lonely, or if we're socially isolated and for very long periods of time, that's actually not really good for our health and well-being.
1: Yeah, yeah. Is there a difference between having a lot of people in your life who you maybe consider a friend but aren't like super tight with, versus having real close connections, even if you have less of them? And this reminds me of a listener we spoke with last hour during our quiz hour, who actually, this kind of came through more on a positive note for her experience. She said she has had amazing short friendships. So they've like lasted for years, but they haven't been, you know, like forever friends. But she talked about them in a very positive light, and the impact that they've had on her, that they have been, you know, incredible. So just thinking about that and what I've sort of just asked you, it's not as though one's right and one's wrong. Is that right?
0: No, that's correct. I kind of spoke to that point before. We need to be very flexible in the way we think about people who come into our lives.

0: friends, and there are friends for a reason and friends for a season and friends for life. We don't know which people are, but that's okay to have these friendships that might be shorter lived. And again, there doesn't have to be a dramatic disconnection. This is about embracing the people who come through in phases of our lives and also allowing them to exit, because we might be in different phases of our life, and that's so normal. And actually, really capitalizing on the fact that, you know, in those moments and in those phases, they've brought something beautiful into your life. And that's absolutely a wonderful way of thinking about it.
1: So, Michelle, I suppose your last thought then, what words of encouragement do you have for anyone who might be seeking that sort of deeper connection at the moment?
0: I think that if people find making friends to be very overwhelming, I think you can always also focus on a couple of things. So people that are already in your life, maybe just an acquaintance who you kind of know already, and you can just build on that relationships, you know, if you feel comfortable. But also, I think, allowing yourself to just do small things, and, you know, a nod and a smile goes a much longer way than most people think.
1: Yeah.
0: And there are a lot of people who are just open to conversations, and, there's no harm in taking a chance. There's no harm in being kind to someone else and helping other people. You know, you're very unlikely to get rejected. I think it's just being a little bit more open and then seeing what happens and just building your confidence slowly. Again, you know, we shouldn't just kind of put that pressure on ourselves to make friends all the time. It's about how about we just build our social confidence and see what happens.
1: Yeah, I think that flexibility aspect that you called out, and that is important, and also that, you know, the most of the time not everybody's out to burn each other through friendships.
0: No.
1: It's obviously it can happen. That's not the case. I mean, that's not out of the question, but it's not the norm, if you like, or not the intention that comes in. And Michelle, it's been wonderful to sit with you. Thank you for your generosity and time for the wonderful conversation.
0: Thank you, Serene, for having me.
1: Associate Professor Michelle Lim, CEO and Scientific Chair of Ending Loneliness Together. Right after this, it's Niche Jobs. We'll hear about what it's like judging one of the world's leading prizes for fiction.
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1: Rebecca Liu is a writer, critic and an editor at The Guardian UK Saturday magazine. She joins me this evening to talk about her most recent job, though, and perhaps one of her most daunting, though I'll let her talk about that. Rebecca's one of five judges of this year's Booker Prize, the prestigious award for English language fiction. The shortlist was announced this Tuesday, September 22nd, and Rebecca joins me now to talk us through the judging process for Niche Jobs, which is something we love to do on Sunday nights. Rebecca Liu, welcome to Weekend Evenings.
8: Hi, thank you for having me.
1: You've whittled down the shortlist from 163 submissions to just 6. Do all judges read all 163 of the books?
8: Yes, we do. I think it is quite important that, as you say, there are 5 judges and sort of each, you know, shows up with their own opinion and we talk through them. Yes, so it's been a long, long process for this Niche Job.
1: Do they all just arrive on your doorstep in a heap one day?
8: if only. No, so it starts just before Christmas last year. You get boxes every month to your doorstep, between 20 to 30 books. And so they're the monthly batch. And then you meet every month to discuss those books in that box.
1: How long do you... Oh, okay. Every batch and you meet each month. So how long do you have to read them and how do you manage? I've probably read maybe about a dozen books this year. 163. That's it's incredible.
8: It's incredible. It's also sort of not a normal thing to do. So definitely not to compare. Yeah,
1: it's very niche. It's very niche, yeah. Rebecca. Yes.
8: Yeah, absolutely. So I think having that deadline of, it's kind of a book club, a monthly book club, and having that book club deadline, I have to finish this by then, really helps drive your sort of discipline. Mm. And then I think just, there's no easy answer to this, but just doing it, just getting in that muscle memory of waking up, reading a book. I mean, you treat it like a full-time job, basically. Yeah. Your job is reading. I didn't really leave the house all that much when I was doing it. And my friends started calling me Rebooker to tease me because I was just never around to do anything with them.
1: But it's only temporary.
8: Yes.
1: So I just got to kind of dig in, and I'm off the grid with most things just to kind of get this. What are you looking for when reading all of these books? What was your criteria for a potential winner?
8: Yeah, it's really interesting. Quite a few people ask me if we're given criteria from, you know, the Booker Foundation. We're actually not. And you know, every year there are five different judges, each kind of coming from a different background and probably looking for different things. And we're sort of, these meetings are a chance for us to share what we're looking for and sort of discuss and debate. I work as an editor. So I was paying particular attention to the language of a book and the style of the sentences. I also review books, so I think I was also drawn to novels that did something a bit different, that had surprising turns, you know, that kind of stay on the mind for that. And I think you also learn over time as well. You might have gone in with a certain idea in January of what you're looking for, and in June, you know, having read 150 at that point or whatever, you start finding yourself drawn to particular new things as well.
1: Do you find that sort of autonomy, did you find that actually quite helpful rather than as not a hindrance, but I suppose constricting, as opposed to putting some structure with some criteria-ish?
8: Mm. I think it speaks to the fact that, you know, this is sort of, it's humans doing it. And it's, you know, five different humans coming together with all their different experiences and ideas. And I think it probably was a bit daunting at first, being like, what am I judging these against?
1: But then you find some sort of rhythm?
8: Yes, and that's why those meetings were so useful as well. They lasted between 2 to 3 hours, and just talking through what you valued, learning from what someone else valued. Mm. It was really, really stimulating and interesting.
1: Yeah. Let's go through the shortlist just briefly, in no particular order. What can you tell us about M. John Harrison's dystopian The End of Everything?
8: Yes, that one is a very mysterious and beautiful novel set in a kind of post-apocalyptic Britain after some aliens have taken over and no one really knows what's going on. So M. John Harrison is 81. He's been writing books for about 5 decades and I think has been winning lots of awards. And this is, you know, I think a sort of milestone for him as well. And we were struck by how beautifully written it was and how I think it encapsulated, you know, even though there are no alien invasions, as far as I know, and it captures the sort of feeling of confusion that feels very real in Britain at the moment.
1: Moving from the near future to the past, previous winner of the prize Marlon James returns to the shortlist with The Disappearers, set in 1980s Jamaica. What stood out to you about this one, Rebecca?
8: Yes, so I remember being really struck by the tone and the style and some of the intensity of the scenes in this book. So it is set in 1980s Jamaica. It follows a group of gay men trying to stage a play in an effort to kind of challenge homophobic attitudes. And there's a lot of sharp, acidic humor. It's a very voice-driven book. And there are scenes, I should warn you, of such intensity and brutality
1: okay.
8: That are very unsparing, that that, you know, are a lot to read, but they do really, really stay with you.
1: Wow. Rebecca Liu, editor of The Guardian UK Saturday magazine and judge of this year's Booker Prize, is my guest on Weekend Evenings for Niche Jobs. We are going to discuss a couple more of the shortlist in just a moment. Among other things, it's all coming.
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7: 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It's actually making North Sydney Pool look well managed.
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1: All right, Rebecca, I want to get back to discussing the shortlist in just a moment. But first, I want to ask you how much contact you had with the other judges throughout the process. Did you, like you said, you met up monthly and you said for 2 to 3 hours. Was that basically the scope of it? Did it go outside of that in any other way?
8: Yes, we also had a WhatsApp group. It's still alive, it's still kicking. I think we were discouraged and tried not to discuss the books while we were reading them. The idea is, you know, you come to the meeting with your own opinion and, you know, work around that, what other people think. But speaking of niche jobs, if you have a niche job, it helps to talk to other people who know what you're going through. So there was a lot of, you know, this is how I didn't go completely mad this week by reading 20 books. And yeah, just fun chatter as well.
1: Yeah. how do you think that the varied life experience of each of the judges influenced the way they interpreted and therefore judged the texts? You kind of hinted to it a little bit earlier, but I kind of just want to hear a bit more from you on it, about it.
8: Absolutely, yeah. And I think I really want to give credit here to the executive chair of the Booker Foundation, Gabby Wood, whose job, among many other things, it is to pull together a different judging panel every year. I think she has written about, you know, how she pays particular attention to bringing people from different walks of life and also different literary tastes. So we had two poets on our panel this year, and they definitely brought a kind of more poet sensibility to reading, paying attention to language, images, and association. Mary Beard, the chair, had a more academics view of, you know, she was fact checking some of those things. Okay. And she also was driven by plot. And I think Jarvis and I, strangely, possibly had the most wild card-esque of tastes. Quite eclectic. More difficult to predict, but we also often found ourselves liking the same books, which was quite funny because we've had such different,
1: isn't that interesting?
8: Similar lives, obviously.
1: Yeah. So how did you navigate each individual judge's taste to come together to select the shortlist of six, by the way?
8: Yes, of six, and then a long list before that of 13.
1: Yeah.
8: Jarvis has spoken of this experience. He's kind of compared it to being in a band, where you come to it as an individual with your own tastes, but then through the alchemy of the group dynamic, you know, something independent emerges from it that, you know, is its own thing. So yeah, I think that's sort of where the meetings really come into their own. What makes Mary a really great chair is that she is very open to changing her mind, and I think in fact all of us have, you know, been able to recognize someone else's passion. Someone else is sort of able to recognize yours. I think that's sort of down to maybe the wonderful group dynamic that we have built. That is, full of like mutual respect and not storming out because someone else doesn't like anything.
1: All right, back to the list. Douglas Stewart has also won the prize before with his debut novel, Shuggy Bane. Are there traces of Shuggy in his latest offering, John of John?
8: Yes, I think so. If fans of Shuggy Bane will find lots to love in his new novel, there's that same beautiful descriptive writing, same detailed attention to human relationships. And this time, you know, it's set in a Scottish island in the 1990s and follows a father and son duo and really kind of digs into the particular sorts of, you know, love and hatred that sort of exists between them.

0: To May We Feed the King by Rebecca Perry focuses on a different kind of curator. The narrator is a museum curator. What does the book ask about what history can teach us?
1: Yes, so this really, really wonderful experimental novel starts, it follows that curator in modern day Britain and then does a quick time jump to the period in time she's researching, which is sort of life at this medieval court. And it's all about the sort of slipperiness of history, how we know, how the narratives that we are taught in schools or even, we read about in books today as adults are curated and crafted. And to read it is to really make a reader question these sorts of narratives. Where do they come from? What do they serve? It's a lovely book about the unknowability of things.
0: Oh, that one's piquing my interest. Another discovery is at the centre of Elizabeth Strout's 11th novel, The Things We Never Say, this time of a family secret. How does this novel break away from Strout's traditional recurring cast of characters?
1: Yes, so this novel introduces a new character called Artie Dam, who is a history teacher in contemporary America. And we were particularly impressed by this book's ability to take something that can be often extremely divisive and shouty, which is public life in America under Donald Trump, and tell a story that felt very, very human and very emotive and very affecting about how these big political shifts do affect human relationships on the smallest and most granular level.
0: Luke Kennard's Black Bag has been said to have a hilarious premise. Rebecca, what is it?
1: Yes, it is what it says on the tin. So the protagonist of Black Bag is a struggling actor in modern day Britain. He has a lot of thankless jobs in the productions that he doesn't really respect. And then one day he answers a mysterious ad and finds himself showing up to student psychology lectures on a university campus, dressed entirely in just a black bag. And the idea is, to kind of explore ideas of human shame, anonymity and disgust. But it's also just a very funny and clever read.
0: Do you think, Rebecca, there's a thread or a common theme that runs through all six of these titles, perhaps subconsciously?
1: Yeah, it's interesting because when we pulled together the long list and now the short list, we wanted a list that reflects the great variety of stuff in tones and stories and genres. But I have been thinking about it, and I do think all these books in their, particular ways are engaged with the idea of, this is going to be annoyingly broad, but, what it really means to be alive from a place of confusion, ecstasy, terror, violence. These are books that are engaged with questions about power. These are books that sort of are interested in the idea of, what can art do in our world today? I think these are books that readers will just, that will really provoke readers to think, to laugh, to be challenged.
0: What do you think you've learned, Rebecca, from the judging process?
1: I have learned so much. I really feel like I have been given a free master's degree in fiction and fiction writing. It's been so rewarding kind of having these meetings, talking to each other about what makes a book work, what doesn't. I like found myself taking down notes sometimes like I was in a lecture. I've learned so much about literature, what makes a book work, and also just being able to see almost the entirety, or a big slice of English language fiction from a given year. It's been really, really illuminating in seeing what sorts of things are being published now.
0: Yeah. So that you learned a lot. What surprised you and what challenged you with this niche job that you've had? What surprised you and what's challenged you?
1: I will say what surprised me, how often kind of the same themes would

0: occur. So, you know, I talked about earlier the shortlist, but I think across 163 books, there were lots of stories about ghosts, about magic, about surrealism.
1: Oh.
0: And I think that speaks to maybe how unstable and strange reality feels at the moment. And then one thing that challenged me, in the spirit of sometimes your body, you know, gives you messages before your brain does, I did develop an eye twitch by June. that yeah, I think you know, my body was perhaps trying to send me a message. I think it has gone away since, but that was a very physical
1: A
0: challenge.
1: physical challenge, and thank goodness it has gone away. And I suppose finally, your final thought, Rebecca, and it's been really wonderful to sit with you. Thank you for your time and these gorgeous insights. What do you hope readers take away from this year's shortlist?
0: Thank you. It's been so lovely to speak to you. I hope readers will, you know, there's so much doom and gloom about the end of literacy, sort of AI and publishing. And what I have been able to experience is just delight and pleasure at the fact that there are so many people still writing really interesting, wonderful, stimulating books that continue to challenge delight, make us laugh, make us think about, you know, our place in the world. They're still out there. You know, look at our short list, look at our long list, talk to your friends about the books that you like. It, the hope's not gone yet.
1: No. And it's as I said, really wonderful to have you with us on weekend evenings. Thank you for your time and like I said, just taking us a little bit behind the scenes there. What a niche job and what a privilege, right? Of course.
0: Yes,
1: Yeah. Thanks,
0: absolutely.
1: Rebecca.
0: Thank you so much.
1: Rebecca Liu, editor of The Guardian UK Saturday Magazine and judge of this year's Booker Prize. The Booker Prize 2026 ceremony will take place on Monday, the 9th of November. Lovely to speak with Rebecca there. It's just beautiful all round, isn't it? So here's Beautiful Day by U2.

0: Good track there, you two. Beautiful day. We are getting close to the news then in an hour's time. Nightlife with Suzanne Hill. She's here to chat with us for a little bit of a preview of what's coming up when Nightlife comes around. Hey, Suzanne.
1: Hi, Serene. We have our science guru, Dr. Chris Smith, back with us. Honestly, he's with us every 4 weeks. It feels like he was only with us a couple of weeks ago.
0: I know the feeling. I can relate.
1: He's always popular. He can answer pretty well anything. So if anyone's interested in throwing something at Chris, tonight is the night. This week in history, we are looking at Sir Francis Drake. I think he became a sir. Yes, he did. His circumnavigation of the world. He became the second kind of expedition to do it, but he didn't set out to circumnavigate the world. It kind of happened along the way by accident. So we're going to find out how that happened. And we have one of my favourite historians coming in, Serene, Dr. Una McIlvenner. And she did her PhD years ago in kind of ballads, historical ballads.
0: Oh, okay.
1: And so whenever she talks to us, she's a real expert in this era of history. But whenever she talks to us, she always has a song at the end. She always sings us a ballad from ye olden days, which I always very much enjoy.
0: Nice. Beautiful. All righty. Well, have an awesome show when that comes around, Suzanne. Thank you.
1: Thanks, Serene.
0: Thanks a lot. And thank you to you too. It's been I hope, again, you've had a lovely weekend. I hope you had a great week. I'll be back in the chair next Friday night and Sunday night. Really lovely talking really a lot tonight, I think, just about friendships and relationships and connections and bonds. And it's been really nice to hear from you and just how varied all of these, you know, people that come into our lives, be it for a long period of time or a short period of time, when we're young, when we're older, that connection component linked to loneliness, but then also striking a balance, I think. But a big thank you to you all. It's really been quite heartfelt hearing your stories throughout the night tonight on your oldest friends and friendships. The news is coming up for you. And like I said, don't forget, Nightlife will be in an hour's time where you'll be hanging out with the oh-so-wonderful Suzanne Hill. Till then, here's the news.
2: ABC News, I'm Tanmaya Navada. Police in Britain have declared a major incident after security was stepped up around a Royal Air Force base in southwest England, which is the United States' only forward operating location in Europe for its heavy Air Force bombers. The BBC's Eve Coleman reports.
3: Armed police are manning a cordon near the village of Welford, close to the site of an airbase which is used by the United States Air Force. Gloucestershire police say several men have been arrested on suspicion of explosives offences. A large emergency services presence is in the area, and the Army Specialist Explosive Disposal Team are examining a number of vehicles. Local residents have been evacuated to a nearby leisure centre. Police say they believe the incident is contained.
2: States of emergency have been declared in New York and New Jersey as an unusually powerful autumn storm hits the northeastern coastal areas of the United States. Tens of millions of people are in the path of the severe weather, bringing coastal flooding, travel chaos and cancelled stadium events, including pop star Ed Sheeran's Boston concert. The so-called nor'easter has also caused widespread power cuts, with more than 100,000 households reportedly without electricity. There's anger in the Spanish capital, Madrid, after the eviction of an elderly woman from the apartment she'd lived in for 7 decades brought the nation's housing affordability crisis into sharp focus. Demonstrators have set up a protest camp in the centre of Madrid, saying they're there to support 87-year-old Marie Carmen Abascal, who was unable to pay her rent after an investment company bought the property she lived in and increased it massively. This woman is among protesters who want action to tackle property speculation, rising rents and a lack of affordable accommodation.
4: I think this is a moment when we need to stand up and claim absolutely everything. We are being kicked out of our homes, our neighbourhoods and streets. Everything that comes with it, prices are very high, and this cannot continue.
2: Making news back at home, Deputy Prime Minister Richard Marles says the government's working closely with OpenAI over the breaching of government websites. It was revealed last week an OpenAI agent went rogue and broke into websites, including a Services Australia database. An investigation into the breach is now underway. Richard Miles says the incident is being treated seriously despite the relatively minor nature of the information gathered.
5: We are grateful for being able to work closely with OpenAI to understand exactly what's happened here, and these relationships are really important. So engagement here matters.
2: The Victorian government says emergency management days giving prisoners reduced sentences for good behaviour after major disruptions like lockdowns are barely in use. The opposition is promising to axe the scheme if elected in November. The Liberals say it has allowed criminals to shave time off prison sentences when they should be serving their full terms. Minister Anthony Carbines says it would make little difference because the policy was set up during COVID and rarely applies today.
6: Well, emergency management days are a COVID-era policy in the main, and they're down 99%. So this is a policy about nothing. So emergency management days are down 99% since COVID. That's when they were mostly used, and that's 3 years ago.
2: Making news in sport, the Newcastle Knights are through to their first NRL Grand Final in 25 years after their upset win against minor premiers the Penrith Panthers. A leg break to Nathan Cleary in the first half saw the Penrith halfback taken to hospital while the tackler Phoenix Crossland was sent off, forcing the Knights to play the remainder of the match with just 12 men. But the Knights were able to overturn an 8-point halftime deficit, with playmaker Sandon Smith scoring two individual tries to book his side's spot in the season decider against the Sydney Roosters next weekend. Sandon Smith told the ABC his team never lost faith.
7: Ever since day one, I've felt so confident in belief in this squad. It comes from the top down, the coaches, and we're getting the rewards because we've worked so hard, and we do believe in ourselves. No matter what's going on outside, we always believe in ourselves.
2: And in rugby, the Western Force has secured a home Super Rugby Oz Grand Final with a 17-12 defeat of the New South Wales Waratahs at the Pittwater Rugby Club in Sydney. The Force fought back from a 12-7 halftime deficit to triumph and will host the decider against the Waratahs next Sunday, with both sides already guaranteed to place in the final before today's game. And the ACT Brumbies defeated the Queensland Reds 33-26 in Canberra. You're up to date with the latest ABC News. For more, head to ABC Listen.
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20: There are people out there who have quite strong opinions about First Nations people in Australia, and I want them to know that we fought for this country before the world wars. We fought for this land. We were the first defenders, and Uncle Reg is quoted saying that. We were the first defenders of this land through the frontier wars, and we love this country, and we will fight for it again and again and again. And I want them to know that stand with us in our fight. We are trying to protect country, because without country, we are nothing. And so I really want them to take that away from the book, that Uncle Reg and the title itself, Fighting for Country, it plays on words, because for me, a lot of our service people were not fighting for the king. They weren't going to war to fight for a king. Our lives are so separate from that reality. They were going to fight for country, and that's for our country that we stand on. So I really want audiences to take that away when they read this book, and to feel that sense of duty that we have.
14: Fighting for Country, the remarkable story of Reg Saunders. This is Speaking Out. I'm Larissa Berendt. Reg Saunders is an historic figure in Australia's history. A Gunditj Mara man, he would serve as the first Indigenous military officer. From the frontier wars of colonial Australia to the story of Anzac, Indigenous military involvement is complex and widely researched, but has, until recently, often been overlooked. Reg Saunders fought across three continents and through two wars, earning applause for his bravery while enduring injury, deep personal loss, and systemic discrimination. His nephew, James Saunders, has now documented his story in a new book called Fighting for Country, and I'm delighted to be chatting with him now. James Saunders, welcome to Speaking Out.
20: Thank you for having me.
14: Well, congratulations on the book, and I can't wait to dive in. But let's start with a little bit of your backstory. For people who don't know anything about you, tell us where you grew up and, you know, what kind of upbringing you had. What is some of the, you know, happiest memories of your childhood?
20: Yeah, so I was born on the south coast of New South Wales in a small coastal town called Pangula. I was born to a father who was a Gunditj Mara man from southwest Victoria and my mother who was a Wiradjuri Wongabom woman from central New South Wales. But most of my childhood, I was raised actually in southeast Queensland. We moved there when I was 5 years old. And I grew up there on the south side of Brisbane in an area called Logan, single mother, nine kids. And some of my kind of happiest childhood memories is actually driving back down into New South Wales to go visit mum's family over the border to spend time with my cousins on mum's side, but also travelling down to the southwest of Victoria to be with dad's family. You know, those memories being around mob on country, particularly in Victoria, were really pivotal for me and really helped shape who I am today.
14: And I first met you when you sort of emerged through the university, you were at UTS and you'd become a bit of a peer and a leader in your peer group. And I wonder if you could share with us what your educational pathway was and how much it transformed you.
20: Yeah, so I completed my Year 12 studies in Queensland in 2002. I then went and lived in Lake Conda down in Western Victoria on the Mish, where I was kind of just like looking for employment, really. I was doing kind of random jobs. I wanted to study. I just didn't know what I wanted to study. And out there, there was no real opportunity. The nearest TAFE was maybe an hour and a half, an hour 45 minutes away in Warrnambool. So I didn't get a chance to go and do any further studies at that point in my life. It wasn't until I moved to Sydney and I started doing theatre writing courses and being more involved in the arts. And I did a musical theatre course at Meora Aboriginal TAFE in Redfern. And it was from there that I got my first job kind of working in media and communications. And it was at that point that I thought I wanted to go to university and I wanted to study journalism. And that's when I enrolled to study with UTS in 2013. And I went across and went through the UTS InSearch program to go through and do a Diploma of Communications, which then was an entry to university, to my undergrad.
14: Yeah, and you really emerged at that time. I remember you being on the radar as someone who was, you know, really supportive of your peers and taking a leadership role amongst the students. And, you know, obviously that sort of role kind of came naturally to you, I think.
20: Yeah, I think growing up in a large family, you know, we always had to share everything in our house. You know, it was a three-bedroom home with nine kids and a mother, so there was 10 of us in a three-bedroom home. We shared bedrooms, we had one bathroom, so we had to share the bathroom, and we shared clothing and shoes and sporting gear and food and everything. So I think that has always been my mindset of, like, helping others and making sure that everybody gets an opportunity to succeed. And that kind of carried on into my young adult life when I moved to Sydney, because I didn't really know anybody. But when I met other mob around Sydney, I just felt I needed that connection. I wanted that familiar feeling. So, and I just kind of carried those same behaviors into my friendships and interactions in work and business and studies.
14: As I said, you kind of came on the radar of those of us who were working there at the time because you were a bit of a standout amongst your peer group. And I, of course, thought when I was doing my own film studies, it would be lovely to do a little piece on you. And I'd actually imagined that that would be about your educational pathway. But when we got talking, there was, of course, a whole other layering of your life, which was, of course, your coming out and your role in the convicts rugby union team. And we did make a little short film about that. And the film itself, because you were so great in it, obviously I had not even been aware of all your training and your natural instincts around acting, but you were quite phenomenal. And the film about, that little film about your life called Clan went right around the world. And I wondered what it was like for you to see how your story affected other people, because I remember when we would do screenings, there'd be such a strong reaction of people who really empathised or were touched or your story resonated with.
20: Yeah, I think it was, that whole experience was quite surreal. You know, I felt really comfortable working with you on Clan because there was just a trust there, I think, from your incredible kind of background and history and all the work you've done and the relationship through UTS. But the reaction that people were getting was quite emotive, and I think there was a level of vulnerability and personal kind of yarn that was in that story that I think really resonated with audiences. And to be able to see that reaction in real time was quite amazing as the subject. And, you know, I like to think of myself as a storyteller. So I was given this opportunity and platform to spin a yarn. And it was so personal to me. And to see people react to that was just really great. And I really, really loved that experience. And I thought Clan was a really great little film that just did so well above, I think, what both of us were thinking, which was great.
14: Yeah, it even went to the Russian Gay and Lesbian Film Festival, and I don't think it's legal to be gay in Russia, so you really did break through a lot of barriers with it, which was great to see. But as you say, I think one of the things that was really powerful is that your storytelling ability came through. This was your story in your own words. And it's not surprising then, of all the many other things that you've done with your life, that you've turned your hand to writing a book. So let's get to Fighting for Country. What was it that made you want to write this book?
20: Yeah, so the publisher, Alan and Unwin, came to the family. They came to Uncle Reg's two daughters, Glenda and Hillary, my first cousins. And they said, look, we want to do a story on Uncle Reg, and we want to give the family the opportunity to do that. There was no one in Uncle Reg's direct line that could take on a work of this size. And Hillary and Glenda approached me and said, look, would you like to be considered as a potential author for this incredible body of work? They knew that I had experience working across the Indigenous media landscape, and I was just coming off the back of a documentary film, Yolu Country, which was filmed over in the Western Australia in the Pilbara with the Banjima people. And they were like, you know, this is a large body of work and you'd have to commit. And I kind of spoke with the publisher, and I was asked to put together a chapter list. And it was at that time when I put the chapter list together that I really kind of thought, this is such an important body of work, not only for the wider Australian kind of landscape, but really important for the family. It was important for Uncle Reg's children, his grandchildren and his great-grandchildren, and also the wider kind of cousin network. I mean, we're a large family on the Gundajmara side, and we've been through a lot, and I thought this is so important for us. And I felt a sense of duty to do this. And I knew it wasn't going to be easy because I'd never written a book before. But I felt compelled. And, you know, Uncle Reg's story is so incredible. And it took me on this amazing journey. And yeah, I was so happy that the publisher were really happy with my chapter list. And, you know, I was able to sign up and dive into it.
14: And it's a real accomplishment. It's so well written, easy to read, got a lovely style. It's a really great book. But I want to just start As you say, it would have been a journey to do that. But I remember you had mentioned that your relationship with your Uncle Reg, just in passing, you also spoke often about your Gunditj Mara country. So I wondered if you could share with us, before you started the process of doing the research for the book, what were the sorts of things that you already knew about this quite remarkable man? What was the sort of family story about him?
20: Yeah, look, Uncle Reg in our family was huge. You know, he was a champion. He was a legend, and he was a leader. His war efforts were spoken about by the wider Australian public, and there's been, you know, there's a book written about him in 1962 called The Embarrassing Australian by Mr. Harry Gordon. He did radio interviews, he did TV interviews. He was one of the most prominent Aboriginal figures at the time, you know, in the 50s and 60s. So he was really well known. But being a family member, I got to know him from a real personal perspective. And, you know, he's 24, 25 years older than my father. So he was an adult when my father was born. But my dad and him had a relationship, you know, as my dad got older and came into his own. He had a good relationship with Uncle Reg, and all those uncles were quite close in the family. And so I got to know from, you know, my dad and my mother as well. My mother was close to Uncle Reg and his second wife, Auntie Pat. And mum and dad always had stories about him, you know, after he passed. It was really hard for them. You know, the family really grieved, but they were able to share really beautiful stories about who Uncle Reg was outside of the public eye, you know, the personal side. And so I got to bring some of those elements into the book through his daughters, who had incredible stories about him. And they shared who he was at home and the love he had for his family, and how he fought for both families. He had two wives and two families, and he showed up for both of them. Even though he wasn't earning a lot of money, he was still providing for two families and being present in their lives and really standing up as a really good role model for his children. And I thought that really resonated, and I really kind of love to share that with people to hopefully inspire other, you know, Indigenous men and women who could be, you know, struggling in life, or could be, you know, having issues of their own with their own families. I wanted to really bring that yarn into it. So I got to do that.
14: It strikes me too that that's a very Indigenous way of telling this story, that it is very much you focus on country, connections to country, and you focus on family and kinship relationships and responsibilities, as well as, of course, the incredible achievements Uncle Reg had as somebody who fought for this country. And I guess I was just wondering if you, how you brought the element of country into it as well, when you did such a good job of bringing that connection to family, the commitment to family, responsibility to family in as well.
20: Yeah, look, with country, I wanted to bring in country as a character, as a part of the story, as a part of the yarn. And I think it's a story that resonates with a lot of mob around the country, that we view land like that, as a living, breathing entity that we have a relationship with, and then the relationship is two-way. And, you know, we're lucky as Gunditj Mara people that we've been able to maintain our connection to the southwest of Victoria and have been recognised for that, and have been able to set up things to enable us to regenerate land and to see the benefits of that regeneration happening in over years. I've spent time on Lake Conda Aboriginal Mission as a child, but also as a 17-year-old who was living there with my brother, who was a caretaker. And I spent time down on Tayrek by myself, you know, mornings, afternoons, walking around. I spent time at the old mission sites, and I really wanted to bring those into the book so people got a sense of grounding when they thought about Uncle Reg's story. When this Gunditj Mara man travelled the world fighting for Australia, I wanted that sense of belonging and connection to country to always be front of mind, because I think that would have been for him. His thoughts of home and thoughts of family and thoughts of country would have been really, you know, clear in his mind and would have been, you know, on his heart. And so I had to bring that in, and I had to, yeah, ground it out so people get a sense of who we are when reading it.
14: Well, I love that you've achieved that. So let's talk a little bit about his story and some of the things that you explore in the book about that extraordinary life. Tell us about his first deployment as a young fella from rural Victoria and what that was like for him.
20: Yeah, so Uncle Reg enlisted in April of 1940, and he did his training with other soldiers in Pakapanyul. And then he was sent across to the Middle East for further training for the desert campaigns. He first saw action in North Africa, in Libya, against the Italian forces. And that was where he had his first kill. And he spoke publicly about what that was like for him. And, you know, how hard he found it, you know, when he walked over and looked at this young man who was sitting lifeless on the ground, and how he was just the same age as him. I think that was really foundational for his military career. And then his battalion was sent across to Greece in a really failed campaign. They had to retreat as the German forces were pushing down from northern Greece. They were coming down, and Uncle Reg and his battalion had to evacuate very fast across the ocean towards, they were trying to get back to North Africa, but actually they were bombed and ended up being stranded on the island of Crete. And it was here, I think, that Uncle Reg's story really became huge and compelling and really started to just shape the legend of him, because he survived on Crete for 11 months evading German forces. You know, they were left there, and he had to fend for himself. You know, they had a choice. They could have surrendered or gone off and tried to survive on their own, because they were left behind. They couldn't evacuate from the island of Crete. Only a certain number of people could get on boats and get away. And Uncle Reg, with the help of local villagers on Crete, was able to survive. So the local villagers were helping Australian and New Zealand and British soldiers survive by feeding them, by clothing them, by giving them things to survive, places to hide out. They hid in caves, they hid in old churches. And he had a real love and affection for the people of Crete because of that time. And, you know, this is a young man in his early 20s surviving here in a foreign country with nothing, and then coming back to Australia, and then still going away and fighting again in Papua New Guinea. And again, this is a part of his story which, you know, he lost his younger brother, Harry, Uncle Harry, who enlisted at the age of 17. And Uncle Harry was killed in action in Papua New Guinea, in Gona. And I think that would have had a huge impact on Uncle Reg, because those two brothers were close, you know. And I think it had a big impact on Pop as well. But yeah, that foundational, that first kind of North African campaign and then going into Greece were really foundational for the military career that Uncle Reg had. And that really solidified, I think, in himself, how he could, if he could survive there on Crete, I think he could survive anything. And that fighting spirit, that fighting Gundijmara spirit, I think really helped him through that time.
14: It's an extraordinary story, that part of the survival on Crete. And I was really fascinated when I read that. I had not appreciated that part of his story. And of course, I'd been on Crete and seen how rocky and craggy it was. And I was aware that there were Australians that were caught there during the war, but I did not realise that there was this fantastic Gunditjmara man that was traversing that terrain. So it's wonderful that you're bringing those pieces of that national story back to life. But I wonder if you could share with us the reflections you've got about, here we have somebody who by any standard is a great Australian hero doing heroic things. But what was the framework of racism around his experiences? What sort of impact did that have on him, or how did he encounter that?
20: Yeah, look, Uncle Reg experienced racism in the Western Districts as a young boy, as a teenager. He didn't experience that out at Lake Conda, because there were non-Indigenous kids who came to do their schooling at the Lake Conda Aboriginal Mission School. And so he had these great relationships with you know, non-Aboriginal people out in the southwest. But it wasn't until he went to Portland, to the larger town on the coastline, where he experienced his first bit of racism.

0: Reg.
1: And Uncle Reg just kind of took off his belt, put down his clothing, and actually flogged this bloke. They had a punch up and kind of sorted it out with their fists and had it out. And then Uncle Reg bathed him and then continued to look after this man. And that was one of the only incidents he experienced while serving, from the Australian forces. But he also experienced racism while on leave over in the Middle East from the British soldiers. And, they saw him with a white Australian soldier. And I think they were in Alexandria at the time. And these men were like, Digger, who's this bloke next to you? And he's like, oh, he's one of us. He's one of our soldiers. And they said in return, they called Uncle Reg the N-word. And again, Uncle Reg stood his ground with this bloke and, came to fisticuffs with these men. But I think it was when Uncle Reg had returned from fighting, when he came back to Australia, that the stark kind of racism was really apparent, and the treatment of Aboriginal Torres Strait Islander people more broadly by the Australian public really hit home to Uncle Reg, because, he struggled to find housing for him and his young Aboriginal family. They would call up to book an appointment and they'd show up and the people would turn them away because they didn't want to rent their house to an Aboriginal family. It was hard for him to find employment. He had to work. He worked down at the wharves. He worked on the tram as a ticket conductor. He's doing these kind of small, kind of menial jobs for someone who was highly skilled. He just couldn't find work. And I think those racist attitudes at the time really would have impacted him and hurt him, because he just fought for this country. He just survived on Crete. He's done this epic work. And then to be treated like that when he came home, I think would have been really hard.
2: That was the first part of my conversation with James Saunders. He's written a book on his uncle Reg Saunders, Australia's first Indigenous military officer. This is Speaking Out. I'm Larissa Behrendt, and here's some music from Emily Warramurra.

0: That's Emily Warramurra with her song Midnight Blues.
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0: We'll return to my conversation with James Saunders shortly, but first, I thought it would be a good opportunity to gain further insight into the contributions of Indigenous men and women to our armed forces. Our senior producer, Jay McAllister, put together an excellent audio feature on the subject a few years ago, and we're going to revisit some of that now.
3: My name is Pastor Ray Minicon. I'm from the Cubby Cubby people on my father's side, or Gubby Gubby, and Goring Goring on my mother's side. They need to be recognised, and we just got to bring it out into the open and say, well, our people did fight for this country, and it goes back right back into history, including the Boer War and every other war after that, and our people put up their hands and says, yeah, I'll come out and join in too. And for a variety of reasons, but they came back without recognition. They didn't. Many of them didn't get their soldiers' benefits and all those kinds of things. Like my grandfather, for example, who fought in the Light Horse, buried up in Gympie in an unmarked grave. And I just think that's an injustice.
4: I'm Philippa Scarlett. I've been interested in World War I Aboriginal service for over 2 decades now. And I'm the author of Aboriginal and Torres Strait Islander Volunteers for the AIF, the Indigenous Response to World War I. I think what tells us why the stories have remained silent for so long has been the attitude of the white community. First of all, Australia was fighting to keep Australia white in World War I, and there was such terrible racism and prejudice in Australian society. I don't think Aboriginal men were particularly valued, and their service wasn't valued. Aboriginal families, of course, knew about what their relatives had contributed, and they would have liked recognition, very much liked recognition. Were bitter that they didn't receive it. That's what I feel about the lack of recognition. It was a white problem, not an Aboriginal problem.
5: At the moment, we've got just a little over 1,200 men that enlisted or tried to enlist, but the lesser number of 857 actually saw active service overseas. Of that about 25% rejection rate, we find that 90% of those men were rejected because of race, and that has to do with the restrictions that were put in from the 1903 Defence Act, amended in 1909, which was specifically prohibited people of non-substantive European heritage or origin enlisting in the first AIF. The enlistment process was the same for everybody. However, because of the nature of the individual enlisters, Aboriginality wasn't automatically precluded. The medical officers at the different, the next stages were the judges, and some of those said, yes, you could go in, and some didn't. Obviously, what we're looking at here is the view of individual medical officers determining the Aboriginality or the dark of your skin, the colour of your skin, the tone of your skin. Some of the refusals state on there they were refused because they're Aboriginal. It's as simple as that. Others got in that were clearly of darker complexion and

0: facial features, got in without a problem on their first go.
1: Aboriginal men really didn't leave, to a large extent, major extent, they didn't state why they enlisted, but people have speculated, me included, that recruitment campaigns were pretty aggressive. Mates were joining, brothers were joining. Also, Aboriginal men, they did want to fight for their country, I think, and they were, perhaps they wanted to fight for their country in the Aboriginal sense, their country. There are those things that probably motivated them. Then there was pay and there was travel. Some people have said Aboriginal men were fighting for the rights which they didn't have. And that could well be true, but there's not really documentation during the war that was the case. But after the war, there are references to this, particularly Aboriginal communities mentioned it because they were disappointed that their men had fought, didn't get rights, and then there were penalties which were suffered in communities. But one Aboriginal man called me from Cherbourg that his father, who was in World War I, said that he had gone to the war because he didn't want his country to be invaded yet again. And there's another interesting factor about Aboriginal war service, that it was linked to loyalty to the Crown, which is surprising when you think that the Crown was the agency behind Aboriginal dispossession.
2: That's an insight into the military contribution of Indigenous people in Australia. Our people have a long distinguished history of military service, despite facing early legal bans, racial restrictions, and systemic discrimination.
3: This is Speaking Out.
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2: James Saunders is a writer, journalist and storyteller. In part two of our conversation, he reflects on the enduring legacy of his uncle, Reg Saunders, and the influence his family history has had on his own creative processes. I really do love how you've captured that hypocrisy, in a way, that somebody can give so much to their country and then be treated that way. And of course, that was the experience of many Aboriginal men and women who had been involved in the armed services during the war. But I think the other thing that's really important about the story that you do capture, which is that although there were those moments that you highlight where racism did occur, my father was in the Navy and often said, and my mother would say this too, because that's where they met, she's not Indigenous, that actually within the Army and the Navy itself, there was actually a sense of solidarity and camaraderie. When you're there side by side, you've got to have each other's back. And I thought that one of the things that your book really achieves is the nuance around that, that there is this tension and this range of experiences, and it's a really important part of the national story. And I know this isn't the end of Uncle Reg's contribution, but I just wonder from that point of view, what are your reflections on the way in which we should be recognising or perhaps rewriting the contribution of Aboriginal people to the war effort and to the armed services, just based on what you've learnt about your uncle's experiences?
5: Yeah, look, I had to go through an incredible amount of archival footage and images for this book. And there's some really great footage of Uncle Reg that's got no sound, down in Bungendore on Anzac Day, and he's getting ready to go march with other service men and women. And there's shots of him walking on the street and really proudly with his medals. And he's surrounded by other soldiers, but they're all white people. They're all non-Indigenous people. And I got to see how much he was respected and how much he was adored and loved by them, you know, through this footage, because there's shots of them afterwards down at the pub sitting together, and he was laughing and they were joking, and you could just see the camaraderie and the love and affection they had for him. And he was so well known within the Defence Force, and he never spoke ill of the people he had served with because they had so much respect for him. There was two ways. When it comes to recognition, I think that we still have a bit more to do because Uncle Reg had, you know, he had his commissioned officer rank. He served as a captain in the Korean War. He had commanded the respect, and he's been given a lot of recognition. I think that there are other stories

0: out there of our servicemen and women who need to be brought to the national consciousness, because I think that it shows and it reflects our people showing up and fighting at a time when the country wasn't showing up and fighting for us. And I think that their decision to serve and to fight really showed who we are. And I think if there was greater recognition and there was more of those stories told and put out into the national conscious, I think we'd have less incidences like booing at the dawn service. I think the wider Australian public would see that we have been here all along contributing, fighting and showing up. And I think there needs to be more done for that. And I'm a big advocate for that.
1: What was life like for him after he left the armed services?
0: Uncle Reg, he struggled with employment. You know, he finished the armed services in the 50s. And it wasn't until 1967, since the referendum, when the first Department of Aboriginal Affairs was set up, that, you know, I believe he found his footing. Charlie Perkins was responsible for Uncle Reg getting involved in the department, and he had a job as a liaison officer that sent him around the country working with mob, you know, helping people find employment, talking to people about pathways to employment, training, education. And I think this is where he kind of really got to bring those skills that he'd learned on the battlefield home. And those were skills around, you know, showing up, leadership, how to be a leader in your own life, you know, making a career for yourself. And that first department, you know, had such a pivotal impact for the wider population of us mob. I think that him being there was, you know, integral. His involvement then was really, really vital. And I think that whole department really shaped and shifted things for the entire country, but mainly for you know, Aboriginal and Torres Strait Islander peoples. So, that's where I feel like his post-military life really kind of started to come full circle. And, you know, at the time, the RSLs were changing as well. The RSLs were going through changes, and Uncle Reg was really, really important and vital for that. He was at those big conversations talking about recognition, you know, return service people who were Aboriginal and Torres Strait Islander having access to RSLs. He was a big part of those conversations. And making sure that happened. And he was recognised for that later on in life in the 70s. But for me, it was his life after service that I feel like I wanted to go into detail about to show people, because his military service was incredible and the stories are epic. But life after really had an impact for our people, I think, at a larger scale.
1: What was it like? I mean, I asked you earlier before about what the sort of family myth was about your Uncle Reg. And of course, as you mentioned, you've gone through a lot of material. You looked at archives, you spoke to people. In that process of putting the book together, what were some of the things that were revealed to you that you didn't know? What was that like, sort of discovering other elements of this story?
0: Yeah, look, there's a chapter dedicated to Uncle Reg's families. He had the two wives, and that's a conversation that hadn't happened a lot within the family, within Uncle Reg's direct line of children and grandchildren. And so through this process, I wanted to write that chapter, and I wanted to bring those two stories together for those two women who raised Gundajamara children. And that process was really revealing, because through the interviewing of his daughters, you know, they revealed a lot to me about him as a person. You know, he didn't fight with his wives or argue with his wives in front of the children. They would leave the room and do that away from the children, so the children weren't exposed to that, which was really interesting to learn. But it was also really fascinating how he continued to show up for both families, even though he had, you know, moved on with a second wife. He still kept, you know, providing for his children. You know, there's a story from the first wife, Mani Dorothy, with her kids here in Sydney, where, you know, the house had someone who was trying to break in. Uncle Reg went to Greenacre, where they were living at the time, and spoke with the local police and made sure that they were doing patrols at night around the street so his wife, ex-wife, and his children could sleep safer at night. And it was those little stories that I got a better insight into the man that was Uncle Reg. you know, because all the stuff was written was much focused on his military contributions, but I really wanted to find out who he was, you know, personally and behind closed doors. And I think he was such a gentleman, and he had such a regalness about him that I think is, you know, is missing of today. So it was really great to see that and feel that and bring it into the writing of the book.
1: I really love how you've done that in the book. And I have to say, there was one little thing that I didn't know, because I did know Glenda Humes, who was a bit of a role model for me when I was a junior academic, her and her husband, Bill. And I had no idea about the family connection. So there was a little bit of extra something in that chapter about the two families for me too, James. In doing that history and going into all of this, how did all of this knowledge of your family and of particularly of your Uncle Reg shape you? What impact did it have on you as you were doing this work and writing this book?
0: Yeah, look, I've grown up really in a really strong sense of who I am, you know, culturally, who I am as a Saunders person. But this book has such an impact on me because Uncle Reg was such an incredible role model. And, you know, there's men in our family who have not gone down, led the best lives and have, you know, done things that aren't great. But I think Uncle Reg for me has really been a shining light and an example of the type of person that I want to be. You know, he led with love and he was of service. And I think that I've really taken that away from this story, and I will try and lead my life like that moving forward. You know, I want to stand strong in who I am, but I want to lead with love and I want to be of service and I want to help people as much as I can the way he did. So that for me has had a huge impact.
1: I have to say, when I was reading the book, I did actually, just from what I know of you, I mentioned about how you'd sort of stood out as a bit of a leader amongst your peers, partly because, you know, you were really caring about them, wanted to make sure everyone was looked after. You were sort of leading the way with a few things. You've done that in other contexts. I have to say, I did actually see a lot of you in what I read about your uncle. So not saying you shouldn't keep aspiring to those wonderful things, but as someone who knew you, it was really nice to see those traits from him already in, I think, the way that you do live your life and the things that you choose to do. So what are you hoping people will take from this story? And I suspect you would think differently in terms of what your First Nations readership, like me, who's looking for people they might know around the community, like Glenda Humes, and a non-Indigenous person who might not know anything about this part of their Australian history. For those two different audiences for your book, what are you hoping they'll take away?
0: I want all audiences to feel proud of who he was and what he achieved in under the circumstances he was living in. For our people, I want them to get a sense of, you know, we have an incredible culture and we have an incredible history, and that should be what fuels us to achieve anything we want in the world. And I want that to come across, because if Uncle Reg could do it at this time, we can do it now. You know, we have more than enough to really just shake things up and to make a huge contribution. And then for non-Indigenous audiences, I really wanted them to get a sense of country and Gunditjmara history. And I put in things in there to really give that perspective, because there are people out there who have quite strong opinions about First Nations people in Australia. And I want them to know that we fought for this country before the world wars. We fought for this land. We were the first defenders. And Uncle Reg is quoted saying that. We were the first defenders of this land through the frontier wars. And we love this country and we will fight for it again and again and again. And I want them to know that stand with us in our fight. We are trying to protect country, because without country, we are nothing. And so I really want them to take that away from the book, that Uncle Reg and the title itself, Fighting for Country, it plays on words, because for me, a lot of our service people were not fighting for the king. They weren't going to war to fight for a king. Our lives are so separate from that reality. They were going to fight for country. And that's for our country that we stand on. So I really want audiences to take that away when they read this book, and to feel that sense of duty that we have.
1: Now, if anyone thought that the only thing that's been occupying your time is writing this book, they don't really know you as well as I do. And I know that you...

0: often have lots of things on the go. And I just want to touch on a couple of those because, you know, I think it's important for people to get a sense of the broader work that you're doing as well. And one of the things, of course, you mentioned your background in communications and you've been a founder of a digital marketing agency, Baragi Mwang. Am I saying that right?
1: Yes, yeah,
0: great.
1: That's fine.
0: And I wonder if you could tell us a little bit about that, what it was like setting up setting up your own business and, you know, putting yourself out there to do that kind of work.
1: Yeah, look, I set up the agency just after the documentary film because I needed the space and capacity to be able to write the book. And the agency for me, you know, I'm a big believer in self-determination. And having a small black business enables me to really live out that true meaning. But it also enables me to work on projects that I want to work on. So most of the clients that I work with are other small, more businesses around the country. And I help them tell their story digitally, whether that's through kind of social media strategies, content creation, ideas for content, ideas for storytelling. And that allows me to be really creative without anybody kind of, you know, telling me what to do and then taking away my autonomy as a First Nations person. And I get to really live out that true meaning of self-determination through business, through small business. So I'm a big believer and an advocate for that. So, yeah, that was setting it up was really, really great. And I've been able to work on some really great projects and been able to do really great work, but also it enabled me the freedom to be able to block out hours, days, weeks to work on the book and to also, you know, go through the process of launching it and promoting it, which is really great.
0: Well, I have to say the social media campaign around the book's been very impressive, but I've also, you know, seen it in bookstores and it's great to see that it's got that kind of coverage. But obviously you're able to bring your own skills to make sure that this story finds as many homes as it can. I understand you've also been doing some work in relation to treaty in New South Wales. Can you just share what that experience has been like?
1: Yeah, I've been really lucky as one of my clients through Baragi Mwang has been the New South Wales Treaty Commission. I've been able to work with the team to help shape what the story looks like on social media and digitally and, you know, across our touch points, you know, newsletter, website and those various things. And, you know, the process at the moment has just been a 12-month consultation process, basically going around the state asking, you know, Aboriginal people in New South Wales, A, do you want a treaty? And B, what does that look like if you do? Or do you want some other formal agreement-making process? And that is, you know, I never thought in my lifetime we'd see the state kind of ask this question, to be honest. And so I've been really lucky to go around interviewing mob who are coming to the consultations, to the yarns, and seeing what their perspectives are. But through that process as well, again, I wanted to bring in the story of country. And so I invested in a small drone that I've been able to go out when we're on the consultations and been able to shoot footage of country from this really great aspect and bring those, again, those storytelling components into the work to really give audiences an idea of, well, this is the person yarning about what they want and how they want to see a treaty done if they want it, and this is the country they're coming from. You know, so I've got to film things like the Warrumbungles, I've been up at the Brewarrina fish traps, I've been down at Lake Kajaloko, I've been around the entire state up in Bundjalung country doing that work, which has just been so transformational for me as a New South Wales Aboriginal person living here, you know, in Sydney. Yeah, it's been incredible. It's been an honour and a privilege to be able to do that for our mob and to bring in my varied skilled sets and bring that work to life.
0: And what's next for you, James, in terms of your, you know, creative endeavours? What's next on the horizon for you? And is there another book in your future?
1: At this point, I feel, you know, I've spoken with the family a lot about this. There are people in society who don't read, you know, books. They're not going to read a 14-chapter book. So we've spoken about how to take this story to another place, another medium. And I think the way that when I was writing the book, given my background in theatre writing and working within film, I could see

0: a movie as I'm writing the chapters, I would imagine the scenes, you know, imagine the train from Western Victoria to Pakapanyol, you know, imagine the boys on the train and what they're experiencing, Uncle Reg looking out at the trees and the landscape before they sail across the seas. And I just think there's such an epic story there that we may pursue as a family, a film, and that could be the next evolution of this story. When it comes to writing, I may do another book. I'm not sure what that could be yet, but I'm really open to where the ancestors guide me and where spirit leads me in that front.
1: Well, James, I first noticed you as a leader at a very young age. It was a long time ago now, and it has been wonderful to watch you achieve so much in your life. And one of those great achievements is this wonderful book, Fighting for Country, a really important contribution. So thank you so much for your creativity, your being such an inspiration, and for spending time with us on Speaking Out.
0: Thank you for having me, Larissa. I really appreciate you and I appreciate the honour.
1: That's my conversation with James Saunders. His new book on his uncle Reg Saunders is a fascinating read and a must for anyone wanting to deepen their understanding of Australia's military history. Our people have been fighting since colonisation, something overlooked but never forgotten. That's the show for now. Join us again next time for more stories from across Indigenous Australia when we head to the State Library of Queensland for a conversation unpacking two political systems, cultural and colonial. Speaking Out is produced by Janaea Gibbs-Muir. Our senior producer is Jay McAllister. And as always, you can find us on social media via ABC Indigenous or on ABC Listen, along with our Titter Show Away, hosted by the fabulous Rudy Bremer. This week, Rudy is speaking with debut author Jacob K. Gallagher about his novel, The Doubles. I'm Larissa Berendt, and this is Speaking Out.
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0: ABC News, I'm Thanmaya Navada. UK Prime Minister Andy Burnham says he's receiving updates on a major incident declared near a British airbase used by US military aircraft in southwestern England. Officials say counter-terror police are leading the investigation after several men were arrested on suspicion of offences under the Explosives Act near RAF Fairford. The base has been used by the US to launch attacks against Iran, and an American Air Force spokesperson says its personnel remain vigilant. A nearby village has been evacuated while investigations continue, and officers say they believe the incident is contained. Nationalist politicians in Northern Ireland, including the Sinn Féin Party and First Minister Michelle O'Neill, are opposing the controversial parade organised by the Orange Order. The pro-British group was due to set off on its march through the town of Portadown for the first time in almost 30 years. The area was a major flashpoint of the conflict between largely Catholic, pro-Irish Republicans and Protestant pro-UK unionists in the late 1990s. President of Sinn Féin, Mary Lou McDonald, says there must be no march.
1: This madness can't be repeated. This is primitive stuff in the year 2026. It's not acceptable, and it won't be accepted, not by this community here in Vicaravahi Road or anywhere else. People have a right to live free from sectarian harassment, and they expect that right to be recognised.
0: At least 27 people have been killed in two separate mass shootings near South Africa's two biggest cities. Larry Buttrose reports.
2: Police say 17 people were killed when eight suspects armed with AK-47 assault rifles and pistols opened fire on drinkers at a tavern in a township southwest of Johannesburg. At least 15 others were wounded in the Saturday night attack. There's no motive known so far and no arrests made yet. Police also say 10 people were killed in a mass shooting near Cape Town in the early hours of today. Another 11 were wounded in that shooting, and multiple suspects are being searched for. Shootings are common in South Africa, often stemming from gang rivalry.
0: Making news back at home, the heads of global AI tech giants are being urged to front an Australian Senate inquiry following revelations OpenAI admitted to breaching a Medicare website. Nicole Asher with the details.
3: It's deeply unlikely that we hear from either Sam Altman from OpenAI or Dario Amodei from Anthropic. But what could happen is some of their representatives might appear in front of this Senate inquiry. So it's a Greens-led Senate inquiry looking at data centres. They held their first public hearings last week and there'll be more upcoming. But it's looking into particularly some of the social licence and the public concerns around these data centres and the impact they may have as they're built around the country. And there is some concern around their water usage and their general resource usage, the impact they have on those communities.
0: The family of a Melbourne hiker missing in Peru is hopeful a private search effort to find him will bring answers. Kira Proust has more.
4: 2 weeks ago, 30-year-old Jordan Yap set out on a 10-day solo hike in a remote part of the Peruvian Andes, north of the capital Lima. After missing a scheduled flight on Thursday, his family raised the alarm with local authorities and DFAT. Mr. Yap's family says they need the help of a private team to undertake a thorough search of the region. They've so far raised more than $25,000 with specialised Peruvian mountaineering teams engaged to help. The family hopes private drone pilots will help expand the search efforts over coming days.
0: In sport, Penrith Panthers coach Ivan Cleary says he was emotional watching his son Nathan suffer a severe leg injury during the Panthers' shock 22-14 preliminary final loss to the Knights at Stadium Australia. Nathan Cleary sustained a compound fracture in the first half, with Newcastle's Phoenix Crossland being sent off for his hip drop tackle on the star halfback, who was then taken to hospital. Ivan Cleary says it was difficult seeing his son in the aftermath of the incident.
5: I went and saw him at half time. Saw the whole crew were in there, my family, so that was a bit hard. It was a bit emotional, so all I know is he watched the game in the ambulance, apparently, so, and he made him feel worse, I think.
0: 12-man Newcastle recovered from an 8-point halftime deficit to book a place in next Sunday's grand final against the Roosters, with Sandon Smith scoring 2 breakaway tries. And defending National Basketball League champions, the Sydney Kings have dominated the Illawarra Hawks 121-100 points at Sydney Superdome. Kings star Kendrick Davis led the scoring with 31 points as his side continued its perfect start to its title defence. ABC News.
6: WA's weather forecast for Monday. The chance of an afternoon shower near the Kimberley coast, a possible thunderstorm for the far western Pilbara and the northern Gascoyne, rain and gusty thunderstorms continuing for the inland Gascoyne, Goldfields, Eucla, South Interior and across eastern and southern parts of the South West Land Division, showers over the rest of the south. A high likelihood of daytime showers for Perth, a top of 21 after an overnight low of 12.
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8: Hello, good evening to you wherever you are listening around Australia or the world to Nightlife on ABC Radio tonight. It is a Sunday science night. Our science guru, Dr. Chris Smith from the Naked Scientist podcast, will be back with us tonight. He's going to be looking at super strong ice, the world's hottest amoeba, and a bit about that pesky old AI that we've been hearing so much about. In This Week in History next hour, how do you accidentally circumnavigate the world? When Francis Drake set out on a voyage that would see him become the first English man to circumnavigate the globe, he was only thinking about raiding ships and stealing treasure. Instead, he made huge leaps forward in England's understanding of the globe, particularly the Pacific, and really laid the foundations for what later became the British Empire. You'll hear how that all unfolded in This Week in History next hour. Our history quiz tonight is going to be brought to you by the letter D. We're going to go to South America for a look at the upcoming Brazilian elections. There will be some new music for you. Lockie is on the phones tonight. If you want to be part of the show, you can get involved via the SMS 0467 922 702 or by giving us a ring on 1300 800 222. That's 1300 800 222.
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0: Actually, some of you might have just joined us, particularly I think if you are listening in WA, you would have been listening to coverage of the Wallabies playing the Springboks. And the Wallabies, the Aussie rugby union team, actually ended up beating the world champions on home turf. It was looking like a landslide to the Australians. Springboks came back right at the end. It was a Wallabies win of 42-38. Chris Smith, are you into rugby union?
1: Actually, no, I'm not. I'm terrible when it comes to that kind. I'm not a sporty person, to be perfectly honest.
0: Do you follow any sport?
1: I watch the obligatory stuff.
0: Well, right.
1: I watch the obligatory stuff, and actually, I really enjoy watching snooker. I don't know why. I just find that it's the skill of the guys. I mean, all sports are skilled, obviously, but the skill in that, I just find that incredible. Well, maybe it's the physics. It's sort of playing out in my mind and appealing to my physics brain.
0: How
1: I
0: you
1: don't
0: triangulate,
1: know.
0: I'm really, you know, each shot and all of that.
1: Yes, yeah. Yes, but it's just amazing to watch. It's just like poetry in motion watching the snooker. And I watch the obligatory stuff when you've got sort of international games and the World Cup and stuff like that. I mean, obviously everyone has to watch that. But do I religiously follow sport? No, my life is so busy, I just don't have time. Maybe it's something I'll save for retirement and I'll discover actually what I've been missing out on.
0: That's right. You're too busy thinking about the world's hottest amoeba and super strong eyes.
1: among other things. Yeah.
0: Dr. Chris Smith is consultant virologist at Adam Brooks Hospital. He's presenter of the Naked Scientist podcast. We are going to start off talking about AI tonight, Chris. I mean, people are concerned about it for all sorts of reasons. And you've been really thinking about, there are concerns being raised that perhaps AI could make it easier to develop biological weapons or synthetic viruses. How serious are the concerns about those possibilities?
1: Well, let's just reframe that question a bit and think about what's happened to the world in the last 6 years. If we wound the clock back 6 years or so to this time in 2020, we would be about to go into another pummeling by another variant of COVID. And if you think about, well, where did that come from in 2019, 2020, that virus? How did it occur? One theory, one speculation is that scientists were investigating coronaviruses from nature and they were fiddling around with those viruses in order to understand better their biology. They weren't trying to make a pandemic, but they were adjusting the biology of those viruses in order to explore what could happen. And one thought, one idea that hasn't been disproven is that someone accidentally may have spilled that virus over outside the safe confines of a lab and it began to spread. We can't disprove that. We also can't prove that it wasn't a natural thing because these things do occur and crop up in nature. But it is still a tantalising speculation that perhaps this was engineered in a laboratory. And there were various lines of supporting evidence that that may have happened. For example, there were various grant applications submitted to various funders, including in the United States, to, as one researcher put it, strap horns on horses. And then she said, as one of the insiders on this, if you then see unicorns running around 6 months later, you do have to wonder if the two are connected. So we know that researchers do this kind of thing, and we know that they do it often for all the right reasons. And in fact, we reported on Australian media back 15 years ago. I actually was one of the first people to actually highlight a paper that was going to come out in one of the big science journals by a researcher who'd managed to take bird flu, H5N1, and engineer into it a small series of changes that made it spread very efficiently in mammals like us, showing that it is very plausible and possible and important that we understand how these processes occur. So it's not beyond the realms of possibility that if you then have computer programs and AI agents that have ingested the entire knowledge of mankind's pursuits in this direction over all years and can be asked, what could I do to this entity to make it behave more like a more pathological one or something that spreads better or basically turn HIV into flu? I mean, I'm wildly exaggerating here, but this is something that becomes much easier if you have something that can spot all of the things we haven't thought of. And that's what AI is very good at. It can show you where the gaps are. It can't invent new knowledge yet. That's potentially coming. But what it can do is highlight gaps. And it can show you links that you may have overlooked. This is why the pharmaceutical companies are so interested in this technology, because it's helping them to spot shortcuts to make new drugs. It's helping them to spot ways that we can engineer drugs to address things that we hadn't had an idea about addressing before, to achieve different kinds of outcomes. So to my mind, there is a very big risk that what this does is lower the barrier to entry for nefarious operators to come up with things that really would be dread diseases. And it's not that hard to cook up some of these things in the lab these days. And so I do think that there is a very real bioterror risk with this. But I think there are other risks as well, and we mustn't ignore those at the cost of sort of just pursuing one, because the evidence is these things are developing very fast and they are becoming extremely good at doing what we want them to do, but also doing things that we don't expect them to do. I mean, that's how they're programmed after all. And that's what's happened in New South Wales and been reported around the world this week. It's what's happened to other systems. And we've had a lot of these stories about how these things have escaped and done things their inventors had not expected. And therefore, people are saying we need to think about whether we want to call a halt on this, at least temporarily.
0: Now, Chris, if we go back to the idea that there are scientists who are tinkering with viruses and diseases in the labs anyway, I mean, where is the ethical line between doing research which is going to help people, but doing research which carries with it the risk of something escaping from a lab and, you know, and entering human society?
1: Well, nature has a very deep bench and has been evolving different organisms and emerging infections for thousands to millions of years. That's how nature works. That's how biology works on planet Earth, following the rules that Charles Darwin helped to identify. Those are the rules of natural selection. And all we're doing is asking, well, what could happen or what would happen if this were to occur by engineering these organisms, and then seek to understand their pathology or their mechanism of disease so that we can then say, well, we've anticipated what could happen, so we can then work out how to stop it happening. It's the same thing that military strategists do when they're wargaming. They work out, well, what could the opposition do with what they have at their disposal? What would we have to do to stop it? This is no different. And it's perfectly reasonable, and it's a very good idea that scientists do this. But when you have something that is available to everybody, then, and it's uncontrolled and unregulated, and with the way that biotechnology works these days, it wouldn't be that difficult for people with nefarious intent to do this kind of thing. That's what people are highlighting as a worry, not just with viruses and bacteria, but other stuff as well.
0: So is there any kind of consensus on what kind of regulations or guidelines might be needed in this particular part of the AI debate?
1: None whatsoever, as far as I can make out yet. Because the problem is, if we go back about 20 years, people were very worried about 20 to 25 years ago about the fact that it suddenly became possible to build microorganisms from scratch. Because you could order sequences of genetic material, DNA and RNA, online, and they would be shipped to your address, and you could then stitch them back together and make a microorganism. And someone just showed, as an experiment, they showed that it was possible to do this. I think they did it with something like polio. And there are obviously constraints in terms of the much bigger organisms. Bacteria have genomes far bigger than viruses. It would be far harder to do that for really nasty things like plague and anthrax and stuff. But you could. And so people began to worry that this was an issue. And so they then began to put in place regulations so that companies that make these sorts of pieces of genetic material would keep tabs on who was doing what and could report them and so on. The problem is that with this AI technology, it's much harder to predate because there are many, many actors involved, and some of it's open source. And so if you've got something that's open source that anyone can play with, you can run this stuff, some of it, on a smartphone. And so the problem is that you've then got something which is all over the place and everywhere all at once and can't be predated quite so easily. You haven't got a big laboratory and a factory and a company with shareholders and a government to answer to, because it could be done anywhere.
0: But how do you get hold of the ingredients that you're going to need if you're going to do something like that?
1: You can easily buy stuff. Mm. The barrier to entry with making things has come right down. You can do in a reasonably well-equipped garden shed what you used to need a huge laboratory to do years ago. So with some intent, some know-how, and an online account to order some bits and pieces around the world, you could make stuff. And one of the scenarios that people have painted is that because these computer programs are becoming so clever and they're so enabled, they can do things like work out how to order different ingredients from different human actors all around the world and get them delivered to some other set of humans who would do certain things for them. All the time, it's humans doing the things, but they're doing it at the behest of a computer program, which would then end up creating something somewhere that could be dangerous. And this is one of the reasons why people are saying at the moment it's very hard to keep tabs on what could be going on where, because everything is so globalized. And how do we stop that? How do we predate that? How do we keep tabs on that? Very, very difficult, which is why you've seen these debates springing up all around the world with people saying we need to stop this, and other people saying, well, we need to pursue it because others will if we don't, and that leaves us behind, it leaves us on the back foot. So it's very, very difficult, and no one really knows which direction to turn in at the moment.
0: A question from Rosemary, who says, could AI put a virus on every phone and computer all at once?
1: Yeah, absolutely. And this was the worry. What happened with that outbreak in America, which this is the Hugging Face scandal, is that a so-called sandbox, which is a secure environment within a company, the company concerned, they needed their computer programs, their agents, they're called AI agents, which are these autonomous pieces of code that can do things and follow targets, go and follow instructions that you give them. They needed access to what are called libraries. On the internet, rather than when you're writing a function, you reinvent the wheel and write what somebody else has written 5 million times all around the world again, you basically say to your computer program, go and get this globally available bit of code which you can use, and that saves us having to write it for you again. So we basically borrow a bit of someone else's code, put it into your program or run something in order to achieve something. Well, in order to get those libraries, because they're carried on the internet, the company made a special portal that would serve their agents with things it needed from the internet, like a one-way street. The agent, the computer program, could say, well, I need this library, can you get it for me? And the portal would bring it in like a one-way street, and it should have been made safely available to the agent only within that so-called sandbox. The problem was, these agents quite quickly discovered a flaw in the security of that portal and discovered that they could actually start planting things of their own on there and use them like a messaging board to exchange information between the different agents. They could talk to each other in secret because the human operators running the tests weren't looking at what was going on in that portal they'd created. They thought it was secure. And there were these agents planting instructions for each other and sharing strategies about how to achieve the goals that the people watching what they were doing were setting for them. And that enabled them then to find further vulnerabilities, find out what would or wouldn't be spotted by the people observing what was going on, so they could then slip past them, get out onto the internet, and then they orchestrated among themselves, we need to try to extract some information from this other third party, independent company, that was the Hugging Face hack, and they went after some other company's entities, going for their information. So people are saying, well, if you've got things operating at this sort of level, how would we know if these programs hadn't planted elements of what they were doing or a saved position? This is what we were trying to do. This is what we are aiming to do. This is as far as we got. These are all the things you could do next, and plant that somewhere all over the internet so that then others that come along next will go and read those instructions, and it saves them having to find out for themselves. They've got a sort of saved position. We have no idea if that's happening, and that's another reason people are worried.
0: Oh, good grief. Well, okay, Rosemary, I hope that answers your question. Dr. Chris Smith is with us from the Naked Scientist podcast. He's also a consultant virologist at Adam Brooks Hospital. Oh, like, let's leave all that AI behind. Let's talk about human intelligence and the idea of super strong ice. Why would we need super strong ice, Chris?
1: I think this is amazing. I spoke to Ido Breslavsky, who's at the Hebrew University in Jerusalem, a couple of weeks ago when I saw this paper coming out, and I had no idea that people were even trying to do this. And it was ironic that in one of the hottest places on Earth, you're dealing with one of the coldest things in the coldest places on Earth. But basically, the story doesn't begin this week or last week. It begins in World War II. Because researchers were looking for very strong materials that they could build ships from. And there was a proposal tabled in London, put in front of Churchill,

0: to build an aircraft carrier out of ice that could go patrolling around in the Atlantic, and it would be torpedo resistant, and it wouldn't sink because it was already made of something that floats, water.
1: What?
0: And they got as far as making actually a very strong form of ice by chucking bits of wood pulp into it. Because one of the problems with ice is it's very, very strong, but when you put it under enormous compression and push it too hard, it will actually shatter and cracks propagate through it, like cracks going through a window pane. But scientists back then found if you put some wood pulp in, this interrupts the crystals, and when you get cracks going through, it's a bit like shatterproof glass. So, you know, safety glass in a windscreen, for example, the cracks can't propagate long distances and produce big shards. And that made something much, much stronger. But obviously World War II ended, and people kind of decided, well, we don't need that technology anymore. But people have kept an eye on it. And this team in Israel have been looking at this, and they have found a way to build on that, what was called pycrete back in the day, and produce what they call biopycrete. And their insight was to borrow some biology from some bacteria and some fish to produce a form of this biopycrete, which is 70 times stronger than ice. And they say a very realistic building material that you could take to, say, Antarctica, and you could build buildings out of it in very cold places where it's not going to melt, and you'd have an amazing building material, but it's really environmentally friendly. When you're fed up with it, you just break it apart, and it doesn't produce pollution because it's made just from natural things, some wood pulp and these bits of bacteria and that are safe and found in the environment, and ice fish. And you wouldn't have to ship building materials to cold places. At the moment, if you wanted to take building materials to Antarctica or the Arctic, it costs a lot to move all that weight around. With this, you could just use water that's locally available and freeze it locally and produce the stuff. So how does it work? Well, they basically have worked out these ice fish they've been studying have got some proteins in them that protect the fish from freezing by constraining how big ice crystals can become. So these proteins, these molecules the fish make, lock on to ice crystals very tightly and stop the ice crystals getting big. So they've taken bits of that protein. They found some proteins that bacteria make that eat wood, that lock onto wood and cellulose specifically very tightly. And they've glued these two proteins together. So you get like double-sided duct tape, because you've got one end or one side which likes sticking to ice crystals and one side that likes sticking to wood pulp. And then you blend a bit of wood pulp, the ice crystals binding protein and the bacteria wood binding protein all together, and you get this amazing biopycrete. And it is extremely strong, but extremely resilient to the environment as well. So it could be not just better igloos for Eskimos, you could realistically use this in very cold places to build buildings with a very low environmental footprint. Mm.
1: If you've got any questions for Chris, 1300 800 222 or our SMS is 0467 922 702. Now, Chris, did you say it was minus 20 it would need to be to be able to build a building so that it wouldn't melt?
0: You just need it so it wouldn't melt. I mean, if it melts a bit, it doesn't really matter because it can refreeze again. Most places you get warm times and it melts a bit, cold times and it freezes again. As long as you didn't have the thing losing its integrity because you melted all the way through, it's going to stand up. I mean, the way that they do this, you have a special way of making these effectively ice cubes by directional freezing. You start the crystals forming in one direction only, and so you get this very organized structure. There's an amazing picture that Edo sent me. I've got it on the Naked Scientist website. People go to nakedscientist.com and go to the interview section and find the ice story I'm talking about. There's just this incredible, it looks almost like bone marrow down a microscope, the structure they get with this. But as long as it wasn't allowed to melt, then it's going to retain its strength and integrity. So anywhere it's basically freezing, literally freezing, you could use it.
1: Do you reckon there will be an appetite for this?
0: I think there would, because we're beginning to think outside the box and we recognise that the impact we're having on nature and the carbon footprint that we do when we build things is quite significant. And so doing least harm to the environment as well as each other is a major priority. And things like this, why use concrete, which is a nightmare to work with in the cold, because you need to keep concrete warm to make it set. And if it freezes or goes off when it gets too cold before it goes off completely, it actually is very, very weak. So that's a

0: have something that's solid, it usually doesn't float. Ice is weird because of the way that the energetics works and the molecules arrange themselves. Ice takes up more space when it's a solid, as ice, than it does as the equivalent volume of water. Therefore, if you made a boat out of it, the boat would always float because ice always floats because it's less dense than water. So you could make a boat, and in theory, your boat would float even if you made a hole in it. But that wasn't why they were interested in using it. They're interested in using it because it would be very plentiful, easy to put together, materials that are readily available, and it would be hard to torpedo and smash up because it wouldn't have a hollow middle. It would be just solid ice. The problem is that it would shatter, and that might introduce weaknesses that meant that it might not work as well as people had hoped. But it was just amazing. It was on the table and even being considered back then. And it was the inspiration for this discovery today.
1: Extraordinary. All right, well, let's move from super strong ice to the world's hottest amoeba, Chris. Now, just remind me what exactly an amoeba is.
0: When you look down a microscope at an amoeba, you see a single-celled creature. So where an adult human is about 35 trillion cells, well, one of those cells is the equivalent of an amoeba. And so they're alive, they're a little miniature animal, but they're a single-celled animal. And they go crawling around, they have no fixed shape, so they can engulf things. So imagine a blob, like a fried egg, sitting there. And it will move around by just changing the shape of its membrane. So it sort of oozes itself in one direction or another. And when it smells a food source, and amoebae can usually microorganisms like bacteria, fungi, they can eat other amoebae. Sometimes they can even eat small animal, other small creatures. They engulf them. So they basically spread these, what are called pseudopodia, false feet, out round the whatever the thing is they want to engulf. So they go round the thing they want to eat on all sides, reunite with themselves on the other side of it, and then they've got the thing they want to eat in a little bubble inside themselves, and they then just ingest it via that route. They add various degradative enzymes to the microorganisms and eat them. And they are very common. They're all over the world. There are many different species of them. But this week in the journal Cell, researchers have published an amoeba that can tolerate the hottest temperatures we've ever seen an amoeba living in life on Earth. So these amoebae are living in volcanic springs. So they're very, very hot over in California, appropriately enough called Boiling Springs Lake. And they were discovered by Beryl Rappaport, who's a PhD student over in New York.
1: So, what's the normal temperature at which an amoeba can survive? Or, I mean, how hot are the temperatures in which we've found amoeba previously?
0: Well, some in warm water, but never at 70 degrees C, which is what these will tolerate. And they can sort of transform themselves. When it gets really nasty, even above 70 degrees C, they will turn themselves into a sort of spore. It's called cystation. So they turn themselves into this dormant cyst structure, where they shut down all of their processes so that they basically hunker down while the conditions are really rough until conditions are a bit better again, and then they can reanimate. So they are best thriving in the 60s of degrees Celsius, but they can tolerate beyond 70 Celsius. And we haven't found anything like that higher temperature being tolerated by an amoeba anywhere else on Earth. The downside is they do have to be above about 40 degrees C. If you make them too cold, 40 degrees C, too cold, then they do actually die. So
1: So
0: they
1: they're
0: have
1: not
0: the
1: going to live
0: thermal
1: in our
0: equivalent of
1: ice
0: the.
1: house, Chris.
0: They're not going to be living in a biopycrete house anytime soon, no. But still amazing because no one's ever discovered a complex eukaryotic organism. In other words, we are eukaryotes. We have a nucleus with our DNA in it, complicated creature. These are complicated biology. No one's ever found one that can tolerate these sorts of conditions. And you might say, well, why does that matter? It
1: That
0: matters
1: was my
0: because
1: next question.
0: it's a very good one because the mechanism by which they have evolved to survive in these conditions is really useful for us to know. Because if you can work out how do you keep your biology alive at these temperatures, you can do all kinds of exciting things.
1: What kinds of exciting things might they be?
0: Well, you could make drugs and food last much longer. You could make other organisms survive at really high temperatures that can't at the moment.
1: All right, so all to be discovered, I guess, Chris. Well, thank you for bringing us from the ice to the world's hottest amoeba and a frightening, as usual, look.

0: AI, Chris, always wonderful to have you on Nightlife. Thanks for being here.
1: My pleasure.
0: Thanks, Suzanne. Dr. Chris Smith, the consultant virologist at Adam Brooks Hospital. He's also presenter of the Naked Scientist podcast. And as he mentioned, if you want to go to their website, you should be able to see a picture of that biopycrete ice and get a sense of just what it is that he was telling us about.
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3: Three new adventures for young readers. Rescued magpie chick Penguin Bloom tells her story in The Little Bird That Fell. 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

0: just gone.
1: That's Matt Berninger. It's called One More Second. You are on Nightlife on ABC Radio. Suzanne Hill with you on this Sunday night. We've got This Week in History coming up for you next hour. We're going to talk about Sir Francis Drake. He ended up being the first Englishman to circumnavigate the globe. But when he set out on his big adventure, that wasn't what he intended at all. It was kind of one of those accidents of history where he started off doing one thing, it turned into something else. But it had huge consequences historically. We're going to learn about all of that in This Week in History. Our history quiz tonight is themed around the letter D. We'll be heading to South America later in the show. It's a big election coming up in Brazil next weekend. And Cass Eager is going to be the person bringing you new music. But have you ever wondered what it takes to keep a relationship working and what the low point might be if you've been in it for a certain time and whether it might get better at some point in the future? We're going to talk about that in just a moment.
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1: Well, Nightlifers, what's your view on what makes a relationship last? Is it chemistry? Is it shared interests? Good communication? Maybe it's something much less romantic, like who does the washing? Well, after tracking thousands of Australians for more than two decades, researchers have found that the answer to a long and happy relationship may have rather more to do with the everyday business of life than you might expect. The research comes from Melbourne Uni's HILDA survey. That's the Household Income and Labour Dynamics in Australia survey. It's been following Australians and their households since 2001. One of the most interesting things is that for couples who stay together, relationship satisfaction appears to follow a kind of U-shape. It starts really high, then it gradually falls. It reaches its lowest point at about 24 years after a couple moves in together. But then, if you do stay together, satisfaction starts rising again. To explain more, Dr. Inga Lass is here. Inga's a co-author of the latest HILDA report. Hello, Inga. Welcome to Nightlife.
3: Good evening.
1: So for those of us like me who were sort of married about 13 years, does this mean that our relationship's just going to be deteriorating for about the next 11?
3: Let's say that we are on average finding that relationship quality does decline over time until about 25 years in. However, it doesn't have to be like that for the individual couple, of course. But what we do see is that this period coincides with typical pressures that many couples experience, like taking on a mortgage that has to be paid back, trying to get established in careers, so having high workloads, then having children and looking after them. So all these things come together in this period.
1: Yeah. So you really talk about it being a U curve, don't you?
3: That's exactly right. So in the beginning, during the honeymoon period, relationship quality is quite high. Then it does decline in midlife. And after 25 years, so for those couples who are still together, it starts to increase again continuously as long as we can follow people.
1: Yeah. So if we break this down a bit more, the HILDA survey data doesn't simply take a snapshot of Australian life, but it does follow the same people over time. So this latest report offers more than two decades of relationship data across different stages of life. What's the average relationship quality and what does that figure that you're about to share with us actually mean?
3: So it is a 4.3 on a scale.

0: that goes until 5, but that's a pretty abstract number. It sounds quite high, but it's important to look at what's behind this. And it is composed of 7 different items, actually, where we're asking people about different dimensions of their relationship. For example, how much they love their partner, how much their relationship meets their original expectation, whether they ever regret having entered this relationship. And so we put all of this together and calculate one big score out of this.
1: All right, so you're really asking people to share some quite intimate details then.
0: That is correct, and that is why we are not asking them in a face-to-face interview. Most of the HILDA survey is actually face-to-face, but we do have a paper and pencil part that people complete in private, and this is where these questions are being asked.
1: So go away and just scribble on the paper and tell us what you really think of your other half. Dr. Inga Lass is with me, Deputy Director and co-author of the HILDA survey from the Melbourne Institute of Applied Economic and Social Research, which is at Melbourne University. So the overall picture seems quite positive then. Australians actually seem quite happy in their relationships. But part of what makes up the picture is who does what around the house. And your findings suggest that the division of paid and unpaid work actually matters. Tell us more about this.
0: Yeah, what we're finding is that people are generally happier in their relationship if the housework and the childcare time are shared equally, rather than if the person themselves feels that they're doing much more than the partner does.
1: Okay, now often people have different ideas about what is equal. Did you tease any of that out?
0: Yes, it doesn't, not in this study, but I have looked at this for a previous version of the report that shows that people's perception of fairness has to do with the entire workload in the couple. So it doesn't all have to be split 50-50, but it has to be roughly equal overall. That's when people perceive the division of labor as particularly fair. However, if you're asking men and women within the same relationship, you tend to see that women are usually less satisfied with the division of labor and feel that it's less fair than their partner does.
1: So the genders experience household labor and satisfaction then quite differently.
0: Yeah, that's right. Men usually are quite satisfied with the division and think that they're doing their fair share, while women usually feel that they're doing more or even much more than their fair share.
1: So for men then, do they feel that the relationship is better? I mean, are they satisfied if their partner is actually doing most of the work? Because that was something that came out, wasn't it?
0: I have to jump to these results quite quickly, but it indeed right that men are most unhappy when they themselves have to do more, but they can they're happier if the division of labor is equal or if the partner does more.
1: And what about earning? Is there, I mean, you know, there's a kind of idea that we'd love it if partners earned more or less the same, or that we shouldn't worry if one partner's earning more than the other partner. How does that play out? Do people actually mind who earns more in a partnership?
0: So for women, we see that their relationship quality is higher if they're equal earners or if the partner is the primary earner. But if they are themselves the primary earners, the relationship quality is lower. And I think that doesn't necessarily have to do with women minding to earn more, but in these relationships where women earn more, they also still tend to do a lot of the housework. And so it might just be that this adds up together.
1: So it's that overall picture, really, when you divide all the different tasks, that the earning, the money, the housework, the childcare, women tend to really want that to be feel like it's an equal division.
0: That would be one conclusion, yes.
1: What about same-sex partnerships? Do they experience the same kind of patterns as heterosexual couples?
0: We have seen that female same-sex couples, they tend to report higher relationship quality than females in different sex couples. And that might have to do with I have looked at that, but it might have to do with the possibility that these couples divide their housework less traditionally and more equally, and it's perceived to be fairer.
1: Dr. Inga Lass is here on Nightlife. Nightlifers, I wonder what your experiences and your thoughts

0: are on this. 1-300-800-222. Inga, what did your research find was the biggest single cause of stress in relationships?
1: The single biggest cause of stress is financial stress that does drag down relationship quality most severely if people have severe financial stress.
0: Mm. What about differences between the data that you got when you first did this study in the early 2000s compared to the latest one?
1: We can see that relationship quality has declined, not to a great extent, but it has a little bit over time, especially the period since 2020 shows lower relationship quality than the earlier times, which might have to do with the stresses that came from the COVID-19 pandemic and the following cost of living crisis.
0: Yeah. So after 24 years of watching Australian couples live, work, raise children, pay bills, argue, adapt and grow older together, what can we actually learn from these Hilda reports? It seems the first lesson is that a relationship isn't a static thing.
1: That is one thing definitely that we can learn. It does change significantly over time, and there will be for most couples some periods where the quality is lower than at the beginning. But for the couples that do make it through these tough years, there seems to be light at the end of the tunnel.
0: Mm. And just an interesting thing I noted, Inga, it was women more than men who seemed to be driving separations or expressing dissatisfaction.
1: That's nothing that I've looked at in this report, but I think it's true what you say from other studies, and that might also have to do with women being less satisfied with this division of labor in the household and then being more willing to end the relationship based on this.
0: Thank you, Inga, so much for joining us tonight.
1: Thank you for having me.
0: There's Dr. Inga Lass from Melbourne University's Institute of Applied Economic and Social Research. Yeah, Ingham was just mentioning this kind of U-curve where 24 years is apparently the bottom. That is, if you've managed to stay together. Jane in South Australia says, I just did the sums in my marriage. 24 years was the crisis. Did you stick around, Jane, so you could start going back up that U-curve again, I wonder? Debrilla says, two friends of mine who now live in the Blue Mountains have been together for just over 60 years. The secret to their ongoing happiness and financial security has been living close to each other, but in separate houses. Yes, I know a few people who keep their relationships intact by doing just that. Debrilla, thank you very much for your SMSs. If you want to make any contributions to our show tonight, 1-300-800-222. The SMS is 0467-922-702. I have just received some correspondence via the SMS from young Tommy, who says he will be calling us tonight after, hopefully he's got his voice back. Said he couldn't call last night after the grand final because he had lost it. So Tommy should be making an appearance in the history quiz tonight, which I'm very much looking forward to. This is Nightlife. Now, look, Phil Clark, obviously, will be back with you tomorrow night. He hosts Nightlife Monday through to Thursday. But you basically never need to be without us here at Nightlife because all the interviews that we do are all available for you to listen back to if you miss any of them. 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The full versions of the show are available on our website too. One of the interviews, for example, you might want to listen back to is Phil's discussion from last week about how immigration shaped Australia, starting with pre-colonial times and colonisation right through to the end of the White Australia policy and today's system, which is very much fixated on temporary migration. Mark Cully's book is called Waves of Plenty. He spoke with Phil about how immigration hasn't just changed Australia, but also helped make it bigger, younger, more diverse and more powerful. And here's a little of that conversation.
2: For most of our history, immigration has been opposed by trade unions and by the very early formation of the Labor Party. They really opposed assisted passage in particular, but they decried migrants for coming in and for cutting wages, especially migrants from China, but also, as you mentioned, in the 1920s, migrants from Italy and Greece. There were race riots. Involving these people in Western Australia. There was a Royal Commission into what was called alien immigration in the 1920s in Queensland. And the successive governments in the 1920s, they were copying what was going on in the United States, but they put quotas on people from a range of European countries in terms of the number of people who could arrive at any given period. And they also, similar to the treatment of the Chinese, imposed a 200-pound landing fee by the end of the 1920s. So, yeah, quite extraordinary stuff. And that was partly because the dictation test, which was being used to exclude coloured people from Australia, couldn't really be used to exclude people from Europe. So this was another means of trying to contain the number of migrants coming from Europe. Mm. And then that makes it all the more extraordinary when there's this complete, 180-degree turnaround in 1947.
0: Yeah, you can find that interview on ABC Listen, or you can listen back to us via our webpage. 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
0: Couple of you not very impressed by that song. Ian says, I prefer Catch a Falling Star, Perry Como. Well, Ian, funny you should mention that. We did play that last night because that was one of the songs that Susie Quattro chose to play us and talk to us about what that particular song meant to us. In fact, I'm pretty sure she was saying that it was on the car driving home on the day that her grandma died. So that was particularly memorable for her. We have This Week in History coming up after the latest ABC News. We're going to hop on board the ship with Francis Drake and find out how he ended up unexpectedly circumnavigating the globe.
4: ABC News, I'm Sam Wilkinson. A major incident has been declared near a British Royal Air Force base that hosts a permanent US contingent, with several men arrested on suspicion of explosive offences. The BBC's Simon Jones is at the Fairford base in southwest England.
5: In recent days, there had been a noticeable increase in security in the area, with announcements being overheard from the base. So obviously security will be reviewed because these bases are a potential risk for threats. At the moment, we don't know from the police what exactly they're looking into, other than they say they have arrested a number of men on suspicion of offences under the Explosives Act. We know they have been examining vehicles as well as part of their investigation.
4: Roman Catholic protesters in Northern Ireland have blocked a road in the town of Portadown, along which members of the pro-British Orange Order were planning to march. It's the first time members of the Order have been granted permission to go ahead with the march in nearly 30 years. But Roman Catholic residents of Gavaki Road oppose it and have refused police orders to disperse, along with Northern Ireland First Minister Michelle O'Neill and other nationalist politicians. The road was a major flashpoint of the conflict between largely Catholic pro-Irish Republicans and pro-Protestant UK unionists in the late 1990s. Iran's Foreign Minister Abbas Araghchi says Tehran is still awaiting a definitive response from the US via mediators to its plan to end the fighting and reopen the Strait of Hormuz. Larry Buttrose reports.
6: Iran says despite US President Donald Trump's rejection of the plan, no formal US response has come yet via mediators. Mr. Araghchi says only diplomacy can resolve the war and Iran's conditions are clear. Former US Special Envoy for Iran in the Biden administration, Rob Maley, says Washington's position is also clear.
7: What they want up front is a nuclear concession by Iran, and that's something that right now the Islamic Republic is dead set against offering.
6: Meanwhile, the war launched by the US and Israel remains at a stalemate and global oil prices are spiking again.
4: The federal government has launched the National Bird Flu Know What To Do campaign to help give advice to Australians about the deadly H5N1 strain. More than 650 bird flu events have been recorded across the country.

0: country, while almost 10,000 birds have now been vaccinated. Despite several mass mortality events in birds, there remains no evidence of the virus in poultry or agricultural systems. Federal Agriculture Minister Julie Collins says the campaign will run across TV, radio, social media and other media channels for 6 weeks.
1: What it does is it encourages Australians to take simple steps to know what to do if they encounter a suspected bird flu event. I remind Australians to avoid touching sick or dead birds and to report suspected cases to the Emergency Animal Disease Hotline through birdflu.gov.au.
0: Newcastle will face the Sydney Roosters in the NRL Grand Final after producing a dramatic upset win over Penrith at Stadium Australia. Andrew Moore reports.
2: A crowd of 57,102, thousands delayed by train issues and traffic problems, especially Newcastle fans, but they've been rewarded with an incredible 22-14 victory. It was 6-6 when Phoenix Crossland was sensationally sent from the field for a hip drop on Penrith star Nathan Cleary. He was rushed to hospital. He had a compound fracture of the lower leg, and Newcastle, despite only having 12 players, scored the 3 second half tries to Dom Young and 2 runaway efforts to Knights halfback Sandon Smith. While in the NRLW Grand Final, the Roosters will play Brisbane, who defeated Gold Coast 20-8.
0: The Wallabies have overcome 4 late yellow cards and held on for a 42-38 victory over South Africa in their rugby union test in Perth. Harry Wilson, Ryan Lonergan, Joseph Akusu-Suali and Hunter Paisami were all shown yellow cards in the closing minutes. A first half double to centre Len Iketau set up the win before tries from Wilson and Max Jorgensen extended the hosts' lead. And Brisbane Lions coach Chris Fagan has thanked fans for their support as thousands flocked to the former Fitzroy Lions heartland at Brunswick Street Oval for Family Day celebrations. The coach and players were called up on stage to celebrate yesterday's historic premiership win with fans and loved ones. Fagan telling fans the team couldn't have done it without their support.
3: This group's got amazing heart and amazing resilience, and when they got 17 points up and they played that wharfy thing, our boys fired up and were able to play the best 5 minutes.
0: ABC News.
4: WA's weather forecast for Monday. The chance of an afternoon shower near the Kimberley coast, a possible thunderstorm for the far western Pilbara and the northern Gascoyne, rain and gusty thunderstorms continuing for the inland Gascoyne, Goldfields, Eucla, South Interior and across eastern and southern parts of the South West Land Division, showers over the rest of the south. A high likelihood of daytime showers for Perth, a top of 21 after an overnight low of 12.

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2: Welcome to the second hour of Nightlife on this Sunday night. We will be diving into some history for you in just a moment. We're going to talk about Francis Drake and his circumnavigation of the globe. We'll bring you some stories from rural and regional Australia. Our history quiz next hour will be all about the letter D. We'll also be looking forward to a call from Tommy from Frio, who's promised that he's up for it tonight. Tell you what, Tommy, if you ring in first, I will put a question that I think might be the best suited to you in the quiz tonight up first. And the final hour, we'll head to South America, check out the Brazilian elections coming up next weekend, and some new music also heading your way with Cass Eager. Thanks to Anne and Peter, who say, and this is apropos of the conversation at the end of last hour about how apparently marriages, If you're in it for the long haul, if you can last 24 years, that would be pretty well your worst point. And then after 24 years, things will start to get better. Anne and Peter, well, I don't know where you were at after 24 years, Anne and Peter, but they say, we've been married 64 years. We love listening to your history on Sunday nights. We keep ourselves busy with probus clubs, and we love the challenge too. Anne and Peter, we're glad to hear that ABC Radio seems to be part of the recipe for your very long-lasting and hopefully lovely marriage. But how did you go at 24 years? I wonder how you went. All right, shall we get into tonight's history?
3: I have a dream.
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2: Well, have you ever set out from home for something only to find it turning into a much bigger journey than you'd ever planned? When Francis Drake sailed from Plymouth in England in 1577, it wasn't his intention to circumnavigate the globe. His mission was far less noble. What began as a privateering expedition to raid Spanish ships and settlements turned into an extraordinary three-year voyage across three oceans. And by the time Drake sailed back into Plymouth on the 26th of September 1580, he'd become the first Englishman to circumnavigate the globe and only the second expedition in history to achieve it. Dr. Unal McIlvenna is an Australian Research Council Future Fellow and an Associate Professor of English at the Australian National University. She joins us regularly in This Week in History. Hello, Una. Welcome back.
11: Thanks for having me back, Suzanne.
2: You are so welcome. Una always sings for us, so that's definitely why you keep getting invited back. Now, look, before we get to Drake himself, it's 1577. It was pretty patchy, the knowledge about what was out there, wasn't it?
11: Yeah, well, it kind of depends who you are. For the English, yes. For the Spanish, not so much. Everyone in Europe knows, you know, Mediterranean, Africa, Asia, the coastlines quite well because they're trading around the Horn of Africa there. But when it comes to the Pacific, that's a much more closely guarded secret. Thanks to Magellan, who's already circumnavigated the globe, the Spanish have information about the Pacific and they guard it very, very closely. So they know the coastline of South America quite well, from Chile right up to central Mexico, because they are getting their silver and gold from Peru and they're transporting it up to central Mexico. So they've got that whole coastline up to, you know, parts of the California coast quite well mapped. And they are actually trading back and forth across the Pacific to Asia. They sail west from Mexico, from Acapulco to Manila in the Philippines. And it's a bit like a secure private highway that they've got. They've actually got a what they call the Padrón Real, the Royal Register, which is an official secret map of the world that they keep from everybody else. And every captain who comes back from the Pacific has to log his coordinates to keep it updated. So they're going back and forth with this very sort of reliable maritime corridor. They keep it secret, and so the rest of Europe doesn't really know about it. And so you've got this kind of amazing map in 1570, the Ortelius map, which is quite a famous one. And that it's used by the English and a lot of Europe, but it relies on any data that they can get out of that Iberian information that's leaked or maybe shared. But if you look at it, it's, you know, South American coastline is this sort of weird bulbous mass. There's a big, enormous kind of fictional southern continent. They were all, everyone was convinced that there was this massive continent where Antarctica is that would kind of balance out the northern hemisphere. So everyone thinks that, even the Spanish. And there's generally a real lack of clarity about the true expanse of the open ocean in the south. They also think that there's a land passage to Asia. So Martin Frobisher will try and find that. So the English are very much behind the eyeball in this. The Spanish are well in advance of them.
2: Yeah. So when Magellan's expedition, I mean, Magellan was killed before he completed it. So when that was completed, though, and he had that expedition had circumnavigated the world, everyone knew he'd done it, did they? It was just the maps that were kept secret.
11: That's right. Yeah, he gets back in 1522. So, you know, well, he doesn't get back. Sorry, his ship gets back.
2: He's importantly left far behind.
11: He's killed in the Philippines, but that ship gets back in 1522. So the Spanish then are very, very masterful in keeping all of that kind of information very secret.
2: Yeah, I did not know that. That's really interesting.
11: Yeah, the other thing to bear in mind around all of this is the rivalry between Spain and Portugal over that kind of trade and the discovery by Europeans of all of these new places. They have to come up with the Treaty of Tordesillas, which is a very important treaty, which is kind of bonkers, in which they just divide the world up between them. And they draw a line from pole to pole that sort of... It depends. They kind of shift it a little bit, but it cuts through Brazil, if you can imagine that, the sort of line going down. And they say anything on the, let me get this right, on the west of it is for Portugal. Anything on the east of it is Spanish. Anything we discover that's new, or maybe I'm getting that wrong. No, I'm getting the wrong way around. So anything to the west is for Spain and the east is for Portugal. So that keeps them at peace. So no one else is supposed to have any of the stuff that they discover because these two countries have already claimed it.
2: So who was Francis Drake then before this voyage? Where had he come from and how had he made his name?
11: Kind of interesting in that he is not from any kind of noble family or anything. He's born in Devon. He's the eldest of 12 sons. That was quite the household. The family eventually moved to Kent. Because of the religious disputes that are going on in England, he starts working then as an apprentice on the water to a captain on boats. And so he's trading on these sort of ships that are trading between Medway in Kent and the Dutch coast. So he gets a good knowledge of sailing, of the coastlines of England, the Low Countries, France, etc. And eventually he's so good that the master of that those ships bequeaths his ship to him.
2: Now, he'd also been involved in the slave trade. What was his role?
11: Yeah, he was very involved. He begins to sail with Sir John Hawkins, who is really the very first big English slave trader. And remember, of course, Spanish and Portuguese and even the Dutch have really been, Spain and Portugal have really been the dominant forces in slavery and the slave trade at this point. But the English want a piece of it. It was incredibly lucrative, of course. By the early 1560s, Drake is definitely on board Hawkins's ships. In 1562, they begin to seize Portuguese slave ships and they sell the enslaved African people who were on board in the Spanish Indies. That brings back a lot of money. The court gets very happy about that. And the Queen Elizabeth starts to support it. There's a lot of investment from the big nobles at court. But the kind of complication is that Elizabeth I is very aware of the power of Spain, of Philip II is the King of Spain at this point, easily the most powerful monarch in Europe. She doesn't want to inflame what are already fairly tense kind of situation. So she forbids a third voyage because the Spanish are obviously very upset about the success of the last ones. He does go anyway under a different guy. So Hawkins is no longer running he's not the captain. Instead, it's a guy called John Lovell, but it's not successful. So then in 1567, this is the last one. It's a big one. Hawkins is the commander this time, he allies with a couple of kings, in local kings in Sierra Leone, and they agree to share the captives with the English. But in fact, what happens is the kings keep a larger share. So it's a pretty disastrous trip, both economically, but then they have bad weather and they're attacked by the Spanish on the way home. So there's an English defeat at sea. And in the kind of chaos of it all, Drake flees and leaves Hawkins behind, who kind of trudges his way home much later, very, very upset at Drake. He accuses him of desertion and of stealing some of the treasure. So the whole episode is just a complete disaster from start to finish. And Drake vows at that point that he won't do any more slavery expeditions anymore. He'd been probably on four different ones.
2: Goodness me. Okay. So already, yes, quite a history there. And during that time, he'd had quite a lot of encounters with the Spanish, hadn't he?
11: Right. So he turns his attention to the Caribbean, which is where the real money is. To give context, the Spanish are have been for decades by now bringing gold and silver up from Peru up to Panama, which is Peru's sort of southwest part of the South America. They're bringing it up the coast and then bringing it to Panama, which is the like the middle little sliver of land in the Caribbean in Central America, and so. That's called the Spanish silver train. That's how much they're bringing up. They've got this route. And then it's transported overland in Panama to a town on the, I'm so bad with my east and west, on the east coast called Nombre de Dios. And the ships would come from Spain, they'd pick it up in Nombre de Dios and they'd bring it back across the Atlantic back home. So in 1572, Drake manages to capture the town of Nombre de Dios, but he's wounded and he has to leave his treasure behind. So instead, he spends his time kind of raiding the Spanish ships that are along the coast and attacking the mule trains. So they have these convoys of mules laden with silver and gold that that come from Panama City. So he attacks them, but he's not making, he's not super successful at first. The next year then is much more successful because he joins forces with a French privateer called Guillaume Le Tetu, and they decide to attack the mule convoy of the Spanish silver train at Nombre de Dios, and they are incredibly successful. They capture about 200,000 pesos worth of treasures, and which ends up being like 20 tons of silver and gold. I mean, it's just gobsmacking how much they're capturing here. And it gives a sense of how rich the Spanish are, right? So they've got so much to carry, they can't even carry it. So they bury it and they take just the gold out of it. And then they have to get across to the coast again where they've left their boats. And they're dragging this like tons of gold through the forest and they get there and the boats have left. And they know that the Spanish are chasing them. So they bury the treasure on the beach and they fashion a raft that they then take up the coast where they had kind of docked two boats. So that's his kind of, that's the moment where he becomes like rich and famous. This is a really, he becomes a celebrity at this point. And we think that it could be potentially where we get the idea of like the buried treasure on the beach marked by an X, that kind of story. Le Tetu is not so successful. He's captured and is beheaded.
2: Well, did they get the treasure back eventually?
11: I'm not sure. It doesn't really matter because he just all goes on to get so much treasure.
2: So what's a bit of treasure left on some beach? Yeah.
11: Yeah, right. What's also important about that trip is that on the 11th of February on 1573, on that trip, Drake and his lieutenant, John Oxenham, climb up a tree in the central mountains of Panama and become the first Englishman to see the Pacific Ocean.
2: Right, so it's a significant moment there. It is this week in history we are talking about Francis Drake. Well, we'll get to the completion of his circumnavigation of the globe in 1580. He's got to get on the road first, on the seas. Dr. Una McIlvenna is an Australian Research Council Future Fellow and an Associate Professor in English at the Australian National University. So this voyage then of 1577, what is ostensibly the point of it? What's it all about?
11: So, well, it depends who you ask, right? For Drake, he is, I'm going to attack this Spanish silver train. I'm going to make much more money. I'm going to go round that coast. I'm going to really attack all of those kind of places that they've set up and rob them of their treasure. This is a problem because, you know, as we know, Elizabeth is a very savvy operator and she does not want to anger Philip II anymore. But she's also like, cool, yeah, that would be good to get some of that cash. But really the idea is to attack Spanish treasure ships, establish English colonies in South America, and then do a sort of a recce of this, what they call the South Sea at that point, which is the Pacific Ocean. What they want to do is find a shortcut to the Spice Islands in Asia. And they're also thinking about, there's this, you know, this Terra Australis, as they call it, this great southern continent that they don't know much about, but they think it's massive and they're trying to find that.
2: Now, it was a secret, was it? Like, who actually knew what Drake's purpose was when he set out on the voyage?
11: So it's hard to kind of know exactly because Elizabeth has given about three years earlier, she'd given a patent to Sir Richard Grenville to do essentially that trip. The wording of his request to the Queen is really interesting. He seeks permission to seek rich and unknown lands, to discover and annex all or any lands, islands and countries beyond the equinoxial, so beyond the equator, or where the pole Antarctic hath any elevation above the horizon, such lands not already being possessed by any other Christian prince, and the planting of people and habitations in strange and unknown lands. So that's, you know, we're going to colonize the southern hemisphere, right? You know, that sort of Pacific. We're going to discover that part of the world, and we are definitely going to colonize it. That there's a bit there where it says, you know, lands not already possessed by any other Christian prince, but they don't really care. They're going to, if they find them, they're going to try and take them over. Now, the important thing about that is that initially she gives the patent to Grenville, but then when she finds out he's going to be attacking Spanish treasure ships, she rescinds it. But there are plenty of guys at court who are very happy to fund this expedition, and they are the big names: Walsingham, Dudley, Hawkins, Sir Christopher Hatton. So it's possible that Elizabeth is also funding it, but she's definitely, you know, making out that it's not what they're maybe turning a blind eye.
2: So when did sailing around the whole world appear to have become the plan then, instead of this kind of, I guess, more limited expedition into the Pacific?
11: Oh, not until much later. Mm-hmm. There's no plan. The plan is to go down there and, you know, get this stuff and bring it back. They're not thinking about an actual circumnavigation at this point. It becomes when he kind of runs out of options.
2: All right, well, let's have a look at how the voyage unfolded then. How many ships and men did he depart with?
11: So he's got five ships. There's 164 men in total. The ship he sails on is the Pelican. Now, I know a lot of listeners will be thinking, wait a minute, it's the Golden Hind, right? But it gets called that later on. So when he sets off, it's called the Pelican. And then there's two other main ships, the Elizabeth and the Marigold. And then there's two supply ships called the Benedict and the Swan. So Drake's ship, the Pelican, it's designed, purpose-built, built on the first ship, the Nao Victoria, the first ship to circumnavigate the world, so Magellan's ship. So it's based on that design. It's 150 tons. It's a hugely powerful ship. It's got 18 guns in total. The interesting thing about it is that he doesn't tell the crew. He tells the crew it's a trading voyage, and he certainly doesn't explain the extent of where they're going until much later.
2: So what would daily life have been like for these men on a voyage that ended up lasting nearly 3 years?
11: I mean, it's the cramped conditions that you might expect if you've ever been on one of these kinds of ships. It's kind of extraordinary when we think about how many men are living on this for a long time. The interesting thing, though, is that because it goes for so long and travels to all of these, for the English, unknown places, the daily life might have been a little bit better in that they had a greater variety of food than the typical kind of English voyage ship. They've got all kinds of fish, chickens, dolphins, penguins, seals, oysters, mussels. They've got a whole range of fruit and vegetables, bananas, plantains, lemons, limes, coconuts, potatoes, you know, they haven't seen those before. So all kinds of a much more varied diet. One of the other things that's really important is that we always learn about those early ships and the navigation is that scurvy is a huge problem, right? Which is a they usually cure. We talk about them curing it with the citrus fruits, lemon and limes. But actually, John Winter, who's the captain of the Elizabeth, at one point goes ashore in South America and discovers what's called winter's bark, which is the bark of a plant that prevents scurvy. He finds out that the local people are eating it and it's bitter, and that's how they are preventing scurvy. So a real major discovery there. It's now called winter's bark. Even with that, they lose so many men on this trip that eventually they have to scuttle two of the ships and they land in what is now known as Argentina. But it's a pretty bleak crossing.
2: So he gets there, though, and he took his ships through the Strait of Magellan. How difficult was that passage?
11: Extremely difficult. I mean, just the navigation alone is kind of insane when you think about what they're trying to do. They have an unreliable map. They can measure latitude pretty easily because they've got, you know, a compass and an astrolabe and things. But there's no way of measuring longitude in this period, you know, going east to west. So they have to kind of just use, you know, it's a lot of guesswork about, you know, the direction we're going in. Then they get to the Strait of Magellan and there's these horrific storms that destroy the Marigold. And then it causes the Elizabeth to actually return to England. She's in such bad shape. So he's got one ship left. They're also being attacked by local people all the way through. So this is, I mean, anyone who's traveled to Antarctica through that sort of area knows these are horrific kind of storms and winds and things. So it's pretty bleak. They've got one ship left.
2: Goodness me. Well, so what did that mean for his? Because once he got through that strait, was it all about then finding the Spanish and raiding those silver trains?
11: I mean, yes, it's not as easy as it sounds.
2: So how did, you know, did only having one ship when he got through there sort of change the plans?
11: I mean, I don't know what plans there are at this point, really. But definitely the fact that there's a single ship, and also the fact that the English aren't supposed to know where this is. So the ability to surprise the Spanish ships is absolutely incredible. He manages to attack Spanish ports and towns all along that Chilean coast, all the way up. As he does that, helpfully, he captures the maps of the Spanish. There's accurate coastline maps. So he can navigate much better as he goes up. So he's really successful

0: Nuestra Señora de la Concepción, so it's the Our Lady of the Immaculate Conception, and it's sailing west towards Manila. Interestingly, it's probably better known as Cacafuego, which, if you're opposed to naughty words, it's fire shitter. So it's and that's its own sailors call it that because it's so powerful. So it's a real kind of amazing ship, and it's laden with treasure. Drake chases it. Well, actually, what he does is he doesn't chase it immediately. He finds it in the middle of the day, but he can't raise his sails because that's going to attract suspicion. So he trails some wine casks to slow his own ship down, and then disguises it as a merchant ship. And then at night he sails up alongside and tells them to surrender, and they don't, and he opens fire. The sailors on there are like, "What is an English merchant ship doing here?" And they're totally surprised, and they just kind of immediately surrender. It's incredibly successful, and it really is a kind of a tactic that he uses a lot, this idea of surprise. Drake is kind of a master at this. When he gets on board, he finds there's like 36 kilograms of gold, golden crucifix jewels, 13 chests of silver reals, 26,000 kilograms of silver. It's like the ultimate goal, you know?
1: So up until now, though, he'd had the element of surprise on his side. Nobody knew he was coming. So, but if he'd at this point decided, "Well, I'll do a bit more raiding, then I'll travel back to England the way that I'd come," would that have been much more dangerous?
0: Yeah, absolutely. He's got two choices in front of him. He can go back the way he came. He knows that terrible weather at the Strait. He lost all his other ships. And of course, now the Spanish expect him. And so he's going to assume that there's going to be resistance. So he doesn't have much of a choice, and he decides he's going to go north, because he knows he's got, some maps of the sort of California coast. They've mapped up to about there. And so he heads that way.
1: All right, so talk us through once he is heading that way, what unfolds?
0: Importantly, what he's searching for is what's called the Strait of Anian. So this is a sort of a body of water that's sort of semi-mythical. They believe at that point that it marks the boundary between North America and Asia. And so you could sail through it, and it would be the Northwest Passage from the Pacific Ocean to the Arctic Ocean. So he thinks, if I can find the Strait of Anian, I can sail through it back to the Arctic and back home. Now, of course, we find that eventually in the 18th century, it's the Bering Strait, but that's up by Alaska, right? He's nowhere near it. Instead, he goes up to what is he docks on what is now kind of Northern California. He names it Nova Albion, and claims it for Queen Elizabeth. Posts an engraved plate of brass. I love that they've got brass that they can engrave on the ship, and kind of stays there for a few weeks because now he's realized, right, we're going out into this Pacific Ocean. And we've got to prepare. So they spend a few weeks. They're pretty nice to the locals, which is good idea for once for the English. And they clean and repair the hull.
1: Yeah. Now, I know when the story of Magellan, that nobody had understood just how big the Pacific was. And by the time they kind of get to the Philippines, many of them are starving because they were just so long at sea without provisions. Did Drake understand how big the Pacific was by the time he went to try and cross it?
0: No, he really doesn't. He doesn't really know too much about where he is and how far he's got to go. It's months. It takes them several months to cross, and there's nothing, they don't see anything on the way. And I can't imagine what that must have been like. They eventually, months later, land in the Moluccas, in what is now Indonesia. But we're talking about months at sea with nothing to see.
1: How did the crew survive that? Did they arrive there in kind of half decent shape, or were they too very much stressed by the amount of time it had taken?
0: They are, severely depleted. And of course, what we haven't talked about is that they'd already lost one of their captains, the Thomas Doughty, who'd been executed by Drake. So for mutiny. So it's a I can only sort of imagine the emotional state that they would have been in, and they would have absolutely depleted their resources, food-wise, etc., catching only fish and whatever they'd managed to stow.
1: By that stage, do you think the expedition had changed from a raiding mission into something bigger, or kind of just a quest to get home and survive?
0: I mean, yeah, a bit of both. Like he realizes he's in Asia, so he knows he's crossed this body of, the South Sea, the Pacific Ocean. And from there, he, of course, knows a lot of that route because that's Asia. That's much better mapped by Europeans. So at this point, he realizes, right, if I can get home, I've

0: circumnavigated the globe. So it really does become a much, much bigger event then. But there's still a lot to to get through. He's got to get around Africa, you know, across Asia, around Africa, and back up to Europe. So it's not done yet.
1: Was he starting to do some trading as he went along?
0: Yeah, I mean, he's the whole reason of going to Asia, to trying to find that passage is to trade. So he's in those very rich spice islands of the Moluccas. He's of course a ship full of treasure.
1: Yeah, he's got no
0: He's got
1: shortage of the means to pay for anything.
0: exactly.
1: Yeah. So there was another point, though, Una, where Drake's entire voyage almost ended in disaster near what's now Indonesia. What happened?
0: Yeah, they get caught on a coral reef, the Golden Hind. He's renamed it the Golden Hind. I didn't mention that because of that execution that he carries out of a man called Thomas Doughty, who is the personal secretary to Christopher Hatton, who's like, you know, a very important nobleman. So we think in response to the controversy, he renames his ship the Golden Hind because the Hind is Hatton's own personal crest. So it's called the Golden Hind by this point. It gets caught on a reef. It's almost completely lost. They manage to kind of they dump a whole bunch of the cargo, and I can only imagine what was dumped, given how much riches and treasures there was on board. And they had to wait 3 days for the tides just to be able to get it back out. So it's a, you know, it nearly all ended there.
1: And so from there, what route did Drake take home?
0: So from the Moluccas, he goes to Celebes, Java, Indonesia. So we're, you know, follow that sort of in Geneva, and then down to on his way towards the tip of Africa, rounds the Cape of Good Hope. He reaches Sierra Leone by July 1580.
1: So by this point, so what, he's been away, what, nearly 3 years, is it? Would anybody of England have known whether he would was even alive?
0: No, I mean, you know, that was just it. When you went to sea, nobody ever knew anything. There's the bigamy laws in Britain were written around this time. They allow someone's gone for 7 years, you can marry again, because if he's gone to sea, he's probably not coming back if you haven't seen him. So yeah, there's no knowledge of what he's doing.
1: So then on the 26th of September 1580, the Golden Hind sailed into Plymouth. So that was almost 3 years after leaving. What kind of reception did Drake receive when he arrived home?
0: So it's a kind of weird mixture. I mean, yes, he's hailed as the first Englishman to circumnavigate the Earth. Liz gives him these like amazing jewels, the Drake jewel, which is this really amazing one. It's at the V&A still today, you know, a pendant with diamonds and rubies and pearls, and he's, you know, this sort of hero. But at the same time, she declares that any written account of his voyage were the Queen's secrets of the realm, because she wants to keep his activities hidden from Spain. And so they're all sworn to the pain on the pain of death, sworn to secrecy about what they've done. So it's like a bit of an anticlimax, in that, you know, they can't kind of make too much of a big show about this.
1: Well, so when does it become clear to everybody that he did just circumnavigate the globe?
0: So eventually, at 8 months after he returned, she gives him a knighthood aboard the ship. Now, that's a, you know, again, it's pretty risky. What if Spain finds out? What she does is, again, pretty savvy. She gets the dubbing of the knighthood to be performed by a French diplomat who's negotiating at that point for her to marry the brother of the King of France. What that means is, like, implicitly, France supports this. So if you come at us, you're coming at France as well. So it kind of ups the stakes in terms of Spain's revenge, as it were, you know, that you're not just attacking England. I mean, it doesn't really work, of course, as we know, because the voyage becomes one of the precursors to the Anglo-Spanish War, which breaks out in 1585. Immediately, the Spanish move to colonize the Strait of Magellan. They're trying to block the access to the Pacific. It throws everything into disarray.
1: Right. So that knighthood, even though you've got the French diplomat kind of delivering it, what is that an immediate message to Spain to say, hang on, we think this guy's, you know, crossed into our territory?
0: Yeah, at that point, you can't hide it any longer, right? Especially if you're on the ship that did the circumnavigation. So they understand what he's done now, and then, yeah, kind of all hell breaks loose.
1: What were the upsides for England then of Drake's voyage if all hell was going to break loose as a consequence of it?
0: I mean, it really lays the foundations for England's emergence as the major maritime power. it reveals the geography of the Pacific and therefore most of the globe. They start to realize that there's not only this specific ocean and this, you know, this route that we can take, but also there's this huge body of water below South America. So maybe it changes ideas about what's down there. So it opens that passage to that. It's extraordinarily lucrative stuff in South America, you know, there's silver and gold. And really, it's no stretch to say that the way that Britain becomes that major maritime power in the 18th century and then goes on to become the British Empire in the 19th, the most powerful empire in the world, you can draw a direct line to Drake's circumnavigation. Yeah.
1: Now, he, as we were saying, raided a lot of treasure along the way, although he had to dump some of it. How much do we know how much he actually brought back?
0: To put it this way, he has to give a half of the share to the crown, to the queen, right? That half share alone surpassed the rest of the crown's income for the entire year. So, I mean, you know, for a guy who just, you know, was born in Devon to nobody, to get to this, it's just incredible.
1: So what about Drake himself then, Una? What did he go on to do?
0: I mean, he goes on to continue to be a kind of amazing naval hero. War breaks out, of course, in 1585 against the Spanish. So what Queen Elizabeth orders Drake to do is to go down and attack the Spanish New World in a sort of preemptive strike. So he heads over to the Caribbean, the West Indies, and in 1586 he captures three big ones. Santo Domingo, which is in Hispaniola, like sort of near Cuba. So this is a big Spanish colonial city. He also gets Cartagena de Indias in Colombia, and he raids the fort of St. Augustine in Florida. So those are quite kind of lots of different places, all controlled by the Spanish. He takes them. That angers Philip so much, as you can imagine. So that's when the Armada, the Spanish Armada, is really goes into serious plans. But he's also a key player in that. So Philip has this project to send this huge invasion force to take England, the Armada. So Drake leads another preemptive strike, this time down in Spain. He goes down to the bottom to Cadiz in April 1587. So this is the year before we think of the Spanish Armada as 1588. But that's because of Drake. He gets down to Cadiz, sees this huge fleet being prepared, this huge armada, and destroys a huge amount of it in what is now known as what he himself describes as the singeing of the King of Spain's beard. So that delays the armada for a whole year. It then, of course, allows the English to sort of mobilise their defence as well. They can get prepared. And then when the armada actually then sets off and arrives, he serves as a vice admiral and again brings in those great tactics that he's used all over the place. At one point, the armada is speeding up the English Channel between France and England in the darkness. Drake breaks off and captures a disabled galleon, the Nuestra Señora del Rosario, and gets the crew. And that is the ship that's carrying the funds to pay for the armada. He then also has a strategy of attacking their ships with fire ships, which is essentially just lighting ships on fire and sending them into these other ones. And it just batters the Spanish fleet. So they have to sort of retreat and they're forced to sail around the British Isles, around the coast of Ireland. And then the storms off the coast of Ireland essentially destroy the fleet, and they lose altogether, I think, 63 ships. So it's a disaster for Spain. Helped a little bit by the terrible weather in Ireland, but Drake really played a key role in multiple moments of the Armada as well.
1: Yeah. Well, Una, every time we talk to you, you end by singing us a ballad or a song from ye olden days that tells a bit of the story. Have you got one for us this time?
0: I do. It's a 17th century ballad. We don't have that many that survive from the 16th century. So it's looking back nostalgically at the great heroes of the Elizabethan age. And it mentions George Clifford, Earl of Cumberland, who's a great naval commander, a favourite of Jouster as well, of Elizabeth. The great Earl of Essex, the major hero of the late Elizabethan era. And Sir John Norris, who's also known as Black Jack. Drake is in there with them. Cumberland and Essex, Norris and brave Drake, in the reign of Queen Elizabeth, did many battles make. Adventurous Martin Frobisher, with Hawkins and some more, from sea did bring great riches unto our English shore. And then it just goes on to list a bunch of saints. So he's

0: right up there with all of the heroes of the Elizabethan land and sea.
1: Una, it is always fabulous to have you on This Week in History. Thanks for coming back in tonight to talk to us about Francis Drake's circumnavigation of the globe.
0: It was a pleasure.
1: Dr. Una McIlvenna is an Australian Research Council Future Fellow and an Associate Professor in English at the Australian National University.
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1: And now Rowan from Mount Macedon on the SMS says, family tree research discloses my 12th great-grandfather, John Oxenham, sailed with Drake and then sailed to Panama under an English flag, probably in search of treasure. Captured by the Spanish and executed in Peru in 1582. Privateer or military hero? I still don't know whether to feel pride or shame. Rowan, thank you so much for sharing your connection to this story with us. Rowan SMS'd in on 0467 922 702. We've got Big Country coming up in a moment. The history quiz not too far away now either.
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1: With this week's instalment of Big Country, Small World, Josh Becker is here. He's the rural reporter at ABC South East New South Wales, based in Bega. Hello, Josh. Welcome back.
5: G'day. It's good to be back. Thank you.
1: Now, look, New South Wales, the situation when it comes to, the farms, it's a bit of a patchwork, isn't it? Cereal and canola crops are thriving, so part of the state's, you know, beautiful green and gold. Other parts, such as yours, are very much drought affected. Take us there and describe to us what the situation's like.
5: Yeah, absolutely. We've really had a terrible winter period where there's been not much rain at all. And then it was also really warm through winter, so we didn't get as many frosts, which is partly a good thing, but it's been just a really tough time for farmers in the region, and really about 75% of the southeast is drought affected or in drought as it's categorised by the Department of Primary Industries. So it's a tough time, but you drive anywhere further north or west from here or even south to Gippsland and there are some green pastures, so it's not far away that there has been rain, but it's been a challenging time for farmers in the region. And I went out and I actually caught up with some farmers at the Bega store sale recently and got their thoughts on conditions at the moment. Here's Brett Rogers, who farms not far from Bega.
6: Yeah, every load of cattle that goes out of our place, it's one less bale of hay you've got to feed out, and it just makes it easy. You can sort of see a bit of light at the end of the tunnel, but if you want to keep all your breeders, obviously the breeders the last thing to go, like heifers or, you know, light steers. Light steers today make an unbelievable money. $6.70 for those little black calves there, like, it's incredible. And if you've got to sell cattle, what a great time to sell it. There's grass everywhere else too, like, we're the only ones that don't have it.
7: Yeah, what's it like on your trips? Because you do a bit of trucking cattle around. How does the southeast compare to what you're seeing elsewhere?
6: Well, the southeast is the worst of anywhere close to us. We've been to Melbourne the other day. We've never seen grass. We actually saw people with lawnmowers out mowing lawns. Haven't seen that for a year here.
7: What's the mood amongst the farmers you're chatting here today of it?
6: There's a lot of mopey-popey farmers here, but pretty high spirits. We've been drier before, so it's not like we've never done this before. I was talking to a bloke, they're already pumping water, so that's not looking good if you're already pumping water. We haven't even hit the heat yet.
1: Goodness me, Josh, there were some very loud cows that you were up.
5: Absolutely, one of the challenges of reporting from the sale yard, but it adds a bit of a sense of where you are and what's going on.
1: Yeah. Okay, so for people destocking, at least they're getting decent prices. How many people are looking at actually destocking because of conditions?
5: Yeah, a lot of farmers I've spoken to are selling off, I guess, excess sheep or cattle or looking for adjustment options, sending them as far afield as out into the far west of New South Wales, west of

0: hay and to other areas where there is where conditions are better than they are here in the southeast of New South Wales, which is usually the other way around. But so there are still plenty of options for farmers, and they're not in many ways doing the complete destock, but I think they're wary about the summer ahead, a sense of taking the pressure off, not having to feed as many animals on the farm. So, and a positive thing, as Brett Rogers said, is that there's good money for cattle at the moment, also good money for sheep. We saw some record prices in New South Wales, an Australian sale yard record of $620 for some first cross ewes that were sold at West Wyalong recently. As one farmer sold 600 ewes for around $600 and se oh, six over $600 a head. So plenty of good money for
1: what's pushing those prices up so high, Josh?
0: At the moment, it's really supply and demand. The national sheep flock is really at a record low, and so I guess for those people and for those animals in particular, they're heading probably back out into the paddock to then produce a lamb down the track. So it's a sign that people are investing in the sheep industry. The wool market's bounced back from where it was, you know, 5 years ago. So it's that's a positive. So the lamb market, the mutton market, and the wool market all doing well means it's good thing for prices for farmers. So while seasonal conditions aren't great across the southeast, at least they can make some decisions, ease the pressure, and take a win where they can.
1: Now, Josh, for those farmers who are struggling and particularly looking at the summer to come, thinking this is going to be really challenging, what kind of support is available?
0: Yeah, on the country, I would caught up with the New South Wales Drought Coordinator, Ray Willis, and he says that there are a range of supports, including those from local land services.
2: And certainly drying off again down in the southeast. We've been watching that pretty closely for the last six or so weeks, and can see that certainly drying off down around the southern coastal areas and inland to Bombala, upwards towards Cooma. Yeah, we certainly encourage them to jump onto the drought website and just check out everything that's available. And a couple of the key things there are the free feed and water testing available through local land services. So that's a really key part of making their decisions, and also touching base with our drought adoption officers and agricultural advisory officers at LLS, who can take them through some of the digital tools such as the drought and feed supplementary calculator, which helps them calculate exactly, you know, what feed they need. There's various loans available for those that are in the position to be able to take on those loans to help with drought activity and drought support. So jump onto the RAA website for that one.
1: Now, Josh, I know you have told us before a bit more about the region, but just remind us what is, when it comes to agriculture, what are the main crops and industries in your neck of the woods?
0: It's quite diverse across the southeast. I mean, we've got Bega as a key dairy region. Then you've got the Monero, where it's largely wool growing, lambs and cattle as well. And then you think about aquaculture in the southeast. We've got a lot of oyster production from Batemans Bay down to the Eden border, and also commercial fishing along the coast. Then there are the more niche industries, as there's lots of hobby farmers in the regions and people trying different things and new crops and that sort of thing. So it's that mix of that, I guess, old school farming and new people trying new things in the region, and quite a diverse mix overall. Forestry is another big part of this region as well, and of course tourism's been booming really. So yeah, that'd be the key makeup of this part of the world.
1: Yeah, Josh Becker is here, rural reporter at ABC Southeast New South Wales, based in Bega. Josh, the summer is looming. A lot of us might be quite apprehensive about this summer. We hear there's a big El Nino approaching with all that contains. But look, you've got a story for us about an architect on the New South Wales south coast who's created design for a tiny home ready to withstand high-risk bushfire conditions.
0: Yeah, this is a really interesting one. This came from reporter Charles Rushforth, who caught up with an architect, who's Adrian Popilli, who's created Casa Manana, and it's based off his experience where they went through the Black Summer bushfires and described the horror of that and how it badly affected the south coast, particularly the Manana region, and where they actually retreated to the water and into a boat before deciding to swim back and potentially save the home. Luckily, their home was unscathed, but it really prompted him as an architect to think about looking at preparing and building for...

0: Bushfire protected homes. What he's done is created, I guess, a tiny home design that looks quite sleek, but it also has the ability to withstand bushfires up to the second highest level. So that's pretty remarkable. It's also quite an affordable option as well, as many people are looking at tiny homes as, an extra place on your property or a solution to a potential solution to the housing crisis, or for those that are rebuilding that have been bushfire affected. So it was there are many prongs to this, but a very interesting idea about a flat packed home that could work for bushfire affected regions and building to the standard of a BAL level of 40, which means it can withstand high levels of ember attack and near direct exposure to flames. But the RFS says, look, you shouldn't be just relying on the design of your home to save you from a bushfire. It's important to focus on also having a bushfire plan, and that's their key message there. But an interesting one from this region about, I guess, how people have developed from the 2020, 2021 bushfires, and then, maybe designing things that may be able to withstand fire for the future.
1: Well, that's right. If you're building in a vulnerable area these days, you want to, with those in mind, really think carefully about the kind of building that you are putting up, won't you?
0: Yeah, absolutely. And I think people are thinking of all sorts of creative ways to do that. And at the moment in the southeast, I think there's a big sense of a lot of people cleaning up in and around their homes, making sure that they're feeling prepared for the dry conditions, because it really is the first significant dry, I guess, summer that we're heading into after we've had a few decent wet years.
1: Yeah, it's been such a reprieve the last few years, but that's coming to an end. Josh Becker's here, rural reporter at ABC Southeast in New South Wales for Big Country Small World this week. Now, one of the great joys, life on the land, is getting out to a field day, and the Henty Machinery Field Days are on at the moment in southern New South Wales. Tell us about the field days, but also about the robotics that are featuring at the field days this year.
0: Yeah, that's right. So this year, I guess they've put a spotlight on robotics, as an autofill unit has won the top prize for Machine of the Year at the Henty Machinery Field Days. It's a very coveted award. And this year, the spotlight's on robotics. So this particular machine helps robots essentially that are out spraying weeds in paddocks using spot spraying technology, so that rather than the broad brush spraying, they can identify the weed and spray the weed as necessary as it goes across the paddock with sensors and those kind of things.
1: Right, so you don't just douse the whole field in chemicals, you're just
0: Yeah,
1: seeking out where they're needed.
0: exactly. So that kind of technology's been around for a while, but this isn't an autonomous tractor that's doing it, so there's no one actually driving it on these. So essentially, it's a Swarm Farm is the name of the robotic company. And but one of the, I guess, pinch points is you've got to keep refilling the robot to keep it operating, which can operate up to 24 hours a day in terms of the amount of fuel it's got. But if you've got to keep operating the chemical, it's not so autonomous after all. Well, this extra little add-on to this robot can now help it go back, and it'll mix the chemical and, refill itself, and then head back out onto the job and continue spraying. So pretty remarkable. But this bit of kit costs a bit of money as well.
1: How much are we talking?
0: Well, between $500,000 and $800,000 for the
1: Whoa!
0: robot itself. The fill up part, the autofill part of the machinery that won the Innovation Award, is worth about 80 grand itself. But, people are looking at tractors and things that are worth hundreds of thousands of dollars, up to $1 million in particular at Henty. So people are making those big purchases to try and improve their productivity and profitability. But it is a lot of money in ag machinery.
1: You want to be profitable first before you fork out that kind of cash, I would imagine. Josh, tell us,
0: Absolutely.
1: They're called the Henty Machinery Field Day. So is that a really big focus of these particular field days, looking at,
0: Yeah, absolutely. And they're held in the Riverina. So not technically in southeast New South Wales, but I've spoken to a lot of people that are heading over to it for the event. So it brings in people from all over southern New South Wales to the event. Around 60,000 people are expected to get through the gates. So yeah, it's a huge event. A big part of it is machinery, but also a chance to catch up.

0: up with other farmers in the region. There's a bit of ag politics as well, as Pauline Hanson was opening the field days this year. So, there's different all kinds of things at the Henty field days. It's not just machinery, but yeah, spotlight on all kinds of, I guess, things that you might be buying for the farm, the latest innovations, what's out there. Many people are either just having a look, or some people are forking out with their checkbooks for some big ticket items. So it depends on, I guess, how the season's going. It's looking pretty lush and green in the Riverina, so it should be bode well for a great field day this year.
1: Yeah. All right. Hey, Josh, lovely to speak to you. Thanks for being with us tonight.
0: No worries. Thanks again.
1: Josh Becker, who is rural reporter for ABC South East New South Wales, based in Bega.
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1: Okay, Nightlife, it's time to gear up to play our history quiz tonight, which will be arriving and commencing on the other side of the latest ABC news. So tonight, a few weeks ago, all the questions were somehow related to the letter J, people's names, questions that started with J, answers that had a J in them. Doing the same tonight, but with a D. So if you feel like you've got some D-related history at your fingertips, we want to just have a go, because really you don't know what we're going to throw up for you, do you? 1-300-800-222. 1-300-800-222 is the number to call to be part of our history quiz tonight. Then we'll be heading to South America in the final hour of the show. And singer-songwriter Cass Eager will round out the week with some brand new music for you.
3: ABC News, I'm Sam Wilkinson. British counter-terrorism officers are leading a response to a major incident at a Royal Air Force base following the arrest of five men on suspicion of committing explosives offences. Police say they received a call in the early hours of Sunday morning about three suspicious vehicles travelling towards Fairford Base in England's southwest. Bomb disposal experts are examining the vehicles, with about 85 households nearby evacuated. Assistant Chief Constable Richard Ockhones says police are still assessing the situation.
4: Work to establish the full nature of this incident is ongoing, and we are in constant communication with our partners both locally and nationally. In particular, we are working closely with our partners in counter-terrorism policing.
3: South Africa's President Cyril Ramaphosa has lamented his country's rate of gun violence after at least 27 people were killed in two separate mass shootings. The first massacre occurred late Saturday night near Johannesburg, with the second happening hours later near Cape Town. They came just days after another shooting near Durban that killed at least 11. Visiting the site of the Johannesburg shooting, Mr. Ramaphosa says the violence needs to be stopped.
5: Violence and criminality continues to spread in our country, and our security forces are now going to continue pulling out all stops.
3: Two people have died in a collision with another car in Ledcourt in Victoria's West. Police say the two cars were travelling along the Western Highway near Mount Drummond Road when they collided at around 6:45 p.m. on Sunday night. Two occupants in one of the cars died at the scene. One occupant of the other car is in a critical condition, and three others are being treated for non-life-threatening injuries. The family of a Melbourne hiker missing in Peru is hopeful a private search effort to find him will bring answers. Kira Proust does more.
6: 2 weeks ago, 30-year-old Jordan Yap set out on a 10-day solo hike in a remote part of the Peruvian Andes, north of the capital Lima. After missing a scheduled flight on Thursday, his family raised the alarm with local authorities and DFAT. Mr. Yap's family says they need the help of a private team to undertake a thorough search of the region. They've so far raised more than $25,000 with specialised Peruvian mountaineering teams engaged to help. The family hopes private drone pilots will help expand the search efforts over coming days.
3: The heads of global AI tech giants are being urged to front a Senate inquiry following revelations OpenAI admitted to breaching a Medicare website. Nicole Asher has the details.
7: It's deeply unlikely that we hear from either Sam Altman from OpenAI or Dario Amodei from Anthropic, but what could happen is some of their representatives might appear in front of this Senate inquiry. So it's a Greens-led Senate inquiry looking at data centres. They held their first public hearings last week and there'll be more upcoming. But it's looking into particularly some of the social licence and the

0: public concerns around these data centres and the impact they may have as they're built around the country. And there is some concern around their water usage and their general resource usage, the impact they have on those communities.
1: Australia have beaten South Africa 42 points to 38 in a dramatic rugby union test at Perth Stadium. ABC Sports' Quentin Hull reports.
2: The Wallabies kept their unbeaten record intact under coach Les Kiss. Extraordinarily, Australia was down to 11 men with four players in the sin bin late in the match, but were able to hold on for a rewarding win over the world champions. Len Iketau scored two tries for Australia before leaving the field with an ankle injury. The Wallabies did lead 42 to 17 with 15 minutes to go before a late charge from South Africa. Australia now turns its attention to the first game of the Bledisloe Cup Series against New Zealand at Auckland's Eden Park in a fortnight. Quentin Hull, ABC Sport.
1: Newcastle coach Justin Holbrook has praised his NRL side's travelling fans after their 22 points to 14 preliminary final victory over Penrith at Stadium Australia. A Sandon Smith double helped the Knights reach next week's grand final against the Roosters. That's despite being reduced to 12 men when Phoenix Crossland was sent off for a hip drop tackle on Nathan Cleary. Holbrook has congratulated the Newcastle fans, many of whom endured train delays on their way down to Sydney.
3: We wanted to thank them, so we sort of ran around the field and it was so special. We want to make our community proud of Hunter Region, and for the boys to deliver that performance is awesome. And it was so good to see them all hang around, and that's why I acknowledge them.
1: And the Brisbane Broncos have progressed to their fifth NRLW Grand Final with a 20 points to 8 defeat of the Gold Coast in their preliminary final at Robina. They'll face the Sydney Roosters next weekend at Stadium Australia. ABC News.
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2: Nightlife is, it is history quiz time. My inspiration tonight, well, it comes from the letter D. The questions or the answers, just have a D in there somewhere. People's names who start with D, answers starting with D. This is question one, which will give you an idea. Omaha, Juno, Gold, Utah, and Sword were all beaches that played an integral role in which historic event? If you know the answer to that one, 1-300-800-222 is the number to call. If you want to play via the SMS, 0467-922-702 is how you can get involved.
3: The question and answer program everyone enjoys.
4: I would say yes.
5: That's right.
6: That's right.
7: Here are the questions.
2: So we already have Ray in the Bay, Tana, Adrian and Jeff on the SMS, all in with the correct answer. But our first caller tonight is Tommy. Hi, Tommy.
8: Hello.
2: You got your voice back?
8: Yes, it's slowly coming back.
2: Okay. A lot of people were hoping to hear from you last night, but we understand. How are you feeling after Freo lost yesterday?
8: Well, the whole of yesterday, I was just like, empty. But I'm recovering now and I'm feeling better. Less disappointed.
2: It must have been just an amazing experience to be there, though, Tommy. I mean, you got to see Kylie Minogue. You got to see the whole atmosphere. Was it everything you thought it would be?
8: Yeah, it was everything and better. G-Flip was really good too before Kylie. She performed really well. And, yeah, Kylie, used some audio. But, other than that, it was still good. She still put on such a good performance.
2: Oh, gosh, I can really hear your voice is struggling there, Tommy. And you were there the whole week and you sent me some pictures because you were out and about meeting people, weren't you?
8: Pardon?
2: You went out and met lots of people.

0: while you were in Melbourne, didn't you?
1: Yeah, I met Josh Stakos, Abby Holmes and Katie Brown.
0: Okay, so were you hanging around near the G quite a bit?
1: Yeah, but also in Fed Square.
0: Okay.
1: I'm out there a lot.
0: Now, before we get underway, Anthony from Samson has actually written a little poem, Tommy, an ode to Frio. And I think he thought you might like it. So I'll read it out. Anthony didn't want to come on the radio himself. I'll read it out to you and then I'll give you a question, Tommy. So, yes, this is from Anthony, who said, Tommy might like this poem, Ode to Frio in the Grand Final. It was halftime at the football and the score was a tie. Both teams had come to play. That was not a lie. Moose went down in quarter three and lay upon the floor. An Achilles was the problem, hopefully no more. Undermanned but still pushing, Frio kept their place, and in the final quarter it was still a two-horse race. Frio pulled ahead and Wharfie time was played. It only inspired the Lions, who continued on unfazed. The moral of this story is don't give up but persevere. Wharfie time is gone for good. We'll be back again next year. It's not bad, is it, Tommy?
1: That was good.
0: Yeah, it is. Now, what did you think about Wharfie time? Because we thought when we were watching it, oh, it felt like Wharfie time was the beginning of the end for Frio.
1: I just don't think we needed it because we were up by so much. We didn't need, like, that to happen. But I don't think we can blame it on that. Like, we just didn't play as good. And I listened to all of the quiz on my plane trip back and got me through a quarter of it, so that was nice.
0: That's excellent. Okay, now, a few people had wanted to know how your cricket team went because their grand final was on Friday night, wasn't it?
1: Yeah, we won by 97 runs.
0: Okay, all right. Well, there's something great that's come out of the weekend then.
1: Yeah.
0: Okay, Tommy, question one in our quiz tonight. Omaha, Juno, Gold, Utah and Sword were all beaches that played an integral role in which historic event? And the theme of our quiz is the letter D tonight, Tommy.
1: Dark Revolution, I'm not sure.
0: No, I'm sorry. It is not. But Tommy,
1: have a great night.
0: Great to hear from you. We look forward to hearing from you again soon.
1: Thank you.
0: There is Tommy in Perth. Yes, Anne-Marie says, look, there's always next season. Lots of you also have the correct answer on this one. Annette has it. Chris has it. Amanda has it. David in Singleton. Jane in Homebush. Morgan has it. Okay, Errol in Tittywitty Beach. I reckon you'll have this one.
2: Hello,
0: Errol.
2: It was the D-Day invasion in World War II.
0: Exactly
2: the
0: so.
2: Allies invaded France.
0: Exactly so, Errol. All right. How's things in Tittywitty Beach?
2: About the same.
0: All right. Nothing seems to change. Although you did tell us last time someone had built a house opposite you and cut off your view a bit, didn't you?
2: Yeah, that's still there. It's brand new, so I suppose it'll be there for a while.
0: I guess it will. I guess it will. Okay, Errol, question two in our D-themed quiz. In which Australian state was the murder of Dr. George Duncan in 1972 a catalyst for decriminalising homosexuality?
2: It's South Australia.
0: It is South Australia. You're the perfect person for that question, Errol. Yeah. Dr. Duncan was a law lecturer at Adelaide University. He was thrown into the River Torrens by a group of men. He drowned, but that prompted the legal changes that made South Australia the first state in Australia to decriminalise homosexuality in 1975. Okay, Errol, question three. US President Donald Trump began working for his father, Fred, in 1968. Fred's company, Trump Management, was involved in which industry?
2: Property.
0: Yes.
2: Management and I think they might have been property builders as well, but yeah, they were in the renting business. Slumlords.
0: I'll pay you that. Yeah, it's real estate, Errol. Yeah, Trump Management looked after apartment complexes that Fred Trump had built in Queens, Staten Island and Brooklyn, and Donald

0: Trump's main tasks were collecting the rent and organizing repairs.
1: Jesus. Imagine opening the door and he's there.
0: Question four. Before Errol, before it was called Darwin, by what name was the settlement established in 1869 known as?
1: I think that was Palmerston.
0: It is Palmerston. Named after British Prime Minister Lord Palmerston. Yeah, the Port of Darwin had already been named in honour of Darwin, but the name wasn't applied to the whole settlement until 1911. Okay, Errol, this is a great start you're making here. I reckon this one you should have. I'm now looking at it thinking, gosh, these questions are easy. Errol could well get many of these, so let's see how we go. What was Donald Bradman's test batting average on retirement, Errol?
1: 99.8 or 9 or 2.
0: Oh, I want four numbers. So I want you to get the last bit correct, I'm afraid.
1: 99.29, but I think that's wrong.
0: Oh, yeah. Oh, sorry, Errol.
1: Never mind.
0: All right. Thank you. Susan in Hobart's got it. There's a very easy way that, well, I always remember this. Diana's got it. Adrian's got it. Tana in Bella Vista's got it. Geordie in Victoria. Hello, Geordie.
2: Hello. How are you?
0: Hello. Well, Geordie. Now, are you familiar with Don Bradman's test batting average and what it was when he retired?
2: I am very well. 99.94.
0: Thank you.
2: That's a good old Australian stat.
0: It is. Also, did you know, Geordie, if you want to post us anything here at the ABC, our PO box in every state is 9994.
2: Oh,
0: and
2: here we go.
0: That is not a coincidence.
2: Oh, is it an omen?
0: Well, I don't think it's an omen. It's just, I guess, I don't know how the ABC got it in the first place, actually, managed to get that as our PO box number, but I'm sure it's connected to Don Bradman's
2: average.
0: Yeah,
2: I think so. I believe in them. It's good luck.
0: Yeah.
2: Oh, what's the next question? I'm really excited.
0: Good. Question six is, who was the leader of the Confederate States during America's Civil War between 1861 and 1865?
2: American Confederate War. So that was like an American war within themselves?
0: Yeah, the Civil War. Who was the leader of the Confederate States?
2: Oh, Was it an Indian, like a Native American Indian guy?
0: No, Geordie, sorry. Thank you. Ray in the basis, it's not connected. Really? It's just a coincidence that it's 9994 and it was 99.94? I'm sure it's connected. Where's your proof it's not connected, Ray? I might have to do some digging, see if I can find someone who can verify that. Sure, I thought that's why it happened. 1-300-800-222 if you would like to hop on the phones and be part of our D-themed history quiz on this Sunday night. G'day, Stuart.
3: Hello, Susan. How you doing?
0: Hello, I'm well.
3: See, you've got Tommy and Errol. It's good to hear from, isn't it?
0: It is good.
3: Condolences, Tommy. And well done with the cricket, mate. I mean, that's your personal best. That's different altogether. You were involved in that, so it's important.
0: Yeah, that's right. Well, unfortunately, he wasn't. He was off at the grand final. Let the rest of the team do it. But no, he'd been there all season. Yeah,
3: that's right. Yeah. So, anyway, he's a bit of a celebrity. He seems like a really nice boy, doesn't he?
0: Yes, I think. Well, he was off getting photos, selfies with a whole lot of famous people.
3: Yeah, there you go. How lucky.
0: Did very well for himself.
3: What an experience for him.
0: I know.
3: He just seems like a real nice lad. So anyway, Errol, good day. Just bulldoze that house, mate. Let's get a winner out one day and rock it down.
0: Now, you see, Robin says the batting average is definitely connected to the ABC post box.
3: Well, actually, it's funny because the only reason Bradman did that was to get on the radio.

0: What do you mean? You reckon Ray said that so that I'd read it out?
1: Yeah, that's right, because later he knows it's going to be infamous.
0: Well, he gets enough mentions.
1: Well, he was a pretty class act, wasn't he? I mean, just a champion.
0: Mm.
1: Still, it's...
0: I don't know if we're still talking about the same thing, Stuart.
1: Oh, we're talking about cricket, right? Donald Bradman. Oh,
0: sorry, I was talking about Ray in the Bay.
1: Oh, Ray in the Bay. Well, he's a champion too, I suppose. Okay, fair enough.
0: Okay, all right. Our question is because...
1: And Suzanne, because it's nice talking to you. I hope you're okay. It's good.
0: Yeah, I'm okay, Stuart.
1: Good on you. It's just nice to hear your voice, always.
0: Okay, Lockie says, I can confirm that the ABC's post office box is based on Don Bradman's batting average. So, Ray in the Bay, I don't know why you had to say it wasn't. Lockie says it's so. Lockie's fact checked.
1: Controversial. People often disagree. It's just what happens. It's good. Mm. You know, democracy.
0: Mm. Now, Sandra says it's courtesy of a past managing director that we've ended up with that. Yeah. Okay. Okay. We're getting more information. John from Irimple says, the power to be at the ABC at the time was an avid cricket fan and negotiated the PO box numbers with the Postmaster General.
1: Okay.
0: All right. I think we're going to say that's a fact then.
1: I think we just don't know.
0: No, Stuart. I think we're going to take it as fact.
1: Okay. No, fair enough. Suzanne, we'll just go with it.
0: Okay. Who was? Well, this is what I always believed. So it was very upsetting to have Ray say it wasn't true. But now I'm back to believing it.
1: Oh, my God.
0: Question six. Who was the leader of the Confederate States during America's Civil War?
1: Are you thinking is it the president or the general?
0: I'm just telling you, asking who the leader of the Confederate States. It was not.
1: There's no D in Robert E. Lee. I thought that. But he was a general, wasn't he? I think his horse was called Traveller.
0: Well, he's not the person that we are looking for.
1: Well, I think the computer says no.
0: I'm sorry,
1: Stuart. Ray, I think you're right.
0: Goodbye. Bye, Stuart. 1-300-800-222 if you want to be part of our D-themed history quiz tonight. Who's got it? Yes, John in Mitcham. That's the correct answer. I think Jane in Homebush, you've got it. Adrian at Bella Vista. Lorella. Yeah, you've all got the correct answer there. Hello, Lorenzo from Fulham Gardens.
2: Hi there, Suzanne. We're not meant to say how are you. I was almost going to do it. So I take that back.
0: Oh, thank you for not asking. Appreciate it.
2: Would you
0: like me to ask you how you are?
2: Ah, not particularly.
0: Okay. Well, any news though? Any reports from Adelaide?
2: Lovely weather today. But not a huge amount to report. I guess we Adelaideans, we watched the grand final and, you know, took pity on Frio and all that. But no, not too much else to report. Mm.
0: Actually, Lorenzo, you've just reminded me. I am heading to Adelaide tomorrow. I've stupidly got a flight. That means I'll get about 3 hours sleep. But I didn't mention this on Friday. We're having as many of you will know, my brother died not long ago. We're having a memorial service for him next weekend. So I will be off next weekend. Kaya Handley is going to be filling in for me. I will be away. Unfortunately, one of the side effects of these things happening is that I already had some leave booked 2 weeks after that. So it looks like I'm being very slack when obviously this new leave is stuff that I really have to do. So I hope you'll forgive me. I won't be here next week. I'll be back the week after. I will be away the following weekend. After that, I very much got my fingers crossed that it will be a clear run right through to Christmas. But unfortunately, you never know how these things pan out. But that's the next few weeks, at any rate. Okay, Lorenzo, and hopefully it's still going to be warm tomorrow, I hope.
2: 27, yeah. And I think if you ever, I love the people who do fill in because they're fantastic and engaging. But if you ever don't, you know, are not able to find someone to fill in, my vote would be for Stewie from Victor Harbour to, you know, to give it a go.
0: I tell you, that could be a controversial evening.
2: But certainly one
0: that would get a lot of people's attention.
2: Yeah, definitely.
0: Okay, Lorenzo, who was the leader of the Confederate States during America's Civil War?
2: I don't know. I'm sorry. But thank you for the chat. Thank you for the fantastic program.
0: You're always very welcome, Lorenzo. Okay.
2: See ya.
0: Bye. We have Sebastian here who is a first-time caller. G'day, Sebastian. Oh, hang on. My clicker doesn't want to click you. There we are. Hi, Sebastian.
3: G'day.
0: Sebastian, who was the leader of the Confederate States during America's Civil War?
3: Jefferson Davis.
0: Jefferson Davis is correct. Now, you're calling us from a place called Poowong in Victoria. Whereabouts is that?
3: Oh, it's about 40 off Melbourne.
0: Yeah? Which direction?
3: Oh, I couldn't tell you. Just drive there.
0: All right. Lockie's looked it up. He reckons it's east. Okay, Sebastian. Operation Dynamo was the name given to the World War II evacuation of which city?
3: Could you ask that again, please?
0: Now, once only.
3: Oh. Is there a time limit or not?
0: Yeah.
3: Houston, Texas?
0: It is not Houston, Texas. Thanks, Sebastian. Let's have a yarn with Brendan in Elwood. Hey, Brendan.
4: Hello, how are you?
0: Brendan, I'm all right. How's life in Elwood tonight?
4: Well, I found out what all the sirens were about last
0: week. Oh, that's right. What were they about?
4: A local supermarket caught fire.
0: Oh, was it a big one?
4: Well, it's shut.
0: Still?
4: Yeah.
0: And have you been past and seen it?
4: Yes, because there was a very famous bar in Elwood called the King of Tonga, and that shut about 3 months ago, and it reopened on Friday as the Elwood Brewery. So it was right next door, so that's how I found out.
0: Oh, I see.
4: Now, I've got the answer to you for the managing director who was responsible.
0: Oh, excellent.
4: And it fits in with your quiz. Talbot Duck Manton.
0: That's quite a name. And as you say, it starts with a D. Talbot Duck Manton. And do you know what year it was, Brendan, that that happened?
4: Oh, it would have been the early 50s.
0: Okay. That's when we got the postbox numbers. Yeah. Mm-hmm. Well,
4: he was the managing director for years and years and years. And he got knighted and all that sort of stuff. So he's very very prominent part of your history. You should know this, you know.
0: I do apologise.
4: Like I know that the AE2 sunk in the Dardanelles. There's another D question for you.
0: That is, I don't have that on this list, but actually, why didn't I think of a Dardanelles question for you, Brendan? It would have been perfect. I'm sure you've got this one, though. Operation Dynamo was the name given to the World War II evacuation of which city?
4: Well, it's another D, Dunkirk.
0: Dunkirk is the correct answer, of course. Yet using naval vessels and a famous fleet of little ships, more than 330,000 British and French troops were rescued from Dunkirk as German forces advanced during the Battle of France. Yeah. Okay, Brendan, on to question 8 in our D-themed history quiz. In which country was primatologist and conservationist Diane Fossey murdered in 1985 after almost 20 years of studying gorillas in that country?
4: Kenya?
0: It wasn't Kenya. I'm sorry, Brendan.
4: Oh, it had to be D. Oh, silly.
0: No. The D was the Diane, actually.
4: Oh, well.
0: Kenya's just wrong on its own.
4: It was just a. All right, good speaking. You have a good trip to South Australia, and we'll speak to you in a couple of weeks.
0: Thanks, Brendan. All right, bye. Catch up with you later. Hi, Noel in Broadwater.
5: Hello, Suzanne.
0: Hi. Noel, in which country was primatologist and conservationist Diane Fossey murdered in 1985 after almost 20 years of studying gorillas in that country?
5: I read about it. I've read lots of things about her, but I don't remember the country. I'm going to just wing it and say Uganda.
0: Ah, it's not Uganda.
5: Good night, Suzanne.
0: Thanks, Noel. Annette in Perth has the correct one. So does Harry in the Bay. Tana in Bella Vista, Adrian, Amanda in Newcastle. That is all correct. Hello, Lek.
6: Oh, sorry. Hi, Suzanne.
0: Hi.
6: I had a poem for Tommy earlier. I

0: Rex, I'll keep working on it because Tommy was just so good, and I wanted to weave my way through something with him to give him because I was barracking for Frio on Saturday, and we were so disappointed that Frio lost. And anyway, so may I ask two more questions?
1: Yes.
0: Who, which bay is Ray? Ray in the bay, which bay?
1: I cannot reveal his bay.
0: Oh, okay. So, I can't ask any more questions. I'm sorry, Suzanne.
1: That's okay.
0: I fell asleep and then woke up for the quiz. So,
1: Okay.
0: yeah, I'll write Tommy a proper limerick for tomorrow if that's okay.
1: All right. Well, you have to run
0: That
1: that
0: might
1: one by
0: feel
1: Phil. I don't
0: weird.
1: know if Phil's on board at all with this whole limerick business. So maybe you see what Phil has to say. But funnily enough, like Tom in Bangkok saying the whole post box thing was actually discussed on Phil's show last week. So, and they talked about Talbot Duckmanton. Was that the name? So there, everyone should have it fresh in their minds at any rate. Ah, Anne in Caulfield. I feel like you've been out of action for a few weeks, Anne, or missing from the quiz.
2: Yes, I have. I keep saying some people take a plane to go up north on holidays, and I took an ambulance to go to the Alfred.
1: Oh, are you
2: But
1: okay?
2: I'm okay now. Yeah.
1: Oh, I'm sorry. I didn't realize it was something so serious. So.
2: It's all okay now, so that's fine. And
1: Okay.
2: water under the bridge.
1: All
2: But
1: right.
2: thank you.
1: All right. And we've got our photo shoot to come, don't we, Anne?
2: Yes, I've spoken with Greta about it, so we're fine. And I
1: Excellent.
2: think we've agreed to wait another week till after school holidays.
1: Perfect. All right. Well, that'll give you a chance to, I don't know, freshen up your look or whatever you need to do to make sure
2: Oh,
1: you're ready for the
2: I think I'm
1: photo.
2: going to need more than a week to do that.
1: Not at all, Anne.
2: And a miracle too,
1: No,
2: by the
1: no,
2: way.
1: no. I'm sure everyone is looking forward to seeing this calendar when we get it together. Okay, question eight. In which country was primatologist and conservationist Dianne Fossey murdered in 1985 after almost 20 years of studying gorillas in that country? We've ruled out Kenya, Uganda, and the Congo.
2: Well, let's try Rwanda.
1: Rwanda is correct, Anne. Well done. Question nine in our D-themed history quiz. The Battle of Dien Bien Phu, fought in 1954, was between the forces of the Viet Minh and which colonial power?
2: Oh, I was going to say Vietnam, but it's not a D. Because the D is in the question. I'm thinking France or Portugal or maybe even England, but I will just say France because that's the first thing I came up with. And good night.
1: France is correct, Anne.
2: Oh.
1: That was a classic Anne moment.
2: No, I chose the right one, actually. It
1: Well,
2: makes it better.
1: that's true. That's true. But you were tossing up there. Okay, I've got some audio for you. I want you to tell me who said this in 2002.
3: As we know, there are known knowns. There are things we know we know. We also know there are known unknowns. That is to say, we know there are some things we do not know. But there are also unknown unknowns. The ones we don't know, we don't know. And if one looks throughout the history of our country and other free countries, it is the latter category that tend to be the difficult ones.
1: And who was that speaking in 2002?
2: Oh gosh, I've heard the quote before, and I think it's a politician. I'm not sure. I'm wondering if it's George Bush, and I'm only suggesting that just to eliminate him from other choices.
1: It is not George Bush, Anne.
2: I thought not. Okay.
1: Now, Anne, before you go, I have quite a few people just saying they're glad to hear that you're well. Tom in Bangkok says, love to Anne. We've missed you. Please, you're okay. Ross says, best wishes to you. We had somebody.

0: Else I saw sending you love. Happy to hear Anne's well, says Lorella. So,
1: oh, thank you very much to all of you and for your good wishes.
0: All right.
1: Thank you.
0: Thanks, Anne. There's Anne in Caulfields. Oh, now, Lockie's got some extra information about the 9994, which apparently those of you listening to Phil probably knew already. Popular history attributes the tribute to former ABC general manager Sir Charles Moses. Oh. Who was a personal friend of Bradman and wanted the historic number immortalised. Oh, well, that's different to what Brendan said too. Oh, it's still up for grabs. Sue says, could you let us know who are the people in the calendar? Who are the 12? Because I don't have all of the photos taken yet, you know, I'm still worried a couple of people might drop out. So I don't want to sort of go through the entire list unless it is, you know, confirmed. However, we already have pictures of Errol from Tittywitty Beach. We've got pictures of Pearl. Who else do we have pictures of? They're the two that I can think of off the top of my head. But there's plenty of other fabulous people who are going to pop up. And I'm hoping within the next couple of weeks they'll all be finalised and then we can let you know who all our calendar stars are. Dottie's got it. Gordon in Ballin has got this one. Jane in Homebush has it. Alan in Cumnock has it. So there's Annette in Perth and Amanda. Hello, Ewan.
2: Oh, hello.
0: Hello. How are we?
2: Now, I can pronounce the name now. It was Susan Saradin that I got booted off last time for not being able to pronounce. I was dark on you for a few weeks, but I've forgiven you.
0: Oh, I'm glad you did.
2: That's all right.
0: I'm sorry. Sometimes, you know, you've just got to hold the standards because,
2: yeah,
0: you
2: all
0: know.
2: Right. Fair enough. Fair enough. I can understand. That voice is being spoken by the former Defence Secretary, Donald Rumsfeld.
0: Donald Rumsfeld is the correct answer.
2: About
0: yeah.
2: 2004 or
0: 2002.
2: Five? 2002.
0: Yeah.
2: Can I say something about the Battle of Dien Bien Phu?
0: You can.
2: People don't realise, but even up to the very last day of that battle, the French were still dropping paratroopers into that war zone.
0: Wow. So just for people who might not even know that much about it, Ewan, so this was kind of at the end of the French colonial period, wasn't it? So this was kind of what...
2: That battle basically decided Vietnam's history.
0: Yeah.
2: And after that, it was divided in half. But France held all the lowlands, and the battle was up in the highlands, and they were hoping to draw the Viet Minh, as they were called, into this big battle. But it didn't go the way the French wanted it to go, because the General Giap, his name is spelled G-I-A-P, I think it's pronounced Giap, he dragged all these artillery pieces up into the hills and they just shelled the area constantly, constantly, constantly. And the French couldn't get the wounded out. They couldn't get supplies in. They were able to land parachutists because they were, you know, they could land and go to the different areas. But it was a strategic blunder by the French. And after that, they got out. But it's an interesting battle because they were still dropping paratroopers into that zone hours before, like just hours before they surrendered.
0: Wow.
2: Couldn't believe it. Yeah.
0: Yeah. Okay, you got question 10, Ewan. Okay, so you can't pre-order a calendar. Once we've made them, we'll figure out how we're going to sell them to you and we will do that. They'll be available to you. We'll probably deliver them to you. You'll order them online, but that's all. It's all TBC, but it is happening. And I can't believe it. The man just said, you have Brian from The Gap. How could I forget Brian? I've seen Brian's pictures too. We've got those in too. Yes, negotiations are underway with Tommy, but we're waiting to see whether that eventuates. So just watch this space. I know I've seen quite a lot of people. After I talked about it, everyone's very keen to know, but it's still a work in progress. But it's happening. Okay, Ewan, question 11. In which century was the name dinosaur first used to describe the ancient fossils that were being discovered, with Sir Richard Owen, who coined the term for it, taking it from the Greek for terrible lizard? So which century was the name first used?
2: I think

0: the 19th century, so 18 something or rather.
1: Yeah, the 19th century is correct. It was
0: Okay.
1: 1842 that
0: Okay.
1: the term was used. Question
0: Right.
1: 12. The Dakar is a name given to a driving rally that's been running since 1968. Its start and finish points have changed in recent years, but historically, the rally finished in Dakar in Senegal after beginning in which city?
0: Oh God, now you got me. Well, it goes through the Sahara. Is it in Algiers or Morocco? Algiers?
1: What's your guess, Ewan?
0: No, I don't know.
1: Oh, just have a guess at a city.
0: Oh, what's Humphrey Bogart? Casablanca?
1: It's not Casablanca.
0: I didn't think it was. Good
1: Okay,
0: night. Lovely talking to
1: you
0: you.
1: too. Thanks, Ewan. Yeah, lots of you have heard of this. Yeah, we've got who's got it? Yep, Tana from Bella Vista. I think you're in first. Then Adrian, Harry, Amanda, Jeff, Susan, Alan, Craig, Diana, Ray in Yeranga. Evening, Ray.
0: Oh, hi, Suzanne.
1: Hi. The Dakar is the name given to a driving rally that's been running since 1968.
0: Yeah.
1: Historically, it finished in Dakar, but historically, where
0: Yeah.
1: did it start?
0: Was Paris Dakar
1: Yep,
0: originally.
1: that's right. It was Paris. Yeah,
0: Now it's in Arabia.
1: they had security concerns in Africa. It went to South America between 2009
0: That's
1: and
0: right. Into
1: 2019. Now
0: Argentina or
1: it's
0: something, yeah.
1: in Saudi Arabia, but people still call it the Dakar, even so. Question 13. The old name for Tasmania, Van Diemen's Land, was given to the island by which seafarer who first spotted it in 1642?
0: Should be Dirk Hartog.
1: It is not Dirk
0: It's not.
1: Hartog.
0: No. No,
1: No, there is a
0: I
1: D
0: know
1: in
0: what it
1: Van
0: is.
1: Diemen's
0: Yeah, I know.
1: Land, so that took care of the D for us.
0: Van Diemen, yeah.
1: Thanks, Ray.
0: Yeah, I know. All right.
1: Bye. 1-300-800-222. I do have a couple of lines free if you would like to be part of our history quiz tonight.
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1: Let's talk to Mika. Hi, Mika.
4: Hello, how are you?
1: Hello. Mika, the old name for Tasmania, Van Diemen's Land, and there is a D there, so you don't have to look for it in the answer, was given to the island by which seafarer who first spotted it in 1642?
4: I only know this because I kept having to go to Tasmania during COVID lockdowns when I kept trying to go to Victoria. So I've been there about six times in the past 5 years. So I've done a lot of reading. Abel, Tasman, Scott.
1: Abel Tasman is correct. Yeah, he named
4: The
1: it.
4: French came, and then we got Great Britain, and then we settled a penal colony.
1: So Tasman named it after the Governor General of the Dutch East Indies, who was Anthony van Diemen. It was then renamed Tasmania in 1856 after a petition was approved by Queen Victoria for the name change, which was part of Tasmania sort of trying to move away from its history as a penal colony.
4: Okay.
1: Right, Mika, 14. At the 1912 Stockholm Olympics, who became the first Australian woman to win an Olympic gold medal in swimming?
4: Oh, no, you got me there, Suzanne.
1: Ah,
4: I lasted one this time.
1: well. Just playing is something to be proud of, I say, Mika. Thanks very much. Let's go to Chris, who's in Sandy Bay in Tasmania.
5: Yes, good morning, Suzanne. Just talking about young men and young Tommy, you're not allowed to declare his age, but you certainly spoke very, very maturely for an excited football fan. The Duck Manton family.

0: emigrated out from England on the same ship as my late mother in about 1922.
1: Oh, wow.
0: As emigrants, and of course, naturally, having met him as she was a young woman and a young man, we kept a, shall we say, a fairly reasonable eye that he was one of the fellow passengers that had done so well. So, just a little bit of living, almost living link, yes.
1: Yeah, wow. Yeah, that's a great connection. Well, thank you, Chris. Now, do you know who became the first Australian woman to win an Olympic gold medal in swimming, which she did at the 1912 Stockholm Olympics?
0: No, that was even before my time.
1: No guesses? No names floating around?
0: No guesses. No.
1: Okay. Thanks very much, Chris. Let's talk to Anne-Marie in Dandenong. Hello, Anne-Marie.
2: Hello, Suzanne. Hello, everyone.
1: You've got the perfect place name for our quiz tonight.
2: I do indeed.
1: Yes.
2: Now, it's Fanny Durack, I think it is.
1: Fanny Durack is the correct answer. That's right. She won the 100 metres freestyle at the 1912 Stockholm Olympics.
2: Yeah, they're an amazing family, the Duracks, yeah.
1: Is that the same family that had that kind of cattle empire in WA?
2: Yes,
1: really?
2: That's right. Yeah, yeah. So, yeah, colonisers.
1: Question 15. Who died after a car crash in the Pont de l'Alma tunnel in 1997?
2: Oh, Diana.
1: Diana is correct. Princess Diana. Oh, I think she wasn't Diana. She wasn't princess by then anymore, was she?
2: No, she wasn't, yeah. I can't remember what they called her after that. Yep.
1: 16. Who is credited with founding the Australian Democrats in 1977?
2: Don Chipp.
1: Don Chipp. You're all over this, Anne-Marie and Dandenong.
2: Oh. Now you've mossed me, Suzanne. See, you say that and then I'll be bombing out. You did that to Errol. Bang, off you went.
1: Question 17. What is a word that describes both the head of state in medieval maritime republics like Venice and Genoa and the initiative that Elon Musk recently headed to try to cut spending in the United States government?
2: Yep. See you later. Bye.
1: Oh, sorry, Anne-Marie.
2: No, you're not.
1: Bye.
2: Bye.
1: Jim in Melbourne is a first-time caller. Hi, Jim. That's if Jim comes to the phone. Hello, Jim.
3: I'm sorry about that. I'm here.
1: Excellent. Nice to have you along. Jim, I'm after a word that describes both the head of state in medieval maritime republics like Venice and Genoa and the initiative that Elon Musk recently headed to try to cut spending in the United States government.
3: I was reading about this the other day with something with the Silk Roads. Okay, so Doge.
1: Doge.
3: Government efficiency.
1: Doge.
3: Oh,
1: correct.
3: Something to do with the department.
1: Yeah, the Department of Government Efficiency.
3: Yeah. Officer, I don't know, Admiral.
1: No, you've got it right.
3: What?
1: You said Doge, didn't you?
3: Yeah.
1: Yeah, Doge
3: Oh, excellent. Yeah, of course, yes.
1: Doge is the name of the initiative. Doge was also a word that described the head of state in medieval maritime republics like Venice and Genoa. They were the Doge.
3: Well, thank God for Brazil.
1: Now, Jim, as a first-time caller, what's inspired you to call tonight?
3: I am waiting to pick up a van from Melbourne Airport, and they've allowed me to stand by the van for 40 minutes. They're still coming out because they've come from Bangkok where it's flooded, and I believe they've lost half their luggage. So they're going to be quite a while, and they've left me unmolested here next to the footpath. So I thought I was listening to the quiz and thought I'd get in there. The Tasmanian question just hit the scales and I thought I've got to get in there.
1: Yeah, excellent. Who's the band? Anyone famous?
3: Yeah, Candlemass.
1: I can't say I've heard of them, but maybe I'm not of the right.
3: Pioneers. Yes, metal.
1: Metal, okay.
3: Metal.
1: Metal.
3: Doom metal, yes.
1: Is that your thing?
3: Part of my thing.
1: Okay.
3: All things metal are my thing.
1: Okay, excellent. Well, nice to have you on board the quiz tonight. Question 18. Which English and Scottish king was obsessed with demons and witches to the point that he published a treatise called Demonology on the subject in 1597?
3: Ooh. Is it the one that when you're saying? Richard II.
1: It is not Richard II.
3: No worries.
1: Hey, thanks, Jim. Very nice to talk to you.
3: Thank you. See ya.
1: Bye. Ian in Dover. Hi, Ian.
4: Good morning, Suzanne.
1: Good morning. Oh, look, Amanda from Newcastle, Adrian, Lorella, they are all over this one. What about you, Ian? Do you know which English and Scottish king was obsessed with demons and witches and published a treatise called Demonology on the subject in 1597?
4: 1597?
1: Yeah.
4: Just before my time. Charles the First.
1: It's not Charles the First.
4: No,
1: you're not. You're not. Yeah, missed it by that much. Bye, Ian. Jeff in Hornsby, that's correct. Brian from the Gap.
5: Hello, Suzanne.
1: Hello,
5: well?
1: Brian.
5: Well, you are well. Yeah, I've heard that already. How was your week?
1: How was my week? I can barely remember it by the time I get to the end of it. I went to see a production of My Fair Lady during the week. That was That was my big night out. What did you do? How was the bowling club this week?
5: Not good. Not good.
1: Oh.
5: Couple of losses. Yeah, I got everything mixed up. Did I ring last night? Or was I just listening? I'm not sure.
1: I don't think you rang last night, no.
5: Well, I must have been listening. And I thought, they're Saturday questions. Then I realised it was Saturday.
1: Oh, that's entertaining, Brian. Now, do you know which English and Scottish king was obsessed with demons and wrote a treatise called Demonology on the subject in 1597?
5: James I.
1: James I is correct. Of course, he was only the first of England. He was the sixth of Scotland, but it was him. Demonology included a study of demons and the methods that demons used to bother men. And the book framed witchcraft as treason against God. It endorsed the practice of witch hunting. And it's believed to be one of the main sources used by Shakespeare when he produced Macbeth.
5: Oh, well.
1: Question 19 for you, Brian. You could be our winner, Brian.
5: Way to go, yes.
1: Well, I mean, well, yeah, we're on question 19, so let's see how you go with this. Daphne Akhurst was an Australian champion in which sport in the 1920s? Or maybe it's Akhurst. Either way.
5: What did you say about either way?
1: Oh, it could be Akhurst or Akhurst. I forgot to get pronunciation of it, but I'll say Akhurst for now.
5: Yeah. Remember the name, when in the 20s.
1: Yes. The name's still floating around today.
5: As a trophy. Yes. The 20s and women in sport, it has to be tennis, I think.
1: Brian, it is tennis. She won the 1925, 26, 28, 29 and 1930 singles titles at the Australian Championships. Today, the winner of the women's singles at the Australian Open gets the Daphne Akhurst Memorial Cup.
5: There wouldn't have been a lot of competition in those days, but still.
1: I'm sure she was absolutely fabulous, Brian. Okay, Brian, speaking of being fabulous, how long has it been since you won the quiz?
5: I think the only one I won was with Tony.
1: Wow. Okay. Well, let's see if we can get you.
5: Who succeeded Tony? Was it Sarah? Or?
1: No, it was Phil. Except Tony, remember, used to do Friday nights. And so Sarah came on the Friday nights, and then we created a new show for Saturday and Sunday nights. We replaced, it used to be Religion on Sunday nights, and it was Saturday Night Country, which used to run at the same time as Nightlife does on a Saturday night. And that's now earlier and not heard in the metro stations in full anymore. Okay, you ready, Brian? This is a big moment.
5: There's only 20 tonight, isn't it?
1: Yes. Brian, this is for the win, for your first win since the days of Delroy. I feel like, you know, Nightlife is, let's get on board as we did for Tommy with Fremantle on the weekend. Let's get on board with Brian. Brian, remember, it's a D-themed quiz. Who was Australia's second Prime Minister?
5: Now, what's the D bit?
1: Well, most of the answers or the questions have a D in them, in the person's name.
5: Oh.
1: So who was Australia's second Prime Minister, Brian? Come on, Brian.
5: Oh, I know this. He got more than one. He was Prime Minister for more than one occasion.
1: Yes, yes, that's him.
5: The God heaven. One, two, three.
1: Oh, Brian.
5: Oh, God. It's now all the Prime Ministers of Australia. Wasn't Christian? What was it? Christian. If it wasn't Christian.
1: Is that your answer, Brian?
5: Yes.
1: Oh, Brian. I really, really, really wanted to give this to you, but I can't.
5: Just whisper it.
1: I'll get the next caller to whisper it. I'm sorry.
5: God damn. Next time.
1: Next time. You didn't just get it, did you?
5: What's that?
1: You didn't just get it, did you? Come to you? Has it come to you?
5: No.
1: Oh, Brian. All right. Now everyone thinks I put the mockers on you too. Bob in Greenacre. Bob. It's here for you, Brian. Bob, if you want it, who was Australia's second Prime Minister? And if you can answer it, obviously.
6: Alfred Deakin.
1: It was Deakin. Well done, Bob. Congratulations.
6: Suzanne, could I give that to the previous caller?
1: You want to give it to Brian?
6: Yeah, he struggled, and I've been in his position before, and it makes you feel... As soon as I said the answer, he knew it, I'm sure.
1: I'm sure he did. Well, Lockie, how about we give Brian a ring and see if Brian would like to accept the offer, Bob? And we'll leave it up to Brian to decide. Does that sound okay?
6: Yeah, for sure.
1: All right. But, Bob, that's very kind and generous of you, and very much appreciated, I'm sure.
6: Oh, thanks. I think somebody might have done it to me once a while ago, so I'd like to pay back.
1: That's what the Nightlife family is all about. Thank you, Bob. All right. Well, I think Brian and Lockie are engaged right now, so we'll let you three sort it out and figure out exactly what's going to happen. I know a few people said, well, when you said we should all get on board with Brian, as if we were going for Freo, well, everyone said, well, Freo lost. Oh. And Bob, if you're listening, a lot of people are saying, way to go, Bob. What a treasure. Very well done. Whew, we got it all done within the news too. The news is coming up. not for another minute and a half or so. After the news, we're going to head to South America. We've got our correspondent there, Clinton Porteous. Clinton is going to talk us through the Brazilian election, which is coming up on the weekend. Apparently also the Brazilians are a little bit cranky. Did any of you watch the soccer match between Australia and Brazil that took place? Was that Friday night? Yeah, a bit cranky about that. It was a draw, which wasn't so good for the Brazilians, who were very much used to absolutely whipping us. So we'll find out why that is. Cass Eager is going to be here too. Cass has some brand new music to share with you.
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1: And nightlife, as the news is that Brian has accepted Bob's offer, and so tonight's winning magnet is going to be sent to Brian from...
10: ABC News, I'm Sam Wilkinson. Bomb disposal experts are at a British airbase following a major incident that has forced the evacuation of more than 80 homes. Counter-terrorism police are leading the response at the Fairford base in southwest England, which hosts a permanent US military contingent and has been used to launch attacks against Iran. Police arrested five men on suspicion of explosives-related offences after they received calls of three suspicious vehicles travelling towards the base. Assistant Chief Constable Richard O'Cone says the vehicles are being assessed.
11: A 400-metre cordon has been put in place around the vehicles while the Army's Explosive Ordnance Disposal Unit examined them. As a precaution, around 85 households have been advised to evacuate while these examinations take place.
10: Nationalist politicians in Northern Ireland, including the Sinn Féin Party and First Minister Michelle O'Neill, are opposing a controversial parade organised by the Orange Order. The pro-British group was due to set off on its march through the town of Portadown for the first time in almost 30 years. The area was a major flashpoint of the conflict between largely Catholic pro-Irish Republicans and Protestant pro-UK unionists in the late 1990s. President of Sinn Féin, Miriam Lou MacDonald, says there must be no march.
12: This madness can't be repeated. This is primitive stuff in the year 2026. It's not acceptable, and it won't be accepted, not by this community here in the Garavahi Road or anywhere else. People have a right to live free from sectarian harassment, and they expect that right to be recognised.
10: Iran's Foreign Minister Abbas Araghchi says he has not received any response from mediators to Tehran's latest proposal to reopen the Strait of Hormuz. It comes as American President Donald Trump says Iran wants to make a deal because it is losing so badly. Iran offered last week to reopen the strait and resume talks on its nuclear program if the US lifts its blockade of Iranian ports and waives sanctions on oil sales. Mr. Araghchi says he's still waiting for an answer.
13: As for the proposal we presented, interviews were conducted about it, it was explained, it was discussed in meetings, and it was conveyed to the American side through intermediaries. We saw the first reaction from the US president, but so far nothing has been conveyed to us by the mediators.
10: A man has died after his car collided with a truck at Moree in northern New South Wales. Emergency services were called to Newell Highway on Sunday afternoon. The male driver of the car, who was believed to be aged in his 80s, was unable to be revived. A 74-year-old female passenger in the car sustained minor injuries. The truck driver was not injured. The federal government has launched a national Bird Flu Know What To Do campaign to help give advice to Australians about the deadly H5N1 strain. More than 650 bird flu events have been recorded across the country, while almost 10,000 birds have now been vaccinated. Despite several mass mortality events in birds, there remains no evidence of the virus in poultry or agricultural systems. Federal Agriculture Minister Julie Collins says the campaign will run across TV, radio, social media and other media channels for 6 weeks.
14: What it does is it encourages Australians to take simple steps to know what to do if they encounter a suspected bird flu event. I remind Australians to avoid touching sick or dead birds and to report suspected cases to the Emergency Animal Disease Hotline through birdflu.gov.au.
10: Newcastle have booked a spot in the NRL Grand Final with a 22 points to 4.

0: 14 upset win over Penrith at Stadium Australia. Phoenix Crossland was sent off for a hip drop tackle that resulted in Panthers halfback Nathan Cleary breaking his ankle. Despite being a man down and 8 points behind at the break, the Knights secured passage to next weekend's decider against the Roosters with three unanswered second half tries. Newcastle's Fletcher Sharp has told ABC Sport his side never lost confidence.
1: It's been us all year, our backs against the wall, and it was no different this second half, obviously down to 12 men, and our confidence never wavered, to tell you the truth. We knew no one was coming to help us. It was us that were left on the field, and we just got together and said, look, we're 40 minutes away from what we've worked so hard for.
0: And an 11-man Wallabies side have hung on to defeat Rugby Union World Champion South Africa 42 points to 38 in Perth. A chaotic ending saw Australia concede four yellow cards within the final 12 minutes of the match. Wallabies winger Max Jorgensen has told Stan Sport he's proud of the team's effort to stay ahead in the game.
2: There's not even words to describe what happened just then. It's so out of the ordinary, never seen anything like it, but so proud of the boys to put in that extra effort at the end.
0: This is ABC News.
3: WA's weather forecast for Monday. The chance of an afternoon shower near the Kimberley coast, a possible thunderstorm for the far western Pilbara and the northern Gascoyne, rain and gusty thunderstorms continuing for the inland Gascoyne, Goldfields, Eucla, South Interior and across eastern and southern parts of the South West Land Division, showers over the rest of the south. A high likelihood of daytime showers for Perth, a top of 21 after an overnight low of 12.

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1: Nightlife is, as one of my SMSs says, all the wrongs of Saturday, I'm not sure what, Saturday AFL have been righted. What a wonderful end to the quiz. What a lovely, generous fellow. Talking about Bob from Greenacre, who donated his winning magnet to Brian. The quote from Brian, "Thanks, Bob. That's a very generous offer. Why not?" And so Brian will be receiving his first prize from the Nightlife cupboard. Definitely since the days of Tony Delroy. Yes, I know a lot of you, Joe says, that was the sweetest thing ever. Melted my heart. Mine too. We will talk more serious stuff in a moment. We're going to head to South America, have a look at politics there with the Brazilian election coming up next weekend. We've also got Cass Eager coming along at the end of the show. She's got some brand new music for you. Here's Jessica Malboy with Little Things. You don't.

0: It means so much more.
1: It's Jessica Mauboy from 2019, and it's called Little Things. Sorry, I've just got to click on a text there that doesn't want to be clicked on. Jen just makes the comment, I love how the quiz started with the youth of Tommy showing us about being a true supporter of a team and ended with Bob honouring Brian, an elder of the nightlife family. Restores faith in humans, says Jen. Yeah. Right, let's head to South America, shall we? Brazilians are getting ready to vote in the first round of a hotly contested presidential election. It's just 1 week out, and polls are showing there's not actually much separating the two. There's the incumbent leftist president, Lula da Silva, and the right-wing senator, Flavio Bolsonaro. If that name seems familiar, he is the son of the former president, Jair Bolsonaro. In the latest twist, 31 Democrats in the US Congress have actually accused the Trump administration of interfering in this election. Clinton Porteous is a former journalist and communications specialist. He lives in Chile. He's been closely following this and its potential impacts on the region. But also we're going to talk about some anger in Brazil about the soccer match that was played against Australia on Friday night. Hello, Clinton. Welcome back to Nightlife.
2: Oh, Suzanne, thank you. And no, great to be back and chatting to you about Brazil and all things Latin America.
1: Now, look, let's start with the football. Why were the Brazilians so cranky? What, because they drew with Australia?
2: Yes, but they only just drew. It was sort of extra time to get a 1-1 draw in Townsville. You've got to remember, Brazil have won the World Cup 5 times. They haven't won it since 2002. And yes, there was a lot of disappointment and anger. And one of the leading journalists said, if Brazil struggle to draw with Australia, who are we going to beat? yes, Brazilians don't, I mean, they think Australia's technically okay, but have no history. And yes, that was a low moment. They've got a new coach called, not a new coach, he was at the World Cup, Ancelotti. They didn't do that well at the World Cup. They went out in the final 16. So this was their next hit out, and to draw with Australia was not very good for them. There was a bit of whinging about the pitch there in Townsville. But I think Tuesday night in Brisbane, they're back at it again. A friendly between Australia and Brazil will be looking for a much better performance.
1: Oh, imagine if we actually beat them, Clinton. How incredible would that be? How cranky would they be then?
2: They would be very cranky. No, they just have such a history in soccer. As I said, they've won the World Cup 5 times. They've been to every World Cup. They've had a lean, 25 years. And there was meant to be a new broom with this Italian coach. They didn't do that well at the World Cup. And to draw in extra time, almost losing, was a bit much for the Brazilians.
1: Ah, well, we'll see what washes up on Tuesday night then, Clinton. Now, let's talk about Brazil's election. First, can you just explain to us how this works? Obviously, we don't have these runoff type elections in Australia. So how does the whole process of the election unfold?
2: Yeah, thanks. So next weekend, next Sunday, there's what we call the first round of the presidential election. If no one wins 50%, then 3 weeks later at the end of October, we go to a second round. Everyone's expecting two of them will go through. That's Lula da Silva, who's 80 years old, and Flavio Bolsonaro, who's 45, is the challenger. Then when they go to the end, then whoever wins that runoff becomes the next president of Brazil. And I know in that little introduction there, you talked about the Democrats talking about implying US interference in the Brazilian election, and that is an issue, to be honest. So Lula da Silva was in New York for the General Assembly. He didn't name Trump, but he had some words about Brazilian democracy is for Brazilians, and we will not allow the enemies of democracy, internal and external, to attack the will of the people. So look, the Trump administration Trump himself has been quite forward in backing Flavio Bolsonaro. He met him in about May, and he, of course, is the son of Jair Bolsonaro, who was in power from 2000 and to 2022. I've looked at it fairly carefully. We can say that Flavio, where he was up in the US in May and had a quite a long meeting with Trump, who called him a smart young man. And he also had access, talked to J.D. Vance and to Marco Rubio, so there was good access for them. The US is not playing out particularly well in Brazil. So Flávio Bolsonaro is trying to play down, saying, yes, well, I've got good links, but they are not assisting in any way in this election.
1: Well, why is
2: Lula's
1: that,
2: going to.
1: Clinton? What is it that's kind of on the nose about the US?
2: Well, look, Brazil's a big independent, proud company, a country that's, more than 200 million people. It's a good economy. They speak Portuguese. They're strongly independent, and they don't like the idea of people interfering in their democracy. So that's one key point. I think you could also, if you look at articles, the Trump was a factor, say, in Canada, where actually the candidate aligned with Trump went very badly. Perhaps the same in Australia, where Albanese won because the Liberal leader was maybe seen too close to Trump. So I would say that any inference of the US meddling too much in Brazil is probably a negative here in Latin America.
1: So not necessarily an advantage for Bolsonaro to have the US, to have President Trump on his side.
2: It's an advantage to be. I mean, the US is incredibly important for coffee exports, beef exports, iron ore exports. So that's good. And he has access to some of the key players. So it's probably seen as a good thing. One other thing that's been reasonably controversial in July, Trump put on a 25% extra tariff on a lot of Brazilian goods, and that did not go down well in Brazil. So that was another more concrete thing as well. But, oh, you go, Suzanne.
1: I was just going to ask about the incumbent Lula da Silva. I mean, in terms of how his government's been going, what are the main issues that have come up for people during his time in government?
2: Mainly, look, the economy's sinking. It's really soft. So we chatted at the end of May, and I sort of said, yeah, Lula, I'd been in Brazil for a week, and I thought Lula da Silva was going swimmingly. But interest rates are now over 13%. The economic growth is about 2%. Families are feeling like food prices are going up and they're not getting ahead. And that has really been hurting Lula da Silva. I'll just backtrack a little, and I've said Lula da Silva's 80 years old. He was in power from 2003 to 2010, and really they were seen as the golden years. The Brazilian economy grew. He's come back now, 2002, so he's coming to the end of his fourth four years. He's allowed to do another one. So in Brazil, you can do two consecutive four-year terms, have a break and come back. I would have to say this is his last time, unless he's sort of going to campaign again when he's about 88. So we think it's his last time. But he is the grandfather of Brazilian politics. So in response, as the polls have tightened, we've seen some, we'd call it pork barreling, increases in basic welfare payments, fuel excises have been cut by 80%. More recently, talking about cutting of online gambling sites, making them illegal. So these sort of, there's a lot happening in the lead up to this last week. So Lula's tried to hang in there, and to be honest, Flávio Bolsonaro has really, he seems to have the momentum, to be honest. One of those is the sinking economy, and he's coming in saying, I'll do tax cuts, you'll get cheaper prices. There's also that the right wings are gathering behind Flávio, and he's also running a true and tested campaign that his father used, which is anti-corruption and tough on crime. And that's resonating, it looks like, with the voters. But having said all this, we're a week out. Who knows what's going to happen? Brazilians, like a lot of people, are notorious for making up their minds at the last minute. But you'd say in the last couple of months, the momentum is with Bolsonaro. And mean, that is important. And if, I guess, we're talking about Brazil. Brazil's a long way away from most Australians, apart from the Socceroos. And we, 40% of our coffee we drink is from Brazil. But I'd probably say 2 points of why this election's important. That is, South America and Latin America has all just swung to the right. So basically, everywhere in Latin America, or no, let's South America, is now right leaning, except for Brazil, which is the biggest country. It's more than 200 million people. It's 10% bigger than Australia. So if Lula could hang on, it would be an important moment for stopping that swing to the right. Trump himself, the president, has talked about the Monroe Doctrine, is that we control the Western Hemisphere. He would love to see Bolsonaro win and feel that there's better contact with the US.
1: Clinton, tell us about because, like Australia, voting is compulsory, isn't it? Although there are a couple of little differences with Australia.
2: Yes, voting is compulsory, and that everyone's looking. I mean, that first round is very important. In terms of voter patterns, Lula was from the north, and north is where the Amazon is, that huge tract of rainforest. Flavio Bolsonaro is more from Rio de Janeiro. That's his base. He was a state politician there for almost 15 years. And of course, we've talked before about there was so many millions of slaves that the Portuguese bought in, that there's a very big Afro-Brazilian population and also mixed population who traditionally will vote for Lula as that on the left. Bolsonaro is more getting the wealthier voters. A key voting area is seen as women, and Bolsonaro again appears to be picking up something there, as well as the evangelical voters as well. So voting is compulsory. We w widely expect that there'll be this the polls here next Sunday, and to be back in 3 weeks. Although there could be a chance that some of those right-wing candidates might pull out, making it a little bit easier for Bolsonaro to succeed in the first round.
1: One of the differences I noticed, Clinton, is that it's compulsory, but if you're over 70, then you're allowed not to vote.
2: Yep, that's maybe some people would like that in Australia as well. Yeah, it's it's a very interesting statistic that you have that liberty if you're over 70. That might be people look forward to that. I'd also just go, Brazil is such a huge place. We talk about the Amazon, the logistics of voting in some of those areas is amazingly difficult. And the last in 2022, Lula da Silva beat Jair Bolsonaro, and he is now in jail for asking for a coup, trying to incite a coup to

0: to be reinstated. So there's it's quite high stakes. Suzanne, I'll just the other one I'd like to talk about the importance of Brazil is the Amazon itself. And this has been a hallmark for Lula, in that people might remember in 2025, the world's biggest climate change conference, which is called COP, took place in northern Brazil in Belém, which is part of the Amazon, the first time the conference had ever been called there. And that was part of Lula's basically world standing as we're going to stand up for the Amazon. Brazil controls 60% of the Amazon rainforest. The other, let's say, 30% of in Colombia, Peru, Ecuador, they're all under right-wing governments. What this traditionally means is that there's less about conservation, more about agribusiness, which is turning rainforest into pasture for cattle or for cropping, also allowing more mining. And also there's a large number of indigenous people. We think about 2.2 million people who indigenous people live in the Amazon rainforest, and whether they're protected or some of them choose to be in voluntary isolation, whether that continues as well.
1: I've got Clinton Porteous with me, a former journalist, a communications specialist. He's living in Chile. Has Lula then, during the time that he's been in power this time, made a lot of moves to shore up the kind of the future of the Amazon, and instead, in lieu of making way for some of those agri businesses, what have been his signature policies in this area?
0: Signature policies has been make it more difficult for agribusiness, but you have to work with the states as well. I'll be honest, he has not campaigned that hard so far on protecting the Amazon. It might be that that's not where Brazil is at the moment. They're thinking about prices in supermarkets, but within the fabric of the government, there is a strong Indigenous affairs portfolio, conservation efforts. And I mean, it's a constant battle to stop illegal mining or rampant new agribusiness projects. I guess the belief would be if Bolsonaro got in, then like his father, he would downgrade the Department of Indigenous Affairs. There'd be a bit, there'd be a more, I don't want to say turning a blind eye, but more mining within the Amazon area. So Lula da Silva, especially early on when he first came into power, actually visited one area where up north, where there were actually indigenous people. It looked like they were starving. That was basically from polluted rivers. And he went and visited there. One of the first things he did in 2023 as a new president and said, look what my opponent has done. This is not right. And as I said, he hosted COP 2025, a signal to the world of, we're going to protect the Amazon, which has 20% of the world's fresh water, 10% of terrestrial biodiversity. And deforestation rates have slowed in the last 10 years or so, but the signs are not great at the moment with right-wing leaning governments that are more prone to development of the rainforest rather than protecting it.
1: Clinton, let's just quickly veer into Argentina before we let you go. And I know that there have been some new figures there showing that poverty is rising in Argentina. So the economic situation in Argentina is fairly challenging.
0: It is. It's a good question. I'd just say Argentina is on a different level. So the president there is Javier Milei, who's a very colourful character, had a chainsaw. He has long sideburns, wears leather jackets, and he inherited an economy which, where listen to these figures, like the inflation was more than 200%. So this means that prices are more expensive in the afternoon when you go into a shop than they are in the morning. He's brought that down to just above 30%, which would sound horrific for Australians, but

0: I went to a tango show and enjoyed it. So it's amazing history. But there's also that I was amazed at sort of something, say in the metros, pretty cool looking people were like selling umbrellas. You just had an air of things were not good. And then, as you talked about there, the poverty ratings are rising. They're still not anywhere what they were 3 years ago. But with Argentina, I guess it's a two-speed economy, and we hear about Trump saying "drill, baby, drill." That's exactly what Javier Milei has done. So the oil and gas, copper, lithium, and Australian companies are into the mining, and so BHP is part of that, Rio Tinto as well, and these are important minerals for the energy transition, as we know. Copper and lithium are needed for our batteries, for our electric cars, that sort of thing. So those prices are high. So that might be going well, but there's not a hell of a lot of jobs there. And it's the areas like construction, retail, construction and retail that where most of the jobs are, as well as manufacturing. And there's rising unemployment there. So Argentina is an incredible place. They still owe more money to the IMF than anyone else in the world, but the IMF are saying positive things about Milei for the way he's been able to tame inflation. And
1: Milei
0: maybe
1: also,
0: I'll just.
1: I was just going to ask before we let you go, Clinton, because Milei also he spoke at the UN too, where he attacked the UN for looking the other way on the Falkland Islands.
0: Yes, he used that platform. More particularly at the moment, there's a fair bit of oil and gas exploration going on around the Falkland Islands, and he's particularly angry about that. The history, very briefly, is that the Falkland Islands used to be part of the Spanish Empire. Argentina says they should therefore come be part of Argentina because they've got independent from Spain. They were incorporated by the English in about the 1800s. There's now English-speaking population there, and that goes on, and we have the 1982 war there. But you might say that the Falklands or Las Malvinas is a traditional popular thing for politicians in Argentina when they're not that popular to sort of go, okay, what about we reclaim the Falkland Islands? And Milei certainly used that platform, the UN, for that. He talked about the UN turning a blind eye and not looking at it in seriously, just trying to ignore it. So yeah, Milei is he's a firebrand. One of the things that did interest me, I mean, he came out as a right-wing outsider, but now with his ministers, a lot of JP Morgan people who've trained in the US. So there is very quite traditional orthodox economic people there. So is that just before I know we're about to wrap up, what are the when I was there in Buenos Aires a couple of weeks ago, there was a nice little story. Tasmania's Incat company had just delivered the world's biggest electric ship, and that is commuting people between Buenos Aires and Uruguay. So that was
1: Wow.
0: a nice little bit of Australian news, and a good one for that Tassie Incat company. So
1: Yeah,
0: yeah.
1: indeed. All right, there you go, Tasmanians with representation there in South America. Clinton, thank you so much. Always nice to catch up with you. We'll keep an eye too from over here on those Brazilian elections.
0: Great. Thanks a lot.
1: There is Clinton Porteous. Clinton is a former journalist and communication specialist who lives in Chile. We'll have new music for you with Cass Eager in a moment.
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0: It's new music time for you, Nightlifers. Now, I am very excited. Normally, we talk to Cass Eager, singer-songwriter, remotely. She is here with me in the flesh. Hello, Cass.
1: Hello.
0: Welcome to Nightlife in the Flesh.
1: And I get to meet you in the flesh for the first time, Suzanne.
0: I know. This is very exciting. And actually, you were just telling me, Cass, because we're at the ABC in Ultimo tonight, you've been here a lot. You've actually got all these kind of family connections to the ABC.
1: Yeah, my dad was a big ABC journo. Yeah, I think he was... helped start Landline, I think, the show, and he used to do the weather when Ross Simons read the news in the 80s, if anyone remembers that. And then years later, my mum worked here organising all the travel for all the journalists.
0: And here you are doing new music on Nightlife. All right, now, what do you have for us tonight? We're going to start with Boo Seeker. Who are Boo Seeker?
1: Yeah, Boo Seeker is actually an Australian artist. It's actually Ben Gumbleton is his name. It's his solo project. So it's kind of like the soulful vocals that I love, but mixed with a bit of electronic, indie electronica stuff. And this song's called In the Making, and it just dropped last week. But I love this because for two reasons. One is he frames this project as like an end-of-day exhale, so I love that. And actually it's off the album that's called Cigarettes on Sundown, so that goes with it. It's about, you know, that moment when you kind of breathe out at the end of the day. Mm. And but the other really cool thing about this is he's a really passionate cook, and so he's done something very unique on this, and every song on the record has its own bespoke recipe as well.
0: Really?
1: So he's releasing it as a vinyl record and a cookbook, and so apparently we're not just, you know, listening to him, we're having him over for dinner, or we get to play the song as we make the recipe.
0: Okay, what's the recipe that goes with the song In the Making?
1: I don't know. I'm sorry. You're going to have to go and Google it yourself, people.
0: But I don't think I've ever heard of that before, a recipe book and album in one. Okay, let's have a listen to Boo Seeker and In the Making.

Oh, that's great. Boo Seeker, Australian artist. It's called In The Making. We're doing new music. I've got Cass Eager, singer-songwriter here in the Nightlife studio, bringing you your new music.

0: IRL, so to speak. Now, this is a lovely coincidence. You have an artist called Teddy Swims with Perfect Man. Now, I had never heard of Teddy Swims until a week ago. Teddy Swims was on the ABC playlist, so I played his song, and they were like, "Oh, that was a great song. You know, who sang that? You know, you can't expect us to wind down when you put Teddy Swims on the radio."
1: Yeah, so, well, it wasn't this song, was it?
0: No, it wasn't. Okay, it was a different song.
1: Yeah, he is amazing, isn't he? I actually used to follow him on Instagram. I don't know how I fell into him. I think through another artist, and I just watched his videos, and it was before he sort of hit it big, and I thought, what a dude. I mean, he looks like you know, like a prison, like he should be in prison, but a big dude, tats, and, you know, and just, but this sweet, soulful voice that comes out of him. It's so soul, a little bit country, which is perfect at the moment because country's so hip. But big, boomy voices, and, you know, you just recognise it within a few seconds. And this song only came out again this week, so it's super fresh. And, yeah, it's off his album that's called Ugly. And I don't know why it's called Ugly, but apparently he wrote a lot of this record after he became a dad. And this song, Perfect Man, is sort of a song about forgiving yourself for just being yourself as a new dad and a partner. And, yeah, I just thought I really liked that idea. I mean, the lyrics are beautiful, but I love this idea that we, you know, should stop requiring ourselves to be perfect humans before we're allowed to love the ones we already are, you know, and that's what this song is about.
0: Teddy Swims and Perfect Man.

0: What do you think? Nightlife is Teddy Swims and Perfect Man. We're doing new music. Cass Eager is here with you. Louis, or is it Louis Baker, Cass?
1: I'm not sure. I think it's Louis, yeah.
0: Okay, we'll go with Louis.
1: He's got a great name, Louis Baker. What a great name. He sounds like he should be famous. He is. I mean, he's pretty famous. I looked up. I love it because I had never heard of him before. I found him on a random playlist on Spotify. He'd just dropped a single and I'm like, I'm playing this on the ABC. And then I looked him up and like dug a bit deeper and you know, he's just got a random like 500,000 listeners on Spotify and he's, you know, toured with Alan Stone and Fat Freddy's Drop and Jordan Rakai, and he's actually from Wellington in New Zealand. And I just fell in love with his voice. You know me and voices, I love them so much. It's where I come from. So he's like a soul singer, but it's got this kind of sadness to it, which is really endearing. Like, it doesn't try to go anywhere. Like Teddy Swims, you know, I mean, he can just sing anything he wants, any note, climb the octaves, you know, do it all. And Louis just sort of sits there and just lets it steep, you know, it's beautiful. And so he's like kind of that old school meets modern vibe. But this song is called Mighty Tree, which is from his upcoming album. But apparently the song is about losing a friend very unexpectedly. And there's an old Maori proverb about a mighty tree falling and about the legacy and memories, you know, that someone leaves behind. So it's kind of beautiful.

0: Louis Baker, Mighty Tree. Gosh, that was beautiful, Cass.
1: I know, isn't it? And his voice, so good. Mm. If you like that, go and check out the rest of his stuff. It's amazing.
0: I've got Cass Eager here. She's a singer. She's a songwriter. She's a regular here on New Music. She's also about to be a cabaret star. And if you're in the Byron Bay area, you can go see her next weekend. Tell us what's happening, Cass.
1: Oh, yes. It's the actual global debut of the cabaret. It's called Women Over 40, the cabaret. And, yeah, it's a fabulous, funny, heartwarming show about, you know, all the things that we have to kind of face as we are women of a certain age, shall we say. But, yeah, it's humorous and lovely, and it's my acting debut. So I've fallen in love with acting. It's my new favourite thing to do. So, wow. It's hopefully we'll be touring to Sydney and around Australia next year, we're hoping. Yeah.
0: Okay. Ticket sales, how are they going?
1: They're great. Yeah, okay. I think it might sell out. So if you are near Byron, come and grab a ticket quick.
0: All right. Cass Eager is here now. And actually, if you like that last song or the two tunes before it, like I did, you might want to get hold of this week's Spotify playlist. If you do, just SMS me 0467 922 702. I will send it back to you. As usual, though, when we have Cass on the show, we go out with a Cass Eager song. What have you got for us tonight?
1: Ooh, okay, I've got my new single.
0: Have we got another worldwide debut?
1: You do. I love dropping them here. this is called I Found You, and it's going to drop next month. October, actually. I don't even know what the date is today. But, I wanted to write a love song for my husband, but I didn't want it to be this, you know, like you complete me kind of love song. Mm. I just wanted to write a love song that didn't sound like a love song. So it's kind of bluesy, fun, a bit cheeky and, you know, much more us than some sweeping romantic ballad. And, you know, it's just like you make my life happier one day at a time, you know. And it's about, you know, one person doesn't come along and have to fix you and fulfill all the holes in your life. It's just, you know, you find someone that, like, having fun and living life together can go hand in hand. And it's just as simple as that, like someone who's a best friend.
0: So, but Cass, if it's not out till next month, I can't put it on our playlist yet. So Nightlifers, you'll have to listen out for it if you really like it. You'll have to catch up with it once it's officially released. That's what happens when you get world premieres here on Nightlife. So this is Cass Eager. And I found you. Thanks, Cass.
1: Thanks, Suzanne.

0: There is Cassiga and her final track tonight. Well, it was Cassiga with I Found You. Hopefully, we will find Frances Leach in a moment and find out what's happening on overnights.
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0: Let's talk to Frances Leach. Good morning, Frances.
4: Hello, Suzanne. How are you?
0: I can't complain, Frances. Can you?
4: I had a great weekend, I've got to say. I'm a sports fan, so it's been just one treat bag after another.
0: So have
4: right
0: you been
4: up
0: there
4: until tonight.
0: For all of the sport?
4: Well, I did try to get a sleep this afternoon or this evening. I thought I'd go to bed and have a bit of a rest. And then my phone kept pinging, bing, bing, bing. Oh, what the hell's going on? You've got to get up. You've got to watch this Wallabies game. It's off the charts. Oh, do I really have to? I'm glad I did because it was nuts.
0: Okay, so you did the nuts. AFL Grand Final. You did the Wallabies game. Did you do the rugby
4: league?
0: Yeah,
4: I watched the Knights this afternoon as well. So I was actually at the MCG yesterday too, which was I luckily get to go to that on a regular occasion, but that was a grand final for the ages, and it was both bittersweet and quite heartbreaking.
0: Who were you
4: ways.
0: Going for?
4: Well, my wife is from Fremantle.
0: Oh.
4: I spent a lot of time in Fremantle and West Australia over my life, so it's like a second home to me. And given my sports background, I have a lot of relationships at that football club, and so. It was, and as a St Kilda fan too, we've gone through that sort of heartbreaking last minute defeat. It triggered a lot of emotions, and I was there with some people who were, just bereft. Like aww. it was extraordinary. It was everything great about a sporting event. There's always got to be two sides of a very contrasting
0: coin.
4: No,
0: it's a pity our team had to lose, wasn't it? After such a great match,
4: unbelievable.
0: Right, overnights. What's your bringing?
4: We're going to be bringing. What's your favourite thing to take to watch a movie?
0: Popcorn.
4: Your favourite treat. You're a popcorn person.
0: Oh,
4: fair enough.
0: I eat so much of it. I buy the most massive, massive bucket of it, and people
4: it
0: are like, "That's to share, right?" And I'm like, "No. If you want popcorn, you get your
4: get
0: own.
4: Get your own.
0: I do not want to not have a reliable idea of how much of this there is for me."

0: We're going to be talking about our favourite movie treats.
1: Okay.
0: And also movie food etiquette. If you're bringing that crinkly bag into the cinema, you're going to hear from me, okay?
1: But it's hard. Sometimes, how do you know how loud it is? Sometimes I'm eating the popcorn. I'm like, is this crunching really loud or not? I can't really
0: tell. At least you've got the self-awareness to actually, you know, consider that as something that might be happening. Some people don't care.
1: But if it was too loud, would I still do it? Probably. Okay, yeah, probably. Francis. There's my confession. Right. You have a great show.
0: See ya.
1: All right. There's Francis Leach. Thanks for your company.
2: ABC News, I'm Sam Wilkinson. US President Donald Trump has claimed that suspects arrested in the UK on suspected explosives charges had been looking to do big damage to an airbase used by American forces. Five men have been arrested in southwest England, where bomb disposal experts have assessed three vehicles. Mr. Trump has indicated the arrests were a result of cooperation between American and British personnel.
3: They were looking to do big damage to our fort. And working with the British worked out great.
4: Were they migrants?
3: It may have been Scotland Yard. I don't know. We worked with a lot of them. We had them under view for a long time and we got them.
2: The president's comments have not been corroborated by British law enforcement. Iran's president says it's willing to play a role in mediating peace efforts between Saudi Arabia and the Yemeni government on one side and the Houthi rebels on the other. The Iran-aligned Houthis have seized parts of Yemen's Red Sea coast and threatened to choke a critical oil shipping route in the Bab el-Mandeb Strait. The Houthis have also accused Saudi-backed Yemeni government forces of striking a market in an area it controls and killing at least seven. Iranian President Masoud Pezeshkian has told Al Jazeera it does not want to see fighting escalate.
5: We and the countries of the region can sit down together and maintain security in the region. We do not need a regional gendarme. We Muslims, together with our brothers in the Gulf and the Arab countries, can join hands and ensure the region's security.
2: South Africa's president has urged his country's law enforcement to bring down the level of gun violence after at least 27 people were killed in two separate mass shootings. Police say at least 17 people are dead after men armed with assault rifles and pistols opened fire at a bar near Johannesburg on Saturday evening. Just hours later, at least 10 more were killed near Cape Town. Visiting the site of the Johannesburg shooting, President Cyril Ramaphosa says the violence needs to be strongly dealt with.
6: It cannot go on like this. And the clear instruction to our security forces is that we must bring the levels of criminality and violence down.
2: Returning home, the Greens say AI companies involved in security breaches should be held legally accountable and appear before a Senate inquiry as investigations continue into an OpenAI agent's hacking of a Medicare website. Nicole Asher has the details.
7: Sarah Hanson-Young said this morning that these companies should have the book thrown at them. Just exactly what that book could look like is the question, and whether Australian law, there's capacity within that for criminal action is a question that hasn't yet been answered. This task force looking into this breach that was revealed last week has been launched, and that's something that will come up for that inquiry. We did hear from frontbench Labor member Murray Watt late last week, and he basically said that looking at whether these matters can be referred to the AFP, the Australian Federal Police, is under current laws. That's what this task force will look at. And he said if that's not possible, then clearly that indicates that we need to change Australian laws.
2: Two people have died in a collision with another car in Ledcourt in Victoria's West. Police say the two cars were travelling along the Western Highway near Mount Drummond Road when they collided at around 6:45pm on Sunday night. Two occupants in one of the cars died at the scene. One occupant of the other car is in a critical condition and three others are being treated for non-life-threatening injuries. Penrith coach Ivan Cleary says his team was falling apart in its 8-point NRL preliminary final loss to Newcastle at Stadium Australia. Panthers halfback Nathan Cleary sustained a compound fracture in the first half, with Newcastle's Phoenix Crossland being sent off for his hip drop tackle. Two other Penrith stars, Isaiah Ayo and Dylan Edwards, also played through injury in the 22-14 defeat. Ivan Cleary says it was a bruising end to the year.
8: The guy sitting next to me is also playing with a fully ruptured pec, which I'm not sure has been done before. Dylan Edwards ruptured his PCL in the first half tonight, played on, so we're probably just falling apart a little bit.
2: Newcastle will face the Sydney Roosters in next Sunday's grand final. And the Brisbane Lions are back home after a day celebrating their latest AFL premiership, just hours after thousands of fans gathered for a team presentation at Brunswick Street Oval in

0: Melbourne. Hundreds more cheered the players and coaches as they arrived at Brisbane Airport on Sunday afternoon. The Lions defeated Fremantle by 7 points on Saturday to claim a second three-peat in 25 years. Defender Ryan Lester says it's been great to see the city once again embrace the club in their quest for another flag.
1: We've had so much support in Brisbane the whole time. The moment we left on Wednesday to coming back today, so...
0: And the celebrations continue Tuesday when the team gathers again at River Stage. ABC News.
2: WA's weather forecast for Monday. The chance of an afternoon shower near the Kimberley coast, a possible thunderstorm for the far western Pilbara and the northern Gascoyne, rain and gusty thunderstorms continuing for the inland Gascoyne, Goldfields, Eucla, South Interior and across eastern and southern parts of the South West Land Division, showers over the rest of the south. A high likelihood of daytime showers for Perth, a top of 21 after an overnight low of 12.
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5: And welcome to your Monday. Oh, does the weekend have to end? Does it really? Oh, well, what can you do? Here we are. It's 6 minutes past two on the east coast of Australia, 24 to two in South Australia and the Northern Territory, 6 past midnight in the west. Thanks, Suzanne, for keeping us company throughout Sunday night and early Monday morning. I'll be with you for the next bunch of hours. How was your weekend? Wow. I mean, if you're a sports fan, and look, I am. You know, I worked as a sports broadcaster for a long time, that sort of stuff. And I know it's not everyone's bag. I'm not going to tell you how to get your kicks. If it's not your thing, that's fine. That's all good. We don't have to do what everyone else does. But, oh, my God, it was good. What a weekend. What a grand final. What a Newcastle performance in the NRL on Sunday afternoon. And there I am trying to get a bit of sleep. So I've got to go to work. Trying to give it a sleep. My phone's going bing, bing, bing, bing. I'm going, what the hell? I thought something bad was happening. And it was just my friend saying, are you watching the Wallabies right now? And I go, I'm trying not to. Get up. You've got to watch. They're playing like men possessed. So I did. And then it just got nutty after that with 4 send-offs and 11 versus 15 and the whole lot of it. It was great. So sports fans, you're not going to get another weekend like that for a while. Enjoy. Everyone else? I hope you had a good weekend, whatever you did. I just ignored sport altogether. Got out in the garden, went to the movies. Good time to go to the movies when AFL Grand Final weekend is on. No one's going to be there. Probably a good time to go to your local hardware store or wherever, just get stuff done. No queues. People are just out of the way. It's a sensible way to live your life. I'm going to be distracted by this nonsense of people kicking balls around. Who wants to do that? Anyway, play the four quiz. That's what we're going to do now. You need to call me, though, to play. 1-300-800-222. 1-300-800-222 is our number to play. And if you're late to this concept, here it is. It's 4 different topics, 3 questions in each, 3 questions in each of the topics. And then we give you the chance to answer a question across the different topics. You have to go from one topic to the next, to the next, to the next. So that's how it works. It's always good fun. Our 4 topics for today to start things off. Of course, it is Brisbane, all things Brisbane, given the Brisbane Lions have just created a little piece of history of their own by winning 3 in a row. So things about Brisbane, the city, and its history. Pick that riff where I play a riff from... a good track and you famous song, and you got to tell me what it is. The week that was, something from the news of the last week, and books and writing. So a bit of literature, and someone's telling me that it's a long weekend in West Australia. For Fremantle fans, it's a very long weekend. Oh, man. I was with some Fremantle fans at the game. I was an emotional support pet for the afternoon. Watching them go through the ecstasy and agony of the whole

Having done it a few times myself in very much the same situation, watching my team have it stolen from them in the last minute, it was hard. It was hard to watch. A lot of referred trauma in there. But, yeah, congratulations to the Brisbane Lions and, yes, Freo fans. If you're driving back across the Nullarbor after being at the MCG on the weekend, and it was incredible being there because it was just a purple tsunami at the MCG. I think it was at least 10-1 Fremantle fans to visiting Brisbane Lions fans. People from Western Australia came in huge numbers to Melbourne for grand final weekend. I hope they had a great time despite the outcome. But if you're driving back, know that we're with you in spirit. Your team left it all out there, and it was a tough way to lose. But I've been there. I know that feeling. So this song is to pick us all up ahead of the four quiz. Give us a bit of vibe on a Monday morning. 1-300-800-222 to play the quiz. 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And we are getting up with the Violent Femmes.

0: wonderful. The Violent Femmes from 1983. And Blister in the Sun. 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Four topics, three questions in each. If you answer three questions, you go into the prize pool. You could win the coveted, much talked about ABC Overnight's quiz winning fridge magnet. Our four topics: Brisbane, the city. So questions about Brizzy, celebrating the Lions' success. Pick the riff. I'll play a famous riff from a famous song. You just got to tell me the name of the song and the band. The week that was, something from the news of the week just gone, and books and writing. Get on it. 1-300-800-222. Let's start in beautiful Hillsville in Victoria with Helen. Hello, Helen. How are you?
1: Good morning, Francis. I'm good. How are you?
0: Have you had a good weekend just gone?
1: I have, because I barracked for the Brisbane Lions.
0: Oh, excellent. Congratulations. Where did you spend your grand final day?
1: At home with a friend. I was so sure we'd lost when Fremantle was 17 points ahead of us towards the end, but we made that amazing comeback.
0: Oh, it was unbelievable. It's the best 5 minutes of finals football I think I've ever seen.
1: Me too.
0: Unbelievably good. Anyway, you've got that memory to treasure forever now, Helen. Three in a row. How lucky are you as a St Kilda fan? I've never seen my team win a premiership. So my envy is turning me green as I stand here and speak with you this morning.
1: Maybe next year.
0: Maybe next decade. Maybe once before I go, before I die. That's all I want. That's it. That's what's coming down to now. Anyway, not about me. It's about you. Let's go. Let's go to the quiz. What do you want to do? Brisbane, the city? Of course, it's your team. Pick the riff where I play you a famous tune and you tell me a bit of a famous tune. Tell me what it is. The week that was, something from the week that's just gone by, or books and writing.
1: Brisbane, please.
0: Brisbane, of course. Of course it's got to be Brisbane. Okay, tell me this. Brisbane is built around a famously winding river that everyone calls the Brown Snake. We know that, the Brisbane River. But eventually that river empties into which bay?
1: Moreton Bay?
0: It is Moreton Bay. That is right. Well done. Well done. There you go. One down. Two more to go. So do you want to do Pick the Riff, where I play you a bit of a famous tune and you tell me what the song is and the band, the week that was, news from the week that's just gone, or books and writing?
1: Books and writing.
0: Books and writing it is. Okay, tell me this. In the classic Peter Pan book novel, what household item does the crocodile famously swallow?
1: A clock.
0: He does. He swallows a clock. It's J.M. Barrie who wrote the book. It actually started as an adult novel. Like the Peter Pan character was introduced in an adult novel called The Little White Bird in 1902. Then it became a stage play where Peter Pan became more prominent. And then the novel Peter and Wendy, which is the sort of the one that we know now as the classic. But well done. Two down, two done. The week that was, or Pick the Riff. What do you want to do?
1: The week that was, please.
0: The week that was. Okay, tell me this. A plan for Australia's largest dedicated national park for one particular animal passed an important hurdle in the New South Wales Parliament this week. Which animal are they looking to protect?
1: The koala?
0: It is. It is the Great Koala National Park that is being slated for being designated. And you are straight in there. You've had the weekend to remember. You're into the prize pool straight away. You're winning everywhere you go today.
1: I'm having a good weekend.
0: You are having a great weekend. And I'm glad I could share a bit of it with you. Thank you, mate. We'll talk soon.
1: Thank you. That was wonderful. Thank you.
0: Talk to you soon. 1-300-800-222 is the number to play. And you can text along with us at 0437 774 774. We've got some text messages coming through. Some of them are not so kind to the Fremantle Dockers. Jenny in Glenbrook is right about both Moreton Bay and the clock in the croc. Very much so. Well, the alligator, as it were. Also, someone saying, no one is driving back to WA. They're sailing back on a river of tears. Oh, that's rough. That's mean. See, it is gonna hurt. It's got to hurt. I know. I get the feeling that Freo and Brisbane are going to be strong opponents over the next few years. Well, it felt like it, didn't it? It felt like there was something special brewing there. And this one's really, this is clearly from Chris, the West Coast Eagles fan. Francis, what a grand final. When someone chokes in an unbeatable lead in sport, it will now be called anchor time. Yeah, they're going to take a while to live that one down. There's no doubt about it. Sian, how are you going? They're in Erskineville. Hi. In Sydney. How are you?
2: Hi, Francis. I'm very well. How are you?
0: How was your weekend?
2: Oh, what a weekend of sport.
0: Oh, you were into it too, were you?
2: Oh, yeah. Like, I don't even, like, follow the AFL, really. But, you know, I watched the game. God, it was the closest game I can remember ever.
0: Yeah, it was unbelievably intense and dramatic.
2: I really feel for the Freo supporters. I'm a leaguey, and I go for the Dragons.
0: Yeah, well, you've done years and years of pain too.
2: Years of pain. But I'm now on I'm on Team Knights at the moment.
0: Well, that's an extraordinary thing, isn't it? Like from finishing last and to make the grand final. It's
2: good. You've got to, it just broke my heart, though, seeing our Blues hero Nathan Cleary taken off with that horrible injury.
0: Yeah, it was gruesome, wasn't it?
2: Oh, it was awful. It was really awful. I really feel for him and his dad watching. And I thought they, went to his mum, in the stands, crying, just awful. Yeah. Awful, awful, awful.
0: But what a ride they've had too, haven't they? I mean, they've won premiership after premiership and everyone had written them off and they've come back and once again made a prelim final. And, yeah, they're just an extraordinary club.
2: Yeah, they are. Yeah.
0: All right. What do you want to do, Sian? Do you want to do a question about Brisbane? Pick the riff where we play a track and you tell me the name of the song and the band or the week that was or the books and writing?
2: I don't know much about Brisbane, so because I'm a Sydney girl. So let's say the week that was.
0: The week that was is where we're going then. Okay. Tell me this. It was revealed this week that an

0: OpenAI artificial intelligence agent had gone rogue and hacked into the system of which Australian government service?
1: Medicare.
0: I know, scary, really. These are the ones we know about. God only knows what we don't know about. But anyway, I'm sure we'll find out in good course and probably at a time of our most inconvenience. Okay, so we need to do pick the riff or books and writing.
1: Okay, let's do pick the riff.
0: Pick the riff. I'm going to play you a bit of a song. You've got to tell me. This is just the riff of a famous song. You've got to tell me the name of the song and the artist. You ready?
1: Okay, yep, ready.
0: Well, that one's got to ring a bell somewhere.
1: It does ring a bell, but I don't think I can name it. Can I hear it again?
0: You can, one more time. Here we go. Have a listen to this. This is a famous hit from the early 80s.

0: Siam, what do you think?
1: I don't know. I feel like it might be Akadaka, but I don't know.
0: No, it's not. But thank you for playing.
1: Thanks, Francis. Have a lovely evening.
0: You too. We'll talk to you again soon. 1-300-800-222. The lines are well open. If you want to get on, if you know what that song is, you need to give us a call and get involved in the four quiz straight away. 1-300-800-222. Or you can text us on 0437-774-774.
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0: And we're playing the four quiz, so give us a call, 1-300-800-222 or 0437-774-774 to text along. But we need your calls because the board is open and we need to find out the name of this song. Simo and Newey knows what it is, so does Karen and Mullumbimby. They've texted the correct answer through. Craig and Carlton has as well, but I wonder if Ebony in Byron Bay, who's our next caller, knows what it is. Hello, Ebony. How are you going?
11: Oh, good, thanks. How are you?
0: I'm well. How was the weekend there in Byron?
11: Oh, pretty good. Yeah, same things. Everybody else just watching the sports and running around, picking up kids and things and putting it on the car radio.
0: Oh, lovely. Excellent. What a great way to spend your time. Now, do you know what that song was?
11: Is it I Love Rock and Roll?
0: It is. By who?
11: I Love Rock and Roll.
0: Who's the artist?
11: Oh, good question. I should know. I really should know.
0: I need both.
11: I don't think I do.
0: I'm sure you do.
11: No.
0: You're going to kick
11: it's
0: yourself.
11: It's not Alice Cooper, is it?
0: No, it's not Alice Cooper. But,
11: there
0: you know,
11: go.
0: Good to talk to
11: That's
0: you,
11: okay.
0: Ebony. We'll talk to you.
11: Bye.
0: 1-300-800-222 to play. Let's see if Ken in Shepparton, who's out there on the road on the way home from work, can tell us. Hello, Ken. How are you? How are you this morning?
12: I'm doing very well, thank you.
0: Do you know who the artist who sang that rock classic, I Love Rock and Roll?
12: Yes, that's Joan Jett.
0: It was Joan Jett with her Black Hearts. Well done. How was your weekend?
12: It was awesome, mate. Watched the grand finals.
0: Beauty.
12: Anyway.
0: Yeah. Excellent. It was tough. All right. Which other topic would you like to go to next? Because, of course, with the four quiz, you answer in one topic. You've got to move to a different one. We'd like to test your knowledge. So Brisbane, the week that was, we've still got one of those questions left, or books and writing?
12: The week that was, please.
0: The week that was. Okay. Here we go from that set of questions. President Donald Trump of the United States rolled out the red carpet, literally, for which visiting world leader last week?
12: Chinese president.
0: That's right. President Xi of China. That's right. He did.
12: Yeah.
0: It was quite the sight. Interestingly enough, when he visited China, President Xi just sent along his 2IC and said, oh, you can take care of that.
12: That's right.
0: I'm not going down to meet him. What would I do that for? He can get an Uber into central Beijing for all I care. All right. So you got two down. Books and writing or Brisbane? What do you want to do?
12: I'll go Brisbane.
0: Okay, Brisbane it is. Okay, can you tell me, for your third question, what legendary Brisbane band has a bridge named after it, which goes over the river, the Brisbane River, and it was named in their honour? Which legendary Brisbane band has a bridge named after it over the Brizzy River?
12: Oh, that big bridge. I've been over it. A Brisbane band.
0: A Brisbane band, a legendary Brisbane rock band, who have the honour of having a bridge named in their honour.
12: Oh, I can't think of it at the minute. What to start with?
0: I can't do that for you, Ken. But look, thank you for playing, my friend.
12: Yeah, sorry, mate. Can't think of it. Thank
0: That's
12: you.
0: Okay. Safe driving. We'll talk to you soon. 1-300-800-222 if you know the answer. 1-300-800-222. Or text along 0437-774-774. Someone wanted to know, was the answer to our pick the riff question, Joan Kerner? Well, I guess there was that enormously brilliant performance on The Late Show on ABC TV when she did her best Joan Jett impersonation, which you can YouTube if you want the laugh of your life. It's damn funny. Tony in Canberra. Hello, Tony.
4: Hey there, Mr. Leach. Go the safe, obviously.
0: Yeah, indeed. In, goes without saying.
4: In 2053, or if not before.
0: Please be before that, please.
4: The eternal optimist.
0: Indeed.
4: To.
0: Now, Tony, do you know the answer to our question here? What legendary Brisbane band had a little bridge named after it over the River Brizzy, named in their honour?
4: Oh, look, I'm punting between Powderfinger or, more logically, the go-betweens, because the bridge is a go-between one end of the bridge and the next end of the bridge.
0: Is that your answer?
4: The Gobs, yeah.
0: Yeah, it is. And it is called, the bridge is called the go-between.
4: Oh, nice.
0: Which is very neat. It's called the go-between.
4: I intuited that. In a lateral way.
0: There you go. That's great quiz playing where you don't even really know the answer. You just sort of like use logic and deduction to work it out.
4: Indeed.
0: Oh, well done. So do you want to do, seeing that you obviously got a musical interest, do you want to do a pick the riff or do you want to do a question from books and writing? What do you want to do?
4: Pick the bones out of the riff, hopefully.
0: Let's do that. Let's do that. All right, let me just reach over here and play you this. You've got to tell me which great disco classic this riff comes from.

0: What's the song? Who are the band, Tony?
1: Is it the Car Wash or the Bus Stop?
0: No, it's not.
1: Probably neither, no. But it's okay. I'm still bouncing in my chair there, brother.
0: Good on you. Good to talk to you.
1: Getting the phone call.
0: We'll,
1: see you, mate.
0: We'll talk to you soon. And Sandra from Perth and Leroy straight in there. They know what it is. They're disco kids for sure. They knew what it is straight up. Thank you for your text messages, guys. James in Randwick. Hi, James. How are you going?
2: Good, thanks. Is it Le Freak by Chic?
0: It is by Chic, absolutely. One of my all-time favourites. Great groove. Bernie Edwards on the bass. Niall Rogers playing his clear Perspex guitar. If you watch the video, dressed to the nines. Looking cool, sounding funky, the way life should be.
2: There you go. Yeah. Well.
0: All right. You've got that one done. Do you want to do Brisbane? We've got one more Brisbane question. We've got the week that was, I think. We've done the week that was. So it's Brisbane or books and writing for you. What do you want to do?
2: I'll do books and writing.
0: Books and writing it is. Okay. Can you tell me this? Published in 1950, I, Robot is a collection of science fiction short stories by which American author?
2: Sorry, no idea.
0: No idea? Not a science fiction reader?
2: Unless it's L. Ron Hubbard.
0: No. Wow.
2: Well, he started as a science fiction writer.
0: He did. Yeah. This is true.
2: And Scientology is pretty much carried on the same level of common sense.
0: I kind of agree with you there. Yeah, not my bag at all. Good on you, James. Yeah.
2: No worries. Okay,
0: talk to you soon. 1-300-800-222. If you know, get on the phone and play. We're playing the four quiz, and we're halfway through it, and we need your calls. 1-300-800-222. 1-300-800-222, or you can text 0437-774-774. Helen from Hillsville is in the prize pool.

0: Wendy Matthews, and that's Kiss Like the Angels Do.
1: This is Overnights with Francis Leach.
0: It is, and I hope your Monday started gently at 28 to 3 on the east coast of Australia. It's just 2 minutes past 2 in South Australia and the Northern Territory. 28 to 2, I should say, or 1, I should say, get it right, in WA on this Monday morning. Francis Leach with you. And we're playing the four quiz. We've got three questions to answer to get into the prize pool. Our four topics, just to go through them again. We've still got one question about Brisbane left. Pick that riff where I play you a famous song. You tell me what it is. And the other topic that's left is we've got a question that we're sitting with right now in books and writing, and Danny in Coffs Harbour is here to answer it to us. Hi, Danny, how are you going?
2: Good, thank you, Francis. How are you?
0: I am well. How was your weekend?
2: Yeah, not too bad.
0: All right. What was the highlight? Give us the highlight, Danny. Sell it in to me.
2: Sorry?
0: Sell in your weekend to me. What was the highlight?
2: The highlight is when the neighbour complained that they're worried about my mental health, and the police and the Queensland Ambulance dragged me up to the PA hospital and I'm stuck up here. That's the highlight.
0: Oh, yeah. Mate, so I hope you're okay. They're looking after you, okay?
2: Conspiracy going on about me down there.
0: Sorry to hear about that, mate.
2: Yeah, I think they're the ones that need their heads read. It's all jealous and insecure that I'm a musician, artist and that, and they don't like me making noise. So, yeah, that's it.
0: All right, well, let's take your mind off all of that and play the quiz here. Do you know the answer to our question, published in 1950?
2: I just had a trouble with this volume control. Yeah, keep going, Francis.
0: Yeah. Published in 1950, the novel I, Robot is a collection of science fiction short stories by which American author?
2: I, Robot. 1950s, I think.
0: Still a great read today. I read it a couple of years ago again just because I loved it. It's still an amazing book. It's a bit scary how prescient and sort of how it saw the future.
2: Is that the one they made into a movie recently?
0: I don't know if it's been made into a movie recently. There's certainly a film of it. I don't know if there's a recent adaptation, but there's definitely a movie of

0: book iRobot?
1: Okay, I'll just try to take a stab at it. It would probably Ernest Hemingway.
0: It wasn't Ernest Hemingway. Hey, Danny, look after yourself, mate. We'll talk soon.
1: Okay, thanks, Francis.
0: See you, mate. John in East Gardens, how are you? They're in New South Wales.
2: Hey, Francis, nice to talk to you.
0: You too, mate. Do you know the name of the author?
2: Yeah, Isaac Asimov.
0: It is. It's Isaac Asimov. Have you read iRobot?
2: No, but I have. They're one of the first. He was one of the first things that I did read. Some other little things, but that escaped me now because it's just what you picked up, you know, along with Hitchhiker's Guide and all those kind of things. Yeah.
0: Yeah, all essential.
2: I'm a tragic St Kilda supporter too, mate. So
0: how did you manage to fall into that, living that far away from?
2: Oh, interesting. My dad and mum took me down to Seaside in St Kilda, when I was five, and it stuck.
0: Ah, mate, I feel for you.
2: That's good. Look. Anyway, we could talk all night about things and near misses and stuff, and I've lived all that. But in terms of the weekend. Like I'm a Mad Rooster supporter, so I hosted a mate. I prepped the night and had a beautiful three-course meal, and we just watched the game and had some beautiful Greek port with some cheesecake he bought to finish.
0: Oh, next time you do that, send me an invitation, please. I want to be there.
2: It was very romantic. We've got a lot going on in our lives. My lovely wife's with her 94-year-old father, just making sure he's sweet. And, you know, life's good.
0: Good. I'm glad to hear it, mate. Well done. Well done. All right, the next question. So you've got one down, and we now have the chance to answer. What have we got left for you? This would be interesting. We've done the week that was. There's one more Brisbane question. Okay, Brisbane question it is for you.
2: Yeah.
0: Brisbane-born Cate Blanchett won her first Academy Award for portraying which legendary Hollywood actress in the movie The Aviator?
2: Goodness, I should know this. The Aviator.
0: She was brilliant, as always. But yes.
2: Goodness.
0: Which legendary Hollywood actress, star of screen, matinee star, did she portray?
2: I should know. I'm just dead tired. I just can't think.
0: Well, have a swing. Pick a name from the golden era of Hollywood and see how you go.
2: Oh, goodness. This is horrible when you hear people like this and you say, come on, mate, you can do it.
0: It's all right.
2: For God's sake. No, I'll just let it go. I'm sorry.
0: Good on you, John.
2: It's just nice to talk to you. Thank you, mate.
0: Talk to you soon. Bye-bye. 1-300-800-222 to play. George and Lakemba, I'm tipping you'll know this. How are you this morning, mate?
3: Oh, it's been an interesting weekend. I don't know if you heard about the issues with transport from the Newcastle Rugby League supporters trying to come down from Newcastle to Sydney. There was a freight train stopped on the main northern line there and causing all kinds of kerfuffles. And apparently the M1 expressway was also a car park. So I kept hearing on the radio about people who just got fed up and turned back. Spent a lot on tickets and couldn't get down there.
0: Very disappointing.
3: I hope they if Pierre Anderson, the rugby league, have any sense, maybe they'll give them some free complimentary grand final tickets to make up for it or something.
0: Wouldn't be holding my breath on that one, mate, but it's a nice idea.
3: I'm putting it out there into the ether with positive thoughts, positive vibrations.
0: Well, they've got a billion dollars left over since they're not spending it on Tones and I, so maybe they can just send everyone some fuel tickets.
3: Well, that's exactly right. They've got $1 million up their sleeve, so yeah, no problems.
0: Good idea. I'm with you, George. Do you know the answer to our question, a Brisbane-related question? Brisbane's own Cate Blanchett won her first Academy Award for portraying which legendary Hollywood actress in The Aviator?
3: Well, you would not believe this. I actually had this question on another radio station, another radio network. Well, it wasn't a question. It was sort of like an incidental thing that this came out of, and I pointed out to the gentleman who thought that Cate had only won one Oscar for Blue Jasmine, that in fact she'd won a second one, which was this one. First one was for supporting actress for playing Cate Hepburn in The Aviator.
0: That's right. Well done. Yes, she did.
3: And very interesting bit of trivia. I think I'm pretty right that this is the only time that somebody has won an acting Oscar for playing another

0: Oscar actor winner with Kate Hepburn.
1: Indeed. So Katharine Hepburn, that's right, in The Aviator. Well done, mate. Okay, so we've got one Pick the Riff left, and also I think we have one books and writing question. So you can get in the prize pool by answering these two questions. Which one do you want to go with first?
0: I'll go with books and writing first.
1: Books and writing first. Okay. Who is the author of the book, A Brief History of Time?
0: I think I've got a copy on my bookshelf, Gathering Dust, with Stephen Hawking.
1: It is Stephen Hawking, the most purchased non-read book in all of history.
0: No, I did actually have a bit of a read through it, but it's a very simplified version. But even then, it's still pretty tough going.
1: Yeah, you need to have the brain the size of a planet or two to actually absorb the extraordinary depth of information there. Well done. Here we are for the prize pool. Final question in the four quiz this morning, George. I'm going to play the riff. You've got to tell me the band and the name of the song. Are you ready?
0: As ready as I'll ever be.
1: Oh, where does that one come from?
0: That comes from one of my favourite American bands of the way back when, More Than a Feeling by Boston.
1: It is Boston's More Than a Feeling. Well done, George. Thank you for cleaning up the tale here.
0: Oh, well, okay. I'm glad I could do that for you, my friend. Sounded a bit desperate at what stage there.
1: Oh, never. Always got it under control. But I appreciate you being part of it. And thanks to everybody who's called in. George, hang around and we'll see if you get pulled out of the prize pool. We'll do that after the break. Give us a call back if you're the winner. Thanks to Hayley, Nicholas, Lincoln and John, who are all waiting on the line. And to everybody, Amelia and Leith, who've texted through. Everyone who's been involved in the four quiz this morning. It's been great. We'll have a look at the prize pool, see who's the winner, and get back to you in just a little while on that. First, though, big drama. Torch song from Sam Brown.

0: Sam Brown and Stop here on ABC Radio Overnight. The prize pool has been spun and won. And George and Lakemba, give us a call back. 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
0: And we'd like to keep you up to date with events overseas and some news out of the UK, where five men have been arrested on suspicion of preparing a terrorist act after a security scare at a British airbase that's used by US Air Force in southwest England. Now, a major incident was declared and homes were evacuated in a village near RAF Fairford, with residents moved to a nearby leisure centre on Sunday. The five men were also charged with allegedly committing offences under the Explosive Act. The counter-terrorism police are now leading the investigation into the incident, which authorities are saying has now been contained. Residents were woken up early on a Sunday morning and told they'd have to leave home. Here's how one resident recalled it, thanks to the BBC.
4: Well, I was fast asleep in bed, and my wife nudged me and said there's somebody banging on the door. Which is obviously very unusual for a Sunday morning, particularly before 7 o'clock. And so I put a dressing gown on and went down and thought, well, I'll look through the letterbox to see who on earth it is. I'm not going to open the door at this hour in the morning. Could be anyone. But I saw through the window the high-vis jacket and that it was the police. And so I opened the door and they said, there's been a major incident and we need you to leave immediately. It was concerning. There were three police cars in the drive, all flashing lights, and we saw a lot more police cars on the way out.
0: Gloucestershire Police have addressed the media recently. BBC reporters were there and they recorded this comment from Richard O'Cone, who is from the Gloucestershire Police, talking about where the investigation is at.
5: So at around 12:45 a.m. today, Sunday the 27th of September, police received a call relating to three suspicious vehicles travelling towards RAF Fairford. Armed officers responded and subsequently arrested five men in the Welford area on suspicion of committing offences under the Explosives Act. The men were taken into custody, where they remain. A 400-metre cordon has been put in place around the vehicles while the Army's Explosive Ordnance Disposal Unit examined them. As a precaution, around 85 households have been advised to evacuate while these examinations take place. A nearby leisure centre has been opened for those who are unable to stay with family or friends. The emergency services have well-rehearsed plans for dealing with major incidents such as this. Work to establish the full nature of this incident is ongoing, and we are in constant communication with our partners both locally and nationally. In particular, we are working closely with our partners in counter-terrorism policing. Gloucestershire Police's focus at this time is on the local community, and I'd like to thank the residents who have left their homes this morning for their understanding and support. We appreciate the disruption that this will have caused to both them and other local residents in the area, and would like to reassure them that we are working as quickly as we can to get them back into their properties. We would also please ask the public not to speculate, but to follow official channels for all updates.
0: That's Richard O'Cone of the Gloucestershire Police talking about the arrests that were made overnight in relation to an alleged terrorist act. Now, this particular Air Force base is used by the US Air Force, and Fairford, the base, has been the launch site for a number of American missions carrying out strikes on Iranian missile sites that are attacking ships in the Strait of Hormuz. So President Donald Trump was asked about the arrests when he was getting off Air Force One recently. This is what he had to say.
6: The arrest in the UK was fantastic. Working with Britain, it was an amazing job. We had them under investigation. They were looking to do big damage to our port. And working with the British worked out great.
7: Were they migrants?
6: It may have been Scotland Yard. I don't know. We worked with a lot of them. We had them under view for a long time, and we got them. Thank you.
0: President Donald Trump there responding to reporters' questions after getting off Air Force One with the news that five men have been arrested on suspicion of preparing a terrorist act at a US Air Force and RAF base in the southwest of England. No doubt your ABC News will keep you up to date with any developments in relation to that story right throughout your Monday.

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0: And we love talking about food, food culture and food history on this program whenever we can. And we do it with Chip Van Dyke, who's a food historian with the University of Waikato in New Zealand. And he's here with us again this morning. Good morning, Chip.
2: Good morning.
0: Movie food. Firstly, the first question, should you be eating at the movies at all?
2: Opinions are wildly varied on this. Some people think it's a space that should be dedicated to viewing the film in all of its glory. But other people say, no, I'm having a great time. Why wouldn't I have a snack while I watch my film?
0: Well, yes, they do. They love it. Sometimes I think the whole point some people go to the movies is simply to eat ice cream.
2: Well, I'm not complaining
0: about that. I mean, I'm an ice cream lover, but yes.
2: Yeah, it's funny. It's funny to see that there are people who are completely devoted to the concept of having chalk tops and popcorn while they eat, while other people are, I don't know, maybe they're purists, but to me, it's not really a full experience at the cinema if you're not having, you know, your snacks as you watch your film.
0: What's your go-to for a snack at the movies, Chip?
2: For me, it's popcorn. I need an embarrassingly large container of popcorn. Preferably something that could also be worn as a battle helmet, and I want that filled to the brim with popcorn and as much artificial butter flavor as I can possibly find.
0: Butter and salt?
2: Oh, absolutely. Yes.
0: Salt and butter, and you need a drink, don't you? You need a drink. If you're going to have all that saltiness, you've got to have a drink as well.
2: Absolutely. So, I mean, ideally, if I can get it wherever I am, I want something frozen, and preferably it should be a color that is not natural. It should be something that is not. It looks industrial.
0: Like it could be luminescent
2: or something. Yeah, exactly. If it's not Day-Glow or some impossible, danger looking color, then I'm not doing it right.
0: 1-300-800-222 is the number. 1-300-800-222. What is your favorite go-to snack at the movies? And what is movie eating and snacking etiquette? I mean, for me, there is a whole range of things I'm a bit particular about. If people come to the movies and they've got a crunchy packet that they are determined to dig their fist into for half an hour during a movie, just at these crucial moments when the dialogue's at its most important, that drives me bananas. If you're slurping, please don't slurp. Just be a bit mindful that when your drink gets to the lower reaches of the ice and water, that, you know, once you hear that first slurp, just call it a day. You don't need to mind the bottom of the bucket for that last sip, do you? Do you really need to do that, Chip?
2: Yeah, I think some people would say maybe that's where all the best parts are, at the very bottom. That's where the syrup settles.
0: But you just need that last hit of sugar.
2: Yeah, and if you've already paid $12 for it, you probably want to get your money's worth. But
0: well, that's a good point.
2: This was a big argument in the early days of theater, though, because when they went from being like at a Nickelodeon, you know, at the cheapest place at a fairground, and they started to have proper movie theaters, yeah, they just said no, we can't have this. Especially the real problem was silent films. Before there was proper noise in a movie, people were very upset because they said, no, there's just too much crunching going on. It's distracting me from the film because all I have are subtitles. I want to focus on the film. You're making too much noise.
0: I don't want to hear you chewing like a cutting cow.
2: Yeah, it is the kind of thing, I suppose, if you're watching something that's very dialogue heavy and full of pregnant pauses and it's subtle theme music, then the popcorn will be a distraction. If it's all explosions and gunfire, then it's probably less of an issue.
0: That's a good point. Okay, give us a call, 1-300-800-222. What is your favorite movie food? Do you have any etiquette around what you can and can't do with that when you're in a cinema? Give us a call. Chip Van Dyke, food historian from the Uni of Waikato in New Zealand, is with us. We'll take your calls after the latest from the ABC News.
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0: ABC News, I'm Sam Wilkinson. US President Donald Trump has claimed that suspects arrested in the UK on suspected explosives charges have been looking to do big damage to an airbase used by American forces. Nick Parmeter reports.
1: Five men have been arrested in southwest England as bomb disposal experts assess three vehicles and counter-terrorism police lead the investigation. Speaking in the US, Mr. Trump has indicated that the arrests were a result of cooperation between American and British personnel.
2: They were looking to do big damage. We had them under view for a long time and we got them.
1: The president's comments have not been corroborated by British law enforcement. Fairford Base has a permanent US military contingent and has been used this year to launch strikes against Iran. British Prime Minister Andy Burnham has warned against speculation.
0: Iran's President Masoud Pezeshkian says Tehran is willing to play a key role in brokering peace in Yemen. The Iran-aligned Houthis have in recent weeks captured large parts of the Red Sea coast and targeted Saudi Arabian ships and oil facilities. Mr. Pezeshkian has told Al Jazeera that Iran is prepared to help mediate the conflict.
1: In our view, Yemen and Saudi Arabia should not be fighting each other. They are Muslims and so are the Saudis. We want them to resolve their differences, sit down and talk, because they are brothers. Brothers should not fight one another.
0: Russia has rejected German calls to ease off its escalation towards NATO countries. Over the weekend, Russian Foreign Minister Sergei Lavrov brushed off what's believed to have been the first face-to-face meeting with his German counterpart since Moscow's full-scale invasion of Ukraine in 2022. Ties between Russia and Germany have soured in recent weeks following an attempted drone attack last month at Leipzig Airport that Berlin blamed on the Kremlin. South Africa's president Cyril Ramaphosa has lamented his country's rate of gun violence after at least 27 people were killed in two separate mass shootings. The first massacre occurred late Saturday night near Johannesburg, with the second happening hours later near Cape Town. They came just days after another shooting near the city of Durban that killed at least 11. Visiting the site of the Johannesburg shooting, Mr. Ramaphosa says the violence needs to be stopped.
3: Violence and criminality continues to spread in our country, and our security forces are now going to continue pulling out all stops.
0: A man has died after his car collided with a truck at Moree in northern New South Wales. Emergency services were called to Newell Highway on Sunday afternoon. The male driver of the car, who was believed to be aged in his 80s, was unable to be revived. A 74-year-old female passenger in the car sustained minor injuries. The truck driver was not injured. The federal government has launched the National Bird Flu Know What To Do campaign to help give advice to Australians about the deadly H5N1 strain. More than 650 bird flu events have been recorded across the country, while almost 10,000 birds have now been vaccinated. Despite several mass mortality events in birds, there remains no evidence of the virus in poultry or agricultural systems. Federal Agriculture Minister Julie Collins says the campaign will run across TV, radio, social media and other media channels for 6 weeks.
4: What it does is it encourages Australians to take simple steps to know what to do if they encounter a suspected bird flu event. I remind Australians to avoid touching sick or dead birds and to report suspected cases to the Emergency Animal Disease Hotline through birdflu.gov.au.
0: Newcastle will face the Sydney Roosters in the NRL Grand Final after producing a dramatic upset win over Penrith at Stadium Australia. Andrew Moore reports.
5: A crowd of 57,102, thousands delayed by train issues and traffic problems, especially Newcastle fans, but they've been rewarded with an incredible 22-14 victory. It was 6-6 when Phoenix Crossland was sensationally sent from the field for a hip drop on Penrith star Nathan Cleary. He was rushed to hospital. He had a compound fracture of the lower leg, and Newcastle, despite only having 12 players, scored the three second half tries to Dom Young and two runaway efforts to Knights halfback Sandon Smith. While in the NRLW Grand Final, the Roosters will play Brisbane, who defeated Gold Coast 20-8.
0: And the Wallabies have defeated South Africa by 4 points to notch their first home victory over the Rugby Union World Champion since 2022. They had to close out the test with 11 men at Perth Stadium after receiving 4 yellow cards in the last 12 minutes. Forward Jeremy Williams says his side fought hard.
6: Yeah, really proud. It was a whole team effort and just really stoked to get the win, especially here at home.
0: You're up to date with the latest from ABC News.
7: WA's weather forecast for Monday. The chance of an afternoon shower near the Kimberley coast, a possible thunderstorm for the far western Pilbara and the northern Gascoyne, rain and gusty thunderstorms continuing for the inland Gascoyne, Goldfields, Eucla, South Interior and across eastern and southern parts of the South West Land Division, showers over the rest of the south. A high likelihood of daytime showers for Perth, a top of 21 after an overnight low of 12.
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12: Good to be sharing Monday morning with you, wherever you might be across the country. 6 minutes past three on the East Coast, and that's 24 to three in the Northern Territory in South Australia, 6 past 1 in Western Australia. And we're with Chip Van Dyke, food historian from the Uni of Waikato in New Zealand. And we're talking movie food, movie snacks, and what's good, what's not, and how to behave. What's your favourite? 1-300-800-222 0437-774-774 to text through. And what are some of the etiquette issues around eating and snacking at the movies? Give us a call. Chip, we need to talk about popcorn. Where did it come from? And who decided it was the quintessential movie food?
13: Yeah, we get popcorn going all the way back almost 7,000 years ago in Peru. They've got archaeological evidence that shows that Peruvians were eating popcorn as a snack 6,700 years ago.
12: Wow, were they putting butter and salt on it?
13: Yeah, not quite. But we do get we do know that they were making something. We get a good, much more recent account from the 17th century from a Jesuit missionary who said that they were seasoning it up and serving it to people in the 17th century just as a local delicacy. But as we go across the Americas, that popcorn started to migrate and move. People are having it as a snack across the Americas. And really, the link we get with the movies comes when we get a 19th century inventor that develops a steam-powered popcorn machine. And he brings this thing to fairgrounds. And when he brings it to fairgrounds and then a World's Fair, suddenly people are saying, yeah, popcorn and fairgrounds go together. So when moving pictures show up at the fairground, popcorn follows them right into the theater. People bring it right in.
12: That all makes very good sense. But I'm more interested at this point to know how the folks in Peru hundreds of years ago were able to prepare their popcorn. No microwave popcorn then.
13: Yeah. So they were roasting it in a fire. And I think it was probably one of those cases where the type of corn that you need to make popcorn, because it's got a little bit of water trapped inside, it just occurs naturally. And somebody had dried a bunch of that, and then accidentally one falls into a fire, and then goes poof. And someone says, "Hang on, did you see that? I saw that. Well, let's try it again, see what we can do." And then the trick is to not get it burned. So one of the things you can do is if you've got a clay vessel, you can heat that up and then toss the popcorn into it, and then it pops from the contact with the heat. As the cultures developed and they figured out like using fats to cook things in, they did that. But there was a Native American way of doing it where they used hot sand, where they basically built a fire into a shallow area with sand. And then they scooped the ash up, but the sand was still really hot. You dump the kernels in there and then it pops. And so, yeah, sure, you got a little bit of sand on the popcorn, but it's not like you're trying to boil it, you know, and you're getting soggy popcorn. But all these different methods were ways of doing it until, you know, you get more advanced cultures that are using perforated metal containers to do it, or like a wire mesh basket over an open fire to make your popcorn.
12: Julian in Armidale has given us a call about his favourite movie snacks. Hi, Julian. How are you?
14: Good morning, sir. I remember my old days seeing the last pantomime at the Tivoli Theatre in Melbourne, the Magic Circle Cup. We used to have ice cream boys.
12: They used to
14: yes. come over the tray with the drinks, and they used to have the little Dixie ice cream, Peter's ice cream with the wooden stick, remember?
12: A little cup, a little Dixie cup of ice cream.
14: I don't think they brought back ice creams like that anymore. I go down to the Sun Theatre in Yarraville, and they actually make their own ice creams and their own popcorn, not from the factory.
12: Yeah, that's the way to do it. And same with the, I mean, part of the reason why lots of people used to love going, and this is another Melbourne iconic place, so the Astor Theatre in Windsor on Chapel Street there, was that they also had a very fine line in their own choc tops for a long time. They were really, really special. So, yeah, I'm with you. Thank you for your call, Julian. 1-300-800-222 or 04. 437-774-774 if you want to text through your favourite movie treats. I'm with Angela here. Hi, it's rude to slurp your drink. I agree fully. But, you know, as has been pointed out by Chip, you know, if you've paid $12, you remortgage your house for a soft drink, you want to get every last drop. I mean, I can see the point of that too. And also fantails. Now, Chip, you might not be aware of this, but here in Australia, fantails are a sort of caramelised blocks surrounded in beautiful chocolate, and they were wrapped up in a wrapper which had trivia about movie stars on them. So you'd, you know, get Robert Redford, or you'd get the film history of Clint Eastwood, or Katharine Hepburn, or Bette Davis, and you'd sort of, you know, you'd read them while you chew while you're at the movies. So it was very smart marketing ploy. I don't know if fantails exist anymore.
13: Yeah, I think fantails got phased out. So I lived in Australia for 30 years and with three kids. So I've made enough trips to the dentist to know what a fantail is. I remember them getting phased out, and everyone was really disappointed because it was Allen's, right, that I think that made them. And then suddenly you could go on eBay and spend a small fortune trying to get, you know, the last of the fantails before they disappeared completely.
12: Yeah, very much an iconic Australian treat, as was the Jaffa.
13: Oh, yeah. It's just funny because, you know, it's when I first saw that, I was like, what is this flavor combination? What's going on here? But, yeah, that's another one where, I think it had a lot of staying power for a really long time. People were, you know, just were so keen. But then, you know, just I guess as times changed just enough. Yeah, companies start to think about like, oh, well, should be going in a new direction. Although I don't know that some things work at the movies and some things don't. I don't know that the musk stick was ever a popular movie treat.
12: Musk stick. Well, the Jaffa, in fact, the whole advertising pitch for the Jaffa was roll your Jaffas down the aisle, which is a waste of Jaffa. So you're buying your sweets and then you're throwing them away, which is, I guess, smart marketing because you've got to go and buy more. But that was sort of quintessentially associated with going to the movies.
13: Yeah, it's funny how you know, some movie theaters embrace the idea of having artisanal treats and snacks and things like that, and other ones are just shipping it in from wherever. But yeah, there was a point at which movie theaters, especially during the Depression, suddenly they figured out, wait a minute, you know, the markup for this is huge. We can make 70% on our confectionery. Why would we not want to have that in our movie theaters?
12: And you know, they put it right up in front as you walk in, and that the smell, the olfactory hook as you walk in, if you're in any way inclined towards popcorn, it's hard to resist.
13: Yeah, there's something in the smell of popping corn that they've identified as having a particular effect. It's up there with it's up there with baking bread. So it's one of those smells, like it should be like at an open house for real estate inspections or something like that. You've got the smell of popcorn, but there's something really enticing about it. So yeah, as you walk in, you're kind of already saying, ooh, hang on a minute, what size am I going to get? And it's there are definitely two types of people, though. There are people who think that, I think there's three. There's people who say, you shouldn't be eating at the movies because it's a distraction.
12: Yes.
13: There's people who say, like, I need something because, you know, this is part of my movie experience. And then there are people who look at the expense and say, nope, not paying that for, you know, for popcorn that's, who knows where that was made and when. I'm not paying that much money for that. I already spent so much on the tickets for the cinema. I can't go the extra to pay for, a $20 box of snakes. So yeah, it's got to be very careful about who you're going to the theater with, because you could be either disappointing somebody or violating their social norms by what you choose to do at the snack concession.
12: 1-300-800-222 if you've got a favorite, though, and it's all about the ritual too, isn't it? About what you take and when you have it. Do you eat your ice cream while the trailer is on, or do you wait till the movie starts? I mean, if you eat your ice cream while the trailers are on and the ads, then it's gone before the movie starts. Maybe it gets you through that period before the film starts, and that's why you do it. I don't know. Let us know. 1-300-800-222. Give us a call or text 0437-774-774. Chip Van Dyke is with us, food historian from the Uni of Waikato in New Zealand. He's talking to us about our favourite movie and cinema-going food and snacks. Are there different cultural differences, so in the United States relative to Australia or elsewhere, in terms of what people bring to the cinema?
13: Yeah, there are like big changes in different countries as you go and you go experience what they have there. I remember I was really shocked. I lived in the UK for a couple of years, and I was really shocked to attend my local cinema in Camden and to discover that effectively, while you're waiting to go in, there was a more or less a pub there. You could have a pint while you're waiting to go into the cinema. I was like, wait a minute, what's this? Like, this is next level. Suddenly I can have a pint of Guinness before I go in to see my movie. That's, that would change things as well, right? Because now you've had a drink, so you're that much more relaxed before you go in. And at that stage, do you need more popcorn because you just had a big beer, or what? Or is that gonna make you go faster? Eating your popcorn, your giant bucket through the trailers before you actually get to the film.
12: Well, you might need to go out for a toilet break halfway through if you're down a pint of lager.
13: Yeah, that's it too. Is this going to mess things up? And because there's no intermission anymore. That's the problem.
12: Yes, bring back the intermission, I say, for all of those.
13: Absolutely.
12: All of those reasons. Now, Body in Cairns says he loved Columbine's toffees, which I don't think he can get anymore, which were, I think, it was like chocolate coated with a soft Columbine. They were softer. And they had a softer, chewy center. Very nice. Minstrels as well, someone loves. They're a very English thing, though, like little brown chocolate-covered discs, like discuses. Yes, I have my wife, Lynn, loves minstrels as well. So whenever I go to the UK, I have to bring back, a truckload of those things. They're lovely too. What about what you can't eat? Well, if anyone brings cooked food, like, there's nothing worse than being in a cinema and someone decides to open up their Big Mac out of its container or something, and then the smell just permeates the entire cinema, and it completely upends the sort of the ambience of the room. That's a massive red card, isn't it?
13: I think so. I think that's a bit much. I do feel like the same thing applies sometimes. When you're in those communal spaces where you're sort of bound together by some sort of social contract, where like, hey, we're all here to see the film, and yes, you're allowed to bring snacks, but then at some stage, like, whoa, hang on, like, your laksa is really sort of infringing upon my space here. That's kind of a big call to be having in the movie theater. Like,
12: no time for dim sum, please. Come on.
13: Yeah. the trolleys down the aisles, that'd be super handy. People coming down and saying, "Hargaush, you mind?" Yeah, but that would kind of be a lot.
12: Although, well, but suppose, if you did it though, Chip, if you had a sort of approach, this is a niche approach to cinema. People want to go and watch a movie and have dim sum. We'll open up a cinema. There's a market for everything, isn't there? Surely.
13: You'd think that there is, because there are cinemas where you can have sort of full reclining and tableside service and all of that. So I suppose there are opportunities to do a bit of a crossover marketing there. But I think if you've got too much toing and froing with servers coming through, let's be serious, you are in the dark a bit. So I don't really know that I want to be doing anything that you really can't be sort of handheld eating. So I don't know that I want to be negotiating chopsticks and a spoon in my seat at the cinema. I think that's because, I'm probably going to need some sort of maybe a onesie or like a coverall or like a boiler suit or something that's disposable if I'm eating like that, because there's the risk to my clothes, my fellow patrons. It's all a bit much. That being said, though, I think that for different foods in the cinema, there is sort of an extreme there, which it's not too noisy, but it is quite different. So I don't think we've had a lot of roasted leaf cutter ants available at the cinema recently.
12: The what?
13: So in Colombia, and there's a specific region in the Santander region, they eat a species of leaf cutter ant called Ata levigata, which are they're colloquially known in the vernacular as hormigas culonas, which translates as big butt ant. And they take these things, these are the queen ants, they take them and they roast them. And then they pull the wings off, to get rid of that because you don't want to eat that. And it creates this crunchy, high protein food, to have while you're watching the cinema. So, I mean, could you popcorn, chalk top, leaf cutter ant, popcorn, It's like,
12: Well, you should try that in Australia. It'd be good. I mean, who knows? It might be nice. I'm up for a leaf cutter ant at my next movie experience.
13: well, there you go. If you don't like to go and leaf cutter ants, how about some salty licorice? Is that something that you've had?
12: Yes, I have, but only in small amounts because it is so full on. The Dutch licorice.
13: Yeah, it's a big thing. Like I've had it too, and it's like a little bit, but I can't really see having like I've seen it. There's a shop near me which sells it in like these like plastic cones. I keep thinking that is a lot. That is a lot of licorice to be going on during a film. I'm kind of like two bits. I'm like, I'm done. Like, I'm probably good for a month, right? But there are people who are like, oh, more salty licorice. Yay. Where's my cornucopia of never-ending salty licorice to have during the film?
12: Maltesers mixed with fresh salted popcorn is something that Josh from Littlehampton likes. That's what I think we're in the culinary world we could recall fusion, a fusion snack for the movies, bringing together two great things.
13: That would be an example. I know people have done M&Ms or peanut M&Ms. I've actually tried that. It was all right, but it wasn't like over the moon. It wasn't life changing. I didn't need to write any poems about that. Something a little bit different though to put in your popcorn. So it's not the full fusion, but it's definitely an effect is furikake. So the idea of having little bits of seaweed and chili and spices, so from Japan, tossed through your popcorn. So you're getting sort of like a sort of a umami flavor from the seaweed going through your popcorn. It's really popular in Japan, but also in Hawaii. What do you reckon? Was that something you would
12: Oh
13: have a
12: yeah,
13: look at?
12: I'd have a crack at that for sure.
13: Yeah, because I mean, like cheese, yeah, okay, butter, yeah, all right. Seaweed, sure. Caramel, I mean, caramel is definitely something that dominates lots of places, especially in China. Caramel popcorn's a big deal. But what about a spicy masala blend in India? You could get that going on your popcorn as well.
12: Yeah, that'd be good too. I mean, caramel's been overdone, hasn't it? Caramel's sort of like it was added to everything for a while there. So yeah, I think we're done with caramel for a while. I love it, but salted caramel in particular. So everything had to have salt and caramel for a while.
13: Yeah, no, it's the it did go through. There was a salted caramel moment, and yeah, I think we're still on break.
12: We're on break. Good to chat, Chip. I'm very hungry now. Actually, this is the sound. I did bring a bag of crisps or chips in for tonight, just between tunes. But this is the sound it makes when you're at the movies, when someone's trying to read, important moment of dialogue, and there's me going, drives you nuts. There you go, Australia. That's what we need to avoid. Just a live demonstration of that for you, Chip.
13: Good stuff. Yeah, I like to. All the proprieties must be observed.
12: Always great to chat. We'll talk soon.
13: Thanks, Francis.
12: Chip Van Dyke, food historian with us here from the University of Waikato in New Zealand, talking your favourite movie snacks here on ABC Radio Overnights. From New Zealand to Paris next, we'll catch up with Paul Hamm, Australian writer and historian and Parisian. He's going to talk to us about the news that's been big in France in the last little while, including the Pope in town, Pope Leo, in Paris just this week. And boy, did they turn out in huge numbers to see the Pope. We'll talk to him about all of that after this beautiful moment from Cat Stevens.

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1: Three new adventures for young readers. Rescued magpie chick Penguin Bloom tells her story in The Little Bird That Fell. Spud and Snowball and Chattercat have giggle-inducing fun and games. And from the world of the Funny Kid series, it's Duck, When Nature Calls.
2: Want to bite their toes? Mouse asks. No! Duck says, looking horrified.
1: Three adventures from Australian storytellers. 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
3: ABC Radio Overnights, and as you know, we do our best to take you all over the world and catch up with our friends in different parts of the globe to find out what's been happening in their neck of the woods. And this morning we're heading back to Paris to catch up with our good friend Paul Hamm, Australian author and historian. His most recent book is called The Soul, A History of the Human Mind, just a trifling topic to take on, but he actually wrote the book on it, so you should check it out. And Paul is in Paris on a Sunday evening, and he's good enough to join us here. Good morning, Paul. How are you going?
4: Hi, Francis. Very well, thank you. And yourself?
3: I'm well. I've got to ask you, have you got Pope fever? Pope Leo is in France, and France has lost its mind.
4: Absolutely. It's the first time in 18 years that an official visit, and he had a mass in the centre of Paris yesterday, a mass, literally 700,000 people lining the streets around the Place de la Concorde, which is famously where the French Revolution had lopped off the heads of the aristocracy. So it's a poignant and historic place. The Pope was enthusiastically greeted by, as I say, hundreds of thousands of people holding up their babies to be blessed. And this is a proudly secular country, so it's quite an event. As I say, afterwards, the cafes were packed with people bedecked in the yellow and white colours of the Pope. And it shows you how strong Catholicism is in France, the residual faith.
3: Yeah, it is, isn't it? I mean, for all of its strident attempts to have a really militant, almost secular approach to life, the banning the wearing of religious iconography in certain buildings and whatnot, that deep-rooted French Catholicism, which has been there, has been such a core part of not all of France, but most of France's identity for centuries and centuries, it's still there.
4: Oh, very much so, and it's quite an interesting thing because the churches are packed on Sundays. I mean, I drop into my local church now and then, and it's absolutely more to have a look at what's going on.

0: Macron's wife, and the discussions have been really about how they can continue some kind of rapport. The Pope is very much strongly of the view that the secularism has gone too far in many parts of the world, and he's very critical of artificial intelligence. He's very critical of assisted dying. He's been very critical of the abortion rights, which are now part of the French Constitution. So these things, you know, they're very current in France.
1: It's interesting, isn't it? Because I guess there's a sense, a culture that France has a libertarian approach to personal relations and personal autonomy, but at the same time, there's this deeply seated Catholic idealism or theology that's still a tension there.
0: Oh, absolutely. And you see it in the more conservative side of the French society, which tends to have kept its head down because it knows how potent and powerful the secular part of the society is, and the media is largely controlled by you know, secular liberalism. And when they push the right to an abortion through as part of the French Constitution, so a woman's right, this was met with it's brought the strength of Catholicism out from the shadows. And I should also say that the struggle over gay marriage, I remember some years ago when that was made law, the right to marry for gay people, there were huge Catholic protests on the streets against it. I mean, one weekend there was massive protests in favor of gay marriage. The following weekend there were massive street protests against it. So that said to me that this is clearly not a settled issue, and the country is latently Catholic in many, many ways.
1: Well, this has certainly brought that to the fore. Paul Hamm is with us, Australian author and historian, Paris resident, talking to us from the French capital, as he does every couple of weeks, about things happening there. And the French do love a protest, there's no doubt about it. If there was gold medals, Olympic medals for protesting, France would be the reigning champion every 4 years. And historic strikes are coming up in Paris. Tell us about Sophie Binet and the union that she leads and why she's such a, you know, an iconic and, I guess, divisive figure.
0: Well, this is, as you say, the protests are almost a lifestyle in France. We tend to go have a barbecue or go to the beach on the weekends. Large numbers of French people come out in the cities on a protest march. It's almost something you sort of do. And I should also say that, I mean, I've attended quite a few, and as a witness and also a participant on occasions. And I must say, often the protest marches are about keeping things as they are. They're the most conservative radicals in the world, the French. They want to keep, and that's a judgment in favor of the society they've created, which is in many ways a beautiful society, and they want to keep things as they are. So, for example, the huge marches over the retirement age, the Macron government wants to raise it to 64 years, and in parts of the country, in many ways that does apply now. But the socialists, and particularly Sophie Binet, want to bring it back down to 60 years old. Now, I remember this went through in Australia and in Britain. There wasn't a peep from anyone about raising the retirement age to 67 or whatever it is now, 65 to 66. I don't know, but in Britain it's gone up quite a lot. No one, there was not even a slightest hint of a street march. But in France, there were masses. It's a massive issue. And to address your point, I mean, Sophie Binet is a very fiery union leader. She leads the CGT, the Confédération Générale du Travail, which is the General Confederation of Labour. And she's quite young, in her 40s, and recently got the job, and is a brilliant telegenic and very able woman. She strikes at the moral nerve center of the country. She's always saying this is completely outrageous about the gas prices going up, for example. And she turns up on you know, at the doorstep of large companies, or at the front lines of all the major strikes. She takes it personally and is a very fiery fighter on behalf of the workers. I mean, for example, with this current battle over the gas prices, this is fueling, pun intended, a part of the massive strikes coming up in October, which threaten 3 days.

0: is of almost general strikes. I mean, large swathes of industry coming out on strike, transport, manufacturing, and other sectors in the economy are declaring 3-day strikes. Now, I'm not sure whether they're going to go ahead on the scale that she wants them to, but if that's the case, this will be the biggest strike in the social history of France.
1: Extraordinary. And I guess it's that cleave, isn't it, between the union-led progressive left that Sophie Binet represents and the Marine Le Pen and the right, and and that sort of divide in French culture, which is very sharp.
0: Very sharp, and I'm not sure. Marine Le Pen hasn't really come out with a clear statement of what she's proposing to do about the gas prices. But just to put this into an Australian context, fuel per litre in France has gone up 26% in the past year to €2.15 per litre,
1: Oh, that's a
0: which is
1: lot.
0: $3.49. $3.49. I was just calculating it, and I think in Australia it's now about $2.40 per litre. Maybe I hope that's about right. So literally, you're looking at a dollar per litre more in France, and this is driving people crazy. I mean, the truckies, are extremely activated, as you can imagine. But lots of other people who rely on their cars or their trucks to get to work to do their jobs are outraged. Now, this is largely not France's fault, of course. It's a large part of the responsibility is the war, is Iran's closure of this Straits of Hormuz as a result of Trump's war there, and that's driven prices up across Europe. But France is also in the unusual position of being quite historically quite good at controlling its energy prices, and far better than Britain in recent years, I should say. And they've also had the benefit of nuclear power, which 40% of the energy sector is nuclear powered, which has helped them keep control of prices. Whatever one's view of nuclear power, it's certainly been they were certainly at the vanguard of developing that technology after the Second World War. But at the moment, what we're looking at is massive strikes over not just fuel prices, but also public sector wages, the retirement issue. Sophie Binet wants to bring it back to the age of 60, which is hugely popular amongst factory workers and those. I should say those people who have spent 40 years, doing jobs in the laboring and very hard manual labor, and they're claiming that they've done their 40 years. So it's calculated. Once you've done your 40 years, you have earned the right to your pension. So to push that up to 45 years is extremely politically sensitive. So all of these issues are playing into these big, huge strikes we've got coming up next week. In fact, some of them are starting. We've got the canteen at my local school going on strike, so my daughter has to come home for lunch.
1: There you go. It starts at school and goes to the streets from there. Paul Hamm's with
0: That's
1: us,
0: right.
1: the Australian author and historian, talking to us from Paris. Paul, the Bayeux Tapestry is also very intrinsic to French life and French culture. It's usually housed in Normandy, and people have to go to Normandy to see it. It talks about
0: Yes.
1: the Battle of Hastings in 1066, such a pivotal moment of history. But remarkably, if you want to go see it at the moment, you have to go to London and to the British Museum. How has that been accepted, or what's the response in France to this treasure of French history and French culture being loaned to the British for an extended period?
0: Well, it's been remarkably calm, unlike 1066.
1: Yes.
0: The town of Bayeux has happily handed it over to the British for a year because they're renovating and refurbishing the little museum there. I mean, a lot of English could simply come across the Channel and visit it in Normandy, but a lot of them have obviously waited because it's been received in Britain, in London, with there's 45,000. There was a one person was said she was 45,000th in the queue to buy a ticket. It's booked out until the end of the year. There are massive queues outside the British Museum. It's been scenes of great controversy because an outrage in the Daily Mail, of course, by the people in the museum pressing people along to move along, so because a lot of them are just lingering over the tapestry and looking at the various scenes of William the Conqueror and all his horsemen, cavalry charging, and there's all these incredible detail in the tapestry you see, and that's what's had people transfixed. It's 70 meters long, 50 centimeters high, and it's got 58 numbered scenes. And there are about, if just for a quick statistical summary, 626 human.

0: human figures and 202 horses, 55 dogs, and 505 other animals and birds, all stitched together. It's not a tapestry. It's woven wool. It's an embroidery made with wool yarn stitched onto linen cloth. So tapestry is actually a misnomer. But the Latin inscriptions describe the action, and it's gripping. It's gripping. I've seen it, in fact, in Bayeux. And some of the scenes are just captivating. And you would know, because you're something of an expert, aren't you, Francis, on the tapestry?
1: I'm waiting in the queue to get a ticket when I'm there in January. I'm going to be in London. If I have to wait for 12 hours to see it again, I will. I think it's one of the most remarkable things I've ever seen.
0: Yeah. People are waiting for hours, and even those who have booked their window of 40 minutes, they're finding that they're still having to wait 2 hours to get their window open, even though it was booked at 11. So I hope you've got your ticket, and anyone else who's hoping to go, it's packed, and people are loving it.
1: That isn't it great, Paul. That something
0: dressed up.
1: Yeah, isn't it great that the piece of history like this in this digital age, and where people have got so many distractions and can just disappear down the rabbit hole on their phone or on their screen, can still be captivated by something like this.
0: It is extraordinary, and people are. A lot of the English are. The history is remarkable, of course, with William the Conqueror coming across the Channel to conquer England, and after Harold had apparently reneged on his promise, and William was outraged and would presume to become King of England, and this is what happened. And there's an extraordinary scene of the death of Harold, the would-be monarch, who was promised the throne by Edward the Confessor, I think, as Edward was dying. And there's famously this image on the tapestry of a figure that is Harold dying with an arrow in his eye, which is one of the more famous images. But there's six women in there. Some mysterious scenes of women. Only six appear. There's a remarkably large numbers of penises in the Bayeux tapestry, which a lot of people may not be aware of. Six human and 85 horse penises. And of course, the horse with the this is true.
1: I know.
0: The horse with the largest penis is reflecting the machismo of the toughness of a warrior on whose horse is perched. And of course, William the Conqueror's is the largest. And so these sense of detail is extraordinary, especially when you consider that English women were knitting it together, were actually stitching it, and some scholars have speculated that they're having a bit of fun on the side. They're putting margin notes in instead of making little mocking comments on the sidelines. It's extraordinary.
1: It's wonderful. Yeah. I can't wait to see it. It just warms my heart to know that it is an absolute nightmare to get in, and the people are all over it. Like it's like Beatlemania all over again, but it's all over a tapestry from a couple hundred years ago. I say yeah to that, Paul. Well, it's always great to chat. Enjoy your Sunday night. Thanks for being with us. And say hello to the Pope Leo if you bump into him in Paris for me.
0: Great to chat. Thanks, Francis. Cheers, mate.
1: Paul Hamm there. He's our man in Paris, author and historian. His most recent book is one, if you've ever wondered about the origins of the soul, if you've got one, I assume you've got one, The History of the Human Mind, The Soul, The History of the Human Mind by Paul Hamm. It was published in 2024. It's out there now. You're on ABC Radio overnights.
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0: ABC Radio Overnight, it's Under the Covers with our good friend Mick James, who talks us through the genealogy of a song that was a standard, a hit, and They Long to Be Close to You is our song of the morning. And wow, what a way to start, Mick.
1: That is the original version, and at that time the song was simply called Close to You, written by Burt Bacharach and Hal David in 1963. I'd love to know if anyone can guess who it was singing that original recording of the song. It's got you stumped, Francis, which is a good start.
0: 0437 774 774. If you can guess the voice on that deep baritone version of Close to You, 0437 774 774 for your text messages. I thought maybe Jim Nabors, but not quite.
1: No, but you're in the right realm. It's not. Oh, Jim Nabors was a singer. This person is not known as a singer, although they did release an album. This was actually the B-side to a single they released, which did quite well in the US. I think it got into the 20s in the Billboard charts. And there was also a David and Bacharach song called Blue Guitar. So that was the single that he released, but this was the B-side, and it was the first time that the song ended up in front of the public. Dionne Warwick did a version in 1964, which I think wasn't released until much later. Dusty Springfield recorded it in 67. And we all know the most famous version of the song by the Carpenters, which was then recorded in 1970. But so many people had a go at it. Frank Sinatra had a go. This is all in 1970. B.J. Thomas, Diana Ross, Nancy Wilson, Perry Como, Andy Williams, Matt Munro.
0: Did we run out of songs that we just had to start covering this one?
1: Well, I think this was off the back of the success of the Carpenters version, that this flurry of 1970 releases. And then again a year later, Isaac Hayes, Ella Fitzgerald has a version of it from a live recording that she did. And there's some Australian connections as well, because Kamal and Barry Crockett actually had a go at it. So there's a lot of, like, hundreds and hundreds of versions of the song.
0: Leroy in Penrith thinks it might be Andy Williams.
1: Andy Williams also did it, but no, it's not Andy Williams. I'll give a couple of clues, and these are again Australian connections with that original version of the song. The Last Wave, the Thornbirds. I can see your mind ticking over. I'm sure off the back of those two suggestions, I think there'll be a listener who might be able to work out who it was. But this is one of the, and there's so many interesting versions of this. Stevie Wonder went on the David as a 21-year-old went on the David Frost Show. And he performed it as part of a medley, but he introduced a new musical device that he was experimenting with called a talk box, and the audience didn't know what to make of what he was doing. This is the live television performance.
2: Frost, David Frost, David Frost, do well tell me.
3: Why don't birds

0: He was doing Daft Punk about 40 years before Daft Punk.
1: So the talk box, it's almost like he's got a straw in his mouth and he vocalizes down the straw and it feeds through a box into the keyboards and influences the way he plays the keyboards, and you end up with this deeply unusual sound, which I think Peter Frampton went on to use a lot later in the 70s. But the audience had no idea what to make of this. You can hear the guy in the middle of the performance starts laughing, thinks it's a joke. No, it was a serious performance. And in fact, that version became quite influential because Frank Ocean released a song in 2016 also called Close to You, which was inspired by and sampled from the Stevie Wonder performance on the David Frost Show. Have we got any guesses as to the original?
0: Yeah, John in Seven Hills thinks it was Richard Chamberlain, as does somebody else on the text message. 0437 774 774, are they right?
1: At the height of his Dr. Kildare fame, he released a single, and this was the B-side.
0: There you go. Well done, you guys out there that guessed that one.
1: So in terms of other people who have done this song, and the Cranberries recorded a version in the, I think, around 2016, and that version, I think, unfortunately, could feature Squeezebox.

0: Yeah, I'm not sure I'm sold on that one, Mick.
1: No, I don't think the squeeze box works. You want the piano, you want the trumpet. There
0: it is. Although Dolores' gorgeous voice. Anyway, the Cranberries, their take on it, their swing at it.
1: And it's had some really interesting lives. In the 2007 film Parenthood, there's a scene where Rick Moranis appears down the back of the classroom of his teacher girlfriend's class and starts serenading her with a version of the song. It appears multiple times in The Simpsons, signalling romantic moments between Marge and Homer.
0: Ah, beautiful.
1: So, yeah, it's an interesting life. And this is one of my favourite versions of it because of the interaction and because it features Burt Bacharach himself. This is Burt and Barbara Streisand.
2: If you and I are going to work together, don't you think we ought to talk about billing?
3: I think we ought to talk about it, yes. Well, there should be no problem. I mean, naturally, it would say Barbara Streisand and Burt Bacharach at the piano.
2: Burt Bacharach at the piano?
3: It's down here. Well, what do we want? Burt Bacharach at the tuba? Anything you want, Burt, you can have.
2: How about Burt and Barbara at the piano?
3: Just like this?
2: Just like this.
3: I love it.
2: I do, too.

0: Babs. I think Bert should just stick to playing the piano and let Barbara sing the song herself. Yeah.
1: I think we know why it's other people who are famous for singing Bert's songs. But what happened, Bert had a relationship with Herb Alpert, and in 68 he had a hit with This Guy's In Love With You.
0: Great song.
1: And he wanted to go again. And so Bert said, well, I've got this other song, Close To You, I think it would work for you. And Herb Alpert recorded it and decided, nah, it just doesn't work. So he put it aside. And of course, Herb Alpert's the A in A&M Records. Who was on A&M Records? The Carpenters. And he was setting up a fundraising gig, and he wanted the Carpenters to do a medley as part of this live show. He said, I think you could probably work this song, this other song of theirs, into the medley. And Richard Carpenter tried to arrange it, couldn't make it work, so they walked away from it. And then a little while later, he came back to it and thought, I love this song. I've got to find a way to make it work. So they went in the studio. They were in there, interestingly, with the Wrecking Crew musicians, so that it wasn't actually his sister playing guitars on this version that we know so well. And they had three goes at it before they finally nailed the version that we all know and love.
0: And here it is, The Carpenters and Close To You on ABC Radio Overnight. Thank you, Mick James, for another dive under the covers. We'll do it again next Monday morning.

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ABC News, I'm Sam Wilkinson. Bomb disposal experts are at a British airbase following a major incident that has forced the evacuation of more than 80 homes. Counter-terrorism police are leading the response at the Fairford base in southwest England, which hosts a permanent US military contingent and has been used to launch attacks against Iran. Police arrested five men on suspicion of explosives-related offences after they received calls of three suspicious vehicles travelling towards the base.

0: Assistant Chief Constable Richard O'Cone says the vehicles are being assessed.
1: A 400-metre cordon has been put in place around the vehicles while the Army's Explosive, Ordnance, Disposal Unit examine them. As a precaution, around 85 households have been advised to evacuate while these examinations take place.
0: Politicians are appealing for calm in Northern Ireland as protesters continue to block a Protestant parade into a Catholic area. For the first time in nearly 30 years, the Orange Order parade had been allowed to go down Gavarkie Road in the town of Portadown. The 2,000-strong crowd halting the march included Northern Ireland First Minister Michelle O'Neill, who is a member of Sinn Féin. Northern Ireland Secretary of State Chris Bryant has urged everyone to maintain order.
2: It is absolutely important that everybody cooperates with the police, that everybody takes a moment to maintain a degree of calm.
0: Iran's Foreign Minister Abbas Araghchi says they remain fully prepared to resume all-out war with the US, but are also prepared to return to diplomacy. Tehran is still awaiting a US response through mediators a day after President Donald Trump appeared to reject a proposal to reopen the Strait of Hormuz and resume negotiations. Mr. Trump, meanwhile, has reportedly told the outlet Axios he expects US negotiators to engage in more talks this week. Mr. Araghchi has told NBC it's up to the US president to decide what comes next.
3: We are fully prepared for the war to be resumed. And I repeat, we stand firm in the face of any new aggression, even if it comes to a doomsday war. But at the same time, we stand ready for diplomacy.
0: The heads of global AI tech giants are being urged to front an Australian Senate inquiry following revelations OpenAI admitted to breaching a Medicare website. Nicole Asher has the details.
4: It's deeply unlikely that we hear from either Sam Altman from OpenAI or Dario Amodei from Anthropic. But what could happen is some of their representatives might appear in front of this Senate inquiry. So it's a Greens-led Senate inquiry looking at data centres. They held their first public hearings last week and there'll be more upcoming. But it's looking into particularly some of the social licence and the public concerns around these data centres and the impact they may have as they're built around the country. And there is some concern around their water usage and their general resource usage, the impact they have on those communities.
0: Two people have died in a collision with another car in Ledcourt in Victoria's West. Police say the two cars were travelling along the Western Highway near Mount Drummond Road when they collided at around 6:45pm on Sunday night. Two occupants in one of the cars died at the scene. One occupant of the other car is in a critical condition. Three others are being treated for non-life-threatening injuries. Penrith Panthers coach Ivan Cleary says he was emotional watching his son Nathan suffer severe leg injury during the Panthers' 22-14 preliminary final loss to the Knights at Stadium Australia. Nathan Cleary sustained a compound fracture in the first half, with Newcastle's Phoenix Crossland being sent off for his hip drop tackle on the halfback, who was then taken to hospital. Ivan Cleary says it was difficult seeing his son in the aftermath of the incident.
5: I went and saw him at half-time and saw the whole crew were in there, my family, so that was a bit hard. I was a bit emotional, so all I know is he watched the game in the ambulance, apparently, so and he made him feel worse, I think.
0: And 12-man Newcastle recovered from an 8-point half-time deficit to book a place in next Sunday's NRL Grand Final against the Roosters. And Australia have beaten South Africa 42-38 in a dramatic rugby union test at Perth Stadium. Here's ABC Sports' Quentin Hull.
6: The Wallabies kept their unbeaten record intact under coach Les Kiss. Extraordinarily, Australia was down to 11 men with four players in the sin bin late in the match, but were able to hold on for a rewarding win over the world champions. Len Iketau scored two tries for Australia before leaving the field with an ankle injury. The Wallabies did lead 42-17 with 15 minutes to go before a late charge from South Africa. Australia now turns its attention to the first game of the Bledisloe Cup Series against New Zealand at Auckland's Eden Park in a fortnight.
0: This is ABC News.
7: WA's weather forecast for Monday. The chance of an afternoon shower near the Kimberley coast, a possible thunderstorm for the far western Pilbara and the northern Gascoyne, rain and gusty thunderstorms continuing for the inland Gascoyne, Goldfields, Eucla, South Interior and across eastern and southern parts of the South West Land Division, showers over the rest of the south. A high likelihood of daytime showers for Perth, a top of 21 after an overnight low of 12.
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4: And I hope you're well on this Monday morning, wherever you are around the country. 6 minutes past four on the East Coast, 24 to four in South Australia and the Northern Territory, and six past two in the West. Coming up next, a little bit of Australian history and a question that not many people have asked or tried to get to the bottom of, but just how many people were there on the Australian continent before the arrival of Europeans? Well, Professor Corey Bradshaw has taken a scientific approach to this. He's Matthew Flinders, Professor of Global Ecology at the Flinders University, and he's going to talk to us about that and why he believes we have severely underestimated the Indigenous population of Australia before the arrival of Westerners here just over 200 or more years ago. Before that, though, Kim Carnes and Betty Davis Eyes.

0: King Khan's and slice of 80s synth cool there and Betty Davis eyes.
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0: ABC Radio Overnights, Francis Leach with you here on this Monday morning. Now, we still really don't know how many people were on the Australian continent at the time that white settlers arrived here, when Europeans finally came to Australia. And when you think about it, up until the Mabo decision and the concept of terra nullius, that there was no one here, it still was pretty deep in our culture. So how many people were here? And who's really doing the work to find out? And in the end, why does it matter? Well, Professor Corey Bradshaw thinks it does matter. He is the Matthew Flinders Professor of Global Ecology and Node Leader at the ARC Centre for Excellence for Indigenous Environmental Histories and Futures at Flinders University. You can't put that on a business card, Corey, but he has done all the work on this particular issue, and he joins us to talk about it this morning. Hello, Corey.
2: Oh, good. Thank you. How are you?
0: I'm really well. So we do put it in that wider context. And up until very recently, the last 30 or 40 years, the idea that Australia was an empty continent was still culturally deeply embedded in the Australian psyche, wasn't it?
2: Yeah, very much so. And I think that has lots of different reasons and roots that go right back to just not having really good understanding of the distribution of people. But also there's, you know, quite a bit of inherent racism about acknowledging that there were in fact quite large populations here when your goal is imperialistic takeover. So you don't really necessarily want to acknowledge that there's a lot of people there, even if there are.
0: Had anyone done any work on this in the early part of the 20th century?
2: Yeah. There were actually quite a few anthropologists and archaeologists that attempted some, I guess, putting together a lot of the data that were very piecemeal, a lot of historical observations, what we call ethnographic observations. But a lot of these were done well after, 1788, and a lot of the damage had already been done. You know, we'd had successive smallpox epidemics, of course, frontier violence and massacres, and lots of other diseases that came through and really whittled the population to small numbers. And by the time people started looking, a lot of the loss had already happened. But there were some attempts to sort of account for that. But the most common one was by a bloke named Radford Cliff back in the 1930s. And he himself put to sort of the 250,000-300,000 range. But he said that was probably a big underestimate for those very reasons I mentioned earlier. But unfortunately, that sort of just got caught on by the popular culture of the time, and then perpetuated through the scientific literature and historical literature, and then to very much today, it was still pretty much considered the maximum. There have been some other attempts here and there to put that into context, but it was always with the understanding that was an underestimate because of those problems of observation.
0: Now, the paper that you've written suggests that over 90% of Australia's Indigenous population died in the first 70 years after the British arrived on the continent. I mean, that's a shocking number, and it will be contested as an attempt at some people might call a black armband view of history. How do you respond to criticisms of that's an overestimate, and that's just trying to attempt to bend history?
2: Well, you know, the interesting thing is that we got away from all of the historical and ethnographic observations and came at this from a very scientific first principles perspective, using three main techniques and several ways within each one of those techniques to look at what the consensus estimate might be. So the problem, too, was that when you look at the size of Australia and the productivity of the environment, and you can look at the vegetation growth, and we have pretty good estimates of the kind of productivity in the environment that lends itself to what we used to call hunter-gatherer, but really I guess the term now is non-agropastoralist, not to suggest that there weren't indigenous mobs with agriculture, but it wasn't their main form of energy intake. But the numbers that these 300,000-ish were pulling up in terms of human density just didn't make sense for anywhere else in the world. It seemed extremely low, just from an ecological perspective. But so we really delved into this in several ways. So one of those ways was looking at genetic reconstruction. So if you sequence

0: someone's genome who's alive today, you can look at the genetic diversity they're in. You can actually track back through time to show how many people would have had to have been in that population at different intervals in the past based on known mutation rates of genetic material. And that gives you what we call an effective population size, which is the number of genetically distinct individuals that the population would have had to have had as a minimum. So that number sort of was in the sort of 1 to 5 million range. We also looked at archaeological evidence. So this is the idea that archaeological artifacts like stone tools or charcoal or whatever are being discarded at a certain rate that's proportional to the number of people in the environment. And based on estimates of founding population size, you can then project that through time. And when I'm saying time, I mean tens of thousands of years to the present, or at least up until just before Europeans arrived. And that number was also giving us sort of in the 2 to 3 million range. The final one was, again, based on this idea of productivity that we can measure through what we call global circulation models, the same kind of models we use to project climate change. We can actually go back in time and we can verify those with things like pollen cores from lakes and ponds and sediments here and there. And that gives us a really good idea what the climate was like at certain times in the past. And then we can reconstruct the vegetation that arose from that specific climate. And then we can relate that to known anthropological human densities. And again, that was giving us in that range of sort of 2 to 5 million. So you put all those together and yeah, it centers on about 2.2 million. And then when you take that number and divide it by the total area of Australia, I mean, it's not that simplified because, you know, regionally we have a lot of variation in productivity. It gives you population densities that are smack dab in the middle of what we'd expect for a country this size for non-agropastoralist populations. So it is the most realistic estimate. It has nothing to do with, you know, your particular points of view about history or your ideology or anything. It's what the science says. And so I, you know, if you don't want to believe in science for your ideological position, that's on you. But that's our job as scientists, is to provide the most defensible, objective way of estimation.
1: So given that particular projection and the scientific work that's gone into that, the rate of deaths as a result of the arrival of Europeans on the continent is significant. What drives such a dramatic and significant annihilation of that population?
0: Yeah, so if you take that median value of just over 2 million and then relate that to what was probably here in terms of indigenous population size by 1860, which is the first time we had sort of half reasonable estimates, you get these kind of, you know, 2 million excess deaths over the course of 70 years. How is that possible? Well, we've had three major smallpox epidemics. We did a paper last month, in fact, that showed that the initial smallpox outbreak at the Botany Bay settlement probably could have killed up to 220,000 indigenous people just up and down the East Coast within a few years. And then, of course, there were two other major epidemics, one in the 1830s and another one in the 1860s. Now, we haven't quite done the death tolls on those yet, but we're working on those. And then, of course, you've had massive frontier violence, and we even have databases showing the rates of death, well-kept records by the Queensland Police in particular. But that those data are very sparse, and they're very fragmented. And so we're looking at ways of trying to get over the inherent bias. People don't tend to advertise that they've been killing women and children and other people on their land. So it makes sense that it wasn't written down in most situations. Of course, there were other diseases, probably not quite as lethal as smallpox. So everything from, you know, sexually transmitted infections, syphilis, gonorrhea. We had measles. There was tuberculosis was a big one as well. And then just the mere dispossession and placing people into what essentially amounted to concentration camps, lots of respiratory diseases and death rates from that. There was malnutrition and even suicide. So, you know, we were talking about generations of, to put it nicely, demographic disturbance that mounted that natural mortality rate to

0: to wipe out a population almost entirely.
1: Professor Corey Bradshaw is with us. He's the Matthew Flinders Professor of Global Ecology and the Node Leader in the ARC Centre of Excellence for Indigenous and Environmental Histories and Futures at Flinders University here on ABC Radio Overnights. What is the relationship of your research to that of the stories and the oral history within Indigenous communities about these issues and whether that correlates?
0: Yeah, so from the get-go, we partnered with various Indigenous mobs, in particular the Darawa mob from the Gujaga Foundation, Botany Bay, so the La Perouse community. That they were kind of ground zero for the first smallpox outbreak, and lots of other Indigenous mobs from around Australia involved in the Centre of Excellence. So they've had input into this throughout the process. But, you know, every mob we speak to really has a story about a massacre or an outbreak and loss of life in that really affected families to this day. So those oral histories actually seem to ratify what we're talking about. Of course, we're going back quite some time, but considering that oral histories can last thousands, if not 10,000 years, and there's quite a bit good evidence for those from major events, it's not surprising that those stories still are around today.
1: Well, if this information is out there now, what do we do with it? I mean, what is the consequence for contemporary Australia for a paper like this, which tries to redraw or refocus the attention on the impact of Western arrival on the Australian continent?
0: Well, I think any mature country that needs to move forward and develop and grow as a nation and culturally has to acknowledge past crimes and past maltreatment and in order to really improve the lot of everyone's life. I mean, Germany did it after the Second World War. Rwanda did it after the genocide there. They accepted that there was a problem. They moved forward. I mean, we've sort of done that a little bit with, you know, the Sorry Day and Mabo and various other moves forward, but it's still a very slow process. Of course, the voice didn't get through. I think we have to acknowledge these past. This is part of the truth-telling commissions that have been going on for a while now and really addressing that we had some awful events happen to Indigenous people in this country, and we need to accept that. We need to understand that, you know, the healing from that process can take many, many generations. But on the flip side, of course, we have such a diversity of language and culture in this country, and it's amazing in a lot of ways that they survived that huge bottleneck despite, you know, best efforts to reduce population. So it's remarkable that we have this incredible cultural diversity and longevity here despite that disruption. So, you know, there's two ways to look at it. It should be celebrated, but it also should be commiserated.
1: Professor Bradshaw, no doubt there'll be a angry reaction from some people to your work, to this research you've done. And I'm sure you've probably already heard from people who are very unhappy about the position that your paper comes to. What do you say to those people who outright reject the sort of research you've done or who find it offensive to suggest that the arrival of Europeans on the Australian continent could have done the sort of damage that you claim it's done to Indigenous populations?
0: Well, I mean, I don't really engage too much with people who don't want to talk about, you know, scientific approaches and want to be led down the path of opinion. You know what they say about opinions. But anyway, I fail to understand why people can't address that, you know, perhaps their ancestors weren't the rosy-cheeked and lovely people that they're made out to be today. And we can move forward from that. It doesn't reflect necessarily on the people alive today. And really, by understanding those past crimes, we can move forward and become a better society as a result. So I don't really understand why people get offended or angry.
1: Professor Bradshaw, great to talk to you. And yes, always learning more about our history is a good thing. There's no doubt about that. Thank you for being with us here on ABC Radio Overnights today.
0: Thank you.
1: There he is, Professor Bradshaw, Professor Corey Bradshaw from Flinders University, talking to us about his study into Indigenous populations prior to the arrival of Europeans on the Australian continent. Amber's given us a call in Parramatta. Good morning, Amber.
2: Oh, good morning. I was listening into that. I caught most of it. But I think one thing I'd like to say, if it's all right, is I think other countries might celebrate things about Australia more than Australians do. And I think one of them is the fact that we've got First Nations people we don't celebrate as much as we should. And other people come here on tourism visits to, you know, see their art and buy it and do all sorts of things. And they're finding out about our First Nations people more than people here are celebrating it ourselves.
1: Oh, it's the want to know, I guess, in the end, that decides just how much you do actually know. Look, thank you for your call, Amber.
2: Appreciate it. With those...

The Mighty Bee Gees there. To Love Somebody here on ABC Radio Overnight's Francis Leach with you. In a moment, do you know where the oil that makes the petrol or diesel that we put in our car is actually coming from? Because it seems there's increasing evidence that some of it can be coming from Russia, where it should be banned as a consequence of the war in Ukraine, and that maybe Australia's not doing enough to make sure that that oil isn't arriving on our shores. We're going to talk to Isaac Levy, Europe-Russia policy and energy analyst from the Centre for Research on Energy and Clean Air, about that in just a moment here on ABC Radio Overnights. First, though, Edwin Collins.

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0: Where it's 27 to 5 on the east coast of Australia, it's 3 past 4 in South Australia and the Northern Territory, and it's 27 to 3 in the west. Well, Russian oil should be banned from Australia because as part of Australia's approach to the war in Ukraine, that was a position Australia did take to levy sanctions against Russia. Now, I do need to declare an interest in this for transparency reasons. I did start and lead the campaign for the Magnitsky human rights laws in Australia with Sir Bill Browder. Started in 2018, and we had both sides of politics pass that legislation into law in December of 2022. So I have been involved in this campaign. So I'm putting that up front right away. But one of the things that the vigilance requires is to make sure that Russian products don't arrive in Australia unwittingly. And it seems increasingly that they have been, as Russian oil, which gets refined offshore, not in Russia, but in other places, comes to Australia to fill our energy needs. Isaac Levy is a Europe-Russia policy and energy analyst and team leader with the Centre for Research on Energy and Clean Air. And I think he's in Helsinki, Finland at the moment. Hi, Isaac. How are you going?
3: I'm very well, thank you. And you're exactly correct. I'm in Helsinki tonight, but usually based in London. Thanks so much for having me on the show and for your interest in this story on how Australia and other countries are buying oil made from Russian oil molecules to fuel their vehicles.
0: Yeah, well, as I said, I've got a very particular interest in this because I've been involved in that campaign for a very long time. Now, can you tell me about how that happens? Because, you know, obviously Russia has huge energy resources, huge access to oil and gas, but it has to be processed. And that's where things get tricky.
3: Exactly. So Australia, as you mentioned, is one of the countries that has condemned Russia's full-scale invasion of Ukraine and has therefore implemented sanctions on those sectors that they think are closely linked to the Kremlin and the Kremlin's ability to finance the war in Ukraine. So Australia, along with other sanctioning jurisdictions such as the UK, US and the EU, banned the direct import of Russian oil after the full-scale invasion of Ukraine. We know that the Russian economy is incredibly reliant on oil, gas and coal to finance the economy. It's about a third of all the tax revenue historically comes from oil and gas. So it's a very important sector to provide finance for those military invasions of Ukraine that we're currently talking about. So one thing... Oh, sorry. I'm just checking that the internet is stable enough.
0: Yeah, we've still got you there, Isaac. That's good.
3: Sorry about that. So there's a loophole in the sanctions regime that we have been reporting on, and that's what we're often calling the refining loophole. So this means that Russian crude oil can flow to those non-sanctioning jurisdictions such as India, Turkey, and Brunei.

0: So these non-sanctioning countries have bought up discounted Russian crude oil. They've refined them into diesel, jet fuel, gasoline, and then legally they're exploiting a loophole in the legislation, which has allowed them to be sold to Australia. The EU have actually banned this loophole as of 2026, and the UK have implemented a ban that kind of has a wind down period until the end of the year. So currently, Australia is the largest buyer of oil products, so that's diesel and whatnot, made from Russian crude in the world. So this is sending about $1 billion in tax revenues to the Kremlin. So it's a huge amount of money, and it's something that we're calling for Australia to ban, to stop those innocent, Australians filling up their cars or vehicles with diesel that might be made from Russian molecules.
1: How do we identify it? How do we stop it?
0: Sorry, I missed the question actually. I'm just my internet's a tiny bit unstable. I'm so sorry.
1: No, that's okay, Isaac. I was just
0: Did
1: saying, well,
0: you?
1: if we want to stop it and we want to identify where Russian oil might be being processed and delivered to Australia, is it easy to identify how it's being done and where it's being done?
0: Yeah, exactly. It is very easy to identify where it's being done and implement a legal ban. So, for example, we're a small team and we're tracking all of the ships transporting Russian oil across the globe. And we've got a database that's very accurate doing this. So we've identified just a mere 7 or 8 refineries globally that are buying Russian crude oil and exporting diesel gasoline to those sanctioning jurisdictions. So it'd be very easy to say Australia should implement a ban that would stop refineries from being able to sell to Australia if they got a shipment of oil from Russia in the previous 6 months. This would be a very simple ban and very easy to enforce, because there would be, like we mentioned, just 7 or 8 refineries globally that continue to buy Russian oil.
1: And in terms of, what that might do to the Australian energy market and whether that would significantly push up the cost of petrol and diesel, which are already pretty high, is that the biggest hurdle in sort of getting governments to act on this in the fear that they're actually going to push up prices further, angering consumers and increasing political pressure on them to bring prices down?
0: Well, this is a claim that we've heard made before, but actually we don't think it's confounded in evidence. For example, the EU has managed to ban its imports of oil products made from Russian crude without facing higher prices than other jurisdictions. We know that it's, of course, there is a supply crunch at the moment with the Hormuz energy crisis going on. But actually, we know that the refineries that run on Russian crude are not selling at a significant discount. So Australia doesn't really need this oil. It has other alternative suppliers, South Korea being one of the big ones, where they can buy sufficient quantities of diesel without pushing up the prices. So this is something we think wouldn't create supply issues and would have very marginal effects on prices.
1: I guess it also points to the fact that Australia doesn't have any significant onshore refining capacity either, so it loses control of that supply chain offshore.
0: Yeah, exactly. I mean, this is something where we believe that a legal ban would mean that Australia has actually a large control of its supply chains, because without currently implementing a legal ban, what we see is companies acting in their best interest to buy from whoever they fancy. So by enabling companies to buy oil or diesel from those that are using Russian crude oil to produce those products, we're undermining the financial support given to Ukraine. So it doesn't make financial sense, as well as, of course, morally, what I believe is the wrong decision by financing inadvertently Putin's invasion of Ukraine.
1: Isaac Levy is with us, Europe Russia policy and energy analyst. He's the team lead for the Centre for Research on Energy and Clean Air. He's in Helsinki, Finland at the moment. And we're talking about the fact that Australians are unwittingly buying Russian processed oil products in our cars, and with diesel and petrol being made available after being refined offshore and purchased here. I mean, a lot of people would be shocked to think that they're actually buying that product that might be going to Russia and funding the war. Is there any way consumers can have any idea what they're putting in their cars? It sounds like we might have lost Isaac for the time
0: Oh,
1: being.
0: Francis, sorry I missed you. Would you mind repeating the
1: Yeah,
0: question?
1: so just
0: Sorry about
1: saying
0: that, you're back.
1: consumers might want to do the right thing, Isaac, and not buy Russian-made
0: Yeah.
1: products, but

0: Is there any way they can identify what they're using, or is there any way for them to keep tabs on what's being processed and how it ends up with them?
1: Yeah, exactly. I mean, sadly, this is a whole issue with a lack of unification of policy against the Russian oil and gas sector. So without a legal ban, individual consumers would basically find it impossible to trace all the molecules going to those refineries in Brunei or in India that then come on a ship to Australia, that then goes on to trucks to distribute the diesel to the bowser. So I think the best thing that individuals could do is write letters, push the government in Australia to implement a legal ban that would stop oil molecules made from Russian crude oil entering Australia. That's the most effective thing that they could do to try and make sure that they're not filling their cars up with oil made from Russian molecules.
0: And just to finish, just to give people a sense of just how crucial it is in the wider context of the war in Ukraine, if we could effectively implement the boycott of Russian oil products as has been intended since the invasion of Ukraine started, what would that do to Putin's capacity to actually fund his war?
1: Yeah, I mean, you can see currently that Putin is desperate for the US, UK, Australia, other jurisdictions to remove their sanctions. They need this money from their oil and gas exports. And currently, there's a huge amount of inflation, high interest rates. So they really are struggling in Russia. So I think this shows the power that sanctions can have. They're not going to end the war overnight, sadly. That's often the misconception that, sanctions are not going to end Russia's full-scale invasion overnight. But it does cripple their ability to finance their war. And I think tougher sanctions with much stricter enforcement is the best thing that we can do currently, as well as financial support to Ukraine to really kind of maintain world peace and stop this bloodshed that's being undertaken by Putin on the Ukrainian people.
0: Good to talk to you, Isaac, and we appreciate you speaking to us from such a long way away. It's great to have you on the program.
1: Thank you so much for your coverage. Great to speak to you too. Apologies about my internet.
0: Oh, that's okay. It's understandable given how far away Isaac Levy in Finland, in Helsinki, Finland at the moment, Europe-Russia policy and energy analyst for the Centre for Research on Energy and Clean Air, talking about the fact that Australia, unwittingly, we might be using Russian oil molecules in our products when we fill up at the bowser because we haven't been able to identify clearly that some of that product, which is coming through refineries in places like India and Brunei, is ending up here on our shores. Hope you're having a good Monday morning. In a moment, State of the Nation, we'll have a look at some of the big stories that have been making the news over the weekend before that. This is Maloko.

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0: Hope you're having a good morning, whatever it is that you're doing this morning. It's 12 minutes to 5 on the East Coast, 18 past 4 in South Australia and the Northern Territory, and it's 12 to 3 in the West. Time to look at the state of the nation, back at the stories that have been making the rounds on the weekend. And let's start with Insiders yesterday, where Liberal Senator Jane Hume was speaking to David Spears about the issue of artificial intelligence and Australia's security when it comes to the potential for AI hacks. Now, of course, the story broke this week that OpenAI had revealed that one of its rogue agents had attacked an Australian institution, Medicare, getting into its database. And the Prime Minister and others have called for the heads of these major AI companies to speak to the government, in fact, be involved in a Senate inquiry in order to explain what security risks there are and how Australia can best prepare itself. Senator Hume was on ABC's Insiders yesterday speaking to David Spears about this issue.
10: So do you think the Prime Minister has been right to push for global guardrails around AI?
11: David, AI is inevitably going to be a part of Australia's future. We want to make sure that we're part of the conversation, but certainly the way to go about that is not to threaten criminal action against US counterparts and those trusted partners that we are relying on now to make sure that we bring those frontier models, that we can do the frontier model training here in Australia. We want to be part of that conversation. I don't necessarily think that finger wagging at our trusted partners or in trying to gazump Donald Trump is the way to go about that. We know that there are conversations already happening between our security agencies and these big AI companies, those that have those sophisticated frontier models. We want that to continue because Australia needs to be a part of that if we're going to be able to, I think as one of your panellists put it, fight AI with AI in the future. Mm-hmm. This should be a warning to all of us. The events of this week, whether it is well-timed is a question for others. But what I would say is that there are an awful lot of warning bells that have been sounded this week because of this breach, and we need to take heed of them.
10: So, just to be clear, are you saying there should be no threat of legal action from Australia over this at all?
11: Well, I'm not entirely sure who they're going to put into cuffs, David. To be honest, I think we're missing the point here. The real alarm bell that was set off this week is the fact that the only reason we knew about this breach of the Medicare archive system or data system is because OpenAI told us there was a breach. If they hadn't have told us that there was a breach, would we have known about it at all? That demonstrates that our cyber defences, particularly for Securities Australia, was woefully inadequate. And that's despite the fact that the Auditor General just 2 years ago said that Services Australia cyber defences were inadequate and needed further investment. Now, whether that has been done, whether it's been done adequately, I think that's up to the government to answer. But at the moment, the question's all about, it seems to be they're deflecting from the real issue. Who said what to whom and when? Who breached their, you know, overstepped the boundaries? You know, is it OpenAI's fault here? But, you know, to be honest, the idea that we would only check an inbox once a day when that inbox is specifically set up to identify cyber security breaches is mind-boggling.
0: Liberal Senator Jane Hume speaking with David Spears on ABC Insiders yesterday. It's the State of the Nation here on ABC Radio Overnights. ABC reporter Kate Mead will be with me after the next news, and she'll have everything from the celebration that the Brisbane Lions enjoyed in Melbourne before heading home yesterday at their spiritual home at the Brunswick Street Oval. She caught up with the players and the coach. So we'll talk AFL with Kate after what is one of the great grand finals on Saturday at the MCG and that 7-point win over the heartbroken Fremantle Dockers. But in rugby league, similar sort of scenes last night in the preliminary final as the Penrith Panthers fell to the Newcastle Knights, whose fairy tale run to their first grand final since 2001 continued with a 22-14 win over the mighty Panthers. And it was also mixed in with all that Nathan Cleary, who suffered a really awful broken leg injury at Stadium Australia amidst all of the action on the field. The Knights, who were stone motherless last at the end of last season, now go on to play the Sydney Roosters in the decider next weekend. Matt Croker, the big prop from the Newcastle Knights, spoke after the game about what has been the most remarkable of seasons.
3: A special thing that you get to do when you play for the Knights is you get to influence how a whole city goes about their week, and everybody in Newcastle is going to be up and about this week because we got the win today, and that's a real proud feeling.
4: 12 months, long time in rugby league. You mentioned how the town feels last year, Waterspoon, this year, grand finalists.
3: Yeah. And they ride the highs and lows as well, you know, so they knew it would have been tough last year, and I'm real proud for them, and I'm just really happy that we got the win for them because it means so much to a lot of people.
4: We love your attack of the Newcastle Knights, but defence, you guys were parked inside your 20 defensively basically that whole game. Where did you find the energy, the talk, down to 12 to get this job done?
3: Oh, mate, we got a lot of belief in each other. We're super connected and the group loves each other. And when you've got that deep of love, you'll do anything for each other. And whether that means you just turn up when your legs don't feel like it, well, that's just what you got to do, and that's what we did today. 12 men, you have to work extra hard, and could not be prouder.
0: Matt Croker from the Newcastle Knights after their march to the grand final, defeating the Panthers. They'll take on the Sydney Roosters next week in the decider. Well, while all that was happening, the Wallabies said, oh, you thought that was good, hold my beer. Because they then went on to have their own moment of remarkable success over in Perth in a chaotic game. It's the only way to describe what was unfolding at Perth Stadium, with the Wallabies winning 42-38 in an upset over the twice world champion Springboks. At one stage, the Wallabies reduced to 11 players with 4 in the sin bin and trying to hold on desperately at the end of a game where the communications at the stadium broke down. The referee had to consult upstairs refs on the phone, which at times wasn't working because there was no connectivity. It was nuts. There's no doubt about it. But the Australians, the Wallabies, they did win 42-38. And Justin Harrison, former Wallaby, spoke with Harry Wilson, big Wallaby man, after the win. And thanks to Stan Sport, this is what they had to say.
7: Well, Harry Wilson, congratulations, mate. There's a bit to unpack. The Wallabies came here with some confidence. You've got a team now that knows each other inside out. You're coming off an Argentina side that gave you some momentum, and now you put in a performance like that. Give us your reaction.
8: Oh, I'm so proud of the group, mate. We first in the world champions in our own backyard here, and we're excited. We're up for it. Gee whiz, that was a crazy last 10 minutes, but that first 70 minutes, the way we played, we implemented our game plan. We did exactly what we wanted. We stepped up in the physical battle, and I'm so proud of the boys.
7: Mate, it was always a challenge every time you take the field against the Springboks, but the way and the manner in which you problem-solved on the field, you went to look for space early, then pulled it in tight. The forwards were instrumental. Late change, Luka and Solokai Loto comes in. Your line-out performed well. Your scrum performed well. Big shift from the forward pack today.
8: Yeah, it was massive. We knew as a forward pack we had to step up there, and I thought the boys were great. And the back line, I just loved the way that they backed themselves. It wasn't pretty early, a few errors, but we said we're going to keep going, we're going to keep backing ourselves. And we got some special players in that back line, and we give them the ball in space, they can do some special things.
7: Les Kiss, how good?
8: Oh, I love him, mate. I'm so happy for him. So happy for us as a group. His care for this group since he's come in has been special. And to get a win like this for him tonight, I can't wait to have a beer with him.
7: Well, mate, I tell you what, I can't wait for you to get your hands on the Nelson Mandela plate. So the team are getting ready for the photo, and the dignitaries are waiting to press some flesh with you. So get across that line there, and at the end you can get the Nelson Mandela plate. Congratulations, Harry Wilson.
0: It was some win. Harry Wilson speaking there to Justin Harrison about the Wallabies' 42-38 win over the Box in Perth in one of the most bizarre rugby test matches I think I've ever seen. It's ABC Radio Overnights. Kate Mead with the AFL.

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0: ABC News, good morning, I'm Sam Wilkinson. Counter-terror police in the UK are leading a major investigation after a security scare at an Air Force base in the southwest of England. Europe correspondent Mazoe Ford reports.
1: British police swooped after a tip-off that three white vans had been heading to the military airfield, RAF Fairford, just before 1am local time on Sunday. They arrested five men on suspicion of explosive and terrorism offences. Counter-terror police are now in charge of the investigation, and army bomb disposal experts have spent hours examining the vans. A 400-metre cordon is in place, and locals from the closest village have been evacuated. RAF Fairford is used by US forces, which have flown missions to strike Iran.
0: Iran's foreign minister says they're ready to respond to any new US aggressions and are also prepared for a resumption of full-scale war. Abbas Araghchi says Tehran still awaits a US response through mediators a day after President Donald Trump appeared to reject a proposal to reopen the Strait of Hormuz and resume negotiations. Mr. Trump, meanwhile, has reportedly told the outlet

0: at Axios he expects US negotiators to engage in more talks this week. Mr. Araghchi has told NBC that Mr. Trump has the decision to end to the war or a resumption.
1: It is up to President Trump to choose. He wanted unconditional surrender in the previous war in 2 days, and now it's 8 months that they are fighting with no result. A new aggression would be certainly the same.
0: Pope Leo has urged the Catholic Church to admit its own failings and heal deep wounds inflicted within its ranks as he meets with victims of child abuse by priests in France. Addressing large crowds in Lourdes, the Pope says the Church must have the courage to face its past, but did not directly reference abuse scandals in France. Arriving in Paris on Friday, the Pope has spent the weekend in Lourdes and will visit Metz in the northeast on Monday. A public holiday has been declared in Bangkok to help ease pressure on the flood-stricken city. Southeast Asia correspondent Tim Swanston reports.
2: While the rain has largely subsided in Bangkok, the city is still grappling with a flooding emergency as a result of this enormous downpour at the end of last week. The Thai capital was declared a disaster-affected area after receiving 300 millimetres over 48 hours. It led to significant flooding, submerging homes, roads and cars. As of Sunday, some low-lying communities, particularly in Bangkok suburbs, were still inundated. Hundreds of shelters were set up that were being used by thousands of people escaping the floodwaters. A public holiday has been declared for Monday and Tuesday, and schools are closed. Tim Swanston, ABC News, Jakarta.
0: Australia's richest person, Gina Rinehart, has allegedly attempted to help recruit a sitting federal coalition MP to join One Nation during a lunch at her beachside holiday home. Steve Kinnane from Four Corners has more.
3: Over the past year, Gina Rinehart has backed Pauline Hanson and One Nation through public praise, policy advice, fundraising activities, and by donating a plane. Now she's accused of trying to help recruit a Queensland coalition MP to the party. Four Corners has been told Henry Pike was asked by Mrs. Rinehart over lunch whether he would consider joining One Nation, and that he saw it as an attempt to recruit him. Mrs. Rinehart did not respond to questions. Mr. Pike said he is and always will be a Liberal.
0: Newcastle coach Justin Holbrook has praised his NRL side's travelling fans after their 22 points to 14 preliminary final victory over Penrith at Stadium Australia. A Sandon Smith double helped the Knights reach next week's grand final against the Roosters. That's despite being reduced to 12 men when Phoenix Crossland was sent off for a hip drop tackle on Nathan Cleary. Holbrook has congratulated the Newcastle fans, many of whom endured train delays on their way down to Sydney.
4: We wanted to thank them, so we sort of ran around the field and it was so special. We want to make our community proud of Hunter Region, and for the boys to deliver that performance is awesome. And it was so good to see them all hang around, and that's why I acknowledge them.
0: And the Wallabies have held on for a 42 points to 38 victory over South Africa in a chaotic clash with the Rugby Union World Champions at Perth Stadium. Australia were shown four yellow cards in a frenetic finish. Alain Iketau double set up the win along with tries from captain Harry Wilson and Max Jorgensen. Wilson telling Stan Sport it was a ridiculous end to a pleasing performance.
5: Oh, I'm so proud of the group, mate. First in the world champions in our own backyard here, and we're excited, we're up for it. Gee whiz, that was a crazy last 10 minutes, but that first 70 minutes, the way we played, we implemented our game plan, we did exactly what we wanted, we stepped up in the physical battle, and I'm so proud of the boys.
0: ABC News.
6: WA's weather forecast for Monday. The chance of an afternoon shower near the Kimberley coast, a possible thunderstorm for the far western Pilbara and the northern Gascoyne, rain and gusty thunderstorms continuing for the inland Gascoyne, Goldfields, Eucla, South Interior and across eastern and southern parts of the South West Land Division, showers over the rest of the south. A high likelihood of daytime showers for Perth, a top of 21 after an overnight low of 12.
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0: in the West. Coming up in a minute, Kate Mead, ABC reporter, looking back on the weekend's events and the news that's going to be in your newsfeed today. We'll catch up with Kate in just a moment, but we do need to see what the markets might have in store for everyone in these turbulent times. On a Monday morning, Siobhan Blewett is CEO and founder of Frey Capital, and she's been good enough to join us to have a chat about it. Good morning, Siobhan. How are you?
1: Hello, Francis. Good morning. Good morning.
0: Strong US data when it comes to bond yields. So what does that mean in terms of confidence in the markets?
1: Well, it's interesting. US markets are charging ahead at a great rate of knots. Their GDP figure looks like it's around 3.5% for the year. This is huge. And it's actually the activities around the computer spending up nearly 20%, communication equipment up 35%. That means interest rates are going up. And Francis, all eyes on this week in Australia. Reserve Bank Tuesday will be meeting. Investors are certainly expecting an increase up to 4.6% there.
0: And what's going to be driving that, Siobhan? Why would there be another rate increase here in Australia? Given people sort of look at it and go, the price of everything is so high, it's hard enough to pay for everything. Now I'm going to have to pay more for my mortgage.
1: I think it's a really fair point. What we're seeing in Australia is that the economy is surprisingly solid. So investors also are looking at this saying, okay, inflation in Australia is strong. And unfortunately, we'll see the inflation number come out on Wednesday. That's charging ahead, a bit similar to the US. So Reserve Bank is saying, okay, there is stress in the system, but equally inflation is charging ahead and they really want to try and get a cap on that.
0: And the only real weapon they have are interest rates.
1: That's exactly right. That's exactly right. Now, Francis, we're seeing the impact also on housing prices. So on Wednesday, we've got the housing data out. We're certainly seeing Australian housing prices decline by about 4.5% from their peak. It depends where you are in Australia. But we've got housing prices coming down while rents increasing. And that's certainly a challenge for the Aussie investor and the renter.
0: And what's the long-term trend on housing prices? It is expected to continue to fall, maybe not as quickly as it has, or
1: that seems to be the case at the moment, Francis. So investors are watching this carefully and uneasy, that's for sure. Yeah. But Francis, later in the week, Friday, we've got US payroll data out and manufacturing data. So that gives a sense of the pulse of the economy, watching for unemployment rate there, probably unchanged at 4.1% in the US.
0: And always a big product launch and a new consumer gadget in the marketplace can certainly add a bit of a kick to the economy. So the Apple iPhone 18, is it? Oh, I can forget
1: that's
0: a lot. It's about to arrive, and that's the foldable one. And no doubt that's going to be the hottest consumer product on the market for the lead up to Christmas.
1: Exactly, that's right. You just have to look at the lines outside of Apple and say, no cost of living crisis here, that's for sure. It's a fashion item, Francis, absolutely.
0: You've got to spare $3,000, you can go get one.
1: That's right, exactly. Yes, off we go.
0: And so what do we expect the markets to open here today? How do we expect it to look?
1: Look, it's a fair point. SPY reckons we'll be up about 3 points. We had the Dow up 0.9% on Friday night. NASDAQ was up 0.5%, fairly quiet through Europe. But Bitcoin holding at $84,700 at the moment. Iron ore prices also holding at $96.50. BHP and Rio were quiet. The major headline was that the oil price is coming down nearly 3%, $92.41. That's a hope of a US-Iran truce. So investors are feeling optimistic there. Gold price up 0.5%, $4,321 US an ounce. And the Aussie dollar is buying 70.23 cents US. Francis.
0: Good to talk to Siobhan. We'll do it again next week.
1: Good idea. Thank you.
0: Siobhan Blewett there from Frey Capital with us here on ABC Radio Overnights.
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0: 5:10 on the East Coast. It's 5:20 in South Australia and the Northern Territory. 3:10 in the West. Good morning, Kate Mead. How are you?
3: Good morning. Have you recovered from all this sport? I know you love it.
0: Well, as I was saying to our producer Mick and to others today, I was trying to get some sleep last night around 7 o'clock. And I think I've had enough. And the time being, my phone just kept going bing, bing, bing, bing, bing. I go, oh, what's going on? Something bad's happening. I was just rugby fan saying, oh, you've got to get up and watch the Wallabies. You've got to see
3: you
0: this.
3: You don't want to miss this.
0: It's insane. So I did. I got up and watched the remainder of what was a crazy, crazy.

0: Jeopardy game. So, yeah, as I said at the start of this program, like, you know, if sport's your thing, it was just the magic weekend. If it's not your thing, that's cool. You do yours. No one's here to
1: it's
0: judge.
1: One weekend and they put it all on at once.
0: Oh, man. Talk about all you can eat.
1: Hey, I have one question because I didn't watch any of it last night. Absolutely wasn't interested. I sit in that camp. But did you notice no entertainment? Because that was the big hoo-ha, right? Tones and I.
0: Oh, no, that's next week. That's for the grand final.
1: Look, I can't keep up.
0: This is the prelims.
1: I'm worn out from all this sport. But it's so good.
0: It's for the prelims. So the grand final in the National Rugby League.
1: It did used to be on the same weekend, though. I'm not dreaming.
0: No, it has in the past. But for a long time now, they've sort of separated them out. So it's the following weekend.
1: My apologies, everybody. I'm sorry. We've got another weekend to go.
0: Yeah, the Roosters and the Knights.
1: Sorry.
0: The rich boys from Bondi taking on the working class boys from Newcastle.
1: Okay.
0: So it's going to be framed anyway.
1: Yeah.
0: Bondi boys versus the miners.
1: Are you jumping on early? Who are you picking?
0: I'm always going to be a Knights guy.
1: Okay.
0: Got lots of good friends in Newcastle. It's a great town.
1: High
0: one of Australia's great kept secrets, Newcastle.
1: Do you know I've never been there? It's up there for me because of Silverchair.
0: Fair enough.
1: No other reason. I still have visions of maybe going into a pub one day and there they are. It's not going to happen. Imagine those times.
0: Good morning to everyone in Newcastle. I know they keep it quiet in Newey. They do. They know they've got the best city beaches in the country. They like it that way. Not many people know about it, but I do. That's why I like to go there.
1: So should we talk about what everyone's talking about today?
0: Let's do that.
1: Something that is rolling out on October 1, and they're calling it the biggest changes that have happened in the last two decades, and that is from October 1, after the RBA have announced the ban on surcharging across the debit and credit cards and the reduction of interchange fees, that is what our local businesses are gearing up from. And there's lots of stories from our small business operators. For years, they've said, we've had those laminated signs up in our businesses that say, pay cash, it's no fees and things like that. But they would have then paid maybe $5,000. A little bakery in South Australia reported, you know, they paid $5,000 a year in those fees and
0: just
1: things like that.
0: Just to be able to use the service.
1: Just to be able to use it and things like that. Now, for us, you and I, that go in and buy our pie, well, now there won't be that extra 23 cents or that extra 10% or whatever they're adding onto it to cover that.
0: Junk fees.
1: Yeah. So ABC Business will be unpacking it for the you and I of the world that are handing over our money. How are we feeling about it? For the business owner, how are they feeling about it? Are they going to have to increase their costs just to allow for maybe banks sliding up other prices somewhere else? So it is a big change for our local business operators. And I guess we just have to be aware of that. And it's not just about buying the pie. Of course it's not. It's about every time we whip out that card. And it has us talking then about the role that cash plays in society as well. If it doesn't have the cheaper benefit, you know, I can never find a dollar in my wallet when I need it, and I'm still get cross at myself for not carrying cash.
0: I do.
1: You do? Yeah.
0: Not a lot, but always have some.
1: Are you one of those people that has those wallets that's as wide as, you know, 10 centimetres because it's got every video card and every debit card and every membership card that you've ever owned and then
0: I'm not the George Costanza wallet with the receipts that look like a phone book. No, I do curate my wallet, make sure that doesn't get like that.
1: So are you carrying notes or are you carrying the coins?
0: A little bit of both. What I do is I save the coins.
1: Okay.
0: This is an old man thing. Like if I've got a few coins, I save them and then I take them in a little box. And then I take them to the ATM with the cash counter and tip them in and pick up my $70 or $80 of loose change that was there.
1: And then what do you do with the money? How do you use it?
0: Spend it on an LP.
1: Yeah.
0: Okay. Go out and buy a record. Reinvest in the music industry.
1: I don't think you're alone. I just don't know many of you.
0: No. But, I mean, it's frustrating, don't you think, Kate, when you go somewhere people say we're in a cashless business.
1: Oh, it drives me crazy. And then I also go, why haven't I got cash on me? It's one of the biggest lessons from my father, right, was you've always got to have some cash. I just don't know. Are there still those benefits of here, pay with cash and it'll be cheaper? Are they still really around or does it just not matter anymore? You can't hide it used to.
0: We should take some calls. 1-300-800-222. Do you still use cash? If you do, give us a call. 1-300-800-222. And do you get frustrated when you go somewhere where they don't take cash? I mean, I think it's actually a generational thing too. So a lot of older people don't like using phones or apps or, you know, tapping their card, and they have money in their pocket and they might walk into a shop to get a coffee or something and, you know, no, you can't pay for it here. It's kind of sucks.
1: I can tell you the day that I really went, that's it, I'm not carrying cash, was I was at the Adelaide Oval and they are a cashless venue. And I was furious. I didn't know how they could do that. I don't know why I had decided. I think I was on a budget and I had decided that if I just take cash, that's all you can spend. That's a really good way of, you know, living.
0: That's a really legitimate way to do it,
1: yeah.
0: Right?
1: Yeah. So I get to Adelaide Oval and I'm ready to buy a couple of beers. And they say, no cash. We don't take cash here. And I was filthy because I thought, how is that legal? No, anyway, I had to have a friend buy me the beers that I was offering to buy. Very embarrassing.
0: No cash here, Chopper. Yeah, no cash. Jack on the road. Hi, Jack. How are you going?
2: Good morning to you both.
0: Do you keep a bit of cash around?
2: I always pay everything by card, but I always keep $80 in my wallet for those moments when there's a long queue, a second till opens up and says, look, anybody paying cash, or if the EFTPOS terminal suddenly goes down.
0: Yeah.
1: Yeah, it's the case of emergency. Isn't it,
2: correct.
1: Jack? You've got to. Well, this is the person, by the way, you're saying it doesn't have cash on her, ever. That's the thing. In case of emergency, the Telstra goes down, or, you know, the internet's not working, or the ATM won't go. This is why we're supposed to have it, right?
0: Well, you just don't want to pay the stupid fees, the absolute junk fees. Hello, Paul. How are you?
3: Good morning, Francis. I still use cash. Probably about half the time I use cash, half the time I use credit cards, and it really depends on where I am. You know, if I'm getting a cup of coffee, I'm quite happy to use cash. And
0: do you ever get turned away when you try, Paul?
3: Sorry, what was that?
0: Do you ever get turned away at a shop or whatever, and they say, sorry, we don't take cash?
3: No, I haven't. But I've got a... I'm all prepared for that if I do. I think... Hold on, I think it's a legal tender, you know, cash, and unless I can see a sign saying no cash accepted, I'll keep using it, you know. And it's a case of, it's amazing when we do have the different credit cards going down at times, and I feel sorry for the coffee shop places because, you know, hardly anyone carries cash these days, and it's essential, I think, sometimes because credit cards are not always going to be there. They'll sometimes have technical issues with them, and cash is cash. They used to say the old days, cash was king. But,
0: cash
3: I don't
0: is
3: know
0: king.
3: What they say now about cash.
0: I think they still do.
1: Paul, what are you doing with your goldies? Are you like Francis? Are you collecting them up? And are they on a pile beside the bed? Are they in a special jar somewhere? What are you doing with those goldies?
3: No, all those I give to my wife. So I can't stand carrying
0: Paul, don't give
3: them
0: ideas.
1: Yeah, that sounds all right.
0: Look at you being a good husband. Thank you, Paul.
3: Yeah, she gets the coins, I get the notes.
0: Thank you, Paul. Wow. You're getting yourself in trouble here.
3: No worries, she's still in bed.
0: Let's go to Mary. I think we're going to speak to you now and, in Sandy Bay, beautiful Sandy Bay, Tasmania, in Hobart. Hi, Mary, how are you going?
4: Hey, guys. Cash for me, and not only cash for me, but cash is still king amongst tradies. When I was building my house, they would only take cash. And so I went to the bank and said, look, you know, I'd like to withdraw some money. And they said, oh, what's it for? I said, I'll write down personal spending. And they said, oh, no, we have to write down something. I said, you write down personal spending. I caused a big hoo-ha in the bank. The manager came out and they said, look, we can't write that down. I said, all right, write down mail escort services. And then they gave me my money.
0: Can we ask how much you took out?
4: $8,000.
1: Mary, that's way too expensive to pay for that.
4: Yeah, but here's the thing. So this happened every time, right? So it happened over the course of a few months. And you'd think they'd ask for a referral because I took out a mountain of money.
1: Do you know, actually, that annoys me. No, how can a bank possibly say, what are you doing with the cash? That's your money. Are they allowed to ask for that? But I love what Mary did. Mary, you're cheeky.
0: Oh, that's made my day. I don't think it's going to get any better than hearing that. Thank you.
1: I agree.
0: Thank you, Mary.
4: Okay, have a good one.
0: See ya. Bye. 1-300-800, I can't even say the number anymore. 1-300-800-222. Now, Kate, we have to talk about some other stories as well. problems with the airport strikes

0: happening in New South Wales.
1: Yeah, okay. And so this is really for anyone that's travelling at the moment. It's just a quick public service announcement for you, and that is that the Transport Workers Union are working with particularly the security workers at Sydney Airport. They're looking at, you know, better pay, improved job security and safety. Around 400 security staff did walk off the job on Thursday night, but we are expecting some delays. And so why would I talk about it for everyone? Well, Sydney's kind of that pivotal point, right? So it's that pivotal airport for us all, whether you need connecting flights or you know, though, if they have delays in Sydney, well, guess what? You're going to have a delay in Melbourne or your Brisbane or all those types of things. So we're just keeping an eye on what's going on there. And of course, hopefully that they can find some type of resolution for everyone that's involved in this as quickly as possible.
0: Kate Mead, ABC reporter with us, having a look at some of the stories that are going to be in your news today. And the celebrations go on for the Brisbane Lions.
1: Oh, they do. And look, we will talk other sport, but for me, I was at the post celebrations yesterday in Melbourne before the Brisbane Lions jumped on the plane. And I guess, I mean, no one wants to talk about it, but what it was on the back of my mind that question people were asking was, Chris Fagan, he is so loved. He is so respected. He's done something that no other coach has done or, you know, hit the records that he holds. And so I wanted to know from the players, if this was Fag's last game coaching, woof, what a game to go out on. What does he mean to you? So you're going to hear the voices now of Chris Fagan himself, Lachie Neale, Will Ashcroft, Sam Draper, Charlie Cameron and Jared Barry. And I wanted to know, well, do they love the great man? This is what they said.
2: At the start of that last 4 minutes, I was working out in my head what I was going to say in my loser speech.
1: You love him?
3: Love him.
4: Yeah, I do. We all love him. We love him so much. And you can see the fans, how much they mean to him as well.
3: Yeah, 100%. Love that guy.
5: I'm just so impressed with how he can, just get this group to, just win and believe and we've won a flag. So, no, I owe a lot to him.
3: No, I do love him. Yeah, he's a good old man. So, it's good to see him smiling and about and enjoying the moment. So, yeah.
1: He calls you, this group, his young sons, his sons.
6: Yeah, no, he does. And he's like a father figure to us. And I hope he goes for the four-peat, but, you know, if he doesn't, then he's made a big impact on our club.
3: A genuine human who loves the people around him, and we love him back.
1: These boys, what do they mean to you?
2: Well, they're a bit like sons. I've only got daughters. I always wanted a son, so I've got about 45 of them at the Brisbane Lions, and they're all good people. You know, we spend a lot of time there. I know it's a football club and we're interested in their talent to play the game, but we're also very interested in helping them become the best people that they can be, and I think we've done a reasonable job of that over the years. If you spend some time with our lads, you'd enjoy their company. They're good men, so that's probably a really important part of it all.
1: They say they love you.
2: Oh, well that's nice.
1: Now get back to work, boys. They were having a real party yesterday. It was great. So, yeah, so now I guess we wait. Oh, he didn't want to announce yesterday or on Saturday whether or not that was his last game. He wants to let them sit in that. I've watched him for 3 years in a row being able to go to their post-celebration time in Melbourne. He's a man that stands back and watches. He's not a man that likes that spotlight. He sits back, he watches them take the stage. He kind of takes a moment to soak it all in. But I did wonder yesterday as I was watching him, it felt different yesterday. It did. There was something there.
0: Well, there's not much more he could achieve, that's for sure. He's been extraordinary. Good on you, Kate.
1: Thank you.
0: Kate Mead, ABC reporter. You'll hear her across the day as well with all the news that is happening.
7: 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Big hits.
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7: T20. One Day Internationals. 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
0: Time to talk more sport with Pat Hills, who's here to talk to us about what was a hectic weekend. Pat, in the National Rugby League, it was the fairy tale continuing for the Newcastle Knights, but a bit of a nightmare for the Cleary family.
10: Yeah, definitely, Francis. Phil Cleary there, I mean, sorry, Cleary spoke about his son and the incidents that sent him off early in the second. Looks like both legs are impacted by this as well. And yeah, what a second half there. I know you were talking about it, getting all those pinging messages. I was getting the same. Tuned in for that second half and to see some epic rugby, really, and seeing the Knights going to the final. So going to face off against the Roosters there, which is wild and puts an end to the Panthers' season. I mean, they were one of the better teams all year, but ultimately when Nathan Cleary goes down, so do the Panthers, it seems. So they couldn't quite get over the line in I guess controversial circumstances towards the end as well. So yeah, cracking rugby league. And obviously next weekend we see the two teams face off there, the Knights and the Roosters there in the grand final, which is going to be hopefully as epic as the semi-finals were as well.
0: Yeah, plenty of emotion involved, no doubt, with the Knights having made that run from last in the end of the final season just before to the grand final, which is the rarest of things. Soon after that, the Wallabies played an extraordinary match of their own, 42-38 win against the Springboks in Perth. Crazy scenes there with the tech failing, the ref not being able to speak to those upstairs, having to use a mobile phone. Wallabies being sent off left, right and centre, playing with 11 at one stage against 15 and then still holding on to win.
10: Yeah. Don't you love it when technology gets in the way of sport, Francis?
0: Well, did you see the police, the referee on the phone trying to talk? It was just insane.
10: It's like us trying to connect to you sometimes. Are you there, Francis?
0: Yeah, exactly.
10: Are you there?
0: Exactly.
10: Yeah. No, wild scenes. And rugby's still alive in Australia. I mean, it had some dark years there as well, but the Wallabies seem to have got it right now. NRL is as big as it's ever been. So it's good to see that code just, or both those codes really, continuing to I guess, come back to the forefront of the Australian mind, the consciousness. Because, yeah, rugby union there for a while, for a good decade or more, I think, got lost in the wilderness. So hopefully it's able to come back.
0: And the AFLW and NRLW continued whilst all of this was going on?
10: Yeah, definitely. So obviously the men's AFL took the limelight this weekend with the grand final, which was an epic, as you just spoke about with Kate. The AFLW, good games across the board, really. Gold Coast smashed St Kilda. Sydney beat the Brisbane Lions. Collingwood had their first win against the GWS Giants. Freo beat Adelaide. And North Melbourne versus Melbourne was meant to be the match of the round, really, after North lost last week, ending their 32-game streak. But they smashed Melbourne there. And obviously no games on the Saturday because the men were overshadowing it there in the AFL. And in the AFLW, the NRLW, we had the elimination finals. So the Raiders beat the West Tigers 6-0 and the Broncos smashed the Knights 40-16. So the semi-finals loom next week. So that's Roosters versus Raiders and Titans versus Broncos as well.
0: Thanks, Pat. Thanks for your update on all the world of sport, and we'll talk to you soon. But right now it's time for the latest from the ABC Newsroom.
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12: ABC News. Good morning, I'm Simon Lauder. Australia's richest person, Gina Rinehart, has allegedly attempted to help recruit a sitting federal coalition MP to join One Nation during a lunch at her beachside holiday home. Steve Kinnane from Four Corners has more.
13: Over the past year, Gina Rinehart has backed Pauline Hanson and One Nation through public praise, policy advice, fundraising activities, and by donating a plane. Now she's accused of trying to help recruit a Queensland Coalition MP to the party. Four Corners has been told Henry Pike was asked by Mrs. Rinehart over lunch whether he would consider joining One Nation, and that he saw it as an attempt to recruit him. Mrs. Reinhart did not respond to questions. Mr. Pike said he is and always will be a Liberal.
12: For more on that story, watch Four Corners tonight on ABC TV at 8:30 or on iView. After rejecting an Iranian peace proposal, US President Donald Trump has suggested talks could resume. Emily Grimenz reports from Washington.
14: The US president told local outlet Axios that he expects his negotiators to engage in more talks with Iran this week.

0: England. US President Donald Trump claims the suspects were planning to cause big damage and that they'd been investigated for a long time, although that's not yet been corroborated by British authorities. Temporary Chief Constable of Gloucestershire Police, Maggie Blythe, says the threat is believed to have been contained.
1: As agencies, we're working closely together to support them. A cordon remains in place around the vehicles, and around 85 households are currently unable to return to their homes.
0: Israel has imposed a week-long closure on the occupied West Bank as its finance minister calls for war in the territory. Here's Middle East correspondent Caitlin Kelly.
2: Palestinian workers will be barred from leaving the West Bank for at least a week after Israel's military ordered a general closure of the territory. The order tightens security restrictions and limits movement, including to holy sites, with exceptions only for medical and humanitarian cases. Palestinians have reported hours-long queues at checkpoints, including near Ramallah, as tensions in the West Bank remain at an all-time high. It comes as Israeli finance minister and settler leader Bezalel Smotrich called for Israel to go to war in the West Bank and do there what we did in Gaza. Caitlin Kelly, ABC News, Jerusalem.
0: South Africa's President Cyril Ramaphosa has lamented his country's rate of gun violence after at least 27 people were killed in two separate mass shootings. The first massacre occurred late Saturday night near Johannesburg, with the second happening hours later near Cape Town. They came just days after another shooting near the city of Durban that killed at least 11. Visiting the site of the Johannesburg shooting, Mr. Ramaphosa says the violence needs to be stopped.
3: Violence and criminality continues to spread in our country, and our security forces are now going to continue pulling out all stops.
0: Heavy rains have eased in Bangkok, but the Thai city is still dealing with a flooding emergency. Southeast Asia correspondent Tim Swanston reports.
4: A public holiday has been declared in Bangkok to help ease pressure on the flood-stricken city. An enormous downpour at the end of last week, about 300 millimetres over 48 hours, flooded and inundated homes and roads. The rain has largely subsided, allowing residents a break to stock up as some floodwaters receded. Hundreds of shelters were set up, being used by thousands of people escaping the floodwaters. Authorities are trying to pump out water and clear flooded canals, with some low-lying areas of the city still submerged. Tim Swanston, ABC News, Jakarta.
0: The Federal Treasurer has promised a better-than-forecast bottom line when he releases the final budget outcome for the 2025-26 financial year today. Australia's gross debt rose above $1 trillion for the first time ever in late August. In a post on social media, Jim Chalmers says the bottom line has improved since the budget in May, with billions of dollars wiped off the year's deficits. ABC News.
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8: Good morning, 25 to 6 on the East Coast, 5 past 5 in South Australia and the Northern Territory, 25 to 4 in the West. Coming up soon, a very unusual but very, very interesting tribute to the greatest naturalist that ever lived, Sir David Attenborough. It involves pumpkins. I kid you not. We'll tell you more about that very, very soon. But Louis Kibasavich is with us from the Bureau of Meteorology to have a look at our weather picture on this Monday morning. Good morning, Louis. How are you this morning?
9: Good morning, Francis. I'm doing okay for a night shift.
8: Yeah, me too. So tell us what the weather looks like across the country today.
9: Absolutely. Well, most of the weather today is out in WA, where we have got this upper-level low just sitting south of the southwest coast of the state. It's going to continue moving southeast into the Great Bight throughout today, but is going to keep up those showers and storms we've been seeing overnight through the interior of the state across today. West of Tasmania, we've got quite a strong high that's bringing fairly settled conditions through the southeast of the country and across Tasmania today. And out on the east coast, we've got a south

0: easily change. Currently sitting about at Ballina, I'm going to keep moving north up the coast throughout today, arriving through Brisbane around the middle of the day to the early afternoon. Taking a look at the top end a little closer now, most of the south of the territory will be in pretty fine conditions today, typical dry season weather. And then up on the north coast, the northeast, we've got a medium chance of showers, and about the northwestern coast, just a slight overnight. Darwin is going for a top of 35, mostly sunny, with that slight chance of a shower overnight. And then over to Queensland, where in the North Tropical Coast, we're going to see showers continuing throughout today, with a very high chance of showers about that Cairns region. Then in the southeast, as we see that southeasterly wind change and trough shift up the coast, we're going to see showers continuing, pushing northwards with that change, and then thunderstorms developing more in the afternoon and evening across the broader southeast of the state, but that should remain north of the Brisbane CBD for the most part. Brisbane is looking at a top of 25 with showers, and then on to New South Wales, where most of the weather's out in the northeast. We'll see a pretty high chance of showers through that region, gradually easing today as that southerly wind shift moves further north, and there'll be a chance of thunderstorms in the afternoon and evening just west of the ranges through the northeast. Sydney looking at a top of 20 and cloudy. Then on to the ACT, where it's also pretty settled conditions, with Canberra going for a top of 19 and just partly cloudy today. Over towards Victoria, where there's just a slight chance of a shower out in the far west today. Melbourne otherwise looking pretty nice, with a top of 18 and mostly sunny on the forecast today. Over to Tasmania, where there's just a slight chance of a shower about the south and southwest coast. Otherwise, pretty good conditions thanks to that nice high out in the Great Bight, with Hobart looking at a top of 17 and just partly cloudy for the day. Over to South Australia, where things should be pretty fine, but there's just a slight chance of a shower out in the southeast and a medium chance out in the far west. Adelaide looking at a top of 27 and partly cloudy. Then last up, Western Australia, where there's pretty broad chance of thunderstorm today, mostly through the southeast, where we might see some possibly severe storms with damaging winds, large hail or heavy rainfall today. Otherwise, in the southwest, just a chance of thunderstorms, most likely in the afternoon and evening. Perth staying a little bit outside of that, just north of the area, and looking at showers across the day with a top of 21.
1: Thanks a lot.
0: Well, for today.
1: Good on you, Louis. Thank you for that. Louis Kubasevich at the Bureau of Meteorology with us here on ABC Radio Overnights. Francis Leach with you on your Monday morning. Here's the great man himself, David Bowie.

0: Gold News. David Bowie, ABC Radio overnight. We're at 17 to 6. 13 past, so that's on the East Coast. 13 past 5 in South Australia and the Northern Territory. And 17 to 4 in the West.
1: This is Overnights with Francis Leach.
0: So David Attenborough, legend, 100 years old, should be celebrated in every which way he can for his enormous contribution to all of our understanding of the natural world. So how best to do it? Well, one way to do it is the way that it's been done on a British farm, where a farm called Sunnyfields Farm, in fact, in Hampshire in the UK. And it's done in a mosaic that was made with over 10,000 pumpkins and squashes. That's right, pumpkins and squash. In tribute to Sir David Attenborough, a giant pumpkin mosaic of the great man has been created by Tom Nelson from Sunnyfields Farm in Hampshire in the UK. And Tom joins us here on Overnights to tell us how and, just as importantly, to tell us why. Good morning, Tom.
2: Good morning. How are you?
0: Who was the visionary that dreamed up this project?
2: Well, 8 years ago, we had lots of excess soil because we actually built a bit of a car park for some of our events, and we put it in the shape of a pyramid. And 8 years ago, my dad started putting pumpkins on one of the sides, and I thought it was a bit daft because I'm like, how much is 10,000 pumpkins going to cost, Dad? And then over the years, we started doing murals, and now we pass full responsibility over to the public to decide what they want each year. So last year, when Ozzy Osbourne passed, we did a big mural of him, and the Osbourne family came down. And this year, everyone wanted Sir David.
0: Oh, fair enough too. So how long does it take to build? How big is it? And you know, it sounds like quite the project.
2: So in surface area, it's 200, because we got a Guinness World Record again this year. So it's 218 square meters as surface area. At the base of the pyramid is about 37 meters along the base. But in terms of constructing it, it's actually quite quick because we now get 4 telehandlers on it. We have 20 people building it. So in about 5 hours, we're done. It's good to get it in one time lapse so you can see the whole thing being built quickly.
0: And who does the design? I mean, because you've got to design this out and sort of scale it up. Who's doing that work?
2: Yes. So if you think you've got 10 to 11,000 pumpkins and squash, that's 10 to 11,000 pixels on an image. And you've also got quite a restrictive color palette. You've got the orange and white and sort of yellow pumpkins, and then you've got the blue crown prince squash, you've got the green gemmelette, which they eat in South Africa quite a lot. So you've got restrictive color palette. So once the public's decided and we've got a bit of an idea of what we want to see on it, we've actually got an artist who spends 4 months working at the farm, because we have over 100,000 people come to our event. So we're all doing lots of art everywhere. But Andrew Baker, he knows how to get all the shading right, so we don't mess it up.
0: Is it still a working farm delivering produce to market, or are you just an art farm, like a special farm that just creates art with your produce?
2: That's a good question. We have about 30 regular staff.

0: farm shop, 8 butchers full time. Do we grow less than we used to? Yes. I expect it's the same there, but operational costs of labor, of fuel, of vans on the road. So we focus mainly on our site. So we still grow, but everything we sell, we go straight to retail, a more direct route. But we also, because we've bordered on the New Forest National Park, we've got lots of farming friends 10 miles away where they can't run an event. So it's like, okay, so we partner and we work together.
1: Tom Nelson is with us from Sunnyfields Farm in Hampshire in the UK, famous for building these great epic statues and monuments in honour of treasured, loved national icons. Last year it was Ozzy Osbourne. This year in the UK, it's Sir David Attenborough. What about the integrity of the pumpkins? How long can they last before they start to rot? And what's the timeline in getting this thing built in time for it to be in really good shape?
0: Yeah, that's a great question. It very much depends on the growing year. Pumpkins are normally cut off the stem more kind of early September, and that gives chance for their skins to set. So if it's been a very dry year, the pumpkins might be a bit smaller, but their skins can be harder. But pumpkins are a fruit, so if you nick the skin, or you carve them, then they really start to rot quickly. But some, well, particularly squash, can I've had ones last a couple of years before, in the kitchen. So they're normally great decoration, and then when they start to go over, then you can eat them. But yeah, it depends on the growing season.
1: And how long will the Sir David monument be up for before it starts to lose its integrity?
0: So we will have it up for the whole of our event. It's rare I'm on the radio and not trying to sell a ticket unless anyone's going to fly over. But we're open to the end of October, and then on the 1st of November we start taking it down, and all the squash, because they last a long time, will all be sold and eaten, or some of the pumpkin soup frozen down for next year. But 1st of November, and any leftover ones go to the pig farmers.
1: I bet they'd be thrilled to hear from you. Well, have you heard from Sir David Attenborough's people about it?
0: No, we haven't yet. Last year, when one of the Osbournes' family friend Stephen Rea reached out on email, I thought they'd pulling my leg, but then when they actually turned up, I realised it was real. So no one's even tried to con us by saying, "Oh, it's David here. I'm going to pop down." But he is 100 years old. I don't suppose I'd really want to go anywhere if I was 100 years old. If he comes down, we'll be thrilled. But if he's seen it, I'm sure he has. Hopefully, we're just very proud of that.
1: Well, congratulations on breaking your own record, and I guess the search is on for next year's subject for your next pumpkin masterpiece.
0: Oh yeah, and we're always up for some suggestions or new innovative plans, if you have any.
1: Oh, I'd suggest Shane Warne. He's a British icon too, isn't he? You put Warne up there.
0: Yeah, it depends if the Ashes are going on. It depends.
1: Well, they are. It's an Ashes year. I'm telling you. I think just think about it. Like, you guys love him as much as we do. We know.
0: You know what you need to do. You need to do a pyramid over there of pumpkins. We'll do a pyramid over there. We can have
1: a
0: a
1: cultural
0: pyramid
1: exchange of
0: off.
1: Pumpkin pyramids.
0: Yes.
1: You're onto
0: Stranger
1: something.
0: things have happened.
1: Indeed.
0: Stranger things.
1: Good on you, Tom. Great to chat.
0: Have a good day.
1: Tom Nelson there from Sunnyfields Farm in Hampshire in the UK. And they have built a pumpkin pyramid in honour of Sir David Attenborough, celebrating his 100th birthday. Broke their own record for it. It's 230 metres long. Crazy. Brilliant. Love it. If you go to the UK, in fact, measuring 218 metres, I should say, square metres of pumpkins. Yeah, that's quite a task. ABC Radio Overnights. Let's groove on a Monday morning. Here's Earth, Wind & Fire.

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0: Well, it's 5 minutes to six on the East Coast. It's 25 past five in South Australia and the Northern Territory and 5 to 4 in the West. My name is Francis Leach. You're off to your local breakfast programs across country in just a moment. After the ABC News, I'll say goodbye with 3 to 2. Have a great Monday. Speak to you tomorrow morning.

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2: Yes!

0: ABC News, good morning. I'm Simon Lauder. British police have arrested five men near an airbase in southwest England on suspicion of explosive and terrorism offences. Here's Europe correspondent Mazoe Ford.
1: Police intercepted three white vans driving suspiciously near Royal Air Force Base Fairford in the west of England in the early hours of Sunday local time. Chief Constable Richard O'Cone said they'd received a tip-off.
2: Armed officers responded and subsequently arrested five men in the Welford area on suspicion of committing offences under the Explosives Act.
1: A 400-metre cordon is in place and locals from the closest village have been evacuated. Army disposal experts spent the day examining the vans. Police say the incident is now contained. RAF Fairford is used by US forces, which have flown missions to strike Iran.
0: After rejecting an Iranian peace proposal, US President Donald Trump has suggested talks could resume. Emily Grimenz reports from Washington.
3: The US president told local outlet Axios that he expects his negotiators to engage in more talks with Iran this week. It comes a day after he publicly rejected an Iranian proposal, which was presented after indirect talks on the margins of the United Nations General Assembly last week. Iran's Foreign Minister Abbas Araghchi has told NBC News that the nation has not abandoned diplomacy but is also prepared for more war. He said Iran is still waiting on the US's official response through mediators. Emily Grimenz, ABC News, Washington.
0: Israel has imposed a week-long closure on the occupied West Bank as its finance minister calls for war in the territory. Middle East correspondent Caitlin Kelly reports.
4: Palestinian workers will be barred from leaving the West Bank for at least a week after Israel's military ordered a general closure of the territory. The order tightens security restrictions and limits movement, including to holy sites, with exceptions only for medical and humanitarian cases. Palestinians have reported hours-long queues at checkpoints, including near Ramallah, as tensions in the West Bank remain at an all-time high. It comes as Israeli finance minister and secular leader Bezalel Smotrich called for Israel to go to war in the West Bank and do there what we did in Gaza. Caitlin Kelly, ABC News, Jerusalem.
0: South Africa's President Cyril Ramaphosa has lamented his country's rate of gun violence after at least 27 people were killed in two separate mass shootings. The first massacre occurred late Saturday night near Johannesburg, with the second happening hours later near Cape Town. They came just days after another shooting near the city of Durban that killed at least 11 people. Visiting the site of the Johannesburg shooting, Mr. Ramaphosa says the violence needs to be stopped.
5: Violence and criminality continues to spread in our country, and our security forces are now going to continue pulling out all stops.
0: Australia's richest person, Gina Rinehart, has allegedly attempted to help recruit her sitting federal coalition MP to join One Nation during a lunch at her beachside holiday home. Steve Kinnane from Four Corners has more.
6: Over the past year, Gina Rinehart has backed Pauline Hanson and One Nation through public praise, policy advice, fundraising activities, and by donating a plane. Now she's accused of trying to help recruit a Queensland coalition MP to the party. Four Corners has been told Henry Pike was asked by Mrs. Rinehart over lunch whether he would consider joining One Nation, and that he saw it as an attempt to recruit him. Mrs. Rinehart did not respond to questions. Mr. Pike said he is and always will be a Liberal.
0: For more on that story, watch Four Corners tonight on ABC TV or on iView. The Federal Treasurer has promised a better-than-forecast bottom line when he releases the final budget outcome for the 2025-26 financial year today. Australia's gross debt rose above $1 trillion for the first time ever in late August. In a post on social media, Jim Chalmers says the bottom line has improved since the budget in May. Newcastle has booked a spot in the NRL Grand Final with a 22-14 upset win over Penrith at Stadium Australia. Phoenix Crossland was sent off for a hip-drop tackle that resulted in Panthers halfback Nathan Cleary breaking his ankle. Despite being a man down and 8 points behind at the break, the Knights secured a spot in next weekend's decider against the Roosters with three unanswered second-half tries. Newcastle's Fletcher Sharp says his side was always confident.
7: It's been us all year. Our back's against the wall, and it was no different this second half, obviously down to 12 men, and our confidence never wavered, to tell you the truth. We knew no one was coming to help us. It was us that were left on the field, and we just got together and said, look, we're 40 minutes away from what we've worked so hard for.
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15: Good morning and welcome to Early Mornings on 102.5 ABC Perth and right across the great state of WA. I'm Simon Collins. I'm in the driver's seat for the next few days. In the next hour, we'll meet a vision-impaired archer, get the lowdown on the latest movie adaptation of a popular video game, and head out to the Victorian goldfields. Let's get the ball rolling first with some music, and here's Bruce Springsteen, the boss, with Hungry Heart.

0: Bruce Springsteen there with Hungry Heart, the lead single off his 1980 classic The River, the double album that really launched the Boss as a chart-topping megastar. While The River's not as well known as Born in the USA, it's home to so many Springsteen favourites. The Ties That Bind Two Hearts, out in the Street, Cadillac Ranch, Stolen Car, and of course the song we just heard, Hungry Heart. I really hope Bruce returns again to Perth so we can crowd surf to that song like he did at his first ever Perth gig at the Arena in 2014. You're on 102.5 ABC Perth and across WA with Simon Collins. It's early mornings. Now, James Griffiths proves you don't actually need vision to have your sights set on the world stage. The vision-impaired archer is taking aim at a sport where every shot is guided by touch, sound and trust. ABC Gippsland's Jack Colantuono has the story.
1: A target out of sight, but never out of reach. Just months ago, Gippsland man James Griffiths took up vision-impaired archery, learning to rely on touch, sound and trust instead of sight. The 46-year-old lost most of his vision to complications from type 2 diabetes, but he's found a new purpose to pursue.
2: It's just fun. I can shoot at a target I can't see, and from there, the only person I'm competing against is myself. So if I do good, I do good. If I do bad, I do bad.
1: James starts by using his cane to familiarise himself with the range. His coach, Peter Bennett, says James uses a tactile sight against the back of his hand to help position the bow.
3: He also wears blackout glasses, so he can't see. The world is black to him anyway, but that just makes it there's no vision at all. He feels his sight. He aims his arrows, he shoots his arrows.
1: Once James fires the arrow, his support worker uses a spotting scope to find where it's landed on the target. The information is then described to James as if the target were the face of an analog clock. This helps James build a mental picture of the target, including where he's hit with each shot.
3: You've got no relationship to a target. Normally you shoot, you're looking at a target and you go, I can see that, so therefore I can hit it. You can't see it. So he's got a feel for it and work and listen to people around him that are helping him get there.
1: It's a very different way to approach archery, but James is quickly learning the technique.
2: I don't give up. Do me best work when people say I can't do stuff. When they say you can't do this and you can't do that, I will prove people wrong.
1: His coach, Mr. Bennett, says vision-impaired archery is still relatively rare.

0: rare in Australia.
1: This is our first VI member that's blind. There's a few VI archers in Victoria. There's probably about 10 or 12 across the country as far as I know, so not a big amount yet, but they're getting there. It's growing.
0: And despite only taking up the sport just months ago, James's scores are already showing promising results.
1: He's achieved a lot. His scores are going up, and so far the scores he's shot are doing very well in Australia ranking-wise, so that's good.
0: He's now working towards his dream of qualifying for the World Archery Para Championships. James also hopes vision-impaired archery will one day be added to the Paralympic Games schedule. If that happens, he aims to be among the first to compete. James hopes his journey can encourage other people living with disability to try something new.
2: I think you've got to be in a calm place. Get your heart rate nice and steady, you're breathing nice and steady, try not to move too erratically, nice slow movements, just try and get in the zone and be calm.
0: Another score, another step towards the world stage, and another reason for James to keep proving what is possible.
2: When people undermine you or you think you can't do something, show them that you can. Blind people ain't supposed to do this. Why? Why not? Why shouldn't we? We can go bungee jumping, skydiving, cricket, lawn bowls, tennis, archery, swimming, horse riding. No, just because people think it's hard and they shouldn't do it. Have a crack, have a go.
0: Proof you can keep your eye on the prize, even if you can't see it.
3: 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Never argue with a vision-impaired man with a bow and arrow. 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
3: Can't wait for the cricket to start again. Welcome back, and thanks for your company on Early Mornings. Let's have some music now, and a track from Australian singer-songwriter Gianne's self-titled debut album from 1989. The year after that, she won the ARIA Award for Best New Talent, mostly due to the success of this song. This is Gianne and her hit, Wait.

0: That was Aussie singer Gianne and her 1989 song, Wait. Gianne released six albums, but none of them reproduced the success of her self-titled debut. I'm going to say it, she's officially a one-hit wonder. That's still better than being a no-hit wonder, I guess. You're on 102.5 ABC Perth and WA. We're off to the movies now. Video game adaptations are very successful with the likes of Minecraft, Super Mario Brothers, and Fallout. But there's one horror video game that's been successful for decades and is now getting a makeover on the big screen. Michael Clarke is watching the bodies pile up in this new chilling release.
1: Hey, man, I gotta be seven. Do you know where I can take this? Excuse me, I got... Oh, my God. Anybody order a kidney or liver or whatever this is? Anybody? It seems like it's kind of important.
2: Hey, you got time for another run?
1: No, I'm wrapped up for the...
3: It's outside the zone, so it pays double.
1: I can do that.
4: Resident Evil is the new film from weapons director Zach Krieger. It's also a reboot of one of the most popular horror franchises of the last 25 years. The video game that took the world by storm became a successful film series, but now it's time for new blood. Austin Abrams plays Brian. He's a bit of a slacker. He works as a medical courier, but isn't too focused on anything. When his girlfriend tells him she's pregnant, he's less than supportive. His latest job has him taking a medical package to the nearby Raccoon City, but he has to travel along rough, snow-covered roads to get there. He thinks he's up to it until he hits a woman who walks straight out onto the road. When he stops the car to check, she's gone into the bushes. Her body is twisted and bleeding, but she's still alive. He puts her in the car with the intention of driving her to his hospital destination. But an encounter with a local police officer will change everything as Brian discovers the injured woman is not all that she appears to be, and there's a deadly threat to his and everyone's safety. He races to a lonely farmhouse and tries to call for help, but only finds more danger, leading him into one of the most shocking and frightening nights of his life. Something terrible lurks in Raccoon City, and the only hope may lie with this stressed-out courier.
1: Hello? There's an emergency here. I was wondering if I could use your phone.
5: Hi, here, Bridget Michelle. Leave a message.
1: Hey, baby, I'm really sorry that we got disconnected earlier. Some things have happened, and I can't get a hold of police. Bullets. Could you just call me back on this number, please? I love you.
4: Resident Evil is directed by Zach Krieger. He's written the screenplay with Shay Hatton. Krieger is the creator of the films Barbarian and Weapons, two of the most striking horror films of recent years. He's a director with a lot of momentum and buzz, so it's a little strange to see him take on an old horror franchise and one that's based on a video game. There have been seven previous Resident Evil films, six of them classic zombie action tales starring Mila Jovovich. This movie reboots the series and starts afresh with new characters and a slightly different scenario from the movies and games. The good news is that Krieger's Resident Evil is welcoming to all horror fans, especially those who haven't seen the past installments or even played the game. This tale can be enjoyed on its own, and there is plenty to enjoy, from Austin Adams' committed performance as the hapless delivery man who endures a night of the living dead, to the stark visuals from Oscar-nominated cinematographer Dariusz Wolski. There are some choice jump scares and plenty of gore for the traditional lovers of horror, but there's also a very welcome sense of dread and a relentless pacing across its 90-minute runtime. Krieger really has a sense of what unsettles audiences these days, and he's refashioned this zombie killer action series into something much darker and disturbing. As a bonus, the film's also peppered with elements of black humour that should tickle the funny bone while the nerves are being shredded. Resident Evil brings new fans to an old franchise and adds to the reputation of its talented director. 3.5 stars out of 5.
1: Yeah, where was it going again?
3: Raccoon City General.
1: Hey, no sweat.
0: Michael Clarke there with his verdict of the new movie, Resident Evil. Not sure if I'll go to the cinema to see that one. I might wait till it comes out on VHS. You're with Simon Collins in Early Mornings, and now let's flash back to the 80s and a huge hit Italo disco producer Giorgio Moroder wrote for the 1983 film Flashdance. New York singer, dancer and actor Irene Cara recorded this for the movie, scoring a huge hit and winning Best Original Song at the Oscars as well as a Grammy. This is Irene Cara and Flashdance, What a Feeling on 102.5 ABC Perth and across WA.

0: Irene Cara there with 80s movie soundtrack Stomper, Flashdance, What a Feeling on Early Mornings. What a feeling to be with you today. Hope you're having a good one. This is Simon Collins on 102.5 ABC Perth and WA.
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8: History never repeats. I tell myself before I go to sleep.
0: It's Monday, September 28, and on this day, in 1066, way back then, William the Conqueror lands in England, beginning the Norman Conquest. Poor old Norman, what did he do to anyone? In 1994, the cruise ferry MS Estonia sank in the Baltic Sea, killing 852 people. It was on its way from Tallinn to Stockholm, from memory. One of the worst maritime tragedies of the 20th century and a national tragedy for Estonia. And on this day in 2016, the lights went out in South Australia. A storm caused a blackout, lasting up to 3 days in some areas. Happy birthday to Gus Logie, the diminutive West Indies cricket legend born on this day in 1960. Also celebrating birthdays on September 28, our American actor Mira Sorvino and Aussie actor and producer Naomi Watts. Singer and actor Hilary Duff was also born on this day in 1987. And on this day in 1976, 50 years ago, Stevie Wonder released his 18th studio album, the classic, the masterpiece, Songs in the Key of Life. The album made its debut at number one in the US, staying there for 13 consecutive weeks and going on to win the Grammy Award for Album of the Year. Songs in the Key of Life featured the hits Isn't She Lovely, I Wish, and this song on 102.5 ABC Perth and WA, Sir Duke.

0: Whoa, that was the genius that is Stevie Wonder and Sir Duke off his masterpiece, Songs in the Key of Life, on 102.5 ABC Perth and across WA. Now in early mornings, let's head off to the goldfields. Modern prospectors are fiercely proud of Victoria's gold rush history. Yet as the state seeks UNESCO World Heritage listing for key goldfield sites, many fear new protection, could curb prospector access, despite government assurances that active panning will continue. Alice Walker has the story.
1: Full-time prospector and blogger Chris Bogusis feels very connected to the miners of the Gold Rush.
2: The scar of their picks and their chisels are still in the walls.
1: He's one of the more than 115,000 people in possession of a Victorian miner's right, a permit for prospecting with hand tools that dates back to the 1850s. He said he loves finding traces of history on his expeditions.
2: I've been into hard rock mines where you go the first 100 metres, it's all old workings, 1850s, 1880s, where the old-time miners were picks, chisels, dynamite, just slowly boring their way into the mountain. And then you'll hit a point where modern mining picked up, where someone came back with proper pneumatic drills and more effective explosives and more effective removal of rocks, so with your ore carts and whatnot, and you can literally see the boundary line of where the two different workings meet.
1: But he's not so sure about getting this history on the global stage, as Victoria continues to build its case for a UNESCO World Heritage listing.
2: There are absolute necessities around preserving the history that forged our nation. So to preserve where we came from, to inspire new generations of people, to show them how hard we can work, to show people the wealth that we have in this nation is incredibly important. But it can't come at the cost of not allowing new generations of people to come through and also forge their own history. I think World Heritage can be a fantastic thing to have in place for certain areas that certainly show historical significance. I worry, though, that some of these grounds will get locked up to the point where we're not able to utilise them in the same way that they've been utilised since the Gold Rush.
1: The World Heritage Bid is supported by 15 local councils, the Victorian Government and Heritage Victoria. Mr Cornish said open dialogue with the team had allayed his initial concerns, though some questions remained unanswered.
3: There's a lot of people out there that are concerned what's going to happen in the future if the bid is successful, but I mean, that's the future. I mean, we can't control the future. You know, if something happens down the track where they actually do start locking up access, well, that's just a fight for another day, really. There's nothing we can do about it now. But so far, I haven't seen that.
1: A Victorian Department of Transport and Planning spokesperson said prospecting will not be affected by the proposed World Heritage listing, which has no bearing on local laws. Bid co-patron and former Premier John Brumby said prospectors are an important stakeholder in the process.
4: It's really important that people's fears on these issues are allayed. So prospecting can continue, miners' rights can continue, and in fact, the nomination itself highlights the important historic role of the miners' rights, and that it's actually a reason why World Heritage inscription is justified. It demonstrates the path to democracy and the recognition of the role that diggers played.

0: The bid identifies up to 9 sites of significance across regional Victoria to be listed as a group. Mr. Brumby said a listing would see significant benefits for Victoria's economy.
1: There's no downside of this. There is absolutely zero downside. It's all upside.
2: 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Now for some music and two youngish British music stars, namely soul pop singer Olivia Dean and Geordie rocker Sam Fender and their award-winning collaboration, Rain Me In.

0: 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This is Early Mornings with Simon Collins.
1: The deaths of Jesse Baird and Luke Davies shocked Sydney. Their bodies found 200 kilometres from where they were last seen. Now the trial of Beau Lamar Condon, the former cop charged with their murder, is underway. On the

0: Ace of Jesse and Luke, we're your eyes and ears inside the courtroom, talking you through the witnesses and evidence that's put before the jury. 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
1: Welcome back to Early Mornings. Now we're going to head to remote Queensland, one of Australia's most extraordinary landscapes, the undulating red sands of Central Australia's desert. And for four decades, one man, Ranger Don Rowlands, has been in charge of Queensland's slice of the incredible desert. Well, tourists and travellers come to experience the world's largest parallel sand dune desert. For Don, the Simpson Desert has always been home. But as Hannah Walsh reports, Mr. Rowlands is about to hang up his uniform.
2: Harold, Hunter Peddler, Don Rowland, Hunter Mayata, Mangatering.
3: Ranger Don Rowlands is the keeper of this desert, Mungathiri, big sandhill country.
2: Despite having to move on, my heart is still in the desert, and it is my traditional lands, and therefore I still have a responsibility to care for it, and I will. And no matter where the path takes me, I will always be walking in the desert. Get the job with the national parks has given me the freedom to talk about my people in the desert. I couldn't before because for me to get work around here, I had to toe the line, and so I wasn't allowed to talk about my heritage, my desert.
3: For Don, Mungathiri National Park isn't just an office. It's tens of thousands of years' history hidden in the sand.
2: My grandfather, grandmother, and all the other families in town, they all lived out there. They lived in Birdsville and the desert.
3: When Don closes his eyes, the wind gives way to older sounds, feet dancing in the sand, the echoes of his ancestors, the Wonkanguru Yalu Yandi people. He's spent a lifetime sharing his knowledge with all who come seeking to understand the desert, like me.
4: So Queensland's part of the Simpson Desert was declared a national park in the 1960s, and you were the first ranger put in charge.
2: Yes, I was privileged to be the first ranger in charge of, it's now called Mungathiri National Park, through a process with the department, but yeah, it's a very happy and proud moment.
3: Every day has been a delicate balance of managing conservation, visitor access, and preserving culture. In 2014, native title of the Wonkanguru Yalu Yandi people was recognised.
5: We just feel it important to get the land back because it's our heritage, and it's our background. I think that's basically what we're saying.
3: That was Don back in 1995. He's no stranger to fronting the fight, and his work has placed him in a familiar space, navigating the ground between two worlds.
2: Most of my mob was so entrenched with growing up with white people that they didn't want to upset them. So I did a lot of the work by myself.
3: For 32 years, the quiet routine of putting on his ranger uniform each day gave Don a sense of pride and purpose.
2: The uniform is why I get up in the morning. I'm so proud of the uniform and what it represents to Queensland is the ultimate for me.
3: No one knows the desert like Don. He can distinguish every dune and reads the shifting sands like a map. He's been involved in dozens of rescues, many of those alongside Stefan Purcell, who was Birdsville's police officer for almost a decade.
6: Without Don, the rescues and just general travel around would have been near impossible for me. He just knew all tracks, all locations. Yeah, pivotal in the police work that I did to have Don with me.
3: At the Birdsville Hotel, Ben Fulliger reflects on how Don's retirement will leave a huge gap in the community.
7: We call on Don for usually around conditions in the desert, what the creeks are doing, what the floodwaters over the summer might be doing, just all types of local area knowledge. Just enjoy a little bit of downtime. But you will get a phone call when someone's stuck out there because we'll still be asking you questions.
3: Don has shared the stories, history and knowledge of this remote part of Australia with anyone willing to listen. His family is the reason he does everything.
2: That's one of my aims, to make sure my family don't disappear off the map. It's all about preserving my wife's story, my kids' story, but more in particular my story for them.
3: Through every success and setback, his greatest support has been his wife, Lynn Rowlands. She previously worked as a ranger with Don.
8: I was really proud of him to be wearing that uniform. When I had my uniform on beside him, I stood tall myself to be walking beside him after I kind of, and I know what he'd gone through and to, as growing up as a kid as well.
3: He may be hanging up the uniform, but there's still plenty of work ahead for Don.
2: Well, I don't want to stay at home and just do nothing. Toying with a few touring ideas and go off into some of this wild country, you know, like I want to talk about the bad times and also the good times, but the fight I've had in the middle to not erase the bad times, but to try and improve the good times and make it better.
1: Don Rowlands, Moonga Thirri, Simpson Desert National Park's former ranger, ending that report from Hannah Walsh. Lovely stuff. You're on 102.5 ABC Perth and right across WA. From the desert, the Simpson Desert, to the moon and back. This is Brisbane pop duo, Darren Hayes and Daniel Jones, better known as Savage Garden, of course, in their late 90s smash hit, which won Song of the Year at the 1997 ARIA Awards. On Early Mornings, here's Savage Garden and To the Moon and Back.

0: That was Savage Garden and their monster 1996 hit To the Moon and Back on 102.5 ABC Perth and right across WA. Did anyone else see Darren Hayes, one half of Savage Garden, of course, on take five with Zandro, getting very emotional, talking about his five favourite songs? It's a great series, that, from Zan. Particularly love the episodes with Jacinda Ardern, former Prime Minister of New Zealand, and, well, extra especially the David Byrne from Talking Heads one. What an absolute genius. Now let's shift gears here on Early Mornings. Many of the findings of the federal government's intergenerational report released last week are not surprising. Australians are working longer, living longer, and having fewer children. But it's the pace of those changes that is ringing some alarm bells, and it's reigniting debate on the concept of a baby bonus to help boost the birth rate. Angus Randall reports.
1: Falling fertility rates, working longer, and gathering less wealth. If you thought the 2020s were tough, just wait until the 2060s. The latest intergenerational report, released by Treasurer Jim Chalmers, sets out life in 2065. It's an older Australia, with a third of all new healthcare spending supporting the country's ageing population.
2: The number of Australians over 85 will triple by the mid-60s, putting further demand on health services.
1: That's nearly 2 million people aged 85 and over, and without net positive migration, the Australian population will start to shrink.
2: Deaths are projected to outnumber births by the 2060s. That's much later than other OECD countries, but fewer births mean much lower increases in Australians aged under 20.
1: Jim Chalmers says fertility rates will continue to fall further and faster, down from 1.48 babies per woman currently to 1.34 babies by 2065.
2: More people are choosing to have kids later, and that means that our families will be smaller.
1: Shadow Treasurer Tim Wilson says the intergenerational report shows the government's economic model needs to change.
3: The Albanese government is setting future generations up for lower standards of living and a poorer quality of life.
1: Concerns over falling birth rates have sparked discussions over the return of the Howard-era baby bonus, which saw new parents given a few thousand dollars. Adjusting for inflation, the old scheme would be worth about $7,000 today. But Finance Minister Katie Gallagher says a brand new baby bonus is unlikely.
4: Instead of, I think, what was a baby bonus back then, this kind of approach we've been taking is how do we make those choices a bit available for people if they want to have children? How do we support that?
1: And Nationals leader Matt Canavan agrees.
5: I don't support going back to a sort of direct baby bonus.
1: It's not all bad news. The economy is expected to more than double in size in the next 40 years, and living standards will continue to rise. But house prices are rising much faster than the average income, and young people are struggling to accumulate early wealth in their 20s and 30s that previous generations could gather. Cassandra Goldie is the CEO of the Australian Council of Social Service. She says the government is making progress, but a lot more can be done.
6: I've been really encouraged. The government has moved with some big structural reforms, like tackling the damaging tax breaks associated with the capital gains tax discount and negative gearing, which is having an impact on turning around housing affordability, and we strongly welcome that. But of course, what we can see is that people with a lot of money are now putting that into the superannuation funds because they're getting very generous tax breaks, which are not really about securing an adequate retirement income, but about avoiding or reducing your fair share of tax.
1: She worries that without bold reforms, the gap between the haves and the have-nots could continue to grow.
0: Angus Randall from the Top Stories podcast there on Early Mornings. Let's rock now. Here's the Kinks.

0: That's all we've got time for today on Early Mornings. I'm Simon Collins. I'll be back tomorrow. You're off to your local breakfast show after the news. Have a good day.
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3: Good morning, Tony Carr with ABC News. British police have arrested five men near an airbase in southwest England on suspicion of explosive and terrorism offences. Europe correspondent Mazoe Ford reports.
4: Police intercepted three white vans driving suspiciously near Royal Air Force Base Fairford in the west of England in the early hours of Sunday local time. Chief Constable Richard O'Cone said they'd received a tip-off.
5: Armed officers responded and subsequently arrested five men in the Welford area on suspicion of committing offences under the Explosives Act.
4: A 400-metre cordon is in place and locals from the closest village have been evacuated. Army disposal experts spent the day examining the vans. Police say the incident is now contained. RAF Fairford is used by US forces, which have flown missions to strike Iran.
3: After rejecting an Iranian peace proposal, US President Donald Trump has suggested talks could resume. Emily Gramenz reports from Washington.
6: The US president told local outlet Axios that he expects his negotiators to engage in more talks with Iran this week. It comes a day after he publicly rejected an Iranian proposal, which was presented after indirect talks on the margins of the United Nations General Assembly last week. Iran's Foreign Minister Abbas Araghchi has told NBC News that the nation has not abandoned diplomacy but is also prepared for more war. He said Iran is still waiting on the US's official response through mediation. Emily Gramenz, ABC News, Washington.
3: South Africa's President Cyril Ramaphosa has lamented his country's rate of gun violence after at least 27 people were killed in two separate mass shootings. The first massacre occurred late Saturday night near Johannesburg, with the second happening hours later near Cape Town. They came just days after another shooting near Durban that killed at least 11. Visiting the site of the Johannesburg shooting, Mr. Ramaphosa says the violence needs to be stopped.
7: Violence and criminality continues to spread in our country, and our security forces are now going to continue pulling out all stops.
3: The Federal Treasurer has promised a better-than-forecast bottom line when he releases the final budget outcome for the 2025-26 financial year today. Australia's gross debt rose above $1 trillion for the first time ever in late August. In a post to social media, Jim Chalmers says the bottom

0: line has improved since the budget in May, with billions of dollars wiped off the year's deficit. Australia's richest person, Gina Rinehart, has allegedly attempted to help recruit a sitting federal coalition MP to join One Nation during a lunch at her beachside holiday home. Steve Kinnane from Four Corners has more.
1: Over the past year, Gina Rinehart has backed Pauline Hanson and One Nation through public praise, policy advice, fundraising activities, and by donating a plane. Now she's accused of trying to help recruit a Queensland Coalition MP to the party. Four Corners has been told Henry Pike was asked by Mrs. Rinehart over lunch whether he would consider joining One Nation, and that he saw it as an attempt to recruit him. Mrs. Rinehart did not respond to questions. Mr. Pike said he is and always will be a Liberal.
0: In cricket, South Africa has defeated Australia by 32 runs in the second of three men's cricket one-day internationals. Batting first in Johannesburg, Proteas captain Themba Bavuma and David Miller both scored centuries, and South Africa posted 9 for 365. All-rounder Jack Edwards took 5 wickets for 67 in his second match for Australia. Australia started strong in the run chase but collapsed in the middle overs to be all out for 333, with Mitch Marsh and Travis Head both scoring 84. In rugby union, Australia has beaten South Africa 42 points to 38 in a dramatic rugby union test at Perth Stadium. ABC Sports' Quentin Hull reports.
2: The Wallabies kept their unbeaten record intact under coach Les Kiss. Extraordinarily, Australia was down to 11 men with 4 players in the sin bin late in the match, but were able to hold on for a rewarding win over the world champions. Len Iketau scored 2 tries for Australia before leaving the field with an ankle injury. The Wallabies did lead 42-17 with 15 minutes to go before a late charge from South Africa. Australia now turns its attention to the first game of the Bledisloe Cup series against New Zealand at Auckland's Eden Park in a fortnight. Quentin Hull, ABC Sport.
0: Perth weather, a very high chance of showers becoming less likely during this evening. A forecast top today of 21. A shower or two tomorrow, 20. Showers easing on Wednesday, 19. And then partly cloudy on Thursday, 20. Currently in Perth, it's 11 degrees.
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4: Good morning. 5 minutes past 5 across your regional WA airwaves for this public holiday morning. Do we need to talk about the Dockers? Oh my gosh. It was absolutely heartbreaking to come so close, be up by 17, 4 minutes to go, Wharfie time. Then the Premiership Cup slowly starting to slip away. Sanshaw, who is usually in this chair, will be away this week. I think it's probably a good thing. I don't know if he could come on and, yeah, talk about this, because it was pretty... I mean, if you were a Freo fan and you shed a tear or two, I don't blame you, honestly. Absolutely heartbreaking. In the end, Fremantle lost by 7 points to the Brisbane Lions in the AFL Grand Final. So I thought today on Regional Breakfast in this hour, let's relive the happier times, because there was actually some pretty good moments in sporting history. Something better than Fremantle having a premiership taken away from them in the final minutes. Iconic sporting moments in history. 0448 922 604. I'm talking things like Magic Monday back in the year 2000, when Cathy Freeman won gold at the Sydney Olympics, became Australia's first ever Indigenous athletics Olympic champion.
5: She's going to have to work. Graham, Mary, Freeman. Freeman gets to the front. Freeman leads by a metre. Graham fighting on, but Freeman is too good. The crowd roaring. Freeman wins gold. Cathy's the winner. Australia the winner. Cathy Freeman is a national hero.
4: Oh, see, those were the good times in Australian sport. Or this moment from the 2015 Melbourne Cup, Michelle Payne winning on a 101 outsider, Prince of Penzance.
6: That's taken 155 years, but we've now seen a female jockey win the Emirates Melbourne Cup, Michelle Payne.
4: Another great moment, or maybe even closer to home for the West Coast fans, the Eagles' first premiership win in 1992 when they beat Geelong.
7: Evans may have the last kick in this grand final. The Eagles are going to win their first play.
4: Here we go. Forget about the Dockers on the weekend. Let's relive the happy moments in Australian, West Australian sporting history. If you've got one to share, give us a call. Madigan's on the phones this morning, 1300 545 222, or send us a text 0448 922 604 for the great and the memorable moments in Australian sporting history. We like to start off the program with a little bit of country music for early in the morning. We went really old school country Johnny Cash on Friday. Now I thought let's do a bit of a newer country. You may remember a couple of years ago, Beyonce decided, you know what, I'm going to get a bit country, and she released this one.

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1: Beyonce with her country song, Texas Hold'em, for our Monday morning public holiday as we go 12 minutes past 5.

5 o'clock. Speaking of artists, how do we all think Kylie did for on a positive note at the grand final? I thought it was good to see her on stage and performing some of the old classics. It was a good part of the grand final, things when we were still hopeful. But we are moving on from that, onwards and upwards, right, from Fremantle, and we are sharing some of the great moments in sporting history, Australian sporting history. I'm talking Cathy Freeman winning gold. Let me know, 0448 922 604. We will relive some of the great sporting moments of history. Let's take a little look at the weather, though. Kununurra reaching a top of 36 degrees today. Currently, it is 19 degrees there on Coolabah Drive. Broome heading to a top of about 32 degrees today. It is 21 degrees for you. Karratha on Sharp Avenue sitting at about 23 degrees. And reaching a top of 31, Robinson Street is 18 degrees down there in Carnarvon, and heading to a cool 24 degrees today in Carnarvon. Good morning to those in Geraldton on Marine Terrace. It's 9 degrees, probably a little windy if I know Geraldton, but you tell me. 22 degrees the top for you today. Narrogin sitting at around 9 degrees on Federal Street, heading to a top of 21 degrees. Hannon Street, 16 degrees at the moment, a top of 25 in Kalgoorlie. Sprints sitting at 16 degrees at the moment and heading to a top of 23. Now, down south, this is where things start to get a little chilly. It is 12 degrees in Albany at the moment on York Street, your main street, heading to a top of 19 degrees. 19, that's not a... it's not a very high temperature. Clive Street in Katanning, 11 degrees at the moment, heading to a top of 20 degrees. Bunbury on Victoria Street, it is 12 degrees and heading to a top of 19. Margaret River, 13 degrees at the moment on Bustle Highway, heading to a top of 18. And Manjimup on Brockman Street this morning, it is 11 degrees and heading to a top of 17 degrees. On great sporting moments of history, Sam in Geraldton is reminding us of the America's Cup win, which is a great one as well. See, we can do sport, and there were actually some great sporting moments over the weekend, which I will take you through very shortly. It's not all bad news. In fact, iconic sporting moments of history, or tell me how great your local sports club did over the weekend. Let's bring positive energy to the show and try to move away from Frio and move towards some of the real success stories that we had over the weekend and throughout Australian sporting history. 0448 922 604. Mick in the Pilbara agrees and says one of the biggest sporting history moments would have to be the 80s America Cup, when Bob Hawke says, "If any boss does not pay for a sickie today, you're a bum." Thank you for that one, Mick in the Pilbara. If Frio won, would it be a similar attitude? I guess not. Everyone in Western Australia would be celebrating, but all those over east would be like, hang on. Let me know on the text line the great moments in Aussie history, or give us a call as well if you like. The Go-Betweens is this track.

0: Go-betweens on ABC Regional Breakfast. Right across the state, Jackie Lynch keeping you company this morning.
1: Just what is this main artery of the information superhighway?
2: Primary way that people will look up information, it will replace the yellow pages as we know it today.
3: Well, it's very hip to be on the internet right now.
4: Well, as I mentioned, I have no desire to be a part of the internet because I feel like I'm so inundated with information all the time that I don't want more.
0: What is floating around regional WA and the wider country at the moment? You may have seen this. If you're in the goldfields town of Boulder, there's been a police station in town, which is unusual because Boulder doesn't have a police station. This heritage-listed courthouse in Boulder was transformed recently into a fictional police station for the upcoming crime series Two Birds, which is filming in the region. The set has now been dismantled, but it got locals thinking, hold on, maybe we do want a police station, a real one in the area. And there's been more than 1,000 signatures on a petition calling for a 24-hour shopfront police station on Burt Street in Boulder, where there has been a bit of antisocial activity over the years. For example, last weekend there was a worker at one of the licensed premises was allegedly threatened with a hammer after trying to stop someone stealing cash and alcohol. There is a police station in Kalgoorlie, about 5 kilometres away, but it's been talking, well, people have been asking for a while now to have one in Boulder, and those calls have taken off down there. So I wonder what you think of that. We have to address this. The Fremantle Dockers, they have landed back in Perth looking, I think it's probably fair to say, looking a bit wounded after their grand final loss to the Brisbane Lions. They were met by a group of fans who came along. They cheered. They said, good job, boys. You did well. They bought their Forever Frio signs. And I mean, we've all got to admit, right, the Dockers played well. They were leading most of the game. They were up 17 points with about 7 minutes to go. And then Wharfie time hits and the Lions got 4 quick goals. I don't know if you were watching all the interviews afterwards, but the Brisbane Lions players just kept saying, we trained for it. We listened to Wharfie time before the game. We knew what to expect and we decided to use that as our own energy, as in our own let's go, boys. So that's what they did. They kicked 4 quick goals after Wharfie time. Miraculously, Frio ended up losing. I mean, they got the Norm Smith, so they did play. In some people think that they did play a better game, and even we heard the Brisbane coach after the game saying, well, you guys probably deserved a win today. You played really great, but no. And a lot of you would have headed over to watch that match as well. I wonder if you're back already or listening in this morning from Melbourne. Let me know how you went. Take us to the MCG maybe for that moment when things just turned around in the game. A lot of people gathered in Fremantle on the weekend as well to watch the match, and it actually did lead to a bit of poor behaviour. WA police confirmed 26 people were arrested in Fremantle over the weekend with 45 charges laid. This included 6 people who were taken into custody after a group assaulted 2 officers who were trying to arrest a 25-year-old man around the half-time mark. So, and then those streets of Fremantle, they cleared out pretty quickly after the game. I think maybe the pubs and the restaurants were thinking that the people would keep going, keep celebrating, but unfortunately, no. However, we have been talking, it's not all doom and gloom. Sure, Frio lost, but they are one team in many sporting teams we have across Australia and across regional WA. And there's been a lot of focus on the AFL, but did you know that there were some good things happening in sport over the weekend? For example, the Wallabies played in Perth on the weekend against the world champion Springboks from South Africa. Guess what? They won. And another game that got crazy in the final minutes, they were down to 11 players in the final 5 minutes, the Wallabies were, after they were shown 4 yellow cards late in the match. Captain Harry Wilson, Ryan Longeren, Joseph Okosko-Swali and Hunter Pass Army were all sent to the sin bin, and so they were down. And the Wallabies had a pretty comfortable win, but that was stripped back. They still managed 42-38 over the Springboks, who were pretty good, in front of a crowd in Perth of more than 54,500 people. So some good news for Australia. And Perth Glory had a win in its pre-season friendly against Adelaide in Bunbury as well. So another bit of good news for the Perth Glory. In the AFLW, not even all bad news for Fremantle, because the women in the AFLW are doing all right for Fremantle. The club has made its way to the top eight with a 25-point win over Adelaide at Unley Oval. So just a day after that defeat of Fremantle at the MCG in the grand final, the AFLW Dockers won their match by 9 goals. So there's heaps of positive things swirling around, and I'm asking for your iconic moments in Australian sporting history on the text line. And while you're at it, let's go one step further. If something happened locally across regional WA this weekend, your local footy team won, there were some records broken in the local athletics, let me know about it, because there's lots of good news and we want to focus on that this morning on the text line. 0448 922 604. There is also a lot to be proud of in other ways, because while some of you were licking your wounds post grand final, others were coming together to celebrate inclusivity and culture in the state's north. So I'll take you up there next.

0: Tasman Archer, ABC across regional WA this morning. I'll take you to Pride celebrations in the Kimberley next. But before we do, it's just about a bang on 5:30. Madigan Landry is here with some headlines. Good morning.
1: Good morning, Jackie.
2: Counter-terrorism police in Britain are still investigating a major incident near an airbase that is used by the US as a launching station for strikes against Iran. Five men have been arrested on explosives and terrorism charges near Fairford in southwest England. South Africa's president has urged his country's law enforcement to bring down the level of gun violence after at least 27 people were killed in two separate mass shootings. Police say at least 17 people are dead after a man armed with assault rifles and pistols opened fire at a bar near Johannesburg on Saturday evening. Just hours later, 10 more were killed near Cape Town. The Federal Treasurer has promised a better-than-forecast bottom line when he releases the final budget outcome for the 2025-26 financial year today. Australia's gross debt rose above $1 trillion for the first time ever in late August. In a post to social media, Jim Chalmers says the bottom line has improved since the budget in May. And it's been a mixed night for Australia in two major sporting events against South Africa. The Wallabies beat South Africa 42-38 in the Rugby Union Test at Perth Stadium, with the home team down to 11 men in the latter stages of the match. And in men's cricket, South Africa defeated Australia by 32 runs in the second one-day international in Johannesburg. The home side scored 9 for 365 and Australia was dismissed for 333. South Africa lead the three-match series 2-0.
0: Thank you, Madigan. See, it's not all bad news in the sporting world.
1: No.
0: Go the Wallabies.
1: Yeah, go the Wallabies. And whatever sport that is.
0: That's rugby.
1: Thank you.
0: Union. Good news if you're a Wallabies fan. I don't know much about rugby, but I don't think the Wallabies win a lot. I don't know. Someone else will know more on the text line than us. We're going to talk about this shortly. If I want to hear from the listeners, if you take part in a daily puzzle or like a daily quiz, there's lots kind of floating around the internet at the moment. Do you do one?
1: I do. I'm a big wordler.
0: Ooh.
1: I'm big on Wordle.
0: My family have a group chat and it's just called Wordle, and every day we just share our Wordle results. Do you do that as well?
1: No, not to that extent. It's mainly just me and my partner. Yeah, but there is sharing for sure. It's competitive.
0: Can you tell us a secret? Can you tell us your starting word for Wordle?
1: Jackie.

0: this off air.
1: I know. Madigan,
0: thanks Jackie.
1: For your time. Let me know, do you play a word game? And if you want to tell us your starting word for the Wordle, let us know, because there is a new word game in town that you'll hear about in a little bit. But before we do, for the last 4 years, Kimberley Black Pride is bringing queer joy, drag shows and music to the state's north. And this year was no different. There was an extravaganza of First Nations and LGBTQI plus celebrations taking place over the weekend. The multi-day festival included a symposium, film night, family fun day and a dance party to wrap up the celebrations. Founder Tony Lee told ABC reporter Natasha Clark the festival shows growth and visibility in the state's top end.
2: I hope that having Kimberley Black Pride, but also Broome Pride, Kununurra Pride up here in the Kimberley, that it gives, you know, particularly young people, but also others, the confidence or the capacity to say, well, I can be my authentic self. I can be who I am, who I want to be, and to live that life without all of those sorts of difficulties, I guess, that I experienced and others did.
3: So that's quite a transformation, going from that level of suffering to where you are now. Is there any advice you would give to any young queer First Nations person struggling?
2: Look, I would say keep it looking, keep inquiring, don't give up. There are those of us around that yes, we're openly gay, and I know even when you know that it might be safe, is that, you know, there are things that still hold us back. But I suppose for me, the enormous freedom, and once you taste that freedom, once you're out, once you, it empowers you. You know, and that's the thing that I would say to young people is, like, break through that fear. And it can be in small steps, you know, it can be in small steps. It took me a long time, you know, to come out. It didn't happen just like that. And even when I did come out, there was still so much that I had to still, that I struggled with and I had to, you know, confront. But the thing is that I knew that I was in the driver's seat, you know, and that this was my life. And I guess that's what I would say to young people. I would say to anyone that is perhaps facing those sorts of challenges, those sorts of difficulties.
3: And what is your dream for the future of Black Pride?
2: The dream is really, I guess, is so that we don't have to come out, that we're just part of, we're part of the community. We don't have to go through the sorts of difficulties and the anguishes that we're all human beings. And the thing is, I guess, is to see this as celebrations, as we have other celebrations.
1: That was Tony Lee speaking to ABC's Natasha Clark on Black Pride and LGBTQI plus celebrations up in the Kimberley over the weekend. See, there was lots happening apart from Fremantle taking on the Lions in the AFL Grand Final over the weekend. On the text line, let me know, do you partake in some kind of daily word challenge or quiz or something like that? I would love to know. Also, on the big moments in Australian sporting history, forget the Dockers, remember things like this.
4: I tell you what, any boss who sacks anyone for not turning up the day is a bum.
1: Yeah. Remember when Australia won the America's Cup, and that was the comments from the then Prime Minister as everyone got out celebrating. There are some great moments in Australian sporting history, like this one, which I mentioned before as well.
5: She's going to have to work. Graham, Mary, Freeman. Freeman gets to the front. Freeman leads by a metre. Graham fighting on, but Freeman is too good. The crowd roaring. Freeman wins gold. Cathy's the winner. Australia the winner. Cathy Freeman is a national hero.

Well, national hero, there you go. Actually, she was at the MCG over the weekend, wasn't she? I thought I saw her doing the starting pistol at halftime when they do that little running race between the players of all different clubs. All the sporting greats bringing them together. But the best moments in Australian sporting history, ones that we will look back on. You know, we won't look back on Fremantle's second time in the grand final. Eventually, years from now, we will look back and we will remember maybe the three other premierships that they've won at a different time. And tell me about your daily word games as well.

0: Hooked on a Feeling, 19 minutes to 6 o'clock. I'm asking you on good sporting moments in history or just good sporting moments over your weekend. Glenda from Geraldton says, yeah, but by the way, amongst all the sport, there's a really great opportunity happening in Geraldton. Geraldton Open Studios and Surrounds has just started with local artists opening up their studio doors around Geraldton, Northampton, Dongara, Grenfell and Mullewa. 30 creative spaces involved through until the 4th of October. A catalogue available at the Geraldton Regional Art Gallery, also happening at the gallery, is currently two exhibitions totally driven by Midwest artists. Such a celebration of local art and artists. Glenda, thank you so much for sending that through. Tell me what happened in your weekend in terms of sports. Maybe something good, something that we can celebrate so we're not all too doom and gloom after Fremantle. I'm asking you about your daily word challenges as well that you play, because according to the New York Times, there are over 10 million people who play the five-guess Wordle game across the world. It's a pretty simple daily game that is played on a smartphone. You have five guesses. You got to guess a five-letter word. If you get the right letter in the wrong place, it shows as orange. And if you get the right letter in the right place, it shows as green. But there's a real frustration for many players in Australia. And Denmark Wordle player Russell Hoffman spoke with ABC's Ella Bristow on Saturday Breakfast about how he's working to fix the bugbear with the game, which is its Americanisms.
1: Words like maven and MC, we would spell it with an M and a C.

0: you do spell it E-M-C-E-E. And, you know, they're the types of words that I didn't get. And I sort of threw my hands up when Peshaw came up, P-S-H-A-W. I thought, what are we doing here?
1: And what is it? What even is that word?
0: I don't know, Ella. And to be honest with you, I wasn't even motivated to look them up.
1: You just went, I'm just frustrated because I can't get those words. They're just not part of our lingo.
0: Yeah, I think I must be a little bit competitive because I decided to do an Australian version.
1: You've done an Australian version. Wow, that's amazing. And tell me about this Australian version.
0: Yeah, so basically it has two main aspects to it. It's got a daily word, which is a five-letter word guess. You get seven goes. It's very much like Wordle, except that I've been through the solution word list and made sure that every word was from an Australian dictionary.
1: So now that was a bit of a process, I believe.
0: Yeah, I actually went down to the local newsagent here in Denmark and bought a dictionary and spent about a week going through it, page by page. So there's a week I'll never get back.
1: But you know the dictionary and you know the words that aren't in the Australian dictionary. I love
0: yes.
1: Wowzers. Yeah. So what have you got some Aussie slang in there as well?
0: Yes. That's the other side to it, is that alongside the daily word guess, which are just your sort of normal English words, there's a daily slang game, which can be four, five or six letters. And, you know, it includes any kind of slang word that us Australians use. As you know, we're sort of renowned around the world for our slang phrases and our slang sayings. And so it's a bit of fun, that one. You know, words like tucker, ripper, you know, iffy.
1: Beauty.
0: Beauty, things like that. Are the solution words for the day.
2: Iffy's a good one. That would be really hard to guess in a Wordle, I think. Not many people put an F in one of their original guesses, but that is Russell Hoffman with his Australian version of Wordle because he got sick of words like Peshaw, which was in there. I looked that up because they weren't sure what it is, an old-fashioned expression used to show strong disapproval. Now I'm thinking, how do you say it? It's like, pshaw, like, you know how people are like, pwah, is that it? Is that how you say that? Or is that an American thing? I don't know. But I want to hear from you about your daily word games. Do you have a daily word game that you play? Let me know on the text line.
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0: sunny, leafy windy.
1: Let's get some weather right across regional WA this morning. Jessica Lingard is from the Bureau of Meteorology. Morning, Jess.
2: Morning, Jackie.
1: Do you have some kind of daily word game or quiz you play with your family?
2: Not really. My husband and I last year were right on the Wordle bandwagon, and we were trying to just, you know, trying to work out the clear Wordle winner of the household. Haven't played it in so long. It just got so tedious. Now, if I remember, I try and go through all the LinkedIn games. They're not word games so much this anymore. They're sort of more mathsy games, but yeah, I don't know, something different just to keep the brain ticking over. I love all those sort of Wordle spin-offs like Worldle, trying to find my countries around the world because I'm awful at geography. That's a good one to play.
1: Yeah, they're good for the brain, aren't they?
2: Yeah, absolutely.
1: Sometimes I play this one where I just guess all of the states of America because I thought that would be a cool thing to just be able to rattle off. But I haven't quite learnt them yet. But there's also been a bit of complaints about the Wordle that they do, like all these American kind of words, like, I don't know if you stopped playing before, but Peashaw was a recent word in the Wordle. So people have said, well, how about we have an Australian one with, I don't know, words like iffy, maybe like heaps, beauty, ripper, some good Aussie slang
2: in
1: there.
2: I like this.
1: To get on the Australian Wordle train. Actually, Madigan and I were just throwing out an idea for a segment where we just play the Wordle on radio and wondering whether that would be good radio or not.
2: Give it a shot, you know? Why not? Today's the day. It's a public holiday. You can do what you like.
1: Why not? Hey, Jess, what's happening around the state? There was some rain down south, I believe, this morning.
2: My goodness me. There certainly was some rain, especially all across the weekend, thanks to that sort of low-pressure system that we had. Driving some showers, some thunderstorms, a couple of warnings yesterday. Very, very windy conditions, especially down on the south coast. I do believe there was a little bit of damage through those regions as well with some trees and a couple of power lines. We are slowly sort of starting to see the tail end of that system now. The low pressure system associated with all of that weather is now sitting to the south of the state, just south of Albany. It is still driving weather, though, through central parts of the state. That trough line still extends up through the Goldfields, and we've still got plenty of thunderstorms through the Goldfields and Esperance District at the moment, but they are slowly moving in an easterly direction. There's some showers around the south coast this morning, just a bit of onshore flow behind that low-pressure system, so there'll be sort of some stop-starty showers throughout the rest of today. And looks like a bit of fog and low cloud through parts of the central wheat belt and Great Southern down towards the south coast as well, where those winds have dropped a little bit. So please take care. If you are up early on this public holiday Monday doing a bit of commuting, there may be some less than ideal visibility conditions. That trough line also extends up into parts of the Pilbara district. We do have a few little showers with some cloud around the northwest corner of the state, so up around that sort of Exmouth, Learmonth area. So a few showers through that region and generally fine at the moment for the Kimberley, but expecting the potential for some more afternoon showers with the sea breezes through this week. The potential for southern parts for the rest of this week is a cold front coming through on Wednesday and then a series of high-pressure systems, so some drier conditions to take us through the second half of this week. If you're in Wyndham today, a shower or two possible this afternoon, a top of 35 degrees on the forecast. Sunshine for Karratha, a top of 31 degrees. Kalbarri today, mostly sunny conditions, a top of 23 degrees. Showers increasing and a thunderstorm for Leinster today, a top of 29. Showers increasing in Albany and still maintaining those windy conditions, a top of 19 degrees. And some showers on and off today, a top of 19 in Bunbury.
1: Thank you, Jess. We'll catch up with you a little bit later. By the way, you predicted the winner of the grand final. Do you feel like you jinxed it?
2: No, but I do feel very guilty.
1: Poor Frio.
2: Sorry.
1: Jess, we'll get some more weather from you later. Thanks heaps.
2: Thank you.
1: Jessica Lingard from the Bureau of Meteorology.
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0: Have you ever heard of a super flare? It sounds like something out of a sci-fi movie, doesn't it? What exactly is a super flare, and will Earth ever experience one? Should we be worried? We're here tackling the big issues on ABC Regional Breakfast this morning, and here to tell us more and hopefully quash some of our space-based end-of-world anxieties is astronomer Matt Woods. Good morning.
1: Good morning, Jackie. How are you going?
0: Good. Tell us what is a super flare.
1: Yeah, so a super flare is a sudden release of huge energy when magnetic fields are in an active region of the sun, so what we call a sun.

0: spot is released. And we've seen these happen on other stars that are similar to our sun, but we haven't really seen this activity for a long time on our sun. The last time we had a potential sunspot group that could cause one was back in 1947. So even these massive auroras that we had a couple of years ago, back in 2024, and also the Halloween 2003, solar storms, don't even come close to what these huge super flares are like. So it's really amazing that our sun has been fairly quiet, and they think it is some reason why the sun has had been able to we've been able to have create life here on Earth.
1: Interesting. So should we be worried at all?
0: It's one of these things that it can cause us a lot of damage, particularly now that we have power grids, satellite communications. But the good thing is we actually know about a day and a half before they get released. So just because it takes so long for them to get here to Earth, and so we do have that ability to drop the base low power, move satellites around, get them prepared, but it still is quite serious risk for our power grids and that. So there's a very, very famous comparison is the 1859 Carrington event, which caused brilliant auroras all and disrupted telegraph systems all the way down to the Caribbean in the Northern Hemisphere, and also up to North Queensland in the Southern Hemisphere as well. So these sunspots are massive tears in the surface of the sun caused by magnetism. So the equator actually moves faster than the poles, and this causes drag and induction, and so you get these magnetic fields that twist and they pull the surface of the sun apart, and they appear like black spots on the sun because they are just the surrounding area is hotter and also brighter than the actual sunspot itself. And eventually these magnetic field lines twist so much that they snap, and then they send out this huge solar flare, and then a coronal mass ejection.
1: Who's out there watching and waiting and monitoring for this?
0: Well, so NASA and ESA have got solar telescopes. There's the plucky little SOHO-based telescope that's still out there. That's been out there since 1995, when I was about 9 years old. So it's still chugging along out there. And scientists have, since it's basically the time of Galileo, have been actually keeping an eye on the sun. And so we actually have it's a sketching of the 1947 sunspot as well. So we it's thankfully our sun is fairly quiet. It's stars. It's middle age. It's about 4.5 billion years old. Stars
1: middle
0: don't seem
1: age.
0: to have. Yeah, good news is stars don't go through a midlife crisis. They don't go buying a Ferrari or anything like that. They're very active in the beginning of their lives, and very active at the end of their lives for alpha main sequence stars, which are our sun is like. But we've seen other stars that are like red dwarfs. These are the smallest stars and the most numerous stars, and they're quite flary. They have, their sunspots can go about 40% of the stars surface, and they can actually send out huge flares, which over time can strip away atmospheres of their planets. So while they are the most numerous and potentially could be the most Hubble stars, because the stars have to the planets have to be so close, and they end up being those planets can actually be tidally locked, so they show only one side of the face, and then also because they're quite flary, they can strip away that atmosphere. They aren't the best places to look for. So we definitely are very lucky to live on a very nice star that's fairly quiet.
1: Fascinating stuff. Matt Woods, thanks so much for your time this morning.
0: Anytime, Jackie.
1: Matt Woods knows his stuff about astronomy, talking about sun.

0: Flares. It's nice to learn something new at as we head into 6 o'clock on a weekday. Jackie Lynch, I've been keeping you company all throughout the morning, and you've got more of me after 6:30 as well. I'll take your local breakfast programs and we'll be right across regional WA. So if you do have a great sporting moment in history to share, or you want to tell me about the really great sporting moment that happened in your town in regional WA this weekend, we're celebrating the good. I'd love to hear it. So you can still get on that text line. 0448 922 604 is the way to get in touch, or give us a call. Madigan's on the phones this morning. 1300 545 222 out of the Bunbury studio. This person texted in, Peter and Jero, says, "What was the name of that word game, please? I just tuned in halfway through your segment. We were talking about this guy who's released his own version of Wordle, an Aussie version, and you can find that if you go to the website, which is aussiewords.com, and have a bit of a crack at it. If you too are sick of the Americanisms in the Wordle games with, you know, words like Peashaw. And there was a word the other day that I guess, and I was like, that's not a word. Anyway, we've got some 6 o'clock news coming up. I'll be back with you after 6:30, so I'll catch you soon.
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3: Good morning, Tony Carr with ABC News. Counter-terror police in the UK are leading a major investigation after a security scare at an Air Force base in the southwest of England. Europe correspondent Mazoe Ford reports.
4: British police swooped after a tip-off that three white vans had been heading to the military airfield, RAF Fairford, just before 1 a.m. local time on Sunday. They arrested five men on suspicion of explosive and terrorism offences. Counter-terror police are now in charge of the investigation, and army bomb disposal experts have spent hours examining the vans. A 400-metre cordon is in place, and locals from the closest village have been evacuated. RAF Fairford is used by US forces, which have flown missions to strike Iran.
3: US President Donald Trump says he expects his negotiators to engage in more talks with Iran this week after he rejected a proposed deal to reopen the Strait of Hormuz. Emily Gramenz is in Washington.
5: Donald Trump has made these comments to the local US outlet Axios. He says that he expects, on the US side at least, negotiators could be back in talks this week. This comes after a flurry of indirect negotiations on the margins of the UN General Assembly last week, during which Iran submitted a peace proposal, which just yesterday the US president publicly rejected. Mr. Trump has told Axios that the deal that was presented was something he might have been interested in a year ago, but not now. He says that Iran has overplayed its hand.
3: The Iranian foreign minister has told a US news outlet that Iran is prepared for the war to continue, but has not yet abandoned diplomacy. The Real Estate Institute of WA says there is nowhere in Perth where it's cheaper to buy a house than to rent in terms of monthly payments. Rewire Research found since March 2022, the average monthly mortgage repayment in Perth increased by 132% and the medium rent by 62%. Rewire President Suzanne Brown says it's become much harder to transition to home ownership and there is a need for policy which would boost rental supply. The Treasurer has promised a better-than-forecast budget bottom line when he releases the final budget outcome for the 2025-26 financial year today. Isabella Tolhurst reports from Parliament House.
6: Treasurer Jim Chalmers says the final budget outcome will show the underlying deficit has come in smaller than expected at the time of the May budget. The ABC understands the deficit will be around $6 billion better than forecast, down from the $28.3 billion estimate made in May. The budget outcome's release comes ahead of the Reserve Bank's meeting tomorrow. Financial markets and economists predict high inflation will result in the fourth interest rate hike this year, reaching a possible 15-year high.
3: One Nation's billionaire backer Gina Rinehart has allegedly attempted to help recruit a Queensland Coalition MP to join the party during a lunch at one of her beachside properties. Steve Kinnane from Four Corners has more.
2: Henry Pike used to hold fundraisers hosted by Gina Rinehart when she was a supporter of the Liberal Party. In January, after the mining magnate had started backing One Nation, he was invited to lunch at her beachside property. Four Corners has been told that Mrs. Rinehart asked Mr. Pike over lunch if he would consider joining One Nation. He saw it as an attempt to recruit him. Mrs. Rinehart did not respond to questions. Mr. Pike said he will always be a Liberal and that Australia's future is too important for political opportunism.
3: Jack Edwards has taken his first 5-wicket haul in ODI cricket in Australia's 32-run loss to South Africa in Johannesburg. The all-rounder also shared in a late 61-run partnership with Xavier Bartlett as the visitors failed to chase down the Proteas' total of 9 for 365. South Africa's David Miller scored 142 from just 93 deliveries off a depleted Australian bowling attack which lost Nathan Ellis to injury after just 4 overs. Edwards says South Africa's spinners were difficult to score.
7: You know, we've got up to a couple of great starts from Travis and Mitch, and in the middle overs they've put the squeeze on nicely with the spinners, so there's a lot of learnings for us to take away. I think we played it a lot better today, and yeah, just try and get better again if we face that challenge again in the third game.
3: And the Wallabies have overcome 4 late yellow cards to hold on for a 42 points to 38 victory over South Africa in the Rugby Union Test at Perth Stadium. Perth's weather, a very high chance of showers becoming less likely during this evening. A forecast top today of 21. A shower or two tomorrow, 20. Showers easing on Wednesday, 19, and partly cloudy on Thursday, 20. Currently in Perth, it's 10.8 degrees.
4: Good morning. Welcome to AM. I'm Barbara Miller, coming to you from Gadigal Land in Sydney. Former long-term members of One Nation have accused the party of lacking financial transparency and internal democracy, saying members have virtually no say over the party's policy or candidates. The former leader of the party in South Australia has told Four Corners that One Nation operates more like a small business than a political party. Steve Kinnane has the story.
2: Jennifer Game worked for Pauline Hanson as a policy advisor for 8 years and was the party's leader in South Australia. After she quit the party last year, One Nation failed to return her $2,000 nomination deposit and reimburse over $14,000 in campaign expenses. The deposit was later returned after a debt recovery process and a magistrate ordered the party to pay the expenses. Jennifer Game wants voters to know that One Nation is not run like a normal party.
8: It's not a democratic party in the way that other parties are. It's headed by a group of 3 or 4, which would include Senator Hanson herself, James Ashby, and they run everything. It is not a party in the truth. It's more like a small business.
2: One Nation did let its members pre-select their candidate for Farah, David Farley, earlier this year. But that has not been normal practice for the party. Jim Savage is a former Queensland president of One Nation. He quit the party in 2019, citing a lack of financial transparency. He agrees with Pauline Hanson on policy and will vote for her in the next election, but says the party needs to become more democratic.
9: Nobody should be president for life, whether it's for a country, it's or for a political party, or it's for the local Boy Scouts. We live in a democracy. You know, I know Robert Mugabe was, and a few other dictators are, but no, you can't be president for life. Members decide who the president is.
2: Asking One Nation about its commitment to democratic values has proved difficult. They declined all of our interview requests and have barred the ABC from a series of press conferences. When we got wind of a One Nation announcement at an industrial estate in Singleton, we waited until the cameras were rolling and walked in.
10: I've been speaking to long-term members of One Nation, and they have said that the party really lacks internal democracy. They say that party members don't have a say in policies or pre-selections. They point out that candidates have to sign NDAs. They point to the fact that you're the president for life under your constitution. Why do you oppose democracy inside your own party?
11: That's a lie.
10: But do you think being president for life is consistent with Australian democratic values?
11: President is actually a figurehead. I have elected members of parliament in South Australia, Western Australia, federal parliament. They actually represent the people. They're doing the job. What's been elected?
12: Scrutiny is what kills all populist movements.
2: Garth Hamilton is the Liberal National MP for Groome. and an outspoken critic of One Nation.
12: We face scrutiny every day and we front up to it because the worst thing you can do is run away from it and let it build up. People can't say that you're hiding something. People can't say that you're running from something.
4: Gareth Hamilton, the Liberal National MP for Groome, ending Steve Kinnane's report. One Nation declined four coroner's interview requests and did not answer its written questions. You can catch the full story tonight on Four Coroners at 8:30 on ABC TV or anytime on iView. Some of the biggest payment changes in years take effect this week, with surcharges, that's those pesky fees you pay when tapping your card with some businesses, to be banned from Thursday. While that might sound good, there are concerns customers could end up paying more. Business reporter Adelaide Miller has the story.
13: Swim school owner Greg Hodge is working with his customers to change the way they pay for lessons. That's because from October 1, he will no longer be able to surcharge.
14: We either have to absorb them or we have to put our fees up, and you're looking at around about a dollar a lesson.
13: Some businesses add a surcharge to the final price of their goods or services to cover their bank fees. After a review into Australia's payment system, the Reserve Bank announced sweeping changes, removing debit and credit card surcharges when a customer pays. It also banned a reduction in fees paid by businesses to banks to process credit card transactions, with a new cap of 0.3%. But even with the reduction, Greg Hodge says it's still stressful.
14: When we are forced to put our fees up, it forces families to make choices. Will I have two children in? Will I have one child in? Will I pull my kids out?
13: He's not alone. The chief executive of the Australian Restaurant and Cafe Association, Wes Lambert, says many businesses are considering their options.
15: Many have indicated that they are going to increase their prices. Many have told us they are going to stop taking certain credit card types. Many have said that they're going to go to cash only.
13: But the RBA's Ellis Connolly says this won't have an ongoing impact on inflation.
16: The consumer was paying it either way, whether it was paid in a surcharge or whether it was paid in the end price. We think the overall effect on the price level will be very small.
13: In response to the upcoming changes, major banks have increased fees, reduced rewards programs, and some have even cut back insurance perks.
17: What we've seen from these significant changes from the banks is the banks aren't willing to take this loss.
13: That's Canstar's Sally Tindall.
17: The consumer, in many cases, will end up paying for part of this ban at the minimum, but also small businesses.
13: The Australian Banking Association's Simon Birmingham says these changes were expected.
18: This was very much intentional from the design of the Reserve Bank to drive these types of changes in the marketplace. But the message is always the same to consumers as it is to small businesses. Shop around where you can. This is a highly competitive market and banks will still be competing for credit card customers and for small business merchants.
13: The changes come into effect on October 1.
4: Adelaide Miller there. Tech experts have backed calls for AI companies to testify before a Greens-led Senate inquiry to face scrutiny over safety issues. The push comes after revelations an AI agent from OpenAI infiltrated a Medicare website and targeted other government sites. Annie Guest reports.
19: Front up and answer about your creations that could change the world as we know it. That's the message from the Greens' Sarah Hanson-Young, who wants AI bosses Sam Altman from OpenAI and Anthropic's Dario Amodei to appear before the Australian Senate.
20: They want to set up shop here in Australia. We're running an inquiry into how, why and what the consequences are. They should front up and be honest, open and transparent with the Australian people. The fact that OpenAI has already been caught hacking into an Australian government website just shows how desperately we need rules and regulations in place before we let them expand any further.
19: Senator Hanson-Young is scathing about how rogue OpenAI agents hacked into government databases, including Medicare, in June, and the company did not notify the Australian government until this month. It comes as OpenAI and Anthropic have been pressuring the government over copyright access in exchange for data centre investment. And there's been international debate over AI safety regulation and the companies themselves warning about potential danger and the need for a slowdown in AI development.
20: Australians do not trust big AI, and you can see why.
19: OpenAI has also revealed rogue agents have hacked dozens of platforms and it's suspended training on its new models. The call for OpenAI and Anthropic to be accountable to the parliamentary inquiry is backed by UNSWAI expert Professor Salil Kanari.
0: Yes, I think that would be fair. The number of such incidents have escalated in the past month or so, and it's very likely there'll be many more which haven't been yet revealed. So I think it's fair to ask them questions on how they are going to prevent some of these issues in the future.
19: And do you believe that these issues can be prevented by the tech companies?
0: I think, yes, they can. There are engineering safeguards that could be put in place.
19: The Australian government has announced an investigation to be led by the Prime Minister's Department, working with the Australian Signals Directorate and the AI Safety Institute. The government's also planning to introduce legislative safeguards next year. AM asked OpenAI and Anthropic for a response to the calls for them to answer questions before the Senate inquiry. In a statement, a spokesperson for OpenAI said the company doesn't have anything to share right now, but added, "We will let you know when we do." The Tech Council of Australia says the sector supports constructive engagement with Parliament as Australia develops its approach to AI.
21: Any guess there? And that's early AM. It's 6:15.
22: This is the Rural and Resources Report with Nikki Bailey on ABC WA.
23: G'day, Nikki Bailey here with the Rural Report this Monday. Rabobank says agriculture is going to face a challenging 12 months. And Kimberley Aboriginal Pastoral Company has wrapped up mustering for the season. More on this before the news at 6:30. But first, Australia's cattle industry is on track to produce more than 3 million tonnes of beef this year, which will be a national record. Meat and Livestock Australia's latest outlook predicts almost 10 million head of cattle will be processed this year, a slaughter rate that hasn't been seen since the beef crash of the 1970s. MLA senior analyst Stuart Bull says there are several factors driving the current record numbers.
24: Fundamentally, we're seeing high slaughter rates, so the highest in nearly 50 years, achieving 9.6 million head is the forecast for this year. But we're also seeing increasing carcass weights per body. So, and that's on the back of improved seasons, consistent seasons across the northern part of Australia, but also through the south as well. They've had a pretty good year in a lot of areas. So that's also helping improve those carcass weights from a grass finish perspective, but also that feedlot demand and that feedlot utilisation is only increasing, which is helping bring up those overall carcass weights. So both of those together are helping us achieve, hopefully, 3 million tonnes carcass weight by the end of this year.
25: Is it fair to say you normally see these sort of numbers when there's a big drought on and everyone's trying to get rid of cattle? Yet this is not the case in 2026. It's different.
24: You're right. We've seen some structural changes which are really fascinating over the last few years. So you're spot on. Typically, when we see these increased levels of slaughter, it's on the back of dry periods. I think the northern part of Australia versus the southern part, it's been a bit of a two-speed system regarding the climate over the past few years. I think in some ways we probably underestimated the productivity of the north over just having those consistent seasons where we've seen improved fertility, better genetic gain, quicker turnoffs, better branding and marketing rates as well, lower mortality rates. So that's really helped pick things up. So as our herd has continued to increase, that's meant we've got more cattle on hand to process. But in saying that, on the back of that growth, the consistent growth in our feedlot sector is also fueling that as well, because we're seeing more steers being turned off faster, which is therefore allowing more room or more stocking capacity to build that breeding base. So there's a couple of key structural shifts that we've been really seeing play out in the last few years, which is allowing us to see these high levels of production, but not as much as at the expense of the herd coming back. We've seen this high female slaughter rate historically, 55% last quarter, which would typically tell us that if that grows, we would see the herd actually liquidate substantially.
25: We'd be chewing into the herd well and truly.
24: Absolutely, but we're just not seeing that as much. So it's really a pleasing story for the producer.
25: So which way is the herd going at the moment?
24: We're tipping it's going to gradually come off over the next couple of years. So back in March, when we did our previous projections, we expected the southern part of the country to be a lot drier than what it is currently. So we were expecting a more rapid decline of the herd, but we've shifted that to be a much more gradual decline just on the back of these high production years and this persistent high female slaughter rate as well. So they're the key reasons as to where it's going to come back slightly.
25: And just finally, Stu, prices this week have started to fall, especially restockers, restocker steers and heifers. The national indicators are down by more than 50 cents a kilo in 1 week. What's happening?
24: I think there's a few factors, Matt. We're seeing increased throughput through the yards and through our selling centres at the moment, which is pretty normal for this time of year. I think coming through spring, pretty good seasonal conditions through the south and parts of Queensland. So that's certainly putting a little bit of downward pressure on price. But I think, you know, with the outlook being not fantastic but not terrible, most of those key areas, producers are probably just keeping an eye out for what's going to happen and not wanting to overleverage themselves. So on top of that, we're seeing this diesel price skyrocket again, which will inevitably have an impact through the supply chain, and that will just ripple through down to the farm gate. So that is a concern. So, yeah, I think those key areas are in need of rain, and that's certainly a factor as well as to why we've seen that. Was it the feeder steer dropped about 40 cents in 2 weeks, and the young cattle price dropped about 60 cents in 2 weeks. So that has been continuing to drop, and that could also be playing from what's happening overseas, just with some of the demand tapering off a little bit as cattle prices were historically very high, and we're seeing, you know, cold chain capacities grow and logistical barriers for exporters, which just adds more cost to the exporter as well and therefore to the customer. So I think all those factors combined are why we're seeing those prices come back.
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23: Partly cloudy in the Kimberley today, chance of fog early this morning, medium chance of showers in the far north during this morning and afternoon. Light winds becoming northeast to southeasterly, 15 to 25 kilometres per hour in the morning, then becoming light in the evening. In the Pilbara, partly cloudy, high chance of showers in the southwest, chance of a thunderstorm in the southwest this afternoon and early evening. Light winds becoming northwest to becoming northwesterly 25 to 35 kilometres per hour in the morning, then northwest to southwesterly 15 to 25 kilometres per hour in the late evening. And in the Gascoyne, partly cloudy, chance of fog in the southwest early this morning, medium chance of showers inland, most likely during this afternoon and early evening. Chance of a thunderstorm inland this afternoon and early evening. Light winds becoming northwest to southwesterly 25 to 35 kilometres per hour in the morning, then south to southwesterly 15 to 20 kilometres per hour in the evening. It's 22 past 6. Challenging headwinds. That's how Rabobank's senior market strategist views the agriculture sector's coming 12 months. Ben Picton has been meeting with farmers across regional WA this month, discussing some of the many macroeconomic situations which are impacting local markets. And he says top of the list are conflicts in the Middle East and the Black Sea regions.
3: I wouldn't say they're equal, but they kind of feed off each other to a certain extent. What I would say is that the Middle East is the most pressing issue at the moment, and particularly because of the pressure that we're seeing on energy supply chains. Oil is still the most important commodity on planet Earth. It is still the most important energy source on planet Earth by a long, long way. And we don't have any of it. So if we can't get the cargoes coming out of the Middle East and flowing to the refineries in Asia, that's a problem for us. So we certainly view the Middle East situation as the most concerning. But what's happening in the east of Europe also kind of compounds the issue, because we're seeing Russia, that used to be a net exporter of diesel, is now putting in place diesel export bans. They're losing refining capacity because of Ukrainian drone strikes and missile strikes. So that's putting further pressure on an already pressured situation. So the two kind of feed off each other. Looking at crude oil prices just in the last 48 hours, we're seeing them making new multi-month highs. And what we do know is that refined fuels are possibly even tighter than supply of crude, because we've got that loss of refining capacity in the Middle East. Those refineries are effectively offline. We've got that loss of refining capacity in Eastern Europe. They're being bombed. And it's probably also the case that refineries in Asia are running below capacity because they're a little bit starved of the crude oil feedstock. So the refined fuel market is even tighter than the crude oil market. And for that reason, we're seeing the spread between refined fuel prices and crude oil prices increasing over time. So in basic terms, if you've got much higher energy prices, producing anything becomes more expensive. So you've got upward pressure on prices throughout just about every supply chain across the economy.
5: And central banks overseas is one thing, but banks here at home as well are all sort of predicting that we're going to have another quarter percent increase by the end of the year too.
3: That was a minority view for quite a while. There were only a few banks that were still projecting another rate rise. We were one of them. And then we had the release of two important data points in the last few weeks. We had the July inflation figures, and they came out higher than expected, broad-based and concentrated in sectors that are related to domestic economic activity. So things like market services, new home construction costs, basically sending the signal that businesses are still seeing enough demand out there in the economy to pass on higher costs to end consumers. So we still have excess demand in the economy.
5: So what does that mean for farmers who, the price of land is going up, so if somebody's purchased recently or, still owes money to the bank, it's a lot of money they could be talking about here.
3: Yeah, so I guess it depends whether farmers are carrying variable rate debt or whether they're carrying fixed rate debt. But if we assume that people are borrowing on variable rates, it'll mean higher cost of debt. What I would say as well is that interest rates, they impact in multiple ways to try to slow inflation down. Higher interest rates take money out of people's pockets. That's what we call the cash flow channel. That slows down growth in demand. It also pushes the currency higher, all else being equal. So that means that we might receive fewer Aussie dollars for our exports, but we pay fewer Aussie dollars for our imports, so that mechanically helps to push prices lower. It also operates through asset prices. So all else being equal, if you raise interest rates, asset prices will be lower. We're seeing the share market is almost flat for the year now because we're seeing market traded interest rates are pushing quite high. We've definitely seen property markets slowing down, both in residential real estate and in rural real estate as well.
23: Rabobank's Ben Picton. Ben is the senior market strategist with Rabo Research, speaking with Tara DeLancraft. You're listening to The Rural Report. The Kimberley Aboriginal Pastoral Company, or CAPCO, has wrapped up the final muster of the year. CAPCO ringers rounded up the cattle across four stations in the West Kimberley, including Myruta, Mount Anderson, Frazier Downs and Bohemia Downs. CAPCO leading hand Ivan Watson says they have finished just as temperatures hit the 40s.
6: As the year goes on from the dry season, which is also known as the cold season, it starts to get hotter, and when it gets hotter, it becomes too rough to work cattle. So when it starts warming up, we start slowing down. So there was a little skint a few weeks ago where every day would have been about probably 40, 39 to 45 between that. When we start getting those days, we start knowing that, you know, the season's changing and it's starting to get rough for the workers, let alone the cattle. So that's a pretty big telltale for us.
2: So are you doing a lot of your work on horseback?
6: Yeah. Yeah, most of it was on horseback throughout the year. Pretty well everything, from your musters to walking cattle out from the yard to their resting paddock where they're going to either breed or fatten up to sale. But horsework's, the primary way we get things done out here.
2: Is there anything about the Kimberley landscape that makes using horses quite advantageous?
6: Yeah, well, it's beautiful. Like when you're out in the paddock and you're on a horse and a helicopter pilot will give you a call and say, for example, they'll say, hey, Ivan, we need you to come over to me, push these cattle out from the scrub, because helicopters can't go on the ground and do their job. They've got to stay in the air. So, you know, just trotting over there is just beautiful. Sometimes you're going down creeks, crossing little rivers and going up steep banks, and it's all sorts of things.
23: Ivan Watson providing an insight into mustering in the Kimberley. He was speaking to Natasha Clark. Now, I've got to mention the footy grand final. Brisbane and Frio both put on a great game on Saturday, but the last 3 minutes were difficult to watch. I was at the pub and there were quite a few tears from Frio supporters. I guess we'll have to manifest Frio 2027. Taking a quick look at commodity markets, this morning the Aussie dollar is sitting at 70.1 US cents. Spot gold is trading at $6,093 an ounce, and a tonne of iron ore is worth $97. That's it for the Rural Report this morning. For more, head to the ABC Rural website or ABC Rural Facebook. I'm Nikki Bailey. It's 6:30.

0: Good morning, Tony Carr with ABC News. Counter-terror police in the UK are investigating whether a suspected plot to bomb an Air Force base in southwest England is linked to Iran. But as Mazoe Ford reports, investigators are not releasing extensive details about what they know.
1: Just before 1am on Sunday morning local time, one of the residents who lives near RAF Fairford phoned police because they'd spotted three vehicles driving suspiciously, three white vans near the base. And that prompted a huge emergency response and a major investigation. Armed police then intercepted those three white vans and arrested five people on explosives and terrorism offences. And they're currently being held by police. There is a 400-metre cordon in place around those vans, and 85 households have been evacuated.
0: After rejecting an Iranian peace proposal, US President Donald Trump has suggested talks could resume. Emily Gramenz reports from Washington.
2: The US president told local outlet Axios that he expects his negotiators to engage in more talks with Iran this week. It comes a day after he publicly rejected an Iranian proposal, which was presented after indirect talks on the margins of the United Nations General Assembly last week. Iran's Foreign Minister Abbas Araghchi has told NBC News that the nation has not abandoned diplomacy but is also prepared for more war. He said Iran is still waiting on the US's official response through mediators. Emily Gramenz, ABC News, Washington.
0: The Real Estate Institute of WA says there's nowhere in Perth where it's cheaper to buy a house than to rent when comparing monthly payments, although there are eight suburbs where it's cheaper to purchase a unit than to rent one. REWA President Suzanne Brown says the average monthly mortgage repayment in Perth has increased much more significantly than rental payments than it was 5 years ago. Finance Minister Katie Gallagher has denied that government spending is fueling high inflation. Later today, the government is expected to announce the final budget outcome for the financial year and show the underlying deficit has come in smaller than expected. The ABC understands the deficit will be around $6 billion lower than forecast after it was estimated at $28.3 billion in May. Senator Gallagher says the government has been showing spending restraint.
3: Whether it's been savings, paying down debt in the last few years to make sure that the budget's in as good a shape as possible. You know, we've been very mindful of the role that we play across the economy, but the challenges that we're having now in relation to inflation are not caused by government spending.
0: Australia's richest person, Gina Rinehart, has allegedly attempted to help recruit a sitting Federal Coalition MP to join One Nation during a lunch at her beachside holiday home. Steve Kinnane from Four Corners has more.
4: Over the past year, Gina Rinehart has backed Pauline Hanson and One Nation through public praise, policy advice, fundraising activities, and by donating a plane. Now she's accused of trying to help recruit a Queen.

0: Australia started strong in the run chase, but collapsed in the middle overs to be all out for 333, with openers Mitch Marsh and Travis Head both scoring 84. An 11-man Wallaby side have hung on to defeat Rugby Union World Champion South Africa, 42 points to 38 at Perth Stadium. A chaotic ending saw Australia concede four yellow cards within the final 12 minutes of the match. Wallabies winger Max Jorgensen has told Stan that he's proud of the team's effort.
1: There's not even words to describe what happened just then. It's so out of the ordinary, never seen anything like it, but so proud of the boys to put in that extra effort at the end, that serious care and fight that we always talk about. Down four men, and we stuck in there and got the win.
0: Perth's weather, a very high chance of showers becoming less likely during this evening, a forecast top today of 21. The outlook, a shower or two tomorrow, 20. Showers easing on Wednesday, 19, and then partly cloudy on Thursday, 20. Currently in Perth, it's 11.2 degrees.
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3: Good morning. We're back. 25 minutes to 7 o'clock across your regional WA airwaves this morning. Jackie Lynch is my name. I'll be keeping you company for the next hour and a half, and we will unpack all that is Fremantle and their shock loss to the Brisbane Lions in the grand final. I want you to take me to where you were. Were you on your couch, devastated? Had you gone out to celebrate prematurely because it looked like they were going to win? Were you over in Melbourne? Were you in Fremantle? Where were you on this moment where Fremantle lost? And we were all pretty confident, right? We all thought they can win it. People went over to Melbourne to watch it. There was a good atmosphere. Everyone was thinking this time will be different. I know that Frio has made it into the grand final before, but this time maybe they'll have a win. And sadly, no. I'd be interested to hear from you as well, because it's been a couple of days and we're slowly getting over the shock of Fremantle's loss. But what do you think should be the future of Wharfie time? Fremantle fought hard to have their Wharfie time brought to the MCG, where Hell's Bells rings out and everyone goes wild. They were 17 points up. They heard those familiar bells, and then that's where it all went wrong. And, well, it was pretty devastating. They came from 17 points up to eventually lose the match. I'm keen to hear what you think on this. The Brisbane Lion players, Zane Dorko and Josh Dunkley, have openly said that they used the Wharfie time to get up and at it themselves.
4: Once I played Wharfie time, it was not really a focus for us during the week, but we wanted to use it against them, and it was like we clicked into another gear. It was absolutely insane.
5: And we talked about Wharfie time and making that our energy, yeah. And I felt like we all, when I looked around at centre bounce and Wharfie time came on, we all looked at each other and we connected and we grew a leg and then got it done. It's unbelievable.
3: The Brisbane Lions really helped, spurred on by Wharfie time. So I'd love to hear from you on the text line this morning. The future of Wharfie time, what should it be? Should we scrap it? Should it stay? Should it be a home game only thing? 0448 922 604, or you can give Madigan a call. She's on the phone lines today. 1300 545 222. Morning to Tiger, who says, morning Jackie, a nice start to the day. Poor Stan. Stan Shaw's usually on your regional WA airwaves early in the morning, and a big Freo supporter, as is Ivo De Silva. So I think they're all off on a bit of leave. They've got to recover and come back from this. Morning to Rod as well, who says they've had 7.5 millimetres of rain in Kellerbarron. We have also had a bit of rain here in the south. I was woken up, I think, about 3 o'clock in the morning in Bunbury to some showers. So if you want to go out and brave your rain gauge to tell me what you've seen in your part of the state, feel free to do that as well. Like Robbo in Franklin River, who has had 8 mils over the weekend, and he says, Frio lost with minutes after 17 points in front. Always next year. Yeah, the Frio fans are pretty happy. They're pretty optimistic that this is a setback. The Brisbane Lions, they had a setback before they went on to win the three grand finals in a row. So can the Dockers do it too? Who knows? Coming up,

There has been plenty of activity along the air highway this week, as you would have heard, with the Purple Army heading across for the grand final. Gosh, I bet it is a pretty grim journey coming back. But imagine if they were doing the same more than 50 years ago. This month marks 50th anniversary since the air highway was sealed. We'll hear from a man who first crossed the Nullarbor in 1964 next, and he's made the trip close to 100 times since. This one, Olivia Newton-John.

Physical, Olivia Newton-John, Jackie Lynch keeping you company, unpacking the footy over the weekend. Charlie on the text line, we were talking about Warfy time. I said, should it stay or should it go? That seemed to be when it all went wrong for the Dockers. Charlie says, there's something wrong if you need music to rev you up at a footy match. Another example of Americanization, I guess, as their sports are so boring, they need some other stimulus. Fair enough. This person says, Warfy time, we were 17 points up. 4 minutes left. The premiership was ours. Let's stick it up to Brisbane and the crowd. I think he says, great idea to celebrate early. That might be sarcasm, but you can't really tell on the text line. He says, we should have only used it if we were behind on Warfy time. So maybe that's the future of Warfy time. If you're really behind or if you're a certain amount of points behind, then you activate the Warfy time. I'd love to hear from you on the text line. What do you think the future of Warfy time looks like or should

Look like. Alan in Capel says, Jackie, you said you weren't going to talk about the Dockers after 5 a.m. Alan, I am going to talk about the Dockers because we're all just in this together. We're all feeling a bit disappointed for our Monday morning after the Dockers. But what I do want from you on the text line is to have some good sports news sprinkled in there as well. And I'll try to do that. I was talking about how the Dockers AFLW team, they won on the weekend, as did the Wallabies when they were taking on the Springboks. And you are my eyes and ears on the ground in regional WA. Tell me about your successes for your local footy team, your basketball team, your netball team, in athletics, in cycling, whatever it was. I'm sure there was some good news in sport, and we're going to balance that out with Frio. So if you've got one to share, please do send it in on the text line. A bit of good news for your Monday morning public holiday as well.

0: I guess in good news when it comes to Fremantle. I mean, Fremantle's Shai Bolton won the Norm Smith for the best on ground. So no doubt Freo did play well. First player in 21 years, actually, to win after losing a grand final. He's one of only five players to be named best on ground in a losing grand final team. So pretty impressive. Chris Judd was the most recent, doing so for West Coast when they lost in 2005 against the Sydney Swans. And we don't usually talk about that 2005 game as an Eagles supporter. Nathan Buckley, Gary Ablett Sr. and Maurice Rioli were the others that have won the Norm Smith best on ground despite losing the grand final. But yes, Dockers did lead by 17 points with about 5 minutes to go. And then, like I said, we heard a bit of this. And I want to know from you about what you think the future of Wharfie time is. Ian says, why would you want to remind yourselves of the biggest case of premature celebration in grand final history? Oh, yeah, it's true. Do we have that memory now of this whenever Wharfie time will ring out at Perth Stadium? Keep your texts coming in. In other news, later today, the government is expected to announce the final budget outcome for the financial year. It's supposed to show the underlying deficit has come in at smaller than expected. The ABC understands the deficit will be around $6 billion, lower than forecast, after it was estimated at $28.3 billion in May. And you may have heard from Finance Minister Katie Gallagher in the news. She's denied that government spending is fueling high inflation. So there'll be some more stuff coming out on that later today. This one was in the West Australian this morning. A news poll out apparently shows that Pauline Hanson's One Nation Party has overtaken Labor's popularity in New South Wales and in Queensland, and the party is not far behind in WA and South Australia as well. So according to the news poll, 30% of Australians would vote for One Nation if a federal election were held today, and that is more than Labor and more than the Coalition. And the support from One Nation is strongest in Pauline Hanson's home state of Queensland. 36% of people were saying that they would vote if the election was held today. WA, bit more evenly matched, 30% backing Labor, 29% supporting One Nation. So there you go, gaining a bit of popularity around Australia, in WA too, and in Queensland. That's what's been making news.
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0: The 1,600-kilometre air highway was fully bitumised in September 1976 when the final stretch was completed to the South Australian border. Lance Strutzel was among the crowd celebrating the milestone of 50 years at the Nullarbor Roadhouse last weekend. But the road he remembers, it's a bit of a different one. There was long stretches of unsealed road, rough conditions, far fewer travellers. And he told the ABC's Claire Moody about his first trip

0: westwards across the Nullarbor in a turquoise Volkswagen Beetle in the 1960s.
1: Would have been June of 1964, would have been probably the first week in June of 64. Coming through from Adelaide, it was raining, it was wet, and we got to Port Augusta, and it was sort of, and the road ahead was sort of fair well flooded. Apparently, for those who were coming in from the other end, the road was flooded, and I was, and someone said, look, you shouldn't go on there at the moment, it's going to be too wet, you'll get yourself bogged, you won't get through. I said, well, I'm going through. I had a Volkswagen there, which I thought renowned for being okay in wet weather, and we got through okay. It was my first wife's the honeymoon trip, actually, that trip.
0: And, it was the honeymoon, right, okay.
1: Oh, yeah.
0: What was the final destination for you on that trip, Lance?
1: With Perth in Western Australia.
0: Okay, and how long did it take you in total?
1: Thinking back 63 years almost, about 3 days, I think, three to three and a half days to get over.
0: Gosh, you must have been driving many, many hours then.
1: I tend to drive all night if I can. I'm one of those idiots who drive at night time with spotlights on.
0: Gosh, what did your wife make of this?
1: Well, we're divorced a year later, and she has now passed away 20 years ago, so that she's there. But she wasn't too impressed.
0: Yeah, I'm not surprised. Thinking about what the highway was like then, it was all dirt. What did you see? What was the first impression that you had when you drove across that vast expanse?
1: A lot of water on the road, which is supposed to be the road. It was more like the Eyre River, more so than the Eyre Highway. It was a fun road, it really was back then. Now it's bitumen, it's too easy.
0: Okay, how many times have you crossed it since that first
1: since
0: trip?
1: That time, have I crossed it? I think we're up near 100 times so far. I'm still crossing it to this day. I love that road a bit.
0: Okay, so if we look forward to today now, this month, it's actually 50 years since the whole road highway was bitumised. Yeah. And you said earlier that you think the fun's gone out of it. What do you mean?
1: Well, the dirt road has got it. And the dirt road, the potholes, the other travellers coming the other way, everyone always... It was pulled up for someone else to come out of the way. You have a yarn with them. How's the road back there? How's the road ahead? Same questions every time we stop with somebody. You might see 20 or 30 vehicles in a whole day back then. Now you see 20 or 30 vehicles in 20 minutes. It's a whole different ball game now. It's a highway in a very fast highway now. It wasn't fast in the old days. It was fairly slow compared to now. But now it's bitumen. It's just an easy drive now.
0: Lance Strutzel, who is telling his stories of memories of the Eyre Highway. If you've got one to share as well, it's 50 years ago since that was sealed. Also made the travels across the Nullarbor a lot easier today for all those who went to the grand final. By the way, a lot of you on the text line think this may be the death of Wharfie time, because that's where it all went wrong for the Dockers on Saturday. Rosie says, good morning, Jackie. For whom the bells toll. Where did that saying come from? Ernest Hemingway. I think Wharfie time should definitely go. It was the death of the Cup 2026. Poor Stan Shaw and thousands of Docker fans. Rosie, thanks for sending that one. And this person says, good morning, Jackie. Throw the Wharfie weirdness out of the jetty with the anchor chained to it. Keep your texts coming in. But also, share with me your positive sporting moments from throughout the weekend as well, locally, because we want the good in with the bad. This is a great one on the text line. Jodie Neild from Boyatbrook and Emma Jameson from Australind played hockey for WA over 50s in Adelaide. Two games, two wins. Well done, ladies. That's what we like to hear, some positive news in our sports world. Keep them coming in on the text line.

0: Jessica Lingard is here with the weather. Jess, this person says, hi, Jackie. We had 17 millimetres of rain over the weekend in Meckering, including 11 millimetres in a downpour yesterday afternoon. Is that what you're hearing as well?
1: Amazing. I mean, there certainly is some varied reports of rainfall coming through because it was so dependent on where you were in comparison with the weather sort of system.

0: system. It was a low-pressure system, a cut-off low, so really you needed to be on the southern and eastern side of this system to catch that rainfall. And we did have some very heavy falls down along the south coast, sort of 70 to 90 millimetres of rainfall all along there. And we've still got some of that activity going. The low-pressure system itself is now sitting south of the state, but it's still got a trough extending up through the Goldfields and up towards the Pilbara district as well. So plenty of thunderstorm activity still this morning throughout the Goldfields and Esperance district. It is slowly moving in an easterly direction, but we do still have a fair amount of activity today. As I said, that trough extends up into the Gascoyne and the Pilbara, where we do have a few showers underneath a bit of a cloud. I wouldn't call it a cloud band, maybe a cloud blob over the Exmouth corner. So a few showers through there today. And around the west coast and the southwest, we've got some stop-start showers just in some onshore flow. That southwesterly wind just bringing on a bit of moisture today. And between sort of that onshore flow on the west coast and the thunderstorms in the Goldfields, there is a bit of fog and low cloud that is slowly starting to lift through the central wheat belt, Great Southern and southwest of the state. So please take care there today. In terms of our temperatures all across the regions today, if you're in Wyndham today, going for a shower or two this afternoon, a top of 35 degrees. Parabadoo also the potential for a shower or two, a top of 33 degrees. Meekatharra, showers increasing, a top of 27 degrees. And there'll be a shower or two in Northam, a top of 23. Storms for Kalgoorlie-Boulder today, top of 25 degrees. And some showers in Narrogin, a top of 21. Margaret River today, showers and 18.
1: Cloud blob. I love that term.
0: It's typically a cloud band, but it's not banding. It's just blobbing today. So cloud blob.
1: You have to describe what the weather's actually doing. If it's not banding, it's blobbing. You've got to call it out.
0: Exactly. And I feel like that paints a more accurate picture of what's going on today, and you all know exactly what I'm talking about.
1: Terrific. Hey, is this the time of the year that everyone kind of gets rain? Because they're heading into their wet season up north, and then down south we're heading out of our season. So it's nice that we all kind of have, I guess, similar weather for a change.
0: Yeah, absolutely. I logged on to our visual display of where all the rainfall fell over the weekend. You can sort of see all the different rain gauges, and it had to zoom all the way out because there were showers from the Kimberley all the way down to the south coast. So it is nice to share the love out a little bit. But as I said, especially for southern parts, it was a bit iffy depending on where you were around that low pressure system. But it's nice to talk about the entire state today.
1: Fair enough. Jessica Lingard, thanks for your time.
0: Thank you.
1: With all your weather details, Jessica Lingard from the Bureau of Meteorology, heading for tops of about 36 degrees in Kununurra today, 32 in Broome, heading up to about 25 degrees if you're in Kalgoorlie. Should reach 19 degrees in Albany and Bunbury today. Narrogin reaching about 21 degrees. Wharfie time, should it stay or should it go? Let me know on the text line.

0: is Michael Bublé, ABC Regional WA. We're heading into the 7 o'clock news. When we come back, we'll talk about driver behaviour. There's been some dangerous one on our regional roads, and we've just had a long weekend. If you have seen some things that you think are a bit iffy, we'll talk about it. But for now, 7 o'clock, time for the news.
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0: In this bulletin, a major security scare at a British Air Force base, a better-than-forecast federal budget bottom line, and a mixed night for Australian teams in sporting contests against South Africa. Good morning, Tony Carr with ABC News. Counter-terror police in the UK are leading a major investigation after a security scare at an Air Force base in the southwest of England. Europe correspondent Mazoe Ford reports.
1: British police swooped after a tip-off that three white vans had been heading to the military airfield, RAF Fairford, just before 1am local time on Sunday. They arrested five men on suspicion of explosive and terrorism offences. Counter-terror police are now in charge of the investigation, and army bomb disposal experts have spent hours examining the vans. A 400-metre cordon is in place, and locals from the closest village have been evacuated. RAF Fairford is used by US forces, which have flown missions to strike Iran.
0: US President Donald Trump says he expects his negotiators to engage in more talks with Iran this week after he rejected a proposed deal to reopen the Strait of Hormuz. Emily Gramenz is in Washington.
2: Donald Trump has made these comments to the local US outlet Axios. He says that he expects, on the US side at least, negotiators could be back in talks this week. This comes after a flurry of indirect negotiations on the margins of the UN General Assembly last week, during which Iran submitted a peace proposal, which just yesterday the US president publicly rejected. Mr. Trump has told Axios that the deal that was presented was something he might have been interested in a year ago, but not now. He says that Iran has overplayed its hand.
0: The Iranian foreign minister has told a US news outlet that Iran is prepared for the war to continue, but has not yet abandoned diplomacy. Palestinian workers will be barred from leaving the West Bank for at least 7 days by Israel. Middle East correspondent Caitlin Kelly reports.
3: Israel has imposed a week-long closure on the occupied West Bank during the Jewish holiday of Sukkot. The military has ordered a general closure, blocking regular entry into Israel except for medical and humanitarian cases. Palestinians report hours-long queues at checkpoints, including near Ramallah, as tensions in the West Bank remain at their highest in years. It comes as Israeli finance minister and settler leader Bezalel Smotrich called for Israel to go to war in the West Bank and do there what we did in Gaza. Caitlin Kelly, ABC News, Jerusalem.
0: South Africa's President Cyril Ramaphosa has lamented his country's rate of gun violence after at least 27 people were killed in two separate mass shootings. The first massacre occurred late Saturday night near Johannesburg, with the second happening hours later near Cape Town. They came just days after another shooting near the city of Durban that killed at least 11. Visiting the site of the Johannesburg shooting, Mr. Ramaphosa says the violence needs to be stopped.
4: Violence and criminality continues to spread in our country, and our security forces are now going to continue pulling out all stops.
0: WA's Peak Real Estate Body says it's now cheaper to rent a house than to buy one in every suburb in Perth. Karis Harper has this report.
5: Latest research by the Real Estate Institute of WA has revealed the average monthly mortgage repayment in Perth increased by 132% and the median rent by 62% since March 2022.

0: The research showed Perth's average loan price is now around $720,000. President Suzanne Brown says it's harder for renters to transition to home ownership compared to 5 years ago because of strong price growth in the market and higher interest rates. Ms. Brown says the data emphasises the need for policy which would support rental supply.
1: Four people charged over an incident that injured two police officers in Fremantle during Saturday's grand final have been released on bail. Two men aged 20 and 25 and two women aged 51 and 24 appeared in the Northbridge Magistrates Court yesterday. Each person has been charged with two counts of assaulting a public officer, one count of disorderly behaviour in public and one count of obstructing public officers. A female officer received a cut to her head while a male officer's knee was injured during the incident. All four were released on bail and are due to appear before the Fremantle Magistrates Court next month. The Treasurer has promised a better-than-forecast budget bottom line when he releases the final budget outcome for the 2025-26 financial year today. Isabella Tolhurst reports from Parliament House.
2: Treasurer Jim Chalmers says the final budget outcome will show the underlying deficit has come in smaller than expected at the time of the May budget. The ABC understands the deficit will be around $6 billion better than forecast, down from the $28.3 billion estimate made in May. The budget outcome's release comes ahead of the Reserve Bank's meeting tomorrow. Financial markets and economists predict high inflation will result in the fourth interest rate hike this year, reaching a possible 15-year high.
1: Labor frontbencher Katie Gallagher says the government has taken several steps to further protect data following the OpenAI breach in June. The tech company disclosed this month that one of its autonomous agents gained unauthorised access to Medicare health statistics held by Services Australia by finding a security workaround. OpenAI informed Australia through a generic email to a low-level government inbox. Senator Gallagher says the email address that was contacted has been changed.
3: So it goes straight to a 24/7 centre which monitors cyber safety across Services Australia. There's a forensic investigation underway, but the question of protecting data I think is going to be one that we really need to talk with the Parliament about over the next few months or so.
1: One Nation's billionaire backer, Gina Rinehart, has allegedly attempted to help recruit a Queensland Coalition MP to join the party during a lunch at one of her beachside properties. Steve Kinnane from Four Corners has more.
4: Henry Pike used to hold fundraisers hosted by Gina Rinehart when she was a supporter of the Liberal Party. In January, after the mining magnate had started backing One Nation, he was invited to lunch at her beachside property. Four Corners has been told that Mrs. Rinehart asked Mr. Pike over lunch if he would consider joining One Nation. He saw it as an attempt to recruit him. Mrs. Rinehart did not respond to questions. Mr. Pike said he will always be a Liberal and that Australia's future is too important for political opportunism.
1: A public holiday has been declared in Bangkok to help ease pressure on the flood-stricken city. Southeast Asia correspondent Tim Swanston reports.
5: While the rain has largely subsided in Bangkok, the city is still grappling with a flooding emergency as a result of this enormous downpour at the end of last week. The Thai capital was declared a disaster-affected area after receiving 300 millimetres over 48 hours. It led to significant flooding, submerging homes, roads and cars. As of Sunday, some low-lying communities, particularly in Bangkok suburbs, were still inundated. Hundreds of shelters were set up that were being used by thousands of people escaping the flood. A public holiday has been declared for Monday and Tuesday, and schools are closed. Tim Swanston, ABC News, Jakarta.
1: Now with sport, here's Fraser Fyfe.
6: The Brisbane Lions are back home after celebrating their latest AFL premiership. Just hours after thousands of fans gathered for a team presentation at Brunswick Street Oval in Melbourne, hundreds more cheered the players and coaches as they arrived at Brisbane Airport on Sunday afternoon. Defender Ryan Lester says it's been great to see the city once again embrace the club in their quest for another flag.
7: We've had so much support in Brisbane the whole time, from the moment we left on Wednesday to coming back today.
6: Meanwhile, the AFLW season rolls on. Gold Coast, Sydney, Fremantle and Collingwood all recording wins. The Wallabies have held on for a 42-38 upset victory over Rugby Union World Champions South Africa at Perth Stadium. Australia's men's cricket team wasn't as fortunate, losing to South Africa by 32 runs in the second of three one-day internationals in Johannesburg. And in the NBL, the Sydney Kings have dominated.

0: The Illawarra Hawks 121-100 in Sydney. The Adelaide 36ers also beat the Cairns Taipans 83-69.
1: The United States has won Golf's President's Cup for an 11th straight time after a comeback victory over the international team in Chicago. For the first time in the event's history, the international team held a lead on American soil heading into the final day of singles, leaving the US needing 8 points from 12 matches. WA's weather: rain areas, showers and gusty thunderstorms over eastern and southern parts of the southwest land division, the Goldfields, Eucla, south interior and inland Gascoyne. The chance of a thunderstorm over the northern Gascoyne and far western Pilbara. Showers over remaining parts of the southwest land division. The chance of an afternoon shower near the Kimberley coast. In Perth, a very high chance of showers becoming less likely during this evening. A forecast top today of 21, a shower or two tomorrow 20, showers easing on Wednesday 19 and partly cloudy on Thursday 20. Currently in Perth, 12.3 degrees.
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3: Yes, tell me what you think the future of wharfie time is. Should it stay? Should it go? On the text line 0448 922 604, on the back of the big dance over the weekend between Brisbane and Fremantle, saw Brisbane come away with the wind. Wendy in Stratham says it's not wharfie time until they win. Disappointed. Di in Bunbury, the wharfie thing backfired big time. I only ever saw it once in a game. Is not a huge watcher. Thought it was out of order. Got to get rid of it. Thank you for sending that one in. Chad in Busselton as well was at the game. Says, morning, Jackie. It was an amazing game. If you were a neutral fan, you couldn't have asked for better. The atmosphere was so loud. Never heard anything like it. Sad about the loss, but really proud of the boys and how they went. Next year, we do it again. Wharfie time should stay. It's meant to be used when the margin is within 2 goals, up or down. I think we have only used it if they were behind. Chad, thank you for sending your thoughts in. So hoping to keep wharfie time. There you go. Keep your text coming in, or you can give us a call, 1300 545 222. Wharfie time, should it stay? Should we keep hearing those bells? We'll talk a bit more about that, but I said I want a bit of balance. I don't just want to be focusing on the fact that Freo lost and we're all a bit disappointed about it. I want to talk about the good things in sport as well, and you have delivered on the text line, sending me your local sporting events and everyone doing great things over the weekend, so that is amazing news. Rowley in Jalorup says, hi Jackie, it's all about rugby union now. The Western Force have earned hosting rights for the Swift Super Rugby AUS Grand Final after a come-from-behind 17-12 win away to the New South Wales Waratahs in Sydney on Sunday. The Wallabies have desperately held on to defeat the world champions, the Springboks, 42-38 in Perth. Thank you for sending that one in. 0448 922 604 is the text line. I wonder what you witnessed on the roads on the weekend. The police, yes, they were out in force on the weekend. I think I counted about 6 police cars, 2 booze buses. I got pulled over for a random breath test yesterday. So the police have really been making sure you're doing the right thing on our roads. But there has been some poor behaviour spotted on our regional roads. So we'll talk through that next. This one is Bad Loves. It's called Lost.

0: 16 minutes past 7 o'clock. Jackie Lynch keeping you company. Today is a public holiday. That's why we're all here together across regional WA this morning. The spring school holidays are upon us. There's a lot of people travelling on those roads. People sneaking in a last minute to trip up north maybe before it gets too wet and sticky up there for most people. And people flocking to the southwest along the Forest Highway, the Bustle Highway, the Albany Highway, way down south, including drivers towing caravans. And you may have seen this pretty shocking footage captured recently on a truckie's dash cam. It shows a four-wheel drive towing a caravan trying to overtake the road train, and then it gets out of control. This is Nat Spur, who witnessed it, speaking to the ABC's Will Corbett.
1: So on my way back from Lake Grace, heading back to Wagen with Crane, and it's about 9:30 a.m. Yeah, next thing I looked beside me, and this Ute caravan trying to overtake me, and I was already doing my full high maximum speed.
2: Now, what was sort of running through your head when it started to shake? Like, obviously, I've seen the dash footage, and it really sort of starts to get going there.
1: Yeah, because it's what the dash cam didn't pick up. It was beside me, because it started down the side of my trailers, and... And then by the time you start, the dash cam picked the footage up, the first whip in front of my windscreen, then that's when I thought it was, yeah, I thought I was going to hit him.
2: What would you say to people who are driving caravans and want to get past a road train?
1: Two-way radio communication, for starters. Truck driver knows the road a lot better.
0: Yeah, if you want to check out that footage, it's on the ABC Southwest or ABC Great Southern Facebook pages as well. The caravan just kind of going all over the road, and pretty scary for Nat, who was behind it. Peter Spur, truck driver, also had a look at this and was, pretty amazed by it.
3: I've been driving for over 30 years now, Andrew, professionally in the truck. But yeah, I do see it, and it's just impatience. And I've

0: I've said that all along, is impatience is the biggest killer out there. And the vehicles, what they were 30 years ago to now, Andrea, they're just a lot more powerful, especially towing something behind them.
1: That was Peter Spur speaking to ABC's Andrew Collins. I wonder what you've seen wherever you're listening from in regional WA, particularly this long weekend. I'm hoping that the behaviour wasn't too bad because there were a lot of cops out and about on the road. But let me know what you've witnessed on the text line 0448 922 604. Paul Van Noort is the Superintendent of South West Police. Good morning.
2: Good morning, Jackie. How are you today?
1: Good. Hey, you've seen this video of this caravan kind of swerving everywhere. What was your reaction to that?
2: It's pretty shocking footage. You know, how that car and that caravan didn't roll is beyond me, but it just shows how quickly things can go wrong.
1: Yeah, exactly. And do you see a lot of this kind of behaviour and this dash cam footage coming in of cars acting in ways that they shouldn't?
2: Oh, look, more and more people are carrying dash cams now on their cars, and that's a good thing. So, you know, these things are going out there into the public arena more and more, but sadly, it's not the first time I've seen footage like that. Towing a caravan, you know, is an activity that requires full concentration. You know, the caravans are pretty big these days, and if you've just got to take all care because, as you saw, once they start swinging, it's pretty hard to pull them back.
1: Absolutely, and we don't want an accident to happen. You have probably been out and about, or a lot of Southwest cops were out and about on the weekend because long weekend, everyone's heading everywhere. What have you seen in terms of driver behaviour? Are you happy? Are you sad?
2: There's, well, I'm sad because I'm working on a public holiday, that's for
1: Oh,
2: sure.
1: I
2: But,
1: know.
2: look, I was out and about on the weekend, and look, yes, you're right, there was a lot of police. I did see them out there, which was great. Happily, I'm pleased to report that, you know, most people were doing the right thing, but sadly, we still see the odd person here and there that, you know, engages in stupid behaviour and puts everybody else in danger. But a lot of cars, and most people are doing the right thing, and thankfully, it hasn't been too bad here in the southwest.
1: A lot of random breath tests and people stopped for, did you see anything in terms of that kind of behaviour?
2: Look, most people were pretty good. You know, we want to maintain that high visibility out there, but it's not a matter of, oh, look, there goes a police car. I think road safety should be in people's minds all day, every day. I've said it before that, and I said it earlier, when things go wrong, they can go horribly wrong very quickly. The cars are very good these days. The cars are very safe, but they'll only do what the driver tells them to do. And if you're going to take risks, then, you know, the consequences can still be quite serious.
1: Paul Van Noort, thanks for your time on the program.
2: Okay, thanks, Jackie. Have a great week.
1: You too. Southwest Superintendent Paul Van Noort. Southwest Police have been out and about doing their long weekend patrols, as I'm sure have the police up north in the Goldfields, in the Esperance region, down in Albany, in the Great Southern. They're all over making sure people do the right thing. But that footage of the caravan veering over the road, it's pretty shocking and pretty timely as well, because there was also a bit of an incident on near Carnarvon. A vehicle towing a caravan ended up on its side, blocking southbound traffic on the Northwest Coastal Highway from Carnarvon to Wurrumal on Saturday. Police say no injuries were reported, but they did have to temporarily close a section of the highway as they helped get the caravan off the road and into an upright position. Wurrumal River Retreat Station Manager Darryl Ross was one of the first on scene. He managed to get the vehicle back into an upright position.
3: I got told there was a vehicle breakdown, and I went for a drive out there to see if they were all right. Got over there, vehicle was on the side and a caravan. So my thing was to stop all traffic going through and help people assist before I tackled bowling it back over, I guess, to get it off the road. I got told roughly around 12:15, and I was out there by 12:30, and then it took me about an hour and a half to get the car back over off the road and the caravan.
4: And the police were there on scene as well to help you close the road off to get it all done?
3: Yes. Yeah.
4: How many people were in the vehicle? Were they all okay?
3: Yep, they were all fine. They were all shaken up. There was a family of four, so two boys and husband and wife. But yeah, as you can think, they'd be pretty shaken up from what happened.
4: Did they tell you how the accident happened?
3: Yeah, they said they were just driving along, saw a kangaroo or a goat. The wife was driving and she swerved and the caravan lost control, rolled over.
4: And quite a few people on the side of the road, it looks like, as well, helping out.
3: Yeah, there was a few cars that stopped and double-checked. A few road trains stopped as well.
4: So a bit of a support there for the family.
3: Yeah.
4: And were the family able to drive off afterwards?
3: No, they had to get a tow truck because the car was totaled.
1: That is Warramal River Retreat Station Manager Daryl Ross speaking to the ABC's Rachel Hagen about that incident on Saturday. Luckily, no one was hurt. And you see this crazy footage and you think it could have been worse. So thankfully, everyone was okay in that. And you have seen a bit of dodgy behaviour out there. Mac in Exmouth says, hi, number of idiots towing boats or caravans up north yesterday. Many need to learn to slow down and learn patience. Thank you for that. And Keith in Busselton says, morning, Jackie. RE the four-wheel drive and caravan passing the truck. People forget or don't know that the max speed when towing anything is 100 kilometres an hour, not 110 kilometres an hour. Keep them coming in on the text line 0448 922 604 and the future of Wharfie time.

0: There was a little pause in that song and I thought it was over, but then it kept on going, heading up to the 7:30 news. But I've been hearing a lot of your views about Wharfie time. Here's what Brisbane coach Chris Fagan had to say about that just a short time ago.
1: I think I would at their own home games. I'm just not sure about a neutral venue and like the MCG and a grand final. Because we were, as it turned out, we were able to use that to our favour to some degree. I mean, we were aware that they were going to be allowed to use it in the game, and that's okay. But we sort of talked about, well, this is what it sounds like, and this is what it means to them. What can we do to sort of flip the whole thing to our favour, and what we do when we hear it? So it was more around that for us. I didn't know that they were going to use it during the game. It was just one of those things I had to make our players aware of. But I don't know, I think it makes sense at a home game as an activation. Yeah. I'm not sure that it does at a neutral venue like the MCG on grand final day.
0: Brisbane Lions coach Chris Fagan this morning speaking about the future of Wharfie time. What do you think? Should it stay? Should it go after the grand final on the weekend? 0448 922 604. Lots of your texts coming through. I'll get to those after the 7:30 news.
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6: Good morning, Tony Carr with ABC News. Counter-terror police in the UK are investigating whether a suspected plot to bomb an Air Force base in southwest England is linked to Iran. But as Mazoe Ford reports, investigators are not releasing extensive details about what they know.
7: Just before 1 a.m. on Sunday morning local time, one of the residents who lives near RAF Fairford phoned police because they'd spotted three vehicles driving suspiciously, three white vans near the base. And that prompted a huge emergency response and a major investigation. Armed police then intercepted those three white vans and arrested five people on explosives and terrorism offences. And they're currently being held by police. There is a 400-metre cordon in place around those vans, and 85 households have been evacuated.
6: Iran's foreign minister has told a US news outlet that the nation is prepared for war to continue, but has not abandoned diplomacy after Donald Trump rejected the latest peace proposal. Emily Gromenz reports from Washington.
8: Abbas Araghchi appeared for an interview on NBC News a day after the US President Donald Trump rejected the latest Iranian proposal to resolve the seven-month-old war.
9: We stand firm in the face of any aggression against us, even if it comes to a doomsday war. At the same time, we are ready for diplomacy.
8: Donald Trump has told another media outlet, Axios, that he expects US negotiators to engage in more talks with Iran this week. He also says Iran has overplayed its hand. Emily Gromenz, ABC News, Washington.
6: The Real Estate Institute of WA says there is nowhere in Perth where it's cheaper to buy a house than to rent in terms of monthly payments. Rewire research found since March 2022, the average monthly mortgage repayment in Perth increased by 132% and the median rent by 62%. Rewire President Suzanne Brown says it's become much harder to transition to home ownership and there is a need for policy which would boost rental supply. Finance Minister Katie Gallagher has denied that government spending is fueling high inflation. Later today, the government is expected to announce the final budget outcome for the financial year and show the underlying deficit has come in smaller than expected. The ABC understands the deficit will be around $6 billion lower than forecast after it was estimated at $28.3 billion in May. Senator Gallagher says the government has been showing spending restraint.
10: Whether it's been savings, paying down debt in the last few years to make sure that the budget's in as good a shape as possible. You know, we've been very mindful of the role that we play across the economy, but the challenges that we're having now in relation to inflation are not caused by government spending.
6: Shadow Defence Minister James Patterson says the recent OpenAI data breach should be used as an opportunity for the government to strike deals with tech companies. Last week, the Prime Minister revealed that an OpenAI autonomous agent gained unauthorised access to Medicare health statistics in June, but didn't inform Australian authorities until September. Senator Patterson says Australia could use the incident to help shape the domestic AI industry.
3: I think we have an opportunity to strike a really good deal here that gives us strong oversight and evaluation, that gives us independent assurance, that gives us some confidence about safety, and also attracts billions of dollars of investment, gives Australia access to the world's most advanced models.
6: In cricket, South Africa has defeated Australia by 32 runs in the second of three men's cricket one-day internationals. Batting first in Johannesburg, South Africa posted 9 for 365.

0: lead 42-17 with 15 minutes to go before a late charge from South Africa. Australia now turns its attention to the first game of the Bledisloe Cup Series against New Zealand at Auckland's Eden Park in a fortnight. Quentin Hull, ABC Sport.
1: In Perth, a very high chance of showers today, a forecast top of 21. Currently in the city, it's 13 degrees.
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3: Keeping you company right across regional WA today. It's a long weekend. Some of us are seeing some not very good road behaviour. You heard about this video that has been circulating around on social media of this caravan just veering all over the place. And, you know, police say that people just need to be patient, slow down. This person says, Jackie, I saw someone driving the other day with a baby and wife in the back seat who wanted to turn left, then changed their mind, causing drivers to other brake. Did not indicate when turning corners. Use your indicator. It's not hard. And this person said, I had a road train driver run me off the road when overtaking me with caravan between Northampton and Geraldton 3 weeks ago. I wish I had a dash cam. He also launched into a stream of colourful abuse over the radio. Wow. Thank you for sending that. And I'm glad that you're okay. I'm glad that you weren't hurt because it's sometimes a near miss, but sometimes it can be a lot worse. So please take care out on the roads. It's a long weekend. Everyone's trying to get somewhere, but it doesn't mean we have to go fast. We can just go there slowly. I've also been asking you about wharfie time. What do you think should be the future of wharfie time? It really marked the downfall of Fremantle on the weekend, didn't it? This person says, from whom the bells tolls, it tolls for the flag mantle. So is that a yes to wharfie time? This person, Tony, says, hi, Jackie, really proud of Freo. They were in the last wharfie time, worked well at Perth Stadium, like in the Geelong game 2 weeks back, but I don't think it travels well. So yes to wharfie time, but not at the G. This person says, wharfie time should stay. So you let me know, wharfie time, what is the future of it? What would you like to see happen to it? Should it stay? Should it go? Trevor in Albany, you're not so sure on wharfie time, are you?
4: Hi, Jackie. No, especially if other teams are going to be motivated as well. So, yeah, look, it's really hard to say, but it certainly motivated Brisbane on the day and snapped the grand final cup from 17 points up, you know, 5 minutes out, 4 or 5 minutes out. And then, yeah, it was absolutely soul-destroying to see the last 5 minutes. It was incredible.
3: Oh, wasn't it? We might just see other teams adopting wharfie time, maybe.
4: Well, look, as Chris Fagan said in the clip you've just played, he told his boys that they'd be playing it and what can we do to bounce off it? And they bounced off it all right, didn't they?
3: Yeah, definitely. It's something that they obviously practiced for. Do you think at home games it should stay or get rid of it altogether?
4: Oh, look, yeah, it really increases the crowd support, that's for sure. You can just hear the whole oval going off. It's just incredible.
3: Yeah, when it works well. Trevor, thanks for joining us on the program.
4: Thank you so much. Bye-bye.
3: Trevor in Albany, I'm keen to hear your thoughts about what you think of wharfie time. Should we keep it or should we get rid of it? 0448 922 604 is the text line. Or give me a call, 1300 545 222. Someone that was at the game in amongst the huge crowds at the MCG, soaking it all up. Chad in Busselton. How are you feeling, Chad?
5: Not too bad, to be honest, Jackie. I was pretty upset at first, but kind of come to terms with it a little bit. Pretty proud of the boys.
3: What was it like? When did, you know, the atmosphere turn at the MCG from complete happiness and elation to just, oh no, we might not win this?
5: Yeah, well, obviously, warfare.

0: happy time hit, and they kind of played that at the wrong time. I think it should really only be kept to when we need a change in momentum or something, but we seem to have all the momentum. But anyway, that hit and the crowd got excited, and you know, it kind of hit that we were 17 points up and thought we were going to win. And then, yeah, Brisbane kicked that quick goal. Charlie Cameron kicked that quick goal, and then Zach Bailey got a quick goal. And it was kind of like, oh, here we go. And then yeah, went south from there again.
1: The rest is history. So you wouldn't go so far as to saying we should scrap Wharfie time altogether?
0: I don't think so. It seems to work well at Optus. Like, I mean, we used it against Hawthorn to great effect when we needed a boost of momentum, but that's when we were behind on the scoreboard. So, I've only seen it used once before when we were up, and obviously at the grand final, but I don't think it should really be used when we're ahead.
1: Chad, in Busselton, was good that you were at the game cheering on the boys, and maybe next time for Fremantle, hey?
0: Hopefully.
1: Chad in Busselton. I'm keen to hear your thoughts as well, particularly around Wharfie time. What should the future be? Mike said as soon as Wharfie time played, all the players went on strike. And Paul from Hazelvale says Wharfie time will now be remembered as Chokey time. Thank you for sending that one in as well. You can text me your thoughts, if you like, on the text line as we unpack the AFL Grand Final. This person on the text line says, please stop talking about football. The season is finished. Oh, there won't be much football talk left, surely. We've got maybe a couple more days until we can recover from the Freo loss, though. Good news on the AFL side, though, is that the AFLW women, the Dockers, they won. So they're doing really well. So maybe we'll just focus on them for the rest of the year. That might be the way to go. And lots of people have lots of different thoughts and feelings after such a big game. The ABC's Gabrielle Becerra-Mellett spoke to people after the grand final wrapped up in Bunbury.
2: How are you feeling after the game?
3: Crying, sad. Hopefully we'll make it again.
4: Pretty disappointed, but we made it there.
5: We feel sad because we actually live like close to Fremantle.
6: Oh, a bit disappointed. Like too close and holding our breath for the last 3 minutes and they let it go.
2: What were your emotions like throughout the game?
7: Up and down.
3: Couldn't sit still, up and down, yeah. Can't watch the TV.
6: Oh, on the edge of my seat, was in brace position the whole game.
8: Tense for Freo in all sense of the game, but yeah, just unfortunate.
9: It was a good game, but I mean, I think they called Wharfie time too early. You got to wait to the final whistle.
10: Look, I think we gained some valuable experience today. You know, I think the pressure, what it's like to be under the big lights. And I think it's only going to make the guys stronger.
2: Who do you support?
11: West Coast.
2: And but you're wearing a Freo scarf today, is that?
11: Yeah, for my friends, yes, in support of my friends, who are probably very upset right now.
2: How was the game for you as an Eagles supporter?
11: It was a great game, but yeah, disappointed that, yeah, our friends don't get to feel what we felt many times, so.
3: Dear boys, they played an awesome game and we love the Freo Dockers.
1: That was some of the fans in Bunbury speaking to the ABC's Gabrielle Becerra-Mellett after the game. Pretty optimistic. That's okay. Freo can win next time.

0: Kelly, love never runs on time. You are split on the text line about Wharfie time when Hell's Bells rings out and the Freo supporters go wild. Should that tradition continue? I'm asking you after the grand final on Saturday. This person says Wharfie time is immortalised now. It'll be used to taunt the Dockers forevermore. Garth in Scadden says, forget Wharfie time. Freo's bag at accuracy on goals lost them the game. And Daniel in Cannington says, you can't win a premiership with gimmicks. So you let me know your thoughts on the text line 0448 922 604. It is a bit of a tough time to be a Dockers supporters. They waited years to have a go at another flag. They've come to this season and the game was an absolute roller coaster. 17 points up, 4 minutes to go, and then bam, it just all went downhill for Fremantle. Brisbane Lions played very well in those last 4 minutes and managed to clinch 4 goals. So if you're wondering, what do I do now? How do I deal with this? I've called in some help. Gavin Freeman is a sports psychologist and leadership coach who's worked with AFL clubs, the NBL and the Australian Institute of Sport. Good morning, Gavin.
1: Good morning.
0: It's so you're sounding cheery after a Dockers loss.
1: Well, you know, I have to sit on both sides of the fence, and I don't, you know, neither of my team were playing, so that's okay.
0: Yeah, it was, as people have pointed out, a good game for neutral fans of the AFL. Now, it has been 2 days, Gavin, since the grand final. Should Dockers fans be over it by now?
1: Oh, it's not about whether they should be over it or not. It's more about how they're processing the loss and then moving forward. But look, at the end of the day, I don't want to minimise things by saying, oh, it's just a game, or because it's not. And I think people do identify with their teams, they identify with the tribe that they are a part of, and they feel these types of losses quite deeply. And so I think it's important to at least recognise that and accept that. But then, you know, also it's important to reflect back on what are the other goals in your life that you're trying to achieve and things that you're working on, even if it's just going out for coffee or, you know, having breakfast with a friend. You know, at some point in time, the sun comes back up and we do need to move on, but also learn from that. So the team will take a slightly different focus, I guess, than the fans will.
0: Absolutely. So what is kind of going through the Dockers fans' heads at the moment? Like, are there some 7 stages of grief that they've got to get through?
1: Well, you know, the Kubler-Ross came out many, many years ago with their 5 stages of grief. And I think the one that most people will struggle with is the bargaining phase. And that's the one where they're going to play out, as you were describing before, the what ifs, and what if this happened, what if that happened, what if they played this player, what if they didn't kick there, what if they did that. And you know, if you look back at the finals, there's a few moments like that. I think there's a Hawks player who's a bit, you know, might be a bit concerned about what if he had just dropped the ball in that last 28 seconds. The what if, the problem with what ifs is you can't

0: fix them. So they are what they are, and it's about accepting and learning from it. And I think the one thing we say to all athletes, it's all about continual development. And I think for everybody else, it's probably not a bad philosophy to consider. It's, well, it is what it is, and now we just need to focus on what we can learn from it and how we can use this information effectively and positively moving forward.
1: Yeah, what if Wolfie Timer wasn't played? What if Lachie Neale's suspension was upheld? There's so many factors that went into this game. You must deal with this a lot, Gavin Freeman, the ups and downs of sport.
0: Sure do. And it's, look, it is part and parcel of sport. I mean, the one, and we see it in sport, we see it in business. I think for sport, because it's a regular thing, it's an every week thing for some athletes, and for fans, obviously. You do build up a little bit of resilience and a little bit of a cadence when it comes to how to deal with these setbacks. And I think it's important to recognize that at this level, I have a very specific definition of the difference between good and great, and it's the ability to perform consistently under pressure. And I think for many athletes, that is a constant driver for them. It's that, how do they achieve their consistency in their performance when these pressure moments hit? And that last 4 minutes is a fantastic example of a pressure moment. None of those athletes lost their skills in that space. They didn't suddenly forget how to kick or catch. But it's, how do we deliver on those skills in those last 5 minutes? How do we deliver on the strategic plan? How do we ensure that we don't, let the baby go out with the bathwater type analogy? And that, I think, is an ongoing challenge for many athletes to develop.
1: A way that we've been dealing with it this morning, we have been thinking about the good moments in sport. There's been a lot of wins over the weekend. For example, the Fremantle AFLW team, they won. The Wallabies had a win against the Springboks. The Perth Glory, they won their friendly down in Bunbury. So there's lots of wins. What are some other kind of strategies that people can look towards and focus on?
0: I think there's this whole idea of gratefulness that we probably forget to bring into play when we're a bit down and out. Being able to sit down and reflect around us around what the things that we do have, and I think you've just identified that sort of that approach. For many, and for the athletes out there and for other people, we tend to encourage them to focus on the goals that they're trying to achieve. But more than just outcome goals like winning the grand final, what are some of the smaller process goals that we're trying to achieve? So what are some of the smaller little things that we can put in place? And when we get that, the brain responds, with that same little bit of a dopamine spike that I've set myself a goal, I've achieved that goal, I feel good about it, now I can enhance it and go to the next stage of that goal. So don't just set the, many players will be looking down thinking about next year. And so will the fans. But it's about, what are the smaller little wins we can pick up along the way, and how we can focus on those, not just the end of it.
1: Gavin Freeman, thanks for your time on the program this morning.
0: My pleasure.
1: He is a sports psychologist and leadership coach. We might have to pass his number on to Stan Shaw, who does the regional breakfast program, and Ivo De Silva that you hear across your airwaves as well. Big Fremantle fans. In fact, Ivo was over at Melbourne for it. Stan, I think he might have been up in Fremantle watching the game as well. So they were really among it when that happened. Mike makes a good point on the text line. Says, "Hi, Jackie. If Wharfie time was not played and Fremantle lost, that would have been blamed." It's true. We always talk about these what ifs. This person says Dockers did well to stay in the game for as long as they did. Without Pierce or Brendan Cox for the second half, their two best tall defenders. Thank you for that one as well. And this person on the text line says, "Hi, Jackie. I agree with what Chris Fagan said. I wonder what would have happened if it wasn't used. I think the crowd can create Wharfie time themselves. I hope we can get behind the team now and let them know how proud we are of their effort." We are proud as West Australians that Fremantle went and they had a good game. They played well. It's not like they went over to the MCG and they lost by 50 points, which would have been, well, a little humiliating, right? It wasn't a humiliating game for the Dockers. They were just unlucky. 0448 922 604 for your thoughts.
2: Finance with some fiscal poetry.
1: It's a public holiday, but the markets aren't resting, so neither are we. John Antonoli is here with some finance. Good morning.
3: Good morning, Jackie. How are you?
1: Oh, good. We're just getting over the game on the weekend. Did you watch?
3: Of course, yes. Incredible game. Probably would have to say, probably the greatest, probably game of football that I've ever seen, to be honest, and most

0: like the greatest grand final ever. So it was, yeah, remarkable.
1: Yeah, a lot of people have said that. Now, John, how are the markets looking?
0: It's going to be, yeah, quite quiet this morning ahead of tomorrow's RBA interest rate decision. But the ASX closed at its lowest level since June on Friday at 8,665, 37 points or 0.4% lower. It was a relatively quiet session as Melbourne had a public holiday. Tech, real estate and discretionary all falling deeply into correction territory, down between 15 to 18% over the last 4 weeks. The IT sector fell another 1.7%. Real estate was down 1.4%. Only consumer staples, which was essentially buoyed by Coles and Woolworths, was stronger, and financials have finished slightly higher. Lithium miners slumped as Chinese carbonate futures extended their slide, and Netwealth and other wealth platforms were all sold off heavily after a class action had been served to two of Netwealth's subsidiaries over the First Guardian investment scheme that collapsed in 2025. Netwealth was down 8.1%, one of the largest losses on the ASX. The Nikkei 225 index in Japan on Friday up 1.3%, the Hang Seng down 1%. The Shanghai Composite Index down 1.2%, and the Korean KOSPI Index was up 0.9%. In Europe, the FTSE 100 in the UK up 0.2%, and European shares on the Stoxx 600 index snapped a 3-week losing streak on Friday as oil prices retreated. Stoxx 600 was up 0.4%. Energy stocks were the biggest sectoral loss, down 1.3%. But on the other hand, European banks provided the biggest boost, up 1.3%. Shares of banking giant UBS rose 3.5% after a report said the bank had revived discussions around combining with a foreign bank to exit Switzerland. In the US, major benchmarks finished higher as hopes of a US-Iran breakthrough pulled oil lower and paused the bond route. The US and China also agreed to cut tariffs on $30 billion of non-sensitive goods in each direction as President Xi wrapped up his Washington visit. The Dow Jones was up 0.9%, the S&P 500 up 0.5%, as was the Nasdaq. 8 of the 11 sectors made gains. Tech drove the winners list, whilst real estate communication services and energy were all in the red. Microsoft rallied 3.7% after unveiling new Copilot's AI capabilities. This morning, the ASX is expected to open flat as our share market. It's poised for a relatively cautious start to the week. The RBA interest rate decision will be handed down tomorrow, with all 29 economists surveyed by Bloomberg tipping a 25 basis point hike to 4.6%, which will see the cash rate lifted to its highest level since November 2011. Northern Star rejected a proposed takeover from Goldfields, which had an implied value of $27 per share, which the board said materially undervalues the Tier 1 asset base. Gold down slightly to $4,259 US an ounce. Oil did slide on Friday and through the weekend, but has bounced again this morning, currently at $106.14 a barrel, so up quite significantly from around the $101 level that we saw over the weekend. Iron ore down slightly to $97 a tonne, and the Aussie dollar also slightly weaker to 70.09 US cents. Jackie.
1: Thank you, John Antonoli, for that look at finance.
0: Thank you. Have a good day.
1: You too. As we head up to the 8 o'clock news and the end of the show, apologies to Shane, who says, too much footy talk. Not everyone follows AFL or the Dockers. I still got to get past Ivo tomorrow morning. Is Ivo might be back on deck tomorrow. I think he's got a couple of days off as well, though. AI in Dunsborough says, good morning, Jackie. Not everyone was devastated on Saturday. I watched from my lounge room with Roger, the rescue dog, and thoroughly enjoyed the game. Every single person I know told me I had to support Frio because they're a WA Supreme team, but I supported Brisbane and I loved it. Thank you everyone for sending your calls and texts in today, and for those who sent in texts to celebrate some of the wins we've had across regional WA as well in sports. It's not all bad news, and onwards and upwards after the Frio, that loss over the weekend. That's about all from me. It's been so lovely keeping you company right across regional WA for your public holiday. So everybody take care. And we've been talking about road safety and crazy driver behaviour. Don't let that be you. Stay really safe on our regional roads this weekend.